0: to congressional staff.
1: Isn't she like retarded and deaf? I think she claimed
0: more
1: autism.
0: More evidence to the former with this stunt, but yes, she is deaf. I know that for a fact.
1: Oh. This is Lucy. She's playing with the microphone now. I'm father casting tonight.
0: Father casting.
1: Yep.
0: Okay. Well, very good. That is the extent of my Patriot Front coverage. I would encourage you to go listen to the leader of the Patriot Front's speech from the Washington Mall and let us know where you agree or disagree with that speech. Just want to take an informal poll of sentiments. Another point on anonymity, though. Anonymity was a central tenet in the run-up to the American Revolution. So it's highly ironic to condemn anonymity on the 250th anniversary of the Declaration of Independence.
1: Yeah, the Sons of Liberty, who, you know, most of which you probably don't even know their names, or know very few people do, they dressed up like Native Americans and threw tea in the Boston Harbor. That was like, not only was that anonymity, that was active masking of who was doing it.
0: Absolutely.
1: So, yeah, I don't know. It is very much like the girl on the playground. Can I play? Sure. Well, we don't like the way that you're playing, so here's some new rules. You gotta absolutely dox yourself if you're going to do anything that might go against the grain of what we consider okay.
0: Yeah, absolutely. What do you want to talk about this evening? That was an easy lead-in with the America 250 anniversary. What would you like to talk about tonight, Dan?
1: Well, I do have quite a few different U.S.-based clips, which is interesting. But I think one that's unique and kind of... I've been reading a book called... what is it called? I read a Kindle, so you don't see the cover as often as you do with a normal book. But it's called The Populist Delusion. And it's very quite good. And it really talks about kind of... It takes the mask off of a lot of politics. And somebody who's having a mask off moment for one reason or another right now is Graham Plattner. So I'll play this clip and then give you my thoughts on it.
2: We start with breaking news that could impact the midterm elections. Main Democratic Senate candidate Graham Plattner is facing new accusations of sexual assault. Politico reports that a woman Plattner dated claims he forced her to have sex against her will. In an interview with CNN's Jake Tapper, the accuser says Plattner came over to her house uninvited in 2021 and then forced himself on her despite her objections.
3: Heavily intoxicated, like, and that blank stare was kind of like a photographic memory that I still have of that night. And his that was me recognizing what the situation was, and this wasn't just like, oh hey, somebody showed up and I'm gonna tell him to go home. Like, he was heavily intoxicated, had intentions with me, and wasn't listening when I said no.
2: Plattner denies the report and says he is taking time to decide what comes next.
4: Any accusation of non-consensual behavior is categorically false, regardless of the inaccuracy of the reporting, but mindful of the political reality it will inflict. We are taking the time to reflect on the best path forward.
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12: 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I am the Shadow Bard of Nostra.

0: Well, no matter how you were born, congratulations, you made it. We are happy you were born, so you can party with us on a Thursday night here at Homegrown Hits, listening to the latest and greatest decentralized music over in this magical broom closet of the internet. I'll be one of your DMU DJs tonight, DeLorean.
1: And I'll be another one of your DMU DJs tonight, Mary Kate Lorian.
0: Hey, Mary Kate Lorian.
1: Yeah.
0: Good to have you.
1: I think I was born right, if that's my name tonight.
0: That's a good one.
1: Yeah.
0: Yeah. Feeling good. Wait, you know, born wrong. I don't know. Oh, that was, by the way, the Street Clones with Born Wrong.
1: Yeah.
0: Epic self-titled album you got to check out if you haven't listened to it. And you can get a handy dandy copy of the vinyl from them, which is colorable. So everyone's will look different if you color it in.
1: I need to color mine in.
0: Me too.
1: I'm scared to. Well, I'm not scared to. I just need to get another one to color in and then have one preserved, yeah. I think.
0: I feel that. I feel that because I was just thinking, why haven't I? And then it's something along those lines of like, well, I haven't decided on a color palette, but also coloring in me, it's not the best. I mean, I can stay in the lines, but there's so much you can do with color and the shading and all that stuff.
1: I believe in you. I've seen you color before.
0: Yeah, we in fact have colored before together.
1: Yeah, with private browsing. Yeah. She's giving us good lessons on coloring.
0: Yeah. Yeah. The queen of coloring and shading over there. She was teaching us her ways.
1: Mm-hmm.
0: Need a little scrap piece of paper to test everything out.
1: And hey, if any of you guys listening have any ways of coloring that you would like to teach us, if you have any questions, concerns, photographs that you would like to text us in, or if you want to sing us a ballad, we'll play it on the show if you leave a voicemail, or if you text us in, we'll put it in the show notes. We have a wonderful voicemail jingle, and we're going to play that for you.
2: I'm the number man. 213-839

That's right. You can call, you can text, you can send whatever pictures you want to 213-839-8668. And we'll give you a couple songs to get them in, get it done. But before I play another track, I just want to remind you, this is a value for value production, after all. And when I play a song, the wallet switches to the musician's wallet. This is why we only play decentralized music, so that if you are boosting in sats using a nude podcasting app, 99% of what you send will go straight to the artist, and that extra 1% hangs back here so that we can thank you at the end of the show. So next up, we've got Damn Your Idols with The Ideal Chapter.

0: Yeah, that was Jaded Jester with Away From Me off of their Icarus album. And before that, of course, Damn Your Idols off of the self-titled album. Damn Your Idols with The Ideal Chapter.
1: Damn Your Jesters.
0: That was a metal block right there for the hitter. I like that.
1: Oh, yeah. I'm all hyped up now.
0: Yeah, and the vocalist of Jaded Jester, her range is very interesting to me. Yes. I like that.
1: Yes, it's awesome.
0: A voice unlike any other in the DMU space so far, or at least on tonight's playlist.
1: I agree. You get the range award for the evening.
0: Yeah. That was some metal that took me back to earlier days of my life.
1: Oh, days of metal shows or listening to metal?
0: Both, yeah. Just like early on. Early on.
2: Anonymous sent 333 sets and says no message.
0: Oh, thanks, Anon.
1: Thank you, Anon.
0: Thanks,
1: you
0: must, Norm.
1: If you must be anonymous.
0: Yeah, we want to thank you by name, but we'll take Anon.
1: Yeah, we like Anon. Yeah. But you're... But God save Anon. But yeah, so your days of listening to metal alone and together?
0: Yes, of course. Yeah, it just brought me back to the early aughts. The sounds going on there. It's a good sound. I don't know. Is it new metal? Would it fall into that category? I'm bad at the genres.
1: I think everybody is because it's a mess. It's a total mess. And every second that passes, a new genre is invented. And I am not complaining because I like inventing genres.
0: Yeah. Yeah. It's better but that way.
1: It's still a mess. Either way.
0: Chad F says that was him, by the way. Anonymous. So thanks, Chad F.
1: Thank
0: Boosting
1: you.
0: Him for that song.
1: Yes. Thank you, Chad F. But yeah, I'd say there's a little new metal in there.
0: Just a twinge.
1: Just a twang of new metal.
0: But definitely something of its own. We'll have to think of a genre name for ourselves. Homegrown hits, we should have in the hitter our own very unique genre names. Because there's so many decentralized artists that don't follow a specific genre anyway. They're all over the place, and I love that.
1: I agree. Everything breaks the mold, and that's certainly what we like doing here.
0: Definitely. Let's tune in to another DMU track. This one is from Fable, entitled Post-Human World.

0: on Jada Jester as well. Rocking our socks off over here. Hate to admit it after our 250th Independence Day, but I will.
1: I'll admit it.
0: That genre, I was trying to think of a catchy name, but for me, it reminded me of just like barefoot walking on a dirt road on acid.
1: Okay. So how do we make that like barefoot acid? How do we make that?
0: Anytime I think of acid, I think it's pop. Like an art genre. So maybe like like ditch art or something.
1: Ooh, ditch art.
0: Ditch art. The ditches, like in a. This is a compliment, by the way. The ditch people are good people. So
1: yes, they are.
0: I don't know about your ditch people over across the pond, but over here.
1: We respect our ditch people.
0: Yes. They're very talented folks.
1: Yes.
0: Acid and, folk. I don't know. See, then it starts to fall into like more.
1: Yeah.
0: Buckets that already exist. I want my own buckets.
1: Yes. We'll re-genre everything.
0: That's right. And it's like every band has its own genre. There's no overlap. So we're going to need a million buckets.
1: I think that's maybe that song was post-human. Post-human genre.
0: They've ascended and left something not quite human behind. Something enlightened. Hey,
1: wait up for me, guys. Come on.
0: Seriously.
1: Is there no room?
0: The rapture happens. I grab your ankles. Hold you down here just later.
1: Just like that. I almost said Seinfeld. Just like that Simpsons episode that haunts me to this day.
0: Yep.
1: Of Lisa praying and Homer dragging her down.
0: God.
1: It's pretty cool.
0: Yeah. I wouldn't do that to you. If I see you floating off, I'd say, I'm going to miss you on Thursday.
1: I'd be like, what the heck? You're coming with me.
0: Yeah. I hope so.
1: Well, wait, no, I mean, it could be the opposite, too. I think we need to make a deal with the not devil, that if that happens, we let the other one ascend.
0: Yes.
1: And we'll follow eventually.
0: Yeah, exactly. Just gotta figure our shit out, clearly.
1: With Homer and the rest.
0: If we're stuck here.
1: But, well, hey, how was your week?
0: It was great. It was a good one. 4th of July. Happened. That was a big deal. And we got to go out to a great party that Mega Miner put on. We had rain Friday night into Saturday, and you know, there was warnings all week of like, it's going to be the hottest weekend ever. You got to take care of the elderly and the little ones. And I'm like, yeah, and the big fat pregos like me. So I was kind of dreading a cookout. I'm like, I really need my burgers and dogs, but it's gonna be hot. I'm gonna have to bring like gallons and gallons of water so I don't die. Well, the rain came through and it kept raining up until like 3 p.m. So things started to kick off at like 4 and it was in the freaking 70s. There was one point where Augie was out there. I looked at Augie, I was like, it's a little chilly. Just like, yeah, the most frustrating thing to say when people across the country were dying of heat stroke. But we had we had 70s degree weather privilege for that night, and it was perfect. The kids had a good time. They got to play with the good stuff, you know, sparklers and snakes.
1: Yeah.
0: They had some bottle rockets and stuff, too. They got to play with, thanks to Pop. He had a stash from who knows how long ago.
1: Go Pop.
0: But still works. It still blows, I guess, when you light it. So yeah, and they made some new friends, which was cool. That's always funny. Aww. When a parent comes up to you and is like, well, I guess our children are friends now. It's like, oh yeah, hey, good way to meet you. That's cool. So I didn't have that privilege. They found Spence more approachable than me, I guess, so. But he got to meet some new people through our kids. So new friends were made.
1: Yeah, buddy.
0: And yeah, it was a great time. Got to spend the weekend up at Pop's and take it pretty easy and enjoy the show.
1: Spectacular.
0: Yeah, I put my little ear things in the squishy ones.

0: I can't think of the word to block
1: earplugs.
0: Earplugs. Yeah, I was just rocking some earplugs. I still jumped every single time something blew up.
1: Aww.
0: Not for the fireworks show. By then I was okay, but they do a whole thing.
1: Yes.
0: Yeah, Spence has some great drone footage he took out there blowing up sticks of dynamite or whatever under barrels, and these barrels go flying like 50 to 100 feet in the air, and there's smoke everywhere.
1: Awesome.
0: It's really cool to watch, but ooh, those loud bangs got me every single time. But anyways, how was your week?
1: It was great. Yeah, it was very rainy this weekend too, at inopportune times, but it still worked out. Friday, we were driving around. I forget what we were doing on Friday, but we were out on the town and everything was dark in the whole town. The electricity went out and it was just out.
0: Oh, dang.
1: But luckily it wasn't.
2: Lightning invoice sent 21 sets and says great post thumbs up.
1: Oh, thank you very much.
0: That was from Rolls MacGyver.
1: Rolls MacGyver.
0: So thanks, Rolls.
1: Well, that's a cool name. Talking about the Rolling Thunder now.
0: Yeah.
1: That is coming in. Yeah, so that was interesting. And then, yeah, I had off on Friday, so it was a good errand day. But then it was weird because I feel like there's a lot of horror movies about maybe there's just one. The Purge and the 4th of July,
0: yep.
1: The 4th of July Purge.
0: A specific
1: and it
0: Purge.
1: It looked like it. I was like, what's this is weird.
0: Oh,
1: everybody was just like walking around. And there was for a while, there was no police or anybody directing traffic or anything. It kind of looked like the Rapture, to be honest. Then the next day was the 4th of July. And, you know, we had a cookout with the families, got our burgers and our dogs, and then we did our tradition of going up to Bethlehem to see the fireworks. We went, me and Mike and Mike's brother, we went to see them, and it was about to storm, so they started the fireworks early. And we were standing out in the rain. Well, not in the rain yet. It was like spritzing a little bit. And then it just started downpouring. But the fireworks went on. The show went on. And I was so happy. They were waterworks, man. I've never seen that before. I've never seen fireworks while it was raining. It was so sick.
0: Me and neither. That's epic.
1: It was just like the best. It was the best of both worlds. It was so cool. And it was kind of funny because there was people who showed up late to the fireworks, and they got out of their truck like right in front of us, and they stood on the truck and were kind of like blocking the view. But I thought it was kind of funny because like it was a good photo op. Like I took a picture of that; it looked kind of cool. But they were like, you know, it was kind of like, oh great, like, you know, you show up late and then you're blocking people somehow for something in the sky. But then it started raining and they immediately got in and drove off, and I was like, well, you're not even gonna finish in the car and watch it. It was like a TV show.
0: Yeah, that sounds silly. I was gonna say it's like I'm presuming you were watching from within your car.
1: Well, so, for half of it, maybe more, we were watching outside of the car because it wasn't raining too hard. But then we were like, okay, let's just go in the car, and we finished it off in the car. But
0: then it's like a drive-in, fireworks. It's pretty cool.
1: Yeah, it was so cool. I was very pleased with that. And then. The next day, you know what? We got some fish and chips for some reason. I don't know why.
0: Ooh.
1: I guess it's the wrong weekend to do that. The 250th anniversary.
0: We're taking
1: of the
0: them
1: Declaration
0: back.
1: Of Independence.
0: Damn it. Fish and chips are ours now.
1: I think so. I think we own it now.
0: Yeah.
1: Yeah.
0: We'll just make it better.
1: Let's say that we do.
0: I haven't tried any fish and chips across the pond, but I bet ours are better.
1: Yeah, I would say so. I American fish and chips. Fish, what should we call them? Fish and freedom. Freedom and fish.
0: Freedom fish.
1: Freedom fish. Yeah. Well, I got addicted to that because of the Cotton Gin Hyperspace Out video thingy.
0: Yeah.
1: And so fish and chips are always on the mind now. And we'll be on the mind next Sunday when we... Or this Sunday.
0: This Sunday.
1: This Sunday is this Sunday at 7. Hyperspaceout.com. We're playing games again.
0: Yeah, come hang out. Play games with friends. It's available everywhere, but go to hyperspaceout.com.
1: Yeah.
0: For further understanding. Or lack thereof.
1: Yeah, or if you want to understand things less, that's a good place to go.
0: Well, that's good. I'm glad that we have all 10 fingers coming out of this weekend, the both of us.
1: Me too.
0: Not that I was worried about that, but...
1: a little shocked if I didn't.
0: Wouldn't that be crazy to hear? I'd be like, yeah, I got two in it.
2: Sir Spencer sent six, age 69 cents, and says for some fish and maybe some chips.
1: Mmm.
0: Yes.
1: 60, thank you.
0: Yes.
1: For some fish? Maybe chips.
0: Maybe some chips. Yeah.
1: I'm trying to discern what Norm said, and yep, I still don't know.
0: He was trying to say 69 sats, but
1: that's it.
0: Numbers now I know. And Norm, yep. That's what you makes him special.
1: You know, sorry, 6 and 9. I'm sorry to interrupt you, but this. 60, this looks like fish, and I didn't realize it.
0: Whoa.
1: 6 and the 9 are like, they're like two fish. Like, you know, I got these two fish on my fishing line that I just caught, you know, like the classic, how they draw them.
0: Yes.
1: On the line. That's what that looks like to me. Wow.
0: I can see it. Nice.
1: Thank you, Sir Spencer. You really got me thinking there.
0: Well... It got me thinking, too, that we have some hitters to thank that have been boosting in since last Thursday. We like to thank the pre-boosters right here, kind of up at front, because they've been listening maybe to the show in post. Maybe they listened live and then listened again. But I see Christian Lewenberg boosted in 2121 Satsuru Fountain and said, awesome show, and thank you so much for playing some blues with the Rick Sadler single with a clapping hands emoji, orange heart emoji, and electric guitar emoji. Well, thank you, Christian, for helping Rick get up and decentralized. Christian is an OG of decentralized music. He has been here pretty much since the Genesis, I'd say. So, love seeing new musicians on the decentralized scene. And Christian is a great resource if you are interested in getting your music self-hosted. I see Oystein Berge, another self-hosted great, boosting in 333 sats through Podcast Guru. He was boosting Bacaleo and said, boost this madness on homegrown hits. And he liked it so much, he boosted in again 333 sats and said, I love it. And then he boosted 333 sats to Sakurai Coer's My Bike through Podcast Guru and said, Sakurai Coer plus plus. Karma in the chat, if karma was working tonight. And then Oystein boosted a final 1776 sats through Podcast Guru and said, thank you for making my song a 4th of July tradition. Happy birthday. Thanks, Oystein. We gotta get him over here in the good old US of A to play Samurai Holiday someday for the 4th. That would be an epic outing. And then I see Henrik Flyman was boosting in 575 sats through Fountain with his three electric guitar emojis. Thank you, Henrik. And Seto at Bass Pistol boosted 777 sats through Podcast Guru and said, use the bestest. I'd throw right back at you. No, use the bestest. And then Matt Finlay, who we've got to get on this show sometime, some Thursday. He was boosting in 123 sats through Fountain and said, Wild Ride, We Want to Be by Bacaleo. Yes, that's a great one. We Want to Be Free by Bacalea. We kicked off the show last week with that track. Check it out. It'll get you moving and grooving. Matt boosted in another 1-2-3 Satsu Fountain and said, marvelously warbly, with a great big grin emoji. He was boosting C. Costra's Miracle Child then. And one final boost from him to top it off, 1-2-3 Satsu Fountain. He said, great show, with a heart emoji. Well, thank you, Matt. And
1: yeah, thank you, everyone. I muted myself, but I was saying, you know, I was saying the same thing Delarian was saying to everything, so you heard it all anyway.
0: Cool.
1: It actually worked out.
0: I was wondering why I started feeling lonely there for a second.
1: No, I literally was repeating a lot of stuff you said, so it actually worked out, because I was like, why did I just say the same freaking thing she said? Yeah, he's got to come over for the fourth would be a good idea.
0: Well, that's because tonight you're Mary-Kate Lorien, so.
1: Oh my gosh, yeah, that's true. That's what happened.
0: Okay. Welcome to the madness. But hey, remember, boost the show. It supports the musicians directly. And that's awesome. It's value for value. So if you like a song, let them know about it. Also, let them know where you heard it. And if you want to burn some Fiat Fun coupons, we do also have a PayPal. There's a QR code that usually shows up in the chat. It's definitely showing up on the nude podcast apps out there if you're checking that out. And of course, it'll be a chapter art displayed if you're listening in post.
2: Sir Spencer sent 69 sets and says for some fish and maybe some chips.
0: Maybe. Well, thank you, Norm.
1: Maybe he means it this time.
0: Yeah. One for you and one for me.
1: Oh, we both get fish and we both get chips.
0: Thank goodness, because I have got a hankering now. Now you we've been thinking about some. It and talking about it. Oh, man. It's been a minute since I've had a good plate of fish and chips. I tell you what.
1: Yeah, it's been literally a minute, so.
0: But there are so many ways to contribute value to this production. Hanging out in the chat with us live, that is valuable to us. You can also, of course, leave a voicemail or send us a text or some pictures to 213-839-8668. And maybe there's a song that you want to hear. As long as it's DMU, send it on over. Go to homegrownhits.xyz. Fill out the form on the front page there. And let us know what you want us to play. You could always boost it in, too. Bully Steed, she's got that. She's got a titication coming up just for her. But for now, for all of us, I've got another track from Mezzaforte. This one is entitled That Old Thing.

0: Yeah. What do you need it for? That one? I'm calling Brass Noir. That's my genre name for tonight.
1: That track. That's really good. That's really impressive.
0: Whew, glad I got one singer out tonight.
1: Yes, Brass Noir. Noir.
0: So good. I'm glad that Mezzaforte came on our radar last week. And it was all thanks to a titication, an anonymous titication. So very cool stuff. I love it when the artists go through and decentralize their back catalog or whatever they've got hanging around. It's all good. And it's all new here. But I'm going to check the voicemail line.
1: Ooh.
0: Because I see we had a call come in. And I want to hear what they had to say. So take it away, Hitter.
2: There comes a day in the life of every artist when Da Vinci looks upon the face of Mona Lisa and realizes that it's finished. When Michelangelo looks at David and says, that's a weird shaped hand, but I think I'm done. When Beethoven hears the final note of his final symphony and realizes that his art is done. Today I have to admit, you see, there never was that song that I like.
0: Oh?
2: But maybe that song that I like is the friends that we made along the way. Maybe that song that I like is everybody down there in the hitter in the first place. Maybe we are all that song that I like. Regardless, it has come to an end. So today, it'll be the final day that I say, well, you're not playing that song I like.
1: That is like a sermon that we need to use again.
0: Yes. Yep. That's a keeper.
1: That was awesome. Well, you're in luck because we are playing a song that is our best guess is this song.
0: Yes.
1: It could be another song, but I think it's this song. And I think you said the name of the song or partial name of the song in the voicemail just now.
0: But yeah.
1: We could be wrong.
0: I got that too. Do you want to just play the song and then we can come back to our voicemail? Okay. 213-839-8668. We want to hear from you. But first, we want to hear if this is the song. We want to play the song that you like. Dang it.

0: I really hope that's the song that you like. And then we played it for you.
1: Yeah. There's another song it could possibly be, but I think you'd be tricking us. Because that's how that harmonica sounded to me.
0: Yes. And it sounds like it's in the key of B positive. Or blood type of B positive.
1: I do remember it, but I couldn't figure out. I only remember him saying blood type.
0: Yeah, B positive. It would kill me if it was if we're so close and it's a song off of that album, On My Way.
1: I have that. I know that one.
0: Yeah,
1: I know what it would be.
0: You were like, it could be this other one. And
1: it
0: could be. But I hope that was the song that you liked, sir. And I guess you're just going to have to call us back and let us know either way.
1: Yeah, or you could lie. I almost said, or you could keep lying. I'm just assuming that you're lying.
0: We already played it.
1: For some reason.
0: We've been playing it every week.
1: Over and over. And there's also this other thing where it might be a different band, but I haven't figured it out. I feel like there is another DMU band that has a harmonica, but I don't know what it is.
0: Oh, definitely.
1: It's driving me nuts.
0: I think, couldn't Herbivore have a couple harmonica tracks?
1: Oh, yeah, they could.
0: But also, I feel like Street Clones might sneak one in at some point.
2: Chad F. sent $5.55 and says, this is to celebrate 5 years of Boostergrams, thanks to Stephen B. Plus Plus.
0: Yeah, Stephen B. Plus Plus, that's right. The Boostergram turned 5 years old this week.
1: Aw, wow, what a good number.
0: Dude, Chad F. pulled a clip from Podcasting 2.0, I think it was episode 140, celebrating the anniversary of the Boostergram when it was 2 or 3 years old, and I had forgotten that I submitted a little Boostergram jingle, so I got to hear my old Boostergram jingle before a certain Mary-Kate Ultra came along and helped me make it way cooler and way better. But Adam Curry was singing along with me. It was so sweet. I was like, aww, man, I remember the fun boardrooms. I remember that.
1: Those were the days.
0: Yeah, that was cool. Walk down memory lane. Chad
1: F. 5 years.
0: CEO of the Free and Open Internet. He's actually going back through the old Podcasting 2.0 episodes. He's listening to all of them, and he's documenting all the history along the way. So, doing the Lord's work. He's also manually uploading the album art for each song that we're playing tonight,
1: man.
0: Because all of the relays are down. So, Chad F., you get an extra special executive producership tonight, sir.
1: Yes, thank you so much.
0: And we also are thankful for the other hitters that are reaching out to us with our phone number. I see that Matt the Tall has sent us a text. He said, I hope you both and the rest of the hitters managed to stay cool over the Independence Day weekend. In Southern California, it's been surprisingly temperate lately, thanks to a nice helping of June gloom. Ooh,
1: that's a genre.
0: That is a genre.
1: June gloom. I guess it's a band too. Okay. Yes.
0: And a song.
1: and a moment.
0: Yes. Titular track off of a self-titled album. He says, I'll start off answering DeLorean's question with an image. And this is the first image that I see, which has me really excited because it appears that Anime Expo happened and Matt the Tall was there. I see a certain Kazuki Takagi playing on the stage. He says, yes, I made it to the performance. Kazuki didn't mention DMU during it, unfortunately, nor did I get a chance to talk to him before or after, but I did boost one of his recorded tracks during the show. That's pretty awesome. His music sounds just as good live as in the studio. Ooh.
1: Nice.
0: I hope there's a video that'll be uploaded somewhere. Anime Expo people.
1: That's awesome.
0: That is awesome. That's epic. And Matt the Tall, he doesn't even have to worry about being in the front row. you know, because he's tall. Right. So you can see from everywhere. I gotta be in the front row or else I'm not seeing anything going down on the stage, guys. It's rough, but also cool.
1: Front row is the place to be. You gotta push your way to the front.
0: Yeah, and no one cares because everyone can see over me. They're like, oh yeah, okay.
1: Yeah, man, that's you know what? Honestly, that's half the fun. Like, I complain my whole life about being shorter, but especially at concerts. But you do get some privileges.
0: Yes.
1: People will just let you go to the front.
0: Fun size privilege. Yeah, they're just like, oh, okay, whatever.
1: Yep.
0: Yes, that's right. I cannot see, sir, so you need to move. He says, I also picked up a couple fun shirts from Artists Alley during the convention, and I'm going to pop these in the chat, too, and make a note to put them into the posted version so that everyone can enjoy these images. These are pretty cool-looking shirts. Not gonna lie.
1: Whoa, I was like, this looks like wrapping paper, or I don't even know what.
0: Yeah.
1: Oh, wow. Okay, that's crazy. That's a shirt. You got quite a shirt collection.
0: Yeah, dude. I know. I feel like Matt the Tall has an epic wardrobe, and he's got the fashion knowledge too. Now we just gotta see some pictures of him in these shirts. These are pretty tight. All right, he says, didn't put together any new cosplays this year, but I have several ideas, including a fun one for a show my entwife and I only recently started called Daemons of the Shadow Realm. We're thinking cosplaying Gabby and Gabriel will be a good lower effort / more comfortable option, since my side of that cosplay would be something I could do in normal clothing, since it's be more holding... Oh, I think he meant would be. Since it would be more holding props than anything. That anime has been quite the ride so far, and we only learned during the panel for it Friday that it's written by the same author as Full Metal Alchemist. Oh, wow. I haven't heard of the show.
1: Yeah, I've seen some memes. I've seen some images from this, and that's funny because it reminded me of Full Metal Alchemist.
0: Hmm. He shares a picture here, too, with a red jacketed... Oh, yeah, it's a red jacketed blonde. Very FMA looking. And there's like a creature behind it with a lot of eyes and a lot of teeth.
1: Beautiful. Okay,
0: pretty cool. He says, for Mary-Kate, I didn't even think of the notion of Independence Day songs before you brought it up, but I suppose any patriotic song would be appropriate. For the ocarina, Amazing Grace is lovely, but I haven't sat down and properly arranged something yet. I have a basic version of the song I've played with a bit, but that's all so far. Anyone want to collaborate?
1: Collaboration call. You guys gotta collaborate with this guy. He's awesome.
3: Who out there wants to collab with Matt the Tall?
1: I do. Oh, did you hear that? All those people? Wow.
0: That was a bunch of people.
1: You guys better chop chop.
0: Yes.
1: Get together.
0: They're typing as loud as they can. Yeah, that'd be sweet. Yeah, get in touch with Matt the Tall. He's got his own website. He self-hosts. You can find him. And then he says, I almost missed adding for DeLorean's question that my entwife and I watched massive amounts of defiantly illegal fireworks being lit off over LA. Didn't take any pictures of it, but it was impressive how many were being lit off, with some extra entertainment factor from a playlist her friend had playing that started with this song. Ooh, I'm clicking. I am clicking.
1: And I love it when you hear songs.
4: How do I start an F-16? The question's real. I stole an F-16. Flip the master, all the lights

0: So what kind of music are you into? You wouldn't understand.
1: Apparently, this is in the hyper space out slop rotation.
0: Too, nice.
1: Which is perfect for it. Wow.
0: Beautiful.
1: That was such a gift.
0: Definitely adding that to the generic Independence Day playlist that people have put together next time I'm at a party where people are playing a playlist. I'm like, but do you have this one? Very important song.
1: It'll bring a smile to their faces.
0: True. All right. We got to think of some questions.
1: Oh, I have a question.
0: For Math at All. Go.
1: I got a really big question. So I know you sent us a shirt pattern before. Maybe that, I don't remember if that was your favorite shirt pattern, but you seem to have a lot of very nice button down, casual Hawaiian-esque shirts. So which one is your favorite?
0: Nice.
1: What's your favorite shirt that you own? Ooh, I wonder if I feel like you don't have any graphic tees, and that's probably a total lie. You probably have a bunch just if you go to like anime conventions and stuff, but you do get those button-down shirts. Well, either way, just set, well, you don't have to take a picture, but you could take a picture of it. It'll last longer.
0: Yeah. We want to see, dang it, but you also could describe it because you've got that power of description in an educative way.
1: Ooh, evocative education.
0: I want to know, what was the craziest cosplay you saw at Anime Expo this past weekend? And did you take pictures? And if so, please share. Thank you. That's all.
1: That's all. Thank you.
0: But of course, that's not all for this show. No, there's way more DMU to play. Next up, I've got a track from another DMU OG, Robert Willie. This is Country Badminton.

0: And that was another track from Mishkin Fitzgerald entitled Lose Song. Yeah, that was off of Grace's Cradle. Before that, Robert Willie with Country Badminton. It was a bizarre but nice pairing.
1: Yeah, it just worked out that way. It's funny because people were comparing the last song by Mishkin Fitzgerald to He Needs Me from Popeye, who was written, you know, Popeye the movie.
0: Yes.
1: With Robin Williams, which was written by Harry Nilsson. And I thought Country Badminton reminded me of Harry Nilsson, like him, like doing a goofy song. So it's funny.
0: Yeah.
1: Two sides of Harry.
0: Pretty cool. And Robert Willie is ours. Mishkin, she's from England. Found her way to Decentralized Music by Erin of Essex.
1: And
0: She's got a lot of projects musically out there. Mm-hmm. So hopefully she can get more of them decentralized. I know she's got a label for one of her bands that she's on, but there are labeled artists out here. There are record labels that decentralize their artists. So it'd be cool. I saw also that she mentioned she got in touch with us or tried to on a Noster comment. I need to comment back and be like, where am I missing your message?
1: Yeah, I should too. Well, I just assumed,
0: we both did this. It was you.
1: Yeah. I was like, oh, she reached out to Delaria.
0: Yeah. Oh, she talked to Mary Kate Ultra. Yeah, exactly. Nope. And then here we are. hey. But show@homegrownhits.xyz is an email that goes to both of us. That's a pretty reliable, boomer-tastic way to get in touch. You know, when the other things don't work, when everything goes down, the email stands.
1: It does. Though sometimes it does send it to spam, and we find it days later.
0: Yeah.
1: But we do check find our it. Spam.
0: That's right. We do check diligently.
1: And we'll be looking for you.
0: Yes. And we also keep an eye on the titications rolling in, because we want to play the songs that you want to hear. And I saw Bully Steed coming in with a titication earlier. Hilariously, I saw it in a different IRC channel, but that works. Bully Steed wants to hear Light and Shade from Delta OG, and I have got that ready for you, Madame. Right here.

0: Yeah, I got a feeling that track is going to make it to Hitsgiving this year. And I tell you what, if you show up to Hitsgiving and your favorite DMU track isn't there, you're going to be a little bit sad.
1: You read my mind. I was just thinking about, I can't wait till this is on Hitsgiving.
0: Yeah. It's a contender.
1: It's gotta be. And I'm glad. Bulisti, you put in these requests. It's like you always know.
0: That's
1: what
0: right.
1: What we want to hear.
0: Yeah. And you know, there's going to be one hit, the hit of the year, the one that has been requested the most, or, you know, that we play the most.
1: The hits giver.
0: We could really skew the numbers, but we try not to.
1: We do.
0: We try not to. We listen to the hitters and what they want to hear, which is why it's important that you're dedicating songs out there. Send it in song requests. Homegrownhits.xyz, there's a form right there on the homepage for you to check out and send in the songs you want to enjoy over at Hitsgiving this year later, with a delicious turkey and stuffing and mashed potatoes and all that good stuff.
1: Yeah, hats and everything.
0: Yes. maybe even a big balloon.
1: Yeah.
0: To, you know, terrorize the streets with.
1: To make DeLorean afraid.
0: Me with. Yeah.
1: You're terrorizing yourself with hypothetical Hitsgiving balloons.
0: I thought this was the rapture. No, it's just a giant balloon. Get on, loser. We're going for a ride.
1: No.
0: Well, anyways, the good news is that it's Thursday, so we have new decentralized music to play. That's right. Every week, there are more and more artists uploading their stuff self-hosted so they don't have to worry about it being removed from a platform or violating any terms of services. Nah, they just host it on their own website, and then they add it to the podcast index, and it goes out everywhere to all of these awesome value-for-value apps, which there are a lot of them now. And might I take a moment to shamelessly promote boostmebitch.com? It always works. It's crazy. So check it out.
1: Yeah, that's what everyone's saying.
0: Boostmebitch.com.
1: All across the web, boostmebitch.com.
0: Yeah, people from literally everywhere have noticed, which is very cool. But I noticed that Sakurai Kaur had some new tracks uploaded this week. So I'm going to play two from him and then another back-to-back artist after that. We're starting tonight off with TB303 TNT.

0: Yeah, that's the one that I know and love. Thanks, Eric PP, for sending in a titication to hear Boost Them All by MK Bowler. An early collab between Mary-Kate Ultra and I.
1: Yeah, and hey, that kind of works out with me being Mary-Kate Larian tonight.
0: That's right. That song is wild. Make Heroism's production on that is magic. I think it's still, every time I listen to it, I still fail to separate the voices. It's like the singularity occurred there.
1: Yeah, definitely. I mean, I just remember learning the notes and I was like, this is the craziest song of all time. This is the hardest song of all time to sing. Like, dude, that's insane.
0: Yeah.
1: That one man did that. We joined forces. But every time I hear that, maybe not every time, it sounded different tonight too.
0: Yeah, I'm not going not sure what's going on. Is it CERN's fault?
1: Can
0: we blame
1: it
0: on CERN?
1: I feel different since, and I didn't even realize it until after. I already felt different since they turned it off, I think on like the 29th of June.
0: Now it's settling in. And we're all starting to feel it.
1: Yes.
0: It's like, pretty good. You would think things go back to normal, but if you've been so far away from normal for a while, then what is normal?
1: New is normal.
0: Well, that song is perfectly timed. I hope you were boosting them all, because now is the time in the show when...
2: I like to read the boostergrams.
0: That's right. We've got boosters to thank and zappers tonight. That's cool. It was coming through to the helipads.
1: Oh yes, well that is great news that was coming through the helipads. I didn't see any zaps that came through when there wasn't when music was playing, but if you have something just let me know. But I'm gonna start off by thanking the streamers who were passively sending us sats as they listened to the either published or live episode. And I see Matt the Tall, as per usual, doing his due diligence, listening to episode 142 through Fountain. He was streaming it. Thank you so much.
0: Yeah, and, thanks, Matt.
1: Thank you for those sats. And then Used to Read a Lot was listening to episode 139 through Fountain and streaming us sets as well. Thank you so much.
0: Nice. Thanks.
1: All right. Okay. And then as for auto boosters, Eric PP, as per usual, sending 100 sats during each and every song through v4vmusic.com. And the v4vmusic.com and the helipad, like the logo in it looks different today. It looks good. Maybe I'm just making maybe everything just looks and sounds different to me for some reason. CERN's been turned off.
0: I was going to say, it'll take a while to adjust to your upgrades, perhaps.
1: Well, it looks good. I'm a big fan of the change or lack thereof. Then Chad F. auto boosted to 50 big ones. For each and every song, even when he was anonymous, he was auto boosting, and we certainly appreciate that. And then, as for the regular boosters, I see the lightning invoice, but that was while we were talking. I didn't see anything. Do you see anything that I'm missing for regular boosters?
0: Tonight, I believe that Norm picked them all up.
1: I think he did. New normal over here. Thank you, Norm.
0: Wow.
1: And thank you, boosters.
0: Yes. And thanks to all the hitters out there tuning in live or listening in post and supporting these musicians who are putting it out there for you to hear and enjoy or hate. And hopefully you will love it and let them know how much you love it. And if this show helps facilitate that, then that's awesome. And that's what we're here for.
1: Yes. I agree.
0: So, I suppose that wraps another Thursday edition of Homegrown Hits. Until next Thursday, wherever you see me out there, I will still be your DMU doll, DeLorean.
1: And I will hopefully be able to recognize who I am and who you are. I will be Mary Kay Lorian, or Mary Kay, yeah, Mary Kay Lorian still, right? That's my name.
0: And this is the death of rock and roll with Pulling Rank.

0: Yeah, all right, no agenda stream. I will release you to whatever fun programming is up next. Night, night.
1: Podcast around the clock. 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

By June 3rd, both branches of Congress had officially voted in a way that indicates that the Iran war is not authorized. Even if President Donald Trump doesn't sign these resolutions into law, which of course he won't, the message has been sent. This war has not been approved by Congress, the people's branch of government. And I think it's fairly safe to assume that this is at least playing a role in President Trump's willingness to enter a deal, any deal, no matter how shitty, with the Iranians.

0: Hello, my friend, and thank you for listening to the 340th episode of Congressional Dish. I'm your host, Jennifer Briney. And today I'm going to tell you about everything that happened in Congress in May 2026, because it's possible that May might go down in history as a turning point in the Iran war because of the actions of Congress. We also had some new laws signed that could affect your life, and we have some new foxes confirmed to guard hen houses in the Trump administration. And so let's get into it. After I tell you what's going on real quick with Congressional Dish, because I know that we're going through a period of unprecedented congressional dysfunction. As you'll see in this episode today, Congress is around, they're working, they're doing some things and some things that'll actually help people. But I don't believe that they're meeting this moment, because oversight of the executive branch is one of their key responsibilities and they're not doing it at all. They're also not doing any oversight over big business or corporations. Like, there's no consumer protection going on. Some of my favorite episodes of Congressional Dish have been consumer protection type hearings where we have found out about products that are on our shelves that can do us harm. And then we're able to, as members of the Congressional Dish community, with the knowledge we've gotten here, protect ourselves by at least having that awareness. This Congress has not done a single investigation of that kind. And so here on Congressional Dish, we're in a bit of a drought, which is why I need your support now more than ever. When I produce an episode that's absolutely mind-blowing, and God knows we've had quite a few of them over the years, like, you know, my favorite episode remains the episode that I did summarizing Donald Trump's attempt to remain president after he lost the 2020 election. I took 22 hours of hearings and got it down to a tight 2 hours, like rearranging the clips so that the story made sense. That episode was absolutely bonkers, and I was compensated for it. Thank you very much for putting that so high on the most valuable episodes list, my executive producers. And like last year, we found some pretty devastating secrets hidden inside of the big, beautiful bill. I'm thinking specifically of the legalization of indefinite detention on American soil. That's kind of huge. And that also went up to the top of the most valuable episodes list. And so thank you for supporting those episodes. Those episodes, people just pay for. And I get it, because those are the ones that blow our minds. But this podcast has also proven itself to be a documentation of history. And right now, we still need to document the lack of action in this Congress. I know that's not as sexy and it's not as exciting, but I need your financial support to get us through this time period when the episodes are reflecting the lack of action in this Congress. Because a lack of action in Congress in no way limits the amount of money that I have to pay my team to produce the episodes. It doesn't lower my rent. And the people who are paying this show on Patreon, I've got to tell you, they're first of all not hearing this message because they don't have to. They are quite literally supporting this podcast almost entirely on their own for the last few months. And so what I'm saying to you is that I need those of you who pay for the show periodically to continue to do so. I need your paper checks and your Venmos and your Zelles. I still need those payments. And I promise that it won't be like this forever, because it can't be like this forever. The amount of corruption in this administration at some point will be exposed. And I think it's Congress that's going to do it. Also, the damage that is being done, whether it's financially or environmentally or in unpredictable ways by corporations who are not being policed right now, their actions, which affect us directly, will also at some point be exposed. And I want Congressional Dish to still be here to tell you those stories, which means I need your support right now. So please go to the show notes on congressionaldish.com and pay us whatever you think is fair, something above zero, please. And help us get through this moment, because we're still doing work for you over here. We're still documenting what's going on in this Congress. And at the end of this, we will be able to look back on this Congress and say that this was a do-nothing Congress using facts. So please support this work. And thank you if you already have. The month of May started with Congress on vacation. Or as the members of Congress like to call it, on a district work period. But bullshit, they're at home. They're hanging out with their families. It's a vacation. And that's what they were doing the first full week of May. But when Congress bothered to return from their breakaway from Washington, D.C., they took multiple votes on the Iran war. And from the very beginning of the month, which for them was the middle of the month, the votes on the Iran war looked different than they had in March and April. So let's start in the Senate on May 13th. As had been the case with every other vote on the Iran war up until this point, the vote to remove troops from hostilities in Iran that have not been approved by Congress, which, by the way, are all of them, that vote failed. But in this vote in the Senate, we had a Republican who switched sides. Up until this point, all of the votes had resulted in almost all Democrats and independents, plus Republican Rand Paul of Kentucky, voting against the Iran war. And almost all Republicans and Democrat John Fetterman of Pennsylvania voting for the Iran war. This time, however, Senator Lisa Murkowski, a Republican from Alaska, joined Republican Rand Paul in voting with most of the Democrats and independents against the war. And so while the vote failed, it failed 49-50, which is very close. The next day, it was the House of Representatives' turn to vote, and that vote was as close as it gets. The vote ended in a 212-212 tie, which means that it did fail, but it seriously can't get any closer than a tie. This was possible because three Republicans this time voted with almost all of the Democrats against the Iran war. The three Republicans who voted against the war were Representative Tom Massey of Kentucky, who has been consistent on this, Representative Brian Fitzpatrick of Pennsylvania, who has shown himself to have a spine multiple times in this Congress, and then Representative Tom Barrett of Michigan, whose name has not appeared before now on the list of Republicans who vote their conscience. Now, this would have been enough to pass the resolution disapproving of troops being in Iran despite having not been approved by Congress had all of the Democrats voted against the war. However, Representative Jared Golden of Maine decided to vote with all of the Republicans in support of the war. Now, Jared Golden said that he voted like this because he thought that President Trump was acting within his powers under the War Powers Act, which allows a president to essentially go rogue and bomb places for 60 days as long as they notify Congress. Or at least that's the interpretation that is often made by presidents who want to use their war power without specific congressional authorization. But many constitutional lawyers disagree with that interpretation because the War Powers Act was passed after the Vietnam War specifically to limit the ability of a president to start a war all on his own. What the War Powers Act specifically says is that a president's power to introduce us into a war comes only from one, a declaration of war, which we have not had, two, a specific statutory authorization from Congress, which we do not have, or three, from a, quote, national emergency created by an attack upon the United States, its territories or possessions, or its armed forces, unquote. At the time that we started this war, it was Israel that had been bombed by Iran, not the United States. And while this may come as a surprise to members of Congress, like Jared Golden of Maine, who has taken hundreds of thousands of dollars from the American-Israeli Public Affairs Committee, also known as AIPAC, which is a lobbying organization for the government of Israel, well, it may come as a surprise to Jared Golden and others like him, like most of the Republican Party, it might be surprising to learn that Israel is not, in fact, a part of the United States. And therefore, the War Powers Act would not apply to allow President Trump to start a war to fight for that foreign nation. And so thanks to Jared Golden of Maine and the six members of Congress who didn't bother to show up to vote, including Tom Keene, who is a Republican from New Jersey who has still not been seen in Congress since March 5th, and we don't know why. But because of those seven people, and almost the entire Republican Party minus three of them, the Iran war resolution failed in the House in a tie. But it wouldn't stay that way for long. Because 5 days later, the Senate voted again. And this time, it passed. So in every single vote before this one, Republican Senator Rand Paul voted his conscience and against the Iran war. And as you know, he was joined in the first vote in May by Lisa Murkowski of Alaska. But this time, to get the War Powers resolution over the finish line, all of the Democrats and independents, except for John Fetterman of Pennsylvania again, were joined by Republican Senator Rand Paul again, Republican Senator Lisa Murkowski again, Republican Senator Bill Cassidy of Louisiana for the first time, and Republican Senator Susan Collins of Maine for the first time. And so what changed? Well, the circumstances for Senator Bill Cassidy of Louisiana were pretty clear. The day before this vote, Bill Cassidy had lost his Republican Party primary after President Donald Trump endorsed his opponent. This was after Senator Bill Cassidy of Louisiana, who's a doctor, voted against his conscience to confirm R.F. Kennedy Jr. to be the Secretary of Health and Human Services, despite not wanting to do so because of his concerns for RFK Jr.'s views on vaccines. But Bill Cassidy did this in order to kiss Donald Trump's ass, and it got him exactly nowhere. And when he lost his primary, he was clearly pissed. And so now that he's essentially a lame duck, he's voting his conscience. And then there's Susan Collins. Republican Susan Collins is a senator who is running for re-election this year in the state of Maine. Now, during the first Trump administration, she was consistently, along with Senator Lisa Murkowski of Alaska, voting her conscience and against the worst instincts of the Trump administration and the Republican Party. She has not been that same person in the 119th Congress. She has been consistently voting with the Republicans on things that I don't think she would have voted for in the first Trump administration when she was further away from an election. However, now she knows that she's going to have to run in the general election against a rising, albeit problematic, political star, Graham Platner. Graham Platner is a war veteran who fought in the W. Bush wars and came back with pretty severe PTSD. He's running on a clearly anti-war platform that is making him quite popular despite his issues with tattoos and ex-girlfriends who, by the way, now work for the Republican Party. And so, now that primary season is over and it's general election season, during which she has to beat an anti-war veteran, the old Susan Collins seems to be returning. And she finally voted against the unauthorized by Congress Iran war. The final vote tally in the Senate was 50-47. And that could actually get worse for President Trump if this vote were to happen again. Because Republican Senator Tom Tillis, who is not running for re-election and is already clearly over the MAGA insanity, well, Senator Tillis didn't vote. And I do think it's possible that he could soon join the anti-war crowd of Republicans. And that's the same with Republican Senator John Cornyn, who also did not vote. Much like Bill Cassidy, John Cornyn, Republican of Texas, has been supporting Donald Trump in Congress 100% of the time, even on things like tariffs that go against what John Cornyn said were his principles for his entire senatorial career. Despite that, President Donald Trump decided to endorse Cornyn's incredibly corrupt opponent, Ken Paxton of Texas, who is so corrupt that the Republicans in Texas impeached him for corruption and tried to remove him as the Attorney General of the state of Texas. You know someone is pretty f***ing corrupt when the Republicans are trying to remove a Republican from office in the state of Texas, of all places. But despite that corruption, many people believe that the Donald Trump endorsement helped Ken Paxton become the general election nominee for senator in Texas. That makes Senator John Cornyn an angry, lame duck senator. And so he has no reason now not to vote his conscience. The only thing about Senator John Cornyn, though, when it comes to Iran war votes, is I think he might actually support the Iran war. And so we'll have to wait and see what happens with him. But the point I'm trying to make here is he now has no reason to stay loyal to Trump. Not that it matters all that much, because like I said, the Iran war resolution, it passed the Senate. And then 2 days later, on May 21st, a Thursday, the House of Representatives was supposed to vote again on the war in Iran. After seeing, though, what had just happened in the Senate, MAGA Mike Johnson, the Speaker of the House, was apparently pretty nervous that it would pass in the House, too. And so he unexpectedly adjourned to prevent the vote from happening. And here's the reaction on the House floor from Representative Jim McGovern, a Democratic sassy pants from the state of Massachusetts.
1: Mr. Speaker, can you explain to the members of the chamber what is happening with the Iran War Powers resolution that was scheduled to be voted on this evening?
2: The gentleman have a parliamentary question.
1: That is my parliamentary inquiry. I just want to know what has happened with the Iran War Powers resolution.
2: The gentleman may consult with your leadership regarding scheduling.
1: Mr. Speaker, further parliamentary inquiry. Are we not voting on it because the American people are sick and tired of this illegal war that is costing tens of billions of dollars? Gas prices are through the roof. People can't afford their groceries. Is that why you're pulling it? You guys don't have the guts or the balls.
2: The House will be in order. This House will be in order. The chair is prepared to move on to the next question.
0: And so, just like that, the House of Representatives got an extra day tacked onto their week-long Memorial Day vacation. Their second week-long vacation in the month of May. and the War Powers Resolution on the Iran War was postponed. But it turns out that MAGA Mike Johnson had good reason to be nervous about that vote when he sent the House of Representatives home early. Because when the House of Representatives returned from vacation on June 3rd, they agreed to the resolution disapproving of the Iran war. The vote was 215 to 208 this time when four Republicans voted with all of the Democrats, all of them, to pass it. This means that Jared Golden flipped. Jared Golden voted against the war this time because at this point, the 60 days had expired. And so without congressional authorization, it was now crystal clear that this war was not legal according to the War Powers Act. Now, I think it's been illegal the whole time because the war never fit the criteria. But even for someone like Jared Golden, it was now impossible to deny. And the four Republicans who felt the same way were once again Tom Massie of Kentucky and Brian Fitzpatrick of Pennsylvania. Also voting against the war were Warren Davidson of Ohio. Now, he had voted no once in the past and had voted not at all earlier in the month, basically sitting on the sidelines. So he was not the deciding vote. But he has always been uncomfortable with this war. And once again, we saw Tom Barrett of Michigan voting his conscience. Which means that by June 3rd, both branches of Congress had officially voted in a way that indicates that the Iran war is not authorized. Even if President Donald Trump doesn't sign these resolutions into law, which of course he won't, the message has been sent. This war has not been approved by Congress, the people's branch of government. And I think it's fairly safe to assume that this is at least playing a role in President Trump's willingness to enter a deal, any deal, no matter how shitty, with the Iranians. But I'm not going to get into the details of what's happening with this latest so-called deal as I record this in mid-June, because I really don't think this thing is going to stick. And if you want to hear my thoughts on this, listen to the June 18th episode of my other podcast, We're Not Wrong. And so now let's look at the laws that Congress was able to get to the finish line and that were signed by President Trump in the month of May. So let's start first with H.R. 3497, the Medal of Sacrifice Act. The Medal of Sacrifice Act creates a new presidential medal to honor law enforcement officers and first responders who die in the line of duty. Federal, state, local, tribal, and territorial police and first responders will be eligible. And this is going to exclude police and first responders who died while committing misconduct or violating official rules. This passed both branches of Congress by a voice vote. We also saw S-4530 signed into law, and it has a long, stupid name, and so I will just tell you what it does, which is that it has to do with the age at which the Capitol Police, who guard our members of Congress and who saved their lives on January 6, 2021, it's about what age they get to retire. Now, in our Last Week in Congress episodes, which are the episodes that you get if you support the show on Patreon, during the Last Week in Congress episodes, I was watching this bill as it moved through the House and the Senate, and I was concerned that this was going to be a shitty type of bill that would make it harder for Capitol Police to retire when they wanted to. But now that I've looked at this bill closer, I see that my concerns were not warranted. Because what I was afraid of is that this might be raising the age when Capitol Police officers are allowed to retire, but that's not the case. What this law actually does is it raises the age when they are forced to retire. So under the old law, the United States Capitol Police officers were forced to retire when they reached age 57. Imagine how different this world would be if members of Congress were not allowed to be older than 57. But anyway, this new law says that the Capitol Police officers can stay until they're age 62, but they are allowed to retire earlier if they want to. And because this was basically doing the Capitol Police a favor, I don't think it's surprising that this passed both branches of Congress by a voice vote. It was completely uncontroversial. S-1020 is another bill that became law with another very long name. And what this one does is it would change the way that hydroelectric projects get approved. So before a company can build a hydroelectric project, like a dam upgrade or a power generator that moves water to generate the power, those projects need a license from the Federal Energy Regulatory Commission. But getting the license is only one step. After that, the company has to get financing and permits and finish the engineering and deal with lawsuits and arrange construction. Like, there's a lot of work that has to be done. And if they don't start construction by the deadline, they can lose the license and essentially have to start all over again. So what this new law does is it gives hydropower companies more time to start building projects that they already received the permission to build. This one passed the Senate by unanimous consent, so they didn't even need a recorded vote because it was uncontroversial. But it passed the House 394 to 14. all 14 no votes were Republicans, and not a single one of them explained why they voted no. Another bill having to do with infrastructure was H.R. 972, the Sloan Canyon Conservation and Lateral Pipeline Act. Now, the problem that this bill is trying to solve is that Southern Nevada's water system needs new infrastructure. But the route that is needed for this pipeline crosses federally protected land. And so in an attempt to balance the need to open protected land to development, this bill authorizes a construction corridor for a water pipeline needed by Southern Nevada, but it's also going to protect an additional 9,290 acres of desert habitat. This one was completely uncontroversial. It passed both branches of Congress by a voice vote. Also becoming law was H.R. 2066, and this one was titled the Investing in All of America Act of 2025. I don't like that title. I think it's deceptive. Here's why. So the problem, or at least as this Congress sees it, they think that private investment flows mainly to companies in wealthy cities, leaving rural communities and manufacturers struggling to get money. And so this new law uses Small Business Administration money to fund rural businesses, favoring technology companies and manufacturers by giving investors in those companies special treatment, specifically the ability to borrow more money from the government when those private investors fund rural entities. Now, this is definitely Congress putting its thumb on the scales of where private money should be putting their investments. It's kind of picking winners and losers, with the winners being rural companies. And so that's why I think the title of this bill is deceptive. This isn't about investing in all of America. This is targeted to invest specifically in rural America. And so let's just be clear about that, because this was completely uncontroversial and it passed both branches of Congress without a vote. Moving on, we also saw H.R. 2815, the Cape Fox Land Entitlement Finalization Act of 2025, become law. And the backstory on this is that in 1971, Congress settled Alaska Native land claims. And so instead of creating reservations like in much of the lower 48 states, Congress created a system for Alaska Natives and that basically created Native-owned corporations. And so as I tell you about this law and I talk about the corporation, we're talking about one of these Native-owned corporations. Now, this corporation, it is for profit, it is privately owned, but it's not publicly traded. The shareholders are primarily Alaska Native people who are connected to the village of Saxman. So this isn't like a corporation full of Wall Street greed monsters. The deal our government made with the Native-owned corporation was basically that the Alaska Native communities had to give up land claims, and in exchange, the Native corporation would receive land and money to manage for their Native shareholders. Now, much of this was accomplished in the Alaska Native Claims Settlement Act, but there was an unresolved issue. The law settled Native land claims in Alaska by transferring millions of acres of land to the corporation. The village corporations were entitled to select what land they wanted, but Cape Fox Corporation's remaining entitlement got stuck because the land available near the village of Saxman was not considered useful or valuable. And so in order to settle this new law says that instead of forcing the Cape Fox Corporation to take the land that isn't valuable, the new law lets them choose a different 180 acres in the Tongass National Forest, and that is going to be the end of this settlement. That law was also uncontroversial and passed both branches of Congress by a voice vote. Now, here's a Senate bill that became law, S-723, the Tribal Trust Land Home Ownership Act of 2025. And the backstory here is that tribal land is often not owned in the same way as ordinary private property. Much of tribal land is held in trust by the federal government, meaning that the land is legally managed by the Bureau of Indian Affairs for the benefit of tribes or individual native landholders. And because of that, buying or building a home often requires extra federal paperwork. And so this new law sets up a process to force the Bureau of Indian Affairs to process those mortgages faster. This passed the Senate unanimously, but did have some opposition in the House. 39 Republicans and one Democrat, Lizzie Fletcher of Texas, voted against it, but not a single one of them explained why. The Senate also got another bill past the finish line. This was S-98, Rural Broadband Protection Act of 2025. Now, the problem this bill is trying to fix is that broadband companies have sometimes won federal awards by promising to build broadband networks, but that later we found out that the companies couldn't actually complete the job. So for an example, there was a company called LTD Broadband that won a huge rural internet award. It was supposed to install the internet that would give high-speed service to people that live essentially in the middle of nowhere. So in 2020, the FCC held a reverse auction, and companies competed by saying essentially, I can build broadband to this rural area and I can do it for less government subsidy than the other companies. And a relatively small company, LTD Broadband, shocked people by becoming the largest winning bidder. It won the right to receive about $1.3 billion over 10 years to provide broadband service to hundreds of thousands of locations across multiple states. And after the auction, LTD had to submit more detailed information proving that it could actually do the job. And that is where the problems were exposed. Because what the FCC found out is that LTD had not obtained required telecommunications carrier approvals in several states. It was also a relatively small provider proposing a massive expansion that they weren't ready for. And the FCC questioned whether it had the ability to build a network of that size and scope. And so with all of those questions not adequately answered in 2022, the FCC rejected LTD's application, concluding that the company had not demonstrated it could deliver what it promised, and also leaving all of those people that were expecting to get internet service without their internet service. And so the new law says before the government gives companies federal money to build internet networks in rural areas, the FCC has to make sure those companies are actually capable of doing the job. This one passed both branches of Congress by a voice vote. And that's it. Those are the only laws that were passed in May. And so, since that's all that Congress accomplished in the month of May, a pretty light month, let's look at some of the people that are confirmed by the Senate to the Trump administration and our judicial system. Now, the biggest confirmation of the month of May was the confirmation of Kevin Warsh to be the chairman of the Federal Reserve Board. Kevin Warsh is going to be replacing chairman of the Federal Reserve Board, Jerome Powell. And President Donald Trump, in his second term, has very publicly declared war on Jerome Powell, even though it was President Donald Trump who appointed Jerome Powell to be the chairman of the Fed Board during his first administration. But one of the reasons for Trump's anger towards Powell is the fact that despite Trump's wishes, Jerome Powell is refusing to give up his seat on the board, even though his chairmanship is over and President Trump was very publicly and unethically trying to pressure him to leave, going so far as to get his loyal minion, Fox News host Jeanine Pirro, that he installed in the Justice Department, to open a brazenly political investigation into Jerome Powell over testimony he gave to Congress about renovations to a Federal Reserve building. Trump wanted him prosecuted for lying to Congress, but there's no evidence that he lied to Congress. That investigation was ended at the end of April because it was just too much for Republican Senator Tom Tillis to stomach. And Tom Tillis said that he wouldn't vote for Kevin Warsh to be the new chairman of the Federal Reserve Board while the bogus investigation continued. And so Trump finally dropped it. But Trump's hatred for Jerome Powell and the reason that he wants him off the board entirely is caused by the fact that Jerome Powell refused during the Trump administration to lower interest rates. Now, one of the common effects from lowering interest rates is that savings becomes less lucrative. Just think about it. Would you rather have a savings account with a 10% interest rate or a 5% interest rate? Obviously, a 10% interest rate would make you more money. And so what tends to happen when the interest rates are lower is that more people are willing to gamble with their savings and put their money into the stock market in order to chase higher returns, which raises the stock market prices. And since Donald Trump seems to think that the stock market is the economy, he wants to see that stock market bump during his presidency. And so he has been pushing for the lowering of interest rates very, very hard, even though that's not the wisest decision for the actual economy in this moment. And that is because when you have high inflation, lowering interest rates is considered the wrong thing to do. And President Trump's war in Iran and his tariffs have caused all kinds of prices to rise. We all know this to be true. And so Jerome Powell continuously said no to him, and they have not been lowering the interest rates. That is why Donald Trump refuses to renominate Jerome Powell to the position, despite him widely being regarded as someone who is doing a good job. President Trump wanted Jerome Powell replaced by Kevin Warsh. And Kevin Warsh, if you look who he is, appears to be someone who would be sympathetic to the wants of the stock marketeers, because Kevin Warsh is, not surprisingly, an obscenely rich man. He's married to Jane Lauder, as in Estee Lauder, the makeup company. He and his wife are estimated to have at least $2 billion. Kevin Warsh also worked at Morgan Stanley as a mergers and acquisitions specialist and worked in the George W. Bush administration on the National Economic Council. He was then nominated to serve on

the most powerful person on the Federal Reserve Board. Donald Trump seems to believe that Kevin Warsh will use his power on the Federal Reserve Board to do as Trump wishes, which would mean lower interest rates. And so there was a lot of concern that Kevin Warsh was just going to be a Trump toady. And concern for the board's independence is one of the main reasons why Jerome Powell is refusing to leave the Federal Reserve Board. This is the first time in 80 years that a chairman of the board has remained on the board after losing the chairmanship. And so Kevin Warsh was confirmed by the Republicans, pretty much. His confirmation succeeded in a vote of 51 to 45. All Republicans said yes, and all Democrats and independents said no, except for, of course, John Fetterman of Pennsylvania. But despite the opposition to his nomination, out of fear that he would be just another Trump toady, at the first meeting of the Federal Reserve Board under the chairmanship of Kevin Warsh, the Federal Reserve held interest rates steady, didn't change them, because of inflation concerns. In fact, as for what they are talking about doing in the future, it appears that the Federal Reserve is considering raising interest rates later this year in order to fight inflation. And so if you, in the near future, hear about President Donald Trump raging against the chairman of the Federal Reserve on the toilet in the middle of the night on Truth Social, well, now you'll know why. Because he's not actually doing what Trump wants him to do. Another confirmation that happened in the month of May was Steve Pierce, who is now our director of the Bureau of Land Management. The director of the Bureau of Land Management leads the federal agency responsible for managing about 245 million acres of public land, mostly in the western United States. The director oversees decisions about how our land is used, including energy development, mining, grazing, recreation, conservation, wildfire management, and protection of natural and cultural resources. And I want to emphasize the fact that the director of the BLM is the person who is in charge of the government's onshore oil and gas leasing program. And I want to emphasize that because Steve Pierce was a longtime congressman from New Mexico. He's a total MAGA dude. And over the course of his congressional career, Steve Pierce took in over $2 million in campaign contributions from people affiliated with oil and gas companies. His major donors included people affiliated with ExxonMobil and Koch Industries. He also owns an oil field services company called Trinity Industries, and he intends for that company to stay in his family after his confirmation because he said he's going to turn control of it over to his wife. How very Trumpy of him. We can also look at his congressional career in order to guess how he intends to manage the needs for energy development against the needs for conservation and environmental safety. So in 2017, as a member of Congress, he sponsored legislation that would have thrown up major hurdles to listing new species under the Endangered Species Act. And along the same lines, he was one of the members of Congress who was constantly trying to stop the U.S. Fish and Wildlife Service from protecting the prairie chicken. Longtime listeners of Congressional Dish might remember this one from previous Congresses because Republicans were constantly attacking that bird because that bird makes its home on land that the oil companies want. And in another legislative favor to the oil and gas industry in 2018, Steve Pierce also sponsored legislation that would have effectively exempted a wide range of oil and gas activities on public lands from detailed environmental review under the National Environmental Policy Act. There's more, but you get the gist. Now, unfortunately, I can't give you a vote for the confirmation of this fox to guard the hen house. And the reason for this is that the Senate once again did something that was unprecedented before the 119th Congress, which is that they confirmed dozens of people at one time with one vote. And so for this particular vote, the Republicans alone, confirmed 49 people at once. And so I can't tell you who supported this guy specifically because he was one in a package. We also now have a new Assistant Secretary of State for Oceans and International Environmental and Scientific Affairs. His name is Wesley Brooks. In this position, Wesley Brooks will be managing U.S. foreign policy on global environmental and scientific issues. Now, to his credit, Wesley Brooks does know things about the ocean. He has a PhD in ecological science. But in a letter from the Center for Biological Diversity and other environmental advocacy organizations, they collectively told Congress, quote, he has described his priority as essentially clearing the diplomatic runway for American companies to extract ocean resources rather than protecting the ecosystems that sustain them, unquote.
And here are some of his comments from his

0: confirmation hearing on February 12th that show, yup.
1: If confirmed, I commit to you to drive OES diplomacy on the administration's priorities, including access to rare earths and critical minerals, OES leadership and deep seabed mining, and the recycling and recovery pillar of the administration's bilateral critical mineral frameworks support the department's broader Pax Silica initiative and directly benefits U.S. supply chain security and resilience.
0: And as for how he intends to work with the rest of the world on ocean management,
1: OES must also defend against global regulatory approaches that stifle innovation and disadvantage U.S. companies.
0: And what kind of global regulations is he going to protect American industries from?
1: So you have a group of countries on the one hand that are looking to establish a global regulatory framework that would seek to ban certain products or certain additives or place caps on the amount of plastics or certain additives in products. We think this is a really bad approach. The United States manufacturing industry, 26% of it is plastics. And so we, as you all know, and many of you have been forceful champions for advanced manufacturing and rebuilding America's manufacturing base, we need to hold on to as much of that industry as possible. And America has shown that we can manage plastic waste well, and we can encourage that management style in other places and raise standards where they're currently lacking.
0: Business is his only priority. He proved it over and over again in that hearing. Instead of policing industry, I think it's quite safe to assume that he will act instead as a lobbyist for industry in this position. And unfortunately, I can't give you a vote count for his confirmation either to help you hold your members of the Senate accountable, because he was also one of the 49 people that was confirmed by the Republicans and the Republicans alone in that one shameful vote. And so that's it for new members of the Trump administration, but they also confirmed a whole bunch of new members for our judicial system. And so let's look at a few of the worst of them, starting with Darren Smith, who is now our U.S. attorney for the District of Wyoming. And this guy is totally unqualified for the position. Before becoming interim U.S. attorney, Darren Smith had no trial experience, no criminal prosecution experience, and no courtroom litigation experience. And his confirmation happened just 4 days after he basically got busted for his own incompetence. That happened when all three sitting judges of the U.S. District Court for Wyoming dismissed 9 felony cases, citing flagrant misconduct by Darren Smith that prejudiced 9 defendants. The cases that were dismissed were serious ones. One of them allowed a first-degree murder suspect to get out of punishment, and another one freed a person who was being charged with possession of child pornography. And his misconduct was so basic and stupid. So for example, Darren Smith talked to the grand jury before the judge had entered the room. And while speaking to the grand jury, he called the defendants, quote, bad guys, unquote, and murderers, unquote, and told the jurors that the cases were, quote, slam dunks, unquote. This is not allowed because a grand juror is supposed to be the sole evaluator of evidence. He also handed out his business cards to the grand jurors and invited them to contact him. Like, even a brain-dead viewer of a Law and Order episode can tell you that this behavior is not allowed. And what's even crazier is this is not some old behavior from when he was a rookie a long time ago. This all happened when he was the interim U.S. attorney and his nomination was pending before the Senate. But despite his gross incompetence, I also cannot give you a vote count for his specific confirmation because he too was confirmed in that group vote of 49 people at once. And then finally, there were two people confirmed as judges who I have serious concerns about in terms of judicial independence and political bias. One of them is Sharia Aikens-Clark, who is now a U.S. District Judge for the District of South Carolina. She's a former congressional staffer and former federal prosecutor who, during her time in Congress, worked on the House Oversight Committee's Benghazi investigation, which had witch hunt vibes against Hillary Clinton. The other person I'm concerned about is Evan Reike. He is a federal prosecutor and former assistant U.S. attorney in the Virgin Islands. And here's an exchange with Senator Richard Blumenthal from their combined confirmation hearing on March 25th that will exhibit the cause for concern.
2: Ms. Clark, who won the 2020 election?
3: Senator, under our Constitution, the mechanism for electing a president
2: I am amazed. I am just amazed by the insult to this committee of witness after witness seeking to be a federal judge, subverting our Constitution, and showing how you have no independence, which is essential to a federal judge. Mr. Rickey, who won the 2020 election?
4: Senator, as my colleagues have stated, the process we have in our under the Constitution is a vote by the Electoral College, followed by certification.
2: Was the Capitol attack, Mr. Rickey, on January 6th?
4: There was violence that occurred here on January 6th, Senator.
2: Was the Capitol attack?
4: I would just say, Senator, there was violence that occurred here on that date.
0: Now, after that refusal to answer those questions, in her written responses to senators after the confirmation hearing, Sharia Aikens-Clark did say that Joe Biden was certified the winner of the 2020 election. Let's be very clear that that is different from saying that he won it, but that was apparently enough to win over some Democratic senators. Because Sharia Aikens-Clark was confirmed by a vote of 52 to 38, you'll notice that doesn't add up to 100 senators. 10% of the Senate didn't even bother to vote that day. But the Republican senators who did show up all showed up and voted yes, and seven Democrats joined them. As for Evan Reike, he never said that Joe Biden won the 2020 election, either in person or in writing. And so his confirmation was 52-47, totally along party lines. And that was it. That's all there is to know about what our Congress accomplished for us in the month of May. Do you want to reelect these people in November? Let me know in the comments on Patreon. And that's the end of our episode here, because as I told you in the beginning, we're going through quite a financial drought period. And proving that is the fact that I have no executive producers to announce on this episode. So please support the show in whatever amount you can. We really need it right now. And thank you to those of you who are supporting the show on Patreon. You really are floating this entire podcast, and I couldn't keep doing this without you. And the people that are sending in regular paper checks and regular PayPals. I haven't forgotten about you guys, but it's really those that generally pay in Venmos and like the one-off payments. Those have almost entirely dried up, and it's a little rough right now. Even though I get it, this Congress isn't doing shit. So yeah, I'm hoping to find some good hearings for you soon, but that's really up to Congress. So I would like to thank Claire, who did a great job grabbing the sound clips and stuff for this episode and doing some research for me. Thank you, Mike, at Pro Podcast Solutions. We did not make this edit the easiest for you, but we appreciate you always. Thank you, Mark, at podcastbranding.co. He's done our web design and he keeps our website up and running, does a great job. Thank you, Lauren, who is our bookkeeper and executive producer services specialist, which is a title I totally made up. Thank you to my dad and Robin, who do our taxes. And thank you, as always, to Brian Karras, who is our guardian angel. We love and miss you forever. And thank you, as always, for listening. And I will talk to you soon. Take care. Bye.
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1: We just need everybody out here to acknowledge this rainbow, because this moment will never happen again in Newark.
2: It's almost a triple rainbow. Acknowledged.
3: It's a good-looking rainbow.
2: It's a solid rainbow.
3: Tell you.
4: You're not hallucinating. It's real.
5: It's so bright, it's reflecting on the ground.
1: This never happens here. This should be a moment for everybody.
5: The lightning in the background is the cherry on top.
1: It's Newark. Let's not go that far.
5: Is that for Taylor Swift's wedding?
1: Is that tonight?
5: Yeah.
1: I don't know. They're just trying to take the heat off the World Cup, I guess.
2: You can't see it from Manhattan anyway. We're living in a simulation.
6: Ground Jibble 143.
1: Jibble 143, welcome to the show.
6: Hey guys, just trying to see what's our position here in that show.
1: Well, are you off the gate? Because I don't really see you.
6: Yeah, we just got into the airplane, but we obviously delayed. Just trying to see what's your estimate on sequencing here.
1: Oh, you said you just got on the airplane, so you're not really moving.
6: Oh, absolutely not.
1: Oh, no. See, you called me the taxi. I can't really help you now. We're all just out here acknowledging the rainbow.
6: Got it. Okay. We'll call you when we get there. Thanks, guys.
7: It's showtime.

0: Yes, welcome to a very special episode of Who Are These Broadcasters? Who Are These Socials? The show that thousands of people come to answer the age-old question, what's the deal with social media? This is the only show about social media that dares to call Trisha Paytas fat. I'm Christian Blatt, and with me as always is the great Eric Zane. How are you today, EZ?
1: Great to be back on Who Are These Socials. It's a dream come true.
0: Yes, I know. As a young lad, you always hoped that you would get this opportunity. And you know, listen, you, like the audience, might be like, "Well, why in the hell are they doing a WATS today?" I think we can all agree it was a great format. Some would say better format than WATB. I wouldn't be that. I wouldn't say that. But as of today,
1: yeah, I mean, seriously,
0: if it was so good, why would it still be on? And that is the point. As of today, this is not only yet another third year anniversary celebration for us, but we have outlived Who Are These Socials. If you count the Cardiff and Tukey episode of Whom Are These Socials as canon, and we all do, we have now officially surpassed it. So we are celebrating WATS and WATB, but if you want to see it as though we are dancing on the grave of WATS, well, so be it. I think that's fine.
1: Yeah, it is fine. And, you know, and if the judge does the right thing, we'll be doing the same thing for WATP.
0: Right, exactly. I believe if Carl gets a red card, we might be able to swoop in and take over. But listen, here's the best thing about the fact that we're doing the WATS format. EZ, you and I get to do something we don't usually get to do.
2: Now, to discuss the events of the day, banter is the way to reflect on events of the day. Call and buy my banter. Banter.
0: Thanks to the great Dame Taft for that jingle that was a staple of WATS. And, you know, listen, if we play our cards right, we'll just go ahead and record a new one that has our names in it. EZ, I think America wants to know, how was your 4th of July?
1: It was outstanding. I was on a lake, and all these rich fucks, I think, spent $100,000 each on fireworks. They're actually surpassing the fireworks that are shot off by your local municipality or sure. Whatever. It's ridiculous, and I think there were a lot of people that blew their hands off, and that's just, it doesn't matter. Doesn't matter if the kids get hurt, doesn't matter if you blow your hands off, doesn't matter if the veterans are freaking out, because we've got fireworks. This is America, goddammit. This is a home of evil Knievel and fucking skydiving, so fuck you.
0: Well, the skydiving doesn't always go so well, and you know what? Neither does evil Knievel, but I understand your point. You've got dogs. Do they freak out around fireworks?
1: Yes.
0: Okay. But and, you love fireworks so much that you're like, fuck the dogs.
1: Yeah. Live with it. Tough shit. You know, not the end of the world. I don't give a fuck. We got fireworks.
0: Well, my family and I were at a very celebratory. We had 2 days of celebrating America, a boat parade out on the lake, and then also fireworks. So that's what everybody tunes in for banter for. They want to know how our social, not our social media, but how our 4th of July was. Joe Schmo, 812, I only watch this show out of a weird sense of obligation. You're not entertaining or funny, but I watch or listen to every episode, so I feel like I might as well keep going. Well, happy 3 years. You know what? If you keep watching, I don't care if you don't enjoy it. You know, if you want to really stick it to us and prove to us that you don't enjoy it, go ahead and give us a red boy or a yellow boy. And that's the perfect transition, EZ, into how do Super Chats work on this show?
1: Okay, so if you want Christian to sign off with some type of horrible ethnic slur towards various groups, write it in the chat. You might have to couch some of your words there. You'll figure it out. And attach a dollar amount to it, and that is how Christian will sign off the show. It's really great to watch him squirm because he's quite shy and doesn't like doing this. Yeah. But you put it in there and go big. You know, I would say $10-$20 a pop.
0: Yeah,
1: the one with the highest dollar amount is what will sign off.
0: And by the way, don't think you have to stop at one minority group. you can go ahead and shout out many of them, as many as you can fit into a single super chat. You might need a lot more. At 11 Idle Hands, say what you will. I was tricked by the thumbnail, but now I'm hooked. Also kind of high from last night. Now that is our demographic. Let's, we've had enough banter. Let us kick off the show in a very important area with some music.

0: What I love is that it's the first time you're hearing any of these jingles because you never checked out.
1: I don't have any idea what's going on.
0: But we're going to place it.
1: This is the first time I've ever observed who are these socials. Ever.
0: Well, and that's all right.
1: And it's us. It's fucking crazy. We're ripping the fabric of the space-time continuum, right?
0: Well, now. I think that's what Hamburger is saying. Is this the new show in the transverse? Needs work. Listen, it's our 154th show, but it's also our first show. So listen, we're going to start off with some great content that comes to us from our friend Robo Shitstain MK9000, our friend the Reverend Shitstain. He was so excited when I asked him if he had any WATS specific kind of videos and content. He gave me way too many. I will fit whatever I can in WATB in the future. But we're going to start off with the land of hip hop and rap. We're going to Australia for a gentleman named Siggy Retz. And both S's are with a dollar sign. And yet he's Australian. And he's going to ask a really important question, Easy.

0: goddamn police.
1: All right. So okay. The fact that he rhymed cunts with Nelson Muntz, the bully from The Simpsons, honestly, I want to rag on a lot of things about this guy, but he's got

0: So he asks some important questions, and I don't know. It's like the British. They go down the shops instead of we go shopping. You know, it's why we had to leave that country. But what do you feel about Siggy Retz? Is he a guy that I should be keeping tabs on for future episodes?
1: Yeah, this is like the new face of fetal alcohol syndrome. There's so much to be disturbed by with just his tone, the space between his eyes, and those teeth, that lower section of teeth, his bottom teeth are, it's remarkable how fucked up those teeth look.
0: Yeah, they're not good. And listen, for this network to point out that someone's got bad teeth, you know they have to be really bad. So, so that is Siggy Retz. I'm already a fan. I'm sure you all are. Not as much of a fan as we are of our girl Dank DeMoss, but I did have Reverend Shitstain found for me someone very similar. Her name is Humpback Chunk, not quite as big as Dank DeMoss, but still really fat. And the difference that you need to know about her is that she is a lesbian and she loves being a lesbian, perhaps as much as she evidently enjoys carbs dipped in chocolate sauce. Yo, bitch, you move.

0: Do you not enjoy hearing this woman rap about having her box eaten or possibly eating some box?
1: Oh, fuck.
0: Listen, say what you want about Dr. Moss. She's a much better performer. And I'm sorry, what were you going to say?
1: No, I'm having a hard time putting it into words because of the hideousness of this fucking thing.
0: It's not the first time anyone has had trouble putting something into her.
2: Making her trip.
0: I just nutted.
1: Just nutted.

0: So this might be an argument for how we need to add a music segment to who are these broadcasters on a regular basis. If this is the two submissions from Robo Shitstain MK9000 on the first attempt, I can only imagine what else he'd find us easy.
1: 100%. The one pun covers it with she squirts gravy.
0: That's beautiful. Thank you, one pun. I don't
1: necessarily believe that that's a chick, though. I think it might. Maybe she's like was a dude and now she's becoming a chick. And
0: maybe there's an identification as a woman. Listen, I will be sure to keep tabs on Humpback Chunk. I laughed because I forgot what her name was, and then I saw what it was. Listen, this show has to move, right? This isn't going to breathe the way WATB does, all right? I'm still going to have really long setups, but we've got so many jingles, so I think it's time to head over to Instagram.

0: Blinded Like Blind Mike. That's incredible.
1: Blinded Like Blind Mike. Yeah. I'm glad you're enjoying these jingles. I thought you would because I knew you'd never heard them before.
0: All brand new.
1: I probably spent an extra hour grabbing all these jingles.
0: Right.
1: I could ask Carl for them, but I don't need to, you know, be that kind of a headache. I'll just stay up late. So listen, we're in Instagram now, and this is the only video submitted by Eric Zane this week. You played this on your show. There's some workmen up on the roof. I don't know if we need to know anything, but you will have to give some play-by-play for our audio audience.
0: Yeah, and real quick, the guy narrating, Spanish speaker, Mexican, I had somebody interpret it, and they said that he said, knock it off, the white people are going to call the cops on us. There you go.
1: I mean, listen, if you or I, let me put it a different way. If our buddy Chad's missing upper lip was in their neighborhood, absolutely. All right, so let's have you give the old play-by-play.
0: Okay.
2: Wey, cálmese a la verga, puto.
0: Guys, we're doing a roofing job.
1: Turn it down a little.
0: One guy got thrown off the roof.
1: Right off the damn roof.
0: The other two are fighting on the roof.
2: Hey, güey, no le pegues, güey.
0: They fall off the roof and resume fighting.
2: Van a llamar a los güeros si no se calman, hijos de la verga, eh.
0: And they still probably finish the job by lunchtime.
1: Oh yeah, they came in under budget. Listen, there might have been a 40 or 50 crushed Modelo cans in your driveway, but they fought, they got the work done. That shows me that they're good workers, the fact that they can fight and still get back to work, right, Easy?
0: I think their fights are just a little bit different than some of the ones we've seen in the past on who are these broadcasters. It just seems like one guy hits the ground and then that's it. They just dust themselves off and they're on their way and everything's back to them. They got it out of their system. Next thing you know, the roof's done.
1: Yeah, exactly. Well, I'd like to introduce you to a content creator known as Bree. She's trying to carve out that name for her because, unfortunately, she has been given a new nickname by the internet. And she actually had the first video of hers was deleted. She'll explain. But she'd like to be called Bree and not this other name.
3: Video responding to a comment calling me Jennifer Love Huge Tits and saying that I prefer to be called Bree Huge Tits because I am my own person. I did not know if somebody deletes their comment, it deletes your entire video. So right when my video was about to hit 800,000 views, it got deleted. And now nobody knows that I want to be called Bree Huge Tits, and people are still commenting calling me Jennifer Love Huge Tits. This is not okay. My video should have never been deleted.
1: So first of all, sometimes the internet really has never been defeated. Calling this woman Jennifer Love Huge Tits is amazing. I would be happy to call her Bree Huge Tits if it meant that she continues to wear tops like that.
0: Right, right. And the thing is, those tits are so perfect, it really distracts you from the chronic rosacea.
1: So you don't think she just put on some extra rouge?
0: No. She's just got that disease that looks like you were punched in the nose.
1: Yes.
0: But yeah, she's just amazing boobies.
1: So this next video may or may not have something in common with that one. I actually don't remember why I pulled this video. It's a woman planting cilantro, but for the life of me, I don't remember why.
4: A little close-up of the cilantro corner that I made over here a couple of weeks ago, so you can kind of see what's growing in.
1: Cilantro's growing.
4: They do seem to be pretty happy and healthy. I do think they like the little extra shade from the parsley, so I think it was a good spot to put them in.
1: For our audience.
4: In a couple of weeks, I'm going to go through and thin these out and just leave like
1: a few.
4: Really strong,
1: very
4: natural sturdy ones,
1: you
4: know. So,
1: they're
4: wibbly, chubbly, wobbly. I buy it by the bushel.
0: The way the gravity is just, it looks like a couple of speed bags.
4: Really good to finally have my own.
0: If you're training for boxing, you hit a speed bag. That's what that reminds me of.
1: Yeah. She does a couple extra shimmies, so we appreciate that. Well, I have brought over one of our friends from Who Are These Broadcasters today. You and I must remember, of course, our friend Julie Baker, the redhead from the Fox affiliate in Colorado Springs. She also, on her Instagram, does a segment called Stupid News.
5: There's an unspoken rule in the office.
6: Stupid News.
5: What is that rule? I don't want your stank butt fish smelling up the space, okay? We are in Myrtle. We're in Myrtle Beach, South Carolina.
1: Already she's endearing herself to us. You know, she could have edited that, but she left it in, easy, because she wants us to know she's not perfect, okay? Myrtle Beach, Florida. All right?
5: Where there is now an ex-detective in trouble with his own office, which is also the office of the law. He's in trouble because apparently a police officer had gotten in there and decided to heat up some fish in the microwave, and it put out that fish funk. And the detective said, "That's disgusting. Please don't do that." Also, wah! He pulled out his weapon on the guy. Michael, the 46-year-old former detective.
1: How do you feel about her storytelling? Do you think she's a better reporter, or do you think that this is a better outlet for our
0: I'd have to see. Yeah, I do remember the reporting, but sure. No, this is horrible. This gives me anxiety just to watch.
1: All right, let's let her finish the story. Let's give her a chance. And you know, I'm not showing this just because she turned down my invitation to record something for our 100th episode.
0: I know why you're watching her, because she has Lois Lane comic books behind her, and you probably have all those issues.
1: I would like to trade those from her.
5: Michael, the 46-year-old former detective, said, "I don't like that smell, buddy. I'm going to do something about it." And he did. Yeah. He confronted the police officer. And now he's out of a job. It's a bad economy to be without a job, okay? Also, bad for my nose hairs to smell fish being heated up in the company office. Why did he do that? That's truly what I would like to know. Why did they do that?
1: So how do you feel about the ending there?
0: So, yeah, all she does is tells the story, tries to be cute about it, and says, "Why did he do that?" That's it. That's the story. Great. Cool.
1: By the way, nose hairs being overwhelmed by fish smell, I think, might actually go back to the humpback chunk video that we watched just a couple of minutes ago. That is very likely something. All right, listen, you didn't like that one. I'm going to give...
0: Nobody liked that. There was no punchline.
1: The chat loved it, I'm sure. I don't need to look to see. All right, let's give our gal Julie another chance. Let's see if this presentation is better in any way.
5: What is the strangest place that a man has ever tried to play hide the pickle with? For one Florida woman,
6: you knew it was the States.
5: It was in a
6: porta potty.
5: These aren't two young adults who have gotten a little too inebriated.
1: Okay, so she's talking about people doing it. That's part of her stupid news. It's a little bit of her bit. Do you at least feel that the visual is more appealing than that non-form-fitting hoodie with her hair pulled back?
0: She looks better.
1: She looks better, okay?
0: She has a dumb microphone, but she's holding it weird, like a big black dick in her hand.
1: As someone who has a dumb microphone, I would agree. She has a very dumb microphone. But maybe this story is better.
5: The local carnival, and now they're just looking for some privacy so they can... touch things. No. The man is,
6: he's in jail.
5: It makes it weirder, right? 35-year-old Hartley Sanchez is doing just a smidge of time at the Indian River County Jail. But he's being real good, so the jail people are like, "Hey, do you want to work this barbecue fundraiser for the sheriff's office?"
6: "Yeah, I do. This jail cell stinks."
5: Not a direct quote. Mid-shift, he starts yapping up this girl. "Oh, hey, girl. You want to sneak off to the porta-potties and do stuff?"
6: "Sounds like a great idea."
0: Oh,
6: my characters are really underdeveloped.
0: She needs to die.
1: Okay, but she calls out. She just said my characters are underdeveloped. So she knows that she's flawed, EZ.
0: Would you quit giving her a break and tell her to fuck off like everyone else is?
1: I'm gonna try again for WATB 200. Rad Dog King, she stinks.
0: She does stink. She's the worst.
1: We're gonna agree to disagree on that, EZ.
5: Cameras do, in fact, catch the two sneaking off to a portable dumper. Dumper's hilarious, especially.
1: JFK Hedgehog, that is terrible. You know what? I'm not gonna read that.
5: Say dumper in my news voice.
1: You want to read it, you can.
0: Well, he says, does she have a story where she is unalived?
1: Unalived, yes, exactly. Thank you, sorry.
5: Voice more. Yeah, I got it. What could this man have possibly said? on a, what I assume to be a humid and hot day in Florida.
1: Yeah,
5: what did they say? To have wooed a woman into the porta potty.
1: She's making good points.
5: Adult time. She was an inmate too at one point, by the way. Your boy got caught immediately and he said, yeah, I did it. Hartley was in trouble just for some drugs, but now he's looking at escape charges and could do 15 years in prison. Was it worth it? Let me work it. Put my thing down, flip it, and reverse it. Thank you.
1: So you were probably saying, like, why won't he stop playing this video? Oh, because the end was the best part. I think she won everybody over. What's the chat saying, you see?
0: Zero satisfied customers.
1: That's what we're used to on this show, aren't we?
0: Oh.
1: All right. Well, listen.
0: There was only one positive comment. This one. She's funnier
1: than Chad Zumok.
0: And, wait a minute. G. Shepardini says, not gonna lie, I might be a fan.
1: I'm still a big fan. And, Julie, we'd love to have you record something for the show. I wrote a really good script for her, but Chad's missing upper lip. You'll be surprised. It was way too long, and I should have known better. But anyway, all right, we'll move on to somebody else. You probably don't know Julia Fox. She is known for being in the movie Uncut Gems, but she's better known for having fucked Kanye West. They dated for a while.
0: Okay, I did see the movie.
1: Okay, so she also wrote the most amazing memoir. It's called Down the Drain. Carl and Blind Mike cover the audiobook on a series of bonus episodes, crossover episodes. I don't want to say that she hasn't worked in a while, but she's basically announcing a yard sale.
7: Julia Fox, and I'm partnering with eBay for a once-in-a-lifetime stoop sale. I had a very hard time parting ways with some. There were some items where I put them in the pile, took them out, put them in, took them out. And
1: how would you describe the outfit she's wearing, Easy?
0: It has various words on it, like edit and cut, and it's so sheer, it's see-through.
1: Yeah, so it's inviting varying degrees of plastic surgery. It kind of looks like the game we played when we were kids, Operation.
0: Okay, yep.
1: She's keeping that dress, but what else is she getting rid of?
7: And eventually just had to, like, put them in and let it go. I very famously once used my boyfriend's credit card and spent $60,000 in one night.
1: This is her video. And she's mentioning that she used her boyfriend's credit card and puts the headline in. She spent $68,000 on hundreds of designer items in one night. And this isn't even
0: one. Did you say one NIG?
1: I said Nate. And okay. Although I do know a Nate.
7: Because I decided I wanted a vintage archive. And a lot of those pieces are going to be up for sale my account.
1: The stuff she bought when she stole her boyfriend's credit card is all going to be available.
7: I am selling with eBay for a really good cause.
1: What's the cause?
7: Rosebuds Reading Collective, where we bring book clubs and writers' workshops to women incarcerated in Rikers Island. I'm inviting you to my stoop sale May 16th.
1: Okay, it already happened. So,
0: you could just walk up and buy shit right at her place?
1: I have a follow-up video that'll show you where they did it. And she has one last item she wants to make sure that people know about. So,
7: you to my stoop sale, May 16th, 1 to 5 p.m., and you can buy the shoes that I got married in Vegas in.
1: She did not marry Kanye, and she is divorced. But don't worry, she does have a child. So, how did the stoop sale go, Izzy?
8: Really have to sell this, like, one-off Chanel sweater. I'm not gonna lie, this is a little traumatic. Hi, I'm Julia Fox. And this is my stoop sale.
7: Like, you guys have been sitting on stuff, which I know that you are. 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We need it in this economy.
8: It's been so amazing to see these girls, like, trying on my clothes, and they look so pretty in them.
1: Because it actually fits them, you know, compared to Julia.
8: And it's kind of making me feel better about the whole thing. 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
7: I use eBay because it is so easy to list and sell. And
1: do you hear the completely different audio? 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
8: 15 years.
7: 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And I feel like millions of people are actively finding amazing, unique items.
8: And don't worry. I know there's a lot of out-of-towners that were really upset make it today. So a lot of stuff will be listed on my eBay account. Just ebay.com/JuliaFox. And you will find a lot of these items there as well. Well, whatever's left.
1: So
0: it's shocking to me that people, first of all, attend something like this. First of all, she's a weirdo. All these people that are there are fucking weirdos.
1: Correct. Everything you just said is true. You know, I know because we're boomers and we're on Facebook together. I know that today's your birthday. So happy birthday. And if anybody wants to get a present for EZ, please go to ebay.com/JuliaFox. And you go to whoarethese.com. Send it to Carl. Make Carl have to pack these Julia Fox items and bring them to the Detroit area show on October 2nd.
0: Okay.
1: Because our boy EZ will be there. And Carl, you're welcome. But listen, you'd be able to show it off to blind Mike. Okay, well, that won't work. Anyway, no. I've got one more Julia Fox video. I this one's so short, I had to find these ones to kind of set it up. I need you to describe how she looks for our audio audience.
9: Did in my First Amendment rights to have preferences. I just happened to like them more because they were gay.
0: She looks like if she were auditioning for a part on the Rocky Horror Picture Show. The makeup is so bad. Yeah. Ghoulish eye makeup. The lips are absurd. And then she's wearing, actually, a garment that has high heel shoes to cover her tits.
1: But they're not really covering her tits? No, like, you almost see areola, but not quite.
0: Yeah, and she's got this disturbing Auschwitz figure.
1: Yeah, and that's bad. A great way to describe it. Yeah.
0: Yeah, she looks like she's getting ready to go into the gas chamber.
1: She actually looks like she might have just gotten out of the gas chamber. Boy, that one's going to get us some voicemails, huh? Anyway.
0: Oh, yeah, I want to hear from that guy.
1: Well, we'll get to that on our next episode. It's so long. I want to fit as many videos into this week, but don't worry.
0: For sure.
1: That guy did follow up, and you'll be able to hear that on WATB.
0: That makes me so happy. Yeah. I'm so happy.
1: I want one from him every week. A content creator that I got to really enjoy as WATS went along. He was sort of a later addition. His name is 225. And it's the number 2, WO25. And it's because he can bench 225. Oh. Now, he's not a tall guy, but God damn it, is he in shape. And he does spend a lot of time responding to haters on the internet. So I'll let him talk in a second, but this comment says, this guy will steal your mom and your girl, which I guess that's not really a hater. That's kind of a compliment, but he's got some thoughts.
10: And I'll steal what category? And it's shit for me, man. Quit being a cuck. Ever a day in your fucking life where you guys see me step outside without a fucking six pack. Straight up. App check me anytime, any day, bro. Straight up.
1: So, Easy, you might find it hard to believe, but this guy enjoys the company of women. However, he is inviting us to ab check him anytime. And his camera's reversed, but he does have a tattoo that says 225. Yeah.
0: Yeah. Well, I don't know what that means. What's 225?
1: He benches 225.
0: Oh, that's what you just said. Yeah.
1: And his online persona is 225.
0: Well, can he only bench 225? Or can he only do it once? Can he do it 100 times?
1: No, I mean, he could probably bench 250, but he already got the tattoo, you know?
10: Without a fucking six-pack. Straight up. App check me anytime, any day, bro. Straight up. Six-pack, man. Six-pack. Any fucking time, I'm trying to tell you guys that, man. This is what we fucking do, y'all. You step outside, shred it, walk up, be yourself, any motherfucking chick I want, man, I could get.
1: So his whole point is any motherfucking chick he wants, he can get. Again, there are haters.
10: 18 protein a pussy, man. It's all.
1: So when you look up D-bag on Wikipedia, and his response to that is creatine, protein, and pussy.
10: 18 protein a pussy, man. It's all I fucking need.
1: It's all he needs.
10: Straight up. You gotta see it, man. You can't fake this, y'all. This is real.
1: I mean, you can't fake that.
10: This is fucking real, man.
0: Is he one of these,
10: straight up. And a chick on.
1: Go ahead.
0: What is a Maxer?
1: I know the guy you mean, and he might be
0: Max Looks.
1: Yeah.
0: Looksmaxer. Looksmaxer.
1: Yeah. He might be a looksmaxer. But the reason why he gets so much attention, it's not his fitness videos. It's not, he talks a lot about his aura, by the way, that he gives off this aura. It's that he's really well known for shooting his shot at chicks. And it usually goes like this.
10: You guys gonna make eye contact and not talk? Come on, come over here. Make a U-turn. Let's talk about this.
0: He's just taking
10: you got braids and everything. Why are you walking away? That's crazy, bro. I'm trying to tell y'all, bro. I think I'm invincible in some shit, bro. I think it's the aura.
11: Ask not, Chad the mic's working.
10: Chad, is the mic everything good, bro? I think it's too much aura and energy.
1: So he's saying that his buddy's like, hey, let's make sure the mics work. There's too much aura and energy. But yes, Easy, you did make the point. Why does he have the shirt on?
0: If you're talking about all the, you know, you look like that, why are you ever wearing a shirt?
1: Yeah, all right. Listen. And I think we're going to see that having the shirt on doesn't do him any favors as he walks up to another young lady.
10: Are you on the phone with your mans?
12: I am on the phone with mans.
10: I think it's time for an upgrade, to be honest with you.
12: I think he can probably hear you right now.
10: I apologize. He can hear me?
12: Can you hear this man?
10: Say there's this, like, sexy guy.
12: I'm putting on.
10: He's jacked.
12: Racks.
10: I apologize, bro. I was just saying.
1: What's
10: I didn't know if she was being serious or not or trolling, bro. Much respect to you, dog. You got a W chick. I was just going to say, if she wants an upgrade, though, I'm right here.
12: Okay. You can go.
10: Yeah, I'm going to go. Yeah.
12: You can go.
1: So she's like, you can go. He's like, all right, yeah, I'm going to go. Listen.
0: Yeah, he's resilient because he gets the door slammed in his fucking face all the time.
1: Listen, the great Gene Simmons has said, if you walk up to 100 women and you ask them to go out with you, two of them will say yes. And we're going to see if our buddy 225 has that kind of success rate. He's at the beach in the next one. So Easy, he has taken your advice.
10: He's waiting for me to walk up and say what's up. How are we over here? How are you? 225. How you doing?
12: Is it doing?
10: You want a phone call?
12: Yeah.
10: Okay, let me get your number real quick and I'm just gonna get out of here. You good? Okay.
12: Cool.
10: Yep, now you're good. See you. Goodbye. Let's get out of here.
0: Hey, here's the thing. He may be muscular, but when you can see this backdrop, he looks like a strong little boy. He looks like one of those kids where the dad pushes the kid too hard at a young age.
1: Yeah.
0: Like he looks like he's about 11, but ripped. And about 4'6".
1: He's not tall. I think that that's an important thing, but God damn it, is he ripped. So this girl sent him packing, and don't worry, the lesson continues for his audience.
10: Let's get out of here. It's on a phone call. You know what I mean? Just doing a thing, but... No, quick number change. That's it. It's all we want. You know what I mean? We'll text about it after, but doing a thing that always maxed out, whatever. If I'm back in my pocket, I'm good.
0: Look, rainbow. Like retarded M&M.
1: It's a great way to describe it. So this was something he started doing later where he would then cut to him like playing solitaire so that he could show you that he's a winner.
10: Look, rainbows, don't come on. Boss it. See ya.
1: But then he goes back
10: loose,
1: to the video.
10: I feel great. That's all that matters, man. That's all that matters, y'all. I'm gonna fade it. I'm good. You walk away and you do the gum chew too, Chad. You know what I mean? The aura increases the faster you chew your gum.
1: The faster you chew the gum, the greater aura you have.
0: I'm convinced that it's all just he's doing it to be stupid and he knows what he's doing to be an idiot. He can't be real, right?
1: What do
0: you think?
1: That has been asked before. If Carl or Blind Mike were to weigh in, I think that they would tell you that they think he's real. I do have one final clip for 225 today. I'm not reading that. No, not for free. Don't you dare talk about our girl that way, Real Kumia. He does have very nice pectoral muscles, though. All right. So like I said, you go up to 100 women, sometimes you're going to succeed.
10: Sydney. Look at Sydney over here. Sydney, what are you doing? Come on. Talk real quick. Sydney, you look sexy as shit. Come on.
12: Thank
1: back.
12: You.
10: How's your day going, Sydney?
12: Great.
10: Me yes. too. My actually have a lot in common.
12: Oh, yeah?
10: Oh, yeah.
12: You have a sunburn like I do, though.
10: I know. Well, maybe I'll get one when I'm out in the sun. You know what I mean? Yeah. See you later. So I'm going to get your number real quick. You know what, Joe? Come on. You visiting or what?
12: Yes.
10: For how long?
1: Got his phone.
12: We're here till Monday.
10: And have some good... Some good fun for the weekend. She's you know that?
1: Visiting from
10: New
1: York.
10: I'll tell you guys, man. Big W's. Walk up and do it. See you, sex. See you later. It's going to be fun. Take care.
0: See you, goodbye. Sex?
1: I think he might have said that.
0: Did he say and sex?
1: We can back it up. Do you think she put in a real number or she just put in a bunch? Because, listen, she could see him with his shirt off. She's visiting from New York. She's only here till Monday. She's probably like, Yeah, why the fuck not? You know, whatever she's got at home isn't ripped like that.
0: We should get Chad to do this shit just to see the results. I mean, if this just if everything were the same, just put Chad in there or Carl.
1: I can bench 225. You want to see? Oh, actually, check out my GoFundMe. I raised $80,000 that I didn't think I would get.
12: We're good till Monday.
10: Have some good fun for the weekend. You know that? I tell you guys, man. Big W's. Walk up and do
1: big
10: it.
1: Big W's.
10: See you sex. See you later. It's going to be fun. Okay. Take care. Goodbye.
1: So he says see you sex. Maybe he meant to say see you sexy. I don't know. But he definitely bungled that at the 1 yard line. But
10: Sweeto.
1: Okay, KeithJ73, thank you for gifting one Who Are These Podcast membership. We appreciate you doing that. Thank you for supporting the channel. That membership will enable whoever the lucky recipient was to watch the bonus

0: showed Carl a different one, but I had to explain who he was. Anyway, doesn't matter. Easy, how extensively have you traveled the great state of Illinois?
1: Other than Chicago. Okay, Chicago, Champaign, and Springfield, Illinois. I've been in those communities.
0: So you've never been to the metropolis known as Schaumburg?
1: No.
0: Okay.
1: I've heard of it, but I've not been to
0: it. Well, we're going to spend a little time there in a second.
2: Oh, yeah, Schaumburg. What a city, yeah.
3: Wrong again, dude.
0: So John Sirisani, hang on. BYB podcast. Carl will be on with Chad Thursday. Thoughts. Listen, if Chad lets Carl talk, I think they could actually have a great conversation. Chad, what everybody says about Chad Choe Z is it's not as bad as you think it is. There are several people who tell me, no, you should check out Chad's show. And I have, and we've clipped it. This is a great time to talk to Chad, and I'm looking forward to it. Thank you, Derek, for the money. That's our buddy Quadfather. But speaking of money, John Sirisani is a serial entrepreneur, venture capitalist, and an author. He's also a content creator and quite possibly the best poker player on the face of the earth. Some would say he's too good at playing poker.
4: Prick and call from the casino host of the Mirage. Nicest guy. He goes, hey, man, this is out of my hands. I'm sorry. We still want you to come here, but we can't comp you the villas anymore. Well, why would you not be able to comp me the villas, dude? Yeah. I love the villas. They have a private pool, a backyard, all this. Yeah, it's because we've deemed you an advantage player. You can still gamble here, though. We just can't comp you at that level. What the fuck does that mean? An advantage player? Well, basically, sir, it means that we think you counted cards last visit. No. Fuck you.
0: So he has the beep symbol, and he actually makes the noise, but it's not really placed well.
4: Well, basically, sir, it means that we think you counted cards last visit. Fuck you. Not to my host, he's a nice guy.
0: Not my host.
4: Fuck you. Yeah. That's called winning, dude.
0: Yeah.
4: I win. I'm not an advantage player. I win. I don't know how to count cards, but thank you for the compliment.
0: Yeah. That look on his face says it all. John Sirisani is a winner. He's such a winner that he actually gets things like $2,000 shopping sprees.
4: Club member at the win, I got a $2,000 shopping.
0: What's that?
1: Sorry. Why does everybody hate this guy?
0: Because he's a douchebag.
1: Because he's a douchebag. Okay, that's it. Yeah, you'll get, just a douche. Yeah,
0: he flaunts his wealth. He has a fountain in his house, and he shows it to you.
1: Okay.
0: His biggest flexes are when he gets to go to Vegas, like when he's doing this $2,000 shopping spree.
4: As a chairman club member at the Wynn, I got a $2,000 shopping spree at any of these shops here. I don't know if you could get anything at any of these shops for $2,000, though. What do you guys think I should get?
5: It looks like Red Hulk.
4: A lot of...
0: Can you say that again so everyone
1: can? He looks like Red Hulk.
0: He does look like Red Hulk.
5: What the fuck happened?
4: I could get some lotion, maybe.
6: Drake's brand.
7: You should get your sunglasses.
6: Should I just get something for the...
0: That's his daughter. Yeah, that's his daughter, I think. And if it's not his daughter, it's his girlfriend. The lines blur a little bit as to which one that is.
6: I think, guys, I don't think anything's too grand in any of these places, though. Ooh, here you go. Givenchy, you should have $2,000 or less, right?
0: Okay.
6: What do you think?
7: Maybe let's not go. Less.
0: Let's go check it out, honey
6: sure,
0: or sweetie.
6: Too grand.
0: Uh-oh.
6: It's not open. It's unbelievable. It's another door. Okay.
0: So,
6: all right, let's check it out, guys.
0: The wide open door was not how he walked in. I'm not going to take your time up by showing you what he tried on. He found $2,000 and he bought something for his daughter/girlfriend. Amongst his most recent videos is he's talking again about John Sirisani knows how to win.
4: People have questioned me when I say I win all the time in blackjack, or I call myself the best blackjack player to ever walk the land, and I kind of like toned it down a little bit. I got a million followers. I don't need to be like, hey guys, I'm awesome. But this last trip here, guys, I truly don't think anyone in the history of blackjack or in the history of Las Vegas has been able to do what I've been able to do.
0: I mean, this is a bold claim. I do you want to hear what he's been able to do, EZ?
1: Of course,
0: that no one's...
1: I guess. I have to put up with his lisp, though. It's a little suspect. Have you been able to pick up on the lisp?
0: I have, yeah. And there's other times where it's a little bit more pronounced. Yeah, it doesn't matter how much money you have. Sometimes you just still need to talk like this.
1: If someone needs a

0: point that out, and that'll fucking hurt. If someone has a lisp and you tell them, they hate that shit.
1: Honestly, if you were to comment that on one of his videos, he'd look you up, he'd find out where you went to high school, and he'd, you know, show a picture of your high school girlfriend and say how fat she was. You know, so this guy's not a winner, which, that's, you know, he's talking about.
0: I actually would do the same thing.
1: Yeah. So actually, you might be best friends with this guy. And by the way, the great Alex Stein, who we've featured on this show many times, insists John Sirisani's a great guy.
2: I have 2026. I literally gamble all the time. And I'm going to be leaving Las Vegas with an untarnished 2026 record.
1: Jesus.
2: Now, there's a lot of influencers out there, guys. And you could argue their content's better than mine or whatever.
1: Yeah, I would probably argue.
2: You can't argue anyone is better at blackjack than me. Okay? I'm doing this without card counting. Now, let's say card counting's cheating. You could argue if it is or if it isn't. But that has nothing to do with the one that people say, John, you said you win 90% of the time. Card counters can't even do that. I know. You guys are going to start to realize at some point that the casino's advantage over you has nothing to do with the 1% or the 2% built into the blackjack.
1: Okay.
0: What? Who gives a fuck about any of this? Why are you telling us this?
1: Because we need to follow his tips so that we can be as good of a blackjack player as he is.
0: God.
1: Now, he's leaving Las Vegas with an untarnished record. But if you read the fine print,
2: has to win playing blackjack, all right? Undefeated in 2026. That's crazy. That's crazy. Well, John, you say you go to Bally's locally, you never lose there? You have lost. That's not a trick, guys. You have popped in, do some content, and maybe lose a couple bucks. But on actual trips, I'm playing the Sarasani Rules of Blackjack, guys, and I'm trying to teach you guys how to be winners too, man.
1: Okay, so when he plays locally, he loses at like Bally's. But when he goes on trips, his technique works. So
0: yeah, we'll just have to take your word for it. Thanks that you're such a winner.
1: Yeah, it's very well documented. And there is actually some big news for John Sirisani, but there's even bigger news for our buddy Eric Zane. Thanks to MG82, member for 15 months. Happy birthday, Zane. He's saluting you, Bears, LFG. No Bears today. We've got better than Bears.
0: Yeah, we're doing a different show today for our three-year anniversary. We're pissing on the grave of Who Are These Socials.
1: That's the way you put it. Those are your words, not mine. There is big news for, Thuffer and Thuckataff.
0: Thuffer and Thuckataff. You can get my winning advantage if you sign up today.
1: So John Sirisani is going to have another hyphenate to add to his credits, and he is sitting at brunch with a producer named Randall Emmett.
3: Briani's in the wind with my buddy. Yeah. Randall Emmett, how you doing, buddy?
4: I'm good, buddy.
3: So you're a big-time Hollywood producer, I heard, huh?
4: I've been in a few movies.
3: Okay.
1: So that answer means no, I'm not big-time, and I've made more than a few movies. Were they successful? Anyway, next question, John. I actually know this guy a little bit.
0: So you do? You've actually interacted with him?
1: I was on a show where he was a guest, not Dennis Miller's show, a different show, and he was in studio, and I was like, oh, wow, this guy does have stories, and it seems like he and John Sirisani would get along famously, especially if he enjoys John's company the way that John enjoys his.
3: So what's your number one of all time, do you think? What's the most recognizable, do you think?
4: Lone Survivor, Irishman.
3: Irishman's how I found you.
4: Exactly.
3: I saw you follow me, and then I'm like, oh my God, producer Irishman. And what big movie's coming up?
1: What's coming up?
3: We already filmed that. A certain somebody is also in that's holding the camera right now.
4: We did a movie. We were very lucky. I called his agent. But I went hard in the paint. I begged. So Emile Hirsch, Busta Rhymes, and John
3: Sirisani.
4: Let's go, baby.
1: So, Emile Hirsch, Buster, by the way, did you notice the really quick jump cut where he's like, yeah, so I talked to his agent. Sounds like Randall was making fun of John for not being an actor. So that movie, I want to know everything about it. I want to do a watch along. I want to do live events. Let's find out more.
3: Rich the Kid.
4: It's going to be a great one. And by the way, people are going to be shocked because you're actually a great actor. People are going to be surprised.
1: I would be very surprised, right?
4: But this is going to be dope.
3: I think we should submit it to like Sundance. And best supporting actor.
4: I don't know if Sundance is ready for this crowd. But we'll...
0: Everybody here is a drug user. Did he say he had an affiliation with the film The Irishman?
1: Yeah, I think he might be one of the producers on there, but he does say it really quickly. Lone Survivor is a military movie that I think a lot of people did.
0: That's the one with Marky Mark, right?
1: Yeah. Yeah, that's exactly who that is. I think it's okay. Based on the story of Chris Kyle, but I could be wrong about that. But
0: It's something to do with one of those pussy military guys who thinks he's hot shit.
1: You know, I forgot who I was talking to.
0: He's a fucking loser. It should be called the Lone Loser.
1: He's not a real man like 225.
0: No.
1: Richard.
4: We'll try. But here's the good news. In a week, people don't know, but you just got cast.
5: Boom.
4: In a new movie.
5: Let's go.
4: In a big role.
5: Let's go. We can't talk about it right now.
4: No, we can't say. But plot is under wraps, but people are going to be shocked. Dude, this is a new career for you. Not Jed Pop.
1: So that's one of his slogans. In fact, he, I think, might even be wearing the shirt right here. It's not Gen Pop. So he's not part of the general population. He's an elite. He's 1%. Yeah.
0: This isn't going to happen. He's going to be dead of skin cancer months before this thing is even finished being made. His face there is also lobster red. He makes... Yeah. He looks like he's related to Kevin Brennan, and Kevin doesn't get out in the sun. I think he's just got some type of strange mottled skin disease going on. But
1: he might have that rosacea that Jennifer Love Hewitt takes.
0: I don't know. By the way, a lone survivor, I think, is Marcus something or other, the real guy. I don't know why. Okay. I just wanted to say that, but
1: because you want to disparage women who serve their country. That's why.
0: Marcus
1: Aurelius. All right. Listen, we're going to keep the train moving. The super chats are trickling in the normal way, despite the fact that we're giving a better show than usual. But that's all right.
0: What a pile of shit. This is embarrassing. So we had a new member, $2.
1: Yeah, which
0: Canadian,
1: we appreciate that. Sure.
0: A new member. A gifted member, I should say, $1.99. Carl on with that's it. So less than four actual dollars. We are well on our way, as over halfway done with the show, of having a new all-time low. The lowest we've ever earned in one show was $4.99. We are almost there.
1: We're almost there. Easy, I think you and I are Gen Pop, actually. So John Sirisani would not enjoy us. It's all right. Let's head over to Twitter.
6: Look at this tweet now.
1: Oh.
6: Look at this tweet now.
1: I forgot how short that one was. That one's really short. Yeah. It was so short, I didn't start it in the right place. All right, listen. Chad's Missing Upper Lip posted this video, and not knowing that I had a WATS up my sleeve. This is a Twitter creator named Jay Cartwright. Now, I have cut the beginning out of this video because it might possibly be a crime. This part is not a crime. There might be a crime before that. Jay Cartwright is sitting with a young lady, and in the beginning of this video, I mean, they are just going at it. And this is the part where they're like, after I've had my tongue down your throat, let's get to know you.
7: By the way,
8: 24.
1: Okay, so he said 24. She's like 22, hoping, and he's like, no, 24. And she's like, oh my god, he's old as fuck. Easy, I think you know what's coming next, don't you?
0: Yeah. Well, I'm gonna guess she's 14.
8: How old are you?
7: I'm 16.
8: Nah, cap. I'm out of here, bro.
1: I do think it is one of those ones. Yeah, he puts up the test pattern. If she says she's 16, Easy, you might be right. She might be 14.
0: Yeah, there's no way she's 16 years old. Come on. Yeah,
1: but people can find that clip on their own. I just didn't think I should show the first part.
0: Shit.
1: Dance, Thank Easy, you. Dance. Play my content. Reverend Shitstain. Listen, Reverend Shitstain, we've got more of your content.
0: You did a great job.
1: And Easy hasn't seen what else we have coming our way. Before we transition from Twitter to our next area of expertise, our next segment, we're going to have somebody talk about this on Twitter.
9: About 2 days ago, the new numbers just came out. You know who the number one person in TikTok is by far? Oh. Trump. Me. I just got I'm number one. Like Taylor Swift was number 11. I'm number one in TikTok by far.
1: Do you want to read the community note that's there on the screen?
0: Yeah, I'm sharing that. Context, Trump has 16.6 million TikTok followers, not number one. Top account at khobby.lame has 162 million. Taylor Swift has 33.5 million. By the way, it looks like young Anthony Cumia in a wig behind Trump.
1: Yeah. That's true. That is actually who that looks like. So listen, Trump very big on TikTok. It's just, you know, sometimes you don't want to aim a little too high, but we love TikTok over here.

0: Yes. Something. We recently featured Jocelyn Singh on WATB. We were talking about her fandom for the Knicks, or she refers to them, the Knickser Boxers. She's married to comedian Akash Singh, used to be a podcaster with Andrew Schultz, but now he's full-time devoted to his wife. And when you see the two of them together, I think you'll understand why.
1: That noise, it bothers me. No, but I don't like it.
2: You're the one that wants to live in New York.
1: No, but I don't like that noise, so can you just do it again?
2: Yeah.
1: Hello. Okay, just forget it, Akash. Just don't even try, okay? Just don't try.
3: Pain in the ass. Just one look. Yeah. One look at her, and it's like fucking A.
0: Yeah. Do you think she's
3: not enjoys, that hot? I don't think she's that hot at
0: all.
3: Do
0: you think she enjoys where this freeze frame is?
3: Yeah.
0: It's not her best feature.
3: Stupid, fucking bad, very bad looking eyebrows. Those teeth are Carl-esque. Fuck that.
0: All right, I didn't say that. You know,
3: look at those things. It looks like buck teeth, actual buck teeth.
0: Well, I'm going to play this clip that might be wish fulfillment for some people.
1: Father.
0: These are headstones.
1: Mother. Carl.
0: So the name is Carl there on the headstone. And EZ, you see that and you're like, okay, whatever. That's I'm not quite sure why he's showing it.
3: Okay.
0: The person who posted that video has gotten in some trouble for it. And I'm going to welcome back a familiar face to fans of WATS.
4: Hi, my name is Solar, and I made a video about some headstones I saw at the graveyard the other day.
0: That's right. It is everyone's favorite DID system, Solar.
5: If you're a system man, you know it, clap your hands. If you're a system man, you know it, clap your hands. If you're a system man, you know it, and your mask will truly show it. If you're a system man, you know it, clap your hands.
3: What the fuck is they say? Sis, what?
0: DID system. So she has many personalities that live in her. I think one of them's a bird. This is the main one. This is Solar. And she has some thoughts as to why people shouldn't be upset for that video in the cemetery.
4: And some people are upset. So first and foremost, I want to let you know that I have the utmost respect for the dead. I'm actually a death witch, and so making fun of dead people for being dead is never on my mind.
0: So she's a death witch. You probably didn't know that, did you?
3: No, no. This is all. Everything here is brand new. Why was it significant that she put Carl? Was she like talking about our Carl?
0: So that's a great thought. I think that she probably saw some of the coverage of her on WATS, but no, I don't think she's specifically talking about our Carl. But again, great thought. I just don't think that's the case. She goes on to explain why she thought it was so funny. And listen, I have to agree. That video is hysterical, obviously.
4: What was funny to me about those specific headstones are the fact that on the top, it said father and mother, as in their title. And then on the front of their headstones, it had their name.
0: All right.
4: And then for some reason for their son, it was backwards. They had his name, Carl, on the top of the headstone, and then son was written on the front of the headstone. And I just thought it was odd that Carl was the one backwards like that.
0: She goes on to point out that Carl was a child that died less than 1 year old, and she thinks that Carl would think it was hysterical that, like, 100 years later, she's making jokes about this. So,
3: the fact that she felt the need to explain it to these fucking... Yeah. I'm just jealous that somebody... There's enough people paying attention to her or it that she felt the need to have to do it.
0: Yeah. Now, I agree. But I think Solar was never one of the most popular subjects on Who Are These Socials. I always found Solar to be very entertaining, but also very annoying. But for another fan favorite, we have to head over to YouTube.

0: You want to go ahead and read basically shit show. I'd listen to the show if Zane could tone down or filter out his puker voice. Zane is gifted with that voice.
1: I wish I could.
0: Yeah.
1: It's just burned in. I will never stop puking and just walking, talking, puke.
0: Well, I want to introduce you to yet another regular from WATS. It's a gentleman named Chili DeCastro, better known as Delete Laws. I think you'll get his shtick from this recent clip.
2: What's that? I don't think so. Wilson versus Nevada 6th Judicial Court, 2024 February. Obstruction is a physical act. Well, don't say lies. Don't lie.
0: Don't lie.
2: You're lying. You can arrest me and I'll fucking sue you. You don't get to tell me what to do. You're not my boss. Go fuck yourself. Don't tell me. I'm not walking in. This is the sidewalk. Shuttlesworth versus City of Birmingham, 1969. The sidewalk is First Amendment territory. Don't.
0: So you get this guy's shtick. It's pretty. It only takes like 10 seconds to understand what he does.
1: It's like these auditors that are trying to get the cops to fuck up.
0: Yeah,
1: and then they sue them.
0: Well, we have perfect timing because over the weekend he was up to his usual shtick, and it doesn't usually end this way. But I have great news for people who hate Delete Laws.
2: I don't think so, officer. NRS code says that if the street's blocked, I don't have to get out of it. Can I get your name and badge number? I'm going to file a complaint. What are you doing?
3: No, you're not going to fucking walk up on me.
2: I'm not.
3: Okay? I told you to get out of the street. Okay, you didn't listen. Sir, stop resisting. Put your hands behind your back. Metro, please.
4: I just got out of jail. What happened was I went down to First Friday, which is the big event downtown Las Vegas where they bring in all the food trucks. There's literally thousands of people there.
2: We're on Fremont Street here on the corner of 6th Street and Fremont Street.
0: By the way, this is exactly where Hackamania is that this is going on at the beautiful Plaza Casino Hotel. Start pre-booking your tickets for Hackamania 4, promo code BEARS, and you'll be here. Just a little bit more from his arrest, and then I'll ask your thoughts on that.
1: I want him to get beaten.
0: Well, you're not alone.
4: There's a couple cops arresting a guy that had him in torture cuffs up against the car. The road had a...
0: And by the way, in case you didn't understand, torture cuffs are what he always refers to handcuffs as.
4: There was a couple cops arresting a guy that had him in torture cuffs up against the car. The road had a few other pedestrians on it that were walking on the same road that I was walking on because the police had blocked it off. Then as I began to approach the man who was in torture cuffs, I heard a siren behind me like... Doo, doo. Now, I know from studying my constitutional rights that if the police have blocked off both the north and the south entrances to the street, that I'm more than welcome to walk on that road. The intention of First Friday for the police shutting down the roads is for me to be able to walk on the street and it becomes a pedestrian right of way.
0: Okay, so he over-explains it. He didn't obey a direct order from the police, and he was detained for it. And he comes up to traffic stops a lot and interferes with police work.
1: Yeah, he's gonna get shot one of these. If he's so lucky he's not black, he'd be dead.
0: Oh yeah,
1: he'd be dead 10 times over.
0: Yes, easily. I definitely agree with that. So your thoughts on Chili DeCastro, Delete Laws?
1: Oh yeah, I honestly hope that some cop just flips out, and then after this guy is unalive, sent to Greenland, hopefully. Then the cop is, you know, exonerated, and then everybody can go on with their lives. Fuck this guy.
0: This comes in again from our buddy, Reverend Shitstain, Robo Shitstain, MK9000, but also known as Reverend Shitstain. Easy, I know how much of a fan you are of impressions. You remember last week, Kevin Spacey had all those great impressions?
1: Oh.
0: You remember that, right?
1: So painful.
0: Yeah, so this is a gentleman known as Jesse Leopard or Jesse LePere. He's going to tell us.
1: He looks like one of the goons.
5: Hello,
1: from
5: I'm
1: Popeye.
5: Jesse Leopard. Since it's 4th of July, it's time to do some celebrity impressions.
0: Oh, let's do it.
5: Like I can do Joan Rivers, like, oh, gossip, gossip. Can we talk? Can we talk?
0: Fucking home run, Jesse.
1: Very timely.
5: And, I also do Mr. T.
0: Oh, also time. Fool. Also time.
5: I be the fool.
0: What else?
5: I also do George Burns.
0: Oh, please. These are all A-list current present.
5: I had a I was married to Gracie for a long time. I also do Bob Hope.
0: Okay.
5: Hi, I'm Bob, Mr. NBC Hope.
1: Jesus Christ. Where's Mac Davis?
0: Hi. By the way, that's also his Sammy Davis Jr. Oh, hi. I'm NBC's Bob Hope. Cha-cha-cha. We are only 50 seconds into a 3 minute and 52 second video. I don't think we're going to get through all of this, Reverend Shitstain. Let's.
1: I don't know. I'm laughing at this. This is outstanding.
0: Let's see what he has next.
6: Yeah. I could also do Dr. Phil.
0: Dr. Phil.
7: No, I know the you know.
0: That was a good one. At least it was modern. I even this do century.
6: Some presidents like
0: okay.
7: like Bill Clinton.
5: Okay. And George W. Bush.
1: I thought he was going to go with like Eisenhower.
5: Who the hell are you?
0: I'm sorry, his George W. Bush was George H.W. Bush.
1: And Ronald Reagan, who the hell are you? When did Reagan say that?
0: I don't know, in Bedtime for Bonzo?
5: Who are you?
0: I'm not sure.
5: Nancy and I go on a nice date a lot.
0: See, the reason the impressions work is that he has such really good material prepared for each and every one of them.
1: Wow.
0: I should keep showing these until we get some super chats.
1: Yeah, let that it might play. Be my and then start it over again. And the only way we'll stop it is if we collect $10, you fucking cheap cunts.
0: Well, let's see if that works.
6: By the way, do the late Andy Rooney from 60 Minutes.
0: Okay, I'm going to make people wait for Andy Rooney. What were you going to say?
1: This person, I don't know if I read this. Stay sorry, $1.99. Just here for Balin's Milk Wagons.
0: I don't know why it says stay sorry, but that is indeed our buddy, Trucker Andy.
1: Thank you, Andy.
0: Real Kumia. I love Real Kumia. I thank you for being so generous. I could not do this show without Eric Zane. You know, he gave me that clip that we played earlier in the show.
1: Yeah, I gave him one clip.
0: Yeah, where would I have been without it? But thank you. Thanks for the two, as our buddy as our buddy Husey would say.
5: Here's a few things that bother me.
0: Remember, that's Andy Rooney.
5: If you've watched 60 Minutes over the years, even though I'm no longer with us,
0: uh-huh.
5: it's still a great show, even though I'm not there anymore. Oh,
1: he can say that about every one of these. Almost all of them are dead.
6: Excuse me.
0: Yeah, just
6: I can also do like the Muppets. I can do Kermit the Frog.
0: Let's hear it.
1: Oh, Jesus.
6: And Miss Piggy.
0: All right, I'm not going to lie, Z. I didn't watch it this far in because I knew that we were going to show this.
6: Like, I can also do
1: for Kermit. That's all he did. He went, har, har, har.
0: Listen, this Kermit might sound better than the current Kermit we have. Let's hear it again.
6: But I can do Kermit the Frog.
1: Ha, ha, ha.
6: And Miss Piggy.
0: Miss Piggy.
6: Oh, Kermit. Kissy, kissy, Kermit.
0: All right.
1: That was pretty good.
0: That at least sounds like what he's trying to do.
1: Actually, excellent. That was a great impression.
6: I do a lot of the Frank Oz characters, including Yoda.
0: Oh, no.
6: Oh, wait, put your weapon. I mean, you no harm.
0: I don't know why he put his arm. Just to show off
1: a lot of those little wristband things. A
0: lot of wristbands, yeah.
6: How embarrassing. How embarrassing.
0: That's what he should be saying to himself here. And listen, we can always go back to Jesse Lippert, but I do want to show off Mobility Mary is a fat, angry old lady who records every moment of her life, rides her mobility scooter around Los Angeles, and tries to pick fights with people. The video is 12 minutes, so we're just going to look at a couple of these. But I appreciate the great Reverend Shitstain sending these our way. Okay. She's on her mobility scooter in the middle of the road.
8: Oh, my God.
1: People are racing by her.
0: She's going to catch up, though. Look at her go. Now she's going fast.
1: Okay, it looks like she's going after somebody pulled into the restaurant, Taco Bell. She's got a beef with somebody. Here she comes. Allowed to take a mobility.
8: Excuse me, sir.
1: Oh.
8: Excuse me, sir.
0: All right. Let's see how this goes.
8: Sir?
0: Easy.
8: Hello? No. You almost hit me. You made a totally illegal move.
9: Get the fuck away from me. Are you serious?
8: Yes, I'm serious.
9: There's no fucking almost in life. I did not hit you.
8: I said you almost
9: There's
8: hit
9: no
8: me.
9: Almost
8: you made
9: life.
8: An illegal.
9: Get the fuck off the street with that thing. You're in the street. It's not a car. That's not a car.
0: You notice how quickly she started to back away.
1: Yeah,
0: by
1: he
0: the
1: looks
0: way.
1: To be a big fella.
0: This is a big dude. Yeah, yeah, yeah. There's a different ethnicity. So she, this is not what she bargained for.
8: It's a disability mobility.
9: So go away. I did not hit you. I'm with my kids here. Go away.
1: Okay, she didn't say she hit him.
8: Oh, do you? And they're alive. You almost killed me.
9: Not Donald Trump. Go away. I did not hit you.
0: Yeah. All right.
1: This is great. Did she post this shit?
0: Yeah, well, this is highlights because she like live streams all day.
1: Oh, this is great.
0: Not anymore, but back in the day she did. All right, here's another one. This is nighttime.
8: Okay. My God! Sidewalk! Oh, my God!
0: All right.
8: Oh, my God!
10: I'm saying I'm sorry. I'm sorry.
8: If you killed me, it isn't going to make any difference how sorry you are.
10: The car, I'm sorry. The car was about to hit me, too. I'm so sorry.
1: Okay.
8: Well, better it hits me than hits you. No, go away!
1: Oh, okay. So she's not, even though the lady's like apologizing, she's like, go fuck yourself.
0: Yeah, she's still go fuck yourself. We'll do one more.
8: Excuse me. I need to go up there, ma'am.
0: So there's a ramp here.
8: So I need
0: this
8: to get
0: woman
8: out
0: does
8: of the
0: have
8: street.
0: A wheelchair.
1: Yeah.
8: I can't. She's like, yeah, come on. You move out of.
10: Just come on and stop playing.
8: That's a handicap ramp. I can't. I can't go over the curb.
10: Right there.
8: Oh my God.
0: Look at the yellow.
10: Right there.
0: Dumb bitch.
8: You can't move another couple of inches.
10: I have to come down. Right there. You have plenty of room.
1: You got plenty of room. Fucking go up it.
0: Let's see. Oh. Yep, there she goes.
1: Oh, she did it. She did it.
8: What a bitch.
0: So,
1: she called her.
0: Yeah. We did not get very far. Sorry, go ahead.
1: Needs to flip her out of the fucking chair.
0: Yeah.
1: And have her head run over like Phil from The Sopranos in the road. Fuck this bitch. I hate her.
0: Yeah, we have 9 more minutes of highlights of her. So listen, we don't want to burn through everything all at once. We're having fun. We're visiting with this. You go ahead and read that super chat, sir.
1: Easy from Jokey Jackman. He says, Easy looks like a guy who has huge black woman's ass. Yeah. Is that? Am I getting that?
0: Yeah, Easy looks like a guy who has a huge black woman's ass. Sure.
1: Oh, okay. All right. All right. I don't. But anyway, Labyrinth Mystic has signed up to be a member again. Hey, this is who are these socials? This is who are these broadcasts? You sneaky rascals. Okay.
0: Yes, we're having some fun. We're celebrating, and we're getting to see some of the favorites. Ooh, this is just great. Her catchphrase. Thank you, Labyrinth Mystic. And Liam says, believe it or not, Mobility Mary's no longer with us. Yeah, she did spend some time. Great to see the great Liam McEnany in there. And no, well, Liam, we're not paying you for this appearance.
1: She's dead?
0: Well, I knew she went on to an old folks home. According to Reverend Shitstain, she was at the old folks home, but we're not posting anymore. Her being dead certainly makes sense.
1: Okay. That's good. That is excellent news.
0: Yeah. Someone who it doesn't make sense is still alive. Are you familiar with Trisha Paytas?
1: No.
0: Okay. This is one of the clips she's best known for.
11: Hey, we don't actually need gravity, but that's a different thing.
12: What
11: like,
12: do you mean by
11: I saw someone do this. Was this a TikTok? We were watching something where someone's like, we don't actually need gravity. We're watching this with me. Like, we actually don't need it.
12: What do you mean that we don't need gravity?
11: What if it was never invented?
12: Mm-hmm. Invented by who?
11: Sir Isaac Newton.
12: Isaac Newton created gravity?
11: Whoever created gravity, someone did, but we don't actually need it.
12: There was a time on Earth before gravity existed?
11: Yes. The moon doesn't have gravity.
0: Okay. So, So listen, as she has these beliefs, she's not a smart woman.
11: Nobody cares about this. Like, everyone's going
12: to turn
11: off at this
12: point. Do you want me to explain what gravity is to
11: Nobody
12: you?
11: Wants you to explain this. It's
12: I don't
11: so
12: care
11: boring.
12: About them. I'm trying to, I want, it seems like you no want to know what gravity is.
11: I have no interest in gravity.
12: I just feel like it's important to understand the world you live in, that you have to know what gravity
11: okay,
12: is.
11: Okay, well, you should know Sutton Foster, and you don't know her, so what?
12: You're right.
11: Musical theater icon legend.
0: So, that is, I think his name is H3, but this was a show that they did called Frenemies. They did not get along, and surprise, surprise, that show doesn't exist anymore.
1: No? Because that's good conflict.
0: It is, but they got 39 episodes out of it. Actually, they recorded a 40th, I think H3 is his name, said he didn't want to release it. It was just
1: and we call him a he?
0: You know what? They, you know, probably not.
1: I don't know. I mean, there was something going on there. I wasn't sure.
0: He's from Ethan Klein's show, but this was like a side thing that he did. I'm going to give you another moment in the illustrious history of Trisha Paytas.
13: I'm going to talk about this. I want to talk about it, but speaking of the Kardashians, should I even say it? Maybe not to say it. I don't care. Because I want to just put it out there, because if we have a boy, it's going to be Elvis. Kourtney is having a baby boy, which is great. And I don't know why. As soon as they announced that they were having a boy, in my like heart, I was just like, what? I feel like, what if they take our baby name? I've always had great baby names, and there's two baby names I've talked about. And I found receipts from 10 years ago, because I'm like, I have to have this just in case. In my gut, I was like, wait, what if they like name their baby Elvis? And then I saw a TikTok. I tell you, like, kid you not, I saw a TikTok. Travis left a comment on one of Courtney's posts like a year ago, like, if we have a son, it's going to be Elvis.
0: I'm going to just jump to the end. She actually ended up naming her son Aquaman, not Elvis. Anyway, so she does a show called Just Trish, and she is insanely popular. She tours, and I think that over on WATS, they were never able to figure out what she does at these shows. She does a show with a producer named Oscar, and her husband Moses shows up on the show. But she's always prepared to talk about the hard-hitting issues of the day.
13: All right. So, what was the hot topic?
14: L.
0: So, do you feel like she's got some kind of wedgie, or possibly, possibly an Oscar Mayer footlong wedged somewhere?
1: She's really got that stereotypical pear body, because, like, from the titties up, she looks pretty good.
0: She's fine. Yeah. Yeah, but
1: those thighs. She looks like fucking Earl Campbell.
0: Yeah.
13: So, what was the hot topic?
14: L equals flop. Although,
13: L equals flop is
14: it's
13: crazy.
14: So hard, because a female leading show or movie is getting so.
0: Sorry, they talk about Superman, Supergirl, then they move on to talking about AI.
13: I guess AI is just going to be everywhere, though, huh? It's kind of like what we were talking about last time. It's like, it's kind of like, I don't know if we're going to like escape it.
14: I mean, we weren't. You said that.
13: But I Google something and I just want an answer from Google. But like the top says AI now. And I was like, I don't want the AI response. Like, I'll just go look through the websites, you know?
0: You know, when you do a Google search, the AI is over there. But then the next tab is just literally right next to it is the regular Google results. But I guess that it requires reading easy.
1: Right.
0: Sure, yeah.
1: You scroll down. Anyway. Yeah,
13: yeah. Like, I don't... So you kind of don't have a choice. You can't turn it off. I'm not excited about it, but...
0: You absolutely can turn it off, by the way. It's very easy.
13: It is. Just,
14: it is integrated into, like, everything now, unfortunately.
13: Is it? I do hate that.
14: Yeah.
13: I know.
15: But I find out the phones are costing more. Like, iPhones are costing more.
0: That's her husband, Moses. I wanted to make sure you got to see him.
1: Oh, no.
0: He's climbed up that mountain and planted his flag at least once.
1: It's like 60?
0: I'm pretty sure that's not his natural hair color. I want you to decide who has worse vocal fry, whether it's Trisha or Oscar.
15: Because to run the AI, they need more memory.
0: So that's why iPhones are more expensive at this point.
15: But if you don't have it, so basically if you don't buy it, you're getting punished, basically.
13: Yeah.
15: So either way, you end up paying more to have something on your phone that doesn't run normally on your phone.
13: Yeah, I don't do anything on AI on my phone, and I don't want to pay more for it. Although I did get duped. I posted a pink Escalade the other day, and I was like, oh, I want this car, and everyone's like, it's AI. I was like, why is everything AI? Why do they post AI photos? Like, what's the point?
0: So that idiots like you will post it and say that it's real. Now we have the answer to that question. Let's move on, Trish.
13: Hate it. And now I keep getting it. Like, Hello Kitty French fries at McDonald's. I'm like, oh, this looks so cool. And they're like, AI. I was like, damn.
0: So she thought that there would be Hello Kitty French fries at McDonald's. Listen, the big one, 55212, has the point. Why dye your hair and not the rest of your facial hair? Listen, that's a great point. But I believe that's not the only beard that Moses has.
14: That is so, it does get tricky. Like, sometimes it's obviously, I feel like maybe with people, weirdly, it's easier to tell. Although even Jimmy, if this makes you feel better, I know you felt like an AI influencer at one point. Jimmy was thirst trapping or thirsty for this like muscle bear on Instagram.
0: So they're talking about their producer obviously puts these videos together. So he's adding all this on-screen content.
14: who was AI.
13: No.
14: And he didn't find out for like a while.
13: Jimmy fell for
14: yes,
13: it?
14: Yes, the Jimmy Wetzel was like thirst following.
13: And he's
14: the guy.
13: Like editor supreme. He knows all the tricks.
14: Tech boy. Yeah.
13: Yes.
16: I felt gay. I felt that no, like,
15: but this AI is inclusive.
0: I do love that clip. Anyway, listen, Trisha has a show. She could fit into the format for Who Are These Broadcasters. How do you feel about Trisha Paytas now that you've gotten to meet her?
1: Easy. Whatever. You know, look, it's not like I have a choice. I mean,
0: listen,
1: you're the one doing all the heavy lifting.
0: You could absolutely walk out and be like, I don't want any more Trisha
1: Paytas. I can watch or listen to anything you bring. Yeah. There's always something interesting with the material that you present.
0: Well, thank you. I thought that this was going to be an easier show to prepare for. Real Kumia, hey, that's not a super chat, but I'll read it anyway. Trisha is a more masculine Carl Hamburger. One of the things that was a staple of WATS was Tourette's Girls. And I want to share one of their favorites. No, not that one. Let's check in on Keet, also known as Rachel.
17: Hello, I'm Rachel Orkey, and I have Tourette syndrome, and it is, well, my birthday today. I am 18. Oh. Now, I, fuck your mom. I have one wish for you guys to grant for me. So usually, well, my comment sections can get kind of rancid. So what you're going to do is comment right now. Right now, okay. Do it.
0: Right
17: say
0: now.
17: Anything. I don't
0: what
17: care.
0: What are we going
17: to
0: do?
17: Well, and then under someone else's comment, compliment them or just tell them to have a nice day. Say anything that will make their day today. I want this to be the most positive and uplifting comment section I've ever seen in my life.
0: So she's doing all the pops and the woos and all that. This is all stuff that is common. And when you are on social media as a Tourette's sufferer, you do tend to get one question more often than not.
17: This is Rachel Orkey, and I have Tourette's syndrome. And this person asks, do people sometimes think I'm faking? This is something I've only encountered online, to be honest. I've never had anyone in real life, in my personal life, ever accuse me of faking. So, yeah.
1: She's cute. She does her makeup very well, which I don't know how she manages to do that, because I would think that with all the moving around, there'd be streaks all over her fucking face. But this chick's a hit. I like her.
0: Yeah, Keet, listen, she's 18 now, so I think that's important to note. Comments that people might have made in the past, maybe not appropriate, maybe for Jay Cartwright. And, oh my gosh, Grateful Filth, thank you for the 10. Christian needs to profess his love for Woke Dad's ball sweat. We will see. We will see if we have time for something like that. But
1: I'm impressed by the sound effects.
0: Yeah.
1: The sounds coming out of that chick's mouth, they sound like something you'd hear on like a soundboard.
0: She also knows what people mean by their inappropriate questions, but she knows how to shrug them off.
17: Hi, it's Rachel Orkey, and I have Tourette syndrome. And this person asked, does the bottom half of me tick as well?
0: It's a great question.
17: Fuck off. The answer to that is yes. I've gotten ticks in my legs.
0: So he was asking if her vag ticks, I think. And she's like, oh, yeah, it's definitely in my legs. So, listen.
1: Yeah, she's a total babe.
0: I presented you guys with a Tourette's girl, but it wasn't the one you wanted.
18: I fucked your mom. You're done. You're done. Uppercut, chicken and crackers.
19: Wind up.
18: I'm going to need you to put the ranch down.
0: And listen, the heyday of Baylen Dupree is pretty much long in the rearview mirror. She's Baylen Dupree Dooley now. She did get married on that dumb reality show of hers. And so now she's posting content with her husband, Colin.
20: Hi, guys. I'm with Colin.
21: Colin!
20: And we are trying Dunkin' Refreshers. These have been all over my For You page. So I have a large daydream refresher that's black cherry, oat milk, and strawberry cold foam. It's pink cherry.
22: And I have
20: penis noir.
22: Large.
0: Okay. So penis noir. Ticks in French is kind of a newer thing. I'll like a little bit more of this play.
22: Dunkin' Zero.
0: All right. Well, that's fine.
20: It's pink cherry.
0: So Colin talks.
22: And I have the
20: noir.
22: Large Duncan Zero.
0: So she says large dick, and I'm going to assume that Colin's definitely packing a pretty big pipe down
1: there. Do they hear it when they do it?
0: Yeah, she definitely does.
1: Is this chemical or mental?
0: It's a good question. I don't have the answers. Yeah, it's probably a little bit of everything. Balin content isn't as good as it used to be because it's a lot of stuff like this.
3: Doing the My McDonald's order trend, deleted the video the first time, so.
0: Okay. So I guess when she's tired, the ticks are tired as well, Easy.
3: So we got a large Diet Coke. They wanted me to get a small. Not getting a small.
0: I don't know why everybody's using their camera backwards like Balin is here.
1: Right.
0: We saw that earlier.
3: A little baby wiener.
0: I love that. Her saying a little baby wiener. Okay, that's good.
3: I got a 6-piece nugget with sweet and sour sauce. Sometimes I'm into barbecue, but they got sweet and sour sauce.
0: How are you feeling about this content, Easy?
1: I'm fascinated by it because she'll finish a sentence. I mean, it's the ticks don't seem to get as interrupted as much with her. Like, they don't seem to interrupt the sentences. She'll be able to finish a thought or a sentence, and then she'll go. I don't know what to think about it. I'm still kind of just consuming it. A lot of people say it's fake.
0: Yeah, a lot of people, maybe even people on this network. Let's watch a little bit more of her McDonald's order.
3: You fat ass, you lard ass, head ass.
0: I think she's talking to me.
3: A small fry, because you can't go to McDonald's McDick without getting a small fry or a fry. A McChicken.
0: So the visual tics are nowhere near as fun, but to be fair, they are kind of funny when she makes the eyes like that. I appreciate some of the older content where she's doing stuff like making a grilled cheese sandwich. This is only from last year. So she's blowing on the cheese.
3: Pepper just for chicken. I'm going to flip them if I can pick it up. Yeah! Pop them in your pepper just for chicken.
0: Pepper.
3: Flip it. You can do the same thing. Stupid fuck! You're lazy.
0: Sorry, Izzy. She was busy yelling at her grilled cheese.
1: No, what were you saying? A good-looking grilled cheese.
0: Yeah, I know. Can't wait to eat it.
3: Then when they... You're done!
0: Oh, no.
3: You're done! And then, when they're done, get yourself a nice little weenie. Just a paper plate, put them on there. Yeah! To which we top that wiener, tap their rotisserie chicken. Stupid fuck! You're lazy. Want to go? I need to turn this off. I think that's off. No, it's not. Yeah!
0: So
1: I think she's missing the boat, though. I need more of her... with people who don't know what's going on and how they react to this.
0: Yes, exactly. I think
1: this is a one-trick pony. I've seen as much as I need to see.
0: Yeah,
1: I need her walking into a church or a synagogue.
0: I need her sitting at the BAFTAs and one of the nominees comes on stage and she can't stop herself from saying something.
1: Still one of the greatest things ever.
0: I've got the most recent Balin video that I found. She was getting ready for 4th of July and this is not at all insufferable.
3: Happy 4th of July. I need help picking out an outfit. This is the first option. I have one other option. I just want to look festive. I'm down for any type of theme. TT, motherfucker. So this is option one. Okay, this is outfit two. I lied, I have three outfits.
1: A little better, okay. I guess.
0: It's a little better, yeah.
3: So this is outfit two. She's cute.
0: Yeah, I think. Not as cute as she used to be. Real Kumia, perfect timing. She gained weight. Keat is definitely filling out the screen better than Balin these days.
3: And all of these.
0: Oh, that's right. Thank you, Mark Atkinson. I forgot about that. She did almost get arrested in the airport for yelling out something about a gun. But I bet she never had that tick again, did she, Mark?
3: Outfits are going to be styled with, obviously, cowgirl boots.
0: Okay, so she's obviously going to wear cowgirl boots. Okay. And so she's tried on, you know, this one's a little bit more form-fitting. We get to see the tits a little bit more.
3: Okay, then this is the last fit.
0: No, this is, a fucking hefty bag, and there is she should be embarrassed, and so this is her last one. Just kidding.
20: Maybe a different top. Maybe I'll tuck it all the way in.
0: I don't think so.
20: I don't know. Okay.
0: So then, big spoiler, she ends up wearing something completely different than...
1: She doesn't... I don't see her or hear her ticking out here.
0: No,
20: it's my last outfit. I'm going to go with this one.
0: It's mostly under control these days because she has a reality show. Easy, I do have two more friends for us to visit with, so I hope the dogs aren't going to shit on your couch.
1: No, we're good. Okay. I got backup.
0: Okay, good. The show has been so much fun. It's been great to play in the sandbox of WATS, but it has not been woke enough yet. I love

0: So this is a gentleman that ended up with the nickname Woke Chad, an homage to the great Woke Dad. He had a different name. He was Zaddy Daddy or something. And Hack Ride still hates the name Woke Chad, but he did do that song. Fucking Hack Ride in his AI slop. And thank you to Jerry Shepardini for gifting one Who Are These Podcast membership. You will get to watch the bonus episodes and the show record on Saturdays. All right. So a lot of what Woke Chad says, you're going to have to ask yourself, did this really happen?
1: In front of me in line, kept glancing over his shoulder and looking at me, and then finally he turned his body so that he was almost facing me, and I'm thinking, this guy's about to say something. He looked kind of like Santa Claus. He had a big belly and a white
0: good
1: beard
0: details,
1: that was so thick
0: details.
1: And wavy that the ends of it turned sort of yellow. I was at the Safeway supermarket on the west side of Santa Cruz, California earlier this week, and then finally he spoke like I knew he was going to, and he said, it looks like we have similar diets. I was holding two bundles of asparagus that I was going to take to a dinner party, and in his cart was a pile of bags of candy.
0: Okay, so that is the setup. That yes, Chad's missing upper lip. I'm sure you're saying right now that is a Christian Blatt like setup. I understand. Could you imagine showing up at a dinner party with two bags of asparagus? might not get invited much. All right, so there's all this candy in here, and I'm going to ask you to keep something in mind as this story continues. It is a feature of our regular show, but you do need to think.
2: Extraterrestrials, strange phenomena, missing persons, lost continents, myths, and monsters.
3: We examine these mysteries to determine, are they bullshit or not?
0: And Woke Chad, I think, is kind of perfect for asking that question. All right, so they've established my cart has asparagus. His cart has candy.
1: Mounds, bars, Rolos, Twix, and Reese's. And so I just laughed at that statement. And he said, I work at the transfer station up in Pescadero, and I give a piece of candy to every kid that comes through. And I said, oh, that's great.
0: Not sure why Belinda Carlisle's back there in the background, by the way.
4: That's weird. And just this delivery is rape. It is all, it is full on forced boning.
0: All SA all the time.
1: This is a transfer station, pay for it. And he goes, oh no, I pay for it on my own. I used to be a crankster gangster when I lived down here. And I thought, I never heard that term before, but I also kind of was a crankster gangster.
0: I don't know what that means, a crankster gangster. I would understand a prankster gangster, you know, but I don't quite know what he's getting.
1: In Santa Cruz, and he said, I almost died so many times. I'm just grateful to be alive and to be handing candy to kids. It's just wonderful. I said, oh, good for you, man. And he worked his way through, and I got to the cashier, and she looked at me, and she kind of glanced at him, and she said, you know, don't feel like you have to talk to him. I said, I don't. I feel like I get to talk to him. And she's like, oh, okay. And he was about to leave. And I said, hey, man, what's your name? And he said, Michael. And I shook his hand and told him my name. So if you ever go to the transfer station in Pescadero, California, look for Michael and get a piece of candy.
0: So what part of that story do you think is real?
4: I think it's all real.
0: Oh, easy.
4: Is that bad?
0: Well, you might be a bit of a sucker. So now I got to bring out another Woke Chad story.
1: Kid at a restaurant going like this to me. He was three booths down, and I think one of the best features of a booth is the ability for kids to peer up over the edge and look behind them and then dip back down and then peer back up over the edge. But this was a consistent stare, and while he was staring, he's going like this, and then he'd open his hand, and then he'd close his hand, and I'm like, what is going on? And eventually he got up to go somewhere, go to the bathroom or get a napkin or something, and he locked eyes with me all the way across the restaurant, and I'm like, dude, watch where you're going. You're going to run into something.
0: Okay, so this kid's making eyes at him. I don't know, is this kid flirting with him? What's going on here?
4: Right. We don't know.
0: We got to find out.
1: And then when he came back, same deal, staring right at me. And he scurried back to his seat. And in a minute, he peered back up over the edge and he goes like this. And I'm like, what is going on with this kid? Does he want to fight me or something? And eventually he and his mother cleared their tray and made their way to the trash. And he's looking at me again and he goes like this again. And I looked at him and I looked at her and she rolled her eyes and she said, he's hoping that you'll take your claws out. He thinks you're Wolverine.
0: Huh?
1: And I've never been more flattered.
0: Okay. You think that story is real too?
4: No.
0: Okay. All right. I think that's the right answer. I'm glad you've come around on that. So
4: yeah, I don't think that one happened, but the first one, I don't know. Maybe that's the first time I was ever exposed to it.
0: To woke Chad. Yeah. Yeah. Well,
4: so that's the thing. He just makes up these fucking stories.
0: Yeah. And, you know, I did promise Carl I wouldn't play any new stuff, but he does remind us of the GOAT, the greatest character from Who Are These Socials.

0: Carl.
1: I could hear Carl singing there.
0: Yeah, he might have been singing along. Yeah, that's true. So,
1: do Carl and any of his friends, can they actually sing in key?
0: Oh yeah, there are jingles. The Who Are These Podcast song that you'll hear sometimes on bonus episodes. I believe that's Carl and Jenny Jingles singing it.
1: All right, you'll hear. Know.
0: Yeah, the drop of No Shit Sherlock. I believe that is also Carl. Yes, he is very musically inclined. So we couldn't possibly do Who Are These Socials without introducing Eric Zane, I believe for the first time, to a gentleman who is on TikTok as The Shoe Fits, Daniel Alexander, a.k.a. Woke Dad. And this is an oldie but a goodie. He's talking about a recent change to his body.
2: I got a new tattoo, and right after I got that tattoo, I went to the store to get some Aquaphor, and a woman walked up to me and asked me why I would get this tattoo. And I took a deep breath and I said, well, if I'm being honest, I have a pact with my inner child to never lose my ability to wish or dream. And what I see here is a bundle of wishes where other people may see a bundle of weeds.
1: Bundle of sticks.
0: Thank you. That's actually why I paused. I think we're all thinking of a bundle of sticks, yes.
2: And because of that pact, because of that decision that I've made, I live a life that I love instead of a life that I'm forced to live. And she looked at me, starting to tear up, and she said, you know, I'm older now and closer to death than I've ever been, and I live my whole life afraid.
0: So, by the way, we're all closer to death than we were 60 seconds ago. Everyone.

0: your inner child.
1: There you go.
0: Dream. Act on those dreams.
2: Yeah.
0: And love the life that you live. Because life is way too short.
2: Allegedly.
0: We're not here forever.
2: Allegedly, the problem with Daniel is the pact with the outer children. I mean, that's what people say about him. Yeah. I would never say that. I think he's very passionate. As he can bring his own brand of wokeness to even the dollar store.
3: Run into the dollar store for some Tylenol, acetaminophen, because it's generic. And you know how dollar store math is. You walk in for a little bottle like this and you walk out with armfuls because that's just how the dollar store works. You see everything that you want. And as I go to cash out, the man in front of me was looking for a lighter and the woman behind the counter didn't know if they had any. So she hollered over to her manager. Her manager said, yeah, we have some, but they're not very masculine. And in true me form, I say, masculinity is just a social construct. And he looks over at me like this, and she, behind her mask, her eyes get wider. And I go, yeah, it's just like gender or femininity. It's all just how you see and perceive yourself and how you see and perceive other people. Oof.
2: Okay, so I already played the drop. I'm not going to play bullshit or not again. This is so wordy, so specific, in line at dollar store, but it's not brief when you have to change someone's life.
3: And she started to get teary-eyed, and I didn't understand why. I got up in front of her to cash out myself, and I suddenly realized...
1: Crying. Everybody talks to him is crying.
2: Yeah.
1: He makes everybody cry.
2: It's very emotional.
3: Wow, I think she's transgender.
2: I don't want to be cruel, EZ. Have you ever seen someone and not thought right away, oh, that person is transgender? You kind of know, right?
1: Oh, yeah. All the time.
2: Yeah, right.
1: Of course you do. Because they're always like, they're leaning that particular way.
2: Yeah, yeah. Whichever way they're going. Like, you know, no one's going to be like, oh, Elliot Page was born like that. This is less gay, Zane. You both have free dad hug shirts. Just wait. Chad's missing her clip.
3: And here's this amazing, beautiful black woman standing in front of me who's not used to seeing this type of acceptance from straight white men. So in that moment, I made a commitment to myself that I am personally going to change the stereotype of straight white men. We need to be accepting.
2: We do, Zane.
3: It's time for us to step up.
1: Okay. So he's into making pacts and commitments and agreements and contracts.
2: By the way, MG082, Bears greater than woke dad. Agree to disagree. I do love the Bears, though, and don't worry. You'll get them on our next show. If we're going to be talking about things that never happened on planet Earth.
3: I get the sense that you guys don't understand what it's like to live in a part of the country where the political divide is so evident, where it's so glaring.
2: So he lives in Western New York, not far from where Carl and the gang lives. Okay. There's an Ivy League school in the town he lives in. I don't want to dox the shoe fits, but yeah.
3: So I'm going to explain it with one story, and it just happened, and I
2: just
3: can't
2: happened.
3: Believe it. I pulled up to a stop sign, and at the stop sign there was a gas station, and there was a truck parked pumping gas. The owner had gone in to prepay for his gas, and black truck, black rims, big pipes, and right out the back, one side was a Trump 2020 flag, and right out the other side was a U.S. flag.
2: Okay, you got the setup? This big black pickup truck has a U.S. flag and a Trump 2020 flag.
3: I look over, and there's a guy wearing one of those veteran hats who just jumped out of his car. It looked like he pulled into the parking lot to jump out of his car. He walked over, about face, and saluted the U.S. flag. After he saluted the U.S. flag, he walked over to the Trump flag, he threw it on the ground, and he stomped on it. And then he about face walked to his car and drove off, all while the owner of the truck stood there with his mouth open.
1: No, that did not happen.
2: Well, listen, there are a lot of times where Daniel tells these stories, and there is a very easy response to this. Our buddy Carl says it all the time. Show the clip. Just film any part of that.
1: Yes.
2: You don't even have to get the whole thing. You can tell the story around it. You could drop it in. You could have it as a separate reel. None of these things ever happen.
1: So this is a trend. People get in touch with their femininity. I can't even say it, and tell these fucking stories, and people watch.
2: Yeah. And our final clip comes from not Daniel's account directly. There is I forget who runs the woke.dad account. It's someone who reposts

0: Daniel's videos and has some commentary on screen to go along with them. This may be the person that ran Daniel off the internet for about a year. We're glad he's back, and I'm sure he won't see this because he's more of a blind mic guy, if you know what I mean. So we don't have to worry. But this really is all the pieces of Daniel Alexander put together.
1: The young man in Target that just gave me a big hug. I know you may be, I don't know, 18, 19, 20.
0: But I wish you were 15, 14, 13, 8, 7. So he's wearing a shirt. Chad's missing upper lip. It says, free vaccinated dad hugs. And he's got tears in his eyes. I do think that's real. I mean, you can see his eyes. They're glistened. I guess that might not be tears now that I think about it. But anyway, neither here nor there. The comment from woke.dad, hugging strange young men at Target. It doesn't seem right. It almost seems pervish. Well, you know, maybe he'll explain it better.
1: I guess I'm old enough to be your dad, but...
0: Oh, no, don't say that.
1: Thank you. I know how much that meant, and I know how much it meant to me. And it is a really good reminder at how much kids of all ages really just need some love, some dad love. So I always offer pre-vaccinated dad hugs.
2: I'm so glad that I don't talk about the hugs I've given.
0: Yeah.
2: I've done that too, but I'm not on the, oh, look what I did. I gave a hug, everybody.
0: The next time that you give out a dad hug at Target, please film a video. Just send it to me. Don't worry. I won't show it on the show. Oh, just go ahead and send it my way.
2: Well, I've never had anybody give me a dad hug in other than at a Pride Festival. I was at a Pride Festival, and a couple people gave me a dad hug. All right. I gave them a dad hug.
0: Okay. You know,
2: I think they were stoned or on some type of hallucinogen.
0: Chad's missing upper lip is taking notes.
2: Yes.
0: Copious notes.
2: But other than that, I have never, no one just walked up to me random.
0: Yeah.
2: And done that. I had one person say, hey, I like your shirt. And I went, oh, thanks. But that's it.
0: I think you've worn that shirt on this show.
2: I have, course. Yeah. Because I need a shirt to wear. So that's a good shirt to wear, I guess.
0: Easy, you more than even the audience. I hope that everyone enjoyed this fun little detour to the land of Who Are These Socials. RIP WATS, long live WATB. For our live audience, we will be back with a new episode, a regular episode of Who Are These Broadcasters this Thursday at our regular time, 1 p.m. Eastern, 10 a.m. Pacific. We're getting an extra show in because I'll be on vacation next week. And there's also a ton of stuff that we need to cover from some of our regulars. But Zane, if people can't wait 46 hours or so to see more of you, where can they find you?
2: I want them to go to my Patreon, and you can see it right underneath me there, patreon.com/Eric Zane. You got a 7-day free trial, so you can try out what the hell I do. And this is how you do it. You sign up and immediately cancel it. You're like, why would you tell me that? Because I don't want to get your money without you really giving it to me. The reason why I tell you to do that, because at the end of the 7 days, I won't charge you. But if you don't cancel, and you still get the 7 days, you know, as soon as you cancel it, you get the 7 days. But if you're like, well, what if I like it? Well, then just go back and re-enable your thing, your card there, and then I'll charge you. But I try to make it as simple as possible for you.
0: In the history of your Patreon, has anyone ever liked it and gone back and actually joined?
2: I don't know. I don't think so. I actually think there's like no one's ever done that, but I keep trying.
0: That, you know? That's why I don't have a Patreon. I can't handle that level of rejection.
2: I see the free ones all the time. Hey, so-and-so signed up for 7 days free. And then you look and it says your amount given, zero. It's always none.
0: Yeah. that's the way it goes. Jody B and I have that in common. Neither of us are on Patreon because we can't handle the rejection. My personal podcast is The Blatcast, but what I want everyone to do is subscribe to Blatcast, BLADTCAST, on YouTube. It's free. You don't have to cancel anything. Just go ahead and sign up. I'm just trying to get people. You don't even watch the videos. It's fine. Just subscribe to my YouTube channel so that I don't get embarrassed.
2: I was on it. I visited and was watching you do your thing the other day.
0: Yeah, we might show that on our next episode. How you popped
2: good
0: in. Yeah.
2: And that was fun. And since I signed up, last time we talked about this, you had seven. Wait a minute. It's going up. You're up to 773. How many do you need?
0: 1,000.
2: Oh, yeah. You're going to get it. It'll take a year, but you'll get it.
0: We're 223 away from 1,000. So let's hit that goal, everybody.
2: Let's go for 800.
0: Subscribe to the Blackcast. Yeah,
2: Baby steps. Baby steps. By next week.
0: By next 800. Week. Yeah. But I'll settle for 780. So before we get out of here, I do have to do the typical WATB sign off. So Easy, if you could bring up the highest dollar super chat, which I believe was a yellow boy. So thanks again to everybody for being here. I want to remind everyone that this is Christian Blatt reminding you that every mic is a hot mic, and also that I need to profess my love for Woke Dad's Ball Sweat. Yes, it is absolutely delicious.
3: Have the day you deserve.
4: Anyway, social media, I'll catch you later, man. Who are
5: 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That's what this audience wants to hear. Like, whoa! Who
6: are these socials? I'm the one who should apologize.
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1: New York State has a new moronic law about using AI-created people in advertisements. 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Companies are getting sued because, their product's too good. 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

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I am your host, Darren O'Neill, and a lot of AI still in the news, and it's getting weirder. It's getting a little crazier. There is a brand new law in New York State that would be easy to overlook, except for the fact that it shows us how ignorant the people making the laws are, how they don't understand the technologies, how they don't understand that this is a worldwide phenomenon. I know I've mentioned that, I feel like, a few hundred times already, that the internet is global. It doesn't understand boundaries. It doesn't understand borders. You can pretend that it does. What New York has done, this from Fox News, a new first of its kind law has taken effect in New York, effectively targeting advertisements that feature an image or video of a person generated using artificial intelligence. Says the state's synthetic performer disclosure law signed by Governor Kathy Hochul, idiot, in December of 2025, requires advertisements featuring an AI-generated person to include a clear label indicating the individual is not real. A quote from the governor with no brain. In New York, we are setting the rules of the road instead of letting AI run the show. Requiring simple, honest disclosures when an ad uses synthetic performers protects consumers, respects our creative workforce, and keeps New York at the forefront of responsible innovation, end quote. Under this new law, first-time violations carry a civil fine of up to $1,000 with a $5,000 penalty tacked on for each subsequent violation. What New York wants you to do, if you create an influencer, a person that does not exist, they want you to somehow state that in the advertisement. Because, you know, New York wants you to do this. The other 49 states, no. Every other country in the world, no. New York, yes. It doesn't matter if you live in New York, too. This isn't just people that are advertising on New York television. Doesn't just go for people that are advertising in New York publications, no. Everybody. And when you say an advertisement, that means if you have an influencer account on any social media site and your influencer is not real, well, then you have to disclose that, even though they don't really want to disclose that. How are they going to know whether you disclose that? How are they going to know whether the person's real? They're not. How is this really helping you? It's not. Why are they wasting time and money on this? Because they're morons. Because what's the difference if it's somebody that you don't recognize? Now, I would be more understanding if they were like, well, you can't use Taylor Swift, or you can't use Tom Selleck, you can't use people that people know in advertisements. No, that's fine. They don't care. You can use AI then for that. If you could recognize the person, that doesn't even... There's a carve-out in this law. So this law says, well, that's fine. But if it's somebody that you wouldn't recognize, just some random dude, just some random girl, then they're really worried about it. Because why? I mean, do you think that real people reading lines in a commercial are telling you the truth, that are more honest? No, they're reading the lines. I hate to tell you, most of the people that you're seeing in commercials don't really use the drugs that they are advertising. If they're still real people, they probably don't use the suppositories that they're advertising. They probably don't use the tampons or whatever it is. No, they're actors or actresses
that are playing a part in reading lines. So I don't know what New York thinks they are doing. Oh, they're helping the consumer? No. This has nothing to do with the consumer. The only people this maybe kind of would help protect are actors and actresses who are no longer getting jobs because AI can do exactly what they do for cheap. Next to nothing. Which is the problem, I would suppose, for the business of actors and actresses. But can't we just look at this as we do every other business that gets rolled out because of technology? Hey, there was a guy making horse and buggies. Well, not horses. I mean, I guess you could breed horses, but he was making the buggies. Then cars came in. Then what? I don't know. This is just the way the world works. Things change. I asked Grok, because I read through it, and it's not a very long bit of legislation. You can read it yourself if you want to go to legislation.NYSenate.gov. You'll find it there. But I asked, hey, well, who is this actually going to affect? Because it's a New York State law. How is that going to affect, you know, me in Illinois? How is this going to affect everybody else? And it says, well, the law requires if an advertisement features a realistic-looking AI-generated human who is not recognizable as any specific real person, then the ad must include a clear and conspicuous disclosure that a synthetic performer is being used. Again, understand what this means. If somebody uses an image of Taylor Swift, I'm guessing they'd have to have her permission, because otherwise there would be a lawsuit on a different front. But let's just understand that a real live meat bag, real live person, can have their avatar do an advertisement, and the state of New York doesn't care that you don't know that this person that looks like Taylor Swift on the screen is not really Taylor Swift. It is all computer generated. They don't care about that. But now if you're just a random person, they're very worried about you knowing that the random person that you wouldn't recognize from anywhere or anything is not actually a real person. Does that make any sense? I mean, I don't think the whole law makes any sense to begin with, but does that part make sense? Grok says the goal is to prevent consumers from being deceived into thinking a fake AI person in an ad is a real human who doesn't exist in real life. Well, again, who cares? It's an advertisement. I don't really go on, hey, you know what? I was going to buy them suppositories, but that guy doesn't look very trustworthy. It's very strange. Who has to comply? This for me was the big question. Primarily brands, companies, retailers, and advertising agencies specifically. And they're quoting the law here, quote, any person or business engaged in selling property or services who produces or creates a commercial advertisement in any medium and has actual knowledge that it contains a synthetic performer. This would include companies running their own ads, you know, having a Twitter account, X account, whatever you want to call it, or Instagram, or what do they call that thing? There's VSCO, there is a TikTok. Marketing and ad agencies that create campaigns for clients and anybody commissioning or producing ads that use AI-generated human figures. And it applies, ladies and gentlemen, boys and girls. When the ad can reach New York consumers / audiences. Well, isn't that everything? I mean, again, if it's on the internet or in any digital form, it can technically reach a New York consumer. I mean, it doesn't even say it has to reach a New York consumer while the consumer's in New York, meaning you got somebody from New York that goes on vacation to Paris. Yeah, and some Parisian company. Woo, this guy saw an advertisement and it was an AI. Well, that's still a New York consumer viewing it. They're going to go after that company, all right. Who's not even advertising in the United States. Because, you know, it can reach
the consumers in New York. This, again, a great reason why all social media companies should shut off states like New York and Illinois, where I am. Shut them all off. Because you have imbeciles in charge making laws that have very little sense behind them. Now, who does not have to comply? It says the platforms and media companies. And for this, I was like, oh, wait, so this doesn't apply to social media? Because they're like, well, no, Facebook, Instagram, YouTube, TikTok, TV networks, streaming services, newspaper, billboards, they're explicitly exempt. The obligation's on the creator of the ad, not the people that run it. So be very careful if you're the person putting this together, because they're going to come directly after you. And it's like, that is everything. Social media, it's everything. So if they're saying, well, it's not the people, it's not Facebook, which means you create a Facebook ad, you put something up on Facebook, that you have an AI person hawking your product, be careful. State of New York's going to try to sue you. Instagram, YouTube, TikTok, they're going to try to sue you. Interestingly enough, audio-only ads are exempt. So you can create anything you want in the audio format, and that's absolutely okay to create an AI persona in the audio format and hawk the product. That's okay. It's only if it's in video form. For some reason, of a person that you wouldn't recognize, because if you would recognize the person, then it's okay and that's exempt. Because that makes perfect sense as well. Thank you, New York, for being morons. It says using AI only for language translation of a real human performer is also exempt. Promotional materials for movies, television shows, streaming content, video games, or expressive works are generally exempt if the AI use matches what's in the actual work. So if you have an AI person in a TV show and you're doing a commercial for that TV show, then it's okay to use the AI character in the commercial for the TV show. Do you see how far down the rabbit hole these idiots were going? And also just not understanding that New York can see ads. They can see content created from everywhere on the globe and beyond. I mean, if somebody was creating something up on the space station, they could still beam it down. It says deepfakes are AI recreations of real identifiable people. That's right. A digital version of a celebrity or influencer with their permission does not trigger the law, because the definition requires the synthetic performer to be not recognizable as any identifiable natural performer, which, again, would you not be way more scammed by an advertisement that looks like a real person that you would recognize but isn't, rather than just some random person that you've never seen or heard from before and didn't know from anybody else on the planet? Wouldn't you be more easily scammed by a AI representation of an actual person? Don't you think that might be way more important? Wouldn't that law have made way more sense? I mean, it would still make no sense, understand, but wouldn't it have made way more sense if the law was, hey, you know what? We can't have Taylor Swift or Bruce Willis or whoever doing an advertisement when it's an AI, when it's not really them. It's just somebody using their image and making them say or do whatever they want. Wouldn't that make more sense? No, not to the people in New York. Why? Again, they're imbeciles. I guess they elected a commie mayor of the city of New York, so it makes sense. The whole state of New York is basically a sewer. And I don't mean that in a derogatory way towards Nick the Rat, who does a great radio show Wednesday nights, nicktheratradio.com, who comes out of the sewer of New York. His sewer part, way nicer.
Grok says this would not cover AI used for backgrounds, product shots, or non-human elements. So let's understand this. The actual product that is being shown in the commercial video or still shot, you can create that legally with AI without mentioning it, according to this New York law. But the fake person that's holding the fake product, you have to let us know they're not real. Not that the product you're actually buying is just a cheap AI representation of a product that may or may not exist. Makes no sense. You can use AI to edit or enhance real humans, so I guess you can give somebody a facelift or a boob job or something like that. That's okay, but you can't create a fake person. And just for voice or just for text, yeah, that's no problem. The takeaway from Grok says, if you or your company creates or commissions ads that run in New York or can be seen by New Yorkers, which again, isn't that everything? And those ads feature made-up AI-generated people who look real but aren't based on actual people, you need to add a clear disclosure like, quote, this advertisement features an AI-generated performer, or similar clear language placed conspicuously. It says the law is deliberately narrow and the first of its kind focused on this issue, which is why the Fox News article calls it historic. Yeah. It's not really historic. It's idiocy. It's lunacy. And I would love to see how this is going to stand up when a creative in Paris, Russia, anywhere in the world creates an ad using an AI person and it's seen by somebody in New York. I want to know how New York's planning on getting their money. And I'm wondering how New York's planning on verifying that the person's not real. Because if it's somebody you wouldn't recognize, how would you know? As long as the people didn't make a really big mistake and leave like 18 fingers on somebody's hand or something like that, how are you going to know and why? Why, New York, are you wasting money and time and resources that could be going towards something that actually makes sense? I would love to know. And another interesting AI story, and turnabout is fair play, I suppose. This from CNBC. China warns about AI risks with Anthropic's Claude code. Yeah, we've heard of this a lot in the United States. Oh, no. These Chinese routers, this Chinese software, we can't trust TikTok. No, it's going to give all of our national secrets away. Out of Beijing, China on Wednesday warned of backdoor security risks affecting companies that use United States-based company Anthropic's Claude Code artificial intelligence tool. It says it comes as the U.S. and China tech race intensifies, with Anthropic last month blaming Chinese company Alibaba for attempting to extract its AI capabilities, which are not officially available in China. Alibaba did not comment on the accusations at the time. Many Chinese locals have found ways to use United States AI tools. Yeah, they're called VPNs and computers. It's not very hard. In March, the AI developer in China said at a state-organized forum that many were using Claude Code and Alibaba had ordered its employees to stop using Anthropic tools because there were backdoor vulnerabilities that might, you know, steal their information. Everything we're told about China, China's warning their companies that the United States is trying to do the same thing. Are they? Probably. And a story that I didn't really pay too much attention to, because until something happens, it doesn't really hit the radar for me, but OpenAI was trying to, because of course we have the commies that are being elected in the United States.
saying things like, well, it's not fair that the AI companies are making all this money. That should be owned by the state. Oh, it doesn't sound like a commie at all, does it? Well, let's take a private company and control it with the state. Doesn't sound commie at all, does it? Well, maybe a lot. But the guy from OpenAI, Sam Altman, made a comment that if the other AI companies in the United States would go along, that he would give 5% of OpenAI to the United States government. So I'm guessing the way this would work is Anthropic, OpenAI, probably Elon with his Grok. All of these AIs, the big ones, would have to cut the United States government in for 5% of the company, which I would say when the bubble comes, they'll be looking at you for you to bail them out. Be very careful. That's not the way capitalism works, to give a portion of the company to the government. I would have a different suggestion for these AI companies, and that would be to take 5% or more, if you can, of your profits and put that into projects that you can see the results to. Pick some, you know, cities where you can feed people, you know, have whatever it is to enhance the lives of the people in those areas. Because once you give the governments the money, it's usually not going to be spent in the way that you want it to be. But I thought that was a very interesting concept. Like, oh, we'll just give the government 5% of this company. It's like, no, that's what they do in China. We don't want that here. We would like for you, if you are successful, to employ a lot of people, to pay them well, so they can have better lives. And then there's a lot of charitable things that you can do all throughout the country to put your money to good use. Giving it to the government, not really sure that is a good idea. Now, in another, you know, as far as things that I've talked about a lot, I know this from Newsmax. Meta, which of course is Facebook and Instagram and all that, facing a $1.4 trillion youth safety lawsuit. Because again, parents don't know how to parent their children. At least I got that part out of the way. This again from Newsmax, quote, Meta platform said in a court filing, four states were seeking $1.4 trillion in penalties over accusations the company designed its Facebook and Instagram platforms to addict young users and misled the public about their safety. End quote. And I am so tired of these morons. It looks like 43 different states were in on this. Going after a company for making their product, quote unquote, addictive. The article says Meta has denied the allegation, saying the attorneys general have no evidence that it misled consumers about its platform's alleged addictiveness, because social media addiction is not an established psychiatric condition, and therefore statements that its platform were not addictive could not be false. Well, very interesting again. With a society that is a capitalistic society, you create a product in the hopes that somebody enjoys it. And I know I've done this rant before too, but let's go back in time before you even had the internet. When a new restaurant opens up, you know what they're thinking? Wow, we hope our food sucks so much that people don't come back. They want them to come back over and over again so their business can flourish. When Taylor Swift puts out an album, she's like, whoa, I hope people hate this so much they only listen to it once. No, she's hoping they listen to it so much they know every word by heart backwards and forward.
When people put out movies or television shows, you know, their goal is always that people don't enjoy them, so they binge on them for hours and hours and hours a day. No, that's not the world we live in. When people create things like board games, and I don't play a lot of these, but I've heard of some of them, you know, Catan. I know that's one of these things. People are going to be like, oh, you don't know Catan? But people play these things for hours. When I was a kid, my buddies and I used to play Risk and Axis and Allies for hours. We used to play Strat-O-Matic Baseball. There were a few different ones where you could get the cards of all the different players and you could recreate the game as statistically accurate as you could by rolling a bunch of dice and doing crazy things. And sometimes the wind was blowing out and sometimes it was blowing in and sometimes, you know, a pigeon got hit. Oh! So they made all these games so people didn't want to sit around and play them for hours on end. This concept of companies creating things that the end consumer likes being bad needs to stop. It doesn't make any sense. The companies are not the ones in charge of you controlling your children or yourself, because there are plenty of adults that sit on their phones and doom scroll all day or play games all day. And that is their problem. You can't go after the company for the people that are rational, and I think I'm fairly rational, that don't get sucked in, like, well, I'm going to go look at X every now and then, but I'm not going to be on there for 18 hours a day. You know, I'm going to look for 5 minutes, maybe 2-3 times a day. Woo! But according to all these morons, again, people that are being elected, oh no, we have to protect people from the addictive nature of social media. No, just stop using it. You don't have to use it. And when it comes to kids, their brains are mush. Sadly, their parents are morons too, because they're giving them access to these things in a very early age. And that is where the danger comes in. But we go back for products for years and years and years. People create products they're hoping the customer will use over and over and enjoy them. I don't understand what the problem is here when companies put out a product that is a home run, that people want to use, that they are using it too much. It's been the way of the world for years and years, and I've never heard once when I was growing up, I never heard anybody like, hey, we got to sue them SOBs that created Pac-Man. Kids are playing it for hours. They're the fault. The people that created the game, they created it too good. They created it so people enjoyed it too much. No, I never heard that. Why is that? Because it's lunacy. That's why. And now it's, oh, for the children. Well, stop giving your kids the devices and then they can't be on social media. And if you're an adult, suck it up, buttercup. You can ruin your life and sit on the internet for 24 hours a day. Or not. But you can also do drugs. You can also do alcohol. You are the one that decides what you do as an adult. And saying, well, these people just made this thing too good, does not make any sense at all. From the Newsmax article, quote, California Attorney General Rob Bonta, oh, that guy's a piece of work, said, after the Rogers ruling that Meta was putting profits ahead of children's safety and breaking consumer protection laws, promising to hold the company fully accountable for its role in the teens' mental health crisis. Meta, Snapchat, and Snap Inc., YouTube, and parent Alphabet Inc., and TikTok, and parent ByteDance are all facing thousands of lawsuits in both federal and state court over claims they knowingly designed their platforms to have features that addict children and teens, fueling a mental health crisis, end quote. Okay, again, we've always known nicotine was addictive. We knew alcohol was addictive. So what did we do? We regulated them so only adults could legally partake. And that is what we need to do
here. There is no safe amount of social media for children. Can we all just admit that? There is no amount of safe internetting for children. Can we admit that? Parents didn't do their job, and now we're trying to punish companies that are creating products for adults that, oh no, won't you think of the children? No, I won't think of the children. I will not. That's the parents' job. And the concept, again, that companies are creating platforms. When you say you're creating something that is knowingly addictive, to have features that are addictive, that just means you're creating something people like. Can we also admit that? This is not some evil thing like, ha ha ha, we're going to get people hooked on something. No. It's like, hey, what do you think people are going to like, Joe? Hey, we should add this feature. That would be cool. That's what it is. And then people are unable to control themselves. Is that not really the problem? Because you can go out and get in your car and drive 100 miles an hour and drive off a bridge. People do. You have to control yourself not to do that. People can literally drink themselves to death. It happens all the time. You're in control. You get to decide whether or not you're going to do that. You're going to do drugs. It's up to you whether or not you're going to do that. But with social media, that's where we're drawing the line, that it's the company behind the product that's responsible for what you're doing. Man, every one of these legislators deserves a big old smack on the back of the head, and they need to get a reality check. Because I'm tired of the time and money being wasted on something that is as idiotic as this is. And speaking of idiot politicians, Mayor Brandon Johnson of Chicago, this from Just the News, justthenews.com, one of the better news sources on the internet. Quote, Chicago Mayor Brandon Johnson is calling on President Donald. I'm having a weird speaking day. Chicago Mayor Brandon Johnson is calling on President Donald Trump to fight violence the mayor's way. During a press conference briefing at City Hall on Tuesday, Mayor Johnson recalled that Trump asked him to call for help with violence prevention, and he said, quote, consider this a call, Mr. President. I'm calling on you to invest in building more affordable homes across this country. I'm calling on you to respond to the needs of people who cannot afford groceries and gas. Then saying, quote, if you are the big man and the big person you claim to be, make these investments and I will put everything that I love on the fact that violence will go down across this country, end quote. So, imbecile, moron, puzzle wit, you pick whichever you want to describe Mayor Johnson, is basically saying, you know, I don't want to put violent criminals that rape and murder and shoot people and assault people and rob, I don't want to put them in jail because they're not at fault. The government's at fault. And if we just give them housing and food and all these things, violence will go away. This idiot, I think, really believes that, which is the problem with commies. They don't understand. The people that are violent are choosing to be violent. You don't have to be violent just because you don't have food or just because your gas prices are too high. And this is the kind of lunacy that the mayor of Chicago believes. So if you go to Chicago and you get raped or you get mugged or you get shot, understand why. It's the policies of the mayor. It's the policies of the governor, J.B. Pritzker. And that is why. And they want to make a farce of Donald Trump saying, hey, and the interesting thing is the feds are in Chicago right now doing a lot. There are a few articles on that as well. Very interesting. And that's really making the Chicago politicians like Mr. Johnson upset because Donald Trump is coming in and cleaning up the problem. It's not about social programs. These folks would rather let the streets be overrun by violent
people who want to do you and your family harm than to take them off the street because they see the violent people as the true victims. Remember that when you go to vote, hopefully this November for the midterms. Just remember what the Democrats stand for, or actually, you know, what they don't stand for, which is law and order. Here at Random Thoughts, I believe in law and order, and I believe in the value for value system. These shows go out, they're not behind a paywall. You get to listen to them, you get to enjoy them in whichever way you can. And if you've gotten any value out of the show whatsoever, it's up to you to figure out a way to get some value back to the show. That could be talking about the show on social media, telling a few friends, or monetarily by going over to randomthoughts.com/donate. 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There are QR codes and wallet addresses for crypto. You have a P.O. box address if you want to go the snail mail route. There is a Cash App, $Ozzyball, OZZIEBALL. Just put random or something on that one. There's all sorts of ways, and if I'm missing something, feel free to let me know. Today, as always, our buddy Mark Kodra coming in with $5.55 with some very concerning news. He says he found out Monday that he has cancer and he needs some prayers, which I did before doing this show. And I hope you can too. Send some health karma, send some prayers. And he still says, keep up the great show. It is very much appreciated, Mark. I hope they caught it early. Hope it won't be too bad if you have to do any of that crazy chemo and stuff like that. But hopefully this show is a distraction, which is one of the reasons I still do the show, I think. I mean, because Mark is one of the only guys that supports this show. And it started, and I can't believe I went to see the retina doctor yesterday. And was like, can you believe it's almost been 10 years? We're closing in on 10 years from when I had the retina go bad, was face down for like 6 weeks in a row, which was no fun at all. And the thing that got me through those weeks was podcasts, because it was really a pain to watch television. You could, I mean, if you had a little device right underneath you, or they had mirrors and all sorts of things like that. But I really turned to podcasts as more than anything, just something to distract me from what was going on. So we are going to continue that mission at least a little bit longer. And hopefully it helps you, Mark, and hopefully the health karma and the prayers and just a good mental attitude, which I know is rough when you hear that word. So I ask all of you, if you can send some health karma or send some prayers, I know Mark would appreciate it. And I know I would. With that said, I plan on being back next week on Wednesday, which is my parents' wedding anniversary, 65 years. I've lost count. Like, what is the gift for 65 years? I think it just goes under, nobody really makes it that far. So with that said, I am Darren O'Neill. Thanks for listening.

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11: Very, very big days in the offing, huh? July 4th, 2026. The 250th birthday of the U.S. of A. But to look around, at least from where I am in Commie, Connecticut, there's not much happening. I'm talking about almost zero acknowledgement of the day. Few signs in storefronts, no 40-foot-tall Uncle Sam blow-up dolls atop car dealerships. Although I do recall a Los Angeles dealership with a blow-up gorilla on the roof for the 4th. The dealer across the boulevard had a blow-up Godzilla atop his store. Yeah, that's so L.A. So why is New England bereft of celebratory decor? Well, it wasn't always that way. Later in this episode, you'll have a taste of America back when it still was America. A fantastic 4th of July I enjoyed that was just a few short years after the bicentennial. And oh, how different and glorious it was. What was America like then? Was it a land of immigrants? Hell yeah. Legal immigrants, not invaders. Legal immigrants who did not come here for only what America offered. They came here from all over the globe to be American. They never looked over their shoulders

monochromatic, Brooklyn, New York. No mountains, no crystal lakes, no cowboys. Just brick, asphalt, traffic, and urban miasma. Yeah, even then. Her Irish brogue was mocked by classmates. So were her siblings. So was their lack of knowledge of baseball and thousands of other cultural touchpoints. They'd compare notes at the dinner table. They never thought of themselves as bullied or abused. They soon shook their brogues and sounded American. Her brothers learned baseball and played it well. They all did their best to assimilate. They did not wave Irish flags or wear shamrocks or demand respect for their native land. In their minds, America was now their native land, as it was to the Italians, Poles, Germans, Asians, Latins, and all legal immigrants. They all became Americans. All they received from America was citizenship and the opportunity to succeed. And succeed they did. Raised families, bought homes, educated their kids by working their asses off. There was no free medical care or cell phones or cash cards. No support groups or rent-controlled apartments or handouts of any kind. No free plane rides to the sanctuary city of their choice. No free hotel rooms, meal plans, or child care. Yet somehow, they all flourished. By the time I was a young dude, America had changed some, but it still was America. And I'll soon tell you of the magnificent 4th of July I enjoyed back then, so stay with me. So why is this holiday getting short shrift? Maybe it's the nomenclature, huh? There have been two centennials, that's a 10-letter, 4-syllable word, plus two bicentennials, a bit more complicated. But this anniversary, number 250, what do you call that? Well, semi-quincentennial, or the bisesquicentennial, the sestercentennial, or the quarter millennium. That's a lot to ask of people, especially today's people, who are alarmingly dumber than they were at the bicentennial back in 1976. What do I mean? Well, in 2024, only 35% of high school seniors were rated proficient in reading. Of course, I mean 65% are pretty much illiterate, but they probably know that Orange Man Bad, which was conveniently written in the parlance of morons. Capitalism's bad. Two. In 1976, 85% of high school seniors could read. What the fuck happened? The biggest plunge has been in the last 15 years, in synchronicity with the saturation of so-called smartphones. What did the experts say about this? Well, someone named Carol Jago, an English teacher and literacy expert at UCLA, says that students today read fewer books and spend less time with longer texts. Quote, to be a good reader, you have to have the stamina to stay on the page. Even when the going gets tough, you have to build those muscles, and we're not building those muscles in kids. Unquote. Another teacher, added that the constant exposure to short-form and visual media in students' daily lives may be making academic focus more difficult. One potential solution, he said, could be to add more dedicated reading time into school days and restricting smartphones in classrooms. No shit. As they used to say in New York, forget about it. That horse is out of the barn, the ship has sailed, etc. And with the onslaught of AI shit, American literacy is doomed. And rest assured, AI is mostly

0: shit. So we have an America that largely cannot pronounce, spell, or understand the arithmetic or historical significance of the upcoming momentous American anniversary. Americans are less healthy, less intelligent, less motivated than ever before, and these declines will only increase quickly. AI will make the vox populi the vox stulti. This sickening trend seems unstoppable, and it is destroying our nation on a level far deeper than dependence on a fucking gizmo to navigate life. At the beach recently, I overheard a conversation between two women who appeared to be in their maybe late 20s, early 30s. They were bemoaning their inability to have found suitable men to marry. According to statistics, these conversations must be quite common, as marriage rates have declined almost as precipitously as literacy and birth rates. It seemed like the two had been college pals and not connected since. One, the brunette, gave her friend an overview of her romantic relationship since then and how her options for selecting men had changed in a few short years. In her college days, she dated guys because of what they were, and she admitted the top priority was that guys be hot, or at least cute, then funny or entertaining. Majors were less important, but factored in. Pre-med was more desirable than pre-Columbian art. But in the past few years, she confessed to choosing men by what they are not, and admitted it was the worst way to go about it. The bar, she said, had been lowered to limbo stick level, so much so that the only positive thing she could say about available men was that they were not drunks, not druggies, not criminals, not violent, not ex-cons. If they had jobs, they tended to be temporary with limited potential. Her lament is not surprising. It sounded like she was meeting a stream of soy boys and beta bros. I really wanted to intrude and ask her why young American men had become so appalling. Maybe it's because the culture has told them they are subhuman for several decades. The biggest achiever on Earth is unquestionably new trillionaire Elon Musk. He straddles two gargantuan fields, financial and business success. Wall Street enabled quite a few people to become billionaires. But manipulating money, while lucrative, is meaningless outside of its own context. Musk has created businesses that changed lives and the world. That is top-tier achievement. Though not a model family man, husband, or father, but the media reviles him, and it's never about his shortcomings as a family man. It's because of his superhuman success, leavened by his recent political convictions, far from the left. That tells us a lot, doesn't it? The ultimate can-do guy on the planet is vilified for his unparalleled prosperity. This was not the case in the not-too-distant past. Many Musk uber-wealthy predecessors were oddballs. Howard Hughes maybe topped the list. Billionaire J. Paul Getty was a cheapskate kook. He had a payphone installed at his mansion, resisted and bitched about paying a paltry $2.2 million ransom for his kidnapped grandson. H.L. Hunt maintained multiple families. Henry Ford thought he was reincarnated and could remember past lives. They were all somewhat crazy. But there was no coordinated effort by the media to shit-talk them, to make people hate them. Now almost any male that achieves great material wealth is denigrated. Aggressive pursuit of success is considered toxic masculinity. The new behavioral ethos demands males practice DCC. That's defer, comply, and cooperate. To not do so is bullying. Unless you're a member of Antifa or some trans athlete cretin dominating women's sports, then you get applause and adulation. Deference, compliance, and cooperation are behaviors instilled in them by educators, who are, again, no surprise here, 75% female. If the young boys are a bit obstreperous or overactive, as young boys tend to be, the teachers demand they be medicated. Boom. Some school shrink declares they have a syndrome and puts them on Ritalin or Adderall. When my kids were in grammar school, there was a staff psychologist who conducted bi-weekly counseling sessions, not for troubled kids, for every kid, no exception. The title of this bullshit curriculum was CPR. No, not that cool technique that saved thousands of lives. Some twisted shrink hijacked the acronym and gave it their own bogus meaning. Circle of Power and Respect. When I first heard of it, I suspected it was camouflage for some social engineering. And I was correct. Many, not all, but many psychologists are batshit crazy themselves. They choose that major as college freshmen, hoping they can unfuck their own minds. But if they don't, and many do not, they can still hang out a shingle and build a client base. Such was the case of an educator at my kid's school. I wondered if she was mining the student body for clients and soon discovered she probably was. Like all leftist deceit, the real agenda is buried among nice puffery so kiddies and adults with kiddy brains don't know they're being manipulated. Circle of Power and Respect uses all the lefty bullshit buzzwords. Diversity, equity, inclusion. There's lots of safety and welcoming and sharing and empathy and team building. It's total bullshit. The true letters of the abbreviation should be KMD, Kitty Mind Bending. Over many a dinner, I questioned my kids and learned the true agenda. The actual curriculum was way different than the nicey crap they print online to impress parents. Sure, it delivered some of the nonsense, but then it got into the brainwashing and social engineering. Like asking little kids, who were their three best friends? Of course, a few didn't claim to have any best friends, and pow, there's a therapy target. Asking kids, who likes you? If the answer is nobody, well, there's another revenue source. Next, make the kiddies stand up and take a step forward when they're asked if this happened to you.
1: Were you bullied? Was someone mean to you?
0: When my kids told me this, I realized exactly where the relentless
2: "I'm offended"
0: zeitgeist came from. Most kids are still in the monkey-see-monkey-do phase, so of course, nearly all of them took a giant step forward and then revealed their tales of woe. Except my kids. Kids crave attention, just like plenty of kidults, and they'll say or do almost anything to get it. There was a horrible case of alleged child abuse in Manhattan Beach, California, back in 1983. It dragged on for 30 months, cost millions and millions of dollars. It was fueled by psychologist and social worker freaks desperate to be heroes. When the smoke cleared, careers and lives were ruined, and nobody went to jail because all the charges were bullshit. The LA Times, which was an excellent newspaper back then, summarized the story with a perfect headline. Wild claims of mass child molestation rocked an LA beach town. Truth was the first casualty. When I was a kid, nobody ever said, "I'm offended." That complaint would have been laughed at and answered with, "Tough shit, your mother's a pig." Boom. Instant conflict settlement. Hey, I said boom. Back to the 4th of July. I remember a lot of them. As kids back then, we all had fireworks and were blowing them off from late June right through the 4th, even though they were illegal in New York City They were everywhere. We'd blow empty paint cans into the stratosphere with cherry bombs, set them off using cigarettes as delayed fuses for the surprise effect, hold Roman candles like sci-fi gods as we blasted fireballs into the night sky. We were not delinquents. We were typical, average kids. No one I knew ever lost a finger or an eye to fireworks. Why? Well, unlike today's high school graduates, we could read by first grade. Every fucking one of us. And the Chinese marked their pyrotechnics quite clearly with three safety steps. Place on ground. Light fuse. Get away. It was simple. As I grew older, my ardor for fireworks never lessened. One of the greatest fireworks displays I ever witnessed was in my early 20s on the South Shore of Long Island. I had quite an array of colorful friends back then. One was Tony Spumante, not his real name. Tony's old man was upper management in one of New York's five families. I won't reveal which, but it was not the Columbo's Bananas or Lucchese's. Tony was a terrific guy, funny as hell, and a very nice dude. We became good friends. He lived like a rajah. Always had the latest Caddy or Lincoln, a vacation home in the Poconos, another in Florida. His fiancée was my girlfriend's best friend, so we hung out together a lot. I never got involved in his business in any way. I liked it that way, and so did he. If things ever went sideways for him, even though I was a known associate, I literally knew nothing. If you go to thatlarryshow.com, you'll find many an episode about adventures I had with Tony. I think you'll like them. So this is a tale of that fourth, back when America was America. The story of Bleeding Jesus Freddy's Death Bomb. Back to Bleeding Jesus Freddy's Death Bomb. So Victoria and I had motored out to arrive at the beach house in early afternoon. A little while later, Tony Spumante's stately Lincoln Town Car purrs up, and out steps Tony in his Hawaiian shirt and aviator shades. The sun caught his pinky ring just right, and for a couple of minutes, I was blind in my right eye. Linda, his girlfriend, was resplendent in tube top, hot pants, and heels high enough to trigger a nosebleed. Joey, Tony's bodyguard, was not present, a good sign, indicating Tony felt he was safely in the bosom of his people. "Hey, Slick, what do you got?" says Tony. Tony sometimes called me Slick. I pop the trunk on my Pontiac. Tony whips off his shades for a better look. Inside, I had a fantastic array of pyrotechnics. Dozens of Roman candles, bottle rockets, mats of firecrackers, a gross of M-80s, ash cans, and cherry bombs, and various other rockets and aerial displays. Just as Tony's about to show me the array in his trunk of his Lincoln, Bleeding Jesus Freddy rolls up in his Dodge Charger. It was the same model as the Dukes of Hazzard rig, but without the Confederate flag and day-glow paint job. Freddy's was a rich, chocolatey brown. It was a sweet ride.
3: "Frederick," says Tony, "you should put a tourniquet on that arm. JC is going to bleed out."
0: On the shotgun seat of Freddy's Dodge was a pointy little cushionette chewing a wad of bazooka gum that could choke a hippo. She blows a bubble about the size of her own head and it pops. She inhales the gum and smiles at us as her French tips tap-tap on the Charger's door. Freddy smiles at Tony and me as he opens the trunk, and inside, the carpet is showroom clean and there's a solitary cardboard box, about the size of a toaster oven. With a magician's flourish, Freddy peels back the flaps of the box, and inside is brown wrapping paper in the shape of a squat cylinder. Freddy carefully removes it and unwraps. Inside the brown paper is something about the size of a motel ice bucket. It's acid green, and it's got a fuse sticking out of the top.
3: Maron, what the fuck? You starting a war, Freddy? I thought I'd seen and set off every type of firework you could buy in the black market, but this was fresh. I halfway expected to see the Acme logo on it. It looked like a prop from those Coyote and Roadrunner cartoons. It was absurd, like a goddamn keg of gunpowder. And the fuse was maybe 5 inches long. How the hell do you light something that short and be far enough away not to get blown up? I ask Freddy where the hell he got it, and he just mimes a zipper on his lips. And Tony says, "Let me know 10 minutes before you light that fucking thing, Freddy. I intend to be in another zip code." Freddy carefully puts it back in the box and shuts his trunk. He says it will make a hell of a grand finale. And so the merriment raged. Enough food to end world hunger. Rivers of beer and wine. Sloppy games of volleyball. Water skiing, tubing. Boom boxes the size of refrigerators blasting everything from vintage disco to metal to Sinatra to opera. It was fantastic. But through it all, there was a sense of anticipation. The real fun, the reason we were here, would and could only commence after sundown. Freddy had been flashing his death bomb, and everyone was curious. Would he set it off? And if so, how could it possibly be done without loss of life and limb? There was a big grassy area near an old abandoned dock. It was a perfect staging zone for our fireworks display. Everyone set up folding chairs around the perimeter, looking across the bay. A few stars began to show themselves in the deep purple sky. The magic hour. Somebody's boombox played patriotic music. All the guys, myself included, emptied our car trunks in a huge pile on the grass. It was a mound of fireworks, probably 5 feet high and the same or more in diameter. Had someone flicked a cigarette button there, it would have been World War III. And so began the display. There was no real order to it, but somehow it was not chaotic. Three or four guys just lighting shit off, most of it directed over the water. Some of the aerial displays were professional caliber, you know, those sunflowers and dandelions and spark showers and whatnot. The ones that make the people ooh and ah. Ever notice how fireworks are dull on TV and in movies? You just have to be there. And when you are, it's not watching from a safe distance with the rest of the sheep, but at ground zero, it's a feeling that's utterly unique. You smell the gunpowder and feel the percussion of the fireworks. It's the greatest. And so after countless mats of fireworks, the boombox played the Star Spangled Banner, and the timing was near perfect. We had reduced that mound of pyrotechnics to a memory, and everyone just looked around because everyone knew there was some unfinished business. The grand finale, Bleeding Jesus Freddy's Death Bomb. Through the darkness, we saw Freddy coming with the death bomb on one palm, like he was carrying a baked Alaska. In his other hand was a long pole. What was that? It was a length of bamboo, maybe 12 feet long. Where had Freddy gotten it? Somebody guessed he had scrounged it from a carpet store. As he approached the crowd, someone shined a flashlight on Freddy, kind of a makeshift spotlight for the main event. A susurrus went through the crowd with various muttered commentaries. "He's fucking crazy. We're all gonna die. I'm going home." Even Tony says, "Hey, Slick, maybe we should watch this from my car." "And miss something?" I answered. "Okay, you crazy Irish bastard. Don't say I didn't warn you." Tony planted his feet beside me. The old abandoned dock was jutting out into the bay on uneven pilings. There were many crossboards missing. It looked like an old warped comb with missing teeth. Freddy walked out to the very end and set down the bomb. Then he picks up the bamboo rod and a roll of duct tape. Next, he pulls out a fat cigar and sticks it in his mouth. Bites off a hole and spits. Next, a Zippo comes out of his jeans and he lights the cigar. He puffs it until we can see the lit end glow in the dark. By now, the crowd is really getting antsy. Folding chairs are being picked up and moved several yards farther away from Freddy and the doc and his death bomb. Fingers are being jammed into ears. A few wise mothers with infants and toddlers scurry away, far away. Now, only the bold, the curious, and the foolish remain to see bleeding Jesus Freddy set off what has got to be some military-grade instrument of war. I'm wondering if I should jam my fingers in my ears, maybe at least cover my face and peek out between my fingers. I have no idea, neither does anyone, of the potential power of this ordnance. I look around. The only women remaining are Victoria, Linda, and Freddy Squeeze. All others have wisely left for shelter. Like some greaser Olympian, Freddy raises the pole and lit cigar with one arm and points it skyward. Was he seeking the blessing of the gods or challenging their might with his own? In a few moments, we would know. One thing was certain. He was a fucking madman, and throughout history, madmen command attention. He certainly had ours. Slowly, Freddy turns his back to the crowd and shoulders the pole and takes it in two hands like a rifle, aiming it. He drops to one knee and extends the pole toward the fuse. It's too far to see it clearly, but suddenly we see those sparks fizzing from the fuse. Freddy drops the pole and spins around and sprints off the dock, his head hunched between his shoulders, arms pumping as he is literally running for his life. People are screaming, "Freddy, go! Run, run! Freddy, go, go!" He gets about halfway across the grass and there was a blinding flash and everyone felt as if they'd been punched. The percussion from the explosion rocked his back and her feet. My hair blew back as if by gale force wind. And then it began to rain. Splinters and water and bits of wood. The dock had been reduced to matchsticks, and it was falling from the sky. Somebody pointed the flashlight at the dock. Not only was it gone, so were the pilings. I heard Tony say, "Maron." It took a while for people to process what had just happened. Some guy shouted, "Fucking A. Freddy!" And then everyone crowded him like he'd just won the heavyweight title to backslap and congratulate him. He was, at that moment, a celebrity, a conquering hero, and well-deserving of all the attaboys he was getting. Freddy smiled, clearly digging the momentary adulation. His pointy squeeze was at his side, claiming him as her man. She popped another huge bubble of bazooka, but after what Freddy had just done, no one could hear it. I walked Tony to his town car. Linda was already inside, checking her lipstick in the vanity mirror. "Well, Slick, that was a show worth seeing. If Freddy wants to top that next year, he's going to need a fucking nuke." Tony got in the car and fired it up. As usual, there was Sinatra or Tony Bennett on the stereo. "Safe home, Tony," I said. "Huh? We could have been blown to shit. I ain't worried about the drive. See ya, Slick." And down the road he went, headed back to Queens. As I watched the Lincoln's taillights slip into the night, I smiled to myself. Life was good. Summer had begun with a bang, a big, big bang. Could this be the zenith and the rest of it downhill? Not with my friends. This was just the beginning. Hey, thanks for hanging with me once again. It's always great to be with you. Slide over to thatlarryshow.com for hundreds more episodes. 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It's absolutely free, just pings you with an email when a new one posts. 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
1: Welcome back, Mere Mortalites, to another edition of the Mere Mortals Book Reviews. I'm Juan, and I've got The Odyssey, which is the other half of this particular book that I have written by Homer, or at least congregated around the name of Homer, but more than likely written by quite a few other individuals. I've done the Iliad book review. If you haven't checked that out, go on, do so. So today I just want to kind of review and talk about the other quite famous one, which is The Odyssey. So I'll probably get into what I thought about it. Once again, I've been trying to like mind map things together, which I found it to be a little bit easier to kind of connect to the story and talk about the book. I can riff on that a lot better than actually just putting out quite detailed notes. So what I would say, and I'm only looking at this visually from this particular book, I didn't take any notes because it was much more of a story. So there's no particular notes that I go back to and refer to. But overall, I actually saw something which is, there's about the same number of books or chapters, if you will, that was in the Iliad as it was in the Odyssey. So it's roughly about the same sort of size. I believe there was 24 books in total there, or chapters, if you will want to call it that, from the Odyssey. I'll give you like the very basic layout of what the Odyssey is. In comparison to the Iliad, it is a much more journey, adventure. It's really centered around a couple of key people. There's Odysseus or Ulysses in certain different ways, I think in Latin. Kind of the key things around his 10-year journey of the Battle of Troy that happened kind of beforehand, and little bits and pieces were talked about in the Iliad. Yeah, he was there interspersed in the Iliad, but the Odyssey actually comes in full force. So it's a lot of the conversation around that. It's centered around his son, Telemachus. I don't know if I say that correctly. And there's also Penelope, his wife, as well. But Odysseus is probably the key one of this whole piece. Now, it very much begins, I'll leave no spoilers, if you will, in through talking about this one. Right at the very beginning, we're sort of seeing it from his son's perspective and, hey, where's Odysseus? What's happened to him? We go through this journey of there's these suitors or individuals who are trying to win over Odysseus' wife, Penelope. And so you go through this big first beginning part of the book in relation to that. That moves on kind of swiftly on his son going out and trying to explore and find out more about what's happened to his dad. Then it kind of cuts to what's happened to his dad. And the story goes through basically a bit of an explanation of where he is at that particular point in the journey, through to getting to just before getting back to Ithaca, his home location. And then he retells his story from Odysseus' perspective on what happened to him the preceding 10 years and all of the various wonders and adventures that you kind of get through. Now, a few things that I'd probably pause and talk about. When I had heard about the Odyssey before reading this book, and you might, if you, you know, before you actually go and read the Odyssey, you might go, hey, where's the Cyclops and the monster and the golden lamb and all these various things? And it doesn't come up in the story until the reflection of the story of what has happened that Odysseus tells when he's sort of sitting around in retelling his story. So it's not until maybe like a third of the book, and then you get that, but probably the quintessential story that most people know, understand from the Odyssey that sort of begins. And then towards the latter end, you've got Odysseus who finally makes it back to his homeland. Hopefully I'm not giving away too much at that point. And then ensues this sort of battle to not re-win, but basically demonstrate to the suitors that, hey, probably should have picked on a different wife. Now, there's lots of context, lots of like little nuances that people pick up, obviously, if you want to get detail on the books and everything else. But for the most part, that's the adventure. And I think one of the notes that I had is that it was one of the like the original soldier returning home concept or story, if you will. And once again, these were stories that were epic poems that were read out. I think I looked a little bit more into this. It's like meant to have been created between like the 800 BC to 500 BC. And it was really retold in stories. Now, in comparison to the Iliad, there'll be a lot of comparisons between these two. The Odyssey reads much better, if you will. You could almost see it being a better alternative or transcription for a book than it was and probably is in terms of being like told as a story. Once again, similar things to the Iliad. There's a lot of repetition of particular words. Rosy Finger Dawn is definitely something that gets stuck in my mind. I think I read it probably 20 times in this particular book, but it was definitely a better read, or even more descriptively for me, and hopefully for you. It was one of those books where you want to keep on reading to find out what's the next thing that's going to happen. There was, you know, when you've got those, at least for me, it was a, you know, twilight going into nighttime, kids were asleep, and I just kind of couldn't put down the particular aspect of the book that I was up to. And I was just reading for, you know, 45 minutes, an hour, when I really was like, oh, you know, should have probably put it down, gone to sleep, get that extra little bit of rest, I'm tired. But no, it actually kept me really, really entertained. So that's you know, part of the book and its allure, and why a lot of people say, you know, when they reflect on, you know, the greatest books of all time, this, I think it's someone wrote it, the from the Western canon, is considered one of the greatest pieces of literature. Now, again, I'm not going to break it down. I'm not going to break it down into the specifics around the literature and why it makes it good. But I think it's the fact that it's so powerful story around, it's the soldier returning home, and everyone kind of can get amasses some love towards that and can relate to that. It kind of goes across the centuries and the millennia around the emotions and what that means and everything in between. So you can connect to it really well. I think maybe that's why I find it so special. If I was to compare it to another book, it was the Pirates of the Caribbean. Misremembering the name. It'll come to me, I'm sure. But the one of the original sort of pirate books as well that I've read on this book, on this podcast as well. You know, similarly, where that was the OG book in relation to pirates, and it stemmed a lot of ideas and things from it. You can see that a lot of stories, I'm sure, to today, borrow the concepts and the theorems and the ways that things get laid out in this particular book. And even reading it to this day, you find it really enjoyable, as if it had been written, you know, only a few years ago. Like, it holds up that well. A couple of other items that I put through here in my little mind map as well, let's call it out. The differentiation that I put here, where in the Iliad, again, comparison, where Achilles, it was all around rage and fierceness, and there was a lot to do with battle and killing. Much lesser so in the Odyssey, although if you're looking for that, it's zero at the end. There's still a lot of nice gruesome details. In particular, there is one piece where there were the handmaids, or the women who were helping out the suitors, and potentially sleeping with those suitors to help out in claiming Penelope's love, who I believe it was Odysseus with his son and a couple of other people who were like, you know what, who's been unfaithful to our group? And off with the heads, basically. And they got absolutely done for down in the hallway. So there was no sparing of individuals at the very end. It gets pretty gruesome, but probably fits the particular time. But unlike the Iliad, where there was a ton of that, there was more cunning and planning and phase. And you can tell it's a different approach to the story, as opposed to just like direct battle and overall rage. It was more the thinking and the preparation. Again, there was a battle with the Cyclops, or the troll, if you will, that was basically eating them, and just the way that he would use his tactics to try to get around. And it was the case as well, especially in the retelling of all the crazy things and the adventures that Odysseus and his crew went through. There was a lot of tactics at play in terms of, hey, how can we get around here, this challenge, as opposed to going head on directly at it. And there was a lot of that, actually. What were the themes, for those who are keen around the themes of the book? Well, coming home. You know, it's a coming home story, so a lot of home around the effort and the journey of getting home, getting there eventually. Temptation, lots of temptation, especially the Golden Fleece part of the story, where they basically told his crew. Like, they told his crew and they told him. They told Odysseus through a bit of a story, and he then told his crew, hey, do not eat these Golden Fleece. If you do, these peeps are going to go to the gods and they're going to just have it in for us. But it just took so much time, and particularly was, you know, the winds were down, so they couldn't go anywhere. They were really hungry. They were living off the land. However, they couldn't eat any of the animals. And all of a sudden, Odysseus went somewhere, went for a little bit of a nap. And his crew was just like, you know what? I'm going to eat this goddamn food. They look so tasty. They ate them. And of course, the gods were like, smite you. I'm going to kill every single one of you. And only Odysseus lived on that particular part. It's maybe a bit of a spoiler, but, you know, we're quite deep into this part of the review now. The storytelling, again, just the memory and the reputation that came as part of it. And then there's a lot of, and I put down the lot of justice. And this is the justice to the suitors and the maids, who unfortunately were just in the wrong place at the wrong time. They should have gone for someone else than Penelope. Why are there pieces in this book that I kind of skipped? Yes, but not as much as the Iliad. There was a lot of portions that maybe gave some backstory around Penelope and what was going back at home in Ithaca. Some of even the combos or the journey at the very beginning from Telemachus. I was like, it's good, but I kind of want to get into the juicy bits that I kind of knew were coming up in the Odysseus story. And so I did skip through that, but certainly not as much as I had in the Iliad. So for that, I kind of give it like a win, especially because, again, it's a very old story. So the fact that it kept me so entertained for quite a big chunk of, you know, whatever, 400, 300 pages, something like that, I was pretty impressed by. And so, look, overall, my feelings of the book, and maybe for you as well, is if you want to get into some of these old epic poems, old stories, I would say that it goes Iliad, then the Odyssey, and then I think Karen was telling me there's another one after this as well. If you want to be pedantic, you can read the Iliad, so then you can read the Odyssey and it's in order. Honestly, though, you could probably get like a 2-minute summary of what the Iliad was and the aspects of the of Odysseus in that story, and maybe just context of the Iliad itself and the Trojan War, and then you could just get stuck into the Odyssey. If I had to go do it again, I'm one for completing things and completion. So like, I know saying this would be hard to go against. If I told my younger self before I'd read this book to do this, I know it would have been hard for me to do this, but honestly, I would have gone, don't worry about reading the Iliad, just read the Odyssey and you're going to enjoy it a whole ton. If you read the Odyssey and then you go, you know what, I then want to read the Iliad, sure, you're probably going to be disappointed because the Odyssey was just that much better. Maybe in the inverse, reading the Iliad and then the Odyssey, I find it so much more joyful because it was such an easier read, so much more captivating. The story was great. There's lots of action as you go, especially throughout that middle, you know, 2/3. Man, awesome. And again, I won't reveal any more about the story. I probably couldn't recall that many things to you, but there's a lot of, makes me look forward to apparently this movie that's being produced, to watch that, to kind of see what it looks like in sort of a video format as well. And once again, it's lasted all this time. It's why it gets called out as being this great literature piece. If you haven't read it, at least do yourself a favor and understand what the story is about, why it gets deemed with such high praises, if you will. And if you do get to manage to get yourself a copy, I'm telling you, you're going to have to find some spaces where you'll just go, I just want to keep on reading this and find out what happens as well. So that is The Odyssey by Homer. I really enjoyed it. I would definitely recommend it. Well recommended over the Iliad as well. So that's the book review for today. But again, I didn't take any particular notes. I won't do any like learnings and whatnot, because it very much was like a fiction book that I would just read from, you know, long ago. Like I was doing not the Artemis Fowl, the Alex Rider series. So learnings per se, and I did do some learnings, but it's not the learnings that you go for. It's the enjoyment of the read and the story and the happenings of it all. And there are a couple of things like the theme that you could pick up that you could try to abstract and use. It was just a fun read. Do it as a fun read. Take it from that. Move on with life. Just what it is. Immortals, I'll leave it there. Be well. One out.
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3: 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Love it.

0: Okay, guys, welcome back to the Grimerica Show, coming at you this week with Kevin Curran, Beyond Blue Sky, I believe is the name of the documentary. It's like a private space flight, the foundation.
1: The untold story of the first private astronauts.
0: Yeah, so it's like we got some UFO stuff and also just some cool like early space flight stuff and some, what else we get into? It was a fun chat.
1: Oh yeah, it was great. Great. I have a really big synchronicity that I was saving for this week because it's related to this episode and Kevin.
0: I know this. I remember that you put it off last time and we do have some people think I am a little nasally, man. The allergies have been wreaking havoc on my system.
1: Out in nature?
0: Yeah, but I come here all the time and it's usually not a problem. They were acting up at home too, as well, when I was at home the last few nights because we sleep with the window wide open. And I just wake up in the middle of the night with, even on my pills, with just total allergy attack.
1: So, what is that, from pollen or something? Or?
0: I think it's kind of like pollen season, as well as it's mostly just, I really think it's the heavy rain. And the humidity keeps it in the air. Like usually that stuff, it's so dry that there's pollen around, but it doesn't get to me.
1: Wow.
0: It like stays in that humidity, I think. And then I was also reading some stuff that said that not atomizes it, but makes it like a much finer particulate so it can get deeper into your shit.
1: I thought it would be the opposite.
0: But dude, I woke up like yesterday morning, and like my nose was plugged like you put earplugs in it.
1: Wow. It
0: just like no getting it out of there until I was like upright and standing and moving around for a bit, and then I just slowly let go. And yeah, brutal. I'm assuming
1: that sucks.
0: Yeah, it's been a bit.
1: So how's camping?
0: Might be fighting a cold too.
1: Yeah, maybe.
0: I mean, these kids just, there was five kids here today in the boat. I had five kids in the boat. All girls.
1: Five kids in the boat, yeah.
0: Yeah, it was fun. It was fun. But it's like, if you just had a couple boys, you could be like, carry this shit. Or like, hey, you go dump the gas in there. But it's like little girls, what are you going to do? So it's just... I just fucking work here, man. But it's good. It was a bit windy today.
1: Were we doing tubing and stuff? Or?
0: Tubing, yeah. It's tough to get into the kneeboarding when there's that many of them. Because, you know, one at a time. The tubes fits three at a time. We could probably
1: get that Instagram thing to you where...
0: Yeah, you could probably get
1: where the tube. They have the tubes that fly now behind the boats. Have you seen those? Like they're like those wing tubes.
0: Yeah, I thought they like banned those though.
1: Oh, really? Yeah, they probably have in Canada. Sometimes.
0: We're gonna put four of them on it, but I'm worried they'll start banging their heads together if you cram in that tight. I feel like they're spaced out. There's a little mini divider between them. If you get the more you get on there, the more likely heads cracking together. But I mean, they love it. Yeah. Dude, my kids, especially my oldest, I mean, I literally never see her smile ever in life the way she smiles on that tube. Maybe sometimes when she's riding the horse sometimes, but really like just like smiling, teeth are out, just like ear to ear. It's like the tube and on the horse sometimes. It's the only time she's ever smiling like that. So the kids just... I mean, if it was up to them, we would just go nonstop, but gas is so fucking expensive. And hauling the kids in the tube is not, I mean, they're not little kids anymore. You know what I mean? They're all like, if not 100 pounds, they're approaching 100.

0: if you get the small little one and extend it all the way, it almost has that same sort of flex to it, so you can feel the bones and stuff like that. You just can't do it with a big, thick kitchen knife, right? You can't finesse it. Worked pretty good, I gotta say. I mean, it wasn't my prettiest fish fillets. I gotta say, I wouldn't be like showing them off, but we got the fish fried down, ate some fish. I think I got the camper studio boat locked in. I mean, I just really brought most of the stuff from home that I need, set it up in here. That's the beauty about having the bigger unit.
1: Does the campground have Wi-Fi, or you're on Starlink?
0: I'm on the Starlink.
1: Do the campgrounds have Wi-Fi nowadays for people? Or
0: some of them might. Like, I think all the like KOAs in America have Wi-Fi. That's kind of their claim to fame.
1: But if they're anything like the hotels, it's just not even worth it a lot of times, you know.
0: Yeah, and most campsites that I go to don't have Wi-Fi. And this one doesn't have cell service. So you can get it down at the lake, right down at the docks. You get a bit of service.
1: Yeah.
0: But no service here. So works pretty good. But they have power. I mean, as long as we have power, we're good to go.
1: So then how far away is your, how's your range on your Starlink? So your Starlink's at your camper?
0: Yeah, but my Starlink is out like 40 feet behind the camper.
1: And that's only internet, right? So you can text and stuff through that.
0: That's what I'm doing this on.
1: Yeah. No, I know, but I meant when you're out camping, like when you're out on the boat or like you don't have access.
0: So when I'm out, normally, like if I was just camping with the boys hunting, I wouldn't, unless I had a show. So I have it turned on right now because I have a show. So I had to turn it up to the $35 a month plan, because otherwise it won't handle video. It'll handle text. I could text you all day on it. It's just okay. The speed is so low that the video is not going to work. You probably download a video. It's just going to take, it's going to take an hour and a half. So you just can't do like what we do with it without bumping it up to the $35 a month plan.
1: Mm.
0: So if we were just camping with the boys and I didn't have a show, I would just have it set up so that like they can text, or WhatsApp their wives and that kind of stuff.
1: Yeah.
0: WhatsApp, you know how the Brits are with their WhatsApp.
1: It's totally all over Europe too. Yeah. India.
0: Are you going to come WhatsApp out? I mean, are you going to come out when Tony's going to be here? Johnny's going to be here. Keith is coming over.
1: Well, I mean, I'd like to now that I have the camper, but I mean, I haven't fixed the fifth wheel yet. I mean, I fixed the leaks and stuff, but
0: end of October.
1: Yeah, I know, but for Maria, like it's hard to leave Maria. So
0: yeah, that'll be a good one too, because it's like where we camp there is just like we got the run of the place. We'll just have that whole, there might be some people on the opposite side of it sometimes, but other than that, we just have the run of the place.
1: So you're talking about your hunting trip. Is there still room for other people to join? Or still
0: tons of room. Yeah. Well, I mean, not tons, because it's extreme limited availability. It's a small group. But nobody's really coming except for Keith and the boys. So the boys are basically employees. So not employees.
1: So you're doing the multiple hunt again. So ducks and geese, ducks and geese and also antelope and deer, or no?
0: Well, we'll probably, we do like, because it's hard to get tags. I mean, it's already too late probably to get tags. So probably already too late to get tags, maybe archery tags. But I mean, if people want and they're coming, we will go, like if they've never seen it or they want to see it, we could go out and I'll shoot a deer with my tree card, and they can, learn that whole process of it, see what it's like to do a hunt, take a deer, pull it out, right start to finish, to cooking the tenderloins that night over the campfire.
1: Yeah.
0: But the best part, the trip is it's ducks and geese. I mean, I think there's a 3-day, a 6-day, and a 10-day or something like that. You'd have to look on the site, grandamerica.ca/hunting, I think. Isn't that? I think that's what it is. And can you check? You have better internet.
1: Yeah, I'm checking right now, yeah.
0: But that's basically, I got all the decoys, I got all the shotguns. We go out and decoy in ducks.

0: the ponds, blast some ducks. I got a bunch of waders for everybody. And then we also go out.
1: So it's also on, it's also on hunting, sorry, it's also on contactatthecabin.com.
0: I think there's a link to it, but I think the actual, I think that redirects you to grabamerica.ca/hunting.
1: /files/hunting-excursions.
0: Ooh, that's a shitty
1: .html.
0: That's a terrible
1: .html. Oh, yeah. So just go to contact at the cabin. What so you can get you to contact.
0: What happens if you type in grabamerica.ca/hunting, though? I can make that a thing easily enough.
1: It takes you to the excursions, yeah.
0: Excellent. Yeah. So that link works. You can check it out. There's a bunch of different packages. We'll be in this, you know, we got the camper here, with some bunk beds. We camp a lot. I mean, we're out most of the time. It's just nice to have the camper when we get back because that time of year, it's getting dark early. The main thing we had last year is we were in like tents and stuff, which is fine, but you hunt last light. So now when you get back, and last light isn't super late that time of year. Last light is like, if it's before Halloween, the time that might not have changed. So it might be like, you know, 6:30.
1: Well, your time's not changing now.
0: My time is not changing. So what does that mean? So that means it'll be like 6:30. So that, that you know, this daylight save and change thing is good stuff.
1: It's better for you now.
0: It's well not. Yeah. I mean, it's better for hunting if you have a job. Because I mean, for me, I don't really have a real job. So to me, it's, you know, 6 of 1, half a dozen the other, because whatever I gain in the evening, I'm losing in the morning type thing and vice versa. But I don't mind sleeping in the morning. You know what I mean? If the duck hunt starts a little later, that's not so bad. And then those guys that have to work now will have like, because it got so bad, it gets so bad that when hunting season starts, it's dark at 5:30, you know, 5:45. So if you're working till 3, even if you're working till 3, by the time you get out of the city or out to your hunting grounds, you got almost no time. That is almost not worth it. So you're, these guys are limited to their weekends. And it's like highly competitive then now, right? Because all these guys are living their weekends. So they're all out there now trying to cram all their hunting into 2 days. And then you've got the added stress in Alberta where a bunch of the prairie units don't allow hunting on Sunday for big game. So now you've literally got all these guys, if they got a regular job, they can't get the time off. You're down to 1 day a week. You got 4 days in hunting season to fill your tag. So now it will be bright for 6:30. That's a big hour, right? Now you can get off work at 3 and get out there, maybe have an hour and a half. I mean, it is the best time of the day to hunt.
1: And the morning's not so early either, which helps, right? Isn't it? Doesn't that help in the morning too?
0: Mornings are great, but for some reason I do prefer an evening hunt. I tend to have more success in the evening, which sucks because that means I'm always dealing with animals in the dark and getting home super late. But that just seems to be the better time to hunt. I mean, you weren't with us. Were you with us when we went to the Little Bow last year, just for the last like couple minutes and just shot like a shitload of ducks?
1: No.
0: That was a wild time. So this year, I mean, last year we had all the tents set up, so we figured out the ducks weren't at Badger. They're over at Little Bow, which is a half hour drive. We had to do all that driving. This year, that's the other beauty of having the trailer. It's just like, hey man, we're switching spots. Hook it up. You know, like to pull down all those tents and you got the kitchen set up and you got all this stuff set up. It's just too much work. But when you just got the camper and a few things, it's like, load it up. We'll go over there. And, you know, we literally sleep, you know, the plan was last year, we were supposed to be sleeping like 5 minutes from the hunting ground, but it turned out the ducks were at a different pond. So we had to commute the 20 minutes each day. Which doesn't sound like much, but when first light is at 6:45 and you got to get decoys out and get into the blind, so you got to be up out the door, you know, that's a big 20 minutes. It might be the difference between making coffee properly or not.
1: Yeah.
0: But if you're coming, we probably get more, you know, we get more people, you know, everyone's a Graham fan. We could get you a tag this year.
1: No, I don't want to. I don't want to tag. I'll just tag along.
0: You don't want to shoot ducks? No.
1: No,
0: you're getting there.
1: Just tag along.
0: You're getting closer. A few years ago, you wouldn't have tug along.
1: Yeah, I'm probably getting a little closer. Yeah, we'll see.
0: We do appreciate everyone that listens to the show and, of course, supports it. We appreciate those people supporting the show. That allows us to do this sort of stuff. We do need some more people to support the show. Of course, it is like it's getting tough out there. I don't know where the U.S. economy is at, if it's bouncing back properly or not. I did notice when we were in the States that the dollar definitely goes a lot farther down there than it does up here, especially when it comes to like gas and stuff. I mean, I haven't really noticed the fuel price increase until I started filling my boat up. And I'm just like, God damn, I got to go fill this fucking jerry can again. It used to be $20. Now it's $40.
1: Yeah.
0: Bucks. Yeah. Anyway, but if you do support the show, growamerica.ca/support, you can sign up for a monthly of any amount of your choosing, or you can make a one-time donation and send us a note. We'll read your note on the show. And of course, if you're a long-time supporter of the show, you don't have to like, you know, feel left out. You can just send us a note and we'll read that too, if you like. And on that note, I don't know if you have notes, but we do have some people to thank. I think this one might have came in last week while we were recording. But it was Sir Paul, what's his name again? Sir Scandinavian.
1: Yeah.
0: Our friend up in Alberta. I don't know how much he wants us to say his name because I think he gets in trouble, but we love you, buddy. We appreciate all the support. He's sending $100.
1: Oh, nice. Thanks, Paul. Oh, yeah. I think there's a message here. Yes, I'm talking about duck season. No wabbit season, but duck season. This October, I've taken a week's vacation to do this duck season right. RV and plenty of human necessities for the trip, providing that our documentarian Graham is there. Can't wait for October, and it's only June 27th.
0: There you go. I hope you pull off.
1: He says PayPal doesn't give a spot anymore, so.
0: I hope you come for the whole excursion and shoot a bunch of ducks and have a time. Paul did come out last year for a couple of days. He's got the itch. He's got the bite. And of course, you got the bite too. You enjoyed it and enjoyed the camaraderie of it. And the like I've been saying for years, it's not just all that. It's the sunrises and the sunsets and just you're out in some of these most remote places with at the perfect times of day.
1: Yep. Yeah.
0: And then we also have, I'm not going to talk about the boat I'm fixing this week because we got some feedback that they're sick of my repair talk. So I'm just going to leave it alone this week. No boat update. People that want a boat update, you'll have to wait till next week. I don't want to update him. He's been a supporter for a long time. His feedback is credible. So it's fine. I just get wrapped up in my hobbies, you know, new hobbies. So we want to thank James McQuaid, $25.
1: Thanks, James.
0: Thank you, James. And also, Michael Bucci, who I met in the Azores. Have you met Bucci? I think he might have done another trip, too, but he was definitely in the Azores with us. Great guy. Really loves cart ruts. I'm going to get you a cart rut for your birthday, Michael. But 1618, I don't know what the numerology is of that. Could just be $40 Canadian. That's what it converts to now. I don't know what the dollar was at, but it was crashing for a while there. And Stephen Leglighter became a member on Patreon for $3.33 a month.
1: Nice. Thanks. This is great.
0: This is great. I was going to check something and now I forget what I was going to check. So why don't you, no notes. Was Paul the only note?
1: Well, no, I've got some emails to read, but one of them's part of the synchro. And the other one is some feedback from T-Rex Segrizzle. He says, how you doing? I'm well.
0: Wait, let me guess.
1: What?
0: Too much repair talk.
1: No. Oh. No, but he's just giving me some, he's giving me some pump, some pumps.
0: Some pumps?
1: Some compliments. So, yeah.
0: Oh, okay. Maybe don't call them pumps.
1: He talks about playing at the dive local.
0: Didn't you listen to Mark England's thing about the importance of how we phrase our things? I mean,
1: he's just pump it up, you know, he's pumping me up. That's what he's pumping me up. So he goes into at the beginning, I won't read his whole email. It's a little bit long, but he's talking about playing music like live music. And he hasn't played in a long time. It's been like 15 years since he played in a band and we played for a crowd. So he was talking about that, pushing himself into the scene that exists in this city and all that. It's pretty awesome. And he says, moving on, I'd like to give you some feedback. So this is kind of about Grimerica Outlawed, which is our other podcast that we get into sort of more like esoteric news and current events a little bit and stuff like that. He says, my favorite shows so far are about the roundups by far. I don't know why exactly, besides learning a thing or two about a thing or two. Maybe it's the rants. And I don't know why Darren gives you shit all the time. Maybe it's the way it's always been. Certainly most or a lot of it is just how dudes roll, and he is joking. And I understand. I'm pretty good at giving people shit, but I'm also good at giving my own self shit out loud. I don't take myself too seriously, but I've learned in 53 years that it's also good to add some positrons to the BS. See, that's like the Mark England stuff right there.
0: They go, hey.
1: So yeah, I talk shit.
0: Busting your balls, man. People would stop listening. I mean, this is a, we can't. I mean, I don't like it any more than you. I don't like it any more than he does. It's just like this routine we're stuck with now.
1: So yeah, I talk shit, but I've gotten much better at reading the room and being sure to reflect on my actions and words. I try to add some good news about a person as well. Though some people might think that is a sign of weakness, I find it to be, well, funny, human, and it just means that I'm more secure in my own space. Anyways, not trying to sound like a bitch about it, just something I've noticed on the show, so I just wanted to go through some throw some positivity your way. Not trying to nag on Darren or get you to respond, just being honest. You're a solid young man, thoughtful and sincere, young funny, man. Good-natured. I'm also inspired with your sobriety commitment to it.
0: How old is this guy? We calling you young. I mean, I bet you're older than
1: him. I don't know, but in four days, I'm 3 years older than him.
0: Than who?
1: Birthday. This is like a happy birthday. This is like an early birthday gift here. Open-minded, positive, even sometimes when you're getting annoyed with Darren's BS. Anyhow, thanks for your guys' work. I wish I was a rich dude and could donate a nice chunk on a monthly basis. Your show and Greg Carlwood's are certainly deserve the support. For how long you guys have been doing this, for the great guests, insightful shows, trying to stay on the cutting and risky edge. Yes, you should be supported by listeners. Ad-free, uninterrupted is such a nice bonus as well. I apologize for errors in my Grammarica and spelling and probably the use of. Take care. Thank you, Thomas. Thanks, Thomas. Awesome note. Really appreciate it. This is from Hannah, too. It's kind of about Outlawed as well, but I'm going to read it because it's so appreciative. Hey, guys, I love you, and I appreciate you so much. I can't thank you enough for your podcast. It saved my sanity and my life. Been listening for 4 years at least, and I appreciate you guys immensely. I'm finally able to contribute more. I wanted to resubscribe to Outlawed. I've been having an issue getting it to work. So anyways, she's saying, I'm still using da-da-da if you... I can't wait to go to Easter Island with you guys in 2028. I'm already saving and making it happen. So stoked. So thank you, Hannah, for that email. And also we've had a request from some friends of the show that we should knight, or I don't know if knighting, I don't know, what do we say when we sort of promote somebody to lord, we lord them. So we need to lord and lady Casey. She's been helping out with the show. Quite a bit, and she's been a long-term listener, she deserves ladyhood.
0: Okay, a lady, make it so.
1: She deserves ladyhood, so we are going to promote Casey to a lady of Grimerica.
0: That reminds me, too, because Kyle DeLisle became a lord as well a while back. We mentioned it. But I think he finally gave me a name. Let me see if I can find it. Say something.
1: I don't think Casey gave us a name, so she's going to have to think about what she wants to be called. It could be like Lady, Lady of the Ocean.
0: It would be weird if shouldn't Oliver be a lord then, or should we just let her lord it over him for a few months before?
1: No, I think we already did Oliver, I think.
0: Didn't we? Oliver?
1: Yeah. We'll have to check because people have to keep track themselves. We don't keep track of all this.
0: I can't find. I checked, you know, I text with Kyle a little too much, I guess.
1: Okay, so while you're looking for that, should I talk about my synchronicities?
0: He wants to be Lord Kyle, Greek god of the Australian Native Americans. What a fucking title. I don't know what it means. It's kind of confusing to me, but
2: I like it.
0: He's got three different nationalities in there. Maybe he's Greek.
1: I like it.
0: Maybe he just likes butt stuff. Isn't that Greek, right?
1: What?
0: The code for butt sex is Greek. Going Greek.
1: No, I don't think I've ever heard that in my 56 years.
0: Dude, you are fucking like a fuddy-duddy now, aren't you? You don't know this?
1: No.
0: You never heard this?
1: No, I don't want to even go there, really. What? Why should we be talking about other names for that type of activity?
0: It came up. It just came up. Why are you all bashful about this?
1: I'm not bashful. I want to get onto the synchronicities.
0: All right, let's
1: stop talking about butt stuff. I mean, I don't get it.
0: Hey, you're the one who said you got your root chakra smashed out with the didgeridoo.
1: That has nothing to do with the butt.
0: It's close.
1: It's close. Right, it's on the other side. It's on the other side of the taint. Okay, so this is a hard one to explain, but I'm going to give it a shot here. So we're in Serpent Mound, Ohio, right? Driving in the van. And I mean, most of the time, like, I didn't play any music in the van. Sometimes we play music, but people were chit-chatting, or it just didn't seem appropriate to play music the whole time, right? There wasn't really a lot of trips and a lot of people there. But the one time I did play one song, okay? With Grimstake in the front.
0: He says,
1: It was a song that. What?
0: He says he's coming to Easter Island as well.
1: Oh, that'd be great. It'd be awesome. It was great hanging out with him at the Serpent Mound. Anyways, it came up on the shuffle. So I thought, okay, this is a really weird song. So it's called A Beautiful Day from The Orb. And I always think of it as like a UAP conspiracy, like Hutchinson, the guy that melts steel and the anti-gravity guy, right? I always think, because The Orb has these songs that, so I was playing it a little bit and I was trying to explain the lyrics to Grimstake a little bit. And then I was like, you know, these guys do these weird synchronicities. Like they have a song called Plum Island and Blue Room. Let me think of some of the other ones. Majestic from UF Orb. So they talk about UFOs. Sidonia, right? From Mars. Salt. Strategic Arms Limitation Talks.
0: We interviewed
1: this. OOBE, Out of Body Experience. A bunch of like these song titles, right? So this one song, A Beautiful Day, the lyrics are, let me see here. We should be flying today at altitudes unlimited and at a speed never known to be before. A beautiful day without a cloud. And then it talks about, now once you get this, the power nets shall melt. And then it gets into these other lyrics about, which I think, melting steel. Let me just try to find the exact lyrics here. Oh, no.
0: We had Chris
1: on the show. Oh, geez, we did. Oh, my God, we did a long time ago. Wow.
0: He's the
1: What was his name?
0: Chris Thrash Weston.
1: I think he was one of the Orb guys. Yeah. I don't think he's there anymore and all that. So it says,
0: I'm just looking up the number quick. Number 35, episode 35.
1: Oh my God, dude. That's a long time ago. That was early on. So that would have been 2013.
0: That would have been 2013 years ago. Yeah.
1: So it says, here it comes in a downward direction. It disintegrates, dissolves, melts everything, even steel. Now, once you get this, the power nets shall melt. So I thought that just sounds like Hutchinson's work, right? Like I figured that was like a weird like sample from Hutchinson's work. And then there's another one that talks about, or 9/11. The other one was, let me just see here. Yes, it would be permissible for me. Would it be permissible for me to maneuver your donuts? No, no, we've got a contract out for that right now. Thanks. Pardon me. We already got somebody that does that. Well, hey, you know, we got caller ID right now when we're tracing this call. So it's about these contracts like featuring donut. And I figure it's like somebody maneuvering either donuts in a yard, like Black Project Craft or something. And then I thought of like the donuts in the from the Aurora spacecraft in the sky.
0: Okay, this is
1: because
0: this,
1: it makes these. It's got the ramjet propulsion. What?
0: I feel like this is going to be an unrateable synchro. This is going to be an unrateable synchro.
1: Yeah. So, anyways, I'm just getting into this. So then we have the next 2 days. We get home 2 days later. We're having Kevin Curran on the show, right? And I watch his. I tried to get access to his show, and I couldn't get it through Amazon. It wasn't playable in Canada. So I should have gone to Apple Music or Apple TV, but I didn't. Anyways, I watched the trailer, and isn't it talking about this private space program that it says we'll be flying today at speeds never known to be before? Like it's almost the exact lyric. And I thought the Orb must have been writing about this private space program in this song, A Beautiful Day Without a Cloud. So I searched it online trying to get my AI assistant to help me, and it won't. It's like, no, it's not a conspiracy. It's not talking about Hutchinson. It's not talking about Black Projects, this and that. I'm like, what? What are the chances that the lyrics are from the one song I played at CAC, the next episode about private space? And then I get an email. So let me just finish it off and then you can rate it. So then I get an email, Gary, who's been sending in his synchronicities. Here's a funny synchro. On our way to the boat for the weekend, we were listening to the latest podcast when Darren was talking about the braided water line that had sprung a slow leak. This is from your boat repairs that nobody wants to hear anymore. Not boat
0: repair, that was a house
1: repair. We got to the boat.
0: What? I think house repairs are still okay. They're still aboard.
1: We got to the boat and my wife said the propane stove wasn't working. I opened the propane locker and sure enough, the same style of braided line was leaking. Different use, obviously. Mine was for propane, but the same type of line. My first thought, effing China, because that's what you said on the thing, right? We sail by Plum Island a lot. So I attached a couple photos. Some old sailors swear that if you get too close, your electronics cut out and your compass won't work. That's never happened to us, but it's a fun little bit of folklore. Thanks, Gary. So, I mean, come on, dude. Plum Island. I was telling Grimstake about Plum Island being one of the songs that the Orb sings, the whole thing. And this happened, like, I got this email on June 27th, which is, I think, after right it's 2 days, right around the same time we did the episode and all this stuff. All right. Come on.
0: I'd give you an 8 because it's your birthday.
1: An 8. That's it. Eight, I mean, even Grimstake said it was like 100.
0: Oh, come on, Grimstake.
1: Maybe it was the way I explained it to him. It just made more sense.
0: Better. Maybe he was just like super dabbed out.
1: Okay. Let me try and beat that. You ready? Okay. We're doing our interview with Ken
0: Silva.
1: Silva on Outlawed, right? And it's about the Trump assassination attempt. And the investigation and all that, right? So I'm preparing for the show. I'm thinking it's that day, right? I'm thinking about it. I'm like, that ear thing, you know, bleeding everywhere. Like it could have been like it could heal pretty quick. Like ears and facial stuff heal pretty quick, right? Like a shaving cut. Like I can cut myself shaving, put a piece of paper on it. It goes away, you know, a few hours, pull it off or whatever. I'm thinking, has anybody done a test, just nick their ear and just seeing how long it takes to heal or see what it looks like and all that. So I'm thinking all this, I should ask Ken that. So we do the interview with Ken and we're talking about it. And I mention all this stuff about facial, you know, like cutting yourself shaving and nicking ears and how it could heal. It's like the whole conspiracy world is like, oh, there's no scar on his ear and there's nothing. I mean, it doesn't take a lot to get the ear to bleed like that, right? I mean, just a little nick, it doesn't mean it's going to have this big scar and he's going to have this big thing on his face, right? A couple days and it's gone, right? So So anyways, this is my thought process. So we're done the interview. I go upstairs. Zeus, my cat, my shoulder cat, he climbs up me quite often, right? He climbs up me, and I guess I turn my head a little bit.
0: Ooh, just in time.
1: Catch that?
0: Would have been your eye.
1: He climbs up me, but he claws my ear to the point where I thought his claw went through my ear piercing. And
0: yeah, wait,
1: ear
0: pierced?
1: Well, it's old. It's like from the 80s.
0: Okay, so not anymore. You should just clarify that. You're not walking around with a pierced ear at 56.
1: No, but I mean, I could. I mean, probably. I think I put one in like 12, 13 years ago. I think in the beginning of the show, I put.
0: It doesn't matter what ear anymore. It doesn't matter. It's just gay.
1: It was left ear, by the way.
0: It's fine. I did it too. I went through the gay phase. I came out the other side. So did you. There's no need to go back.
1: Anyways, so he got his claw stuck so far in. Normally, you know, it goes under skin and I just pull it out and like I can, you know, manage the cats. Like I can sort of tweak it out and twist his paw and get it out because, you know, we haven't clipped their nails in a long time. So, but this was so bad. I was like, if he rips this, he's going to rip my ear. Like rip. It was so far in. I thought, oh my God. So I grab his paw on my ear and he's on my neck and he's freaking out because he's one thing is stuck and I'm trying to let him not rip my ear apart. Right. Cause it's honestly, I can feel it's in like all the way through. And I'm looking for help. I'm looking for,
0: This is what you get for letting these things crawl all over you like that. It was a matter of time until they started abusing you.
1: So I'm fucking walking back and forth trying to figure out like, oh my God, I go to the mirror and I'm trying to get him to, I'm trying to look at like, how can I twist his paw out without ripping my thing out? And meanwhile, Maria sees me through the window and she thinks I'm yelling at my mom on the phone because I've got my phone in my hand and I'm Zeus and all that. And she doesn't realize what's going on. I was going to run outside with him, but I thought I don't want him to come outside either because then he'll freak out and run away. So then he finally twists around and jumps off and rips my ear and it starts bleeding down my cheek, down my neck, down what?
0: How bad? I gotta know how bad.
1: Down my chest. Pretty bad. You saw the pictures.
0: Comparatively.
1: That was like, what?
0: Comparatively to Trump. Same amount.
1: Almost. Almost.
0: Almost. And you didn't even get shot, part of your shot off.
1: No, and it hit and it cleared up. Look, you can't even see it. And after a day, it was gone. Day and a half, 2 days, gone. What?
0: Where exactly on the ear? Where on the ear did he get you?
1: Right down here.
0: The lower ear too. I feel like the lower ear bleeds less.
1: Well, I'm just telling you. I mean, how weird of a synchro. What?
0: Try your upper ear next time.
1: Is that not a weird synchro? I mean, come on, dude. What?
0: That is a better synchro. The ear synchro.
1: No, I mean, and then blood came all the way down in the same way. Blood came all the way down in the same way, and then it heals right away. So my experiment was carried out. What do you think? Isn't that a strange synchro? No.
0: Do you have the heat? Do you have pictures? You should have taken.
1: I took pictures, dude.
0: A timeline? Do you have a timeline of pictures? Like,
1: I did. I did. I did.
0: This time. Put it together as like a little slideshow and look better. Are you going to present this on the next Union of the Unwanted? So these guys can tear it apart. I mean, I will come on board for that show. I'll come and I will defend you. I'll defend your honor. That's a good one. I'm going to give you a 9 for your birthday. Birthday 9.
1: Okay. Yeah, that's pretty good. I'll take that. Take the 9. I mean, isn't that weird? And then I sent the picture. What?
0: No one really ever gets higher than a 9. This is like probably in the top 5 of all time.
1: There's been, that's true. There's been some good ones.
0: I'm stingent. Anyway, we're gonna get out of here. We hope you enjoy the chat with Kevin Cranick. Check out AmericaOutlaw.ca for other podcasts. Contact to thecabin.com if you want to come to Easter Island. Dan and Dana say they're coming. Grimstake says he's coming. It's gonna be a hell of a trip down there. 2028 April. Oh, what is it? April 12th to 20th. Easter on Easter Island with the Pacoratis. It's going to be a time now that we know Alejandro as well as we do. We've been keeping in touch with the guy. He's basically in our chats.
1: We're going to have him on the show one day.
0: We're going to have him on the show. We're going to go see him again. We're going to Tennessee with Mark England and Brandon Powell in March. We got Malta, Sicily, Sardinia in April. And of course, a couple events with Randall Carlson in the fall. And Dan Richards, the Dunker Dan, has committed to come out and hang out with us in Chelan now. He's going to come and do the Sacred Geometry Workshop with us and talk about some all the elongated skulls that have been found up in that area. And, you know, because Dan won't call anything a cover-up, right? He's very, because he's the dunker. I mean, I appreciate it, didn't rip apart my presentation yet, but he says this elongated skull thing, he if he looks at all the history of the studies and everything, he has no choice but to say it is a coordinated cover-up.
1: Interesting. Wow.
0: Yeah, I didn't even. So, have you ever heard about elongated skulls in the Pacific Northwest?
1: No, just from him.
0: Tons of them?
1: No. So
0: maybe we'll get to see one. We'll see. Check out that contact at thecabin.com. Check out adultbrain.ca for all the audiobooks, simulationmaps.com for all the simulation maps. But most of all, guys, enjoy the chat with Kevin Crown. Are you going to do the bio?
1: Yeah, he's beyond-blue-sky.com. Beyond Blue Sky, the untold story of the first private astronauts. He's a director, cinematographer, editor. We talk about some really cool stuff about UFOs, and he's an industry veteran turned aerospace documentarian. He shares his journey into this seldom seen world of private space ventures, early private astronauts, and astonishing UFO stories.
0: Da-da-da. There you have it, guys. Enjoy the chat with Kevin Curran.

0: Well, we're with Kevin Curran. Welcome to Grimerica. He's from Beyond Blue Sky. We're looking forward to the chat. How you doing?
1: Pretty good. Thanks for having me, guys. Appreciate it.
0: Yeah, this will be a blast. You've done so many things, director, cinematographer, editor. You kind of did a lot of these things for this documentary, The Untold Story of the First Private Astronauts, which is the untold. I mean, I don't think I remember a little bit about this, but not, it kind of just got memory hold or something, disappeared. So maybe a little bit about yourself and what led you up to like making this.
1: Yeah, absolutely. So I've been a career cinematographer for about 30 years in Los Angeles. And I got to the point where I did so many different things for so many different people, just trying to provide for my family, and COVID hit. And so COVID, you know, was for us all, just to look at mortality. So it got me to stopped our industry, stopped pretty much everything. And I had a few months off, and I just reflected, like, what do I want to do with the one life that I know I have? And that became, for better or worse, focusing on aerospace. So at the time I was in my 50s. And so I was just, reading aerospace since I was a little kid. And so I just determined that instead of going back to school and becoming an aerospace engineer and having some strange, I don't know, sitcom story, I just decided that I would focus my energy on telling as many aerospace stories as possible with the skill set that I had. So I just reached out to all my friends, everybody that I knew in aerospace, and I had a lot of luck. So I was the closest camera operator for the first human space flights of Blue Origin, like capturing the reactions of the astronauts for William Shatner's flight, Jeff Bezos's flight, Michael Strahan's flight, Gary Lai's flight, who was the head engineer. And then I worked for SpaceX doing Starship, and then on Artemis 1 for Meta for their stage at Cape Canaveral for the Artemis launch. And I worked with Astrobotic for a little bit and was pitching a series, an aerospace series that was going to some pretty high levels, but it just wasn't getting done. And so I just hip pocketed one of the episodes that was out in Mojave. And the way I found all the stories was I just call up people, say who I was, say what I wanted to do with my life. And they're passionate people just like us, you know, so they responded to it. And you'd find these weird untold stories. And I found one up in Mojave about this team that essentially, long before Blue Origin and SpaceX created the first manned private space company back in 2004, they flew to space 3 times and won this thing called the Ansari X Prize. And then they sold all their IP to Virgin Galactic. So that's the program that became Virgin Galactic, but nobody flew to space really for, gosh, what, like 17 years after that. So there was this long hiatus, and all those people are really good at the press cycle. And, you know, this early space program was okay. There was some press coverage, but people pretty much forgot about it.
2: Not just so, privately. So there was like people, was NASA still putting some people up, or Russia or anything like that during that hiatus?
1: Yeah, what happened was during when they were building, because they built this whole program from scratch. So it was mothership, simulator, avionics system, spaceship. They had the Columbia disaster in 2003. So that was right before the announcement of the public revealing of the space program, because it was a very secretive program.
2: Which one was Columbia again now? Is that, because I'm thinking Challenger, that's the one that blew up in the 80s, right? I can't even really, I'm having trouble remembering one blowing up.
1: Columbia was the reentry one that disintegrated in the atmosphere and just left, you know, a streak of debris and unfortunately loss of many lives through Texas. Like, I don't know where the debris trail ended, but it was basically a atmospheric reentry disintegration of the spacecraft. So tile problem, heat shield.
0: Oh, that's right.
2: It seems crazy to me that there's no audience for this content. I mean, I mean, this sounds like something I would love to watch.
1: Yeah. You mean in terms of the documentary or?
2: Well, like you were talking before about how you were filming at SpaceX and all this stuff and trying to get a show going or something like that. It just seems
1: a no-brainer
2: for a show. I mean, this is the kind of stuff I would be watching in bed every night. Like, it's like the ultimate sort of
1: geek. Agreed.
2: Content, you know, like for people that are into space or into Star Trek and even the Star Wars, it kind of would like crosses all that stuff while they're building some of the coolest shit they've ever built.
1: Agreed. I think there's a few problems. One is people like you and I and Graham aren't, you know, the head of a studio. And there's a lot of studios right now that our industry is just completely bizarre. I mean, it's just disintegrating at the top level. So a lot of people are just afraid to greenlight everything. It's just a massively transitionary time. So I think that's why it went to some high levels, but because it was a compelling pitch. With the right people involved, much bigger than me that have produced incredible content. But it just wasn't going. So hopefully, I mean, it's still an active pitch. We'll see. At some point, just takes one yes, right?
0: Yeah, it seems to be, it's, I don't know, it's becoming politicized too in a way. Like that's like the, you know, especially with Elon now becoming so rich, they think, and stuff. And it seems to be like they don't want to really, it seems like they wouldn't want to go there, but.
2: Well, now he lost the most ever. So are people happy again?
0: I don't know. I'm not up to speed on what's going on.
2: He lost like $400 billion in a couple of days.
1: It only matters when you try to take it out or pay for something. Mm-hmm. But in the meantime, they bought like what, Anthropic and Cursor, like right after their IPO, like within a couple of days, the big cash raise. It was pretty, it makes you wonder, makes you ask a lot of questions, right?
0: Yeah. Well, did they buy Anthropic?
2: No. Yeah. Anthropic? Isn't that Dario's company?
1: Yeah, they bought Anthropic. Yeah, it was like $60 billion, I think, or something like that.
2: I think that was Cursor.
1: Them and Cursor. It was both of them. In the article I read, it was both of them.
2: Yeah, Anthropic's got to be worth more than that. I don't know what Anthropic's worth would be. But I think, so I think what happened was Cursor was technically part of, I think, Cursor was like
0: part of Anthropic, or
2: it used to be. It was like some Anthropic dissenters. You know how we're having this whole dissenter thing going on, where people are here and starting this and starting that. I mean, Dune World is coming fast.
1: Dune World.
0: Speaking of sci-fi,
1: yeah. Well, maybe I read some misinformation, and then I'm conveying misinformation, but I don't know. We can look it up real quick.
2: I'll find out in the meantime.
1: There you go.
0: But yeah, I mean, either way, it's just it's a fascinating thing. I mean, you know, Elon really wants to get up in space, and these guys were doing it 20 something years ago. I mean, didn't they start in 2001? I think too, they were working towards it. So this has been in the works for 25 years.
1: Even before that, I mean, Burt Rutan basically designed a single place spaceship like back in the mid 90s.
0: Wow.
1: To be dropped from a mothership. And then what happened was they announced this thing called the XPRIZE in 1996, and that would be a $10 million prize for the first team to go to space twice in 2 weeks using the same aircraft with the equivalent of three passengers, which would be 600 pounds. So that came out, and then they decided to change the design, which was only a design at that point. It wasn't even built into a prototype. They're like, why don't we make it a three-place spaceship, and then we'll still go to space, and then we'll tack on two more flights at the end of this to try to win the XPRIZE. But they just wanted to show that it was possible to have like a really low cost private space program. But yeah, it was going on in the mid 90s from design phase at least. But 2001 to 2004 was the active, like they got financing for it and then they just started building like crazy.
0: So what do they consider space in that XPRIZE and for these guys in the early 2000s? Like what is space? Like 70,000 feet or what? Is there like a certain ceiling that they have to get over to be considered in orbit or in space?
1: Yeah, it's the international definition of space, which is 362,000 feet. So it's 62 miles or 100 kilometers. 100 kilometers is kind of the easiest thing to remember. But that's the international definition of space. And it's called the Kármán line.
0: Oh, okay. Yeah, right.
2: Anthropic is not acquired, but...
1: look at that.
2: Cursor's like other name is AnySphere, so that was probably where the confusion was. It kind of looks like it.
1: Well, that's good. So I'm glad we corrected that in real time.
2: I've never tried
1: more misinformation out there. Really? You never tried it?
2: No, I've been using Claude for most of my coding. But I might have to try this Cursor.
1: A lot of people swear by it.
2: It can't be more expensive. Hopefully it's cheaper.
0: It might not get taken away from me in the middle of a project, too.
2: It might not get taken away from me in the middle of a project.
0: So 362,000 feet. Wow. So
1: yeah.
0: So I guess let's talk about that project a little bit then. These guys going up there, like, give us some more details about this the first private astronauts.
1: Yeah. So basically, what happened was there was this guy Bert Rutan who was just this prodigy growing up. He was like a Seventh-day Adventist, and he was a big dude when he was like a teenager, but his parents wouldn't let him play any sports. So what he did was he just started building like all these model planes and entering them in competitions. And so when he was like 15, he just started beating like adults and stuff and, you know, aerodynamic balsa wood planes and stuff. And so he just chased that. I mean, he told me like that he basically wasn't even necessarily interested in that kind of thing when he was a kid. It was just more the competitive nature of it and just winning. But he followed that into a college as an aerospace engineer. And then he went to work at Edwards for several years. He worked on like the F-4 and stuff like that. Got out of the Air Force and basically started this company called Rutan Aircraft Factory at Mojave Airport. Which I don't know if you're familiar with it, but it's just this little patch of commercial. It's like a commercial airstrip kind of by Edwards and China Lake. But it has, you know, restricted airspace. So you can basically test and build and do whatever you imagine out there. And so there's all kinds of unconventional aircraft that are tested out there. So Bert moved his little company out there and he started designing planes. And selling the plans at places like Oshkosh in Wisconsin. And obviously you can imagine the legal implications of that. Like, you know, here's a design for a plane, go build it in your garage. So there was a bunch of people that did, but eventually he got out of that business and then founded Scale Composites, which he said he just wanted to become the best at designing and building prototype aircraft, so that he could have fun essentially. And he just built these one of a kind aircraft. People would come to him, like either commercial or government, and they would build one of a kind thing, test fly it, change it, modify it, and then they would go into production if the company wanted to or the government wanted to. So he did that for, gosh, I think for like 25 years until somewhere around there, up until he came up with the plan for Spaceship One. And so there's a guy who financed this high altitude craft that they were going to use to distribute broadband, back in the mid 90s. And, he's like, well, not only can it distribute broadband, but it can drop a single place spaceship and then we can rocket it to space. Cause that's how Bert was always thinking. He was thinking like, what's the next crazy thing I can try in aerospace or aviation? And so he developed the plan for that. Like I told you earlier, that changed to a three-place spaceship. And then, Paul Allen was looking at Proteus to distribute, broadband. So Paul Allen was co-founder of Microsoft. He was looking at Proteus to distribute broadband to America. And then Bert found out that he was also interested in space, had seen like Apollo launch when he was a kid and went to go see all kinds of space shuttle launches. So Bert pitched him. He's like, here's this billionaire. I'm going to pitch him this wild idea that we could have the first private space program. And so he pitched him. And the initial price was a fixed price contract, supposedly, for $19 million. And this is from scratch. You know, like, you can't go to Walmart and buy any of this stuff. It's just like, again, avionics, mothership, spaceship. You know, the simulator was built from scratch. They did no wind tunnel testing to keep the price down. But basically, they developed a test program, 17 test flights, to prove that it was possible first to go to space, and then the last two would be designed to win the X Prize. But that's the long-winded explanation of how that all came to be.
0: Yeah, that's fascinating. What a great business idea to get good at doing prototypes, right? And then everybody comes to you with their crazy designs and you're the guy that knows how to make them the fastest and make them the best. I wonder how many things like ended up coming out of that factory in the end, you know?
1: That's a really good question. I know it's north of 40 that they actually built. Yeah, but there's far more designs than that. So Spaceship One was the 316th design, and then White Knight, it might be the opposite. And then White Knight was the 318th design. But yeah, I think he ended up having over like 400 designs for aircraft and like 40 or something like that went into production. Super prolific.
0: Was he interested, especially being around China Lake and Edwards and all that, was he interested in like UFOs or anything like that or like black projects? I mean, there's a lot of sort of conspiracies around, you know, higher technologies being developed.
1: This is a fascinating question. Yes. So there is obviously a UAP element to the documentary that I did, Beyond Blue Sky, which we can get into later. But because of that, I asked Bert that exact question. And we were at breakfast one day. He lives in Idaho now. And I asked him that question, like just over breakfast. And I just thought it would be like, hey, this could be an interesting answer. And he goes, he was almost like angry. He said, did you read my white paper? And I'm like, oh, no, I'll go read that. But since then, since the documentary came out, he called me like the day the documentary came out on May 5th on Apple TV. And he said he started we talked for like an hour. And then he talked about like kind of his interest in like UAPs and some research that he had done, because Bert is a genius. I mean, he's amazing. But like he told me, he would dive into these esoteric subjects like the JFK assassination or Younger Dryas, or Egyptian, like engineering, like from 5,000 years ago, 4,500 years ago. This is how his mind worked. Not only would it be like this, arguably the most prolific aerospace designer in history, he would do these kind of things. So he's super fascinated in all these different subjects. And you could ask him a question sometimes and he'd just spin up, you know? And he's definitely, I've seen like Area 51 books like at his place. I know of an Area 51 story that I can't say because it's not like anything like revolutionary, but he just wanted to do something at Area 51 and, you know, I can't get into it, but
0: yeah, you got to respond.
1: He's definitely interested. Long story short. Yeah.
0: So did he see anything back then at all? Like, did he have any experiences or?
1: I haven't asked him that exact question yet, you know? But if anybody would know, it's someone like him. I mean, he had super unique access to all these different kind of things because of who he was. I mean, they worked on DOD projects and black projects, you know?
0: Yeah, that's what I was wondering. Cause they might come to him for some design and stuff that if he can do it fairly fast and efficiently, some prototype design. I mean, I hate to even ask this question, but did he ever talk about Jack Parsons at all? Did you get a sense that he followed some of the magical workings of Jack Parsons and some of that crazy stuff? I don't know if you've heard of any of that stuff yourself, but.
1: No, I have. Yeah. With JPL and stuff, but he did mention like in that long conversation, cause Bert will, Bert is an incredibly generous human being, but like he'll throw a lot of information at you at the same time. And when we talked for an hour the other day, he threw out like Curtis LeMay to me, and he didn't get into it. But I left that call, just like so many conversations I have with Bert, was like, I got to follow up on that one. You know, there's an interesting point.
0: Yeah.
1: But yeah, like with all these fascinating individuals, I mean, if you just let them talk. I mean, there's just jumping off points all over the place. It's up to you to kind of chase that right thread in real time or thereafter.
0: Was he one of the pilots of the craft that went up? No.
1: No, he was a pilot. So primarily there were three when they announced Spaceship One, there was four test pilots, but one of them quickly moved to being a flight director, like in mission control. And then there was three test pilots. So they're really different. Like one was this guy, Mike Melville, who was then, when he flew to space, he was 64 years old, and he became the first private astronaut in a privately financed manned vehicle. The second one that flew to space, and he did it twice in a row. And then the last one to do it was Brian Binney, and he was 47 years old. And those two couldn't have been more different. So Mike had never graduated high school, but was just like this prolific builder and machinist. And he had ended up building one of Bert's like home built designs in Indiana, and he flew it to California to be certified because nobody could certify it there. And he showed it to Bert Rutan, and he became Bert Rutan's first employee. Him and his wife. And so yeah, never graduated high school, but was super prolific and incredibly talented builder. And then Brian Binney was. Couldn't have been more different. Brown, Princeton, advanced degrees, went to the Navy for 20 years, flew 33 combat missions in the Gulf War. And then he got out and just didn't want to go to the Pentagon promote or pitch projects that the Navy wanted to get active, like be that liaison. He wanted to keep flying. He loved flying since he was a kid and loved flight. So he went to Mojave, he went to the commercial side. And so he was kind of the outsider. It wasn't like a military culture there at all. And so there was a lot of early clashing between those pilots or that kind of mentality. And then the third test pilot was this guy, Pete Siebold, who was from Cal Poly, which is where Bert went to school. And so Bert had

0: But what was I going to ask you? You mentioned it was a three at the beginning. There was the X prize was for a two. Like you had to go up twice. So, and you mentioned this one was three. So did you mean that they wanted to do three trips to, or was it, is that what you meant by the three?
1: Yeah. So basically, it was a test flight program. So there were 17 test flights and the last three were designed to go to space. So, or intended to go to space. So in test flight, you just kind of expand the envelope gradually testing different functions. So it was a glider. So the first several test flights were just testing the glide aerodynamics. And a job of a test pilot is to just basically convey, you know, what's going on with the aircraft, you know, in real time so that they can modify it when they get back to the ground and then fly it again once they have the courage to do something, you know, farther, higher, faster, essentially, they go on to the next stage. So the last three were designed to be test flights. First one was designed to essentially prove that you could just have a private space program. It almost ended there, the whole program, because there was anomalies on every single test flight, including that one, that could have ended disastrously, which we can certainly get into. But there was some discussion whether or not they should even continue to do the last two to try to win the X Prize.
0: Huh. Darren, where do you want to go from here? Do you want to get into the anomalies or?
2: Anomalies.
1: Yeah. This is what makes you realize, and you see it all over the film, because I had a crazy amount of test flight footage. So on some of the flights, there's like 12 cameras. And so on all the test flight footage, I have two sync cameras. Just kind of like on Riverside, you know, like these old 4x3 SD, like AI'd up, side-by-side synced footage. But the anomalies are everywhere. So.
0: Oh, you meant anomalies as in like
1: test
0: anomalies,
1: flight.
0: Like not just like anomalies with the aircraft, but you're talking about like exterior anomalies?
1: No, I'm talking anomalies with the aircraft, but then we can certainly get into the UAP anomaly too.
0: Okay. Yeah. Yeah. Okay. That's what I thought you meant. Yeah. Yeah.
1: Yeah. So with the, and which way did you want me to go, Darren? You want me to go to?
0: No, keep going on.
1: Though. Okay. Yeah. Okay. So, for the test flight anomalies, they would do, again, it's test flight. So you're just doing strange things to test the aircraft. So one of the early anomalies was, they did a deep stall to see at what stall speed it happened. And so the nose just basically pitched up and then the thing just started rolling downward at pretty high speed. And they managed to get out of that. The test pilot was that guy, Mike Melvo, who was 64 when he flew to space. But some of the really crazy anomalies were later in the rocket-powered test flights. So there was six of them, because again, it was a glider, so they tested all that first. And then there was like six remaining flights. The first rocket-powered test flight ended up being a hard landing, crunched the gear, and just skidded off the runway into the desert. Another anomaly on the, let's see, it would be the third rocket-powered test flight was the entire avionics system just lost power and just black. And so you're just flying based on instrumentation because the whole cockpit is like a wiffle ball looking from the inside out. And so instead of aborting on that flight, the test pilot, again, Michael Melville, the older test pilot, instead of aborting, which he was supposed to do, he looked out left and right at like Mach 2 or 3 and just like kept the black up around the nose and just kept going to get the data points that they needed. The next test flight, which was the first private space flight, they had a stuck trim. Well, initially what happened was it's stick and rudder, you know, so you're just controlling it. So it's not computer controlled at all. So these were only two of three test flights pilots ever to fly stick and rudder to space. Wow. And so you can imagine the anomalies that creates, like going supersonic in an experimental vehicle with a stick, you know, like, and rudders, like just trying to control that and kind of overcorrecting can create all kinds of problems. So on that first space flight, he dropped from the mothership at like 45,000 feet, ignited the rocket motor, and then just went like this and then like that. And by the time he corrected it to make the turn to go up to space, By the time they got to space,

0: He was 20 something miles outside of the FAA designated box, like that they had, the FAA had given them. So when he got to space, they also had a stuck trim in space. And so if they entered with that, it would be like if one of your wheels went sideways, like on your car, you know, your car is uncontrollable. So the spaceship going into space is uncontrollable on like reentry. So it's just probably going to be in like a flat spin and then just burn up on reentry. They probably wouldn't survive reentry. So they had to fix that in space as they're going up to apogee, and they're just, he's switching all these things and resetting circuits and stuff. And they're trying to figure it out in mission control, like how to get him down safely. Then on the next one, he decided to not, you know, obviously you don't want a kite. So they made the turn like super fast and went into the vertical, and they didn't appreciate some of the aerodynamics or repercussions of doing that. So the airstream was coming essentially straight down. So like the angle of attack was wrong. And if anything kind of upsets that equilibrium, like in the upper atmosphere, you're just going to lose control of the aircraft, which happened really fast to them. And so he actually rolled 29 times at a high rate of speed on the way to space, which is an unenviable record to this day. But it's pretty nauseating. It's all over the film. And I think it was like 240 degrees per second. And if he wasn't at the center of gravity, he would have passed out. So basically they had to try to correct that spin in space. And Bert had, again, being who he was, had considered that, you know, this might be a possibility. And so he had these reaction control system, like highly pressurized vials of gas. And they just administer the gas like to correct the spin. And Mike used up all of it to get down safely for reentry. So the only perfect, quote unquote, perfect flight was the final one that Brian Binney flew. But yeah, anomalies everywhere. And you just watch it and you just have, I mean, I'm a person who likes measured risk, but these guys are just like pioneers. A different breed, you know?
1: I mean, true pioneers. I mean, just going out there, going for it, breaking records and like just trying it all. I mean, it must have been weird on a manual stick and rudder as the atmosphere gets thinner and you're going up and up. It must be a completely different feeling than flying at 30 or 40,000 feet.
0: Yeah, absolutely. Because that's the thing is like, as you know, and rightly point out that you have less control of your aircraft, right? So the less air you have to go back on your control system, like the less control you have. And so if you have any kind of disruption of anything, things like in a crazy, like a wild high rate of roll speed will happen.
2: Then nobody. So that was right before the last one, and then they just crammed some civilians in there, and away we go.
0: Well, yeah, the last one was Brian Binney. He flew it for the last time, and then they won the Ansari X Prize with that flight. It was pretty much a perfect flight. Virgin Galactic licensed all the IP and off they went to do their own thing.
1: So was that a plan of Virgin's all along? Was that put on by anybody? Like, was that a weird way to how do I say it? I can't think of the word, but to sort of manifest some rocketry? Like, because it would be a good way to do it, create a prize, get a lot of innovators there, and then buy them out afterwards?
0: Well, I think like the Virgin thing, they credit Peter with getting them interested. So Peter Diamandis was like the founder of the X Prize. So he had read like The Spirit of St. Louis, and for that they created a prize for, you know, that essentially Lindbergh won by flying across the Atlantic, and then it kind of opened up commercial air flight across the Atlantic. So it's kind of the same idea that Peter Diamandis had for the X Prize. Like people like Branson, they like have publicly said, yeah, Peter Diamandis created this $10 million prize, and we've spent, you know, multiples of that, like chasing this thing. So it hasn't been like a profitable thing at all for them. But you know, I can't speak for really Branson, but he's always been an explorer and kind of like on the edge and interested in trying new ventures, you know? But he got involved like later after Paul Allen knew he didn't want to continue with like a commercial space program. They were looking for a buyer, essentially.
1: Yeah, exactly.
0: And then that's how Branson came around.
1: Yeah, that makes sense. So Oh, what was I going to ask? Darren, do you got any questions? I forgot what I was going to ask.
2: So when did the UFOs come in?
0: Yeah, here we go. So as a preface to this, I will say that I went in with a pretty steep aerospace background. And I had had some experience like with UFOs and UAPs, like just even my family. One person had a pretty wild experience that we can certainly talk about if you want later. I'm open-minded, you know, I know enough about astronomy to know that the universe is huge. We've stepped on one other celestial body and have explored other with probes and all kinds of stuff, but we know nothing, right? Like about what's out there. And if we're not an anomaly, it's probably life everywhere, whether it's intelligent life that can escape your own atmosphere or dimensional life, who knows? But we're infants, right? So I came into it with an open mind, but my intention in doing this documentary was just a cool aerospace story. It's like a remarkable time to be alive, right? Like if there are other intelligent civilizations out there that can escape their own atmosphere, we're doing it. Like we're living in the shadow of that, you know, and escaping the gravity of your home body, whether it's a moon or a planet, that's incredible. So I wanted to capture as many of these stories as possible. That's how I met Brian. And so Brian had this unique story where he had documented pretty much everything within that space program on a day-by-day account. So it was a dream for a documentarian. I started pursuing a simple redemption story, you know, because Brian's life could have been really different after crashing the first rocket-powered flight. He thought he'd never get a chance to fly again. Okay, so this is when the UAP story happens. It was six rocket-powered flights. Brian flies the first one. They go up to like 67,000 feet. They test the feather, which is this device that cracks the aircraft in half to create like maximum drag on reentry to have safe reentry, which, you know, Bert needed to figure out because Columbia just happened. One of his friends died in the X-15, all this stuff. So they tested all that, and then he came back down, landed on that first rocket-powered flight, but came down hard, crunched the aircraft, and skidded off the runway. So he thought he'd never fly again. 6 days after that, Brian's, you know, having some trouble sleeping. He's trying to figure out, because, again, advanced degrees. He's trying to figure out a way to get back into the spaceship where they let him fly. He's just like, they're going to let these two other guys fly out this program. I'm not going to become an astronaut. This is the end of my test pilot career. 6 days after that crash, he's lying awake, 4 a.m. He's got his eyes closed, though. He said it looked like somebody had turned the television on, and he's seeing the flickering lights coming through his eyelids. Opens his eyes, TV's not on. The flickering lights are coming from his bedroom window. He lived in a two-story house in Rosamond, which is about 10 minutes south of Mojave, where they'd fly. He gets up. He goes to the bedroom window, opens up the blinds, and it looked like daylight had manifested itself in his backyard, and it was dark everywhere else he could see. And within the daylight, there was these objects. He said they looked like translucent spheres, but they emanated light from their center. But they looked like a kid's soap bubble, so kind of like oily, you know, but like a fixed shape, like they weren't moving their outside edge. He said there was six of them bounding around the perimeter of his backyard, kind of like sentries, like just going into each other and then away. And they were around, he had a 6-foot like garden wall, you know, around the edge of his property. There were six of them doing that, like around the edge. They were beach ball sized. He said that there was six more higher up, like 20 to 30 feet. And they were kind of more free moving. They didn't have necessarily a pattern. He's watching this and trying to understand it when two of the higher objects, they were volleyball shaped, come toward the window, pass through the closed window, like the glass of the closed window, into him. He turns around thinking that they're going to be behind him in the room, and there's nothing. And so he joked, he's like, whether they were probing me and checking me out and finding nothing of interest, the whole thing, he turns his attention back to the backyard, the whole thing gradually dissolves away. He watched it for a minute. He said it was the most incredible experience of his life. Again, this is somebody who was Princeton educated, Brown educated, advanced degrees, flew in the Navy for 20 years, flew 33 combat missions in the Gulf War, highly credible observer, just highly credible human being. He told me that story over dinner one night, about 6 weeks into production. It was the only time I've ever seen him like kind of nervous to tell me something. And I thought he was going to just abandon the documentary or had some kind of commitment. I thought he was out. And I'm just like, oh God, what's going to happen? He's like, so I got to tell you something. He's like, I got to tell you something. But he told me that story and I just thought about like the whole way back. Like I live like maybe an hour away from him. And I'm just like, what was that? Like, what do I do with this? And so I was just like, well, I got to get it on camera. Like if he told me like before he changes his mind, like I got to get it on camera. And so I did that following, I believe it was the following week, and got it on camera. And the story you see is in the documentary from his own lips, words, you know, whatever. He was not only a test pilot for Spaceship One, he was the program manager of the entire program. So this is somebody that is steeped in engineering and prosaic explanation. He looked into every possible prosaic explanation he possibly could and ultimately determined that it was some form of entity or intelligently controlled at the very least that was allowing him to perceive it so that it momentarily became perceptible to him. And he thought it was because he came out of it with a sense of hope that these things are allowing him to see this.
1: Yeah. That there's possibilities now.
0: Yeah. And there's something much bigger than you and it's friendly.
1: What a fascinating story. I mean, out of all the UFO stories, like that's a pretty deep one. Like you don't hear many that have that kind of, you know, I've heard like the lights, I've heard the orbs, I've heard the personal stuff, but all that together and in a time when you're going to actually like leave the planet. It's crazy. And a private, like, what a story. I'm so glad you're doing this documentary because this story needs to be told. I mean, holy, these private guys that go out and then the redemption, then he's the guy that finishes it, right?
0: Yeah. He, through a really bizarre set of circumstances, he got a chance, however unlikely, to step back into the cockpit for the last flight and crushed it. You know, so his life, which was my intention for the initial story, became a story of success and redemption rather than one marked by failure.
1: Yeah.
0: You know,
1: it's so weird too, because that was 20 something years ago. And today with like, there's stuff going around the internet about the Sphere Network book, which is talking about like, in a nutshell, we have an ultra terrestrial group that lives underground, most likely using the Earth's core as an energy source, but they appear to have a global defense infrastructure. Blah, blah, blah. I don't want to go too deep into it, but it talks about like their points of light, like they're basically orbs, right? They manifest as orbs. So, I mean, there's so much about these orbs now. And then for him to have that, and then they get that prize and then it turns into Virgin. Like it's almost like, sort of nudging us up towards space, right? Hey, you can do this, not just through these massive government controls, but that's so fascinating.
0: I mean, the other incredible part of the story, I mean, Brian told me that story in 2020, right? And so the documentary it took so long to come out because I was just working for other people and largely just doing it on my own time and dime, just believing on it. So it just took forever. And there were some legal things too that the lawyers always slow things down. And as a creative, you're just like, oh, what's happening? So he came out and told me that story in 2020. That was before like any of the House Select Committee witnesses that started in, like with Grush and Fravor and Graves, you know, in 2023. I think it was in the third one. There was this guy, Jeff Nucitelli, that testified in October of 2003 that there was three incursions over Vandenberg, you know, of craft. And Brian, unless it was in those circles somehow, Brian had no way of knowing that when he came out and told me his story that happened 2 months later, 190 miles away. Those Vandenberg sightings that Jeff Nucitelli and I think there's one other person that's come forward and corroborated now. But they're amazing, you know? So you know, they were over like missile silos and one touched down the flight line. But yeah, I think, you know, probably something's watching us, you know, at least in the desert.
1: Yeah, exactly. I had a synchronicity with this episode and just sort of researching it this morning, kind of. So we were on a trip just recently in Ohio, and I was driving the van, and this song came on. I think we weren't playing music for anybody, but this one song I played for the passenger there, Grimstake, was with us, and a bunch of people, and it's called "A Beautiful Day" by The Orb. Mm. And I was explaining to Grim that this is, I think this song is like about Black Project aircraft and all this stuff. So I was just asking my assistant about it this morning, and something in your trailer, what was said in the trailer, I think it was a public broadcast talking about it. And it's almost exactly what the lyrics are in the song. And they dub these like lyrics, and like, it's not just somebody singing it, but they use like sound bites and all this kind of stuff. Right. So it really gives the feeling of like you're listening to real like airport control and all that kind of stuff, right, in the thing. And it's talking about a beautiful day without a cloud, right? It's like a blue sky without a cloud. It talks about, we should be flying today at altitudes unlimited and at a speed never known to be before, like, which is almost exactly word for word in your trailer. So I was like, this song might be about that, because it was a 2007 album. It's probably about this private space flight. Because they're known to put these like conspiracies into their music and stuff, right? And there was also about the Hutchinson effect, about melting steel. It says, here it comes in a downward direction. It disintegrates, dissolves, melts everything, even steel, which is like, my theory is that's from Hutchinson. And then there's this runway conspiracy about, we are monitoring, about maneuvering donuts and contracts and this air traffic control thing. Anyways, I just thought it was kind of fascinating with what we, and then all of a sudden I realized we're chatting with you this week, and I started looking into it, and it's almost like from 20 something years ago, the private space flight.
0: It's strange when those kind of synchronicities happen. It does make you ask a lot of questions. I've experienced a couple of those things, like both at Blue Origin and when I worked at Cape Canaveral, there were just like full circle, really weird moments, you know? And I can talk about those if you want.
1: Yeah, for sure. Let us do it. We love it.
0: Yeah, they're strange, man. Like, so one was, this was before I even worked at Blue Origin. My daughter and I decided to make like 6 postcards for, you know, for Blue Origin to send up through Club for the Future. So they'd basically get these postcards from little kids, and they'd put it as ballast in the early New Shepard flights. They'd go to space, they'd come down, they mark them, stamp the space, and send them back to the kid to try to inspire the kid, right, to get interested in science and STEM and stuff like that. And so my daughter and I did 6 of those, and we sent them off to Blue Origin. And then I got a job through a friend, just couldn't do the job. And he's like, I think I know the perfect guy. This guy, Kevin, he's super interested in aerospace. And that's how I came to work for Blue Origin, as the closest camera operator to the New Shepard capsule to capture the reaction of the astronauts. So my first shoot ever for them was the Jeff Bezos one, where he gets off, right? And so my daughter's postcards didn't go up on that one. They ended up going up 2 flights later, the second human space flight, which was with William Shatner. So my daughter's postcards were at William Shatner's face, or at his feet as ballast. And that's the flight that they went up on. So I basically made them in Burbank, California with my daughter, got this job, went to West Texas, and they're 10 feet away from me, like at William Shatner's feet, who got me interested in space in the first place. And I'm shooting his reaction, having just gone to space. And I'm just like, this is weird.
1: Oh yeah, that is crazy.
0: And that's a good one. The second one was equally as strange. So that job led to another job working at Cape Canaveral for Meta as the director of photography for Artemis 1, that launch. And so I collect like space photography, for better or worse, you know. And my daughter and I will switch it. We used to switch it up all the time, like, you know, every Sunday when I was home. I just kind of change pictures around the house and try to talk to her about them and get her interested in space and all this stuff. And one she wouldn't let me touch was this picture of Karen Nyberg, who was an astronaut, and she had several missions, but one was aboard the International Space Station. And so she has this wild, like, long blonde hair that's in zero G and just floating all over the place. And she's at the cupola of the International Space Station, Earth, in the background. It's a pretty iconic photo. And my daughter wouldn't let me change that one out. Only one in the house, you know, over and over and over again. And so when I went to work at Cape Canaveral for Meta, they didn't really explain a ton of like what was going on. And I knew it was a hosted show, but I didn't know who the hosts were. And who sits down in front of my camera? Karen Nyberg. And so the weirdest part of it was when my daughter was little, she's probably like 3 years old. And I took her outside one day to show her the International Space Station, trying to parlay her early interest in the International Space Station. And so I'm like, hey, Kyla, her name's Kyla. It's going to appear like right about here, and it's going to go across the horizon. And then once it loses its reflectivity, you won't be able to see it anymore. And sure enough, it appears, makes that trajectory, and then disappears. She watches it in dead silence, pretty much without blinking. You know, I'm just like looking at her. And right after it's done, and yeah, again, she was like three, you know, she goes, I'll be there soon, Karen. And I was just like, what? And I'm like, I didn't have the heart to tell her, like, Karen's not up there anymore. But it just sent like shivers through me. So flash forward, who sits down in front of my camera? Karen Nyberg. And I had made a Facebook post about it at the time, my daughter's experience, when she said, I'll be there soon, Karen, talking about the picture and everything. And so, you know, I'm a person behind the camera that doesn't really talk to the talent too much, you know, like, yeah, just, I feel their energy, and I don't like to cross into my personal life, but like, unless they show interest. But that was one time where I was just like, I think I got to show Karen Nyberg this Facebook post. I'm working for Meta now, Karen Nyberg sitting in front of my camera. This is just full circle weird. And so I showed it to her, and she read it and like just looked up at me, understanding also that full circle moment. And so I sent her that. She's like, you got to send me that picture and I'll sign it, and send her a bunch of stuff back. And that's what happened. But it was just these strange, like, both involving my daughter too, which is really interesting, but just these really strange, like, is this coincidence or is this something stranger? Moments.
1: Yeah, you know? Those are awesome examples.
0: Yeah.
1: Darren, do you have any comments about that, or do you want
2: to? Were you there for like the Katy Perry one too?
0: No, they replaced our entire video truck. Like, I think they went remote. So unfortunately, we all lost our jobs, which sucked. But because it was kind of a cool job, because, you know, that company could go on to become anything in like the centuries, and you were there from the beginning. But no, I wasn't there.
2: What? So you've been like into it and up against it. And one of the common themes we run into running a podcast like this is, you know, space is fake and gay and nobody goes there, and it's all bull crap and you can't leave low Earth orbit and we never went to the moon. And, you know, there's a sort of a spectrum of it. Earth is flat, which I was just watching a funny Shaq clip about last night, but I was wondering sort of what your take is on all that, because you're sort of on the front line and I feel like you know your shit, and it would be hard to like fool you when you're in the room with some of this stuff that the rest of us only see pictures of. And, you know,
0: yeah, it's interesting, you know, like, I mean, I respect everybody's opinions, but sometimes it feels like psyop stuff, right? Like, what's the craziest thing you could convince somebody of and have them spend their time focusing on rather than things that are meaningful things, right? Because you can't, say, attack America head on militarily, but you can erode them through the decades through having people focus on really strange things, right? Not that it's that, but that's kind of my opinion of what it is. But I remember sitting down on a TV show and another camera operator was like holding court, like with pretty much the crew. And he was talking about how the moon landings were fake. And I sat down and I listened to it, and I knew him. And I was like, man, I never thought this guy would say something like this. This is crazy. And so I listened to it for a bit and I'm like, okay, like, why do you think it's that way? Cause I'm always interested in how people get to believe a certain thing, right? Mind's a powerful thing, right? And so he got into it a little bit and I'm like, okay, I see your points, you know, like the shadows aren't the right direction, but you understand like optics and you're a director of photography as well. And you understand how these things could work. And he's like, you don't see any stars. And I'm like, it was taken during the daytime with a fast shutter. I'm like, what, you like, are you really a director of photography? Like, that's why you're not seeing stars. And I'm like, the other thing you have to realize is that, there was tons of film taken. There were six of these missions. There was 12 people that landed on, the moon, walked on the moon. There was multiple other people that were, that either like Apollo 13 circled the moon or, just other test flight. There is so much documentation of those flights through, photography, still photography through film. Was all of it fake that looked at, like, say, flat Earth, for example? Like, was all of it like shot back at the direction of Earth that was flat and looked like a sphere? Like, I mean, all other planets, you see them, they're all spheres, you know? You can see the planet are roughly a sphere, you know, like a little crunch down at the poles. But, there's a lot of examples just in our solar system of, you know, almost perfect spheres. So why are we different? You know, and like all this stuff is fake. Like you start going to high altitude and seeing it, or there's other ways to track it too, like with shadows and stuff like that. Like probably like our ancestors did, realizing that the Earth was kind of a sphere. Yeah, I think the Egyptians and obelisks were kind of potentially tracking that kind of stuff at different parallels. And, I think it's been known for a long time, but, it's fascinating to see how people get to these belief systems. And again, I don't discourage people looking at data points and trying to figure out what reality is, because that's what science is, right? It's just taking the new set of data, if it's working properly, and having a new theory. That's my opinion. I don't know, Darren, if that's what you're looking for.
1: Yeah,
0: that's my opinion.
1: It's probably close. That's probably very close to mine. I think I don't know about Darren these days, but.
2: Well, I'm not a flat earther. I mean, I'm not a flat earther. I do have some questions about the moon. There definitely seems to be some oddities, but
1: the moon itself, not in more than the landing, the moon itself, right?
2: Yeah, in both. Yeah.
0: For me, it's the size. There are some questions about the moon that are pretty fascinating. Yeah. But I think it's the only moon in the entire solar system that makes for a perfect eclipse, which is pretty like a total eclipse.
2: It's like 27.3% the size of Earth and takes 27.3 days to do a full rotation. It's like the anomalies with the sun that allow eclipses to happen the way that they do. It's kind of wild. And the other thing is they sort of went there and it should have been this crazy new frontier. And they just never went back. We're just good. So it's that. I feel like we're. What about your thoughts on, like, do you think they are going back in the background? Do you think any of this tech is coming out of any sort of a black sector or anything like that, a secret space program?
0: It's interesting that they're definitely going back. I mean, Artemis is all about that. And I think it's, you know, their intention is to stay this time to develop, you know, lunar base and the Chinese too, you know,
1: no matter what the aliens on the dark side think of it.
0: The far side. Yeah. That'd be a pretty good place to hide, right? If you're observing the oceans, the Arctic and, you know, the far side of the moon. It's fascinating that we haven't been back. And I think for a lot of the Apollo astronauts too, I know they've expressed that it was very sad that we haven't been back. So, I mean, if they knew of a reason not to go back, I don't think that they would have expressed that. I think it might have just been purely financial and in military interest, right? Because you have the history of this world is a division. Every nation state has been created because somebody says, we don't like what you're doing. We're going over there and doing our own thing, right? It's a history of division in our own species, which is pretty sad. So, thankfully, you know, in America, you know, we have arguably the most powerful military in the world. And I think just maintaining that throughout history, you can see is very important, right? Because the ability to control the narrative through that is kind of a last means of, you know, kind of any kind of economic discussion or diplomacy. So I think, you know, there's a lot of military advantage that was obviously gained by having lower space orbit systems, you know, constellations of observable satellites that, you know, in communication with military to do pretty much anything you want in the world. But what's the advantage of having something on the moon militarily, you know? So if you're trying to maintain the biggest and most dominant military in the world, what's the point of going to the moon, you know? And what's the military advantage of that when you have other powers coming for you, you know?
1: Yeah.
0: But that's my outside sense. Who knows? I'm not in those rooms.
1: Yeah. Yeah. But yeah, I know what you mean. It's kind of an immediate, there's not the long range planning. It seems like there's the immediate stuff, you know? So are you excited about what Elon's doing then? I mean, you must be. Have you tried to work for SpaceX, or does Elon know about this documentary? Cause I feel like he'd be super fascinated by it, especially with the innovation that he's doing on his own. I mean, he seems to be pushing forward himself just on a lot of this stuff. Like, just, you know, now yeah. He's sort of switched gears to go to the moon himself, or not himself, but, you know, with his SpaceX and all that.
0: Yeah, I mean, I have worked on Starship, you know, like I did all the mission control, like the crowd stuff, the high angle gimbal stuff. So I have worked with them. Anybody, honestly, that's getting to space, I think, if we are to become a space-faring civilization, despite, you know, your political beliefs on anybody, I'm a fan, you know, like, get us out there, spend your own personal money and, you know, fraction of government money going for those contracts to explore, you know, I mean, humans are explorers, right? It's in our DNA. So it's a pretty big universe, it appears to be. So let's get out there and explore. And I think anything that can set us down that path is a good thing. I don't think it's going to be chemical propulsion in the end. It's going to be something else that's going to be, you hear about all these different crafts using antigravitics, or, you know, whether they're some other civilization or us is the big question, right? But I think our destiny is out there if we accept it. We're explorers, you know? And ultimately something's going to happen, you know, like on this planet, whether it's pandemic that takes us out, or some kind of collision with a comet or asteroid, something's going to happen eventually. So unless we become an interplanetary species, we're going to be just a footnote in the universe, which, you know, maybe is our destiny too. Who knows?
1: Yeah, exactly.
0: I don't want it to be though.
1: Yeah. I wonder sometimes about his focus on the chemical rockets. He seems to just like be sort of like just swiping away the UFO issue. You know, it's like, it's weird to me.
2: Chemical rockets, I think, are just to get his fucking data centers into space so he can use AI to engineer the
0: thing. Well, that's really what SpaceX is at this point, I think, is Starlink for now. And then ultimately data centers. Yeah. Like for AI is now the big new publicly revealed push. But yeah, I think low Earth orbit, you know, even higher Earth orbit constellations are really the money makers, you know, whether you have some like Planet Labs or, you know, Starlink. It's just monetizing that is kind of the focus, I think, of most of them at this point, unless they're just intentionally burning a pile of money with no potential profit somewhere.
2: Well, they tend to do that quite a bit.
0: They do. They do indeed.
2: This has been fantastic. Where can people get the movie? Where can they get your website, social media, all that kind of stuff?
0: Yeah, I'm most active on LinkedIn. We do have an Instagram account as well with Beyond Blue Sky. And the movie is called Beyond Blue Sky, The Untold Story of the First Private Astronauts. It's available on Apple TV in 46 countries. And on Amazon Prime Video in the United States and the UK. We're trying to get that removed. Help us, Amazon. Stop the geofence. Let Graham see the documentary.
2: As long as they can watch it on something, that's fine.
1: No, yeah. I'll do it on Apple TV. It's funny because I just looked at my Amazon when I got in there and I saw a charge for Apple TV. I'm like, why is there a charge for Apple TV on my Amazon? So I just thought, oh, the simplest way to do it is on Prime, but, yeah, I'll try it on Apple TV. I can't wait to watch it. I mean, this has been fantastic. And so cool. my cat's broke into the studio at the last minute here.
0: Photo bombing. Pretty awesome. Well, hey, once you do, watch it, like just reach out to me privately and, let me know what you think.
1: Yeah, for sure. Yeah. I think it's really awesome, like an untold story that needs to be told. So I really just think it's what a fascinating time to learn about this, you know, 20 years after and everything that's going on. I mean, especially with the SpaceX IPO too now. I mean, this is how far we've come, right?
0: Yeah, no, it's an interesting time to be alive. Private space era is here and the UAP situation is ramping up. I mean, it's absolutely fascinating. I just hope they keep on continuing down the path of full disclosure, you know, maybe just dripping and
1: yeah,
0: you know.
1: Oh yeah. We're super excited about all that too, even though it's hard to know what to believe, but still they're talking. So many people are talking about it. You know, we couldn't have dreamed about this much, chatter about the subject that, you know, 5-10 years ago. So.
0: Yeah. I think it's a wild one for me. The House Select Committee testimonies were just like grab your popcorn moments. You know, just with, like all these military, just massive whistleblowers like, telling some unbelievably credible stories, unless it's coordinated wild disinformation, which I sincerely doubt because it seems to have ruined most of those people's lives.
1: Yeah, exactly.
0: And they had a lot of courage coming forward to do it.
1: Yeah.
2: Absolutely. Kevin Curran, again, this has been fantastic. We will ask you to hang out. Don't close the browser right away because I did have to shut down the uploads because it was getting glitchy. So good old Riverside. So thank you again for coming on the show. And if you do another movie, anything like that, get in touch and come back anytime. This has been fantastic.
0: All right. Thanks, you too. Keep doing the good work you do.
1: Thanks, Kevin. Awesome.
0: All right. Take care.
1: See ya.
0: Bye.
2: Nothing works like it used to. I don't know what I'm doing. I've lost.
1: It's all the interfaces are changing too much.
2: Oh, there too we fast. Go.
0: Okay, so I'm okay. Stop
2: big thanks
0: here.
2: To Kevin Curran for coming on the show. Big thanks to you guys for listening. Check out the show. Check it out on Apple if you're not in the U.S. Most of our audience is in the U.S. Luckily, so you guys should be able to get it on your Amazon. Let us know what you think. Check out Grimerica Outlawed for other podcasts. Contact at the cabin. We just had a great event down in Ohio. We're looking at doing some more. We do have Malta and Easter Island and Randall Carlson and a bunch of great stuff coming up. 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If you want to check out all the cool stuff we built to check out the cataclysmic world, volcanoes, earthquakes, nukes, you name it.
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2: UFOs, yeah. 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Other than that, we love you guys. 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
5: Thank you for joining us on the Grumpy Dames podcast from Smithfield, Texas, where we're all whistling Dixie. My name is Black Dame Loca.
3: Yee-haw! And from here, where the sun always rises and rarely sets near the solstice, that would be Southeast Alaska, I'm Lady Vox. How you doing?
5: I'm great. It's hot.
3: Oh,
5: it's really hot down here.
3: I bet you're jelly. It's like 60-ish. In the low 60s, there's a little bit of a breeze. We do not have direct sunshine today. It's a day that I really like, the kind that's overcast but not raining. So you just get really nice light.
5: Oh, I love it. That's nice. Yes.
3: It's the best kind for photography.
5: It's quite overcast here too, but it's 100 degrees. So you can just imagine how it feels. It's very muggy. It's very
3: soggy situation you got going on there. Yeah. That's a sauna.
5: It's July. I mean, it's what it's like here in July and August. So this is what you get. The moisture's coming up from the Gulf. The high pressure's coming over from the desert. And so we don't get any moisture generally because everything's going around us.
3: Well... I can't say that I'm sorry I left Texas. I don't mean to be like don't move here, okay? It's always cold and dark and, you know, you won't like it. So nobody get the idea that you should move here, but no.
5: There's a reason why we wanted Alaska, you know? We bought the last state in the union, right?
3: Indeed. Actually, it was the 49th state. The 50th was Hawaii.
5: Hawaii, that's right.
3: Yeah.
5: And do you know what state was the one before that?
3: What, number 48?
5: Yeah.
3: I know Texas was 45. Let's see, 48, I'm going to guess was, I'm going to head toward like maybe Montana.
5: Nope, my home state of Arizona.
3: Okay. Arizona, number 48.
5: Yeah. Yep.
3: Okay. So a 48er and a 49er, but we both sort of, 45, we both have roots in. You live there now, and I was born there, so.
5: It's a great place. It's a great place to live, and that's why I'm still here. You know, it is hot, but it's not Arizona hot, so I'm still tolerant of it. Now that I'm working in air conditioning, that's, you know, the best thing about my new job.
3: It makes it cooler, huh? It's a way cooler
5: it totally
3: now.
5: It totally does.
3: All right, let's jump in, babe.

0: 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And that's what Dame Flamey seems to do every single episode we have. And we love her very much. She's our probably our full-time forever executive producer for this episode.
1: She really is. I think she is our full-time executive producer for the entire podcast.
0: Oh, yeah, regardless of whether she donates.
1: I really want Slamy to know. I want everybody to know, okay, not just Slamy, so that, you know, nobody thinks that if somebody comes on with a Donald Duck voice that it's necessarily Dame Slamy. Okay, but if you ever wanted to be a Grumpy Old Dame guest, and there are three criteria that we have. One, you must be 50 or above in age. You must be a biological female, and you must have a grump, but always with an eye on a silver lining. Those are our three criteria. If you meet them and you would like to be a guest on Grumpy Old Dames, let us know. You can do that at 385-313-0543.
0: That's how you remember it.
1: 385-313-0543. Yeah, see, I'm going to make it a whole little thing.
0: Oh, yeah, make a little jingle. That'd be perfect.
1: I'm going to jingle it up. Yeah. I can still remember phone numbers from jingles in my childhood. I'm not gonna shout them out now because if I do, it's gonna mess up 385-313-0543 because that's the one you really need to remember. Call in and yeah, that would be an excellent, excellent contribution of time and talent. I loved it when Sir Brian with an eye called in and gave us some material. It was fantastic.
0: Yeah, he's a fun guy to have leaving messages to you for.
1: Yes, give us content. Give us content.
0: Content.
1: We also have
0: an Instagram page, which is 2_grumpy_dames, where you can contact us. And we also have a cool new YouTube channel where we are uploading all of our grumpy AI songs that we, the songs that we make from material from the show. We both make a song that's related to one of the topics or multiple ones of the topics sometimes. And that would be a great way to support us. It's at Grumpy Dames. So I took the old out, but anyway, it's still Grumpy Dames. And we have several songs up there and they're really fun. Some of them are real serious and meaningful. Some of them are short and sassy, but they're all really, really great songs.
1: So I have a song that I would like to play right now, and it belongs in the value for value segment because this is me returning value to my co-host. You made this really cute song, really cool song about the podcast, but I just wanted to recognize you personally. And so, there she blows.

0: or whatever. Every single lyric of this song was written by me, 100%.
1: Oh, wow.
0: All the lyrics awesome. Are mine.
1: You're the best. That was really great. I loved it. I loved every second of it. Good. I couldn't wait to find out what I blew, you know?
0: I know. It's like, what does the C stand for? What does she blow?
1: Just waiting and anticipating. The guys are going to love it. Because then you're like, oh, what?
0: All right. So you wanna bring us into our topic with your song?
1: Sure. Let's do it. So this is kind of before you started. I was thinking about my family heritage in this country when I wrote this song. So we got here really early on my dad's side. My mom not so early, but so my dad was here before the Declaration of Independence, his family was. So that's kind of what this song's based on.
0: Very good. Let's give her a listen.
2: Since 1760,

0: I like it. I like the juxtaposition of humility with pride.
1: It almost, I forgot how really emotional the song is, you know, because I haven't heard it in a few days. So
0: it is. It really is. It sort of makes my heart swell to listen to it and, you know, really reflect on what that means, which, by the way, that is our topic, the

0: introduction to the topic is the song. The topic is, yay, happy birthday, 250th birthday of the United States, actually of the Declaration of Independence. So, right. Yeah, we're doing that. The Declaration was, and they didn't think it was going to be the 4th. The 4th, I believe, was the day that it was ratified, but the 2nd, July 2nd, was the day that it was completed, and that was the day that people at that time thought it would be celebrated, but no, it was on the 4th.
1: Well, ratifying is important because that's like generally what they were kind of trying to say in the Declaration of Independence and eventually in the Constitution too, that we all agree on this.
0: Well, you have to. Yeah, a consensus is important. You can't, yes. If you were just going to order people around, then it would just be another king, right?
1: Right, right. So if the people get to make this decision, and the representatives had to all agree. Like every state had to agree to it before it was ratified. And so I like July 4th. I have a couple relatives that are July 2nd, so I like having two separate special days that week. But it's been a really fun day for me throughout my life. Not to take the glory off the founding fathers, and but the day in itself has always been right. It's always been just a very positive kind of atmosphere day around town. Everybody's all. It was anyway when we were growing up. It was a very big thing.
0: They still do it. I don't know if they do where you live, but they still have fireworks shows and a parade. Yeah. And, you know, everybody that's got a classic car brings their classic car out and drives it in the parade. And
1: yeah, we still have that. I just don't
0: know. Like the I don't know, people who, when I was a kid, it was like the Boy Scouts and Girl Scouts that would have floats and stuff. And now it's, I don't know what it is. But there are floats and occasionally, you know, the marching band from a school will come out or something like that. But yeah, it's a big, and huge picnics and gatherings are still not unusual. It's auspicious weather, usually.
1: Yes, it is for some places around the country, but not in Arizona. But
0: I don't feel
1: the spirit. Like a 76, like we have.
0: No, I don't either. And that disappoints me. I really expected it to be. I mean, this is a quarter of a millennium. It's huge.
1: It is huge.
0: So you're right. There isn't the excitement that there was. And I can feel, I was only 6 years old at the time, but I can still, I still then felt more. No, I was 5 because I'm 55 now and it was 50 years ago. So I was 5.
1: Not,
0: I still felt it. I still was like, what? You know, everybody around me told me how important it was and how this will only happen once in your lifetime. And they're right. Oh, wow. It only happened once because the bicentennial plus 50 or whatever, but it's a quarter of a millennium and it deserves a lot more recognition than it's getting.
1: I think that if it wasn't for the U.S. team playing well in the soccer tournament, the World Cup tournament, I think there's, if you watch that, you'd be amazed. It's like, wow, that's what I'm talking about. That's what I want to see on the streets right now, you know, for the 4th of July, people celebrating, you know, the Declaration of it, you know, America in general, and how fabulous and wonderful it is to live here. So it's watching those fanatics is really refreshing to me, and I love it, you know, but it's not the general consensus.
0: Well, I'm glad you're covering the sports ball because, you know, for me, that's way out in left field, pun intended. The thing about having the World Cup here, and I believe you pointed this out before, like not necessarily in this conversation, but having the World Cup here is giving people from far-flung corners of the globe a real glimpse of what Americans are and what we, you know, just what we are, just what we, how we act in public, how
1: our day-to-day actions. Yeah. And you've heard, what they think about it, right?
0: Yeah, we aren't quite what they've been told we are. So
1: now everybody's, you can go on YouTube and find amazing amounts of stuff, stories, but where they're saying, oh my God, we were totally misled about what America's like. No one's racist. Doesn't matter what color you are, you get the same service as anybody, you know? And it's like, of course,
0: duh. He did say, or Jefferson by he did say, all men are created equal. We kind of take that to heart.
1: We do.
0: Oh, there's a thing now. I don't know. I haven't really closely followed coverage, but they're doing a thing on the mall now with the all 50 states having a booth.
1: Oh, really?
0: Yeah. It's a USA fair. It's a state fair, but the state as in the country, the state, you know.
1: Country state, yeah.
0: Yeah.
1: Yeah, and I don't know about ever.
0: Booth for all 50 states. I want to see what Alaska's booth looked like.
1: Oh, looks that'd be cool.
0: Like. I saw Louisiana's because I was watching, I got kind of a weird Senate crush on Kennedy, John Kennedy from Louisiana. He's funny.
1: He's goofy and he's smart. He's like,
0: he's very smart, but he's smart in a way that's not intimidating.
1: It's sensical. It's like, you know.
0: I like him. Anyway, so he was talking about it, and of course, they're going to show the Louisiana booth as he's talking, and it looks so cool. I was like, oh man, I wish I could see what Alaska's booth looks like. I want to go.
1: I bet you can find it. I bet you can find YouTube of everything.
0: I wish I could just walk there and walk through all 50 states again. I am a proud, proud member of the 50 Club. I have been to all 50 United States, all 50 of them.
1: Have you been to Washington, D.C. too?
0: And D.C., absolutely. Oh, my gosh. Oh, we spent a whole day. I'm not going to tell you all the stories or anything. But, yeah, we spent a whole day going through the Smithsonian Museums.
1: Cool. That's awesome. I would love
0: it. It was fantastic.
1: I wish I could beam myself there, you know, like Star Trek, into the different places that I want to go and then just beam myself back, you know, to Texas. I don't want to have to deal with staying in Washington, D.C., the traffic, or...
0: You know what? I'm going to have to send you a picture because my keeper took a picture of me in the Smithsonian Museum of, like, Space and Aeronautics, something like that, like... anyway, so there was a mock-up of the Star Trek Enterprise, the first one from the original.
1: Mm-hmm.
0: And there's a picture of me with it, so that
1: was cool.
0: Because, yeah, it connects to what you were saying.
1: Well, you know, I've never had the desire to go to D.C. to be quite honest with you. I love seeing the monuments and stuff. I guess now that it's safe and Donald Trump has, you know, National Guard walking around, maybe this is the best time for me to go there, because I just don't feel safe there. I just feel like it's a scary place.
0: Yeah, I wouldn't probably want to walk around in certain parts of, any big city anymore. Like New York, Chicago, L.A., Seattle, any of the ones that lean very heavily toward defunding police and, you know... and also decriminalizing criminality.
1: Right. Yeah.
0: So, I don't want to go someplace where people feel like it's cool to steal up to $1,000 worth of stuff. Like, if that's your tude and that's idea, like, I don't want to be around you. So I don't want to go to those cities. But I am proud that I've been to all 50 states, and I'm proud that I've gotten the... I don't know. That's an experience that not everybody has. And there is, I will say this, it might not be per state, but there is sort of a personality of each region. You know, there's kind of a personality toward the West Coast in general, right? But there's also a personality toward right up that corridor straight up the middle. That's my favorite. And there's an East Coast personality, and they break up as you go from north to south. Like you can kind of, if you've been to all of them and you've met the people from all of them, and then they come, you know, I live in a big tourist town. Lots and lots and lots of cruise ship passengers come here every year. Passengers, sorry, come here every year. And I meet them, and you can kind of tell really quickly which section of the country they came from. Maybe it's just by how they speak, but sometimes it's, you know, how they think.
1: What condiments they want.
0: What condiments they want. Exactly. Yep. Precisely. Whether they want hot sauce or ketchup or mayonnaise.
1: You got any barbecue sauce?
0: Barbecue sauce. Yeah, that one too. Yes. So, All 50 is super freaking awesome. I'm happy and proud and glad for my country that has hosted me through such a huge, the plethora of climates and attitudes and people. It's beautiful. Sea to shining sea and beyond.
1: I haven't seen
0: proud of it.
1: All the states, but I've seen a lot of them, mostly out west. East, I've been to Louisiana and, you know, North Carolina, New York, and New Jersey, and just in Chicago, you know, a couple places. But just in my small travels, it's just so much beauty in the country and such great people everywhere. And it's a pleasure, yeah. It's a pleasure to live here. It's a pleasure to be around such a diverse amount of space. For one thing, and then for the people to come there from other places and make that place their own and still absorb what it is and turn that, you know what I mean, into it. That's really cool. I don't know that that's happened anywhere on earth.
0: The assimilation here is, I believe, probably unique. The time and place couldn't have been more auspicious to do it. You know what I mean? With the global exploration projects that were happening at the time and just
1: people being fed up.
0: Exactly. And technology expansion. It just all really coalesced into this, what they call the Great Experiment. And as far as I'm concerned, the experiment is successful. I think that for the most part, we're doing pretty well. And if you want to test that theory, I have an excellent, excellent way for you to do it. You want to know what it is?
1: I do.
0: Leave this country. Go somewhere else. Go to Mexico. Go to Colombia. Go to India. Go to China. Go to England or Germany or France. Or Australia, or Canada.
1: You could also study history.
0: Or go
1: history.
0: To Senegal and go to Somalia.
1: You can study Nigeria. History.
0: Compare and you can, you, it
1: tell me
0: you have here. And tell me yes. If you're not glad to fly back. Tell me that that flight home is not... Tell me you don't want to kiss the ground when you walk back onto American soil. Tell me that. And if you can honestly say that, then... Maybe this isn't your place,
1: yeah,
0: but I'm telling you, every time I have left this country, I am so, so, I mean, I'm grateful for the experiences that I have in other countries. Don't get me wrong. That's the cultural enlightenment is, it's irreplaceable, but coming home is irreplaceable. I am grateful to be American. I'm so glad for all of the things that we are offered and that we take for granted that don't happen
1: other places.
0: Clean running water. There you go.
1: That's the number one thing that we have that you can drink out of the sink and not
0: right
1: get diarrhea for 2 weeks.
0: You can drink it out of the toilet and not get diarrhea. You know, I mean, exactly. I'm assuming you keep your toilet in decent condition. And don't
1: but if I absolutely had to, and I was, it was the only water in the house, I would flush the toilet and drink that fresh water.
0: I would drink water out of a toilet here before I would drink water out of a tap in Colombia.
1: Oh, yeah. Oh, my God. Think of either one of those things,
0: right? That'd be like, I'm telling you, one is safer than the other.
1: You always use bottled water to brush your teeth. Like, don't forget, yeah. You get that's the one thing you always forget about. And it's like, oh damn,
0: I still need to brush my teeth. You end up just using the toothpaste and spitting a lot
1: because you don't have a bottle of water.
0: Not yeah, exactly. Or you just go down to the hotel desk and get one.
1: Sometimes they leave. The first time we went for a whole week to Mexico, they left us a pitcher outside, a fresh water we were supposed to do that with. And we just were like, yeah, we haven't, you know, nothing's happened yet. And, you know, eventually we had the Montezuma's revenge. But we were just forgetting about that. We weren't brushing our, we were using the sink water. We were putting the limes in our beers, which is a no-no.
0: Oh, yeah. You know what I mean? Right. Okay, so we're pretty deep into this podcast without doing, oh, where'd it go? This. And I know he's already been kind of introduced a little bit, or they, because today's members of the Registry of Excellence, and they are Knights of Valor because they're all men, darn it. Are the authors of the Declaration of Independence, and specifically Thomas Jefferson. And we're going to get a little bit into President Jefferson's history, because it's sort of, he seems to some people like a hypocrite, because he held a lot of slaves, but he's still like this huge member of a very elite body of founding fathers. Anyway, so let's dive in.
1: Yeah, let's dive. I don't know a whole lot about most of the founding fathers. I know that he's the guy that did a ton of the writing of the actual writing. I know that they all met for a very long time to come up with the all the wordage, and I really think that the amount of time that they spent, they didn't just rush it, right? It took them a long time. All the
0: But it only took Thomas Jefferson. Okay, so since you said you don't know a lot about it, I've done a bit of research over the last few days, so I'll give you like a little bit. It was, I don't know how long they talked over all of their bullet points that they wanted to add to the Declaration of Independence. But I do know that Thomas Jefferson in the first Constitutional Congress was asked / appointed to author this document, because he was considered the one that was the best writer, basically. You know, he was the one most suited to do it. So he was appointed to do it, and it took him 17 days. And by the way, he was 33 years old when this happened. He was 33 years of age when he penned this document in 17 days. Now, he took it back to this first Constitutional Congress, and they slashed through a bunch of the stuff that he wrote. And I want to read you a passage from the rough draft that Congress deleted, all right? He has waged cruel war against human nature itself. Now, the he that he's talking about is King George III, right?
1: King George. Okay.
0: He has waged cruel war against human nature itself, violating its most sacred rights of life and liberty in the persons of a distant people who never offended him, captivating and carrying them into slavery in other hemispheres or to incur miserable death in their transportation thither. This piratical, as in being a pirate, warfare, the opprobrium of infidel powers, is the warfare of the Christian king of Great Britain, determined to keep open a market where men should be bought and sold. He has prostituted his negative in this case meaning his veto power, for suppressing every legislative attempt to prohibit or restrain this execrable commerce. I love that phrase, execrable commerce. And that this assemblage of horrors might want no fact of distinguished to die, he is now exciting those very people to rise in arms among us and to purchase that liberty of which he has deprived them by murdering the people on whom he also obtruded them. So what he's saying is that this king, right, would not allow the colonies to abolish slavery. He did, in fact, send slaves over here,
1: right,
0: and then stirred them up to rebel against the colonists.
1: Oh, wow.
0: Yeah. It's pretty messed up. But he did refer to it as an execrable. As in excrement, execrable. You know, that which should be shat out, commerce. So I know he owned a bunch of slaves. He inherited them. Well, not all of them, but he inherited the, you know, when his dad died with, you know, a bunch of slaves, and then they had babies. So, through his life, he did own in the area of 600 slaves. But he also, and that's, you know, you can't just cast that aside, and I won't. I know that was wrong, and he knew it was wrong. That's the thing. He knew it was wrong. I'm sure it kept him up at night a lot, knowing that he had, you know, that he was, in fact, practicing a detestable...
1: And that he thought should be... He was claiming that somebody else was, you know, doing the same thing, you know, calling someone, you know, calling the king bad for
0: doing something that he did himself.
1: That you're partaking in, right.
0: So he would, well, you know, and that, okay, that's pretty hypocritical. At least he had, I don't know, he was willing to voice the idea that that was an exercise of poop, you know, that was a poopish institution.
1: Excuse me. Here's a hypothetical. Like maybe, you know, he treated his slaves, you know, I hate even saying the word, you know, with what I'm about to say, because those two things shouldn't be said in the same sentence, I guess, that he treated them well and they weren't like being beaten or anything like that. Like maybe he... I don't know. I don't know how he treated his people that he had. And what he wanted to see was the laws to change, to make it to where it wasn't legal for them to bring more slaves, you know, to keep, or for people to keep owning people. Mm-hmm. And maybe he didn't feel like he owned them. I mean, I don't know how he felt. I need to read in a little bit more about, you know, his writings and how he personally felt about it. So if he put that in there and they struck it out, I mean, they could have abolished slavery right there.
0: They could have abolished slavery right there, but the representative from South Carolina and I believe, there were two southern states that said they wouldn't sign it if that passage was left. So it was struck. Thing is, he condemns the slave trade. And he blames the crown for perpetuating it, but he never really...
1: He didn't follow through.
0: And you can't... Okay, so I can say that, yes, there was hypocrisy there. I also can say the man was brilliant and also, and very beneficial to this country, to everybody that lives in it right now. It owes a debt of gratitude to...
1: And his eloquent words, the way he worded it, the way it was stated. I mean, everything is perfect. We all had to memorize the preamble. Oh, no, it's the preamble of the Constitution. We all had to memorize the Declaration of Independence to some extent.
0: Right. The beginning part about how brought... I don't remember all of it, but yeah.
1: We the people, that's the Constitution.
0: It becomes necessary to kick your ass. We're going to have to kick your ass, basically.
1: We're not taking it no more.
0: Yeah, and here's your tea. Which will come up soon. Actually,
1: Your tea, yeah.
0: Yeah, let's go ahead and do that first. We'll go here. So I wanted to talk about Liberty Tea, because as we just discussed, there was this certain little tea party in Boston where the colonists said, you know, y'all can keep your tea and the tax that goes with it. And they threw it right there in the water of the harbor. So now it almost seems like a situation of, you know, cutting off your nose to spite your face, because they were kind of used to tea. They wanted tea, and now they didn't have any tea. So they had to figure stuff out. Now, they had been living among people that had been living on the continent for centuries or millennia, and they figured out a couple of things that they could use in place of the British tea. One of them is bee balm. I'm just going to read this list off, and I'm going to tell you right now, I'm not familiar with a lot of these. I am with some.
1: Okay.
0: Bee balm, New Jersey tea, raspberry leaf. Now, I am familiar with that one because it is very good for ladies of, going through the change. So I'm familiar with raspberry leaf. Goldenrod. I'm also familiar with that because it is fantastic for if you have a baby and you cut the cord, you put the goldenrod in the place that you cut it and it staunches the flow of blood immediately.
1: Oh, wow.
0: Yeah, I had goldenrod to do that with when my little girl was born, because I birthed her with... the only attendant was her father and a gross dog who eats everything.
1: I don't want to hear no more.
0: Okay. Let me tell you the other two things that were prominent in the list of Liberty Tea ingredients. Yarrow, which I've used to brew beer, and it's quite pleasantly flavored. I'm not really sure of all of its medicinal implications, but we can find out. I mean, anybody can find out. And of course, mint, which, as everybody knows, has lots of medicinal implications. So those are the things. And there was the thing about bee balm, and I've never used bee balm. I didn't even hear about it until I was doing this research, right, about the Liberty Tea. But they say that it tastes like bergamot. Now, bergamot is the herb that makes Earl Grey tea taste like Earl Grey tea.
1: Yummy.
0: Yeah.
1: It's like, got an oily, peppery taste.
0: A little bit oily, peppery. Yes. Yeah, you recognize. So, anyway, that's what I have for the cauldron today. And I also have a little bit for the kitchen, if you want to head into the kitchen.
1: Sure, let's do it.
0: Have no Yankee talk in my kitchen. So in the last episode, we talked about onion blossoms, right? So onions are starting to get ripe. And now I want to tell you about a great way to store them that is not in a bin under the cupboard. What you do is you get an old sock or like a lady stocking.
1: Hmm.
0: You know what I mean? Like the lady pantyhose kind of stocking.
1: Pantyhose, yeah.
0: Right. And you can stack the onions in that down the legs. You have to put a twist tie between each onion so that they don't actually touch each other. And then you like throw them with pantyhose, you can just put onions down each leg. It'll go from the floor to the ceiling because of the weight, right? Or not ceiling, but the floor to the rod of your closet. And just put a thing between each one so they don't touch each other. And those onions will keep for months with a big old S on the end. A lot of months. It's not like if you stack them together in the kitchen or even if you put them under the cupboard or like into the fridge.
1: In the dark.
0: None of that lasts as good as this does.
1: Huh. I'm going to have to try that. I have to get me some pantyhose. Haven't had any of those in a long time.
0: I'm sure you haven't because we don't wear pantyhose anymore. We just use them to store onions. So that
1: I would love to see them have a comeback for the people doing the weather on television. It's like, girl, you need to cover them knees up.
0: Well, that is my, that's my contribution to the kitchen today. How about this? You're the one that's always finding the silver lining. You really are. So,
1: well, I've already found one of silver lining of pantyhose. You can cover up your knees.
0: Ah, there you go.
1: No, the silver lining is I kind of stated it in my song earlier. The next 250 years, we can have a republic if you can keep her.
0: That's right. Well, we're going to need some very strong and proud and honestly a little bit rebellious people. We need them to be just like they were back in the revolution. They need to be able to fight the status quo, and they need to have conviction in doing that. I just found out yesterday something wonderful. My best friend, he's deceased now. But he left two sons on this earth, and one of them is getting married. And I'm anti-Lee. I'm sorry, I'm anti-Vox. Whatever. I'm anti-Vox, and I get to go to the, I get to go to the wedding, and I'm so excited because. And I told him because I just found out the news yesterday, and I called him and I said, "You better have a lot of babies because this world needs more people like you," and. You know, he's a wonderful kid. Oh, and by the way, he's also half black. So, meh. It's not like some kind of thing like, oh, the world needs more white people. No. The world needs more people like this young man. Who
1: good
0: is,
1: people.
0: Yes, good people. So, I also look forward to the next, I mean, I won't be here for 250, but if I have somewhere to look down from, I will look down upon it and be glad and proud of the time that I got to spend here and to be able to call myself an American all over this world. Anywhere I go in the world, I get to call myself an American. I get to carry an American passport, and it's powerful.
1: Yeah, feels good. And I gotta say, I'm not a parent, but I know the parents that I've known when they die, knowing that their kids are all taken care of, you know, their death is a lot less stressful. You know what I mean? You can see it in people's faces and in their hearts as they get old. So I don't have any children. However, I have a lot of hope for all the children of all the people that I know because they're living in this country. They have an opportunity. More opportunity than anybody else. I know some of them are, they think they don't because they're not Kim Kardashian or whatever, but you don't have to be, everybody doesn't have to be a star. We need butchers, we need bakers, we need candlestick makers, you know?
0: Yep. I ding that. You get a ding on that. Absolutely. As a matter of fact, we need more and more and more skilled labor. We need people to roof and to tile and to carpet and to lay flooring and to plumb and to run electrical wires and to, you know, make this place run. Air conditioning. Oh, absolutely air conditioning.
1: You'll never be out of a job if you get into HVAC. I mean, anywhere
0: you'll never
1: you
0: be out of a job in any of those.
1: Right,
0: of those
1: absolutely.
0: Trades, get into those trades. You know, my keeper has done he did get hurt, not like it wasn't an on the job hurt, so don't get all scared or anything, but he did, you know, suffer an injury, so he's not at work anymore, but he made enough money that with our, you know, investing what we didn't have to spend has led to a situation where we really don't have to worry about retirement. We're good.
1: There you go.
0: We're good. And it's because he went into the trades. He learned how to work on machines. I would absolutely, I wish my children would pay attention. You know, they're still being rebellious little children. But one of these days, they're probably going to look back on it and think, Mom, you were right. And if they ever do that, I will say, trade school only takes a couple of years. Get your butt in there.
1: You can do it. Yep.
0: You can still do it. I could still do it if I wanted to.
1: I've learned a new skill. I've learned a new skill at 59. And if I can,
0: you can
1: anybody
0: still
1: can.
0: Do it. Of course you can. Of course you can. So anybody can step into these positions that are very valuable. I wish that there was more status attached to it, because that is a lot of what people chase, is status. There's a climbing up some hierarchy ladder and it seems like, even though it's very odd, because the trades occupy the top tiers of the necessity ladder, but lower tiers of the hierarchy ladder. And that's weird. But don't let that hold you back.
1: It's something for a totally different grump, because it's, and I've complained about it before. The media has a lot to do with this. People think that they have to be Kim Kardashian or their life isn't going to be complete. You know what I mean?
0: Mm-hmm.
1: People, I live in the country and you kind of live out in the middle of nowhere, and you have neighbors that live in, you know, trailers and RVs, and some people in $500,000 homes right down the road. So everybody, you know, you have your own space, you know, and country people are totally different than, you know what I mean? This is a totally different argument that we could have about that, but some people like living simply. You know, it's actually Green Acres. It's what you need to watch.
0: That's right. It is Green Acres, and oh my goodness, this is great material for another grump.
1: Oh,
0: right,
1: absolutely.
0: Now we probably need to wrap this one up.
1: Okay.
0: I have
1: great talking to you.
0: I have, as always, enjoyed our discussion, and I'm super glad and looking forward to our 250.
1: On the 4th, me as well. And I love you very much. Thank you for the amazing song you wrote.
0: Oh, wait. Before I go, I forgot this part, because you said on the 4th. I have to add it. It was about Jefferson. Okay, so Jefferson died on July 4th.
1: Oh,
0: 50 years after the Declaration was written. So he was 83 years old. For his time, that was a very, very old man. Yeah. And John Adams died on the same day. And, you know, he was John Adams's vice president, and he ran against John Adams in 1900 and won the presidency. So it was kind of an on-again, off-again relationship, but apparently when they died, they were great friends, and they died on the very same day. And it was 50 years after the Declaration.
1: That's pretty cool. Those are some pretty cool stats right there.
0: Just a little fun fact to leave you with. All right. You have yourself a lovely rest of your week, and I will talk to you again next time.
1: Yeah, I love you. Happy 4th of July.
0: Happy 4th.
2: Grump buddy, grump buddy, grump buddy.
3: Bitch, bitch, bitch,
2: grump bitch. Buddy, grump buddy, grump buddy.
3: Bitch, bitch, bitch.
0: Nagging and tagging, don't be lagging.
4: Grumpy old
0: dame. Time, talent, and treasure is our endeavor.
4: Grumpy old dame.
0: Value for value is how you
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2: Grump buddy, grump buddy, grump buddy.
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0: and the hell. From courts to books, we lay it all bare. Just two good old boys with a casual flair.
1: Howdy, Ben. How are you today?
2: We'll see how long I can go, Gene. My back's not in the greatest of shape. I got a injection today. So.
1: Uh-oh.
2: Yeah. It was an interesting experience having a active x-ray machine guiding the doctor and where to put it between my vertebra. And yeah, so. But you know what? Hey, if it helps the issue I've been having go on, then all the better.
1: Gotcha. So I'm just kind of tired. I certainly didn't get my back worked on or anything like you. But how's your, it's been a while since we chatted here. How's your 4th of July?
2: Oh, man. It was amazing to watch just the celebrations around the country and the displays of patriotism, like the flyovers that the military did all over the country, even in New York, where Mondami said he didn't want it.
1: Oh, I didn't see the one in New York.
2: Oh, it was great, dude. Like all the displays, it was just fantastic. Even our local fireworks show here was good and just a lot of people celebrating. And I think you mix that with all the Europeans talking about how good America is and all this, and you combine it with this 250th anniversary. And I think that really has lifted a lot of American patriotism and spirit.
1: Yeah, I think the black pilling is a little worse than it was, or I don't know, worse, better, however you want to define it, but there's less people feel depressed.
2: Yeah.
1: The optimism is a little higher. That's the way to say it.
2: Yep. Yep.
1: Which is very good.
2: Well, and, you know, we're starting to see a lot of the investments Trump has been talking about, like, actually come to fruition, and RFPs being issued and stuff being built, you know?
1: Well, a lot of things in general that we've been kind of waiting on, we're starting to see happen, which is very good. Trump even was able to call FIFA and get one of our players back.
2: Yeah, well, that didn't matter.
1: Well, but
2: Belgium.
1: Still.
2: Yeah, that's sad, losing to Belgium.
1: Yeah, not even a real country. It's about Belgium. It's like District of Columbia.
2: Yeah. But anyway, I think I'm the reason why they lost.
1: Oh, how so?
2: Because I never, ever, ever watched soccer.
1: Oh, you watched it for the first
2: time? And I turned that game on.
1: Okay.
2: So, well, I take I'm full sure responsibility.
1: You weren't I'm sure you were not the only American turning it on.
2: Indeed.
1: But look, it would have been fun to get into the, you know, the last two teams, top two or whatever. But realistically speaking, U.S. did way better than anybody predicted before the start.
2: Yes, very true.
1: I mean, it was in a lot of ways a unexpected victories very early on. So I don't think there's anything to be ashamed of here for the U.S. team. They did excellent.
2: Oh, no. Not at all. As long as Great Britain, as long as England doesn't win, we're good.
1: Who would you like to win?
2: Anyone but England. They don't get to win on our 250th anniversary year.
1: Mm-hmm. Yeah.
2: Well, I did order a coin from JM Bullion.
1: Mm-hmm.
2: They had an American 250 silver round that was pretty neat.
1: Oh, cool.
2: I ordered as a keepsake. And I don't get paid by them or anything, but they're just where I go to buy some bullion every now and then. So
1: Nice.
2: They've got some pretty cool designs on there.
1: Well, I look forward to getting to my gift, Ben. Anyway.
2: I only bought one.
1: What? What do you mean you only bought one?
2: I only bought
1: all that money coming into this podcast, and that's how you spend it?
2: Yeah, right.
1: Well, we should say thank you to the people that are donating to the podcast. We appreciate everyone that does that, regardless of the amount given. And I think we have about six or seven people right now, and it kind of changes. Some people drop out, other people come in. And we've never made a dime off this podcast. I'm obviously kidding here.
2: We've just lost less money.
1: Yeah, we lose less money, exactly. Every month, the donations are offsetting the actual expenses of doing the podcast. But we enjoy doing the podcast, and it's fun to know that there are people that actually enjoy listening to us.
2: Yeah.
1: Well, we'd still be talking regardless, but, you know.
2: Right. But when we get the interactions and stuff like that, it's nice.
1: Oh, yeah. Yeah. That's another thing is for anybody that doesn't know, there is a mechanism on the podcast website where you can actually communicate with us. I mean, it's not that hard to talk to us like on Signal or other places either. But if you want to do it just off the podcast, I think some of the podcast apps actually have that built in. You can communicate with us right through the podcast.
2: Yep. So while we're talking about feeling better and some of these investments coming in, did you see the micro clip I sent?
1: No.
2: Okay. Well, Micro is talking on this podcast, and it's a great little clip. And he's talking about some of these mega projects coming up, and he's talking about data centers stealing electricians from each other.
1: Micro is the dirty jobs guy. Yes. If you can't remember. Yeah.
2: Anyway, they're looking at electricians making with this boom of manufacturing build out, both data centers and otherwise, because they don't have enough time to build up apprentices.
1: Yeah.
2: Making around $250K a year.
1: Yeah. That's about right.
2: I mean, it's like when the oil field's real hot, and you know, welders. If you're on pipeline projects, welders, you know, they walk across the street for 50 cents an hour, but you get into bidding wars, right? And a lot of the tradesmen don't have a loyalty to the company because why would they?
1: Well, electricians in particular quite often are either small business or independent guys, so their expenses are very low. And I remember paying over a decade ago over $100 an hour for electricians. So right now, I would guess the hourly rate's probably around 160, 180.
2: Yeah.
1: Which means they're easily going to keep 200 plus K out of that.
2: Yeah. If you're full on, done everything apprentice-wise and all that, electrician, you can make some good money right now.
1: Yeah.
2: Now, you may have to be willing to travel to a part of the nation where stuff's getting built, but... okay, do it.
1: I think you could just be working in Austin making that kind of money.
2: Well, we do have some projects coming up around here even. Elon Musk is building a chip factory out of Gibbons Creek. So, you know, there's lots of stuff coming up. Hell, Toyota has decided to move one of their plants from Mexico to Texas.
1: Cheaper here, yeah.
2: Less quality issues, but yes. And no cartel extortion fees.
1: That's what I mean by cheaper.
2: Yeah, exactly.
1: Yeah, their overall cost in the U.S. is actually cheaper. And there's a story about that. But it's not like the hourly rate for labor is cheaper. Their cost, total cost, is cheaper.
2: Mm-hmm.
1: Which, I guess tariffs work? Wait a minute.
2: Yeah.
1: Everyone starts actually wanting to make things in the country that has tariffs?
2: Yeah, well, yeah. You know, the Promethean Action girls have been on this for a while.
1: I love how you call them Americans. Girls. Combined age of 200.
2: Probably pretty close. But, yeah, okay. So, anyway, they've been on this and talking about the American system and vitalizing that. And I think there's a lot of truth to what they're saying. I didn't call it what they were calling it, but...
1: yeah.
2: They're very much in the line of thinking that I've been espousing since Trump got reelected.
1: Right. What's hilarious is they got on this in the late 70s and have stuck with it for that long. I mean, that's the crazy part. It's like history has caught up to them.
2: A long enough life to see it proving out.
1: Yeah. Yeah. Exactly. So I do think it's pretty damn funny. You know, something that would have been like, you're nuts, you know, 40 years ago. You're looking at it now. I was like, holy shit, they're totally right.
2: Mm-hmm.
1: Yeah.
2: Well,
1: Well, so tying back to, before I forget here, the whole British insult thing. So

0: British company. The guy still runs it after all these years. They've got much bigger projects. Like, they're the ones that make Jurassic World Evolution and the Zoo Tycoon games and a bunch of other games. But the game that he first started making, that in its current iteration right now, is called Elite Dangerous. So anyway, that's just a long windup for the funny little thing that's happening right now. Funny, but not that funny, is they just, the 1st of July, they added a new DLC, essentially, and it's free. So it's a no-charge DLC that adds a new method of on-foot combat for groups of 1 to 4 people, where you fly to a enemy ship, you get into it, then you take over the ship, or you kill the hostiles aboard, that kind of stuff. Pretty fun gameplay. I've been enjoying it. I actually made some YouTube videos on it already, which I haven't done for a long time. But the thing that's interesting here is that when this came out, we started noticing that while all the gameplay is working, the rewards that you get from finishing the mission, you aren't actually getting, or you're not getting like 80% of the time. You're only getting about 20% of the time. Mm-hmm. And, you know, clearly a bug, clearly something going on that's wrong. And I play with a lot of British guys. And
1: okay,
0: I don't hold it against them. You know, we're the same age. We can talk about Doctor Who. And what we started noticing is when the British guys are the ones like organizing the game, like you're the one that invites all the other players that are coming into your group. Mm-hmm. Then we get paid, we get rewards 80% of the time. Mm. When I do it, we get rewards 20% of the time. Like, hold on, what's going on here? So, like, there's a bias. Now, it's a bug. Everyone's acknowledged it's a bug, not a feature. But the bug seems to be working in a way where if you're an American, you ain't getting rewards. If you're British, then you're getting rewards most of the time. So it's like so we were having great fun talking about that on July 4th. I was like, you bastards, doing this on purpose, aren't you? Now, all kidding aside, I actually turned on logging and in their network log that I can see that there's some stuff that is timing out and multiple retries happening. So I'm sure there's a connectivity issue that is currently happening. My best guess is that the server that handles the actual transactions that happen at the end of the game, is currently probably only sitting in the UK, has not been replicated to other data centers. And It's, of course, very busy because it's a new feature. Everyone's trying this. Everyone's playing the game. And so I think the server that's sitting in the UK is just timing out more frequently to the rest of the world than it is to people in the UK. And I'm sure that their solution is going to be to roll this out across other data centers in the US and other regions as well. But it's still funny, like without looking at any of the techie nerdy shit, it is funny that the bug seems to be based on what country you're in.
1: Okay.
0: So anyway, that was my story about 4th of July, you know, the Brits. Me being able to accuse them of not ending the war and slowly in their own little way continuing to harass America.
1: Well, yeah, they do that in plenty of ways. Before we get too far from the 4th, yeah, did you watch Trump's speech that he waited so long to give?
0: I did not watch the whole thing. I watched clips, man.
1: Oh, man. At least watch the anime thing I put in the show notes.
0: Okay.
1: Where someone in Japan did anime of it. And
0: I saw the way that is delivered.
1: Yep. And it's just, you realize, oh my God, what a powerful speech.
0: Yeah. Like, does really cool anime.
1: John and Adam were like poo-pooing it. Oh, it wasn't a funny speech. No, it was a dead serious, really well-delivered, good speech. Yep. Like, very patriotic, potent words that should go down. And if he pulls off what we hope he pulls off, mm-hmm. then that

0: speech needs to go down in history books as a turning point.
1: Yeah.
0: It really does.
1: Yeah. The anime aside, it was very, very exactly what it should have been. You know, it was very patriotic, very America is the best, blah, blah, blah. Just, you know, Team America stuff. But that's what we want right now. That's exactly what we want.
0: Mm-hmm.
1: So I think it is very, very good that he's doing it. I'm still kind of waiting for something, some big surprise to happen around Iran that makes us look like we didn't just lose the war. But that aside, I think most of the stuff Trump is doing is looking good.
0: Mm-hmm. Well, I think he did great. You know, the way he brought up the veterans and had the different flags and tied it to it. And
1: yeah,
0: just it was extremely well done.
1: Yeah. And Trump is good at that kind of stuff. So that is definitely a skill.
0: He's a showman. He's a showman.
1: Yeah.
0: Like, there's one quote I'm trying to find the text of, but I can't find it. So we'll skip it. But, you know, basically, we need to reclaim our place, realize who we are, realize that the whole world has been trying to tear us down, that so much of our industry left, but America is still the strongest nation on earth in every way. Now, I did see people, it's interesting because the libs were losing their shit over, you know, America's 250.
1: Yep.
0: And one of the things I saw was a article about a new measurement of GDP based off of buying power.
1: What?
0: Yeah. And it's interesting because America falls to number two.
1: Mm-hmm.
0: And it's interesting because our GDP doesn't change, but China's does, which makes this obviously an erroneous document to begin with.
1: Right.
0: But how you can say China has more buying power, especially when they debase their currency the way they do, makes zero sense.
1: You can't, that's just a stupid measurement.
0: Exactly. Like, it just...
1: What kind of buying power do they have when they can't get oil?
0: Right?
1: That's not power. it's just silly.
0: Speaking of can't get oil, Cuba, island-wide blackout.
1: Yep. Oh, not just Cuba, also New York.
0: Oh, well, they were having grid issues, but yeah.
1: Oh, sure. The main grid issue is a socialist mayor.
0: No, actually, I think it's really just load because they're having such a heat wave that they're not used to.
1: Yeah, I'm not letting them off that easy.
0: Well, but it's decades worth of policy because they don't really have a whole lot of generation inside New York City. It all has to come in on transmission lines, and they don't let them build a whole bunch of transmission lines.
1: Yeah, they were literally encouraging people to turn off air conditioners.
0: Yeah, and set it at 78.
1: In the biggest heat wave that they've had in a long time, that's when they decide to tell people to turn off air conditioners. They're literally our party of death. They're trying to kill people.
0: Well, at least old people.
1: Well, yeah, I'm approaching that, man. That's
0: approaching.
1: Okay, yeah, you know, near. But it's insanity is what it is. It's like taking people that, you know, are otherwise fine and then saying, well, we're going to save food for all the migrants coming over, so you guys should just starve for a while.
0: Yep.
1: That'd be exactly the same party having a policy like that.
0: Trump is arriving at the NATO dinner, and the red carpet that they rolled out for him on, I mean, it's almost like the ceremony when he landed in China.
1: Mm-hmm. You're saying NATO doesn't have money?
0: I'm sorry?
1: What are you saying? NATO doesn't have money?
0: Well, it's just he got a welcome that the other world leaders did not.
1: Oh, don't get. Yeah.
0: Yeah. And, you know, just his comments like at the G7, I'm the boss, right?
1: Yeah.
0: This very much shows that in a lot of ways.
1: Okay. I thought you were referring to the fact that the carpet they rolled out in China seemed like it wasn't really sized properly and it wasn't connected to anything. It was just kind of like a haphazard thing.
0: Well, I mean, Chinese workmanship.
1: Well, China's not known for carpets. I mean, that's probably an Iranian carpet.

0: Well, this was Turkish, so they did good.
1: But there you go. All right. Well, we got anything else on the 4th of July? Otherwise, we can jump around a little bit.
0: We can jump.
1: So, interesting thing I just saw a video on. I don't know if you did. So, there's a new ATF proposed rule. Can be looking for comment. That effectively changes the way that gun purchases work. Right. In a way to facilitate shipping it to your door. So the way this works, and, you know, I think they haven't worked out all the details, but basically you work with a gun store to fill out all your forms that you would normally do in person at the gun store, but you do that remotely. And then that local, meaning state, gun store processes all that forms and everything. At which point the firearm then is shipped directly to you rather than to the gun store for you to pick up. So the gun store is still doing stuff. But it's no longer
0: going to get their transfer fee.
1: Yeah, but exactly. But it is no longer holding guns for somebody else's behalf. They're no longer going to be a post office.
0: Which they're going to like because it reduces their liability.
1: Same money coming in, less liability, less storage space.
0: Mm-hmm. Yeah. And yeah, especially like when I go to get a gun and the next
1: background check takes me
0: to my Brady date.
1: Yeah. Yeah. So you would just, you know, go online, fill out your info, and you presumably already have a login in that store. And then put all the information in on the form that you would normally be filling out and be able to do it all online. So I'm all for this. Now, I will say I've not read the rule. I've just watched a video about the rule. So I don't know what other details they might have in there that they're bringing in. But
0: they're also looking at removing fingerprints for NFA items.
1: Yeah. Yep. Which is, I think that's also part of the new incoming ATF head that he's talked about wanting to stick to the law in things like not retaining records. And so he is. Well,
0: and to be clear, he's worked his way up through the ATF, and I don't think he's some big gun guy or
1: he is a gun guy. He is both, actually. He's talked about it in an interview.
0: He's also said some fairly liberal things.
1: Well, maybe. But
0: what I think his motivation is more than anything is operational efficiency.
1: Yeah. Yeah, operational efficiency is there. But like he talked about how stupid the brace rule is. And he said, you know.
0: But he also said he was going to enforce it.
1: Well, he said that he had to enforce it. Yeah. It wasn't a choice he was making. It was what the lawyers said they needed to do until X, Y, and Z change.
0: Mm-hmm.
1: But it's now he talked about it and how as soon as I can't remember which manufacturer
0: he also clarified that if it's a pistol lower with a brace, you're fine.
1: Yeah.
0: If it's a rifle lower with a brace and a short barrel, you have an SBR.
1: Yeah. Which is the way the law is written, and it's stupid and it needs to go away. But we don't want the ATF changing laws in either direction. We want them to enforce the law in the strictest sense of the law and not waver from it. And most of the problems that we've had with ATF over the last, well, really since, I'd say, the early 90s, have dealt with their discretionary enforcement, not the fact that they're sticking to the laws as written. And, you know, we can bitch to Congress about the NFA, not the ATF. The ATF didn't create the NFA. Congress did. We just need to make sure the ATF doesn't enforce something that doesn't exist. Unfortunately, they have done quite a few times over the last 30, 40 years. So I think he's about as good an ATF head as we could hope for. Now, we obviously have talked about how cool it would be to have somebody like a Brandon running the ATF. But from a practical standpoint, I think that would be very mean to do to a guy like Brandon. Because any
0: I think he'll be better off in Congress.
1: He will, absolutely. Because ultimately, again, that's who's creating the law. That's who needs to change this. The other way is if we can get it completely thrown out in court, that'd be great. Better late than never. But really what we need to do, and so there are two things that I did when I was in high school, actually, and then continued talking about in college, politically speaking, and that is that the solution to most of the problems of U.S. government has term limits and automatic sunsets for bills. If you just start putting end dates on everything, there will be less bad laws and fewer bad politicians, because that filtration mechanism is going to take them out. Now, people immediately argue, yes, but what about the good politicians? What about the good laws? You're going to get rid of them as well. Yes, you will. And that's the price you have to pay for having a better government than you currently do.
0: And the argument there is, you know, for every Ron Paul you get, you have way more crap. And yes, you're going to flush out a few good ones who could have stayed there a little longer, but at the same time, you're going to get rid of the bad ones faster.
1: Nobody needs to be a career politician, not in one job. I mean, I don't mind as they grow into a bigger and bigger roles in politics. That's fine. We don't need Congress critters being Congress critters for 40 years. That's insane.
0: Nancy Pelosi, Mitch McConnell.
1: Mm-hmm. Biden.
0: Yeah. Oh, Biden.
1: Like, none of that is good on either side. These are people that effectively don't do a job. All they do is do elections. That's their job. Just do elections. Because once the election is won, their actual payout doesn't come from their salary. It comes from lobbyists. And that's mainly who their focus is on serving.
0: Mm-hmm.
1: And I guess that's the other thing, is like, there are plenty of science fiction books, or fiction books, I should say, not necessarily science fiction books, political fiction books that deal with a oligarchical type political system where you don't have direct voting by people, you have voting by corporations. And as long as it's above board and legal, that's fine too. But let's not pretend that people vote when actually it's corporations that vote.
0: Well, I think people vote too, but
1: I'm not saying they do. I'm just saying let's not pretend, because for some politicians, there's no way in hell that the people are voting for those politicians. Nancy Pelosi, once again, comes to mind. There has to be a separation between what people are voting, or who people are voting for, and the amount of money coming in when those politicians are running. And this is one of those topics where I think I probably differ from most of the Republicans on, because I actually think that campaign reform is a good thing. I think that what we've had really mostly benefited the politicians and made it easier. It doesn't necessarily make it more difficult for average people, but it makes it easier for people that are capable of donating way more money to be able to funnel that money. The PAC system of donations doesn't really empower the small donating individual like the way that it was supposed to. What it does is it lets major donors just hide their money better.
0: Sure.
1: They're basically doing political donation swaps. Like, let's say I want to donate $100,000 to, I don't know, pick your random politician. I don't know.
0: Brandon Herrera.
1: There you go. Let's say him, right? $100,000. And I don't want to be listed as a donor of $100,000 to Brandon Herrera. So I'm going to do a bunch of swaps with a bunch of other people that want to donate to other candidates, where we each donate to each other's candidates at a $100 level that adds up to our total donation. And we just keep that off. And all of that is mixed in through the same pack. And when the pack donates it, then it's just our names are not showing up as major donors to any of these guys. And we are, you know, in the fog, insulated from any spyglass being put upon us, even though Brandon well knows where the money came from.
0: Mm-hmm.
1: So that's obviously a fictitious example. But the idea is, I think there are a number of things I would change fairly radically in the way that voting works. I think we should have open voting, not closed voting. I think we should have any size donation be tracked, and anybody can check who you donate money to. I think all of that would go a long ways towards legitimizing elections and who the politicians are. This is also why I don't think there's a problem with voting on the internet, because if it's public voting, it's not secret voting. You're just putting your vote on a blockchain that's publicly available. There's no problem with doing that.
0: And I think, except
1: anybody that knows me knows who I vote for, because I fucking talk about it nonstop.
0: Right. But the other thing I would say is it would actually make it easier to hide voter fraud without very strong authentication of the person who's placing the vote. And that's what you need. And that's where voter ID comes in. So you would be making an argument for digital ID.
1: I would make it DNA based.
0: Fuck that. No one needs my DNA.
1: Absolutely. I think that if you want to vote, you have to demonstrate that you are an individual. You're not a group. Fingerprints is what countries without technology use. They dip your thumbprint into an ink, and then your thumb is placed over the box or the empty place of the candidate you're voting for.
0: Yep.
1: And that's superior, frankly, to what we currently have.
0: It gives a visual indicator of A, that you already voted, so you can't go vote again, and B, it gives an indicator of who the hell voted. For each vote.
1: Yeah, and I'm sure there are people that can pretend to vote by just coloring their fingers, black or whatever, but it's like, I don't see a downside to doing that. And frankly, I remember during the last elections, it might have even been Bill Maher that went down the list of countries and how long their election results take.
0: Mm-hmm.
1: Like countries that are large, like Brazil, somehow can manage to get their, and less technical than we are, somehow yet manage to get their election results within 24 hours. California takes 2 months. What the fuck?
0: So they have to have a way of knowing how many votes they need to steal.
1: That's exactly right. That is literally it. And that's what we saw in the Biden campaign, where we had the hockey stick effect for votes.
0: Mm-hmm.
1: Where it's like, we have a trend line clearly showing who's going to win. In all of history in the past, those trend lines were correct 90%+ of the time. In the Biden election, a ton of those trend lines turned out to be all of a sudden wrong, because last minute, after midnight, crates and pallets of votes show up that have a distribution ratio of 99-1. Biden. Yeah. What the fuck? So I think voting ought to be, I don't mind that it's optional. There's nothing wrong with people not voting if they don't want to vote. Absolutely in support of what you and I talked about, of there being a voter class of people, the actual citizens versus just residents of the country as well. But for the people that do vote, I'm greatly in favor of having real tracked voting that is tied to the individual and publicly visible.
0: I agree with the publicly visible part. I agree that there should be non-universal franchisement. And
1: Yeah, and the problem with not using something like DNA or fingerprints, something that's not unique, is that if it's just, say it's just a long-ass password, right? There's nothing that says that that's still actually that person voting, because that person could have written that password down and given it to somebody else. Mm. And then that person votes, or that could be stolen, which obviously happens as well. Passwords get stolen all the time. So how do you ensure it's that person? Now, if you're a tech company like Google, then you probably want to go down the facial recognition route and say, well, we have our database. We know who all these people are. Or Apple, who's been using an iPhone that unlocks your phone with your face now for pushing a decade.
0: I don't know why anyone would enable that.
1: Everybody uses it because it's convenient. It's easy.
0: I don't.
1: I know, but you're a minority, dude.
0: And no, I just do this. I do cybersecurity for a living. Like,
1: yeah.
0: When I go to the doctor's office, like I did today, the nurses are always, the check-in staff is always shocked when I say, yes, you can see my driver's license. Do not make a copy of it.
1: Yeah, but we need a copy for our records.
0: No, you can ask me for it every time. Thank you.
1: Yeah, but our policy says we need to have a copy for our records for all our patients.
0: Do I need to find a different doctor?
1: I mean, you could say that. So I solved that problem a long time ago with doctors. So, and I've had the same doctor now for 15 years. But when I first was going through different doctors and stuff, and it's technically true, so I wasn't even lying, right? But my introduction with the doctor was, it was, you know, oh, well, you know, what brings you here? Or just moved here? Will you work? It's like, I always said, well, I'm a HIPAA auditor, because I was. I did HIPAA audits. And when you say the word HIPAA and the word auditor to a medical professional, whether it's the front desk or the doctor, their back straightens.
0: Okay.
1: Because they don't want to be the cause of a financial outlay.
0: Okay.
1: So that's that was what I was getting at. It's like simply just, you know, you can threaten to go somewhere. Dude, if you call my doctor, the greeting message is, if you are rude to our staff, you will be let go immediately. Like, doctors are not looking for more patients right now. Not the good doctors. They're not taking new patients on. They're letting go of old patients. They're making plenty of money without that. So I think the threat of just going elsewhere is not one that works particularly well in a poorly competitive environment like medical care.
0: Well, do you want to move on to a different socialist topic?
1: So, are they all socialists? Yeah.
0: So there's a couple. We can either talk about Plattner or the New York building.
1: What's going on with Plattner?
0: So Plattner is about to suspend his campaign over new sex allegations.
1: Oh, hadn't heard that. Okay.
0: By an ex-girlfriend. So I think Maine will be safe. Like, the Democrats are going to have to walk away from the Nazi. It's not clear to me how they're going to have a candidate, since he won the primary and was this far along, you know. I don't know the Democrat rules enough to know how they're gonna finagle that, but whoever.
1: Really, you don't know the rules? You didn't see what happened with Biden?
0: Oh, no, I got you. But that's my point. Like, they'll do something.
1: Yeah,
0: but anyway, it's just interesting that the people still getting Me Too'd and all that are Democrats.
1: Mm-hmm.
0: Because your base is more susceptible than ours, because you like. I think if someone were to try and pin a sex scandal on me, for example, I would just go, yeah, I was young and dumb. And move on with my life.
1: Yeah. Yeah, yeah. That's not a bad way of doing it. In fact, that was something that I really liked at the time in Tom Clancy's book, It was about the president. What the hell is that book called? I can't remember if that was Debt of Honor or another one, but it was one where a guy that was close to the president ends up being caught for doing something illegal. Mm-hmm. And the president is trying to think of whether he should say anything about it. And if he should say something, what should he say? And he ends up asking Ryan about his advice. What would you do, right? And mm-hmm. Ryan's character's advice was like, well, Mr. President, I would just say that, you know, he was a good friend and somebody that, you know, talk about his positive characteristics and things that you guys shared in common. And he's like, really? And it's like, yeah, if you lean into the things that made you be friends, then you are just like everybody else, a human who wasn't able to predict fault and now feels betrayed. If you dump on this guy, it's going to make people ask, well, why were you friends with Jeffrey Epstein all those years then, if you thought he was a bad guy? If you try and ignore it, they're going to say, well, what are you hiding about Jeffrey Epstein? So the only solution there is to just act like this caught you off guard as much as it did everybody else, and that you genuinely thought this guy was a good guy, and you're horrified to learn that you're wrong. And I thought it was brilliant advice in that book. I can't remember the name of the book. And if Trump would have taken that advice with Epstein, I think he wouldn't be where he is today.
0: Potentially,
1: sure.
0: Oh man. So anyway, Plattner's going to be out, and mm-hmm. I think that's not a bad thing.
1: Yeah, I mean, one less Nazi.
0: Well, and, you know, more likely that the Republicans hold the Senate. So,
1: and then did you see that in Colorado, in Denver, a socialist won the primary for Democrats?
0: Yeah, I did. Mm-hmm. But we saw a lot of that in New York as well.
1: Yeah, absolutely. And I'm actually all for that. I think that it is much better to have these people with their masks off than pretending to be a middle-of-the-road Democrat during elections and then taking the mask off after elections. Like, I would much prefer that they publicly, right now, go out there and campaign as radical socialists.
0: Well, that's what they're doing.
1: They are, yeah. And they will win in certain districts. And I think that's fine, because again, this is representation of the population, right? Mm-hmm. But what it's going to do is it's going to make sure that nobody outside those districts treats them as though they're more of a middle-of-the-road Democrat who maybe you want to try and work with. You want to isolate them, and you want to prevent them from achieving anything during their office stay. So,
0: yeah,
1: all for it, man.
0: We'll see. Yeah. Mm-hmm. I don't know. I think it will be definitely interesting to see if those socialists win in the general election or not. I think in New York, the answer is likely yes.
1: Mm-hmm.
0: But, you know, who knows?
1: Yeah. Yeah, it's pretty bad. Did we talk last show? Because I know it's been a while since we're kind of catching up, because we didn't do a show on a normal time last week.
0: Yeah, I lost my voice.
1: Yeah. Everybody else, I'm sure, enjoyed that. did we talk about what Congressman Ogles did with the legislation to ban pregnant foreigners?
0: No, we have not.
1: That's a kind of old story at this point. Right. But I love the creative solutions that people come up with. So when the Supreme Court fucks up and decides decides that there's some kind of a birthright that exists. And I can't remember off the top of the head, so I don't want to butcher what the bee came out in the cartoon about that, but it was essentially something to the effect of the Supreme Court. I don't want to butcher it. But it was funny because it was relating to the idea of the insanity of thinking that just because someone was driving through your state, that now they're a resident of your state while they were driving through there, just because they, you know, did something while they were driving. It's like, it's, there are interviews that I'm sure you've seen as well that were made after the passage of the 14th Amendment.
0: Mm-hmm. The framer of the 14th Amendment said that this should not be construed to,
1: right,
0: you know, it didn't even convey at the time of the framing of the 14th Amendment, it did not even convey American citizenship to Indians living on reservations.
1: Mm-hmm. Yep. So it's a wholly created bullshit thing that exists much like Roe v. Wade existed in the courts and accepted as somehow a rule of law without any law being there to actually make it happen. So
0: Clarence Thomas's dissent was awesome.
1: Oh, well, dude, everything coming out of Clarence Thomas's office. And I'm sure that he, you know, I don't think he writes everything verbatim. I think he's got some really good clerks working for him there, but he put his name on it. So it's definitely his dissent, but everything that he's been writing about lately has just been top notch.
0: Yeah.
1: But yeah, it's, I guess we have to stick with it a little while longer. I think that the blame for the current Supreme Court lies, unfortunately, as much with Trump as it does with the Democrat appointees what's her name?
0: Ketanji Brown Jackson.
1: Whatever the fuck her name is. I don't even know. Is a moron. Okay. That is a number one example of DAI in law school.
0: DEI, yeah.
1: Yeah.
0: Because there's DAI.
1: Okay. I meant DEI, yeah. Because if you listen to her speak, listen to her ask questions, there's no way in hell that she would have gone on and passed law school. Like, no way. She's not that bright. I mean, I don't know which school she went to, but I can't imagine that she is a typical representative from that law school. So definitely a DEI appointee and a DEI student, more than likely.
0: I wonder if she went to, like, Brown, like Condoleezza Rice did.
1: Where did, what's her name, the last VP go to school?
0: Shit, I don't know.
1: I don't remember either.
0: Kamala
1: Harris.
0: Yeah. So, did you see the news about the building in New York being evacuated?
1: No.
0: Mm-mm. So, a building in New York, some of the I-beams holding it up.
1: He went to Harvard. That explains everything.
0: Which one?
1: Ketanji Brown Jackson.
0: Yeah.
1: Yeah, that's a typical Harvard grad right there.
0: Yeah.
1: That school has gone to absolute shit.
0: Yes, because of some of their diversity requirements.
1: Yeah, like all of them.
0: Yeah. Anyway, there's a building in New York where the I-beams are, the one of the structural engineers said, you know, they're folding like cigarettes. They're bowing quite a bit and everything else. And mm-hmm. he started blaming capitalism. They just wanted to make money. They just did this.
1: Mm-hmm.
0: And while that may be true, what I would say is, yes, and you have some of the strictest building code enforcement in the world, so why didn't your inspectors catch it?
1: This is relating to what?
0: The building in New York.
1: Oh, the New York.
0: You know, if big government works and you have put in these strict controls, why did they fail? Why is that not the question being asked? You know, did someone take a bribe? Did some, like, what happened there?
1: Yeah, it's who knows? But I don't see how blaming a political system has anything to do with it.
0: I do.
1: Because first of all, New York is not capitalism. So if anything, if you want to blame New York, well, let's blame socialism.
0: By the way, I don't know if you're paying attention, but the Iranians are describing the retaliatory strikes that we're doing right now against them for attacking one of the ships in the Straits of Hormuz as non-proportional and a punishment. And this is exactly what we said was going to happen. Right. As soon as they do that, we're just going to whack them again.
1: Yeah. Yeah, I just want them whacked really good. I don't like a bunch of little whackings like this. I just want one big whacking.
0: Yeah.
1: I think, well, the non-proportional thing in Iran immediately made me think of the fat electrician.
2: Yeah, and when we sunk their navy
1: in one day.
0: Yeah. Yeah. And then a few years later, we just did it again. So there you go.
1: Yeah.
0: You would think that all the countries in the world would be paying attention to what happened in Venezuela and Iran. What's going on in Cuba, and go, I should really be buddy-buddy with the U.S.
1: Well, and that's what most of Latin America decided. With a few notable exceptions, they're very buddy-buddy right now.
0: You have one dictator, and suddenly everybody's getting in line.
1: Except for Mexico. Mexico is definitely on the other side of this.
0: Well, that's because they're run by the cartels.
1: Yep.
0: And Trump is very anti-drug, so it's never going to happen.
1: But if you were more of a libertarian. Cartels would not exist in a libertarian society. The only reason cartels exist is because of prohibition. When the cost of drugs is cheap, nobody wants to do a cartel around that drug. My take on drugs is pretty libertarian. I think we've talked about it before. I think that drugs are a positive way of reducing the population, of letting essentially, what's the phrase? What's the show that Brandon does every month?
0: Unsubscribe?
1: No.
0: Darwin Awards.
1: Yeah, Darwin Awards. Yeah. I think drugs are a way for population to be naturally controlled and trimmed of the elements that probably should not reproduce. And doing it in a non-draconian, you know, kind of dystopian future way.
0: Well, and, you know, there's, yes, as long as you do not render aid.
1: Well, that's my point. You shouldn't be rendering aid.
0: Okay.
1: So just let the drugs take their natural course. And if you don't try and keep people alive, they're not going to be alive.
0: I mean, I'm fine with that.
1: Yeah. So this is a topic I've talked to my dad a lot over the years, is the idea that every medical advance, every sort of a expansion of expansion, so a lengthening of human expected life, all these things, all these modern medical miracles, at least that's what they used to be called, they all work to counter the natural selection process that every other species has. So when there's too many deer, you know, you have several outcomes. They can starve because there's not enough food. But before they starve, they're going to wreck large tracts of lands because they're going to be feeding on more of the plants that are there than the number of plants that can handle that population size of deer. But ultimately, they're going to starve. So in nature, you have these counterbalances for everything that exist where the deer population is controlled by predators. So that rarely happens. Occasionally, it still happens, but rarely. Because when there's too many deer, they're easier to get for the predators. And then that population is trimmed by the predators. So a mechanism like that for humans has historically existed in two main ways. One is illnesses and diseases, I guess I should say. And then the second one is war. So when you have fewer wars and you start battling diseases and you're successful at it, you're no longer trimming the weakest of the humans off of the population pool. And what you're doing now is you're expanding a population that is inclusive of a lot of defects.
0: Yes. And
1: so what we need to do is build some camps.
0: You and your camps.
1: What? FEMA camps, yeah. For the weak populations to go to on trains.
0: I find it hilarious that you're saying this.
1: Well, I get accused of being a eugenicist, if that's the definition, I'm okay with it, because I don't think that the human population, the human species, can survive if it does not control the problems that arise out of having a defective DNA in a large percentage of the population. It's getting larger and larger every year. Like that has to get trimmed up.
0: But now we're at the point of not reproducing. So,
1: well, and this is the end result, right? This is another trigger mechanism that is built in, that if there is not a war, and if there is not enough disease, not enough wars, not enough disease, then what happens in the rat experiment when you have rat utopia, ratopia?
0: Yeah, mouse utopia.
1: Yeah, mouse, whatever. I thought it was rats. Was it mice?
0: No, it was mice.
1: Okay.
0: Well, you've got the pretty ones and all. I mean, it's very, you read it and look at what's going on with our society and you just go, same. Oh my God.
1: Yeah. Yeah. You got all the influencer mice walking around there. Yep. Yeah. And I think most people that probably listen to us know what we're talking about, because that experiment's been around for a long time. Tim Pool talked about it quite a bit. Other people have as well. But like that is another built-in control mechanism, is that when things are too good, then their desire to reproduce goes away.
2: Yeah, agreed.
1: Yeah. And incidentally, in a number of science fiction books, this was also brought up when cloning becomes prevalent and people are able to effectively live, if not forever, at least for a very long time, is that nobody has sex anymore. Everyone just focuses on continuing their lives.
0: Mm-hmm.
1: So there isn't the natural sort of inflow cycle of people that are learning and, you know, You get stuck. You get stuck in a rut, and ultimately, there's not a good way to get out of this rut. And people no longer having children is a very difficult long-term rut that is virtually impossible to get out of.
0: Agreed.
1: Like, radical change has to happen to get out of that rut. Otherwise,
0: It'll happen in the next couple generations because we're going to have such population collapse. Yeah.
1: It's going to be a collapse. Things
0: will have to change one way or the other.
1: Yeah.
0: Now, you can argue that robotics and AI might save us, but I highly doubt it.
1: But all that does is it's like the science fiction solution where, you know, when technology advances enough that people can extend their own lives, which is effectively what you're doing with robotics, then that further removes the need for reproduction. We always kind of joked, like, well, the people that had big families.
0: If the sex robots get here before there's change in feminism, we're definitely screwed.
1: Yeah, it's, no two ways about it. Yeah, it's, I think this is one of those things that could be an answer to the question of why haven't we met any intelligent aliens? Because they've all gone through this and they all got sex robots.
0: Yeah.
1: And that was That's the end of it.
0: Well, then we just need to create some oxalotl tanks.
1: There you go. Yeah.
0: And for those who get the Dune reference, there you go. Mm-hmm. Have we talked since about the AI models I'm running at home?
1: I mean, you and I talked briefly. I don't think we talked on the show.
0: So I'm able to, right now, I'm running Qwen 3.6, 35 billion parameter version of it.
1: It's pretty good.
0: And I'm getting 41 tokens a second on a 10-year-old GPU. Which is just astonishing to me. By the way, I just asked it, who is Adam Curry? And it gives a brief overview of his career. And it does call out his podcasting pioneer in the early 2000s, but recognized the potential of RSS-based audio distribution. He co-created iPod or da-da-da-da-da with Dave Weiner. It actually gives him credit. How about that?
1: Yeah.
0: Yeah. So
1: That's a Chinese thing, right?
0: Yes, Qwen is one of the Chinese open source models. They're pretty optimized for this type of hardware because they don't have the best chips.
1: Right.
0: So, you know, on some of the others, like I have an open Claude that I run, it does not perform as well because it's expecting more of the CUDA cores than I have. But it's still useful. And Gene, I got to tell you, the best use I have found for this, what I use it almost daily for, Bible study.
1: Oh, yeah, that's cool.
0: So I have
1: no new data, right?
0: Well, it's not just that. I have I use a couple of them, but the one I use the most is the Baptist Christian Bible Expert. And what I like about it, and this is what's so cool, is I can tell it, okay, I want to find verses related to this using King James and also break down each verse using the Strong's Concordance, giving me the Hebrew and the Greek breakout so I can really understand it. I have a Strong's Concordance sitting on the bookshelf. It's a pain in the butt to use because you got to flip around, and understanding a single verse could take a while, but having this tool there is incredibly useful.
1: Yeah, it should be good for that. That's actually a perfect application for it because you've got data that doesn't change, or shouldn't anyway, and you've got literally 2,000 years of texts that are references to it, mapping relationships. And these are perfect tasks for AI.
0: Right, which because...
1: a relational database.
0: Exactly. There shouldn't be any new information, and the subset of information that you need to go through is bound and limited, right?
1: Yeah.
0: Versus a general purpose AI. And that's another thing I've noticed is the models. So if you just want a general purpose AI, 35 billion parameters, which is the biggest I can really run on this hardware, is not super useful. It's okay for asking quick questions and things like that and so on. But if you go into specialized stuff, like, hey, I want an AI to help me code, so I'm going to get one that's focused on coding, and I want it to focus on this specific language or something like that, which you can find on Huggy Face all over the place, because you're limiting your data set, it can be a way better model for that.
1: Right.
0: So you... local AI at this point, because again, I've got 24 gigabytes of VRAM on this card, which is a lot.
1: Yeah.
0: It is. If you have a focused model that is bound and limited, it is very doable to have at home AI on a $300 graphics card.
1: Yeah, bang for the buck that you got is very good. And the $600 card, I think, is a sweet spot. When we were looking
0: probably,
1: at cards.
0: But I wanted to try it out first.
1: Sure. Yeah, absolutely.
0: Yeah, the currently, what I have, for anyone who's wondering, I have a NVIDIA Tesla, is it G or P? Hold on.
1: I don't remember.
0: P40, yeah.
1: There you go.
0: Tesla P40. So this is an old card. It was one of their first actual data center compute cards, right? That was focused on that.
1: Never meant for gaming.
0: No, not at all. And they're, you know, coming very much to the end of life. You can still do driver support for them in the proprietary Linux drivers that NVIDIA puts out, and it works. So I can just stay there. It's cool. You know, I can use the old driver for forever mm-hmm. and be just fine. But what's cool about it is it was less than $300, and I have something I can play around with. And if I decide to upgrade mm-hmm. in 6 months or, you know, a year or whatever, or it dies, mm-hmm. I'm not out anything. So right. I think right. for me getting into it and seeing what is possible, that was the right step. But you knowing the success I have had,
1: yeah.
0: there's a $600 newer version of this card, the Tesla V100, that has mm-hmm. 32 gigs of VRAM.
1: Yep.
0: For $600. And yeah, you can run some serious models deal. There.
1: Yeah.
0: Well, yeah, I mean, now, think about it. You buy two of them.
1: Mm-hmm.
0: Mm-hmm. Go ahead.
1: Well, I was going to say, when we looked up the speed and I was comparing it to, like, what would you get if you got the latest generation 5090 gaming card and then you were using that for AI stuff? And that's a 32 gig card as well.
0: Right, but it's way more expensive.
1: Well, it's over $2,000 right now for a 32 gig card.
0: Right, then, so you could get three of these.
1: Right. And while the speed of the 5090 is significantly bigger, the thing that really matters with AI is the amount of VRAM.
0: Yeah, and the amount of context you can load.
1: Right. So getting a card that has more memory is actually more important than getting a card that is just faster with the same amount of memory. And it depends on what you're doing. I guess if you're doing like video or, you know, images, maybe it's different.
0: So I've played around with some of the image stuff as well, some of the Flux models and stuff like that. And it actually is pretty decent. Mm-hmm. Like it may render slower, but it's still going to render, right?
1: Mm-hmm.
0: So I don't know. I think photorealistic image generation, even at 24 gigabytes of VRAM, is possible.
1: Mm-hmm.
0: So
1: yeah. No, it's cool, and I think we've both talked about it. I've seen now a number of people online predicting the same thing. So I think we're on the same page that the data center bubble is going to burst sooner rather than later. Potentially for some data centers, right about the time that the physical data center is actually finished, the bubble's going to be bursting. Because what
0: I don't think that's true for training.
1: Well, okay, fair enough. But how many data centers do we need? And training, they're not going to make their money back on training, dude.
0: You know, if they're selling models to corporation.
1: I think that's going to be very difficult. I think they need, like, these data centers have a break-even point of 5 years or longer, 7 years for some of them. So I think if all they're good for

0: Companies are going to get tired of paying the bills to the ChatGPTs and the Claudes out there. Mm-hmm. And what they're going to do is they're going to go to a hybrid model. So one of the things I can do inside local AI is I can set up an MPC connection or MCP connection, which allows it to go out to the internet.
1: Yep.
0: And what you do is you run your basic tasks and whatever the model can do locally or on your data center hardware. And then you go to these bigger models only when you need to. Yep. Right. So you say for, you know, the secretary down here, she doesn't really need it. She can just use the local stuff. But, you know, our main programmer, yeah, they're probably going to need X, Y, and Z. Right.
2: Mm-hmm.
1: And that, I guess, it depends on what you're doing with it, too. But, you know, for most people, all they want is something to organize their data, their thoughts that they're putting in there. And ideally have it be able to talk and do searches on the internet so that it can bring in data that's very recent and not only old data. So if you ask AI about the World Cup, it'd be nice if it was up to date on who is winning, who's losing, and not just have results from last year.
0: Well, but and that's the thing, is you've got to keep these things up to date.
1: But I don't think that has to be a part of the model. I think that's just a
0: it does.
1: You know, a skill, really, basically. Does. Nope. For a searching ability.
0: Yeah, maybe.
1: Well, that's what Grok does. It just searches for all this shit in real time.
0: Yeah, it just still has
1: the
0: to
1: AI
0: have.
1: The AI part of it is the organizational part.
0: Okay, so the thing there is if it's not built into the model, if it's not part of the parameters of the model, then that has to be, that takes away from your context. Right. And especially if you're doing an exhaustive search of the internet, you're going to need a lot of VRAM just for the context. Right.
2: Mm-hmm.
0: Anyway, back to our budget discussion. What I would say is for people looking at like a Mac, you know, you can get three of those V100 guards for cheaper than you can get a Mac.
1: Yeah. Did you see Apple jack their prices up?
0: Yeah. Yeah. Yeah. And here's the other thing.
1: $500.
0: Even if you get a Mac with 128 gigs of memory,
1: yeah,
0: the OS still needs part of that.
1: Yeah.
0: Right. And the architecture of the unified memory is not as good as pure VRAM.
1: Right.
0: Just not. Yeah. Now you have to have a back end that can support going across multiple cards, but in the Linux world that's pretty easy. So I don't know. I'm enjoying it. I think it's cool. This little TrueNAS server that I built out, I just replaced three hard drives in. But these were drives that had been actively running for 6 years
1: in my old
0: NAS.
1: It's too bad that you... Yeah, and that's why I was asking you why you're bothering moving them. It's too bad that the price of memory is so high that you couldn't afford to just replace them with SSDs.
0: Sure, but I'm already saturating my 2.5 gig network, so what do I care? Like, that will be eventually the upgrade that I do when prices come back down, right? Mm-hmm. But,
1: yeah.
0: Or at least for one of my VDOs.
1: Been almost a year. We're getting close to a year here. It's actually kind of surprising.
0: Yeah, I actually bought my PC at the right time, dude, if you think about it.
1: Yeah, you bought it late. If you would have bought it 6 months sooner, it would have been quite a bit cheaper.
0: True, but if I was trying to buy the same computer
1: would be even more, yeah. For sure.
0: But anyway, you know, this TrueNAS build out that I've done, I've really, you know, I liked TrueNAS, the old school version that was based off BSD, but I went with Scale because of it's where they're developing. It's what they're putting their heart and love into. And it just was the right call.
2: Mm-hmm.
0: But having the application side and the container side make it a very nice little server to have around, right? Because I can run full-on VMs, I can run containers, I can run their app ecosystem, and it's just, it's nice. It's great. You know, I've got a Plex server running on here, right? Mm-hmm. I've got a Tailscale endpoint running on here. I've got a lot of nice features on here.
1: Yeah.
0: that give me a lot of flexibility.

0: So, yep. And I did it on the cheap. So there you go.
1: Yeah. No, that's good. And I think you getting the AI stuff going was very good as well. Cause you know, without you running in on Linux, all I have is Darren talking to me about the Mac stuff.
0: Right. And you can run AI on Windows as well, right? There's Llama clients for Windows and so on. Mm-hmm. But the inefficiencies you get in Windows really kind of tend to gum things up as well. And I would say Mac OS is much the same, mm-hmm. right? Because if you're running a container on Mac OS, you know, a container, you're probably okay, but a VM, like passing through the GPU to the actual hardware calls and stuff like that, especially in Windows, really not going to happen right. The other thing I like is the way the app works on here is I can split the GPU between local AI and when local AI isn't using it, I can give it priority. But when it's not using it, if someone's watching something on Plex and transcoding, it can mm-hmm. use the GPU instead of the CPU. So that's pretty cool.
1: That's good. Very yeah. good stuff. You know, I'm scrolling here. I think we lost some of our notes here because.
0: Yeah, because you said it to a week. Because
1: I said it to 1 week. Is, well, and I yeah, said it to a week.
0: This is why I said it needs to be two.
1: I know, but that encourages us to do a show weekly, though. If it was two, it'd be too easy just to drag things out. It's the price we pay.
0: Yeah, so have you been watching the hearings around Charlie Kirk's killer?
1: No, I haven't. Didn't see Erica's talking about it, her comments. I really haven't been following that at all.
0: Yeah, well, there's already some interesting holes in the state story. Like this Utah police officer who's walking mm-hmm. around who claims certain things about Robinson. His body cam battery died right as he was moving on the roof.
1: Well, that always happens.
0: Yeah, just magical.
1: Mm-hmm. Yeah. Yeah. Yeah. My take on police officer cameras is that it's good that we have them because it shows just how much bad shit cops do. But also the rules are way too lax. Like it's way too easy for a cop to turn off the microphone anytime they want to.
0: And they should not be able. Let's
1: they should not never be able to turn off the mic. I don't care if they're going to the bathroom.
0: They should not be able to turn off the microphone.
1: No,
0: and they should not be able to turn off the camera.
1: Nope.
0: Like you have to dock it to turn it off, right?
1: Yeah.
0: But what should happen is okay. If there's anything that the police department wants to censor before they send it out,
1: yeah.
0: then they have to have someone review the footage and make yep. an active censorship decision. And we yep. need to know who that is. And there needs to be a statement as to exactly why it was censored.
1: The way that a lot of police departments actually have, or certainly state agencies, is they say that before a camera can be deactivated, the reason for the deactivation has to be stated clearly by the police officer into the microphone, saying, I'm about to deactivate my camera because I'm entering a restroom. Something like that. I've never once seen a video that shows a cop prior to deactivating a camera saying anything. Like, that rule exists and nobody enforces it. Everybody mm-hmm. just considers it like it's totally up to the cop to do whatever he wants with that. I would make, if I was running a city, I would put a policy in place or a law, which is better than a policy, that says that policemen will earn their pay based on the camera recordings. Camera off, guess what? You're off the clock. You're not making bank. You're not making any money if the camera isn't running. And that would yeah. get cops to keep their cameras magically on all the time. There's nothing better than financial motivations to yeah. get people to act a certain way.
0: Yeah, your paycheck, how we decide mm-hmm. how many hours to pay you for.
1: Yeah, everybody's hourly, and the proof of you actually working is your camera. End of story. And obviously, all the police unions would be totally opposed to shit like that, because they're all corrupt as fuck.
0: Indeed.
1: Well, then again, I would just get rid of unions. Unions should be an illegal thing. It's ridiculous that some special group of people, or some group of people, can have special privileges that other groups of people don't have. That's just retarded. You want to bargain together? You can bargain together. It doesn't mean that you get to decide who I fire.
0: Yeah. So, did you see the video that the NY Strong put out that I sent?
1: What was on there?
0: Talking about black boomers dying off?
1: No, didn't see it.
0: So, he made the point that the white boomers are kind of the worst, right? Okay. And the black boomers are kind of the best, and the younger generation suck. It was a very interesting take. It's worth looking at.
1: Interesting. So, and like, is he using the traditional definition of boomer or the modern definition of boomer?
0: Traditional.
1: Okay. So, like, actually people in their 70s, 80s, 90s?
0: Yes.
1: Yeah. Yeah, because there's old black men. They were the heads of the family. They were religious. Mm-hmm. And they weren't afraid to use the stick or the not a stick, but what am I thinking of? A rod. They weren't afraid of using the rod to discipline children. So when they got replaced in the black family by the government, by the liberals, and then put in prison instead, you know, there's nobody to teach black children how to act like civilized humans. And so what ends up happening is we see what we see on YouTube videos all day long of how these younger blacks are acting.
0: Yeah. Do you want to talk a little bit? Let's talk about the song Elon Musk posted.
1: Oh, the AI video one?
0: Yeah, yeah.
1: Okay. I mean, I thought it was pretty good. I don't know that I have too much to say on it.
0: Well, did you catch all the QAnon references?
1: No.
0: Where we go one, we go all literally said like lots of things.
1: Really? No, I totally missed all that.
0: Tons of QAnon references. It's really, it's the, you know, quantum divide, you know, can America be saved? We're at a turning point messaging.
1: Yeah, the quantum divide thing, I didn't really understand. I was like, what the fuck is that talking about?
0: So it's multiverse theory. Right. Okay, so she's coming from a universe where America failed, and literally the only one who goes through the portal to presumably our universe is Trump. And there's just a ton of, I've watched it a few times, as you can tell.
1: Yeah.
0: There's a ton of symbolism in there, a ton of, you know, it's based off of Sweet Land of Liberty in a lot of ways. Right. And it's really all about choices. And the imagery is all about choices. It's really showing 1950s America and then modern America and interposing. And, you know, where do you want to be, America, is the central question of it. But I thought the QAnon references were really like, interesting that he's going into this.
1: Yeah, I didn't get that at all. So it's interesting.
0: Yeah, you go back and re-listen to it.
1: Yeah, well, I was never that imagery. Much into the whole QAnon thing. I mean, to me, the whole, like, you know, it's all part of the plan and just wait for shit to happen around you, it never made any sense. I'm like, dude, if you don't act, you're not going to get change. You got to act. You can't just sit back and wait for somebody else to do something. That was always the problem I had with QAnon. I mean, I probably agree on most things with, like, actual desires or interests with Q people, but I never liked that attitude. It always seemed like it was a psyop to me, because it got people to just wait for somebody else to do something on their behalf.
0: Yeah, so one of the lines in the song is, "So come on, brothers, sisters, stand up tall. Because guess what? Where we go one, we go all."
1: I don't think that's exclusive to QAnon, dude.
0: The QAnon saying was, "Where we go one, we go all."
1: That's way older than QAnon.
0: Okay, I'm just telling you, it's a link. It's 100% a link.
1: Okay.
0: Anyway, the other imagery was Washington, Nixon, JFK, Lincoln, Teddy Roosevelt, Biden looking feeble, Reagan, GW, Obama, Washington again, and then Trump facing all the others and then turning and walking into the portal holding a red folder up high. Like, you really need to go look at the imagery and pay attention to the imagery. Like, don't play it at 2.5 times speed. Just pay attention.
1: How'd you know that's what I would do?
0: Because I know you, dude. Uh-huh. But anyway, it's I thought it was good, but I sent it to a bunch of people, and I was surprised at how many people, like, I can't listen to this. I can't watch this.
1: Mm-hmm.
0: Like, I thought that was an odd reaction.
1: Yeah. Yeah, interesting. I don't know. That was my take on QAnon was what I just said. I didn't really have a whole lot more than that. And then a guy that I did a podcast with for a while claims to have been one of the people originally that website that I can't remember the name of.
0: 4chan.
1: Yeah, but it was like split off 4chan. But it was
0: 8chan.
1: No. I can't remember. But anyway, it was like something awful or horrible something, or I don't know. Where like they came up with that shit, and he had a lot of old docs to show what they were doing. And it would seem like, honestly, I thought it was neither what the QAnon people believed in, nor what the people claiming that they came up with QAnon was. I always just thought it was a very good status quo liberal psyop to basically get conservatives to utilize their weakness against them, which is the fact that they believe in things that are unprovable.
0: Mm-hmm.
1: You know, religion. So if you want to leverage religion against somebody who actually believes and isn't just giving lip service, then this is what you would do, is create a QAnon type movement that encourages people to just trust and believe without doing something themselves.
0: Yeah.
1: So in the end, I think it was a very negative movement in the conservative side of politics.
0: Okay. Did you want to talk about the debate that you posted? I forget who all was involved. It was that one goth guy, the anime avatar guy. And
1: well, yeah. So I kind of posted that, sent to you and a few other folks as like, this is the new face of conservatism, which is hilarious, which is a goth dude with a white face, a cartoon anime character. And then, I mean, the other guy at least looks normal, but he was a gamer. But uh-huh. Like, this is what is some of the biggest audience draw on Twitch. This is what the youth, quote unquote, is watching and live streaming these days, more and more so. And this is, in my mind, this is like the antidote to the Nick Fuentes types, who are also getting huge audiences. Because this is more traditional conservatism.
0: There are a couple times here in the last few weeks, and it's kind of made some sense.
1: I posted actually a reply to one of his videos, said, I swear to God, Nick has a twin brother who occasionally comes on and makes sense. Because it's like, can you just be this? Can you just be this guy? And then, you know, he would get massive support from everybody. Nope, he's got to go back to his other crazy Jews are responsible for everything side. I think at some point he's gonna frankly turn away from that, mostly because he doesn't want to be on the same side as Tucker Carlson. I think that's Tucker's gonna drive him further away from anti-Semitism. But anyway, so this particular clip that I sent you is Nexnor, who's the anime dude, talking about slavery. And how slavery is more moral and ethical than mass migration. And really, I mean, it's slightly bending the definition of slavery.
0: Well, he's really talking about indentured servitude.
1: Exactly. He's talking more about indentured servitude.
0: I am not a free person if I do not have the right to sell myself into slavery. Not my kids. Exactly. Not my progenitors, but myself.
1: Mm-hmm. Yeah. Yeah. And that's exactly it. I've always made that argument when talking about slavery, is that the concept of slavery can only exist in a free society.
0: And racial slavery is morally wrong. Enslaving any group of people is...
1: It's just easier to tell them apart, dude. Come on.
0: What's that?
1: It's just easier. We can tell them apart if it's based on color.
0: Right, right. But I'm just saying, based off of...
1: Pragmatic.
0: Okay, yeah. But I'm making a moral distinction here.
1: Yeah, yeah, yeah.
0: It is a moral distinction that enslaving someone based off of a mutable characteristic is wrong. However, mm-hmm. indentured servitude, whether it be for penance for a crime or, mm-hmm. I need to get to the colonies and I'm going to sell myself as an indentured servant for 10 years to pay for it. Exactly. That and that happened in America. That was the way things were until a black man made a legal argument that he could mm-hmm. own what was a white man.
1: Yep.
0: Right? That his contract was for life.
1: Yep. Yeah. And it's a, I think there are the two aspects of slavery that I don't like is the ownership of the offspring of the slave, right? That gets into a moral area where it's really hard to justify. Like mm-hmm. owning somebody's children.
0: And but, the reason there is because the children didn't have a voice.
1: Yeah, they didn't. They never signed a contract.
0: Now you could argue mm-hmm. that I could say you own my children until they reach the age of majority and become adults.
1: Yeah, yeah
0: and at which point then they're freed.
1: But you mm-hmm. still have to have some conditions on that. Like,
0: 'cause I think parents, children.
1: Yeah, yeah. But that's the thing, right, is... I don't think it's automatic that if you get a slave who has slaves themselves, that now you just subvert that relationship and you become the slave owner of the whole batch of slaves. Like, mm-hmm. I totally could see from a legal standpoint where you can have a slave who has other slaves.
0: Sure.
1: And you don't, like, you. That's, there's certain things you can't do with a slave, and that is to then... you know, subvert his other contractual obligations.
0: Or so, you typically wouldn't gain his possessions, which
1: right?
0: That would
1: exactly. That's a good way of putting it. It's like you may get the slave, you don't get the possessions of the family of the slave, even if he's the head of the household.
0: What they were really talking about wasn't slavery; it was really
1: indentured servitude. But they're using the word slavery because that's the word that was used in the Bible. That's that a lot of the conversation was centered around is biblical slavery. And so, you know, that I think that the fact that this is now happening on a very popular podcast, I mean, it's a video podcast, right? It's streamed. I don't even know if they have a version on audio because things that are called podcasts these days...
0: Yeah,
1: all over the place.
0: Yes, agreed. Adam Curry would not agree with the definition, but
1: that's what? Actually, he does. I've asked him about that because I kind of was getting pissed off at people's calling things that in my mind were not podcasts because you couldn't download them.
0: Podcasts. But it has to have an RSS feed.
1: Right, right. And I asked him about that. And he's like, I don't care. I don't care. So Adam actually does not have a dogmatic position on this. He's okay with podcasts being things that don't necessarily have an RSS feed anymore. I like literally asked him about that topic. But either way, the fact that this conversation is happening, that the word slave is being used, that you've got, I mean, you look at the image of those three guys, I'd say two out of the three are extremely white.
0: Well, I mean, how would you know?
1: I mean, they're painted white.
0: Well, one's an anime character, dude.
1: Right. Well, the anime character is Jewish. I know that.
0: Which, really? So I didn't. Like, this is the first time I've had.
1: Okay.
0: No, yeah, I've never watched these people before. Okay, like, I've seen clips of the one goth guy occasionally. Yeah. And I've seen the bald guy on Unsubscribe.
1: Unsubscribe. Yeah. Because they all hang out together. Like, that's.
0: Right. But I didn't know the anime guy was Jewish, but it's hilarious because he literally is quoting Hitler in some of his
1: arguments. Yeah. Well, just Just because, you know, he did World War II doesn't mean all his ideas were bad. Well, no, I'm quoting the anime character. That's what he said.
0: Well, actually, he goes on to say, no, Hitler, by losing, really fucked up because he cucked the white race for 50
1: years. He did say that. Yep, yeah. Exactly.
0: Yeah. Now, I will say, when you've been kicked out of 109 countries.
1: Here we go.
0: You know, I mean, if you smell shit everywhere you go, at some point you check yourself.
1: That's jealousy, man. That's the main reason everyone's going to sell it. Everyone's jealous. Uh-huh. You know, chosen people. What do you do?
0: Well, for that, I will just quote Fiddler on the Roof. God, I know we're your chosen people, but for once, won't you choose someone else?
1: Yeah, that is good. I like that. That was a good one. Well, anyway, the guy in whiteface, the goth guy, is Irish. I don't know if you picked up on that either.
0: No, I didn't.
1: Okay. So he's actually in Ireland. He's an Irish dude who lives two blocks away from where that murder happened.
0: You mean the attempted beheading?
1: Oh, I thought it was a murder. A week and a half ago.
0: By the way, we need to talk about the UK.
1: Yeah. The UK is an interesting place. And I keep shifting where I think they're going based on what I'm watching happening there.
0: I don't know, man. I've seen way too many fires and firebombings.
1: Like that.
0: The Scots guy running around and stabbing a bunch of Muslims with a traditional Scottish knife.
1: Here's what I don't like is that the police force that they've got. I mean, I just recently saw a video of a, I don't know if you saw this one yet, of a white 20 something younger dude walking, and then a group of dark looking migrants. I don't know where they're from, so I'm not discriminating. I'm just saying they all had darker looking skin, so it might have been Africa, but or maybe India, who knows. But they were yelling at this dude who was basically walking away from them, and then clotheslined him to where he fell to the ground. And as soon as he fell to the ground, somebody started kicking him, and then as soon as he pulled himself back up to stand up to, you know, put his arms up to push these guys back to fight them, a policewoman ran at full speed and put her arm against his neck, pushing him against the building to arrest him for fighting.
0: Right.
1: Like, literally, he was the only white guy out of a group of about 15 non-white people. And somehow, miraculously, this white policewoman decides that he was clearly the cause of the trouble here. And he's saying, those people just attacked me, and you're letting them get away. And she did. She let him get away. She basically physically restrained him, along with other police, as the people that attacked him just walked away from an assault. This is where I go, this is going to be a long, hard road for the UK, because There needs to be more people. I mean, I've said it before. The UK needs a French-style revolution. They really do. They need to start taking scalps.
0: Mm-hmm.
1: Because you can't say, I was just doing my job, when your job is what these police people are doing. So your job is protecting rapists.
0: Did you see what Nigel Farage did?
1: I haven't actually seen anything from Nigel in a while. What's the latest?
0: Well, it's in our show notes, but he's resigning from Parliament to force a by-election.
1: Okay. That's good, so, right?
0: It's very interesting, yes.
1: Yeah.
0: It's an interesting move. So he's putting a lot of faith in the people of his district.
1: Yeah. Well, what's his district? I don't even know what district he's in. What part of England does he represent?
0: I would have to Google it. I do not
1: know. I know
0: remember.
1: He was always the most fun guy to listen to during the whole time that England was part of the EU.
0: Mm-hmm. Well, he was the founder of UKIP, right?
1: So. Right.
0: So Elon was on Lex Fridman a while back, and he was talking about some of the U.S., and this is something for us to remember, and this is an interesting quote. After World War II, the U.S. could have basically taken over the world in any country. Like, we got nukes. Nobody else has got nukes.
1: Yep.
0: We don't even have to lose soldiers. Which country do you want? Mm-hmm. And one nation held a weapon no civilization had ever possessed. Mm-hmm. A total monopoly on destruction. No rival, no consequences, no limit. Every empire in history that held that kind of power did only one thing empires know to do. They took until there was nothing left to take. America had a greater advantage than all of them combined, and rebuilt nations it just defeated. And, you know, I haven't ever thought about it exactly like that, but he makes a hell of a point, and it speaks greatly to what our national character was and what I hope it still is.
1: Well, and that's the problem right there, is we had a liberal president at the time. Instead of taking over the world like we should have, we just squandered it and allowed them to fuck off and do their own thing using our money. No. For the entire history of the world, when an empire wins a war, they get the conquered land. Why didn't we get the conquered land? We should have all of Europe from the Russian border until the Spanish border. We should have large chunks of North Africa.
0: We should have to the demarcation line of where the Russians had Germany and we had Germany. And
1: well, that would be Berlin. Western Germany. That would be Berlin. Yeah. I mean, that was basically the Iron Curtain, right? But we should have, I mean, we kind of did have all of Japan we effectively ran Japan for many years and helped them recoup.
0: And Japan is a hell of an ally.
1: Yeah. Well, we say that, but are they though?
0: Yeah, I think they are.
1: What is that? What have they done for us lately?
0: They're building up their own navy. They're rearming.
1: Well, that's not doing anything for us lately. I mean, what have they done? No, that's doing something for them lately. What have they done for us lately?
0: Well, it's going to help us in our
1: future tense? I'm pretty sure I said past tense. For the last 80 years, what have they done? What's our
0: Toyota factory that we talked about earlier,
1: which isn't built yet? Okay, what have they done? You keep pointing to the future, dude.
0: No, I'm saying all the manufacturing that they have outsourced to the U.S. Japan, since the 80s, has outsourced their manufacturing to the U.S. since they started their population decline. More Japanese tech is built in the U.S. than in Japan, quite frankly.
1: Yeah, true. And it's for the U.S. market. Getting around tariffs.
0: Well, they're getting around the shortage of workers.
1: Sure, they are, but they're not making cars in the U.S. to go and sell in Mexico.
0: They're about to be.
1: Well, they might. They might. It'd be pretty cool if they were. But I think Japan was a successful experiment in rejuvenating a country. I don't think it was a successful empirical expansion. Mm-hmm. And this is the thing that I think we could have absolutely done, and then we should have, in my opinion, but didn't because we had a liberal administration.
0: More
1: concerned about limiting our powers as American citizens than they were about expanding the empire.
0: Well, I think we're going into the expansionist phase at this point. We've already talked about that.
1: Yeah.
0: I think there will be nothing from Greenland to Japan, the first island chain, potentially, down to Australia and back over, that isn't in America's sphere of influence. Like, if we really do shift to a multipolar world, which I'm not clear that at this point that that's exactly what's going to happen, but at least those countries in that geography and the islands and so on will be aligned with America, if not a direct province of America.
1: Yeah. Well, and this is the thing, is I think we need to look at what is best for America in the expansion of the empire and focus on that, not what is going to be needed to make people happy, like foreigners. Fuck foreigners. We need to focus on us. America first, goddammit.
0: Yes. What else you want to talk about?
1: I don't know, man. I feel like there's been a lot of small things going on, but I don't know that there's anything that we haven't generally covered here.
0: So Trump is opening back up the option. He's flirting with the idea publicly of bringing Turkey back into the F-35 program.
1: I don't like Turkey.
0: Well, and the problem is Turkey, instead of buying our missile defense systems, bought Russian S-400s.
1: Well, that's good. We know they don't work, so that's fine.
0: Well, if you have Turkey being able to point the F-35, you know, having an F-35 and being able to really tune that system to be able to detect it, eventually they would be able to.
1: Okay,
0: then they can sell that to Russia and China.
1: Instead, we're going to give them our current hardware to sell to Russia and China instead? That makes no sense.
0: Our radar systems, it's different. It's allowing Russia and China won't have.
1: I trust Turkey about as far as they can throw them.
0: Right. My point is, we should not sell Turkey the F-35.
1: We shouldn't sell Turkey jack shit, is what I would say. Until Turkey gets a different government, more in line with
0: Erdogan's got to go.
1: Yeah, Erdogan has to go. But he doesn't look like he's going anywhere.
0: No.
1: Now, how many presidents has he outsat there?
0: Quite a few.
1: Yeah. So this is where the Muslim Brotherhood is camped out.
0: Well, and people need to realize there
1: and also in Dallas.
0: Yeah, there are two major Muslim movements in Turkey. The Muslim Brotherhood is the dominant one. The other was the Gulenist, right? Fetullah Gulen, who was exiled to the U.S.
1: Yep.
0: And by the way, started like the Harmony Science Academies and things like that. Check your kids' schools if you're going to a charter school and make sure it's not a Gulenist school.
1: Yep.
0: Because not good. But Turkey was a very, very secular country, right?
1: Yeah.
0: Atatürk was extremely secular.
1: Yeah, absolutely. The guy that the country is named after, instead of being called the New Ottoman Empire, he was very pro-West.
0: Mm-hmm. Which is why Turkey's a member of NATO.
1: Yeah, he reminded Turkey that they're Europe. So, you know, that was a major component is that Turkey needs to take its rightful place as one of the dominant countries of Europe. And I think they made tremendous progress towards that, and then they ended up getting this guy in office. And, you know, I don't know, man. Turkey is it's always kind of been on the edge of Europe, right? It's always been the gateway to the Middle East. But for many years, Turkey was actively fighting Europe. And in fact, you could make an argument that a good portion of Turkey was old European land that was conquered by the Arabs.
0: Yeah, agreed.
1: So I don't know. I'm both optimistic to a certain extent and also not really pessimistic, but just realistic about the fact that we've got way more growth of Islam happening in America and in Texas in particular than I think anybody ever expected. But also the optimistic portion comes from the fact that it feels like a lot more people know about it now and are talking about it than used to. Islam, contrary to popular belief, is not a religion. Islam is it's a political system. I don't even need to use like words like cult, but it's a system of a very controlled life that includes religion, includes politics, includes certain bizarre practices, and it's all bundled up together in a ball and it's being exported to the U.S. where it's being treated as though it's just a religion. You look at New York right now, which elected its first Muslimist mayor, and if you look at every day, there are videos showing on X, on YouTube, showing Muslims being unafraid in the streets, talking about how they've conquered New York. New York will never return to being part of a non-Muslim control. And they did this with London many years ago. London is an Islamist city. London is not a British city. Not today. And New York arguably is on its way there. If New York manages to elect a few more Muslims, they will never get out of it. Because Islam is not a religion. It's a very particular kind of holistic worldview system, which includes conquest as one of its main tenets.
0: Agreed. You know, it's interesting because was at church and at Bible study and we were going through and, you know, Paul saying, hey, the gospels we have, that's it, right? There is no new stuff. There is no more coming. Until Christ come back, there will be no new revelations.
1: Mm-hmm.
0: And then you look at Islam and Mormonism and so on, and it was interesting to get everybody's agreement that kind of puts that in a different light, doesn't it?
1: Well, I mean, it every religion claims to be the last revelation. I shouldn't say every religion. All the ones you rattled off claiming to be the last revelation. Latter-day Saints, last revelation. Islam, last revelation.
0: But Islam purports to believe in the Bible and believe in Christ as a prophet of God.
1: Oh, sure. Yeah, they just don't believe in Paul. But they believe in Christ, yeah.
0: Well, anyway.
1: And this is the problem that Christianity has, in my opinion, is that Christianity has way too much Paulism in it. And if you look at Christianity,
0: I think it depends on the denomination, and
1: But overall, Paul wrote over half the books that are in the
0: New
1: canon, Testament, in the canon. And so what you have is, and this was always something that to me seemed weird, but, you know, and not really not something that I've spent a huge amount of time worrying about because I'm not Christian or anything, but the idea that if you look at Christianity as following what Christ said and did, like, okay, I can see the argument for that. But that's kind of like if Christ is, and you're not going to like this analogy, but if Christ is Lenin and Paul is Stalin, like Stalin never called what would happen before him with Lenin as being different. In practice, he made history be rewritten in a way to justify everything he was saying being correct. But he and Lenin were not saying the same thing. And here, I think you have a similar thing to where you had basically most of the disciples all coming from the same area. They all had, well, most of them had known Jesus a long time. They were with him throughout different stages of his life. They saw the miracles firsthand. And then you have this guy that isn't even... I mean, he says he's Jewish, but he's not from Israel. He's from Tarsus. And he just like shows up and says, hey, I had the vision. I had this revelation. And, you know, my mission is now to promote the teachings of Jesus. It's hard to know without having been there how much of what today is called Christianity is actually Paulism. And how much is authentic Christianity?
0: Well, I think, oh God, what's the guy's name? The Canadian guy.
1: Canadian guy. Jordan Peterson?
0: No.
1: the first Canadian guy I think of.
0: Yeah, yeah. No, he does this stuff on the Bible.
1: Oh, yeah, yeah, yeah. I know who you're talking about. Yeah. It's on the tip of my tongue.
0: He would have some good retorts to that. I do not. And I don't have my Bible AI loaded up, but...
1: I don't know that your Bible AI is programmed on that particular topic of like Paulinism versus Christianity. That's a topic that doesn't come up in most church debates.
0: You know, one thing that I don't like about new Bibles? A lot of new Bibles don't have red letters anymore.
1: Brett, what do you mean?
0: So in my Bible and in every Bible I own, Christ's words are in red. So anytime you're reading the Bible, you can clearly see what is being written by the author of the book and what is attributed as a quote.
1: Oh, I've never seen a Bible that had that. That's interesting.
0: Oh, yeah. Very common. Huh. That's something that bugs me. Okay, so I've got a little segment here. I don't know how many people ended up downloading or trying the recipe that we put out.
1: Yeah, publish that in the show notes.
0: Right. You put out a little mini episode though, right?
1: Yes. Correct.
0: Yeah, yeah. So I've got another one. So okay, Sunday, cool. My dad had given me some shrimp that he caught and I decided I wanted some shrimp and grits. Mm. Anyway, I made shrimp and grits.
1: Sunday, oh, that was the tasty looking dish you sent me.
0: Yeah. Yep. Mm-hmm. Anyway, it turned out great, like it always does, and I had leftovers tonight for dinner, so good stuff, but kind of the way I make my shrimp and grits is kind of a mix between a New Orleans style and a South Carolina style, so it's kind of a hybrid, but it always comes out good.
1: Give me the recipe. We'll get it in there. Get it published. Well,
0: I want to hear from the listeners if they want it.
1: Well, of course they want.
0: I don't know.
1: Now, people like recipes. Okay, well, I guarantee you we're going to get at least one message coming in, maybe more than one. They'll say, yes, provide the recipe. People like recipes.
0: We'll see. If we do, then
1: I will say this. I've never tried it, but the photo you sent looked very appetizing.
0: Do you like grits?
1: I do, but I like drier grits. I don't like super soft grits. I like grits to be a little more firm.
0: Me too.
1: Like cooked a little less.
0: So the grits, well, you want less liquid is what you liquid. Want. You're still going to cook them the same amount of time. But the grits I make, you know, use chicken stock, use milk and heavy cream, and then put in a ton of cheese and salt and pepper. And all. It's a good savory grits. And then making the shrimp, you know, cooking the shrimp a little bit, taking them out, starting the andouille, and then putting in all the veggies and...
1: Have you tried cooking shrimp in milk?
0: Yeah.
1: Okay.
0: It's part of the sauce.
1: Totally super kosher recipe there by the sound of it.
0: No, but delicious.
1: Yeah, no, it does sound. Little bacon bits on top. It's perfect. Perfect.
0: No. You've got the crispy andouille in there that's just as good as bacon.
1: Yeah. Yeah, pork sausage is usually pretty good. I think people will want it. I mean, I'm not a recipe guy. Like, you just describing it like this to me would make me want to just source my own ingredients and kind of do a similar thing, but not necessarily following a recipe. But I know most people actually like to see the you know, proportions of ingredients and stuff.
0: Well, and this is something that I have based off of other recipes that I've seen over the years and then just kind of made my own. And if people want this, I'm going to have to write it down. So that's why I want
1: people to tell me that they want it. In probably 15 years.
0: Oh, man. I love grits.
1: There's just so many other things I like. I don't dislike grits. It just kind of falls to the back.
0: Take me back to my childhood when my grandma would make them me, you know?
1: Yep. Same thing. My grandma used to make them. Which, incidentally, you'd think is like, well, wait a minute, isn't that like an American thing? So grits is pretty damn universal. It has different names in different countries, but it's basically poor people food. Mm-hmm. So you can get something that tastes like grits in a lot of countries in Europe and South America, too. And I'm sure that it was brought to the Americans probably by the Creoles.
0: Well, I mean, grits is corn, right? So you don't have, you have analogs, but you don't have the same thing until you get to the new world, right?
1: Yeah. But honestly, you can make it out of other grains and it'll taste identical. I mean, it is very similar taste wise.
0: Okay.
1: Yeah. No, it's
0: wouldn't know. Haven't tried gruel.
1: That's kind of what I was getting to. It's like gruel and grits is very much same thing other than the corn part. But it is tasty. And I remember back in the late 70s, like you could go into any random diner and get grits. It was just it was an American kind of diner food. I remember getting a plate of grits with like butter on top, like melting butter, and it is very much childhood memory kind of stuff. For sure. You got anything else, Ben? I know we're kind of hitting the mark here.
0: No, I'm good. I want to go lay down.
1: And then the note. So I'm traveling later this week for a week. So our next episode may be delayed as well, but we'll get to it. You traveling? You haven't had to travel for a while now, it seems.
0: So Guam's kicking back up. So I have to look at that. And then
1: that's real actually, travel. I'm just traveling to Seattle.
0: Yeah, I'll be in Dallas later this month. So
1: Okay. Cool. All right. Well, we'll catch you next week, I guess.
0: All right. Later.

0: it look easy, but we know it takes a lot of time and preparation for each show.
1: To be honest, yeah, we do make it look easy.
0: That's the hardest part.
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watching.

0: Hey, everyone, welcome back to another fun-filled podcast adventure. Hooray. My name is Midnight. Mike Cratchit is over there manning the helm.
1: I hate
0: hating this place.
1: Nothing works here. Medications don't work. I've been here for 7 years. Nothing works here.
2: Apparently the helm doesn't work here either.
0: Manning the helm, that's like steering the ship, isn't it?
2: That's what that means.
3: Yeah. It's giving me a knobber.
2: No,
0: I don't think it means that. Hey, go man the helm. I mean, give me a knobber.
2: Well, people may be doing that. But
0: yeah. It's not. It's implied. It doesn't really mean that.
2: I think that phrase is helming the man.
0: No Joe today. He started his new job.
2: I thought he started his new job so he would be here, but now he's not here.
0: Yeah, there's something. Something's with his new job and him not being here. I think it's. I don't know, but Joe will explain everything in due time. No one's going to force Joe to say why he is or isn't on the show because of a job or not a job. We don't know.
3: Go back to work.
2: I think we could have people drive over there and force him to be on the show.
0: He's probably hanging out at Chacho's hiding in the bathroom.
2: Why is he in the bathroom? I think it's bad enough just being at Chacho's.
0: I think he's talking, canoodling with Claude, plotting to take over the show. Him and Claude are up to no good.
2: It's pronounced cloudy.
0: Well, whatever they're doing, they redesigned the website together, and it looks great. Like the new design that Joe and Claude came up with, it looks cool. Like, I like it. We just need like a one page. The problem is, it doesn't fit with our current server or current hosting company, so we'll figure that out. I'm going to teach Joe about Git actions and deployments, whether he likes it or not.
3: Yes.
2: So not only are you going to force him to be on the show, you're going to force him to learn a new deployment technology.
0: Yes, I'm going to force him to learn code deployment via Git, CI/CD pipelines. It will only benefit him in the long run, understanding how this works. And then I'm going to have him write firewall rules because that's fun.
2: And then host everything on the IPFS.
0: We probably could do that. We could just do that if we want to. All right, people. We got a lot of things to talk about today. Dare I say it's going to be a magical show. Just a magical show.
4: Be a part of the magic.
2: Magical.
0: I think so. I'm feeling good about it. Last night on Doom Scrolling, I was in the beginning of a migraine. So I wasn't really at my best. And I apologize. I still think we did a bang-up job. Thanks for, Sam basically carrying the show. But now, I have laser-like focus to cover the news, to get all the important things out there that the people have to hear in order to start their next day. So they're more informed to tackle the world. And there's no better way to do that, to start off the things that we talk about in the show, than Alex Jones, Clips of the Week, happening right now. By the way, I got like a little light-up sign back there. It says, missing 411. I visited the P.O. box again, and a listener. I think author Diamond Hands sent that in. I think so. But it's hard to see, but it is a UFO. It says missing 411 at the bottom, and there's a little guy being abducted, being brought up into the UFO. Probably not doing anything good to him, I would imagine. But thank you.
2: What do you know? He might be loving that.
0: Yeah, he may have asked for it. We don't know.
2: Right. He's out there in a field every night in the position. Just
3: I love it.
2: Hey,

0: By the way, do you have any available or any not availability? Is there an option to adjust the brightness on that sign?
1: Yeah,
0: because your camera is blowing it out.
1: Okay, let me see if I can adjust the brightness. Let's see. Okay, yes, it is.
0: There you go. Now you're cooking with gas.
1: There we go.
0: Oh, take it back down. No, see, it's you can't read any of that.
1: Okay, there we go.
0: Now you can. It say missing on the bottom.
1: It says missing 411.
0: Yeah, we don't see the 411. We just say missing.
1: Well, we're doing the best we can over here with the technology that's
0: so
1: available.
0: So, like on these lights back here, I have to have to run these at 15% because at 100% they blow out the camera iris.
1: Oh, okay. See, I don't mind. But
0: I got two spots here for now on a panel, and then over on that side. Even with those, these guys back here will overpower.
1: So I think Diamond Hand sent that in. He's a notorious Discorder AI user and abuser.
0: I did get a note from Duck Lamp. He said he sent you a bunch of stuff to the P.O. box that needs to be distributed.
1: I got stuff, so I will. I got to get together with people. I got a whole box over there full of stuff that we need to go through, and it's just coming down to time. So I can hang that up. But the other stuff I can't hang up per se. So
0: you don't want to distribute everybody else's gifts to
1: by yourself. Hanging it on the wall. Like, here, there it is. Pick it out. Point at it. Well, let's do some Alex Jones clips of the week, and we'll talk about the bounty or the booty later. Here we go. We're going to go to Thursday. So this is last Thursday. It's the 2nd. Here we go. We're going to see what's going on right now.
2: Bull corny hot dog. Get your money for nothing and your tyranny for free. I want my tyranny. I want my depopulation.
0: Nope.
2: Bill Gates is my doctor. He's releasing ticks and mosquitoes on us with Google. It's so liberal. I can't suck on them. Tastes exactly like Hubba Bubba. They just took the pussy move. We're here to conquer you. We're here to take you. We're here to crap all over you. What are they being pussies? Why are they dying? Yeah, we're here to crap on you and ruin everything and here to destroy your culture. You're going to walk to the effing car, you bleeper.
1: Some of that, I could definitely put that into Suno right now. And
0: let me see what I can do during the show here. But
1: I think you import that.
0: I like how he's initially he's on board with the lyrics and the rhythm and the timing, and then he just gives up.
1: He kind of fades off a little bit. It's tough for him to focus sometimes. He really gets in his own head. I'm just going to upload that right now. And
0: we'll just say make a song out of this?
1: Yeah. Yeah,
0: that's the worst kind of slop.
1: And Suno now asked me, is this a full song or demo
0: slop
1: song?
0: Watch, Suno's going to say it's copyrighted already.
1: It's a full song, and I'm going to get this going here, people. And while Suno does it's amazing stuff, we're going to do our own Alex Jones Clips of the Week right now. Here we go. We're going to move on. This is Friday.
2: Bing, bing, bing, bing, bing, bing, bing, bing, bing, bing, bing, bing, bing, bing, bing, they win. Don't apologize when it happens. We just cover it with B-roll. It's okay. Go ahead. I am Joe Rogan. I mean, what is going on over there? I'm a 13-year-old freshman in high school, and somebody says, oh, you got a pimple. Ha ha. I'm Aleister Crowley. I'm an Aleister Crowley clone. I'm some schoolgirl in eighth grade, and I'm mad because somebody called me a slut. It's evil when they fart, ladies and gentlemen. Chupacabras and Bigfoots and you know, space alien stuff. Unmute yourself, Jay. You can mate that with a buffalo. You can mate that with a Jersey cow. You can mate that with a Black Angus.
1: Oh, wow. They came up quick right there.
0: I like the unmute yourself. You can just put that one nearby and fire that off whenever you're talking to anybody.
1: Unmute yourself. Unmute yourself. I use it on Zoom calls at work. here we go. We're going to go to Monday.
2: A guy with testicles is a woman. Big juicy bombs. Big juicy sausages. Cuckoo Town, I appreciate your call. He doesn't understand anything. But how to act like a dick. I'm going to go kill monkeys. Look at her weird and say, oh, I like those big, juicy bombs. I'm going to look what they look like. Big, juicy, big kibasas. They're not going to have sex with them. They're not having sex with women. Why don't you move to Syria? Why don't you move to Iran? Why don't you move to Saudi Arabia? Why don't you move to Jordan? You are crazy. You got some Worcestershire sauce in there, black pepper, salt, maybe some pulverized garlic. And a little bit of red wine. You're going to hell, and you're with the Muslims.
0: Did he say pulverized or polarized garlic?
1: I don't know. We're going to download that one. That was, I believe, Monday. This polarized garlic?
0: Was that the end where he was rattling off stuff?
1: Okay.
0: The Worcestershire sauce. That's the faster version.
1: Here we go.
2: You got some Worcestershire sauce in there, black pepper, salt, maybe some polarized garlic.
1: Polarized garlic.
0: Did he say polarized?
1: Polarized garlic. Is that a culinary technique?
0: No, I think he means pulverized, or he just said it strange. But
1: polarized.
0: Maybe that means he aligns all the garlic morsels, all the small bits of garlic after he's crushed it into the same direction.
1: I think it means it's garlic that you send to the North or South Pole to get polarized, and you bring it back for culinary goodness.
0: Garlic grown at the pole.
1: Mm-hmm.
0: I see.
1: All right, here we go. We got Tuesday. Here we go.
2: All right, his Zoom broke up. Let's reconnect with him so we can finish up. Something going on with his TV in here. I don't know if that's on the screen for the viewers, but there it is. I call. They make it in 10 minutes. I run over, get a sausage, pepperoni, black olive. Pull up, get it. Small pizza. I'm eating it in the car, burning my mouth to get back on air. I can't breathe. There's gas. I can't go to a restaurant or anywhere without kids going, blah, blah, blah, blah. They're autistic. They're fried. You see it? I love baths. Oh, I'm going to read about tobacco. I want to read about, I'm going to read about him going on a trip. I'm going to read about him in the Illuminati, fighting the Illuminati. It's just like I'm reading George Washington's scans of handwritten notes. I'm really a girl. I'm strong to the finish because I eat my spinach. I'm Popeye the Sailor Man. Toot, toot. Levin is in the toilet. Shove a stick of dynamite up your ass and light it.
1: Top-notch broadcast right there.
0: I love the fact that he has apparently during a commercial break, he jumps in his truck and drives over to get takeout pizza. I guess. They're really running on a low-budget operation there, I guess.
1: Some takeout pizza is pretty good. You know, what about Little Caesar's Pizza Pizza? That can be pretty good in the bind, you know, fast food pizza.
0: Just run up. What kind do you want? Don't care. What do you got now?
1: What's left? You know, I know you guys had to run.
0: Just put it in my mouth.
1: All right, we got Wednesday. This is the last one, people.
2: Elon Musk is dumb. If you're a shepherd and there's a boy and no women, you can have him. It's gallons of African semen. Well, he was my boyfriend for a few months. God. And he was drunk once and forced himself on me like a septic tank. You can have sex with men as long as you say you're sorry to Allah.
1: Gallons.
0: What was the context on that?
1: I don't know.
0: Was that one an ISO or was it part of a larger
1: Let's
0: clip?
1: See. No, this is.
2: It's gallons of African semen.
1: I don't know.
0: Edit out the first word there. You can add that to the list of things you can get at a gas station.
1: Yeah, that is probably true. Yeah, at some gas stations. Here is the brand new song by Alex Jones. Oh, good Lord. Real quick. Here it is.

0: That was pretty
1: good. I don't know. It had its moments.
0: It's pretty good. Pretty good. All right, people. There's Alex Jones, Clips of the Week, enhanced version. And we are going to go and do some news. Come on.
1: Just like
2: breaking news is happening right now.
3: Now,
1: sparkle time news. Story, sparkle shine story time.
0: It's not sparkle shine story time. This is just regular news. This is just the good old fashioned American news. Okay,
1: American. None of that foreign news. It's all American.
0: I might have a little foreign news, but this is we're gonna start off a good old American news right here. I got some big headlines I'm going to share with people right now. Here we go.
4: Pound Town.
0: Going to Pound Town. Here we go. This is a big one right here. I'm going to bring this up on screen for everyone to enjoy, please. Here we go. Bit of a follow-up on this one. Yes, report secret FBI room and hidden docs in burn bags could bust open the Seth Rich case.
5: Oh, really?
0: After 10 years? How long? Yeah,
1: It was 10 years. Yeah, it was
0: 11 years. I think 11 years since he's died.
1: I thought it was the election year. I thought it was 16.
0: Maybe this article will tell us.
1: I'm looking it up right now.
0: There are...
1: July 10th, 2016. So in 2 days is 10 years.
0: Holy moly. But according to this article, there aren't many political mysteries from 2016 that still have the power to set the internet on fire like an unsolved murder of DNC staffer Seth Rich. The official story or the official theory is that the 27-year-old was shot near his D.C. home during a botched robbery. His family has rejected all claims that he was somehow connected to WikiLeaks or murdered because of his work at the DNC. And they've asked people to stop politicizing their son's death.
6: Okay.
0: Yeah, good luck. But
1: wait, weren't they all on board with suing for more information and trying to figure out what actually happened and all that? They weren't believing any of it. Now they're asking everyone to just calm down, probably because, you know, Hillary went over and talked to him.
0: To be honest, I don't know. I don't know if what we read previously was the family's attempt at getting more information, or initially they were on board and then they backed off. I gotta say, these are wounds that the family keep having to open up and experience like a different forms of trauma. So they probably just want to move on, I'm assuming, and leave this alone. But us, the conspiracy community, we want more answers. And I think there are more answers to be gotten. But the questions never went away, mostly because so many details surrounding the case are sketchy and make no sense. Seth was killed less than 2 weeks before WikiLeaks began publishing thousands of internal DNC emails that literally rocked the 2016 election and exposed the Dems' bitter and ugly internal battle over Hillary and Bernie. As a result, a theory emerged that the emails WikiLeaks released hadn't come from Russia, but came from someone inside the DNC. Instantly, Seth's name was tied to that theory. Many believe to this day that he was the insider who leaked the emails after this guy, Bernie, was ousted by Hillary. Now, I think this is not in the article, but I believe an NSA guy, I forget his name. Oh, gee.
1: About the Bradley? Hard drive transfer speeds?
0: Yeah, the hard drive transfer. It was Admiral...
1: Stephen Bradley. I don't know.
0: Off the top of my head, the name is just not coming to me right now, who the guy was who was talking about it. But...
7: Hulk
0: Hogan. No, it wasn't Hulk Hogan who said that the hard drive transfer speeds were way too high for it to be an international data transfer. Yeah, but, you know... What does he know? He was just the leader at the NSA. Now, there's never been public proof of that claim, and some people who knew Seth claim he wasn't some disgruntled Bernie bro. But then Julian Assange entered the chat, and things got even more curious. Julian Assange did something he never does. He spoke about a source. He publicly denied that the Russian government or other state actors were his source. Then, during a 2016 interview about the dangers faced by WikiLeaks sources, Assange unexpectedly brought up Seth's murder. When the interviewer asked whether Rich was the source, Assange fell back on WikiLeaks' policies of never identifying the actual source.
1: Bill Binney was the guy.
0: Bill Binney. That's the name I was looking for. Bill Binney. Okay. Well, I was close.
3: Big Jim Tucker.
0: Now, nearly a decade later, new claims have surfaced. And if it's confirmed, the FBI will have some very serious explaining to do. Attorney and former journalist Ty Clevenger. Has spent much of the past decade fighting the federal government for records related to Seth Rich. Clevenger took to X with a bombshell post. He says the government attorney has told him that several hundred pages connected to Rich might have been discovered inside a hidden room at the FBI headquarters. Hidden room, like they have like secret, super double secret room over there. That no one, like, they just couldn't find. Like, it was a closet, and they just put a printer in front of it, so no one suspected to go ever in there?
1: Or they just put a sign that says locked.
0: Is this the same room where the JFK files are? It could be. That room seems pretty important now.
1: Yeah, what else is in there? That's where I put my lunch every morning. Don't mess with
0: me. Yeah, you probably just keep it on a DL there, listen to your podcast, no one bothers you.
1: Yeah. I'm doing more filing in the secret room.
0: So Clevenger, is honest about what he knows and what he doesn't know. This isn't a done deal by any stretch, but it could be something big. He hasn't received the documents. He doesn't know what they contain, and he doesn't know if the FBI will release any of them. Well, they should. It's a case closed. It's a 10-year-old murder. They have no suspects, and I think they even considered the case closed. In fact, I think a judge even ruled that the laptop had to be released, Seth Rich's laptop, but that never got released. The FBI still has that.
1: Didn't they initially say that they didn't even have it, and then they admitted they did have it, but they still haven't done anything with it?
0: There have been so many different stories around this that you don't know what is true and what isn't. And maybe that's part of the point. They throw so many different angles out there, you can't make head or tails. Well, as it stands right now, he is just reporting what he says a government attorney told him. Well, can you trust a government attorney?
4: Yeah,
1: sure.
4: Right.
1: Why, if you can't trust them, who can you trust?
0: I guess you're right, Cratchit.
1: They're going to get right on it. As soon as they're done with the Epstein files and JFK and Operation Northwoods, all that stuff. As soon as they're done with that, this is next.
0: However, there's a bigger fight going on about the records related to Seth Rich. At first, the FBI told Clevenger that it couldn't find any records related to Rich. But later, court proceedings proved the Bureau had records and assorted materials connected to Rich's work laptop, an image of his personal laptop, a DVD, and a tape drive. That tape drive's curious. In 2016, you don't often carry tape drives around, you know?
1: Oh, I do, just make sure I've got my magneto optical backup, my DAT drive.
0: That is for, like, long-term storage. You know, that's like, these are important documents. I'm putting them on tape. And if someone finds it, they really got to know how to remove that off the tape. You know, it's kind of like a little test. Let's see here. So, according to this, last year, see if we can just cut down. So, last year, Fox reported, last year, Fox Report described burn bags that contained thousands of pages of classified files intended for destruction, and those files were linked back to the 2016 Crossfire Hurricane investigation. Now, it appears that Seth Rich and some of those records were among the files designated for destruction. Mind you, I don't have anything in hand yet. I don't even know whether the FBI will agree to release a single page of what they found. Nevertheless, any confirmation that the files were in the secret SCIF raises a lot of questions. At the very least, some very high-level people had something to hide. Was it connected to Crossfire Hurricane? Was it all one big operation? And all the people working on Crossfire Hurricane were also maybe involved in Seth Rich in some way. Just asking questions here.
1: Well, and this is the one that fundamental was like the foundation of like the Russiagate stuff.
0: Yes, the Crossfire Hurricane.
1: Yeah. And then that's all been routinely at this point disproven, that it was all, you know, was it 51 intelligence agencies and all that stuff, and all that's just been thrown out, but yet there's people still leaning in on that.
0: if the FBI is still fighting transparency so hard on other fronts, and it is, then why would it acknowledge that records about Seth Rich had been hidden in a skiff? I don't know. Maybe Joe DiGiovanna grand jury's investigation in Miami is putting some heat on the players in D.C. I can tell you this much is for sure. Nobody on Capitol Hill has been willing to touch the subject with the 10-foot pole. The murder of Seth Rich and the resulting cover-up is a radioactive, as any other topic I've seen. I hope that changes soon, and I'll post updates as soon as I know more. By the way, I'm not suicidal. I feel great.
3: A little bit.
0: That's a crazy thing. That's crazy. It probably is all related in some way. It's all related. And there probably is some D.C. black ops thing going on. Probably the January 6th pipe bombers linked to this group in that way. And they're embedded. They're very powerful. And they don't want to get found out. And so...
1: hey, they just got to stick it out till they get their pension. And then by then you can come back and say, oh, sorry, statute of limitations has expired. We can't do anything about it.
0: Are these guys with man buns? That's the question. Like, are we talking, are these guys with man buns? If you know what I'm talking about.
1: Men in black with man buns.
0: Yeah, that's what I'm talking about. Like, is this what we're talking about? It could be.
4: Dadgum.
0: Dadgum, yes.
4: Dadgummit. Some little punk in a man bun.
0: Yeah, maybe we're dealing with punks and man buns. Yeah.
4: Dadgummit.
1: Little punks and man buns.
4: Some little punk and a man bun.
0: Yeah, so there's your Seth Rich update. Who thought we were to have that? But there it is.
1: Almost 10 years to the day.
0: Whew. Would you call that fortuitous?
1: No, I'd say potentially coincidental, maybe serendipitous is the term you want.
5: I think it's fortuitous.
0: I think it's fortuitous.
1: You just have a clip for that.
0: Yeah.
5: It's fortuitous.
0: I noticed when George Knapp speaks, his buddy Corbell will like repeat some words too. So I picked up on that.
5: I think it's fortuitous.
0: George Knapp?
5: It's fortuitous.
0: Corbell, right there.
1: Did he say fortuitous?
0: Fortuitous. I think it's fortuitous.
5: It's fortuitous.
1: Fortuitous.
5: I think it's fortuitous. It's fortuitous.
0: He didn't say it as well. You're right.
5: It's fortuitous.
0: Yeah. Well.
6: What the hell?
0: I know this is what I do. I sit home alone down here and I go, fortuitous, fortuitous, fortuitous.
5: I think it's fortuitous.
0: I think it's fortuitous.
1: Fortuitous.
0: What is fortuitous? What does that mean?
1: Relating to fortune. So it has to do with like being, it's seemingly by chance, by, you know, kind of random occurrence.
0: So this Seth Rich thing could be fortuitous.
1: I suppose you could look at it that way. I mean, it's the fact that it came out today.
0: It is fortuitous, yes.
1: It's fortuitous. Fortuitous in relation to the 10-year anniversary being in 2 days.
0: Yeah, it is very fortuitous.
1: Actually more coincidental.
0: I think it's fortuitous, but we'll move on. You know, apples and oranges here.
8: Today's news.
0: Speaking of the deep state and the deepest of all states and weird stories, here we go. I got this. This is a big one. They don't come much bigger than this, people. Okay. Trump's inner circle have shown me the real UFO disclosure. The president has an imminent speech written and ready. What he'll explain about non-human life will make it all make sense. Okay. I don't I don't know if Donald Trump's the one to make it all make sense when it comes to UFOs, a topic that he seems genuinely to not care about at all. He does not like this topic. He hates this topic. Oh my God. I'm trying to read this article and there's nothing here. I've been hacked. I got to go to archive.
1: You've been hacked?
0: Yeah, they paywalled me. I got hacked.
1: Uh-oh.
0: Let me see if this is over here.
1: Oh, that's a paywall article, yeah.
0: It's BS.
1: You can't read that.
0: It was archived 3 hours ago, thank God.
1: Thanks, autists.
0: Thank you. Thank you, guys. Thanks.
1: There's people out there you know who just like they're constantly I've heard them, what's the term, data hoarders.
0: Yeah, archive. Yeah,
1: archiving everything, downloading everything, any YouTube video, TikTok video, Instagram video, anything they watch, download it,
0: upload it, archive, upload, download, tweet, retweet, repost, quote treat, download, archive, 8 hours a day. But President Donald Trump allegedly has a speech written and ready that could finally provide the world with the truth about UFOs. Mark Christopher Lee, who correctly predicted several aspects of Trump's UFO disclosure plans in the mail earlier this year. Wait a second. Who is this Mark Christopher Lee guy? I'm going to look this guy up real quick. I think he could be a shithead. Pardon my friends, but Mark Christopher Lee, thinking of UFOs. Yeah, this guy is a crap head.
1: Uh-oh.
0: This guy is a known faker. He fakes a lot. He claims he has inside information and that he has all this inside details. He got called on it. Like, I think he gave it like a specific thing. That he had his inside information about this imminent disclosure thing, and people called him out. And he mentioned the word Bigelow, and someone in the Bigelow camp's like, "We never heard of this guy. We never talked to this guy." And then he had to kind of say, "Oh yeah, you know, I just kind of made that up, guys. Sorry." But hey, he's claiming that Trump's inner circle has a speech ready. And this is as reported by the Daily Mail on the 8th today. So this came out today. I know this guy most likely is a crap face. The Daily Mail doesn't care. They haven't even looked into this guy at all. I'm trying to find his prediction that blew up in his face. But I don't trust him at all. Well, let's read this anyways. I have the article and it might be fun. Let's see here. Mark Christopher Lee, who correctly predicted several aspects of Trump's UFO disclosure plan, now claims the president has prepared a speech that would amount to a historic soft disclosure of extraterrestrial life.
1: Is it coming in 2 weeks?
0: He doesn't say. And this is when you make predictions like this. I can go on Twitter right now and make this prediction. Like the administration had the speech. It's ready. It's right there. It's on his desk. I have people on the inside telling me that Donald Trump has looked at the speech. And yeah, you could easily say that and drum up followers and drum up controversy. And that's exactly what this guy does.
1: They did that with the initial release of the Epstein files, which weren't the actual release. That was all the stuff that was already public. Remember, they had all the people come to the White House and all that and said they've got it all prepared and all ready to go and all that, and they were showing binders and...
0: Yeah, so this guy, Mark Christopher Lee, says, a big development today. The Daily Mail is running a major piece based on information from my Washington insider sources, which I don't think he has. Yeah, he's got nothing. He's a flim-flam man.
1: Flim-flam man.
0: Let's see how this article winds up.
1: Well, yeah, I was going to say, if we take him at face value, what is he claiming then?
0: So what is he claiming here? People I've spoken with in Washington have told me that a speech on the topic has been prepared and is ready to go, Lee told the Daily Mail. Whether it happens tomorrow or in the coming days, it appears imminent.
6: He's nothing but a flim-flam man.
0: Yes, he is. The alleged draft of the speech is said to mention specific UFO incidents over the last 80 years, including Roswell, the U.S. Navy encounter with a craft called the Tic Tac in 2004, and multiple UFOs spotted by fighter jets alongside the East Coast in 2015. These incidents have been in the public zeitgeist for years now, but Lee says Trump will go a step further and confirm these incidents are believed to have been involved by beings of non-human origin. Well, that's not extraterrestrial. You're just saying they're non-human.
8: Tippy top.
0: The text claims Trump would explain past secrecy, announce declassification steps, a new interagency task force, and international cooperation, while stating that this is not a threat but an opportunity to unite humanity.
9: Yeah.
0: I don't know. I don't know about this one. Lee has alleged that Bigelow, a major donor to Trump in 2024, has taken credit for convincing the president to prepare this speech. According to a report in Rolling Stone, Bigelow reportedly met with Trump and his cabinet members, including Robert F. Kennedy Jr. in December, with the discussion quickly pivoting from health and homelessness to the matter of UFOs and paranormal activity.
1: That's a hell of a pivot.
0: It really is.
1: So let's get rid of chemical dyes in food. Also UFOs.
10: Tippy top.
0: I find that one hard to believe, but I would love it if that was an actual conversation that was taking place. Homelessness and then UFOs. Maybe like one solves the other, you know?
1: Well, could they put that in the same speech? So they say they're preparing a speech for Trump, so he has it ready when he wants to do this disclosure. Could he get up and start a speech about homelessness, and then as he turns a page, it just goes right into UFOs?
0: You might say, listen, these aliens are taking our people. We're going to give them the homeless. That'll make them happy. And it cures our problem, too. How messed up would that be if we're going to donate the homeless to the aliens?
1: Oh, I see. Well, they are periodically kidnapping people, presumably for some sort of DNA or soul research to ascend to a higher plane of existence. So maybe we could offer that up.
0: Yeah.
9: We got a lot of milk.
1: We have a lot of milk.
0: Yeah.
1: Milk, I mean homeless people.
0: Every homeless guy you abduct, you get a free bottle of milk. So
1: free bottle of Trump milk.
0: Trump-branded milk.
1: Trump brand milk.
0: Yes. This points to the U.S. government. To this point, the U.S. government has maintained that no physical evidence of UFOs or alien life has ever been found to have visited Earth. Despite that stance, Trump has publicly criticized former President Obama for allegedly revealing classified information when it comes to aliens and Area 51. Yeah, Trump did not like that when he revealed that information about Barack Obama, or Obama revealed that about Area 51. So,
11: aliens are real.
0: Yeah.
11: That's according to Barack Obama.
0: Let's see here. What else did this flim-flam guy say? Lee, who produced and starred in a short film called July 8th, The Day Everything Changes, which is today. This is Roswell today. Today is the anniversary of Roswell. And some might even say us doing a show and talking about this is a bit fortuitous.
5: It's fortuitous.
1: Fortuitous.
5: I think it's fortuitous.
0: I think it is fortuitous.
1: No, fortuitous.
5: It's fortuitous.
0: Today's the anniversary of Roswell. I knew that. That's why I planned the show on this day, and I'm talking about this very topic, people.
1: You planned this 19 years ago. You planned this show until July.
0: There it goes. Yeah, there it goes.
1: Not sure that's how it sounded.
0: There's a UFO right there. This is the kind of stuff they could play on broadcast TV in the 80s and 90s to make fun of people who see UFOs.
12: Tore up, dude.
1: That's a commentary. What did he say? Tore up?
0: Tore up, dude.
12: Tore up, dude.
0: Let's see here. How's this end up? In recent years,
1: when is Trump giving this speech? I want to know about this homeless speech.
0: He said it's imminent, absolutely imminent that this could take place, but he gives no date. Of course, why would he give a date?
8: Food, bacon, ham, apples.
0: Now, this goes on to talk about the whistleblowers, including Air Force veteran David Grush. Members of the House Oversight Committee have now called on President Trump to not only disclose what the government has allegedly hidden, but also grant immunity to all whistleblowers with knowledge of these programs. Yeah, you got to cancel those NDAs. I've been listening to a lot of Representative Burleson. He's been making the rounds. And Burleson, it does seem like he's a believer. Like, he has talked to a lot of people. One, Jake Barber, the guy who is a whistleblower, who is a helicopter pilot that claims to have picked up an alien egg, and that he had various emotional experiences in close proximity to alien craft. He was also a guy who talked about psionic programs, and that these psionic programs are used to call down UFOs. That's what Jake Barber was claiming. And so Representative Burleson met with this guy, and Barber convinced him that there's some hanky-panky going on within U.S. government and these crash retrieval programs, the psionics programs, and that there's a black operation possibly afoot that is scouring the earth for young people that are most likely psionic or psychic.
1: Ooh, psionic people.
0: Yeah. And it's also possible that during large events like hurricanes, earthquakes, like that, these black operations, these, I would say, quasi-governmental, quasi-private, probably some hybrid, will go into these areas and scoop up children, too, and use them. They're responsible for doing that.
1: Now, do they get Trump milk if they scoop up children, too, or is it only the homeless?
0: I think the Trump milk is only for the aliens who abduct homeless people. Mm. That's the only way you get that. That's the deal. I don't like it, but that's the way it is.
8: We got a lot of milk.
1: Got a lot of milk. We're anxious to trade it in.
0: Yeah. It's just going to spoil if you don't take it.
1: Right, you got to collect more people. We'll get you this milk.
0: Well, we're gonna move on here. Maybe we'll have to do some more Roswell talk later. Maybe Gretchen might have something on it, but it sounds like he didn't even know it was the anniversary, like I did.
1: I didn't even know.
0: He didn't even have a clue.
1: Not a clue. What's Roswell? Never heard of it.
0: Oh, Project Mogul. They put up a balloon and they dropped test dummies down onto the ground. People confused these mannequins with aliens.
1: I thought they were tiny people who were left up in orbit by the Germans for 2 years.
0: That's, I mean, that could be one thing too. Yeah, I also heard it was the Russians flying mentally retarded kids in like quasi spacecraft over here to just kind of mess with us. That's according, I think, to in the book Area 51. That was, I think, the explanation that they came down on. And it's a thick book. I mean, it's a big book. And that what they said in that book, it was a psychological operation run by Stalin in reference to the Roswell crash. And that Stalin shoved a bunch of mentally deficient kids into a UFO-like craft, flew it over here, and crashed it down. I mean, that's the gist of the story. I'm sure it probably is a little bit more salacious.
1: Why didn't
0: than
1: he do that?
0: That
1: with like the ape men that he was making?
0: I don't know. It sounds like that would work too.
10: Let's do it.
1: Like that'd be a better choice than just putting, you know, mentally ill kids in there and just flying them across.
0: Yeah, it doesn't seem like him. Well, I don't think Stalin thought that one all the way through. You know,
1: he was a little drunk at the time.
0: Yeah, he spouted off. He just was talking out loud, and someone took him up on it. Basically, what if we do this? And it's like, let's do it. Come on.
10: Let's do it.
0: This will really freak out those Yanks.
1: Well, he did have a bunch of yes men around him, so I suppose it's possible.
0: Well, let's kind of change paces a little bit right here. Change speeds.
13: Now for today's news.
0: Yeah, so the trial, I think the trial for Tyler Robinson for the Charlie Kirk shooting is taking place.
1: Anything about this. No one at all is covering this in the podosphere.
0: No one is? Okay. I'm sure everyone is, right, Cratchit?
1: Oh, yeah, there's a lot.
0: Yeah. Well, I won't dwell on it because I know a lot of people are covering and probably doing a better job than I, but I just have two clips. That's it. It's got two clips. And this first one is the lead investigator discovering that the crime scene was paved over. It's like, oh, that happened? Oh, geez. I didn't know about that. That sounds like bad things.
1: Well, it doesn't help that we had this one with Charlie Kirk. And they immediately tore apart the whole pavilion where his tent was.
0: Yeah.
1: And you had the one in Butler where they're up there the next day hosing down the roof.
0: Yeah. And they did the hose down the roof thing in Las Vegas, too. So it's a little hinky. Yeah. But hinky.
1: Good one. That's a good one. That's a Chicago term.
14: Yeah, let's see what they had to say about the papers.
15: At least a couple of days, if not longer than that, before anything was removed from the scene.
16: You didn't have to give permission to remove the tent?
15: Me, personally?
16: Uh-huh. Right.
15: No.
16: So you're not sure when it was removed?
15: No.
16: And were you involved in the decision to pave over the dirt that was under the tent?
15: At UVU?
16: Uh-huh.
15: No.
16: Did you know that happened?
15: Only because it was in the news.
16: All right. But you don't know when or who ordered that?
15: Nope.
14: That's a pretty fucking nonchalant nope from the lead investigator. Like, let's just clarify what just happened. This is the lead investigator on the highest profile assassination in decades.
0: Okay.
14: His crime scene that he is in charge of gets dug up by fucking excavators like 4 days after the crime. And then paving stones get laid down on his crime scene. And he doesn't know who authorized it. He doesn't know anything about it. He didn't have to authorize it. It's no big deal. Nope. Excuse me, bro. Excuse me. That's not concerning to anybody. That the lead officer learned that his own crime scene got fucking paved over. That from the news. Listen, I'm
0: investigator,
14: but I'm just going to go out on a limb and assume that maybe when someone gets shot in a giant high-profile assassination, maybe you should be preserving the location of that shooting for more than 3 days. Maybe until you test things like, is there gunshot residue at the scene of the crime in the grass somewhere? Is there maybe explosive residue? Are there fragments of anything in the grass? Else suspicious?
0: Yeah, we kind of get the point. That's Ian Carroll right there. He's one of the guys that is covering this nonstop. It's a fascinating look. They've revealed that they have additional photographs and video of Tyler combing the campus. He was there. At least according to this video evidence, and I don't know. I don't know what to make of it. I'm interested to see how this all unwinds. Let's see here.
1: Well, as you said, it's definitely hinky.
0: It is hinky.
1: And it doesn't help that in a high-profile thing like this, there's these, what would you say, anomalies
0: mm-hmm.
1: that have taken place.
0: But here's another anomaly that just came out. This is Ben Shapiro giving some new information about how he was learning about the facts in the ground almost as they were happening.
17: So I remember where I was when all this was happening. I was in Los Angeles. I had sort of a breakfast / lunch meeting with somebody.
1: That's a long meeting.
17: And I got the news that Charlie had been shot, and my security was on the phone with Charlie's security because nobody knew what the hell was going on while Charlie was still in the back of the car and we were sort of getting updates along the way. At 2:40 p.m.,
0: So he's getting live updates from the security in the car as they are driving Charlie to the hospital, which, you know, I guess you could look at it one way and say, hey, maybe the security should be focused on additional threats. We knew there was one shot. They tried to take this guy out. Maybe the security should not be on the phone with Ben Shapiro security, and they need to focus on additional threats and just getting the job done, saving Charlie's life.
1: No, real-time updates.
0: But I guess from like a security standpoint, I could see one security firm reaching out to another saying, hey, our high-profile broadcaster was just assassinated. Keep an eye on Ben. He's a high-profile broadcaster, too. I could see that as an FYI. Keep that in mind. I mean, that happens like in cybersecurity. If we're breached or we're attacked in a certain way, we make it known to possibly other types of businesses that are in our sector or are in our genre of business. So there are like known paths of attacks. So you say, FYI, this is going on. But this is like a real-time update of a guy who's dying in the back seat, and the guy in the front seat is, the way Ben was saying it, like continuous updates? Like there was multiple calls?
1: He's still dying.
0: Is he dead yet? Is that what they're waiting for?
1: Like, I don't know. Very strange.
0: Give me a call when he's actually dead. Don't call me until he's dead.
17: So, I remember where I was when all this was happening. I was in Los Angeles. I had sort of a breakfast / lunch meeting with somebody. And I got the news that Charlie had been shot. And my security was on the phone with Charlie's security because nobody knew what the hell was going on. Well, Charlie was still in the back of the car and we were sort of getting updates along the way. At 2:40 p.m.
0: I think he should be deposed.
1: Ask him about the digging up the ground.
0: Yeah, this guy... Yeah. Someone's got to know something. Ben should be deposed at this point, and Ben's security. Apparently, they had more information than most people at this point.
17: That is conspiracy trash.
1: That's conspiracy trash, Mike.
0: Oh, okay. Well, I didn't know that.
1: How dare you? I'll be right back. I got to go close a window.
0: Okay, go close the window.
1: It's starting to rain, and I don't want the painters to drip the paint down in the house.
0: I've had that story.
17: This was a lie.
0: That's going. I'm not going to dwell too much on the Charlie Kirk thing, the trial. Other people are going to cover it better with more information, better information. I just wanted to bring it up. As a little, a little soundbite, I'll bring this one up. Trump was speaking again, and he may have misspoken again. And I will... I'll bring this up on screen. This is a good one. This is one of those evergreen clips that I'm going to want to keep around for a while.
18: Mr. President, will you allow Europe to make Patriot interceptors?
19: Mr. President,
18: will you be comfortable with licensing that technology?
19: About what?
18: No. Patriot interceptors to be made in Europe.
19: And you're talking with respect to Ukraine. Well, we're going to talk about that. You know, it's a defensive weapon, which I like better than an offensive weapon. It's the best. So I was saying we have an aircraft carrier, which is one of the most beautiful in the world. It's one of the biggest, the Abraham Lincoln. And 2 months ago, we had 100. I told this story yesterday. We had 111 missiles shot by the Islamic Republic of Japan.
0: What?
19: They were shot at the aircraft carrier over a period of about 1 hour.
0: You can't be saying that.
19: 111 missiles going to a very expensive ship. And every one of those missiles was knocked down, pretty much most by Patriots, but by other means also, as you know.
0: No.
19: Other less expensive means. It's even better when you do that. But out of the 111 missiles, every one of them was shot down. It didn't hit the ship and, you know, bad.
0: I pause. The Islamic Republic of Japan. That's a crazy thing. So... I'm assuming at this point that someone in his administration must have said this to him, the Islamic Republic of Japan, because of some of the turmoil that is going on in Japan right now with the burning of Buddhist temples, the back and forth with a lot of people of the Muslim faith or Islamic faith over there in Japan, wanting certain concessions made when it comes to burials or rituals or praying, and There's a cultural battle going on over there. So I suspect maybe Trump got clued into it's not going well over there in Japan. And he's like, well, it's going to be the Islamic Republic of Japan soon. That's just in his brain. I'm being very generous right here. It's also possible that he is completely senile at this point, and he should not be president if he's making that horrific mistake on the world stage talking about a conflict. We gotta keep that open. Yeah.
20: Tippy top.
0: He's not tippy top in that moment. No, he's not. But I gotta say, he's still like he's speaking confidently. That's the thing. He's speaking confidently. He's not like stuttering or stammering. When he says the Islamic Republic of Japan, he really means it. It's not like Joe Biden mixing up words and like forgetting where he was. Like Trump is confident. There is an Islamic Republic of Japan.
19: The story yesterday, we had 111 missiles shot by the Islamic Republic of Japan.
0: He said that very confidently. I don't know what to make of
1: it. He was clearly thinking about something in Japan.
0: Yeah. He thinks about Japan quite a bit.
20: China!
1: Nope.
0: He does like Japan, though.
20: Look at China. How filthy it is.
1: Yeah. Really?
0: So I just wanted to bring that up. That's an evergreen clip. I'll surely keep that. That'll be right in the fun pack right there. And while we're on kind of like politics, I guess, there is a campaign falling apart in front of the nation's eyes up there, I believe, in Maine. Yeah, Planters campaign trying to navigate exit from consequential Maine race, sources say. This is the guy who didn't have a Nazi tattoo on his chest. This is Graham Planter. He is poised to speak with members of his campaign staff during a conference call on Wednesday evening. That's tonight on the anniversary of Roswell. Okay.
1: Was it on Jimmy Dore? I can't remember where, but they covered that he was a DSA like candidate. Not candidate, that's the wrong term. They put him forth as their selected candidate or whatever for it. So he was not randomly selected. He was not a lobster farmer or whatever to do, you know. This guy is very much a DSA communist, and this tattoo that he didn't know about. And then it turns out, I don't know if you have this, but the New York Times knew all about this most recent accusation, and they opted not to run the story prior to the
0: election,
1: primary election.
0: Yeah. I'm sure they did. It did sound like people were sitting on all these stories because it was part of their ideological plans for the Senate or the House of Representatives. Like, they'll sit on stories. So, but it looks like he might be bound up.
1: Here's my question. If they do that, if you have a made, not some small town paper, not, Xenia, Ohio's, shopper and discount, car ads newspaper, but the New York Times, the paper of record, if they know something about a candidate for an election, an election with national ramifications, because why else? Who else would care about what's going on in Maine? Yeah. And all of a sudden, everyone has to know. They have dirt or information on this guy, on the candidate, whoever it is, and they opt to not run it because it might adversely affect the election. Isn't that, by very definition, election interference?
0: I would probably say it is. And I would say the local Shop and Save would run this piece. They would. Got to get those people coupons in the people's hands. And that's one way to sell.
1: I get all my news from the Auto Trader.
0: It might be more non-biased.
1: Go to the back of the, ooh, 74 Dodge Power. Whoa, what? What's going on over in Maine? What the hell?
0: Well, I wanted to bring it up. We probably have a few Maine listeners up there, and I'm sure it's all the local news. All the local news is probably going crazy.
1: Or are they? Maine is a very, let's say, if I'm diplomatic about it, progressive state.
0: Okay, yeah.
1: To be a little more honest about it, crackpot leftist.
20: Come on, man.
0: Yeah.
1: So they may not be going nuts up there.
0: Oh, here's some headlines here. Just another one coming at you. 8% of college students are reading at a level of a 10-year-old. So there's 8% of college students can read at my level. That's not good. We want people that reading at the, if you're graduating from college, you should read at the college level, right? I know that's not probably true, but
1: that's racist, probably.
0: Probably, but
20: your child.
0: You should start working on that. That's just sad. They took all the money from these college folks, college students, and they can't even read.
1: That's also kind of a commentary on the quality of the education system, because they're more interested in simply passing people through the grades so they can get their funding.
0: Yeah.
20: But somebody better give me some money.
0: Trump is declaring an emergency, Gretchen. Can you guess what this emergency is?
1: It's about
0: over?
1: Japan.

0: may be a part of, are suggesting that there are coming by default lockdowns, that as the Strait of Hormuz continues to not be open and that oil supplies continue to run out and fertilizers not able to be transported for any number of reasons, that we are going to see a severe food shortage come year's end. And maybe this plays into it. So this comes from AgWeb. After years of pressure from corn growers and other farm groups who argued phosphate fertilizers tariffs have added billions of dollars to production costs, the Trump administration is temporarily suspending duties on phosphate fertilizer imports from Morocco. Why just Morocco? Is that where we get our phosphate fertilizer, Morocco?
1: Why are we buying stuff from Morocco? What the hell?
0: It's an interesting little tidbit right there. I wasn't aware of that.
1: Okay. Also, I'm just going to throw this one out there. Why is Morocco affected by anything in the Strait of Hormuz?
2: Mm-hmm. Look at India.
1: No. Look at Morocco. Look where it is on a map.
0: Well, maybe this has nothing to do with the Strait of Hormuz, and it's everything to do with Trump tariffs. It's possible. But I thought those tariffs were ruled null and void at this point.
1: Yeah, and all my company does about $2 million in revenue. It's not huge. On some of the stuff, we got charged, tariffs up the ass last year. We're not getting any of that money back.
0: And well, President Donald Trump on Monday declared a national emergency over fertilizer supplies and signed a proclamation allowing phosphate fertilizers from Morocco to enter the United States free of duties and estimated duty deposits.
1: So we're going to get it from Morocco instead of where we were getting it because those things are all jammed up in the Strait of Hormuz.
0: But this is a... What's the play in Morocco here? Why are we giving them? I think we can get other fertilizers from other places. What's the play in Morocco? Why are we throwing them a bone? Why the West Coast of Africa? Why do we want a foothold in there? Who are we buying off? So they say probably
1: Morocco.
0: Something's going on there.
1: I suspect if we were to go back 30 or 40 years, this is something we used to produce in the U.S., but they've since outsourced all of that and offshored it, and now they can't get it.
0: As possible. I'm looking for another political angle here. I know Morocco is heavily influenced, or used to be, by France.
1: Very much so.
0: And so I don't know. I don't know what the angle is, but maybe there's something more there. But they say they're suspending this for about 8 months or until the declared emergency ends, which will be never, because once you declare one, it's tough to lift those emergencies. We love him. He's like, got to keep having more emergencies.
1: So here's a thought. Could he be trying to get out in front? Could Trump be trying to get out in front of this by removing any sort of import duties on phosphate specifically from Morocco to encourage suppliers in the U.S. to buy it up so that when indeed there is some sort of potential shortage, we're in shape.
0: We're good. Maybe that is like stock up now. He did say for the next 8 months. So people would be buying the rest of the stuff that they need for this year. I guess I don't know how much people buy in advance for these big farms. I have no idea. You'd imagine all the fertilizer you need, you already have on hand to fulfill the rest of the growing season you may have this year, and then maybe even some for next year.
1: I don't think they have that much for depending on the size of the farm. I think that they have, a couple of months supply, but they're not hanging on to.
0: Yeah.
1: Piles of it,
0: probably not. Expensive to keep around and might go bad
1: somewhere.
0: Yeah, got to store.
1: And you remember what happened when they stored a bunch of that in Beirut?
0: Oh, it got blown up, didn't it?
1: Mm-hmm.
3: Yeah.
1: Was it Beirut?
0: Who did that? We never found out who.
1: I know who did.
0: Oh yeah,
4: me, Hulk Hogan.
0: He did blow that thing up.
1: Either that guy or the other guy.
0: Dennis Kucinich. I'm not sure if you remember that guy. He was on the Tucker Carlson podcast. I haven't watched it yet, but I do like Dennis Kucinich. He's probably one of the last of the old school social Democrats. He was running for president, and they made fun of him because he claimed to have seen a UFO. And so he was much more of a Bernie kind of candidate, and the Democrats really didn't like him. They thought he was even a little too progressive for them. I liked him. I thought he was an honest speaker. Seemed like a nice guy, Ohio dude. So I'll have to take a listen to.

0: that later.
1: Let's see here.
2: What did they cover?
1: I can scrub through it real quick.
2: Well, I thought maybe you bring it up because there were certain, he brought up specific topics or something.
1: Oh, he brought up a lot of specific topics. Let's see here. I'll scrub through it. Because it is time-coded. Here we go. This is the time-coded. And see, he says, who is Israel genocide? As a version in Congress, are people getting radical? Will Democrats vote against this bill? Okay. Will Trump veto this bill? Okay. Yeah, I guess it's a lot about the probably Democrats in the upcoming.
2: When was he on? I'm trying to find a.
1: It was posted July 6th, 2 days ago. Dennis Kucinich on the end of American sovereignty. Yeah. While you find that, I'll read down some more headlines here. These are,
2: I was just annoyed that I can't find this. What's going on here? Why are they hiding this from me?
1: I do have one right here. What happens if China attacks the U.S. water supply? I went to a secret war game to find out. Well, you know nothing good's going to come from it. It's only going to be bad things. Let's find out, though. And then I'll do a few...
2: I also want to bring up, when they say America's water supply, it's like when they talk about attacking the power grid. Well, there is no the power grid. There is no single water supply. So what do they mean?
1: We're going to find out.
2: Okay.
1: This is from Wired. Ah, jeez. From Wired.
2: The shit out of that one.
1: Yeah, I got to archive it. It's just it's a long article. So it's around an hour and 10 minutes into the role-playing game. I've been invited to observe a simulated catastrophic cyber attack on the U.S. water utilities. When the whole thing begins to feel less like a fun afternoon playing Dungeons and Dragons and more like a plausible threat to civilization.
2: Wait, was Bill Gates somehow running this? Because if so, you're going on run for the hills.
1: Yeah, maybe he'll go into who specifically was here. But yeah, I agree. If Bill Gates' name is even mentioned in the liner notes, run for the hills.
3: I hate Bill Gates! I hate him!
2: Punching people.
3: How about that, Billy boy?
1: A full 24 hours of in-game time has passed since hackers disrupted 5,000 water utilities across the United States. In this imagined scenario, Joshua Corman, a former cybersecurity and infrastructure security agency strategist serving as our dungeon master, stands at the front of the conference space in an office tower high above Times Square, narrating the latest updates to the game's participants. A few dozen insurance executives set up in six-man teams. All of them have gone disturbingly silent. Quote, are you ready? It's about to get harder, Corman says. I'm going to share a few things, and it's going to hurt. It is, of course, still the same April afternoon as when we started. But in game time, the second-order effects of widespread water outages have started to become clear. Food refrigeration systems are failing at cold storage warehouses. Water-dependent drugs and chemical manufacturing have been bottlenecked, leading to an insulin shortage. Data centers' cooling systems are failing, causing outages of cloud services. Most critically, 2,000 hospitals are without water, hampering patient care in some cases, leading to evacuations as HVAC systems are shut down. And the July heat, the game takes place just before Independence Day on 2027. So there we go. Interesting.
2: That's next year.
1: It's next year. Worse yet, Corman is playing a looping video on screen at the front of the room showing a burst water main. The hackers have managed to trigger not just IT disruptions, but also, in at least some cases, real physical destruction that will take far longer to fix. Everyone, quote, everyone downstream is without water pressure, Corman says. Everything depends on water. Tensions in the room have also peaked, in part due to Corman's decision to deny participants any organized restroom breaks. I like it. I like this guy. He's like, no, just pee it out right here. Yes. This is important. You got to hold it.
2: Well, or is he saying that instead of saying, oh, we're going to take a 10-minute break now, it's just, You're an adult. If you have to go, you go, but we're going to keep moving.
1: That's what he said. So if you got to go to the bathroom, just go to the bathroom, but you might miss something vital.
2: Just let it go, man. Ooh, that's awful warm.
1: Yeah, you might.
0: You know, I'm the type of guy, even when there's guys in the big bathroom, I kind of like, well, I'll just wait till I get home. I don't like, you know, I mean.
1: Yeah. Well, you might.
2: Now, what you want to do if you're also hosting this thing is you want to have plenty of water and coffee.
1: You do.
0: I got to go to the bathroom.
1: Just go. Well, the game continues even though you're not here.
0: And now I've got him in the bathroom. Yes. How do you go to the bathroom?
1: Jones is constantly raising his hand.
0: How do you go to the bathroom? I need to use the bathroom.
2: Go, man.
1: Just go.
0: Go to the bathroom. Come back.
1: The central task Corbin has assigned for this round around to the teams of participants, all of whom are playing the surprisingly pivotal role of insurance companies, is to decide how they'll dole out their resources, contracted cybersecurity incident responders, and money, and which clients will get the priority. Interesting that they're taking the insurance angle and not necessarily like first responder angle, you know?
2: Hey, you got to get that money.
1: I guess, okay. Let's see, how does this wind up? It's a long article, people. It really is. They've spent some...
2: If it's Wired, they wrote a whole novel.
1: Oh, wow. Like, day two of this. The simulations arrive. Corbin lays out the new reality. Numerous water mains across the country have broken. The man-made drought has spread to hospitals, data centers, refrigeration, and manufacturing. But he throws another curveball. He plays a pre-recorded video statement from a fictional military official appealing to the insurance companies to help in responding to geopolitical threats posed by China. The first time the country's name has been spoken in the game so far. I'm most concerned about our ability to protect our military mobility, a key element of national security. Interesting. Let's see.
2: Who was sponsoring this war game they were doing?
1: I'm not sure if he says in this Wired article like who is doing this. I'll put the link in the show notes. Yeah, I'd like to find out more about this.
2: Shop? I'm digging through Carrot Shop right now. Which one is it?
1: It is titled. It's in the in current towards the end, and it's what happens if China hacks the U.S. water supply.
2: I was looking for Wired, but you've already got the archive in there.
1: Yeah,
2: trick me.
1: Let's see how this winds up. So they do a post mortem. Let's see here. The idea is to support post mortem at the end of this article here. The idea is to help insurers realize that. This is not going to play out the way they thought it would, Corbin says in summary, and to make them think about what they might do differently once they leave the room. As the final lesson of the war games goes, after all, there are games where the only winning move is to not play, or at least not have an not on the adversary's terms.
2: It does say the event convened by an insurance industry cybersecurity organization called Cyber AccuView. So they were the ones who were hosting along with this other guy. But it was everyone who was invited were insurance executives and the press.
4: I'm going to take a shit.
1: Just go.
2: I wonder if Cyber AccuView, after scaring a bunch of insurance executives about infrastructure vulnerabilities, offered that they have a policy to cover this.
1: Maybe. A cybersecurity policy. Although those are very expensive now. And
2: yeah, but Mike, what's it going to cost afterwards? How can you put a price on peace of mind?
1: I don't know.
2: You wouldn't put a price on your children's safety, would you? Because
1: No.
2: We can sign you up right here. Maybe they should do this like a timeshare presentation. Just keep giving you the hard sell.
1: Yeah, I'd really like to know.
2: No bathroom break. Sign up.
1: I'd like to know the insurance companies involved in this. They got a lot of money behind them and a lot of influence. Are they going to, and why bring the insurance companies in? Because they have access just to a lot of resources. They have offices all over the place. They can coordinate very quickly. Like, what is the reason for not, including first responders or, local police fire, hospital workers.
2: Well, it's because this was all specifically for insurance companies to scare the crap out of them to get them to sign up for their services.
1: Yeah.
5: Good.
2: Had a French guy in there.
1: Yeah. Just real quick, I'm going to move on.
2: By the way, before you get to your next topic, we have a quick breakdown of Dennis Kucinich on Tucker Carlson. So he talked about loss of sovereignty, contending that integrating military forces between Israel and the U.S. constitutes a surrender of American sovereignty, would entangle the U.S. and Israel's military operations without congressional oversight.
5: Good.
2: He was concerned about the lack of congressional debate because of all these things just getting inserted in these giant omnibus bills.
1: He's right.
2: Let's see. He expressed alarm over the scale of the Department of Defense budget, which is 80% of discretionary spending.
5: Pussy.
2: It was all about Israel. Like everything he brought up here had to do with Israel.
1: Interesting.
2: He discussed Netanyahu's influence on U.S. policy. He emphasized the need to for the U.S. to reclaim its independence and return to civic engagement. The challenger they describe as a corrupt system.
0: That's a Hitler quote.
2: I don't think that was a Hitler
1: quote. I don't think so.
2: Kucinich urges the American public to contact their representatives to demand the removal of this provision or to vote against the bill entirely.
1: So, I agree. It's very concerning. It's far too early in the game to be merging militaries. That's a late stage.
2: By burying it in the NDAA, they don't have to get specific approval for funding. That's just, it's guaranteed.
1: Yeah, it's guaranteed.
0: That's because
2: no one's ever going to vote against that.
1: And you know the Republicans are just going to blindly vote for it. You know, it's like, oh yeah, we got to do that. We have to do that. We got to vote. Oh, jeez. Okay. As you know, people, occasionally we dip in to see what's going on in music. And we dip in to see how some legacy acts are doing. And this is some Vince Neil news right here, okay?
2: Oh, it's going to be about Gary Cherone.
1: Not Gary Cherone. Gary Cherone's doing top-notch of extreme. Gary Cherone won. He sounds great.
2: And of Van Halen for like 15 minutes.
1: Yeah, you know, he did Fire in the Hole. He was Van Halen 3. But Extreme's doing just fine. But Vince Neil, he just did a show a few days ago.
2: Uh-oh.
1: And I don't know.
2: Is this worse than Tubba B?
1: I remixed it so you could hear his vocals a little better. Here it is. This is

0: Poor Vince.
1: He sounds drunk. It's like right now he's lost. He's not singing.
0: It's obvious, like, he's got no energy. You know, he's dropped a few pounds, and that's good.
1: He does look thinner than he did when he did Tubba Bee.
0: Yeah, that was brilliant. Like, that's like, it's like, they're out there, they're doing their thing, but he's got no energy doing, and this is from like last year. And there's other recordings of him from just a few days ago, which are equally as bad. And obviously, you know, you're doing it as for the money at this point. Like, Motley Crue, like, I don't know. You would imagine they would have enough to retire on at this point. But
1: you'd be surprised.
0: Yeah, maybe I would be. Another band that I would think that has enough money to retire anytime they want, Guns N' Roses. And this is what Axl's been up to, okay? This is good old Axl. Listen to Axl now, okay?

0: I did not tweak that at all. This is just old Axl doing his thing.
1: He's still trying to hit the upper register, and he can't. So he's just doing a falsetto.
0: Yeah, he's trying to stay in one. I get it. He's trying to stay in one voice. Like he could go deep.
1: He doesn't have the range he used to have when he was 20s.
0: He's basically got to stick in one range and just stay. Do your best to stay there. And I think he's just picking the wrong range for himself. But I mean, I was a big Guns N' Roses fan growing up. Use Your Illusions 2. You know what I'm saying? Paradise City. I'm talking about Lies, Lies, Lies. I mean, I had all the albums, and it's very disappointing to see this. I mean, Slash is still ripping it. Duff is still looking good, playing his bass. It's just very difficult. And to think that Motley Crue and Guns N' Roses are still out there touring, making buttloads of money, they used to be at each other's throats. They used to hate each other.
2: Axl, if you're watching this, I want to challenge you to a fight.
0: Yeah, they used to hate each other.
3: The 1989 MTV Video Music Awards. When Vince allegedly took a swing at GNR guitarist Izzy Stradlin for making passes at his wife.
2: It was between us, had nothing to do with Axl.
4: Izzy laughs because he's like, that guy, you know, had a full-on free shot, you know, and hit like a powder puff.
0: There we go.
1: So since you brought it up, and it was in the Carrot Shop the other day, I'm sorry, it was in the Discord the other day, I don't know what the source is of this clip because Jigs posted he uploaded this video file, but here's somebody clearly doing karaoke of November Rain, and I put it in Carrot Shop.
0: Good.
1: Just run a few seconds of this. This guy's doing karaoke, and he is doing a hell of a job of like a 1991 Axl Rose.
0: By the way, people, if we're not on YouTube, find us on Rumble or Twitch or other places. We had a video taken down, like, manually, and we got a strike against us. And the people who took us down, who filed a manual strike against us, refused to tell me what violation, what video or music we played that it was in violation. And the more we try to do shows like this, well, we want to have fun. We want to play music. We want to talk about this. We're creating commentary. It's much more difficult to do on YouTube than ever before to do this kind of show. But we're gonna.
1: YouTube also has a lot of automatic stuff, and people will just go in and manually flag it.
0: Yep.
1: I mean, they'll manually approve the automatic flag.
0: So. Yep. We've been through this such a long, long time. Just trying to kill the pain. I think we got to see this guy.

0: I can't play it on his, it's a .move file, so I can't get it on my screen over here, but he's doing a great job. I bet he sounds like he could naturally do John Bon Jovi. I'm detecting a hint of a, like, this guy's a big fan of Bon Jovi, and he could do that. He could rip that up. If you can find this karaoke guy, I guarantee this guy does a phenomenal Living on a Prayer, Shot Through the Heart, you know, all that stuff. He probably does just a rip-roaring job. God, glory days. Yesterdays. Remember yesterdays? Oh, it's got nothing for me. No more. All right, Crasher, we're going to move over to you. Here we go.
1: All righty. Oh, let's see what we got in here. I had all these pre-4th of July stories.
0: There's some Axel right there. Got any Roswell news?
1: I don't have Roswell news. I have Charlie Kirk news. Let's go with that.
0: Okay. Let's do that.
1: And not the kind of Charlie Kirk news you think it is.
0: I don't even know what I was thinking.
1: But well, I'm thinking this.
0: Okay. I wasn't thinking about this. Okay. All right. Idaho yogurt shop defends putting Charlie Kirk's face on products.
2: Man, I got mixed emotions about this one.
0: Yeah, you're right. I was not thinking about Charlie Kirk's picture on a yogurt product. But now I can see it. I can see it now.
1: Now I'm all on board.
0: Yeah. Because it is like yogurt, I heard, is much lower in content of fat. You know, it's fat free. You can just eat it all the time. It's fat free. It's fine. You can just eat it. An owner of an Idaho yogurt shop, they're standing by the decision to memorialize Charlie Kirk on their product despite pushback online. Yeah, what do you? Yeah, don't pay attention to the trolls. You want to put Charlie Kirk on your yogurt? Do it. I think Charlie Kirk love yogurt. Days after the conservative influencer was shot, Grooveberry's frozen yogurt began placing stickers of his face on its cups, co-owner Sarah Gibson told News Nation. Since then, many of the store's social media posts have gone viral, reaching between 5 and 8 million people a month. That's crazy. That's crazy support for yogurt and Charlie.
3: Okay.
1: Mainly for the yogurt, though.
0: The yogurt is delicious.
1: And fat-free.
0: That's the most important thing. That really is the most important thing here. It's fat-free. Most online feedback has been negative, Gibson said, with users flooding the store's social media account with criticisms and threats. Several users have lashed out at the shop over Kirk's political stances and remarks on race and gender, while others have mocked his products. Well, the great thing about yogurt is that you can do a swirl, which is white and black together. And that's racist. Really shows unity, because we both know, like, the black and white cookie shows unity.
1: Look to
0: unity.
1: The cookie. I got you. Look to the cookie. I know where you're going with that.
0: Look to the cookie.
1: Good Lord. Deep cut Seinfeld.
0: Gibson said some people have accused the shop of racial or political discrimination over the stickers.
1: How's it racial now?
0: I don't know. Oh, because Charlie's white and it's chocolate ice cream. That's what I'm seeing in the picture right here.
1: Wasn't that also former resident Biden's favorite type of ice cream?
0: He was. He liked chocolate. Biden loved chocolate chip, right?
1: Chocolate chip.
0: So he would have been a big fan of this. Slap Biden's face on a chocolate chip.
1: Oh, that's super racist now.
0: Yeah, You're right. You're right.
1: Are you digging for that one?
0: Maybe.
4: A dark winter.
0: Oh, that's nope, a bit. That's not a, that one. A Ben and Jerry's Biden dark winter ice cream. Here it is right here.
4: Chocolate chip.
0: Yeah, I haven't played that in a while. It felt good. Let's see here. In response to the backlash, Gibson has posted videos of the shop's social media accounts addressing criticism of Kirk's. To set the record straight, I hear she is talking. I wish we had a actual video of her talking about this. This is pictures of her talking.
1: Here's a picture of her talking from the video.
0: This is what it would look like if she said something.
1: We could animate that with AI.
0: This was a quote. He was I know the word, you know, I'm reading at
1: fortuitous.
0: I'm reading at a 10-year-old level. Unapologetically.
1: Yep. There you go.
0: I got it, people.
1: Squeeze that one out there.
0: He was unapologetically Christian and stood for those values. And that's what he stood out. And that's what stood out, she said. We do align with him politically, but the stance that we're taking isn't a political stance. Why don't you just say that it is? If you say you agree, if you're coming out talking about politics and you're saying you agree with him, but you're not taking a political stance, I think you just took a political stance.
1: It is a weird play. We put this guy on our yogurt. Why? Well, it's not political, but you're only talking about politics.
0: Put Hitler on yogurt, too. He loves it.
1: They should try that. Oh, that's what they should have done.
0: Yeah.
1: We got Charlie Kirk and we got Hitler. What do you say?
0: Oh, and George Floyd. Put a picture of George Floyd on there.
1: Too far.
0: Squares a circle.
1: What would George Floyd's ice cream or yogurt flavor be?
3: Chocolate chip. No.
0: Well, let's see here. So,
1: I can't cookies and cream.
0: While the internet hasn't always agreed, Gibson said that the in-store response has been overwhelmingly positive and that the shop has seen an increased foot traffic since they introduced the sticker. Quote, honestly, what keeps us going is knowing how much people truly support what we're doing and understand why we're doing it. Well, I'm not even fully sure why you're doing it. Since you said it's not political. Clear.
1: They're kind of all over the place.
0: I don't know what
1: they're getting out of it. I mean, they're getting a lot of attention, so I get that. But, what's the point?
4: What's going on here?
1: Yeah, what's going on here?
0: We don't know what's going on here. And people truly support what we're doing and understand why we're doing it. They don't question our intentions. I'm kind of questioning it. She said Groove Berries has been able to pour back into the political organization Kirk founded, Turning Point USA, by donating 5% profits from any products associated with Kirk sold in the shop. So it's a political move. She said it's not political, but it obviously is political.
4: What's going on here?
0: Okay. All right. I was not expecting this one, Cratchit.
1: You weren't expecting that kind of Charlie Kirk news.
0: No, I was not. Mm-hmm. I was not.
1: Or that.
0: I wasn't expecting that either. Let's move on. Whew.
5: We're going to need a lot of margaritas to get through this.
1: All right. So one of the stereotypes of, let's say, role-playing game fans, comic book fans, any sort of science fiction fantasy fans, collectible card game fans, is not great on grooming and hygiene.
0: Unfortunately, you're probably right.
6: I have spells. I'm going to fly.
1: Spells aren't going to help you here. You might want to try deodorant.
0: Mm.
1: Here is a story that some collectible card gaming, competitive card gaming, whatever you want to call that, was so bad they started kicking people out of their tournament.
0: Wow. I can see that. I'm surprised it's taken this long because I've been at some of these role-playing conventions, and man, it is funky sometimes. Here we go. Card shop suspends Yu-Gi-Oh! Tournaments over smelly players.
4: That's some good news on that front.
0: Yeah, you gotta rule with an iron fist at some of these tournaments.
4: Take a bath.
0: An Oregon card shop has halted its Yu-Gi-Oh! Tournaments for a week after receiving multiple complaints and bad reviews due to smelly players. Kronos Games and Gifts, an independently owned game shop in the Beaverton, Oregon area.
1: It's in Portland.
0: Is going viral for taking a hard stance against poor hygiene. Well, this is going to piss off the progressives, right? The hippies?
1: Mm-hmm.
0: Yeah. In a statement posted in his public Discord channel. Oh, boy. This is going to piss off the people on Discord. The shop confirmed that it is suspending its Yu-Gi-Oh! Tournaments for a week, placing the blame on stinky duelists. Quote, "We've had an issue with people mistreating the restrooms and multiple bad reviews because of poor hygiene."
1: As what does that mean, mistreating the restrooms?
0: They just do horrible, horrible stuff in there.
1: Do you think what they mean is they're just stinking it up because they stink, or are they committing toilet crimes?
4: Who wants to swim in a toilet?
0: I think they're just going in there and destroying it. Going in there and they're setting up camp for 2 hours and destroying that place. Toilet king.
1: Destroying the toilet.
0: Yeah.
1: There were 3 rolls of toilet paper. What'd you do? That's all gone anymore.
0: It took them all. I need them.
4: I'm on the toilet thinking about it.
0: As a reminder, we encourage players to follow Konami guidelines and report anyone who does not, the statement reads. Konami famously implemented official tournament rules specifically targeting players' hygiene in 2019. Oh, okay. Saying that all persons attending the tournament, not just players, must be clean and wear clean clothing or risk being penalized. Wow, I like this hard stance. It sounds like it's coming out of Japan.
4: I'm going to go to the bathroom.
1: No, you've been in there too long.
0: You can just go. The game will continue without you. You can just go.
1: If you have to go, you just go. You, maybe
0: basically,
1: that's the problem.
0: You lose a move.
4: I got to go to the bathroom.
0: Quote, "You are expected to clean when you enter the tournament. You're expected to be clean when you enter the tournament. And neglecting to wash or put on clean clothes contributes to an unpleasant atmosphere at the event, as the tournament can be crowded and the day can be long. Persons who neglect to self-care to the point that they are negatively impacting the tournament may be asked to correct the issue to continue the event." So they'll hose you down like a pig in one of the stalls.
1: Oh, they should do it like they did in First Blood.
0: Yeah, just throw them in there. And
1: when you register, you check in here, you pay your $10 fee, you go over there, they strip you down, they de-louse you, and they blast you with a hose.
0: That's the best way to do it. So I think part of the problem are larger people, overweight people that may have a tougher time cleaning themselves.
1: Do they have a tougher time, or have they given up?
0: I think it does take a lot more effort to clean yourself. If you're a larger person, it's tougher to clean yourself and also wash your clothing.
1: Why is it tougher to wash your clothes?
0: Well, okay, though? It's not okay. So I'm like about 200 pounds, just under. Okay, I'm losing a little bit of weight, and I can get by wearing the same jeans for like a week. You know,
1: that's gross.
0: I get like 3 different pairs, but I can wear the same.
1: You know, you can buy more pants.
0: No. What I'm saying is I can get by. Like, I'm not sweating too much or anything. I can get by. But maybe a bigger person who sweats and produces a lot more stink, it gets attached to their clothing much more quickly. And they cannot mitigate that through deodorant or washing. I'm just playing devil's advocate here. I don't know. You know? I can go up to the next big person I see. It's like, why do you stink so much?
1: Why? Really, what you need to ask him is, when's the last time you washed your pants? Apparently, that's where this hinge is from. By the way, there's this new TV series coming out this fall. I got an image.
0: Toilet Crimes. Oh, yeah. Wow. Yeah. SVU, Special Victims, Special Odor. I watched that. I would.
1: Can you imagine the intro for this, the before the credits thing? They're like, oh my God, what happened in here?
0: The toilet crime. Are you telling me you wouldn't watch that? You'd be curious. You would be curious, though.
1: I'd love to see them come out with a show called Toilet Crimes. Just lean into it.
0: I think that'd be dynamite. Let me see that. Oh, right here. Wait a second.
3: In New York City's war on crime.
0: Yeah.
3: The worst criminal offenders are pursued by the detectives of the Major Case Squad. These are their stories.
0: Yeah. Toilet crime right there. So are they protesting yet over this? Are they having... they go on and on. It's like, yeah, individuals are also required socially acceptable levels of hygiene during the event, depending on the attire. If participants refuse to comply with tournament staff requests, this is grounds for removal. God, what happened in that toilet? Boy.
1: There's been a horrific toilet crime in there.
0: Oh, my God. Something bad must happen.
1: You've got the CSI people coming out puking. You know it's bad. Oh, my God. Oh.
3: In the criminal justice system, all defendants are innocent until proven guilty, either by confession, plea bargain, or trial by jury. This is one of those trials.
1: Oh, do you think these things go to trial?
0: Oh, absolutely. Oh. Yeah, if they destroy the bathroom.
1: Ladies and gentlemen of the jury, I present Exhibit A, this photo. Oh, God. Oh. Got the folks on the jury just retching.
0: Oh, God. They had to bring in samples of what it smelled like.
1: They just bring in the pants.
0: Oh, my God.
1: He had his pants. They just hold them up, and it's just,
0: I wonder, there's got to be online backlash on Reddit about this. This is what I'll read tonight.
1: Oh, yeah. What was the name of this card shop? Let's look them up on Google and see if they've got
0: Kronos Gifts and Games.
1: It's in Beaverton. Do you think they've got some bad Google reviews?
0: I hope. Why not? I can join the Discord. Maybe I should join the Discord. See what people are saying. It's social media, too.
1: It's got 4.6 out of 5 reviews. Oh, number 2 review. This place is in dire need of a no shower, no deodorant, no service policy.
0: Wow. Okay. Wow. It looks like a nice card shop. It looks like they got some chairs there. They got enough tables. Look like I can pack in 50 people or 30 large,
1: 25 if they're oversized. So this guy, this place is in dire need of a note. This is a month ago, so it's probably what led up to this sort of story, which was just, I think it was last week before. This place is in dire need of a no shower, no deodorant, no service policy. The first time I walked in here, the smell was awful. Literally hits you in the face like a knuckle sandwich to your forehead.
0: Oh my God.
1: The moment you open that door. This place is actually pretty cool, but holy moly, you guys need to fix that odor issue.
7: Wow. Lazy, stinking Americans.
1: The store responded, we're so sorry you had this experience. We do ask that visitors are mindful of their personal hygiene and body odor as part of our rules of conduct, with signs that are posted in front of the shop and around the play area. Unfortunately, this policy can be challenging to implement when we're running multiple large events, and especially on busy weekends. Our staff does their best to handle each occurrence discreetly, and we appreciate help from our community with identifying potential sources when they arise or when they stand up. We do appreciate you bringing this issue to our attention. We're always looking for ways to improve and hope you'll consider giving us another chance. So this was a review prior to this story pointing out that when you walk in, there was some, they probably have gaming tables kind of by the front, and they're just woo ripe.
7: Men smell good.
1: Not there, they don't.
7: Ooh, that smell. Catch you smell that smell.
1: Wow.
0: Oh, yeah.
7: What the hell's that smell?
0: Yeah,
1: I like how it got so bad they talked about people not being kind to the restrooms, or however they phrased it.
0: How did they phrase that? They phrased it, we had an issue as a reminder.
1: Mistreating the restrooms.
0: Mistreating, yes.
7: I wash with soap about twice a week, a natural soap, and I don't smell bad either.
1: That's exactly what these people say. Hey, I wash once a week, man. What do you want?
0: I don't smell bad either.
1: There is also an actual physical condition called, is it nose blindness or something like that, where people don't smell their own smell.
0: And
1: they don't realize how bad they can be. So
7: when I start wearing a mask and I smell my breath and it's all hot and it's oppressive.
0: It is.
1: Well, if anyone's in the Portland area, when you're done with wafting your patchouli around, maybe swing by Kronos Card and Games or whatever it is, Kronos Games and Gifts, and give us an update.
0: Yeah, we'd love to. Yeah, please go over there and check it out.
7: In my bathroom, there's a big bottle of Lysol. Will somebody run in there and get that for me?
0: Yeah.
1: Yeah, take that up to that Kronos Games and Gifts. Give it to them.
0: In fact, you know what we should do? I might go on Amazon and just have some Lysol shipped over there to them.
1: I think the store isn't the problem.
0: I think they're part of the problem.
1: What they need is, like, you know, you can do a bug bomb if you've got like an insect infestation. You need a Lysol bomb.
0: Lysol bomb, yeah.
1: You can just roll it in there and just psh, the whole can just goes off.
0: What if we print out like pictures of like an overweight gamer and just with like a red X through it, you know? Like a can you make me that? Like can you do an image, an AI image of an overweight gamer with like a no symbol over him? And then we'll print that out and send that to the game shop and like four bottles of Lysol.
1: What is it saying? No overweight gamers or no smell?
0: Just no overweight gamers. Like they're the ones. These are the culprits. We know it. We don't have to guess anymore. We've done enough investigations. We know what's going on here.
1: I'm concerned about your washing your jeans once a week thing.
0: Oh, geez. No, don't worry about that. It's fine. How often do you wash your jeans?
1: Like you wear them once or twice, you wash them. That's how it works.
0: Yeah, I mean, maybe.
1: You're saying a week, though.
0: No, come on. I was just saying, for instance, sometimes I go a whole month without washing my jeans, you know?
1: Whoa!
0: Whole month. I will. They smell great.
1: Let's just say it's a good thing you don't host UVA tournaments in your basement.
0: No one's walking around smelling my jeans, I can tell you that. All right, let's move on. We got time for a few more stories here.
1: Oh, let's see what else we got here.
7: By the way, I'm gay.
1: Got some good news for you, Mike.
0: Oh, I love good news.
1: So if you recall, every time there's a movie, TV show, or anything like that about an asteroid about to hit the Earth, what do?
0: We name it.
1: No. If it's about to crash into the planet, we have one defense, and that one defense is to
0: shoot a bunch
1: of missiles at
0: it. Yeah, we shoot stuff at it.
1: That's right. Well, good news. Scientists said, hey, that should work.
0: Oh, really? Finally. Mm-hmm. Okay. Mm-hmm. We got good news here, people. Don't worry anymore. A nuke can save us from an asteroid. So there you go.
7: That's some good news on that front.
0: Finally. Because it did not work in Deep Impact. We did get hit by a very large asteroid in that movie. And also, I think Armageddon, I guess it did work, but Bruce Willis had to sacrifice himself. Sorry for the spoilers.
1: Hey, stop spoiling 30-year-old movies.
0: Yeah, sorry. Here's the article here. Let's just say action movie cliche has come to pass. A huge asteroid is barreling towards our planet. Well, how big is it? Is this like...
1: How many Ryan Reynolds?
0: Are we talking like 30 Ryan Reynolds here? Are we talking about 300?
1: For this study, did they give a size of the asteroid for the study?
0: Well, we'll find out.
1: Yes, they did. I will do the math on the Ryan Reynolds.
0: Can humanity be saved? Yes, with a carefully detonated nuclear warhead suggested by a unique study published today in Nature Physics. Researchers created a laboratory mock-up of an imminent asteroid impact with coffee bean-sized rocks composed of quartz and silica. Then they hung the asteroids in a vacuum and blasted them with X-rays. In less than 20 millionths of 1 second, the rock was accelerated roughly 70 meters per second, pushed by the vaporization of the surface where the rays struck. The researchers say that the results are scalable. A nuclear blast could push the asteroid as wide as 4 kilometers off course, or perhaps even larger. The way,
1: 4 kilometers, 2,128 Ryan Reynolds. Yay!
0: Fantastic. Potentially even ones at scale. So this is good news. We do have a way. We can defeat these things, finally. And go out there and spread the word. Spread the word, okay? Do it.
8: Oh, I better call my mother.
0: Yeah, you call her.
9: Good morning.
0: No.
9: None of you did anything to prevent this?
0: That's going.
10: Time's up.
9: No, all I'm saying is they got people who handle these things, David.
11: That's what I call a close encounter.
0: Yeah.
12: I'm fly. I'm pilot.
13: Let's nuke the bastards.
1: Did you see the memes floating around this weekend about don't forget the person who saved the world or whatever? And it was a picture of I can't think of his name now.
0: Will Smith?
1: No, the other guy, Quaid, David. Randy Quaid as Russell Case.
0: Oh yeah, he did save the world, didn't he?
1: Yeah,
0: he did.
8: Welcome to Earth.
1: By the way, so a couple of, was it last week, 2 weeks ago, whenever it was, we watched the original Independence Day because it was like, hey, it's almost Independence Day. Let's watch it.
0: Yeah, yeah, of course.
1: And there was the sequel 10 years ago, by the way, there was a sequel.
0: Mm-hmm.
1: Not so good. So
0: I beg to differ. So, I saw that in the theaters. I think
1: the sequel or the original?
0: I saw both.
1: At the same time?
0: No, separately.
1: Back to back?
0: No, but I will say this. The sequel to Independence Day, which is Independence Day Resurgence, and I said this at the time, it was better than the Star Wars reboot. Because
1: it's not a high bar.
0: Well, I had to have a comparison, and even though Will Smith didn't come back, which I think he regrets now, it did have Jeff Goldblum. They did continue the story. There was much more lore explained about it, and it did have Jeff Goldblum reprising his role as David.
13: David!
0: So, yeah.
1: Well, and they had David's father back to say that.
0: And that's, it's very difficult to believe because
1: Judd Hirsch came back and drove all across the country in a school bus for some reason.
0: Like in the movie, Judd Hirsch, his character's probably like 95, you know? You know what I'm saying? Like it was even a stretch that Judd was playing Jeff Goldblum's father in the original movie. I think they're separated by like 5 to 10 years.
1: No, I think it's more than that, but yeah, he's only like 15 years older or something like that. So
0: I guess it's possible.
14: Time's up.
0: Okay. One more story, Cratchit. Come on.
1: Ooh, all right.
15: We can't have Dustin.
1: Let's see. Let me double check my... No, not that one. We got drug dealers in Berlin. We got more Waymo stuff.
0: All right.
16: Hey, yo.
1: Oh. This one. Forgot all about it. We love limited edition food items.
0: Love
1: promotional food items. This one's from the Discord. Comes from Hazmat. Credit to Hazmat on finding this one. Also, get out all your Pringles sound drops.
0: Oh, geez. I don't think I have a lot of Pringles sound drops.
1: Well, you've got at least one of them.
0: Well, I probably do have one.
1: And so get out your single Pringle.
0: My single sound Pringle. Drop. Okay. It's been a while since I played this one, too. I do like a nice Pringle sound drop in my life.
1: Also, you could also line this up with any hot dog related sound drops.
0: Okay. Beloved snack brand transformed boring hot dog buns into 3-flavor chip flavors.
16: Pringles.
0: Three favorite chip flavors. Interesting. Yeah, Pringles. Wow, Pringles hot dog buns? This is incredible. I never would have thought that this is a possibility, but yeah.
17: A hot dog party.
1: I would like a sticker of these Pringles hot dog buns on my frozen yogurt.
0: Yes, it's very political. I don't know if they'll do that.
1: Mike.
0: I don't want to take a stance on this one yet. Classic snack brand just took hot dog buns to the next level, people. They're taking it to the next level. I didn't know we needed to do that.
1: Yeah, is this something we needed?
0: Yeah.
17: Yeah. Next level.
0: Pringles.
1: DJ's on board.
0: Pringles revealed 3 different Pop Dogs buns ahead of the 4th of July weekend. So don't focus on that. You can have these anytime, okay?
1: Only 4th of July.
0: We'll stock up for next year. The limited edition potato-based buns come in 3 delicious Pringle flavors. Sour cream and onion, barbecue, and honey mustard. Huh, okay.
16: Pringles.
0: What about just the original Pringles? You know? That's my show.
1: Oh, just original Pringle flavored.
0: Yeah, Pringle flavored. Exactly. That's what I like. The buns will be available at noon on the 8th. Okay. Well, that's a little late for July 4th, isn't it? But I mean, they're celebrating Roswell Day. And let's find out. Don't worry, these buns will be back soon. They already sold out.
1: Really? Today?
0: Oh, my God. Oh my God.
1: Oh, you gotta wait till next. They're doing limited releases. They're doing like every Wednesday.
0: Oh yeah, like on the 15th. I gotta wait on this page until the 15th.
1: Just keep reloading.
0: Bubby here. Okay. Let's see. They covered up the rest of the story. They don't want me to read it.
1: I did pull an archive, sorry.
0: It's fine.
1: On that Pringles page, if you scroll down, there's some influencer people in the videos in the middle where they make a bunch of different types of these hot dogs with the buns on the tickety tops.
0: Oh, really? Okay, yeah, I want to check that out. I'm going to scroll down. There we go. Oh, they're popping the tops.
7: This is what I want. This is what I need.
0: I'm going to check this out real quick. I'm going to listen to some influencers. I want to be influenced. I'm looking to be influenced right now. They got me. Here we go.
8: These look so good.
13: All right, let's make my wife a hot dog plate using Pringles new pop dog buns. This one is extra special to me because we got to partner up with Pringles and they even put my recipes in the packaging. So let's pop these babies open. You know what they say? Once you pop, the pop dogs don't stop. First up, we'll use the barbecue bun to make a Colombian dog. A little bit of mozzarella cheese. Got it melted on there. Some homemade pineapple jam, pink sauce, and some crushed BBQ crisps. The Colombian dog is done. Next, we got the sour cream and onion bun. It's gonna be a street corn dog, so we're doing a bacon-wrapped hot dog. Homemade Mexican street corn, chili lime seasoning. Street corn dog is done. For the honey mustard bun, we're gonna be doing a chili slaw dog. Use some slaw on the bottom. Then we'll spoon on our chili. Honey mustard crisp. A little bit of mustard. They're all done, and they look amazing. Let's go get Selena for the taste test.
7: I'm trying to gobble down a quesadilla. Colombian dog. Sorry.
8: Oh, it's really good.
13: Street corn. Chili slaw.
7: Where's the lamb sauce?
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8: These look so good. Mm.
13: All right, let's make my wife a hot dog plate using Pringles new pop dog buns. This one is extra special to me because we have to partner up with Pringles and they even put my recipes in the packaging. So let's pop these babies open. You know what they say? Once you pop, the pop dogs.
18: The marinade comes through. The little piece of pineapple on top is key.
13: Colombian dog. A little bit of mozzarella.
18: The super duper weenie wagon.
13: Homemade pineapple jam. Pink sauce and some
7: What's
13: crushed
7: happened?
13: BBQ crisps. The Colombian dog is done.
7: Next, I can't the sour continue like this.
13: It's gonna be a street corn dog, so we're doing a bacon wrapped hot dog, homemade Mexican.
7: Are we given talking?
13: Lime seasoning. Street corn dog is done.
7: I got
13: done.
7: One For salmon undercooked, bun, we're gonna be doing and one salmon is overcooked. Can I have two fresh salmon?
13: The then we'll spoon.
1: Didn't he say he was making
13: chili,
1: these for his wife, and he's still going?
13: A little bit of mustard. They're all done, and they look amazing.
7: It's a fucking restaurant, not a sushi bar.
8: So good.
13: Colombian dog.
8: Oh, it's really good.
19: You're killing it with this.
13: Chili slaw.
18: I hear this dude's rocking it.
8: Which one was my favorite?
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8: These look
7: and I did have the enchilada. Spicy chili plate. Cheese enchiladas with chili con carne. Large bowl of hot chili. And I went all whole hog back then. I also had their macaroni and cheese. Okay, I'm really getting hungry now.
1: Big lunch, Alex.
0: You know, I realized it ran twice. I was just playing song clips.
1: I thought he was still... I wasn't listening to the whole thing. I thought he was still talking about making these damn hot dogs.
0: Yeah, I just would have left it on a forever loop. This guy just loves to make these hot dogs.
1: He's just yabbering away about different kind of hot dogs.
0: Look, he's still making them on screen. Look at that. He's still making them. He's still going.
1: It's been 6 hours. He's still making hot dogs
7: sandwich
1: with
7: for the
1: chips.
7: Break. I'm outside the control room eating a piece of pizza and drinking Topo Chico.
0: Well, thank you, everyone, for hanging out during this amazing, magical Wednesday show. Really appreciate you guys stopping by and participating. Like I said, if you guys can't find us on YouTube, the video's taken down. We get another strike. Find us on Rumble and Twitch. You guys want to watch the show there. Yeah, the way it is.
1: I don't know, I did get the image up of the stinky guy on the carton of frozen yogurt.
0: There we go. No more stinky people at carton. That's a hell of a political stance right there. That is, you're making a stance and you're living by it.
1: I was trying to get it as a little like a bubble that Charlie Kirk was saying it, but...
0: But you didn't like that? Yeah,
1: it didn't like that. Mm. Certain things get flagged and you have to be clever and get around it.
0: Yeah. That's good. That works for me. Like that. That might be the episode artwork. People are going to look at that and go.
1: I saw the earlier one of Trump giving Trump milk to the aliens.
0: I saw that one. That's a favorite, definitely. You do use Trump quite a bit in episode artworks, him with the Hulk. And so maybe to kind of give a break, we use the other one. It's, I don't know.
1: You got toilet crimes.
0: Got toilet crimes. That's a great one, too. Yeah. A lot to pick from. People are like, what the hell are they talking about this episode?
1: Gotta love these audio podcasts where we're just talking about things we see on screen.
0: Yeah. Trust me, people. The theater of the imagination works just as well. You don't have to look at it. You can just imagine, and it's going to be just as good.
1: Imagine all the people.
0: Well, thank you, Crasher. Thank you, everyone. Shab Lagoo.
1: Keep watching the skis, because there's all sorts of stink lines up there.
19: It's filthy.
20: Oh, I'm so sick of filth.
21: It's just so dirty. It's so filthy.
22: Bugs and rings.
23: Oh,
22: Rick, you
23: in the background.
24: What
23: you?
24: Out of the I'm outside. And I went all whole hog back then. I also had their macaroni and cheese. Okay, I'm really getting hungry now.
25: That's about all.
26: Shab Lagoo.
25: Sit, Ubu, sit. Good dog.
27: Till next time, take care of yourself and each other.
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0: Hello and welcome to Dvorak Horowitz Unplugged, an hour-long discussion of activity in the financial markets around the world, featuring columnist John C. Dvorak and money manager Andrew Horowitz. This conversation is casual and unrehearsed. Let's join John and Andrew now.
1: I'm John C. Dvorak.
2: And I'm Andrew Horowitz.
1: And it's 7-7, you know, 2026.
2: We missed something. Well, you may have done this on the New Agenda show. It's possible. I didn't hear it. Well, you missed, let me think what it was, 6-26-26.
1: Oh, no, that whole week.
2: Yeah.
1: Yeah, there's a lot of palindromes.
2: Right?
1: Yeah.
2: Crazy stuff. I'm sure you picked that up. Somebody mentioned to me the other day, I'm like, oh, yeah, that makes a lot of sense. But how was your 4th of July, sir? Was it full of old festivities, Frankfurters, and fireworks?
1: No. Fogged in.
2: Really? Oh, God.
1: Yeah. So yeah, literally fogged in.
2: So there was a lack of breeze. Did that mean the next day everything still stunk like fireworks?
1: No. No, there's

0: No stench at all.
1: We had
0: the fog takes it right out of the air, and who knows where it goes.
1: We don't have fog here too often. This doesn't happen. But that next morning, it was like a low lying level of. I don't think it was fog. I think it was smoke.
0: No, it was smoke probably from the fireworks.
1: Yeah, it was just laying on everything. It's pretty cool. There was some drone shows on the beach in Fort Lauderdale that were out of control.
0: Yeah, I haven't seen a good drone show yet.
1: This was fabulous. It was just, first they'd be spelling things and doing things and horses would be riding and just crazy stuff. Miami had one too. But I was in a place watching the fireworks. We had our own private barge for fireworks. It was pretty cool.
0: Oh, brother.
1: Yeah. But in the background, we could see the Fort Lauderdale Beach fireworks and the Fort Lauderdale Beach drone show. It was very, very cool. So happy 4th to you.
0: Yeah, well, happy 4th to you.
1: Well, we had the jobs numbers come out last week. It was a shortened week because of the holiday, of course. Friday was that day that the markets were closed, banks were closed, the official 4th of July holiday. And we saw numbers come out a day before for jobs. That's kind of interesting. Some odd moves there, what was going on. Big news, Michael Saylor selling Bitcoin. We should have some kind of an alarm go off or something, or some kind of a megaphone alert, like a bomb shelter. We'll talk about that.
0: Yeah, what's he saying?
1: Well, you know him. He's saying that it's a crypto winter, and you know it is all according to plan. It's a long-term play. He's selling it for a specific reason. You want to go over that now? We'll talk about it. Strategy, the company that he, you know, this whole Pied Piper company that is buying Bitcoin for the treasury shares and thought that this would be happening across the board for everybody, talking about the merits of Bitcoin and all the good things and coming up with this new cacophony of ideas and theories of why this mathematical equation, he's smarter than everybody, and came out with these preferred shares, but basically sold 3,588 Bitcoin last week for about $216 million. The proceeds are being used for the preferred stock dividends and dollar reserves. The company still holds about 843,000 Bitcoin or so, around $52 billion worth of Bitcoin.
0: They only sold a few.
1: But there's a bigger issue. We're going to get back to that. Let me go through this and then get back to this because I think this is kind of important. The quarter that just passed included an $8.32 billion paper loss tied to Bitcoin weakness for the company. Yeah. The average Bitcoin price of purchase is $75,000. $75,476 to be exact.
0: Oh, so he was averaging on the way up.
1: Averaging on the way up. Huh. And recently sold between 59,000 and 61,000. Something is not so good here. The funny part of this is the guy that said never sell Bitcoin. He was the Treasury poster child, is now selling to serve as the capital structure.
0: Oops.
1: And let me just get back to this now. I want to read this again. Bitcoin maximalist, we talked about. Never sell Bitcoin. Bitcoin is the thing of the future. Bitcoin's what you want to do, have due to the potential of a dollar currency destruction. I'm going to read this now. Now, put that in your mind. I'm going to read this back to you again. The proceeds are being used for preferred stock dividends and dollar reserves. Dollar reserves? Huh? Doesn't it?
0: Yeah, that makes no sense.
1: Well, it makes no sense. It makes all sense in the world that something's askew.
0: Well, yeah, it makes sense if you don't want to lose everything.
1: Yeah. And the thing is, they created this. This is it a Ponzi scheme? Is it a multi-level? Is it some kind of, I don't know. I'm not saying. I don't know. But if they sold this Bitcoin they held to create dividends, what is that?
0: Ponzi-ish.
1: They sold Bitcoin to pay people the interest rate that was due. The Bitcoins that they purchased over the years and at a loss. So they didn't generate any income. They're just using capital to pay it. Ay, ay, ay.
0: Yeah, that doesn't sound very good.
1: So when I saw this, I was like, oh, man, people got to be pretty pissed off at this. This is, again, this is a guy who says never sell, HODL, you know, borrow more. You know, it's different this time, and it's going to the moon. Trust the plan. Bitcoin's going to $1 million per coin. There's limited supply. I can go on and on for hours about this, by the way. I found this to be very disconcerting.
0: Well, if you hold Bitcoin, it would be.
1: Well, I found it disconcerting because there's an accepted principle now that Bitcoin is just part of the world of investing, and it's been accepted because of people like him. And it just seems that there's a lot more going on here, and it seems like a lot of fancy footwork and fancy words and a lot of talk, and none of this stuff is, not only is it not panning out, but it really seems like it was a real good scheme here. So, All right, with that, we're rolling along. We've got a veggie alert. We'll talk about a public service announcement that has to be told. Tonight, the news, the big news, as of, I don't know, let's see, after the close of the markets today, we are re-striking, unceased firing, and we're going after the Iran again after they launched a missile at a, I think it was a Kuwaiti ship? I think it was Kuwaiti.
0: I don't know, but yeah, they Qatari shot at something.
1: They shot at something, blew up something. And it's like, wait, you can't do that. This is when the funeral is going on, in Iraq, for the former Ayatollah, supreme leader. And now we're bombarding them with very hard, very, very big, very much. And it's going to go on for a while as a punishment for their bad actions. And now Iran is stating, oh, you're violating the first two or three items in the MOU, which now they think about it, we haven't heard anything about new negotiations going through that whole thing with the MOU.
0: No.
1: That's all gone?
0: I don't know. I have no idea what's going on. But I think they're waiting for after the funeral.
1: Oh, I see. That makes sense.
0: That's actually why we haven't heard anything.
1: All right. Markets, we'll talk about that starting off July on a wobble. Wobble, baby, wobble, baby, wobble, baby. If you know that song. And we're seeing some real interesting situations come up right now, which we really need to dig into with the AI theme being questioned. Samsung earnings overnight were amazing, but stock dropped about 8%. Kospi, the South Korean index, dropped about 6%. And NASDAQ was spiraling. In particular, the NASDAQ 100 was selling off. Not the old school names, but the new school names definitely selling off. And the semiconductor names selling off. And anything advanced computing selling off. And this is right when SpaceX was added to the NASDAQ 100. That just happened.
0: Yeah, great timing.
1: Great timing. And they're part of the problem. They're part of the problem. And I'll tell you why. If you think about the size of SpaceX, I don't know if we've really discussed this in depth, but if you think about the size of SpaceX and how SpaceX is going into the NASDAQ 100, therefore needs to displace a bit, not replace, but displace, right? You know that differential?
0: Yeah.
1: So what's happening is that it's going into the NASDAQ 100, therefore the constituents in the makeup of the NASDAQ 100 has to make room for another big boy, another whale. And as such, the other names get diluted. And what happens when they get diluted? Well, you have to buy SpaceX in order to get into the index, and the diluted shares have to be sold. So now you're selling the NVIDIA's, the Microsoft's, the pick the names, whatever you want. Those are all being sold. And to make room for the right the right proportional share of the value of the NASDAQ 100 for SpaceX. So SpaceX is sucking up some of the juice.
0: Yeah, needless to say.
1: Yeah. And it's going down still. Still going down. You see the oil is moving up. Oil's at $72 a barrel. Coming down off the high, it was $72.80. It's what, $71.79 right now. Up about 4%. Last 5 days, up about 3%. No big deal. Clocked it under 70 for a little while there.
0: Gold has dropped to 41.32.
1: I know. What's going on?
0: I don't know. It's very suspect.
1: Year-to-date, gold is down 5%. That's all. 1 year, gold is still up 23%. And kind of going nowhere from where it was from that high. Let's see where the high was. The high was 300 or so? 5278 on February 22nd. And Oracle, is Oracle the canary in the coal mine? That is the question we shall answer. Now, one more topic to talk about before we get into some of the stuff. You've been watching the football, the soccer?
0: Yeah.
1: Okay, and?
0: And what?
1: I don't know. You finding it fascinating, wonderful, great?
0: I've seen a couple of good games. I thought the England game in Mexico City was good. That was exciting. I didn't expect the Americans to do well against Belgium, and I think that's why they put that guy back in there, because they figured, well, you know, if the Americans are going to these games are rigged. If the Americans are going to lose, because they're going to lose to Belgium no matter what happens, let's make sure they have the full contingent so they can't blame anybody, because the Americans would be blaming us if they lost. That's why they did it, not because of Trump.
1: I saw a part of this, and I thought it was fascinating. I don't know much about this, but the worst calling or worst move when the goalie came out way out of the net and just like...
0: Yeah, what was that all about? Oh, the guy was halfway up the field.
1: And then he taps the ball to the other player. They boot it away, but then somebody has an open goal kick.
0: Yeah. Yeah, that was bad.
1: Gosh.
0: That was really bad.
1: Yeah. Now, I've watched a few. There's a lot more than I recall ever before people interested in this. Watch parties.
0: Well, that's because it's here.
1: But it is here, but it's not here. In other words, it's not in South Florida right now. Well, there's something's going on down here, but
0: yeah, there's a Miami game coming up with England and somebody else.
1: Yeah, so there's definitely crowds down here that are. But I'm talking about from people I know. They're like, "Hey, I gotta watch the World Cup." I'm like, "What? Well, since what? I never heard that out of your mouth before." It's become a thing.
0: Yeah, they did. They have done a great job of promoting it.
1: Yeah.
0: They kept the three host countries in as long as they could. And then, boom, they're out, all three of them, all at once, same, you know, in the same round.
1: Because you think they're rigged. You think this is rigged.
0: Oh, we've always said that No Agenda show, that show that you can hear on twice a week. We have been predicting the winners of these games for at least 10 years because we think they're rigged, yeah. And it's a corrupt organization. Everybody talks about, oh, they're corrupt. You know, okay, so what? And the refereeing is very sketchy. And it's like it's very easy to rig. And it's rigged.
1: Are we talking about the level of rigging like highlight? Is it rigged because...
0: I don't know how you rig highlight, but I'll tell you this. Highlight could be rigged. Highlight, which is anyone has ever watched this game, you only see it in Florida. It is a terrific sport.
1: I don't even think they have much of it anymore. I don't know if I ever told you the story. There was a very famous highlight player. His name is Joey.
0: Joey.
1: Everybody knows Joey.
0: Hey, Joey. Yeah, everybody knows Joey.
1: Everybody knew Joey. When I was a kid, my grandparents would take me down to Dania Beach. We'd go to the highlight fronton. That's what they called it, a fronton. And you go to the highlight fronton. You pick the winners of this game. It's like horse racing.
0: It's a betting game.
1: Yeah, and you do the... A trifecta, you could do a win, place show, you could do whatever. And Joey, right? When I was a kid, I was Joey. I'm in this cigar bar that I used to hang out with, and I'm talking to this guy for weeks on end, whose name, by the way, was Joey. And so I get around, I don't know, a few months in. So Joey, you know, what did you do? We never got around to that. Oh, I was a highlight player. I'm like, ah, okay. You know, kind of funny. Your name's Joey. That's kind of interesting. There's this really famous guy named Joey. He goes, that was me. So I was hanging out with Joey. Famous Joey. Nice guy. And American, by the way. Not he wasn't Latino like most are.
0: Yeah.
1: So that was kind of interesting.
0: Well, that story went nowhere.
1: I was hanging out with Joey. Joey was cool. I don't know if I ever asked him. Did I ever ask him if it was all rigged? I don't think
0: you got you should have. But highlight, if I guess you might be right, there's not hardly played much. But when it was, you could go in there and watch it. It was actually quite thrilling.
1: Yeah, those are the days in Miami. You know, the old days in Miami. Iran, we talked about that a little bit. War's back on, at least for tonight. U.S. is revoking Iran's ability to sell oil around the world, which is one of the reasons why oil came down in price so significantly. But yet now it's only up marginally, like we're going to reverse this in a day or something. I don't know. So I guess odds are going to be a quick in and out, I suppose. I was thinking that Iran was waiting until after the funeral to really start up again, get this over with. But I don't know why they randomly shot this one ship.
0: Well, the real problem that I think exists with this fracas is the fact that there's all these IRGC guys all over Iran are all acting independently. I don't think there's any coordination. I think some guy gets a hair up his ass and he says, let's take a shot at this thing. I'm sick of this.
1: Hmm.
0: And it causes an issue. I don't think there's any coordination going on.
1: It could be. I mean, who knows if it was just a shoulder held, you know, RPG or something, or rocket launcher that somebody had and just said, push that button. Let's see what happens. And it hit the ship that was passing by. Could be a lot of radicals, just individuals, because they're very disjointed there. Possibly. But we're hitting them very strongly. Jobs numbers came out. Fed's still hot. Looks like we saw an increase of 57,000 jobs on the payrolls, the official payrolls of the BLS. That's well shy of the $110,000 estimate.
0: Yeah, I'm way below what you need.
1: And April and May were revised down by a combined 74,000 jobs.
0: Oh, shocker.
1: Mm-hmm. Now, unemployment, actually, what was the unemployment? Was it 4.3 or 4.2? That's an interesting question. Because I'm showing that it was unemployment. I'm seeing it showing it went to 4.2, but I thought it was 4.3. 4.3. Yeah, let's see. No, 4.2. Went to 4.2. So unemployment went from 4.2, even though we had lower people on the payrolls, went from 4.3 to 4.2. And the reason for that now this makes sense to come back to me. The reason for that is that the labor force shrank by more than 720,000 people out. Either it's because of deaths, it's probably because of immigration issues. I can tell you something. You want to hear something fascinating? The rules that were put in place recently and that certain green card holders and non-citizens that could work here from like Haiti, for example, that were here working for 10, 20 years, some of them, that was put in place where they're no longer allowed to be employed and they can't stay in the country. It went through the Supreme Court, it went through all this stuff, and finally it came in, it was like this was going to happen, it didn't happen, and then all of a sudden, boom, I think it was June 30th. That's it. You're done.
0: Well, they were supposed to be here temporarily.
1: I can tell you of people I know personally in some areas that I know in town that after 15 years working as a dishwasher, they were sent away. Done. Gone. No longer can work. They're out. And can't get a job. And will have to leave the country after many, many years. Now, you have to ask me, why couldn't they get their citizenship in all those years?
0: Why couldn't they get their citizenship in all those years?
1: Who knows? That is a good point, by the way. That is the opposite side of this discussion. No question about that. It makes no sense. Well, they couldn't.
0: Maybe they didn't think they needed it.
1: I know also of people that have tried for years to get citizenship. For whatever reason, they can't. So I get it. It's just a very sad. But my point was, wrapping this around, I heard about 160,000 people were let go like in the last 2 weeks in South Florida.
0: Yeah.
1: So that could be.
0: While we're talking about unemployment.
1: Yeah.
0: I looked up shadow stats. What's the what do you think the classic, using the old classic numbers? Williams is a shadow stat.
1: It's got to be north of 10. It's got to be in the 12s, 13s?
0: 25% unemployment.
1: Really?
0: Yeah, that's what he's got.
1: He just wrote me tonight, actually.
0: Oh, yeah? What do you have to say?
1: He's going to be on the Discipline Investor podcast soon.
0: Oh, good.
1: We'll schedule him up.
0: Yeah, good. Everyone should tune into that.
1: Labor force participation rate fell to 61.5%, the lowest in more than 5 years. Leisure and hospitality lost 61,000. Hourly earnings rose a little bit, 0.13 cents in June. So this weaker hiring, here's the setup now. The weaker hiring we have argues for patience from the Fed, but the inflation numbers that we're seeing is still above target. Again, 5 years it's been above target. So the market is back to parsing every single Fed sentence. Fed funds futures, now only one raise by the end of the year.
0: Well, now I heard from the New York guy, the governor, the Fed governor from New York.
1: Is it Dudley?
0: I don't remember his name, but he's yakking away because they're all yakking away. He says no.
1: No rate increases by the end of the year.
0: They say nothing. At least the consensus and some of them think, no, we're not going to do anything.
1: Huh.
0: Period. Up or down.
1: Really? I think that's possible. I think that's a reasonable thing because they don't want to.
0: I think that's what's going to happen.
1: Yeah, I think so. If we stay within this range.
0: Although this 25% unemployment rate's not too cool.
1: Well, don't forget, one of the things that they're talking about is reconstituting and reimagining the calculation for inflation again.
0: Oh, you have to.
1: Yeah.
0: Otherwise, it's too high.
1: Yeah, exactly. Got to bring it down. What does Shadow Stat say the inflation rate is? If you're on the page already.
0: Yes, I am. Let me take a look. Alternative data, inflation. Wow, it's off. It's actually above the. Well, no, it bounced. It's back down. It's down to 9%,
1: which is double plus what 8%.
0: Take it by 8%.
1: It's double.
0: Yeah,
1: which seems reasonable. I don't. I would think things have increased by about 10% over the last year.
0: Yeah, it looks about right. Yep. Yeah, I think he does good work here with these numbers.
1: He does. He's going to have another line soon if they do a recalculation.
0: Well, actually, it's funny with this with the inflation one. His chart, when it really jumped up to its like 14 or so, probably, I don't know, four or five months ago, it goes off the scale and into the text.
1: Gotta love that. That's great. Now the Dow hit a record, 52,900. It was above 53,000 today, I believe, also after the soft jobs report cooled near-term rate hike fears. S&P was flat. NASDAQ fell about 0.8%. Again, chip stocks are dragging the tape lower. This happened again today. Philly Semiconductor Index dropped by more than 5% on July 2nd on this number when it came out. Apple rose on that day, also 5% on iPhone launch optimism. That's amazing that Apple, the size of that company, can actually move 5% on just optimism of when a new iPhone will come out. Pretty amazing.
0: Yeah, that is amazing.
1: Goldman Sachs data the end of last week showed that hedge funds dumped tech hardware and semiconductor exposure for a fourth straight week. Big issue is CapEx right now. So Tesla beats on deliveries, delivered 480,000 vehicles in quarter two, a record above Wall Street expectations. Yeah, it's astonishing.
0: Most of them are sold out in Berkeley.
1: Yeah, pretty much all of them. They're everywhere. They're swarming over in your neck of the woods, right?
0: Oh, yeah. There's like every other car is a Tesla.
1: Yep. Production was 450,000 vehicles. Model 3 and Y made up pretty much all of the deliveries.
0: Yeah, which is, the Model 3 is kind of cute, but the Y is just as ugly as a mud hen.
1: The only one I've ever liked is the S.
0: Yeah, the S is always the best.
1: Very pretty.
0: The original S was very well designed. Yep. The design has deteriorated.
1: They're not even making it anymore.
0: I don't know.
1: I think they stopped making the S.
0: Oh, maybe.
1: They stopped making the S and the, what was it? The 3. Not the 3, no. S-E-X-Y. S-E-S. So the S-E-X. They're not making the X either. They're only making the 3 and the Ys.
0: Mm.
1: And the Cybertruck.
0: Yeah, another homely stepsister.
1: After this report, shares are down about 8%, one of the worst drops in roughly a year. And this is even as people are thinking that it's possible, maybe, that SpaceX will absorb it, which is my thesis, that they're doing everything they can to drop shares to pick this up at a bargain price.
0: Right, so they're dumping, right. So Tesla might not be a bad short for the game.
1: Yeah, it's possible. Tesla was around 420, market cap about 1.5 trillion, trailing PE around 385. They still keep this thing going. It's just amazing. Tesla, another news with Musk, reportedly last week capped employee spending on third-party AI tools at $200 per week starting just yesterday. Grok was exempt from the cap.
0: Yeah, use Grok.
1: But Tesla wants the employees to use the AI, but not, they're running up all these huge expenses on outside token bills. That's usually the API stuff they're using.
0: Yeah. Yeah. I think Grok has improved so much that it might be go-to.
1: Grok is great. I mean, Grok is really good. ChatGPT has been really good for me lately. I mean, you see the cover art? You remember the old cover art when we first started doing this? How poor it was?
0: When you first started doing it.
1: Yeah. Yeah. Do you remember how bad it was? Muddy?
0: Yeah, it was pretty bad. This particular piece, like the one you got today, dynamite.
1: Dynamite, right?
0: Yeah, it's 10 times better than the early stuff.
1: You got words that you can actually read that are clear and crisp. This is there is not even an overlay. I don't think there's no overlay here that we did for like the DH Unplugged with the episode 8 and 9.
0: So you're using what for this?
1: That's ChatGPT.
0: Okay.
1: Paid version. But what I really thought was interesting about this particular image was the likeness of the individual that was used. I was shocked that they'd put that in there. That's him right there, isn't it? We'll let people...
0: Who?
1: That's the guy.
0: Who is it?
1: Let people look for themselves. If you want me to tell you?
0: It could be two or three different people.
1: It's Michael Saylor.
0: Oh, it is. That's funny. I keep seeing Senator Massey.
1: Oh,
0: that's who he looks like. I like the guys in the background with their hands on their heads.
1: Right. But look what it also did with all these. Look at the pyramid.
0: Yeah.
1: Look at the signs.
0: You're proud of yourself with this piece.
1: I'm not proud of myself. I think it's come along. My point is it's come a long way.
0: Yeah.
1: Well, I didn't prompt all this stuff.
0: I know. It does a lot of ad-libbing.
1: Very good. And all the, even put the Wall Street in the background. See the Wall Street back there on the back left?
0: Yeah. Yeah.
1: Anyway, if you do nothing, go over to dhunplugged.com. Check out the album art. I would encourage people to go back, like pick an episode from about a year and a half ago and look at the differential in the artwork. Some of it was terrible. We did it anyway as an experiment. That was the point.
0: No, the point was to have some art.
1: We always had art, but we for a long time we had. Do you remember the roller coasters?
0: Yeah,
1: we did that forever.
0: Roller coasters to an extreme.
1: Yeah. NVIDIA server delay. NVIDIA shares were kind of moving around. They said that NVIDIA's Kyber architecture could slip by up to 12 months into 2028. NVIDIA, of course,
0: that's
1: pushed back.
0: That's a big slip.
1: Yeah, that's a big slip. NVIDIA said, well, of course, no, that's not true. Mizuho called the delay report noise, said it was not a material issue for the stock. Nothing is a material. Nothing's material. Nothing is bad. Doesn't matter if you have earnings or not. None of that matters. We're just going to increase our price targets. So ridiculous. Oracle stock fell 19% last week, the steepest drop since August 2001. 2001, which was the depths of the dot-com bust.
0: Yeah, that's the worst time.
1: Company capital expenditures surged 162% in the latest fiscal year.
0: All this happened right after Ellison came out with his long speeches.
1: He was, for a moment, wasn't he the richest person in the world for a minute?
0: No, I don't think, well, maybe, but all I know is he's doing a lot of out of the blue, because most of the time you don't hear from him. But he comes out of the blue and he's giving these speeches, he's at these events, and he's going on about, you know, what the future is going to look like. None of it good, by the way. His vision is not what you want. And yakking away, promoting
1: dark and dreary
0: Oracle, and then I couldn't find any evidence he's dumping stock, so I don't know what the hell is going on.
1: Well, I mean, they entered into was it the NBC Universal deal, whatever it was, or whatever they were trying to do that, or what not that.
0: Paramount Warner Brothers.
1: But more importantly, what they did is they got their knickers into a bind with this spending. They have $24 billion in negative free cash flow. $130 billion in debt. This is because they started building stuff and gathering all this in anticipation of others coming to the rescue by funding them, like OpenAI with $300 billion. Remember, the stock went haywire.
0: Haywire. Yeah.
1: It was like, wow, that's amazing. Oracle, look at that. And it's down. It's down a lot from where it was. I think it's down 50%. Let's see. Down another 2.6% today. Year to date, down. Give me a guess of where it's down year to date. Get
0: 45%.
1: Oh, so good. It was actually inverted. It's 54%. 27%. Sorry, 27%.
0: Well, that's different.
1: Yeah, sorry.
0: That might be a good short.
1: 1 year, it's down 39%. 5 years. 5 years. This is total. This is total return in 5 years, up 61%. Think about that. That's awful. Only up that. That's if it's a 5 year basis, you're talking about 11% per year, which is fine in general for a stock. You know.
0: Yeah. If you're a potash company.
1: Yeah. Exactly. Very bad. Now the problem is with Oracle is that again it's about down 55% from when it reached its high. The problem is it's relying on all these other companies and having to raise all this debt to begin with, creating this balance sheet risk while focusing on a lot of lower margin offerings. So it's kind of, like I said, its knickers are in a bind. We talked about SpaceX entering into the queues. We talked about strategy selling Bitcoin. We're kind of going back over this. Microsoft making some cuts. Actually, I got a call today from someone who, a while back I reached out and I said, look, anybody that is being laid off by Microsoft, and I talked about a couple different companies here and there, but if you're being laid off by Microsoft, you can call me. You can contact me. We understand what's going on. We know what to do here. We have it all down on what is the best mode for you to go in terms of 401ks and, of course, your benefit package and things like that that you'll be getting, your severance. But a lot of people are very concerned, John, right? You know, you get another 4,800, 5,000 people being laid off. About 1% of the – no, I don't know what the percent is on that, actually. It's a pretty big percent of labor. And why are they being laid off? From what I heard, it's related to AI.
0: Supposedly.
1: Yeah.
0: But it could be bloat.
1: It may
0: AI
1: be.
0: AI being the excuse.
1: It may
0: be. Well, you can't. See, the problem is you big company, you can't lay off people because of bloat, because it sounds like you're incompetent. So you come up with AI is the world's greatest excuse for incompetent management. You have all these, you have bloat and you have AI and say, well, AI, that's what it is. We're replacing them. AI is going to do the trick. And then you get rid of your bloat and then you walk away looking like a genius.
1: But for so long, everybody was talking about how AI is not going to replace jobs, number one. Number two, I've made the argument.
0: Well, that's kind of the irony, the gotcha irony.
1: Yeah. I've made the argument with you that saying it's because of AI is a real problem because that is dismotivational. Is that a word? Dismotivational? Unmotivational? Non-motivational?
0: I have no idea what the right word would be.
1: But you get my point.
0: Yeah.
1: You know, you say to somebody, hey, John, do me a favor, build this AI thing so that we can replace you, please. It doesn't work.
0: Was that any different than here, train this Indian who just came over from Bombay to take your place?
1: I mean, it's no different. No different. But the messaging is just, it's problematic. So I think that it's really unfortunate. And they are building this. Is this happening? This hogwash from the companies like NVIDIA and all these guys are saying, no, it's not going to replace. It is. It's happening. So back to the point, if you're one of the people that were recently laid off by Microsoft or another company, you can call us over here. We will help you through the process and get you settled straight. So go over to figure out how to find us over on the Discipline Investor. There's a contact us page right there. PMI Services, non-manufacturing, that's the old name. The new name is called ISM Services. It used to be called Manufacturing and Non-Manufacturing. So it's the services component came out at 54, which is good. 54 is a good number. 54 is above the line, the 50.
0: The 50 line, yeah.
1: The 50 demarcation point. So that's good. Market took it as... you know, good growth and taking that number along with the manufacturing numbers, you can kind of extrapolate to a degree of how well the economy is doing and more importantly, what's happening with GDP. So GDP still looks like there's some giddy up in that number coming. We have some earnings season coming out. There's a few more that will officially open it, but we have Delta and Pepsi reporting this week. Levi Strauss reporting this week. Delta, going to be a read on travel, of course, premium demand, fuel and consumer resilience. I can tell you that what we're seeing in airfare, a lot of cuts in the European. I'm taking a trip to Europe at the end of this month, and it's noticeable the lack of supply. You have to really root around and find a decent flight, more so than ever before, you know, in the last number of years.
0: Mm.
1: PepsiCo is a read on the snack pricing, volume, lower income consumer pressures, GLP-1, diet conscious, you know, all that's going to go in. And that's going to be an issue because we're seeing a lot of areas that have liquor prices are coming down finally. I mean, the GLP-1 phenomena of causing people to not drink as much.
0: Yeah, or eat snacks or do anything. Yeah. It disincentivizes a lot of stuff.
1: Yeah. So big high bar after the market's strong second quarter on quarter two earnings in general, just in general. I want to mention, go back to oil for a second. I forgot to mention this. OPEC Plus over the weekend approved another output target increase for August, adding about 188,000 barrels per day. What was at one time this concern that we were running out of oil, reserves are down. We're at
0: peak 10th. Oil. Remember that?
1: Yeah. But you know what happened now? All of a sudden, one week after the Strait of Hormuz opened, everybody's talking about an oil glut. I'm not kidding. An oil glut. The SPR level is now 319 million barrels after we took out another 6.2, lowest level of the Strategic Petroleum Reserve since 1983.
0: Well, with a glut, now's the time to refill.
1: How is there a glut if reserves are at the lowest levels in multi-decades?
0: Well, the glut really shouldn't have anything to do with the reserves.
1: Well, they're saying that all these ships that are hanging out there in the Strait of Hormuz that are full, they're counting those. Those ships that have been sitting there for months, not because nobody wanted to take them because they couldn't get through. There's a difference.
0: Yeah, but then they all hit the scene at the same time.
1: I guess. And everybody learned, I guess, for a while on how to get by without the Iranian oil, I suppose.
0: Well, yeah, we pump more. And we dump our reserves.
1: Yeah. I mean, do you remember there was a time only a few weeks ago, or maybe a month or so ago, that Europe was running out of jet fuel?
0: Yeah, a week away.
1: Week away. I guess that there's a lesson in all of this, that this stuff never seems to happen.
0: Yeah.
1: None of this stuff ever, all these crazy...
0: Oh, the doom and gloom never occurs.
1: It gets down there maybe a little bit, but it never actually snaps. You never get to that point. Not that I'm wishing for it, but you wonder...
0: Yeah, but you want to see it once in a while.
1: Where's the fun of just driving down the road? You need an accident sometimes, right? No, but seriously, I mean, one of the things is China stepped up Middle East oil purchases as prices fell. So that propped up some of the things. But Saudi Arabia cut export prices to Asia to a six-year low. So lower oil supports disinflation but raises concerns about global demand. Mm. And you got to wonder if that's what's happening. But I just don't see that either. The idea like we're going to have a glut because demand isn't there. Demand? Like, did people just stop? I don't know. Maybe the price were high. The demand will pick back up when prices come down a little bit. Because still, prices at the pump have not really relaxed very much.
0: Yeah, they have here a little bit.
1: But they're only down maybe 10%.
0: A dime, if you're lucky.
1: And that's with oil being down 40% from the high. That's not very
0: good. Yeah, well, they got to come down more.
1: Yeah. You want to look at the veggies, what's going on there? This is actually a chef that I know, Chef Jason. He sent me this really interesting update on food pricing, availability, crops, produce availability in various places. And I pulled this because I thought it was really interesting. This
0: is coffee that's taking a beating.
1: What is?
0: Coffee.
1: Coffee's down again.
0: Oh, it's down again. Okay.
1: Wasn't it? I thought it was.
0: I thought it was up. Okay, well, what do we got here? We got a whole bunch of stuff listed.
1: Go ahead. Rattle it off.
0: Yeah, you got asparagus is escalated. Artichokes, extreme. What does that mean?
1: It's an
0: cantaloupe. Extreme. Fennel. Extreme. Green leaf, red leaf lettuce. Escalated, yeah.
1: But these are alerts. These are alerts of availability and pricing.
0: Yeah, honeydews, iceberg lettuce, everything's up. Limes. Grow your own citrus, people. I have three citrus trees.
1: And what do you
0: and
1: have?
0: And then all the rest of the family, we all have citrus trees.
1: Which ones? You have limes, lemons?
0: Well, I only have lemons and limes, and I have kumquats.
1: Oh, kumquats, really?
0: Yeah.
1: Huh.
0: It doesn't produce... It's not like a lemon tree. Let's put it that way. Lemons are like ridiculous. I don't care what kind of tree you have. They grow like crazy. I don't know why anybody buys lemons, to be honest about it. Buy a tree and you'll never buy lemons again.
1: I don't think it would grow. Well, even if it does grow, I wonder if the iguanas will grab them. We have
0: iguanas. I think it's a tougher iguana. I don't know if iguanas eat lemons.
1: They're nasty creatures.
0: It's kind of sour.
1: Yeah.
0: Anyway, pretty much everything. Green bell peppers, romaine lettuce, romaine hearts. White asparagus. Where do you get that? I don't care what you pay for it. I never see it.
1: I see it all the time, actually.
0: Really?
1: Yeah.
0: I never see it. If you go to France, you see it all over the place. Big, thick ones, but I've never seen it here, except on occasion, like once a year, maybe once every couple of years.
1: Are they much different? I think they're tender, more tender.
0: They're better. It's a great product.
1: I feel like I pickled a bunch of these.
0: I might be wasting them. Yeah.
1: Anyway, the point here is that we're still seeing a lot of problems, which we talked about some time ago due to, in the beginning of the year, where it started with the problems with the Florida crops and the freezes and into the uric acid and the problem with fertilizer, then the crop yield that we were going to get into, not to mention all the tariffs and things going on with places like Mexico and Canada. And now it's starting to, we're starting to see this. Now, whether or not this either becomes a major accident and prices go up even more, but I mean, we did see tomatoes go from $20 a case to $80 a case. We saw lettuce.
0: It's ridiculous. You can't even go to Taco Bell anymore.
1: Yeah. No, it's crazy. Crazy. The interesting thing about
0: I went to Taco Bell recently.
1: Yeah, and
0: just to get a bean burrito.
1: Yeah.
0: Typically was $1 in the old days.
1: Yeah.
0: $3.
1: Really?
0: $3 for a bean burrito. Are you kidding me? I'm not gonna buy any of these things. I'm not going back.
1: No. But one of the things you will find is since they escalated prices like this, when and if these prices start coming down or the alerts for some of these come down, there'll be a lot more profitability. And that is something from a stock standpoint that you need to consider. Will we see better profitability from Taco Bell, from McDonald's, from Shake Shack, from, you know, pick it, whatever it is, or any of the conglomerates? Something to think about.
0: Well, not they lose their customers.
1: No. But they'll come back. Customers, they'll come back.
0: Well, typically the way they're brought back with the 99-cent specials.
1: Mm-hmm. The gordita taco for 99 cents, too. And only at Taco Bell this week. All right, we have a PSA. Con Air recalls over 1 million Cuisinart grill brushes due to ingestion hazard. You know those grill brushes that have the wire bristles?
0: Yeah, it's the ones I use.
1: Yeah, of course. And those wire bristles come off.
0: Yeah, I know, and they get in people's food.
1: That's not good.
0: No, especially when it keeps getting in the same person's food, which happens at this house.
1: So there are. I like those because they do a good job of getting into the grill. You know, you can get in and then.
0: Yeah, they're great.
1: But there's different ones.
0: You just rinse the grill down afterwards. I don't know how a bristle gets on the grill, to be honest about it.
1: Well, it does. So the thing is that not using those is a smart thing. There are other ones that are non-bristly, but yet are good. They have these like coil things.
0: Yeah, the coil thing should be the way to go.
1: Yep. So if you have them.
0: Yeah, the bristles are basically no good, except they're cheap and they work.
1: Yeah, they do work. That's the problem. But last thing you want to do is get one of those. What are they called? Bristles.
0: A wire bristle right up the gums.
1: That's terrible. Terrible.
0: Oh, God.
1: Yep. Well, China, just to let you know, China's not messing around. A China court handed a rare death sentence to a former official on corruption charges in a severe punishment, underscoring the intensity of President Xi Jinping's anti-graft crackdown. So this guy, Yang Yulin, was a former vice director of an economic zone in the eastern city of Nanjing. He was sentenced to death for taking more than $325 million of bribes, which is, you know, it's not a little. It's not like can I give you 20 for a table? It's $325 million of bribes in 10 years.
0: Lot.
1: 10 years.
0: It's a lot for 20 years.
1: It's unbelievable. So Yang was found guilty of...
0: Yeah, that's why the Chinese do have harsh punishments, because this goes on, this rampant. The Chinese are rampant. They're corrupt at a level that needs harsh punishment.
1: You got to wonder where this...
0: To deter, because it's hard to deter, because the guy who's been doing it for 10 years, took that long to catch him.
1: I mean, are people bringing in like envelopes with yuans? I mean, what is it? $325 million is not, you would think the guy was dumb. That's not undetectable little bitties. These are bribes too, meaning there's more than one person involved, one party involved, and they were keeping their mouth shut for 10 years is pretty amazing.
0: Yeah, the whole thing's amazing.
1: But in the end, he caused massive losses. His crimes were exceptionally grave, and he's going to be put to death. And that was citing the Changzhou Intermediate People's Court in Jiangsu Province. What's interesting, just to let you know, the Intermediate People's Court is not like People's Court. This is not like a Judge Judy or what was his name? Judge
0: Wapner.
1: Judge. This is not the People's Court with Judge Wapner handing out a sentence. That's not what the People's Court in China is. Not the equivalent, just to be clear. Drone maker AeroVironment reported fourth quarter earnings that beat the top and bottom lines. Company funded backlog of $1.2 billion was up substantially over the last year, but only grew slightly from last quarter. Stock was up like 19%. It's a drone company. These companies are really just on fire. Just doing amazing things. Amazing things. Anything else that you'd like to share, bring up? Or
0: I had a drone outside my window.
1: And?
0: Well, he wasn't outside the window. He was in the street, but he was standing. It was about window height. And I go, what is this drone doing here? And then I found out that there was a smoke testing going on by the utility company.
1: Wow.
0: So they send smoke into the sewers, and then the drone goes around looking to see where the smoke's escaping.
1: And that's to see where there's leaks, I assume.
0: Yeah, leaks in most people's houses.
1: Mm.
0: See if there's smoke coming out the window or something. Wow. And so this drone, but I didn't know that's what it was. I just thought this nosy drone was floating around. Because it was steady. It was standing still and it would move. It's kind of distressing.
1: Why?
0: I don't know. You when it happens to you, you'll find it's creepy.
1: You mean a drone? The smoke coming up or the drone?
0: No, the drone.
1: Just sitting there.
0: There's a drone. You look out, there's a drone there. Just sitting there, yeah.
1: It's an invasion of property, of privacy.
0: Well, I don't know. It wasn't looking at me, I guess, but it's looking for smoke, but it was beside the point.
1: Speaking of looking at you, how are you feeling? People want to know. You sound pretty good. How is your... Give us an update.
0: Well, I go to cardiac rehab 3 times a week, and so I'm getting back into shape, getting up down the stairs. I'm pretty much back.
1: You went to some meetups? Keep going.
0: Yeah, I go to the meetups. I need to, the meetups are good.
1: How are you allowed to drink wine yet?
0: Yeah, I can drink wine.
1: Oh.
0: According to one dietitian, one glass of wine is the equivalent of a serving of fruit.
1: Oh, it is a fruit. It's grapes?
0: Yeah, it's just grapes, and grapes are good for you.
1: Yeah.
0: So.
1: And if you eat ketchup, you get your vegetables. There you go.
0: That's all you need. I don't eat the ketchup. So, but I do some dietary limitations, which is annoying. So I end up eating too much chicken and fish. Although I've gotten down the fish thing. It's got some new fish recipes I've developed that are quite phenomenal.
1: What is your go-to fish? What type?
0: Well, the fish that I like to cook the most. Well, I mean, my go-to fish is raw, is sashimi.
1: Mm-hmm.
0: Luckily, we have a market nearby called Tokyo Fish. It's Japanese. And so they have cuts of fish that are sashimi grade. Because I don't trust going to Whole Foods or someplace. Here's some sashimi fish. I don't think so.
1: Yeah.
0: You know, find somebody else to sell it to. So I would get their albacore, which is a killer, raw, salmon, good quality salmon, is a killer, raw. And then hamachi, I usually get some of that. And some bluefin's a little pricey. I try to avoid that, but I will spend the money for toro.
1: Mm.
0: Yeah, so raw fish
1: toro, is tuna, tuna belly.
0: Yeah.
1: Mm-hmm.
0: So raw fish is kind of a go-to, but for cooking, I think black cod or butterfish
1: because
0: you can steam that fish with a lot of stuff on it. And it's actually an 8 to 10 minute process max to get it fully cooked. And when you steam it, it's real flat.

0: risk, along with the risk of a loss of principal. You should also seek out professional financial advice for your particular situation. We assume no risk, as these are not to be considered recommendations. Horowitz Company, myself, or John C. Dvorak may invest in any of the securities mentioned, and we'll disclose that on the website under the weekly stock picks section. You can go to dhunplugged.com and see all the names we discuss in the segment, along with the performance information from the date discussed, as well as any additional important disclosures.
1: I think we got one thing that was kicked off. You didn't have any things that you wanted to add last week. The beginning of the month last week, I added two things. But IBM was the one that was put on. I put it on because of the quantum executive order. You said, oh, no, I want to short it. There's no way that's going to do well, especially if it's all about quantum.
2: And it did well.
1: Yeah, IBM, I think pretty amazingly, actually, since 6/23, we're talking about 2 weeks, right? Is that two weeks?
2: Up 17%.
1: 17% in 2 weeks for IBM. That is pretty impressive.
2: It's ridiculous.
1: Yeah. You lost 12% on your short. I put on U.S. oil last week. I said it's not over. I think pretty timely. Up 4.18%.
2: Yeah.
1: And the Korea, I said, let's short it because it's a RAM job.
2: Yeah, I think that was a good idea.
1: That's up 4.5%.
2: Although that might not last long term.
1: Right. Our number one pick on this list is our joint pick, as usual. United Healthcare Group up 50.92%.
2: Yeah, that's definitely a winner. So I have two shorts.
1: Oh, I love it.
2: I'm going to short Tesla and I'm going to short Oracle.
1: Oh, let's do Tesla first. Tesla and ORCL, enter. And you're shorting. We only have, interestingly enough, two shorts in this whole list.
2: Yeah.
1: That's interesting.
2: Yeah, we should have more. We're going to have four now. No, three, because the IBM was kicked.
1: Let's put this over here. So what, let me make sure I did this right. Yeah. Okay, so what is
2: Oracle's
1: your-
2: momentum. And Tesla is Horowitz's thesis.
1: I like it. It's thin, but it's a thesis. All right, JCD.
2: I like it. It's a good thesis.
1: JCD. Why is it doing that? JCD space. All right. That's show number 809. You could, of course, find all these over on.
2: I'm still waiting for somebody to give us a little feedback on my theory, or one of my needed. I need a theory. So, what do all these server farms going to do when there's not enough business for them to do AI?
1: I told you, pickleball.
2: Yeah, I'm looking for a basis for an investment thesis.
1: Yeah,
2: pickleball's not an investment thesis.
1: Yeah, it's going to turn. They're going to turn into power generation storage facilities utilizing batteries. Go back to solar. No, I know. I get you. I understand. How about we put it? They could be without the coolant, they're very hot. How about this giant steam rooms, hammams, or something like that?
2: Yeah. Okay.
1: All right. All right. Until next week.
2: All right. I'll talk to you then.
1: See ya. Bye.
2: Bye.
3: 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Hope to be with you again soon. Bye-bye.
4: Now, I'm not broke, but badly bent. I'm not down to my last cent, because I got a dollar, but it's my last dollar bill. Yes, sir. In my pocket, there's a dent. All my dough is nearly spent, but I got a dollar, and it's my last dollar bill. Oh, I'd love just one more buck fortune left me by chance. Now here's a hint, I feel like a mint. You can hardly tell by a glance. I don't care, no millionaire can give me the icy stare, 'cause I got a dollar, my last dollar bill.
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0: In today's episode, a Canadian airline pilot suffers seizures, sending his flight swerving, and a small plane crashes into Beijing's tallest skyscraper. 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
1: 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I'm Captain Jeff, a former U.S. Air Force pilot and retired Delta Airlines pilot. And joining me today from his Garden View studio
3: in Hartford, Hereford, and Hampshire,
1: a retired professional dog photographer, former RAF RAAF fighter pilot, retired Airbus A330 A340 captain for Virgin Atlantic Airways, it's Captain Nick.
4: Hi there, Jeff. Lovely to be back on, having missed last week. Okay, APG 714. Now, I dug around a bit and I found an aircraft called the Stratus 714, which is a VLJ. Now, I learned something about this because I didn't know there was such thing as a very light jet. It's a class of aircraft, and it's under development, despite the fact that it first flew in 2008, so that's some time ago. It's a single turbofan fan. It's a JT-15D powered carbon composite aircraft, the name of which, sorry, the 714 bit, comes from the builder's targets. That is, they wanted an aircraft that could cruise at least Mach 0.7, had a single engine, one and four seats. Since then, the design has been stretched to comfortably seat six adults with bags, which means the nickname is now the 716, so it kind of doesn't fit anymore, which first flew in 2020. It's pressurized, has a ceiling of 41,000 feet, but weighs a mere 5,000 pounds, about 2.3 metric tons, and it's yet to earn a proper name. And I'm sure if you know how to get in touch with Stratus, they'd love to have your suggestions of the name of this rather sleek-looking light aircraft.
1: Any ideas? Any ideas? No?
4: Right, and I was looking at all the layers in the atmosphere, trying to find, because Stratus is obviously, I think, the stratosphere, and that's where it will fly, way up there. But none of them are very exciting names, really. Mesosphere and thermosphere, and they could call it a sphere, I suppose. So, but then it sounds like it's a balloon, doesn't it?
1: Yeah.
5: Don't want that. No, don't. Oh, look at errant travelers, very disappointed, no death or destruction.
4: I don't know. It's very sad, yes. Yeah. Sorry about that.
1: That's fine with me.
5: He thought he was doing a good thing. He thought he was doing a good thing.
1: All right. Well, thank you very much for our show number reference, 714. And also joining us, well, when he's not in my shower or saving companies from themselves or using planes to save puppies, coming to us from his dungeon in the Baltimore suburbs, it's our Slack Master, Hotel India 11 Echo 1, a special appearance by our lovely Hillel.
6: Okay, I haven't been called lovely in a while, but thank you.
1: You are lovely.
6: Be here.
1: I mean, you just, if you ask this young lady, you recognize that little laugh? That's your wife. She thinks you're lovely, right?
6: At least I'm lucky in that regard.
1: Yeah, all right, very good.
4: Poor Hillel, he needs more love.
1: We're going to give him as much as we can on today's show. And also joining us, speaking of love, from her studio in Toronto, Ontario, Canada, a retired financier and aviation enthusiast, spreadsheet master, and our producer, it's the lovely, lovely Liz Piper.
5: Hello. We have a four-seater here today. That plane was a four-seater, and here we are with four seats on the show.
1: Indeed. We'll call it the APG.
5: Yeah, that's what they want to call it, of course.
1: That's what they should call it.
5: Have a great show, you guys.
1: Well, thanks, Liz.
5: Cheers. Bye.
1: All right. Very good. All right, guys, what do you think? You want to do some aviation news?
4: I mean,
1: kind of why we're here.
6: What else do you have to do?
1: I know, really. Drink beer, maybe?

0: Stand by for news.
1: All right, this from the New York Times. A small plane crashes into the tallest building in Beijing, China. In the central business district. Crowds fled as the crash sent debris falling into the streets below. A lightweight aircraft registered to the airline, Shuangyue General Aviation, crashed. That's an airline? Crashed into the...
2: It's more of a flying school, actually, reading on.
1: Okay. Well, I can't believe that, you know...
3: The New York Times made a mistake.
1: They crashed into the CITIC Tower in Beijing on Friday. Well, it was, I don't know, a week or two ago. The cause of the crash is unknown. Video shared on social media and verified by the New York Times showed debris falling from the skyscraper as people ran to safety. The footage showed broken windows and debris, including what appeared to be the tail of a small aircraft falling dozens of stories into the street below. The building is the capital's busy central district, which was clogged with cars at evening rush hour. It's not immediately clear how many people were injured, if any were. The whereabouts and identity of the pilot were also unknown. I have an idea. He's probably somewhere inside that building.
3: Kind of clamped down on the news there.
1: Yeah. I don't think we... I neglected if I was supposed to have some video here. I don't.
3: No, but, okay. There isn't, and I looked for some more follow-up, and there's nothing. I think they kind of erased it from...
1: What?
3: You mean
1: I know. Something happened over there, and now nobody knows anything about it?
3: No, yeah.
1: That's crazy.
3: Amazing.
1: That's crazy. Okay.
3: Anyway, I thought it was worth talking about.
1: Yeah, definitely worth talking about. Yeah.
4: It's, noteworthy because most aviation enthusiasts know that the airspace in China is incredibly controlled. You don't fly around wherever you want. And I don't know that they said that this was anywhere in the vicinity of an airport. I didn't catch up on this particular incident. So it has certainly got a lot of bizarre written all over it.
3: It's very mysterious.
1: Yeah. It almost looks like a targeted attempt by the pilot. I don't know, or maybe it was just somebody despondent and wanted to commit suicide and thought, it looks like a nice building to fly into.
3: Maybe it was a student that didn't know what he was doing.
1: Or could be, yeah.
2: There's a paragraph here I found interesting where they say it's unclear if the crash was an accident or intentional. It was also unclear how the pilot was able to fly into the city center, apparently unobstructed. I mean, what were they going to do? Suddenly erect a big net in front of him to catch him or something?
1: Right.
2: I try to imagine how they would stop someone from flying a light aircraft over the
3: fighter
2: top of
3: jets.
2: The city. As we know, it's surprisingly difficult, despite all the enormous money that the Soviet Union spent on air defense. A Cessna 172, I think, always at 150, I think, managed to fly into Moscow and land right adjacent to Red Square. They didn't get to shoot him down. So I think it's a lot harder than people imagine.
1: You don't think that the person writing this story might, not quite understand, how this all works? Well,
2: and he keeps calling them an airline, but actually it's a regional flight training provider. So they might be training airline pilots.
1: Not very well.
2: It's not an airline, no.
1: Yeah.
2: Not very well. Well, I don't know. If that was his target, I thought he'd do very well.
1: Oh, well, okay. Yeah, I'm not sure exactly what they're training over there. But
3: okay. It's called target flying.
1: Yeah, okay. All right, well, that's about all we can really say about that, and probably all we'll ever hear about that. We'll move on to this next one. This has a video associated with it. Let me read a little bit of the backstory. This involves a PAL Airlines, Provincial Airlines, de Havilland Dash 8400, on behalf of Air Canada. Registration Charlie Golf Papa Oscar Echo, performing flight 7664 from Newark, New Jersey to Halifax, Nova Scotia, Canada. With 61 people on board, was en route at flight level 230, about 50 nautical miles southwest of Boston, Mass. when the first officer decided to divert to Boston, reporting that the captain had become incapacitated. Passengers reported that the aircraft was suddenly swerving repeatedly after the captain had suffered seizures. A flight attendant rushed into the cockpit, pulled the captain out. Several passengers assisted to hold the captain. The airline reported that the captain was taken to a hospital in Boston. All right, so I guess we can take a look at the video. What do you think? That happened on the 24th of June, 2026.
5: Torrential 764, are you level at 23 or are you fine?
6: Sorry, Boston, we have the emergency here to stand by here. Torrential 764.
5: Roger, maintain level 230, let me know what you need.
6: Level 230, so can we go let airport?
5: Provincial 764, and then main, 1,000 year altimeter is tuned in a minute, let me know what.
1: It indicates on the video here that there is a lot of audio interference.
6: Boston, and we'll stand by Provincial 764.
5: And then Provincial 7664, any updates?
6: Yeah, Provincial 7664. We have a captain, he's incapacitated. So,
1: decapitated?
2: Incapitated.
1: Or incapitated.
3: We're tough here in Canada. What? You can't fly your head.
1: Wow, and if you do something wrong, you got to be careful.
6: And we'll go from there.
5: Yep, you're cleared to Boston via direct. You can descend and maintain 1-1000, and then if you have a minute, I just need the info on the what you think might be wrong.
1: That was clear to me.
5: And Provincial 7664, just one more bit. You're the co-pilot, correct?
6: Yes, I am. And any approach we're expecting in Boston?
5: They're landing runway 27 and 32. I can probably work out either one.
6: I would like to request 27 if possible, and then we are able to taxi. I will try to taxi off the runway, but let's find 27 for now.
5: All right, I'll let them know. Provincial 7664, contact Boston approach on 133.0. They'll have lower.
6: 7664.
1: Hello.
5: Provincial 7664, Boston approach.
1: Where are you?
6: Yep, well, Provincial 7664, 16,000 of media aircraft.
7: Blue 2259, fly heading 120.
1: I guess they're pretty busy over there on that provincial flight.
2: That's great. He says Mayday in the break, but he didn't talk to him.
7: John 120.6.
1: True.
8: Okay, 120 and 20.6 for JetBlue 269.
1: So much for priority handling, right?
2: Exactly.
7: 7664, wind 2709, gust 20, and as they run like 32, 33 left, 27.
6: Yeah, we'll fly in 27, please, and I guess the Alice 27.
1: Hello?
7: Provincial 7664, Roger. Expect vectors ILS 27 approach. Descend and maintain 7,000.
6: Maintain 7,000, Provincial 7664.
7: Provincial 7664, enable fuel and sold on board, please.
6: Currently, we're sitting at 70 hectare pounds, and then we have 61 high shift collection, 65 those on board.
3: Harold was wrong.
1: Yeah.
2: Yeah, six just decided to get off.
3: Yeah, they jumped off.
7: We're going to need a following truck to get off the runway.
6: Yeah, we'll try our best, but we'll try to get off the high speed, but I'm not unable to taxi further down, but we'll try our best.
7: Departure, Rick Jarrett, 5603, 1800, climbing 5. Provincial 7654, do you need a follow me truck at all?
1: She's not going to be able to taxi. No. He doesn't understand.
7: Me truck? So I'm going to escort you off.
2: No, I need a tow truck.
6: I don't have steering on my right side, so I just got to taxi off on one way and stop on the
1: there you go.
6: And shut down.
1: Maybe he understands now.
3: Oh, says the controller.
1: Oh.
7: Okay, departure. I know you're busy. Brickyard 5603, 2.5, climbing 5. Brickyard 5603, climbing to 6,000, radar contact. 6,000, Brickyard 5603. Provincial 7664, are you able to run way 3-2 at all?
6: Stand by.
2: God, he's not making it easy for him, is he?
1: No.
2: I mean, he's not giving him a lot of priority. He hasn't provided, I don't know if this guy's managed to get his plates up and things, but sort of thing that I would hope would be that air traffic would be set up, given the ILS frequency, make sure that they didn't mess him about, give him any extra tasks, try and keep him frequency changes to a minimum, but they just seem to be treating him like any other traffic at the moment.
7: Conventional 7664, turn the left heading of 100.
6: Left heading 100, negative move, 927, please.
7: Brickyard 5603, going to departure 11825.
6: 1825, have a good day, Brickyard 5603.
7: Provincial 7664, descend and maintain 6,000.
6: 6,000, provincial 7664.
7: Provincial 7664, turn left heading of 060.
6: Left heading 060, provincial 7664.
7: Provincial 7664, any update on 32?
2: Yeah, he's already said he wants 27.
6: 27, please.
7: Provincial 7664, expect the ILS 27 approach and wind 32011, gust 19. Are we able to get ATIS, Charlie?
6: Okay, yeah, copy the wind now. Try to get Charlie Provincial to 7664.
9: Logan Command, we will try. It's, I guess they can't.
2: Well, give him Charlie then.
9: Because of the way the plane or is it a secret? Or, with the incapacitation.
7: Provincial 7664, Roger. Contact final on 126.5. Expect the vectors ILS 27.
6: 126.5, thanks for help. Provincial 7664.
1: Okay.
6: Lost approach, Provincial 7664, 7000 to 7000.
7: Provincial 7664, Boston approach, turn left heading 360, vector 2 final approach course, descend and maintain 4000.
6: Okay, left heading 360, descend maintain 4000, Provincial 7664.
7: Delta 2570, descend and maintain 2000, base turn in 3 miles.
9: 2000, base turn in 3 miles, Delta 2570.
7: Delta 3091, maintain 170 knots to Ripit, contact Boston Tower 128.8.
10: 170 Ripit, and Tower Shuttle 3091.
6: Boston Provincial 7664, sure, try to get the secure, cabin secure, we'll let you know when you're ready for the approach.
5: I'm sorry, can you say that one more time, Provincial?
6: Yeah, 7664, we do try to secure cabin, and we'll let you know when you're ready for the approach.
5: Okay, so you're not ready yet. All right, Provincial 7664, Roger. When you're ready to come inbound and you land, you can plan on turning left on runway 22 left and they'll park you there.
6: Final 22 left, Provincial 7664.
11: Provincial 7664, negative. When you can still expect the ILS 27, they're just going to park you on 22 left, a left turn off 27.
6: No problem. Planning off the 22 left, Provincial 7664.
1: And can you taxi to the gate?
2: Yeah, that's right.
1: Okay, normal delay vectors trimmed. Extended 20-minute version without cuts is available. Link below. Okay, so we're not going to go with the extended version here. We're continuing.
9: 425, Roger. I'm not sure if you got the plan from them, but I guess they can't taxi with the pilot issue there. So they're going to land runway 27, try to exit at Echo if able, and then or 22 left. If they can do a right turn onto Echo and get clear, or they'll try to roll down and take a left turn onto 22 left.
6: Boston Tower, Provincial 7664, ILS 27, requesting give a bit of approach climb when we're heading 3000.
1: This guy's thinking.
9: Provincial 7664, Boston Tower, Roger, did you want to do a low approach or just a missed approach?
6: No, just we'll find a landing 27 in case of missed approach, requesting when we're heading 3000.
9: Provincial 7664, understood, that's approved as requested. Logan Emergency Services are also on this frequency. Wind 270 at 11, runway 27, clear to land.
6: Quick land 7664, we'll try to taxi off to 22 left.
1: All right, they're continuing their approach to 27. Yeah, this first officer is doing a heck of a job. All right, they're showing some video here. Safely landed, captain is being removed from the front left door. He was taken to a hospital for medical treatment. And, not sure if there's any disposition of the captain's status or medical status on the AV Herald or not, but let's hope that he's okay. All right.
2: Absolutely. Yeah, that's the important bit, really.
1: Yeah. All right. So
2: what can we take away from that, Jeff?
1: What we can take away from that is, what we can learn from it is the great example that first officer showed us as far as being very clear about his intentions, about you could just tell you know, see that the way he was thinking about things, thinking ahead in the case of a missed approach, if the, you know, what runways are you using, et cetera, and trying to communicate to air traffic control that now, you know, I can try to get it off the runway, but I can't go any further than that because I don't have, you know, steering capability on this particular airplane from my right side position. So that's what I take away from it. Excellent performance by this first officer.
2: Yeah, I thought he was. I thought he had his head screwed on very well. I would have liked him to have been a bit more positive about what he wanted and what he was able to do. I think he could have declared his emergency in a bit more. Dramatically, is that's not the wrong word. I'm just trying to, definitely, I think, is the best way, because and he needs to do it on every frequency he goes to, so maybe, that maybe. Every controller knows the situation he's in. He kind of he did explain what was happening, but he never really, and he did say Mayday at one point, but he didn't do the classic Mayday, Mayday, Mayday. From that point of view, I don't think the air traffickers were giving him the priority that he needed that would have been appropriate, because I think you're quite right in saying he's a smart guy. There's a lot of first officers who would have found that quite an overwhelming experience and would have needed a lot more assistance to get in. And we've seen it happen with other pilots where they're given too much to do without people understanding the limitations that you might have when you're single pilot operations on an aircraft that normally requires two of you, and you are only the first officer. I say only. First officers are usually very well qualified, but not necessarily on a commuter in a regional jet or a turboprop in this case. So they're often gaining experience and don't necessarily have a lot. So I think air traffic could have been a lot gentler with him and been a lot more understanding. And I wish the controllers had passed the briefing on about exactly what the situation was from one controller to another, because I got the impression that the new controller that he had been handed to didn't really know a lot about what his situation was, and he kind of had to explain again what some of the issues were that he had. But,
4: do we know if he squawked 7700 at all, or just didn't change that? Because that might have perhaps been an explanation for why the other air traffic controllers were just handling him
2: wrong. I didn't hear a request, and you wouldn't necessarily, if your radar identified with a squawk, you wouldn't necessarily go on your own bat to 7-7, because it does highlight in some radar in countries, in some radar systems, you as an emergency, but on other countries, your transponder is now going to change, and the controllers might go, who's this bloke that's just picked up with 7-7, not realizing that it was a previous squawk that they were monitoring, if you see what I mean.
1: You do make a good point about the expressing the Mayday every time you switch frequencies to ensure that not only the controller knows, but also all the other people that are on frequency that have no idea that this guy is experiencing an emergency, a medical emergency or whatever. And if they know that, then they're going to try to keep their communications to a minimum.
2: Yeah. No. I was taught when I did my RT license, I hate to think how many decades ago, but as soon as someone came on the frequency and said, Mayday, Mayday, Mayday, everybody shut up. And you gave the frequency to that bloke until, you could perhaps get a call in once the situation had been established and, you know, initial actions sort of been taken. But obviously not the case if you don't know that the bloke is in that kind of a situation.
1: Right. By the way, looks like we have another host joining us, and that is Alpha Juliet. Hello, sir.
12: Hi, AJ.
1: Welcome.
12: Hello. I don't know if you guys can see me.
1: We can see a frozen,
2: My cat's waving. I don't even see anything on. The skunk on your hat isn't waving or anything like that.
1: No. But we can hear you, and that's the important thing.
3: Can hear you,
1: Yeah.
12: That counts for something.
1: It's an audio podcast.
12: I guess that means I have to have something to say, though.
1: Well, yeah. Or something intelligent to say.
12: How's the volume?
1: Okay. I think it's good. Yeah.
12: Good. Okay.
1: All right.
12: Well, hopefully the video will come back at some point.
1: Yeah, maybe. We'll see. All right. Very good. Let's continue on with this. Now, the reason really, well, we don't really have to have a reason to have Hillel join us, but in this case, because he's here every week, usually taking a shower toward the end of the show, but he let us know that something happened in the news, aviation news, that he knows something about, and he wanted to know whether or not we could use his expertise and his knowledge about this particular incident, or actually accident. And we said, absolutely, yeah. And so that's why Hillel is here. And this next news item is the news item to which I'm referring. It is the headline from Facebook, from Flight Route Explorer on Facebook. Newly certified pilot at center of deadly Maryland plane crash investigation. And you want me to just go ahead and hand it over to you right now, Hillel, and you can kind of explain what happened here? And
4: sure, as you wish. So a pilot in his early 20s was certificated in the beginning of June and went on a night flight with two friends, both of whom were student pilots. And on the return flight, they crashed in a park that was adjacent to a community, so pretty close to homes. But it was 11:30 or so at night, so it was already well past sunset. And they all perished, unfortunately. And there was, as soon as I heard a couple of the pieces of information, I'm like, uh-oh, I think I know this plane. And I know where it's from, and I know enough about what's going on. Plus, it's the same plane that I fly, that I own a version of. And so I immediately contacted someone who I thought might have additional information, and it was all confirmed. So the setup is that they flew from Montgomery County Air Park in Gaithersburg, Maryland, which is just northwest of Washington, D.C., and still inside the special flight rules area, the big circle that's supposed to protect the nation's capital. And they flew it over to Ocean City, New Jersey. As it sounds, it's a coastal town. I've flown in there at least once or twice. It's a very short runway, but not really a problem for light aircraft. And they left and ended up crashing in this other location. What was strange to me is that if you were to open any kind of map and just draw a line between the destination and airport where they were returning to and the origin airport where they were visiting, they crashed easily 50 or 70 nautical miles off course, which made no sense. Not sure what they were trying to do. You're not allowed to just tool around in the SFRA. So this is, they crashed a few miles from another airport. They believe that they were trying to get to this other airport, but they were very much off course. And that's assuming that they meant to not be there, but regardless, it didn't make, a lot of things weren't adding up. Like, why were they there? And how did they get there and all that stuff. So I'll just stop there and just open it back up to any kind of conversation or questions before I get into any more details, unless you just want me to dive into the details.
1: Well, you've kind of teased us a little bit. Like, okay, why were they off course by, what did you say, 70 nautical miles or whatever? What you found out?
4: So we don't yet know why they were off course. What we do know is there was no post-crash fire. So that's already a investigative red flag. And why would they be in that area? So the special flight rules area are two concentric circles around the nation's capital. I can pull one up if you want to show it. But The centermost circle is a flight restricted zone, so it's extremely restricted. You're not allowed anywhere near that or in it. You can be near it, but not in it, without a lot of checks and balances and rules. Then there's an outer ring where you can't be in that one without either being on an IFR plan, which they couldn't have been because he was just certificated as a private pilot, so he was not yet instrument rated, or on a special flight rules flight plan. But you're only allowed to go straight in, straight out, or straight through. You're not allowed to loiter. You're not allowed to, you know, hang around. If you do any of that kind of stuff, they're going to start talking to you about getting out fairly quickly. So you're always talking to ATC on a discrete transponder code inside that outer ring. So exactly why they were there makes no sense. If they were, you know, the post-crash fire, or lack thereof, is an indicator that they were probably didn't have a lot of fuel on board, that the engine wasn't getting fuel, because that's where the fire would usually ignite if they had a lot of fuel. So if they were already saying, hey, we're low on fuel, we need to go somewhere, there's plenty of places they could have gone that were far more directly underneath their route if they went in a straight line from where they were leaving to where they were going. And so there, it makes no sense. Now, it's possible that they were going down, let's say, the Chesapeake Bay. It was a clear night, and it's a pretty view. And if you're traveling from the northeast to the southwest or just to the west, and you wanted to kind of tool along the coast, usually the western coast of the Chesapeake Bay, you pass Baltimore City. It's pretty at night. You pass Annapolis. That's pretty at night. You might be able to start to see the lights of the District of Columbia from the distance. That's pretty at night. But again, it's really far off route. And to tool around like that at 11:30 at night is still pretty unusual. So maybe they were thinking, maybe they saw that they had a fuel problem or whatever, that they said, okay, we need to land somewhere. And this airport, again, not the closest airport, not the longest runway. And I don't know if they're experienced with that particular airport. I've only ever been at the airport on the ground. I've never flown in or out of it. But I do know that the runway is very narrow, fairly short, and it undulates like a roller coaster. It is not the airport you want to fly. And it's in a black hole. It's like, it's not, it's in a wooded area surrounded by trees. And just beyond the trees are neighborhoods. So it's clearly not an ideal place to go if you're having an emergency. If you're on fire, fine. But if you have a fuel problem and you want to put the plane down sooner than later, BWI was not that far away from where they started. Fort Meade, not that far away. They may have passed directly over Annapolis Airport. Tiny airport, terrible lighting, but closer. In any case, why they were at that airport or near it makes no sense to anybody yet. They have not released any ATC information that they may have on them as far as communication. So there are still lots of questions on why they were there. And then the fact that there was no post-crash fire just tells us there wasn't a lot of fuel on board. I don't know how much of this is actually public information. So let me go back and say, what's my relationship with this plane or the flight school that they were part of? My mechanic, my aircraft and power plant mechanic, worked at that flight school. He was their chief mechanic. He has since gone on to the airlines, but he still maintains my plane, still uses their facility to do some maintenance, still works for them, I guess, on the side moonlighting, and he still knows everybody that works there, and he knows all the planes, and I've been there a lot. And so that's the first, I texted him immediately, said, did you hear about this? And he immediately looked it up and so forth. Then knowing about the kind of plane that it is, just like mine, or close enough. So started thinking, well, what else could go wrong? Because no post-crash fire clearly sounds like fuel starvation. And but my plane, unlike a lot of other planes, you have to switch tanks from left to right in order to access the gas on the left or the right. So in the middle of your flight, you got to reach down and switch from left to right. Anyone who's flown that plane for more than 2 hours knows how to do that and will plan to do that in mid-flight just to balance out, you know, fuel consumption, or at least watch it. I don't know whether that plane had a digital totalizer, which is a digital way of measuring how much gas. And just like any other GA plane of that vintage, early 70s, maybe even earlier than, I don't know exactly how old that plane was, but around the 70s, you can sort of kind of almost trust the gas gauges, but not really. So you get used to switching tanks mid-flight one way or the other. So so when it turns out that there was still fuel on board, I don't know if that's been released yet, but I don't know that that's saying anything that won't be released eventually pretty soon. So there was still fuel on board, and it just didn't ignite, which probably means it wasn't being fed into the engine. It was just, the fuel switch happens before the fuel pump. So you've got the fuel coming in from both tanks. You've got the switch, and then you have the pump beneath it. So you switch it from one tank to the other, and it just pumps fuel. It's a booster pump. You turn the pump off in flight. You don't need it because it just uses vacuum and gravity to feed once you've got the engine running. But takeoff, landing, climbing, changing altitudes, you turn it on just as a backup. So if there was fuel and there was no post-crash fire, it tells us that the fuel selector was probably on the empty tank or was on an emptier tank than the other. Probably we don't know that the fuel pump, whether the fuel pump was on or off. I don't know that really makes a difference. So there's still a lot of questions, not only like where were they or why didn't they switch tanks? Like what's up with that? And what I can share is there was one flight that I had in the last few months where I tried to switch tanks and I couldn't. And I wasn't in any danger whatsoever. I just wanted to switch tanks because I wanted to not burn all the entire flight from one tank alone. I wanted to land on the fuller tank, which is what you're supposed to do. So I flew most of the flight on one tank and I wanted to land on the fuller tank. So I was going to switch to the fuller tank. I had plenty of gas in either tank. There was nowhere that I was going to run out of fuel anytime soon. But I wanted to switch and I couldn't. And I'm like, what the heck? That's not good. And when I landed, so I stayed on the same tank, no big deal. Burned, I don't know, maybe an extra 2 gallons on that tank. So what? And when I landed, I found out that there is a screw that holds the plastic plate. So the way this fuel selector switch is designed is there's the actual switch is up against the inside skin of the plane. And then there's the padding and insulation. And then there's the interior upholstery. And then there's a plastic cover. And then the plastic cover has a couple of screws that screw straight through the cover into through the upholstery and into a backing plate that's up against the switch itself. And then on the outside, you have the physical switch that you turn the knob. You can actually, so it's a very simple assembly. But what I discovered when I landed and tried to switch, just look at what's going on with the tank or with the switch, I discovered that one of the screws had backed out. And simply
1: blocking the movement,
4: prevented the mechanical turning of the switch from right to left. And the good news for any of our planes is that, unlike a Cessna, if you're familiar with a Cessna or some other aircraft, what they have is they have four positions: left, right, center, left, right, both, and off. And they're positioned kind of like a compass rose, like you would imagine. There's left on the left, right on the right, both up the, at north, if you will, and off is all the way down at the bottom. My fuel tanks, so since I don't have a both option, it's just right, left, and off. So in order to go from right to left, it's you turn the knob counterclockwise about 90 degrees. And if you were to go all the way off, you turn it from 90 degrees to now 180 degrees away from the right tank. So in my situation, I couldn't get it to go from right to left. It just, the screw that had backed out prevented me from switching it from right to left. So that's one scenario where if that happened to them, you'd never know it in the cockpit. You could not figure that out in the cockpit unless you're, from the position of the pilot, certainly not at night. And that would only be discovered later, like I did when I landed and was, right. you know, putting the plane away. I'm like, what the hell's going on? I looked at it, saw it. Okay, screwed it back in, made sure it was tight. Looked at the other one, made it sure it was also tight, that it wouldn't happen on the other side. And everything's fine. The other possibility is that he went from left to off. Because that the progression is from 3 o'clock to 12 o'clock to 9 o'clock on the clock. Is 3 o'clock is right, 12 o'clock is left, 9 o'clock is off.
1: Okay.
4: So there's an other possibility is that he went from, he was already on left and went to off, as opposed to going from right to left.
1: Wow.
4: Or in my, like my scenario, which is like a one in a billion, who knows what that chances of that happening are in another plane, is that the screw backed out and prevented him from getting from right to left.
1: Gotcha.
2: Can I take you in a different direction, assuming you sort of finished that, Hillel?
4: Yep.
2: This guy was only very recently qualified as a private pilot, and there were the other guys on board, they only had limited flying experience. How much night flying do you get, do you have to do to complete a course? And what's his likely night flying hours?
4: I think the minimum, AJ, correct me if I'm wrong, is like 3 hours, maybe five.
13: I think
4: 10's right. I was thinking of something else. Yes. 10 night flight hours. And that's the minimum standard. And it's also how many takeoffs and landings at night is also to a full stop. Isn't it also 10?
13: Something like that, I think, though.
4: Yeah. So
2: very limited night flying experience. How much instrument flying experience?
1: Steph has
14: what I did, it was 3 hours of night and 10 takeoffs and landings.
4: Okay.
14: Was the requirement for Part 61.
2: Oh, okay. That's even mm-hmm. less.
4: Yeah. So this is a 141 school.
2: Because I'm just thinking to myself, if I'm going to take my mates up for a ride and I'm going to, you know, do some night flying, I'm going to plan this really carefully because I don't have a lot of experience of this, and we know how difficult the night environment can be. It's a really tricky combination of instrument flying and visual flying, and there are lots of illusions that can disorientate a pilot, and it can happen very easily and very quickly. So I'm just wondering why on earth he was flying at night with his mates on board, and what the likelihood is that he just became disorientated.
4: So the disorientation is clearly what I would think happened, but I'm pretty confident that these aircraft have even rudimentary GPSs or, you know, if an iPad or whatever that he was flying with. But you're right, 3 hours of night flight is not a lot of time, even on a clear night. And with that little experience taking your friends up, who are also student pilots, but, you know, that doesn't mean that they can really be of much help. And it certainly makes a good argument for perhaps what we ought to be doing in the U.S. that they do in most other countries, which you have to have some separate qualifications to fly at night or some amount of instrument training to fly at night. And we don't actually get a ton of instrument training either. I think it's also 3 hours of instrument under the hood kind of training to get a private pilot certificate. So and Tim Van Rand does correct, it is 3 hours of night flight and 10 takeoffs and landings. So between AJ and, right. and Steph and I, we got the numbers right. We just got them in the wrong place.
2: I mean, the other thing, I'm just looking at some of the comments made in this report, is that the data shows that the aircraft was flying a fairly erratic course, which doesn't lead me to believe that he was perhaps concentrating as hard as he was able, or perhaps he was just wasn't very good at night flying because, you know, he's meandering around rather than drilling his nice, neat hole in the sky.
4: Yeah, and what makes it even more unusual is that the flight school is known for taking students straight through from nothing to airline or from nothing to professional positions, whether it's an airline or something else. So it is unusual in many respects, because if this flight school, and they're good at it, they're like a machine, and they have a very consistent output, and their pilots end up going all over the place. I hear them in the airspace all the time. And so that this one particular student has gotten their certificate and didn't get the level of planning, professionalism, and serious attitude that one would think they'd be going for if their objective was to take this flight school through its entire program, which would have had them pumped out in a couple of, you know, 2, 3, 4 years as a flight instructor and a, you know, commercial pilot flight instructor and ready for a professional job. So you're just making the case for how so many things don't add up here.
2: Yeah. Yeah. Interesting, isn't it?
4: So it's just, you know, the preliminary report, I don't think the MTSB's preliminary report has come out yet either. And I don't, I guess it's only been 2 weeks or so, maybe less. It's a little over 2 weeks. So it'll be interesting to see what they say preliminarily. But the, yeah, just a lot of questions. But it was just very surreal because I may have actually put my eyeballs on that plane when I was visiting the airport, the FBO or the flight school. And that's a, but like I said, the biggest head scratcher is what the heck are they doing in that area, let alone problems with the fuel. But what were they even doing there? That doesn't make any sense.
1: Well, we have somebody in our live audience that says, Kim Teller says, I was just in the area just outside the SFRA. That's one area you do not mess around in. Not only crazy busy airspace, but obviously national security implications.
4: Yeah. In fact, the airport they were supposedly trying to get to when they may have realized they were in trouble is inside the inner ring, but because it's right on the edge, they carved out a little notch so that you wouldn't need special permission to get in and out of that specific airport. So it's in the SFRA, and it's, if it was a perfect circle, it would be inside the flight restricted zone, which is the inner ring, but they carved a piece of the inner ring out, chucked it into the SFRA so that you could fly in and out of that airport without any extra work beyond what you would already need to have to fly inside the SFRA. But other than that, it's not only is it in the SFRA, it was precipitously close to the freeze. So, you know, I'm pretty sure if you have a major emergency, the freeze is like the last place you want to go. I'd rather put it down inside on the Chesapeake Bay than, or on the, or on one of the rivers, the that goes in and out of the bay than to put it in inside the freeze.
1: And I want to correct myself. It was Ken Sellers, not Kim Sellers. My bad. Didn't mean to mess up your first name. Yeah, this is interesting. Anybody else have any thoughts on this? Or are we just going to wait until the preliminary comes out and hopefully we'll learn something about what they think may have happened here?
12: It sounds like there's a lot of reasonable possibilities, a lot of ways this could have gone wrong.
1: Yeah. I'm thinking, you know, not a lot of instrument training, right? You have a minimum amount for your private certificate, under the hood kind of training. At nighttime, you could argue that, you know, it's depending on the conditions, that can be like instrument flight rules kind of flying, depending on your experience level. And so I could kind of see the kind of swaying back and forth with the course and not being a nice straight stable line, you know. Not sure if that airplane has a autopilot system in it. Probably not.
4: I mean, if they didn't have a magenta line to follow, whether it was their iPad or in the panel, I mean, it would certainly be doable. Not, you know, it would be fun, it would be doable using VORs or whatever. But if they were dead reckoning or trying to use highways, you know, that could possibly explain how they ended up.

0: your airplane that they were flying. I'm thinking, I thought it was actually your airplane. Now I understand it was one very much like the airplane that you own and fly. So
1: yeah,
0: I'm glad you still have your airplane still intact. That's good.
1: I am too. In fact, years ago, they offered to lease the plane. My plane from me, that flight mm-hmm. school said, hey, we could really use a plane like yours. It's a great mm-hmm. instrument trainer.
0: Yeah.
1: And so, because I just spent a lot of money upgrading my panel. Of course, it was a good instrument trainer.
0: Yeah.
1: So they wanted to lease it from me, and I said no, and you know, this would be one reason why.
0: Yeah,
1: but really sad on too many levels, and we'll just have a lot of questions we may never answer.
0: Yeah. And my our producer mentions to us in the back channel that our first feedback item from Tim Van Ram talks about instrument flying experience, et cetera, in, you know, for your private pilot certificate. Yeah, so we'll be standing by for that. All right, we're going to continue, and probably will be our last news article slash item in the news segment, and it involves a video, but I'm not going to play the video quite yet. We're going to have it queued up. I'm going to talk about a little bit about this flight, set it up a little bit from the Aviation Herald. A Fly CAA Airbus A321-200 freighter, registration 9 Sierra Alpha Juliet Mike, performing flight 282 from Kisangani. Oh, I've never kissed Ghani. Kisangani.
2: There you can.
0: Oh, okay. To Kindu in the Democratic Republic of Congo, was on approach to Kindu's runway 18. However, ADS-B data suggested a serious offset. The reserve weren't even anywhere close. From the aircraft true position, the aircraft positioned the beam of the runway centerline, began to descend, and some did some turning to get aligned with the runway, but then they went around at about 2,200 feet MSL. The aircraft climbed to 3,000 feet, positioned for another approach. Let's try this again to runway 18, but again, aligned off the runway centerline, began to descend and went around a second time, this time 1,900 feet MSL. The aircraft then positioned for an approach to runway 36. Hey, the south runway is not working. Let's try the north runway. The aircraft then positioned for an approach to runway 36, again, not aligning with the runway center line. They're having trouble here. But this time managed to turn onto the runway. Okay, the aircraft touched down.
3: Like on the ground or in the air?
0: I think they mean on the ground.
3: Oh, okay.
0: I think. You'll see. We'll watch the video and see what you think. The aircraft touched down at a high pitch angle. A cloud of dust arose from the tail of the aircraft that rolled out without further incident. Okay, so, oh, by the way, the Aviation Herald received information on the 25th of June indicating that the aircraft made a hard landing and the right main gear suffered damage, including the rupture of several hydraulic lines. The runway sustained damage as well. All right. Take that, runway.
3: Exactly.
0: So,
3: video time.
0: Video time, for sure. Okay, let's
4: rule
0: take
4: one, it. Don't break the airplane.
0: So
4: rule
0: this two, is attempt number, yeah. This is attempt number three, the landing attempt to land, or actually they did land, not very well, on runway 36. So here we go. Where is it? Here it comes. It's kind of hard to see. There we go. We zoomed in a little bit. Yeah, everybody's happy because they're going, yeah, maybe this time they're going to make it. Yeah.
2: Yeah, here Uh-oh. Comes my parcel.
0: Must be a lot of dirt on the runway.
3: It's an unimproved runway.
5: Wasn't he coming in pretty fast, too?
0: I mean, it did. Yeah, Liz is wondering if it was a little.
2: I think he was necessarily very fast.
0: Oh.
2: It he might have had high ground speed. I don't know what the wind was, but with that nose angle, if he was fast, he'd be going up,
5: okay,
2: not coming down.
0: Shall we look
5: let's
0: at it again?
5: Let's watch it again. Yeah, okay. Yeah. We got to watch it again.
0: Oh, yeah. It's squawking at me. Here we go.
5: Here he comes.
0: All right. Kind of a pretty big turn at the very end there to align with the runway. Yeah, everybody's very happy. Mama, she's coming on in. Boom. Honestly, when I was watching this video for the first time, I thought I was going to see some kind of a big explosion at the other end of the runway. But no, it's okay.
3: Thankfully, no.
0: Yeah, thankfully not. Yeah.
3: Hard landing.
4: damage the runway, damage the

0: airplane.
1: Ruptured hydraulic lines? That's pretty unusual.
2: Yeah. The hydraulic lines were probably on the gear he damaged.
3: Ahead. Yeah. Liz, do you have that still of the ADS-B plot?
1: Yeah, just hang on here. Let me find that.
3: Yeah, we can kind of see the flight path.
1: Oh my God. Yeah, there we go.
3: It's a little erratic.
2: What kind of approach aids did this airport have?
0: Zero. I think it was supposed to be a visual
2: approach.
0: Very
2: wiggly one.
3: Wow. Look at that. I mean, I think that's wiggly, more wiggly than that river that's just to the north there. Depicted on this
2: satellite.
3: So was he
2: actually doing an instrument approach, or was he just trying to get visual?
0: IFR, I follow river.
3: I follow river approach. Okay. Good one.
2: Come on, Steph.
3: Wow. Okay.
0: I mean, it looked kind of like visual conditions in the video.
3: Yeah,
0: it
3: looked like it. For sure.
0: Seems like it shouldn't have. I don't know. Maybe it's
2: wouldn't
0: hazy
2: have thought
0: or foggy.
2: That many problems.
0: But
2: perhaps they had another issue.
1: Only in Africa,
0: perhaps.
3: I don't know. I guess the BP.
2: All the baggage, all the freight was in the back instead of.
0: Yeah, it was all on one side. They couldn't go in a straight line.
3: Wow.
2: That was the
3: DR Congo's BPEA reported that they were informed by a third party that a CAA aircraft was involved in a safety event during its landing at Kindu. Ooh. Somebody narked on them.
1: Yeah. They're not reporting themselves.
3: No.
0: They were just ready to fly that thing back out of there. They're like, hydraulic lines? That's
3: we don't need them.
2: Yeah. That's right. We've got three hydraulic systems. Yeah. We'll be all right.
0: One of them will work.
3: Sure. What could go wrong?
0: Do we need all three?
1: Guys, they're too funny.
3: Yeah, anyway. So, you know what? It's time for us to get to know us. The segment where we get to share what we've been up to between episodes that we've been on. And I think, you know, it's been a while, Hillel, since you've joined us on this show. Every show you're on, but you know, in a different way, in a different manner. So why don't you, just for those who just know Hillel as the guy that's always taking a shower wherever I am, could you please enlighten those of who are possibly new listeners who you are?
4: Sure. So, Hillel part you all know, and you heard Jeff's intro. I live outside of Baltimore. I have been flying since 2007, and more or less, and purchased a plane about 2 or so years after getting my certificate, got my instrument rating, and was going to get a commercial rating that I didn't, because I didn't need it, but maybe I'll do that later. Who knows? In any case, I do a lot of flying for Pilots and Paws, which does, you know, animal rescues. So that's how I find excuses to get in the air. I have been flying to Oshkosh every year since 2015. And in fact, the ability to go to Oshkosh was a motivating factor to get my instrument rating sooner than later, because I didn't want to end up trying to fly to Oshkosh and then having to rely exclusively on VFR to get there. It's quite a bit of travel to risk not being able to get there the whole way. And flying a Cherokee, it's what I own, is a Piper Cherokee PA-28, doesn't really do great on altitude, so I can't fly above a lot of weather. So I have to make sure that I can actually go through whatever I'm flying in. And so that's that. I think, if my recollection is correct, I may have been the dubious, I guess, owner, if you will, of Jeff making meetups. I think the very first meetup was actually when I found out Jeff was going to be in Baltimore. I said, hey, you want to go to dinner? And he said to his first officer, I'm going to go to the dinner with the listener. And the first officer thought he was crazy for meeting some rando in Baltimore.
3: Just and, one of many reasons why he thought I was
1: axe murderer. Exactly. Yeah.
4: And so that started the meetup tradition. Mm-hmm. And at least in, you know, not on the show.
3: Was that the one that we went to the brewery? Full Sail? No, that's not right.
4: No, that's a different one. That brewery doesn't exist anymore.
3: It's a sea theme. I can't remember exactly the name.
4: It wasn't Heavy Seas.
3: Something like that. Yeah.
4: Yeah, it was something else that, so yeah, it was a really nice brewery. Yeah. Unfortunately, that brewery didn't that last, but we met a couple of times there.
3: Yeah.
4: And so how I ended up in the shower is a long inside joke, but really it's the idea that to do Slack as a way of staying in touch with the community. Jeff said, fine, if you want to do Slack, you do it.
3: Yeah. You got it. So I don't want to mess with it.
4: Yeah. So I said, sure, no problem. I can do Slack for you. You know, and then the rest of it is just flying around and experiencing and owning a plane and having the trials and tribulations of owning a plane, and get together with a lot of APGers throughout the year, as often as we can, find excuses to get together. So Oshkosh is obviously the biggest of all those events where most of us see each other once a year. But thanks to the community that Jeff's created, it doesn't feel like it's only once a year. It just feels like we're only seeing each other once a year, but we're not involved in our lives.
3: Well, you've told us about all the ways that you spend money. How do you make money?
4: I am essentially a business consultant. I work with early stage companies and growth stage companies to try to grow. So most of my time and energies are spent in helping companies get out of their own way. So at different levels of growth. So if they're early stage, we're usually working on strategy or things like how do we actually produce what we're supposed to produce? And then they're growing, how do we do two things at once, you know, grow the company without killing it and while setting it up for being able to keep growing. So there's their own challenges. So that's what I do to make money, is work with those. And I also teach at graduate school at a university every now and again.
3: He's a very smart guy.
1: Now, Neil's got a very astute comment.
3: Neil Lanorn says, was that the one where we went to the brewery? As if that narrows it down. That's true, Neil. I was talking specifically with... Well, yeah, never mind. He's right. It doesn't narrow it down at all.
4: Yeah. I figured that was the only way Jeff would say yes, is if I made sure we went to a brewery. So.
3: One of the most memorable one was that place that had the famous beef sandwiches.
4: Oh, yeah. Because so there's a Chaps Pit Beef has been on Divers, Dine-Ins, and Drives, or Dives, or whatever that's called. Yeah. It's a food TV famous by Food Television.
3: Yeah.
4: And it's really, really good pit beef, and everything they cook is grilled. The funny part is that it's barely a woodshed in the parking lot of a gentleman's club. It's just very strange.
3: Oh, location. I didn't even notice.
4: I'd keep Jeff from going in there.
1: Tim has a good comment too.
3: Tim Van Ram says, I love that Hillel flies rescue dogs.
4: We actually kept one. We flew with a dog, and I'm like, hey, I want
3: to. Remind me,
4: dog.
3: What's his name again?
4: His name, we call him Tango.
3: Tango, that's right. Yes. Tango. What a cute dog.
4: My wife named him. She said, you should call him after the plane. So, because that's, you know, we rescued him. And then the tail number is 4554 Tango. She's like, you should call him.
2: Excellent.
3: Love it. Well, thanks so much, Hillel, for being here each and every week, but also coming on every now and then to kind of lend your expertise and knowledge.
1: And you'll see him at Oshkosh.
3: Yeah, definitely. We'll definitely. I look forward to seeing you in just a couple of weeks, a little more than a couple of weeks, up in Wisconsin.
4: Yeah, that'll be a lot of fun. Looking forward to it. I'm already making too many plans, and it's too far away to actually do anything with them.
3: Yeah, that's still fun.
4: Yeah.
1: Okay, right. Who's next?
3: Who would like to go next? Well, you know what? Alpha Juliet, let's go with you next, because you are in a place that I don't recognize. Undisclosed
5: kitchen in Central Florida.
3: Where?
5: An undisclosed kitchen in Central Florida.
3: Undisclosed kitchen in Central Florida, okay.
0: And I'm just going to point out that, amazingly, he might have the coolest temps of any of us right now in Florida.
1: That's crazy.
0: I don't understand, but that's the world.
3: Yeah, so. That's not normal. What is the high temperature there? In the 80s or something?
5: No, it's in the 90s. Is it 94 today? It's 94 right now.
3: Okay.
5: Nope, 93.
3: Here in Roswell, it's 96.
0: 98.
3: 98?
0: We got 98.
3: Oh, yeah. Steph is... And I don't know. I think Liz actually might be the winner of the highest temperature. Okay. She's looking right now.
1: Just a minute.
3: Okay. We're standing by. 95. Oh, so Steph has you beaten by 1 degree.
1: Feels like 44.
3: Feels like 44. That's like 104 or something like that.
0: Or feels like 42, which is 108. Yeah, 105. Yeah.
5: Okay. But is anybody else at 103% humidity?
0: No, you can keep that in Florida.
3: 103? Wow. That's humid for sure.
5: No, we're underwater.
1: How does it get to 103? Anyway.
2: Yeah.
0: It's raining.
2: Surely if you're underwater, you can only get to 100.
1: Yeah, exactly.
5: It's very dense water, Nick.
0: It's H3O.
1: Moving on.
5: Wait. H3O.
3: Okay. So, show title, H3O.
4: I'm located mostly equidistant between two airports, and the airport with my plane is showing at 94. The airport in the other direction, that's, so like I said, equidistant, is showing at 104.
3: Oh, wow. Yeah, it's hot. Actually, in most of the northern hemisphere, it's really hot.
4: Mm-hmm. 97 at my airport, 94 at the other one.
3: Okay. Yeah, so it's a good thing somebody invented air conditioning. That's all I can say.
5: And swimming pools.
3: And swimming pools. Yeah. So tell us, Alpha Juliet, how do you find yourself in Central Florida? Is this business or pleasure?
5: No, this is pleasure. This is family vacation. So we've been down here since last Friday. Nice. And kind of funny story getting down here. So I had to work on Friday. So that means I left a little bit early, but not too early. And I ended up getting to the airplane and ready to go with my oldest daughter at 3 o'clock, just after 3 o'clock. My wife had left the house in Atlanta at 11 o'clock and started driving down here. So we get in the airplane, we take off a little after 3 o'clock, and we beat her here by 2 hours.
3: Yeah. Well, you know, flying usually is faster than driving.
1: Tim Van Ram is bragging.
5: Sometimes.
3: Tim Van Ram is bragging. It's only 71 degrees Fahrenheit out here in Marin County, Northern California. That's probably dry, too. It's probably not humid.
1: Sounds nice.
3: It does sound very nice. Yeah. Thank you for that, Tim.
5: So flew the airplane down to this tiny little airport called Apopka, which is a great little airport. Mm-hmm. It is a public-use runway and a privately owned condominium complex for everything else. Taxiways, ramp, all the hangars are all privately owned. There is no public parking. There is no tie-downs, no nothing. Mm-hmm. It's an interesting little scenario. But anybody can come do touch-and-goes and buy gas, but you can't park for longer than you're getting gas, I believe. So got connected up with one of the owners that had an empty lot. And he said, yeah, you can park there. No problem. Gave me a super crazy cheap rate. He's charging me about as much for the week as one of the other airports quoted me for an overnight tie down.
3: Yeah.
5: For one night.
2: Wow. So nice chance. Like,
5: yes. Good deal. I'll do that. Take my money.
3: All right.
5: So let's see if this will work. My computer's being a bit of a pain. There you
3: go. Looking so at that's, some photos. Make sure you send those to me so I can include them in the show notes.
5: Yes, for sure. I'll put them on the WhatsApp.
2: Oh, you've got an Aviate T-shirt. Nice one.
5: Oh, yeah. Aviator. That's eight right.
2: Oh, pretty good. But I can't see the R. Yeah.
3: It's cut off.
5: So we flew down. A little bit of thunderstorm dodging on the way down.
3: What? Florida?
5: Friday. Yeah, I know. It's so odd for this time of year in the South.
3: Yeah.
5: There's a few storms. And got down here, got parked up, and ended up having to take an Uber because I beat my ride by 2 hours.
3: You couldn't have just waited for a couple of hours?
5: It was 102 degrees outside.
3: Uh-huh.
5: It's hot. I wanted to,
2: you got a big fan the on the front of that thing. Just turn it on.
3: Yeah, that's a big fan. You're right. It's an expensive fan.
5: It's a very expensive fan. Yeah.
0: Just go back up and fly circles around for do some orbits at the altitude. It's cooler.
3: Yeah. Let's go find that car and buzz them on the highway.
5: Yeah. Well, the funny thing is, so we had a couple of our other friends were all caravanning down at the same time, and they said they were watching on flight radar as I passed them.
3: I see.
5: It was kind of funny.
3: Yeah.
5: Had to fly her, my daughter, up to Jacksonville. She had another trip that she's going on, so went and dropped her off in Jacksonville and got to meet the cutest little airport doggie.
3: Aww.
5: Don't know his name. No one said anything about him. I think I was the only one who could see him.
3: Is that a Chihuahua?
5: It's a Chihuahua. Uh-huh. And he just ran up, jumped on the little bench, and said, "You may pet me now."
0: Yes. I will take the loves.
5: Super cute, super nice. And then today, got to take the other two kids and my wife, and we went and did the low approach over the space shuttle landing facility, which is really, really neat. Cool. So hopefully, I'll get my wife took a lot better pictures. I was trying to fly and take a picture, which I wouldn't necessarily recommend. But
2: how long did it take you to fly all the way down that runway? Because it's about 50 miles long.
0: And how many touch and goes could you have done along the runway?
5: At least 14.
0: Uh-huh.
5: Wow. At least. Nice. It's 15,000 feet long, 300 feet wide. Pretty wild. It's neat. As you fly down, you get to see the shuttle assembly facility. You can see Cape Canaveral, the actual launch tower and stuff off in the distance. And I'm really glad this worked out because I've been kind of watching every day, and it's always been tomorrow there's going to be a TFR. Tomorrow there's going to be a TFR, and it's literally moved every day. So right now, tomorrow, there's a TFR for a rocket launch. So I don't think they've successfully launched the rocket, or maybe they just have a whole bunch of rockets. But but super easy to deal with. Called up Orlando. I had to go from one side of the Orlando's Class Bravo to the other. They cleared me into the Bravo, gave me a straight shot over to the landing facility. Got to talk to NASA Tower on the radio, which was really cool. They go by NASA. Their call sign is NASA Tower. And then he sent us right over to Space Coast, which is right next door, Space Coast Regional. And we got to park on the ramp at the Warbird Museum. There's a Valiant Air Command museum with a whole bunch of warbirds and all kinds of cool stuff. And I just thought it would be fun, so we popped over there.
3: Nice.
5: And this is the cockpit trainer of a B-52. So both my younger ones got to climb up into the cockpit of a B-52 and flip all the switches and move all the levers and stuff. And it's hard to see in this picture. I don't think I added the one with it, but right outside the right front window of that the cockpit there is where the airplane is parked. So it's right here.
3: Uh-huh.
5: So it's kind of cool. I took a picture for the owner of the airplane that took a picture. I said, "You ever seen your airplane out of the cockpit of a B-52?" So thought that was kind of funny.
3: Throttles enough but, there? Yeah. How many? Mm-hmm. Eight throttles.
5: Eight throttles.
2: Did you get your hand around the mold? Did you try?
5: I did. I can.
2: Oh, wow.
5: Right. Nice. My kids combined, they can too if they work together. It's a team exercise.
3: All the hands.
6: Teamwork makes the dream work.
3: Yep.
5: So, that was part of why I was late, was we went and did that museum for longer than I expected. It was better than I expected.
3: Priorities, so.
6: Legit excuse.
3: Yeah, it's a family vacation. So you gotta,
5: between that and traffic.
0: Better than my excuse.
3: Yeah.
6: Let's do Captain Nick now because he was away last week.
3: Let's do. Yeah, we missed you, Captain Nick. Why couldn't you join us last week?
2: I agreed to go to a dinner. There's an organization, actually it's worldwide. You've got it in the States, called Probus, and it's for professional men who are retired
6: and women.
2: They want to get together every now and again and drink a few drinks and have a meal.
3: That's every day, isn't it?
2: Just about. they're likely to do it once a month. But I've got a friend who, is, I think he's the financier for this local group. And he said, "Oh, come and join us. It should interest you. We've got a talk about a chap giving a talk about the Cold War," and he was a Vulcan fella. So that's basically where I was. Okay. And then, in addition, last week I got to meet Stefan. So
3: Captain Stefan.
2: Yeah, he came. He was across from Germany, and he just got in touch and said, "I'm here from Germany. Yeah. I want to go to Brooklands, so you will take me to Brooklands, yeah?"
3: So, sounds just like him.
2: It does, doesn't it? It's perfect.
5: Exactly like him.
2: You couldn't tell us apart.
3: No.
2: I said, "Yeah, sure, Stefan." I bombed on down to pick him up from a railway station that he got to, and we went to Brooklands, and that's one of the historic buildings there. It's got a great history, Brooklands. Oh, yeah. It's looks familiar. A great ancient motor racing circuit. It was one of the first proper circuits built back in 1907. It's got a banked circuit. Only parts of it are viewable now.
5: Wasn't Brooklands like huge? It was a massive track, wasn't it?
2: Yeah, it was. It was pretty big. The size of an airfield. That's what basically it became, because after 1937, Second World War started, they...
6: Oh, no, you took Stefan to see World War II stuff?
2: Yeah, no,
3: oh, no.
2: I was saying, oh, we dropped a few of those in Hamburg, I think, mate.
3: Wow.
2: Yeah, and they've got some great aircraft there, as well as motor racing exhibits. So that's me trying to handle the throttles of a VC-10. I didn't realize that the later versions only had two reverses. I mean, well, that's a bit easy. Hmm. But actually, I remember now that the flight engineer had a set of throttles as well, and he did most of the throttle handling on the aircraft, which I thought, oh, yeah, I forgot all about that. So that was us wandering around Brooklands. But we did a quick video. So do you mind if I whack that on? If you pardon the expression?
3: Well, as long as you don't do the opposite.
0: Maybe a family show.
2: And we can...
5: everything stays
2: hear
5: on.
2: What Stefan has to say.
3: On. Wow. This is, make sure you turn the camera off, though. All right.
2: Hi, Captain Jeff. It's the old pilot here. I'm going to let Stefan talk to you now and tell you all about his visit to London. And Stefan, over to you.
7: I almost would have made it to the last event where the Pilot UK 600.
2: Oh, yeah, PT UK 600.
7: I looked up everything, but all the car tickets were sold and everything, and I actually don't have time. I have very seldom time.
2: That's PT UK, but we missed you because there were so many APG listeners and crew there. It was good.
7: Oh, okay.
2: Yeah. Next time you must try. Try harder.
7: So now we have to make a very good... Yep. We a lot of preparation we have done here. Special instructions to sit here and everything. And I put my hat on because he has his lovely hat on. What I was doing in London, that's what you're interested. I'm here to visit airplanes. It's all about airplanes. And here was an airplane guy, even an airplane podcast guy. So this is perfect. We visit a lot of airplanes you have flown.
2: We've seen a bunch of them.
7: I'm very impressed. Yeah. I mean, you didn't give me any proof, though, so maybe it's just a story.
2: That's true. Have to listen to my plane tales, and you'll hear all about it.
7: Okay. I've done that already. No, why I was here? I was here with my lovely wife, and we visit... she is tonight visiting the Royal Orbital, Les Miserables.
2: Les Miserables.
7: Yeah. She's attending that, and that's why I'm here at the same time.
2: At the Royal Albert Hall.
7: And we're at the Royal Brooklands Museum.
2: No, it's just the Brooklands Air Museum. Nothing royal about this
7: yesterday,
2: place.
7: But yesterday we visited the Royal... Oh, God. The Buckingham Galleries. That's it. Uh-huh. Buckingham Galleries.
2: Right.
7: I joined my wife looking all the clothes from the coronation to the wedding of the late Queen.
2: Oh,
7: Queen
2: wow. Elizabeth that would II, be something it, special,
7: yeah?
2: wouldn't it?
7: Yeah, it was special. Yeah. It was, of course, a fashion...
6: Nothing about the war.
7: Which my wife has more experience of all that than me, but it was very nice. And we had nice food yesterday. And we visit Wellington Bomber, and isn't it? Which I...
2: Yep.
7: And yesterday I had a Wellington steak.
2: Beef Wellington.
7: Beef Wellington, that's it. Beef Wellington. Is it anything?
2: I'm sure they made the pilots of the Wellington Bomber eat beef Wellington all the time.
7: Yeah, okay.
2: Because it would make them much better Wellington pilots. Yeah. Yes. Or they could put them on their feet. They would be Wellington boots then. You know Wellington boots?
7: No.
2: They're galoshes. Waterproof boots.
7: Okay.
2: Call those Wellington boots.
7: Okay.
2: We are getting sidetracked.
7: Yeah.
2: Tell us about what we've seen today, because it's
6: really?
2: Such a good museum.
6: On APG?
7: First of all, what we haven't seen, we have not chosen to take the Concorde experience.
2: Yes, that's true. Couldn't quite afford that.
7: Yeah, we didn't want to make a Concorde type rating in the simulator for, was it a 1,800
2: pounds? The tickets go up to £1,800 each.
7: Yeah.
2: For the full Concorde
7: typewriting
2: simulator experience. So couldn't quite afford that.
7: No. But we walked underneath a Concorde.
2: We did.
7: Get some shade.
2: Yeah. It's a very pretty, very pretty airplane.
7: The Buck 111. Your father's airplane?
2: No. Well, my father's airplane wasn't the 111.
7: Yeah, but I'm sorry. I'm talking too fast. We visit the Buck 111 and we visit also the...
2: DC-10.
7: DC-10, yeah. And that's where your father took you on the jump seat.
2: Ah, yeah. And we sat, in fact, it was an ex-BUA aircraft. So that was my father's aircraft, company, and he almost certainly flew that one. Huh. And
7: do you have his logbook? Can you check that?
2: I don't have his logbook, sadly. They're still in Australia.
7: Mm-hmm.
2: But one of these days I might get a chance.
7: Mm-hmm.
2: But no, brilliant. And the chap that showed us around was very knowledgeable. Yeah.
7: Mm-hmm.
2: And it was lovely because I probably sat on that flight deck going somewhere with the old man because I used to go on trips with him. And it brought back a lot of great memories. So that was really nice. I enjoyed that.
7: Yeah, it made a good couple of pictures of you there.
2: No, I do hope so.
7: And what else aircraft we did? Oh, the guy who was very courageous. No, you said the British word was someone very talkative.
2: Oh, garrulous.
7: Garrulous.
2: Yes. Stefan's learned a new word, garrulous.
7: Yeah. Don't ask me how to spell that because the British spelled something totally different than you ever think about it.
2: With a G.
7: Yeah.
2: We spell it with a G.
7: At the end or the beginning or the middle or in the back?
2: Yeah, all of those.
7: Okay.
1: Nick is so funny.
7: That was also very nice. And we saw some interesting comics about this airplane where the flight attendants walk across a wing spar.
2: Oh, yeah, this was the Viking.
7: Yeah, the Viking.
2: The Viking, which my father, if you remember the plane tale, he crashed one. But it was really, that was really interesting to see that aircraft. I didn't realize that the wing spar went right through the middle of the cabin. And you had to climb over it to get from the back of the cabin to the front. And it's about 3 feet tall, which must have been quite a thing. And there was a fantastic cartoon. I should have taken a picture of it.
7: You didn't?
2: Of the favorite seat. No, I didn't take a picture. I should have done.
7: Yeah.
2: For the gentleman to sit in was the one where the stewardess had to lift her leg up to get over the the wing spar.
7: Typical male fantasy.
2: Yes, I know.
7: Yeah.
2: And they all wore stockings in those days, supposedly.
7: Yeah, sure.
2: Mm-hmm. Anyway, the Viking was a very interesting airplane to see. We saw a Vanguard.
7: Mm-hmm.
2: We saw a Viscount. We saw, what else? Front end of a Vulcan. We saw several Harriers, both the Harrier GR1. We saw the P1127, which was the experimental aircraft number they gave for the initial prototype. There's been lots of stuff here. A Hunter, a Danish Hunter. I thought it was Swiss, but it turned out it was Danish.
7: I thought it was Norwegian.
2: Yeah.
7: Yeah, I thought.
2: Yeah. Neither of us were right, but you were closer than I was. And they've got some really old airplanes the B-2 and other World War I airplanes. And the more interesting, perhaps, for us was they've got a lot of old cars here, some fantastic old cars, because Brooklands isn't just an aviation museum. It's a old racing circuit, one of the very world's very first racing circuits ever built. So, it's a brilliant museum, all sorts of subjects. So, good stuff.
7: Yeah. I was told to go there because he can see the old empire and the technic working here. I would agree with that. You see a lot of good craftsmanship, British working.
2: A lot of good old stuff in the days when we used to make good old stuff.
7: Yeah, and British plumbing as well, which goes now.
2: Yeah, that's right.
7: Oh, what's a magnet for?
2: Holding it on.
7: But it has a clip, doesn't it?
2: Yeah, but it flops over with the clip because you've got a floppy T-shirt. We're back on the air.
3: They're talking about the microphone.
7: I'm a floppy guy.
2: He has a floppy T-shirt, which is why we're using the magnet.
7: Yeah, okay.
1: Really funny.
2: We've got that sorted.
7: Yeah, and what else? We had a very good time. We laughed a lot.
2: We both have.
7: Yeah.
2: Yes.
7: We haven't had a drink yet.
2: No. I was going to invite you back to my village for a few beers, but then you'd have to get the train. You've probably already got a ticket to go to London, haven't you? You haven't? Yeah. You haven't got your return ticket yet?
1: Nick was hoping he had his ticket. You wouldn't have to invite him back.
2: We'll talk about that.
7: Yeah, later on. Okay. You wrote a couple of pints yesterday in the chat. How are you? Couple of pints. I thought. What is a couple of pints? 6, 7, 8?
2: 2 pints.
7: Pint, 2 pints. Okay. We have the word couple. You can spell it with a capital letter or with a small letter. With a capital letter, it means only two.
2: And with a small letter?
7: It means 6, 7, 8, whatever.
2: We call that a gallon.
7: A gallon, okay. Okay. And one more thing. Liz, I'm very sorry I couldn't attend your recording 2 days ago. I was...
2: He was drunk.
7: Yeah.
2: He had a couple of pints.
7: All in capital letters. No. Yeah, that's about
2: yeah,
7: it.
2: And that's probably quite enough for maybe,
7: us. I'm staying a little bit. I'm staying perhaps 4 days longer in England, and we're going to two more days in London, and perhaps 2 days in Bath.
2: Oh,
7: and
2: Bath.
6: 2 days in Bath.
7: Yeah, I've never, have never been there. My wife wanted to go there, so we're going
2: to visit
7: it. It's
2: a very pretty place. Yeah. You're going to go see the Roman ruins?
7: Probably, yes.
2: Good. Yeah. And drink some of the water.
7: A couple of them, yeah.
2: From the water.
7: Yes.
2: The water.
7: water funny is, you say, no?
2: The water is very efficacious, that's supposedly.
7: All. Yeah, okay, good. Yeah. I certainly
2: it's full of good minerals and stuff.
7: Oh, yeah. So it tastes bad.
2: Anyway, I'm going to ask Stefan to hand it back to you in the studio. But from me, until we chat again, all the best.
7: And all the best also for me. And I'm looking forward to be on the, if I get a chance, on the next show, maybe, if I have time.
2: Mm-hmm.
7: Okay. What, shall I say more?
2: Yeah, you say, back to you in the studio.
7: Back to you, back to the studio. And thanks for being here.
2: Cheers. So,
7: it's not scripted, as you can see.
3: Wow, that was very, very entertaining.
6: Just so
3: very
6: smooth.
3: Very nice. I could definitely tell you guys were enjoying each other's company. You know, getting back to that, was it the Viking? You're talking about the wing spar?
5: Yeah.
3: And the flight attendants having to, like, lift their legs over it. And the only thing that came to mind was...
8: Nice beaver.
3: I don't know why. Something to do with animals.
2: I suppose they had to carry beavers over it.
3: Yeah, that's exactly the context. Yes.
2: Yeah, very much so. Yes. Yeah. No, Stefan's such a lovely guy. And we did, in fact, motor down to my village, and we sat in the pub and had beer and a bite to eat, and then I packed him off on the train.
6: Hour and a half, Mark.
2: And he whistled home. So that was lovely to see you, Stefan, and you didn't make it on the next show, otherwise you'd be here with us, but perhaps the show after this.
3: Oh, that's right. He's in Italy right now. Yeah.
2: Yeah. He gets around, doesn't he?
3: He does.
2: Brilliant. Can we crack on with the show?
6: Yes, sir.
3: Let's.
2: Artwork? Okay.
0: I mean, I won't tell you what I've been doing. That's fine. I'm doing
3: We're going to hear from you and me.
0: I thought we were just moving on to getting over the microphone. Oh, yeah. Sorry. I don't know. See, it's all about me trying to make it about me.
3: Steph's never been on the show.
2: I got told about all sorts of suggestions, but you had the guy from Oshkosh, from AirVenture there, didn't you? So I had to do something about that. So we did landing on the spot, or in this case, landing on the polka dot, because
3: lots
2: I thought
3: of
2: that'd be much more fun than having just 6 spots or whatever it is they have.
3: You can't go wrong with that many dots.
2: No, you can't. You can't make any mistakes. You land on the dot, it's easy.
3: Sure.
2: Okay, you see the show number?
7: It's easy,
2: isn't it?
3: I see a...
2: On the center line,
3: I see this
2: just above the O, keep going up a bit.
3: Oh, 7,
2: up a bit,
3: 1.
2: Up right there. Okay, 7 on the left, 1
3: oh,
2: on
3: I
2: the right.
3: Oh, I see the 7. 1 right next to
2: one
3: it.
2: 1 a little bit, no, to the right. No, it's
3: too
2: where
3: far.
2: The right edge of the center line
3: right there.
2: Stripe is.
3: A little bit lower.
2: Yeah, a little bit down a bit.
6: Oh,
2: God, that's it. You have it. And then keep going right, and on the edge of the three,
3: you
2: red
3: see the 3, the pink
2: is a 3.
3: Dot. There you go, 3.
2: There you go, well done. That's the show number
6: there. That wasn't obscure enough.
2: Well hidden, I thought, yes. Yeah. There's our penguin who's doing his best to crash at Oshkosh.
3: Mm.
2: There's at least one penguin crashes every year at Oshkosh. Mm-hmm. So, and we love Oshkosh, but the reason we have that is somewhere in there is the logo. Can you
5: see all kinds of cool airplanes in here? There's a Cessna Cub. There's a Piper 195.
3: Wait, there's somebody on that banner. Is the
2: It's in the cloud above the right, the port wing. There it is.
3: That's obscure.
2: Tough week.
3: Wow.
2: Sorry about that.
6: That was a tough one. Good one though.
3: Yeah, excellent.
2: Brilliant. All right, nice.
3: Thank you for doing that show, Art. And you weren't even on the show. We really appreciate your.
6: Yeah, we'll keep him busy.
3: Yeah.
6: All right, all right. Steffi, your turn now.
3: Let's go, Dr. Steph.
0: All right. Sorry, I didn't mean to put in there. I just felt like that always comes after what I when I talk about things. So
3: yeah. Oh, we'd like to mix it up a little bit.
2: Things around.
0: I know. It's all good.
6: Now Nick can go to the bathroom.
2: How did you know?
0: Sorry, back chatter happening there. Moving on, just a quick update. I have some pictures here, so I'll get those pulled up for you guys. I took a little trip last weekend out to Utah.
3: Utah,
0: Where I'll continue the weather talk because we got really lucky with some lovely weather last weekend. Before I got there, is that sharing?
3: Now you have to actually...
0: No, where do I go?
3: Yeah, wait.
0: It says stop sharing.
3: There we go.
0: There it is. All right. So this was my flight out there on Friday evening after work. If you can kind of see what... it's a screenshot from Flight Radar 24. If you know anything about the geography of the United States, you know, Charlotte is in the southeast of the country, and then Utah is out west, and there's kind of a direct line there, and we have made a hard left turn as we are approaching, I guess, from Oklahoma, going up through the panhandle of Texas and then towards Denver area, because a huge line of storms had formed, you know, just across the plains part there. And it was actually didn't add that much time, but I'm like, wow, we're heading pretty far south here to get around all this, down near Lubbock and back past Albuquerque.
3: Got to do what you got to do.
0: It's supposed to turn left or right at Albuquerque. Can't remember what the... That's funny, it was, but one of the two went the wrong way. Anyway, made for some really pretty, like, just cloud scenery. This is why you should have your window open. So there's an overcast, and then the sun was filtering through the bottom of the overcast layer and just being lit up as the sun was setting. It was super pretty.
3: Does it get really loud when you open up the window like that?
0: It does. It's a little breezy.
3: Okay.
0: Breezy. The people around me had minor complaints.
3: Yeah.
0: But,
3: oh, well.
0: Their
3: problem.
0: There's a lot of walking at Salt Lake City, and it didn't help that the moving walkways were out of commission. this is a little video. So the reason I was out there before I play this, so I'm participating in a trail race with my brother in September in Utah, and as part of the entry requirements for this trail race, you're required to do 8 hours of trail work, kind of just a way of giving back to the community, make sure that the trails that you're going to be using are being supported. But we elected something a little bit different than standard because it's been so dry out west and they had such a poor snowpack year. One of the aid stations that they use, you can't drive to it. So they normally have water filled from a spring that runs underneath or near a lake up there. Well, this year the spring was dry. There was no water for them to go up and fill their, you know, little reservoirs that they have set up there. And they usually fill it in the spring because that's when the spring runs. Doesn't run all summer, just after snowmelt, but it never ran at all this year. So they looked at some various options. A friend of mine said, let's just helicopter the water in. But I don't think the race has the budget for a helicopter water drop, unfortunately. No. But they do have a bunch of people who need to do 8 hours of some sort of trail work. So the solution they came up with was to have at least 10 people show up and carry in a total of 10 gallons each, 5 gallons at a time.
3: Ooh.
0: The math on 5 gallons of water weight-wise is about 40-ish pounds, just over. And then with in my pack and everything, it ends up the whole pack ends up being about 50 pounds. So this trail that we had to hike the water into is a 4-mile long trail, starting at 7,200 feet elevation and ending at 9,200 feet elevation. You're basically doing it twice. So it was a bit of work.
3: That sounds like a lot of work.
0: We signed up for it because we wanted to do some... we wanted to get some actual training in on some of the trails, and we're like, well, we'll add in some weight training too. Spoiler alert, it was really hard, especially the second time in, especially the last mile or so. Just got to be a lot, like, on my shoulders. It's about 40% of my total body weight. Anyway, so I don't know if you can see that. It's a fire ban in effect. Watch for moose, you know, as you do up in the mountains.
3: Oh, yeah.
0: This is the beginning of the trail, and it starts off actually quite steep right there. The little informational sign tells about the glaciers that formed all these canyons. Kind of interesting if you like the history and geology aspect. These were the trails that we were on. So during the actual race, we'll come from the Dog Lake direction and head towards Desolation Lake. The name of the aid station is Desolation Lake Aid Station. We were hiking in from the other direction on that Mill D North trailhead. Someone has carved some stuff into a tree stump there, pointing in the direction of the lake. This is the lake. You can barely see it there. It's quite low. You can see where the dirt ring around it is. But yeah, during the race, that will be, it's called Desolation Lake. So during the race, that will be mile 61. It's a long race.
3: Wow.
0: This was all the water we brought in. So hopefully it'll be enough.
1: Steffi, wow.
0: And then this was our second time going back down. I started to say the weather was actually very favorable for this. The day before it had been 95 degrees and very dry, no humidity, but still hot. A cold front came through and cleared out a bunch of smoke that had accumulated in the air from nearby wildfires. So we got good air quality, cool temps. I think at 7,200 feet when we started that morning, it was like 58 degrees Fahrenheit, which is, I felt kind of cold. I had an extra layer on for the first little bit. And it never really got above 70 up there, but we got a thunderstorm with some hail on the way back down, which was not the most pleasant. I don't know if that shows up very well.
3: Yeah, I saw a little bit of it.
0: Yeah,
3: that can't feel very good when it hits you.
0: It didn't feel very good. I have some pictures about that coming up in a second. But okay. Yeah, it was not very warm, 12 degrees Celsius. That was nice. But the hail did some damage to my
3: pair
0: of sunglasses here. It took off some of the coating. They're not very expensive sunglasses. They're kind of cheap, but still, you can see where it like hit my sunglasses I'm pointing to. And then if you zoom in on the, I don't know if I can zoom in on the, probably can't point to it, but right here is a little bit of that coating like ended up on my hat. Uh-huh. Like it scraped it off and it splattered on my hat. Hmm. And then I was like, what are all these little dots on my arms? The little welts from the hail. And this was like several hours later on.
3: Wow.
0: So we treated ourselves to a beverage at dinner.
3: You deserved it.
0: For our work.
1: Oh, no kidding.
2: What's the medical term for a welt caused by hail, Steph?
0: I'm sure there is an ICD-10 code for it. Here in the United States, we like to code everything and get very specific about it. I'll have to look it up and get back to you, though.
2: It'd make a great show title, that's all.
0: I'll see if I can find it. That actually would be funny. I bet there is one.
1: Hail Steffi, like Hail Mary.
2: Hail Steffi.
3: Hail Steffi.
0: I don't know. That's a little too close to the, some of the World War II stuff they were looking at the museum.
3: Okay.
0: But anyway, came back home on Sunday and was very sore for the next 3 days. But we'll turn it around and run a race this weekend in Atlanta, where it's going to be hot.
3: Yeah.
0: Peachtree Road Race. The big
3: Peachtree Road Race on Saturday. Yeah. Mm-hmm. They're already warning about the temperatures and.
0: Oh, it's going to be bad. It's going to be just brutal, hot, humid, disgusting. Yeah. I'm ready for it.
1: Is Mike Carroll's running?
0: I don't know if Dispatcher Mike is running this year. I should probably find out.
3: Yeah.
1: Captain Jeff, what have you been doing?
3: I have been doing my normal singing, plus I sang in a wedding last Saturday, sang in a funeral today. That was a sad one for a five-year-old. And then, you know, the normal singing at Mass that I do every weekend. And then really the only other thing of note was that I went with a new friend of mine, Shreyas, to a pub, the Old Blind Dog pub, to watch the USA Bosnia-Herzegovina match, a soccer match. And the USA won last night, 2-0.
2: I love that picture, Jeff. I was going to ask you, has he got a strange-shaped head? Because it seems to be very long and sticks out the top of his head.
3: That's not actually his. That's somebody behind him.
2: Oh, okay.
3: It's like a cone head. He's actually like one of the original cone heads.
1: He's from France.
3: He's from France. Small town in France. I picked him up from his gym and... or the gym that he was working out in, and he's got this hat. And I said, what is that? Like, well, you know, USA, you know. And I said, well, Do you think that everybody in the U.S. wears cowboy hats?
6: Yes. Jeff, you should play your pistol.
3: Oh, yeah. Wait. Hang on. Let me see here. I'm trying to find that as quickly as I can. Here we go. That's his idea of what we are here in the United States, apparently.
6: Not far off.
3: But anyway, he was, and it was, he plays soccer and he plays rugby, and this was a group of guys that are in his rugby team, on his rugby team. Cool. And so just an aside, I think it's a funny story. So we're driving in, and I've not met these other people. And one of them is the coach of I think his name's Griffin. And so he spots the two of them. They have just gotten out of their car, and I'm trying to find a good place to park the RVS. And so we're going, he goes, okay, now speed up and then honk your horn. And I went, okay. So I started going really fast and honking my horn. And then in my peripheral vision, I see him like he's doing a double barrel, Hawaiian bird. Loves sign, flipping the bird. And I'm thinking, oh, okay. And so I do a big flipping the bird at these guys whom they don't know who I am. And I've never met them. And I thought that they had seen Treyas sitting next to me, but apparently they didn't. And so I kind of go along like the back part of the parking lot. As I park, I see these two guys, and these are big guys. These are rugby players. They're like big people, and they're like they did not look happy. And I was laughing and smiling and everything else. And then luckily Treyas walks around, and then they see him and go, Oh, like he said, they were about to beat the you know what out of me. They were thinking like, what the heck? Why is this guy? We don't even know who this guy is in this RV flipping the bird at us and honking the horn. And they were like, they were ready to
6: ready to rumble.
3: Ready to rumble for sure. Yeah, and I thought, oh, thank goodness that you understand that. And Shreya said, I didn't realize you were gonna. I said, well, I saw you doing it, so I'm assuming that what you wanted me to do too. So, in hindsight, I'm thinking probably shouldn't have done that.
6: No,
3: anyway, so it turns out that we hung out with each other, for a few hours last night, and all is well.
6: And don't you have an update from Radio Roger there, Jeffy?
3: You've noticed that if you listen to the audio-only podcast where we usually have Radio Roger's intro every week, you don't hear his professional radio announcer voice on episode 713 because he didn't give us a voiceover. So I had to record one, which was definitely subpar.
6: He went AWOL. We were worried.
3: Yeah, so his son, Jeremy, got married on the 27th of June in Los Angeles in a gorgeous setting with terrific weather, capping a whirlwind few days spent with family and friends. And I'm glad that he had a great time with his family out there and celebrating his son's marriage. And I'm really happy that he's back and he was able to record the voiceover for 714. So, back to normal. We missed you, Radio Roger. So,
6: Jeff, Peter has a comment about what would happen if those rugby players had beaten you up.
3: Oh, yeah. Well, Peter Tarantelli in our live audience says that's a funeral you wouldn't be singing at. Yeah, true. If they had beaten the you-know-what out of me and... Yeah, 50% alert, Hillel is saying. Why? What's going on there, Hillel?
4: So I hadn't looked at a map since I originally was looking up that flight, and I made a slight, maybe large, clerical error in my analysis.
3: Oh.
4: Is it possible to show my screen?
3: Yeah.
4: Okay. So when I originally did the analysis on that plane, I was using the wrong airport as their departure point. If you can see what's going on here, the pink is the a flight path that I am assuming they are probably trying to do.
3: Uh-huh.
4: So when my analysis, I originally picked an airport that was somewhere in the upper right-hand corner of the image, mm-hmm. which would have put them above Baltimore and into Gaithersburg with far away. So here's where they crashed. If you can see my mouse, sorry, they crashed around here.
3: Okay.
4: Sorry. They crashed around here. Here's where they crashed.
3: Mm-hmm.
4: Like this, the town of Bowie, if you can zoom in, you see the town of Bowie, they crashed right there.
3: You'll have to zoom in if you want to zoom.
4: I can zoom in. Who can?
3: You.
6: You can.
3: Yeah, because you're the one sharing the image, so you have to zoom in.
4: Oh, for crying out loud.
3: Or, yeah, or not.
4: There we go.
3: Yeah.
4: So they crashed right around here at the town of Billy, so in the incorporated part of Billy. If you look at this line from the two endpoints, the straightest line would take them directly across Baltimore, and which they can't do, and into Montgomery County Air Park. This is an almost straight line, which kind of makes sense that you're allowed to do to thread the needle. And this is something you are allowed to do. You're allowed to enter into the SFRA. That's this ring here, and go between Baltimore and National, a maximum of 2,500 feet MSL, and thread this needle here. It is extremely narrow, and make your way to Montgomery County Airport. And that is a legit thing to do. I've done it in either direction a couple of times. It's possible that these folks are used to doing that because if they're located at Montgomery Airport, they can either go out this way to practice or they can go out that way to practice. So it's possible that this was a route that they knew how to do.
3: Mm-hmm.
4: So the criticism of why they were there, assuming that this is what they were doing, this makes a lot more sense than if they were trying to go straight across the top. Because, again, I thought maybe they were leaving from an airport. It's up here. I had the wrong airport. I must have tapped on the wrong airport when I initially. And that analysis would have put them far to the north. Like I said, 50, 60 nautical miles to the north. And but this line makes a lot more sense. If I delete these two waypoints, you can see how it's not that big a difference between a straight line and that. And okay. it is challenging because it's only 2,500 MSL maximum. The terrain here is, you know, wooded. So that just wanted to keep us above the 50% mark to say that they were, you know, they were. Yeah.
5: Hillel, inside the CFRA, you're required to be talking to approach control or some version of Tricon, correct?
4: Correct. Yeah, you can't enter it without being transponder observed, proceed on course. That you're not actually cleared. The phraseology is very specific. It's transponder observed, proceed on course. They will never say the word cleared in the SFRA. We call it that, but
5: it translates we're not sending F-16s after you.
4: Right, exactly. That means we transponder observed, and then you're talking to whoever they tell you to talk to. At that time of night, they were probably just talking to approach for BWI when they got this far, and then they were probably handed off to some other approach, one either National or BWI. At some point, they would have transitioned right around this line here to National approach to finish out the rest of the flight.
5: I'm surprised there was no radio traffic or any audio recording of anything being said.
4: Yeah, I mean, they would have been cleared somewhere over this waypoint here. They would have been cleared, and then they just proceed on their own. So crashing here makes some sense if this was their route, if in fact there was a route. But if you look at their track, it was a little more erratic than that. Okay. Still. So that's just one to keep us above the 50%.
3: All right, yeah. So that's a great example of our goal, our target for being 50% accurate. And in this case, as soon as Hillel sensed that he had slipped below that 50% mark, he self-corrected.
6: Real-time correction
3: above 50%. So there's your guarantee right there. Thank you, Hillel, for illustrating that. All right. Just very quickly. Yes.
6: Do you want to talk about Oshkosh a little bit?
3: I guess there's some discussion in the live audience regarding Oshkosh. I guess we'll probably be talking a little bit more about it as we get a little bit closer to AirVenture.
6: We've only got another week.
3: A couple weeks, I think. Yeah. It starts on the, 19th, 20th, something like that.
5: Officially on the 20th.
6: Two more shows. Yeah.
3: But, anyway, this year there's some discussion in the live audience about what I normally do, which is find enhanced camping at Camp Scholar. This year we're going to do something different, and this was an idea that Alpha Juliet had. He has some connections, some friends that have a kind of a private area that's kind of completely surrounded by Camp Scholar and the north-south runway of Whitman Field.
8: It's a secret. Shh, it's a secret.
3: Oh, it's a secret.
8: It's a secret.
3: Okay. Well, never mind. Then I'm going to stop talking.
5: Just kidding. It's not. It's sort of a secret, not a secret.
3: It's so it's okay now. For me to keep talking?
4: Find just out don't tomorrow. Tell people exactly where it is.
3: Well, yeah, okay.
5: In an undisclosed location.
3: Yeah, there's an undisclosed... In other words, I guess I could say safely that I won't be staying in the official boundaries of Camp Scholar, but a private area somewhere in the vicinity.

0: thing. So there's that.
1: He also didn't get invited back next year.
0: Yeah, well, okay. Well, maybe I'll do something else then. Anyway, so yeah, I'm not doing the standard enhanced camping thing that I've been doing the last several years. But we will be there. We'll be staying overnight in an Airbnb in the town of Oshkosh. But more information about our plans forthcoming as we get closer. All right. Okay. Well, so hopefully I didn't screw that up.
2: Do you want to do Coffee Fund or just skip it this week?
0: You know what? We'll just, I'll just say quickly, Coffee Fund, we got another nice contribution that we get every month from Mazoot Kareem, Dr. Kareem. Thank you very much for that. And no new patrons. So if you're dying to become a patron of the Airline Pilot Guy show, the way you find out about it is to head over to airlinepilotguy.com/coffee, and all the information's there regarding that. All right. And
2: Tim Van Ram, sorry. I got
0: Tim Van Ram in our live audience. Okay, only way to find Jeff is speak again, sweet lips, so I can find thee in the dark. Wow, I wish I hadn't read that. Okay.
3: You have to whisper that into the air in the vicinity of
2: Oshkosh. Yeah, he's trying to find you at Oshkosh.
0: Okay.
2: It's Romeo and Juliet, you know?
0: I see. Okay.
2: Okay. Wow. Anyway, all right. So let's do one piece of feedback.
0: Yeah, we're going to do just one piece of feedback, a quick piece of feedback, and I guess it's going to have to be from Tim Van Ram.
2: Well,
0: I don't know why.
2: Captain.
0: Yeah. Oh, that's why, because we teased it.
3: I mean,
0: yeah. Okay.
3: He's quoting Shakespeare at you. So, I mean, how could you not?
0: Tim Van Ram, please excuse Tim's absence from live show APG 713. Hey, APG community, I owe you all an apology for missing episode 713, but I think you'll agree this is a pretty good excuse. I was in the airplane. I had a flying lesson scheduled right at that time and simply couldn't break away. And not just any lesson, this was one of the most disorienting and memorable sessions of my training. I was wearing fogged out glasses, simulating instrument conditions, as my instructor put me through recovery from a descending turn over the Sonoma coast. Not that I could see that beautiful coastline. That was rather the point. Let me tell you, that maneuver does a number on your equilibrium. Your body is absolutely convinced it knows what the airplane's doing, and it is absolutely wrong. A humbling and eye-opening experience, to say the least. But here's the good news. That lesson checked the last box on my FAA training requirements for private pilot certificate. That deserves some applause. I have now completed all required training. Yay! Way to go. All right, let me turn that off. All right. Up next, the check ride. I'll be sure to keep the APG family posted on how it goes. I'm sure you'll do a great job, Tim. Thanks for understanding and for being the kind of community that appreciates this sort of excuse. Blue skies, Tim. Yeah, we did. I hate to admit it, but we did miss
2: it's
0: Tim
2: legit.
0: Last week. Yeah.
2: Definitely.
0: All right.
2: We did miss you.
0: Beautiful. All right. There's your feedback segment for this show.
2: But say we've got some great feedback.
0: We do have
2: we've got some really super stuff. So don't despair.
0: Liz is so happy because we have a lot of feedback still remaining in our feedback segment. And so for those of you who have sent in the feedback, don't think that we're, you know, dissing you in some way. We just ran out of time. So we'll definitely try our best to knock out as much feedback as possible next week. And with that, we're going to wrap this thing up by pointing you over to the airlinepilotguy.com, the website, where you'll find information about the crew and the community. There's a community calendar there. There's a library, which is kind of crazy. We have a special page for the Old Pilots Plane Tales. We have merchandise. We have, what else do we have? We have all kinds of things there. So check it out. And also, we're on social media, or what I like to call social meds.
3: Going to carry forward that phraseology forever and ever, social media.
0: Yes.
3: So speaking of, you can find us on Facebook, facebook.com/airlinepilotguy, or head over to X. We are at APG Crew. If you're looking for the artwork that Captain Nick was talking about, it's posted to Instagram, instagram.com/APG Crew. And if you would like to see these recordings, the video recordings of the show, join the live recording of the show, all of that is on YouTube.

0: 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And Hillel's not in the shower. I don't know what to do.
1: Well, you know, I think you know, we should have talked about this before we recorded the show, but I'm going to... Wait a minute. Hang on. Let's see. Oh, wait. I hear the water. Hillel, can you tell us about Slack?
2: Okay, but I'm dripping wet.
1: Are you prepared to tell us about Slack? 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Just you can make something up.
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2: 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And I'll send you an invitation. That's Hillel spelled at H-I-1-1-E-1 or Hotel India 11 Echo 1. And see you in Slack.
3: Thanks a lot, Hillel.
1: And now you say
4: something like that other guy that we have do that.
1: Now you say something.
2: We're out of hand cream, Jeff.
1: Oh, well, I don't know why.
5: Interesting choice.
1: Wow.
4: The only thing that would be better is if his wife is there to laugh.
1: Oh, yeah.
4: Gotta cue it up.
1: There we go. All right. Wow. That was so smooth. Okay. Yeah. Smooth. That's the definition of the APG show, for sure. All right. So thanks again, Hillel, for joining us in the new segment and, well, the whole show, actually. And thank you to Liz, our producer, for... doing all the stuff that she always does, which is invaluable to us and the success of our show. So thank you. And also our live audience, thanks for being there for us. We do appreciate you, and we appreciate everybody listening to this show. And with that, we're going to say, wishing you clear skies, unlimited visibility, and tailwinds. Talons, Douglas.
0: Cheers, y'all.
6: Bye, everybody.
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2: This is No Agenda.
3: Still no baby. But we're broadcasting live from Museum Square here in the heart of Amsterdam, the Netherlands. In the morning, everybody. I'm Adam Curry.
1: And from Northern Silicon Valley, where I can tell you that on behalf of public broadcasting, in case you didn't know, Thomas Jefferson owned slaves. I'm John C. Dvorak.
4: It's Crackpot and Buzzkill. In the morning.
3: Yes, it's a scandal, I tell you. A scandal. Scandal. Oh, boy. Hey, John, I'm still here in the socialist / communist country of the Netherlands. And
1: how you doing there?
3: You know, there's a couple problems here. And first of all, we had a really nice reunion with the family. It was great. It's nice to see everybody. Half of my nephews are socialists. And they say it. I say, but
1: did they greet each other with comrade?
3: Uncle Adam, I'm a socialist. Say, yeah, that's why you're poor. Yes, that's true. No, they are very angry. And they are angry at two things. The main things they're angry about, since you asked, is hydration breaks.
1: Yeah, I can see that.
3: They you're taking the entire energy out of the game. Say, yeah, but you know, this is you gotta live with it. This is how we're going to make soccer bigger. We don't need football, not soccer, football to be bigger. Okay. Are you mad because you're out of the game and America's still in it? Is that the problem here? No.
1: That would be an issue, yeah. Okay. That's a sore spot. I don't know why you'd say that.
3: So talking to my brother-in-law and he runs a pretty big section of a publisher of magazines, which is obviously, I think one of them is still print, but the rest are online. And in fact, the largest magazine in the 80s and 90s when I was here was Veronica Magazine. That was the magazine of the Veronica Broadcast Corporation that I was a part of, where I started my career. And that magazine had over a million subscribers in the 90s. How many people do you think still subscribe digitally to the magazine?
1: A couple hundred thousand.
3: 90,000. And it's still one of the biggest publications here in the country. And he says, oh, man. Now, he's not a socialist. He is very pro-Trump, conservative, which is an anomaly, which is nice. Although an anomaly for someone to be so open about it. He says, oh, man, because they also own a number of the big newspapers in the country. He says the journalists and the management literally come to work with Palestinian flags and kifiyes.
1: Says, oh, brother.
3: He says, we're lost. We're lost. But then it was interesting. Because he says, you know, but it's obvious that, Putin's in trouble now. I said, what? Oh, yeah. No, Putin is clearly, he's in trouble now with, you know, they're losing terrain and Ukraine is winning. I said, bro, is that what they're writing? Because I'm not so sure about that. So that was good. And then we had a great Uber driver. And so he's in a Tesla. Course, because you can't drive a gasoline powered car in Amsterdam anymore. It has to be electric. And we're chatting and he's like, oh, you're from America. Oh, you're from Texas. And this young guy, you're from Texas. Oh, yeah. You got lots of guns. Yeah, yeah. Tina's the first one. Oh, yeah. I like my guns. You know, okay. So he kind of set the tone. And he's like, oh, you have Tesla there. I said, no, I'm not a big fan of Tesla. But it's American. It's Elon. I said, no, I don't like it. You're right. Battery car sucks. I hate it. It sucks. But we have to drive it. And he goes on and on like this. And then he's like, okay, I want to ask you a question. Please don't be offended. He's like a Turkish Dutchman, so he has a bit of a Turkish accent. Don't be offended.
1: That's what you're doing? Yeah, that's what you're trying to do there?
3: And believe me, I'm nailing it.
1: I was wondering what the hell it was.
3: I'm nailing it.
1: I'm glad you gave me, if you clarified that helped.
3: I needed to clarify that, yes. He says, okay, I don't want you to be upset. Just I have a question. So, let me guess. Is this about Trump? Yes. Did you vote for him? So, yeah, we voted for him. I'm just like, we'll just go all out. Yeah, we voted for him. We love him. Yeah, but most Americans, if I ask them, they say, I don't want to talk about it. We don't talk about who I voted for. I said, oh, that means they voted for Trump. They're afraid to say it. He said, oh, no, no. And then he's like, oh, so Trump, huh? Yeah. He's like, you know, I'm 30 years old and there's no housing. I still live with my parents. He said, I can't get a house because our government gives it to the immigrants. I understand they have a horrible country. They need a safe place to come to. They need a safe place to live. This comrade, I understand, but they give them house. They give them money. They give them car. They give them everything. And I'm living with my parents. I said, well, there you go. Yes, we need someone like Trump here every single time. Every single time. They all think it's great, and then they're like, oh, you know, we really need someone like Trump here. So there's everyone's oppressed here. They're
1: oppressed.
3: They are. They're beaten down. The guys, I don't vote anymore. Why not? Because it doesn't make any difference. It says they're just there to pretend, just to sell me a story, but it never changes. Doesn't you vote right, you vote left, doesn't make any difference. So it's kind of sad to see it. And I think, wow, we have such a great country. We got our problems.
1: Unfortunately, you missed the big show.
3: Well, I tuned into as much as possible.
1: Can I explain a little bit what happened?
3: Yes, please. Please get in.
1: First of all, Trump is a showman, and this show was, and he had to do the show because he had all these veterans and old men and everybody coming up there, and he had to put on a spectacle by setting all kinds of records, the biggest ever.
3: Yeah, 375,000 until they got struck by lightning and had to move out. This is on the mall, right? Not the
1: Came back. Mm-hmm. Most people came back, and there still was a big audience. But what was interesting was. Trump's speech was pretty good. It wasn't funny, really, but it was a good speech. But it was this show, mm-hmm. and it was the 851,000 shells circling the whole place that went on for 38 minutes, and then lightning came or thunder came back and started raining and washed the crap out of the air, which was an interesting phenomenon. Yeah, yeah. But it was this band, this guy, and no one credited him. I'll tell you who it was. Colonel Scott McKenzie, who heads up the Army band.
3: Yeah.
1: They put together and I've looked up, tried to get the details on this, and I can't get any numbers other than 300 to 350 piece orchestra.
3: No way. That's
1: look
3: fantastic.
1: It up.
3: Oh, that's, I did not see any of that. Oh, I'm sad about that.
1: It was a joint band where he picked from the best of the best of all the best musicians in all the armed forces.
3: Oh, it must have been great.
1: Put this tremendous, it was essentially just for comparison's sake, a symphony orchestra like San Francisco is 105 people.
3: Right.
1: This was like a symphony with 1,000 saxophones.
3: Oh, awesome.
1: And this guy's a saxophonist himself. And these arrangements, they did cover songs of Chicago and Journey and
3: all these
1: songs. And they were just so well arranged. And you can tell they obviously had to segment this orchestra. So, you know, some part of it would play a raucous tune with a lot of guitars, and then there'd be the saxophone stuff.
3: Mm-hmm.
1: And they had these four singers, which were all, they were dressed in military, the dumpiest, frumpiest military uniforms. I think there was three women and one bald guy.
3: Oh, no.
1: And they were terrific singers.
3: But they didn't have cool uniforms?
1: But they would come out, Well, in uniforms, yeah.
3: But not cool uniforms. They had frumpy forms.
1: No, no. They're just to dress whites.
3: Oh, okay. Yeah.
1: So it was frumpy looking.
3: Frumpy forms.
1: It was funny. There's no Shakira, let's put it that way. Okay. It was just straight up, and it was something charming about it. Because you had this big military band, which you couldn't do. This is where Trump understands the power of big government. You can put together a 300-piece orchestra if it's government.
3: Yeah, exactly. You can afford to do it.
1: You can afford to do it because it doesn't cost anything, really. But you can't do that in the private sector. Mm-mm. So he went all the way with this, and it was like just fabulous. But you know, nobody credited this unbelievable band, but just to compare it to what we could expect, I have a couple of clips.
3: Okay.
1: That might give us some insight of what was going on. First of all, the fireworks, play this clip. NPR had to find some way to throw a wet blanket on things before
3: it. Of course, it sucked. It's no good. Orange Man.
1: Now they
3: bad.
1: Made it sound like it's going to be. You know, they actually were pretty objective about it to the very end. Listen to this report: fireworks in D.C.
5: And just quickly, Jeff, the 4th of July in D.C. isn't complete without fireworks. I gather this one tonight will be big and then some.
6: Yeah, this is going to be huge. 850,000 fireworks for a roughly 40-minute show, according to the Washington Post. That's absolutely massive compared to, as you know, the quite extensive fireworks D.C. has on every 4th of July. According to the Post, it could cause air quality issues, actually. Air quality was already very unhealthy, and people with respiratory issues may need to stay inside or wear masks.
7: You might die.
3: Woo, you worked on it. Nice.
1: So just by comparison, the San Francisco, it wasn't climate change, it was air pollution.
3: Yeah.
1: So San Francisco, by comparison, they lit up the Golden Gate Bridge. It was not viewable by anybody.
3: Didn't they set it on fire? Oh, no, it was the Brooklyn Bridge. I'm sorry.
1: Well, the local exhibit, which was a bigger show than usual, was 5,000 shells.
3: Wow.
1: That's a big show.
3: Yeah.
1: So 851.
3: Yeah, that's crazy. That's crazy.
1: Yeah, again, this is Trump. Yeah,
3: let's go, man.
1: And America. It did set the Guinness Book of World Records for a fireworks display. Biggest ever.
3: Yeah. Well, and, I saw all the flybys because that was in the afternoon.
1: And flybys. Yeah. It was a spectacle.
3: Flybys were cool. Yeah. It's like, this is amazing. What is going on here? Yeah. Of course, I couldn't watch anything on YouTube TV because, you're in a different country. I'm like, I'll get you. I'm going to turn off my GPS. I got my VPN routed through my home computer. You're in a different country. You can't watch it. So I had to get some like C-SPAN streaming on YouTube. No YouTube TV.
1: C-SPAN. Yeah.
3: It was real sad.
1: Fox had
3: sad.
1: The best present.
3: Yeah, but they don't. Not all of them were streaming live on YouTube. So you had to kind of hunt around, and then you get the RBTV, which is that outfit that always follows Trump everywhere.
1: Oh, yeah, I haven't seen them for a while.
3: You tune in and right away, so you're from California. How bad does that suck? I'm like, okay, man, this is 4th of July. Stop with that. That was too much. All right, so what else you got? You have fireworks on Facebook? What is that?
1: This is a local story because locally it was fogged in, and all the best fireworks displays are just some guy in his backyard.
3: Yeah. Always, so always a winner.
1: It's always a winner, yeah. I'm sure in Texas it'd be a little more spectacular than what we get. But they're trying to crack down with huge fines and everything in between. And so when I was a kid,
3: we used to
1: buy fireworks from the various Chinese grocery stores in Oakland,
3: mm-hmm.
1: Or San Francisco, too. You'd go there and you'd have code words, and the next thing you know, the guy would bring out a bunch of stuff. Well, now it turns out that they're selling the fireworks over Facebook. And this is a local story that I thought was kind of interesting.
7: It's almost the 4th of July, and though fireworks are illegal in the vast majority of the Bay Area, you've probably already heard or seen some in your neighborhood. So where are all those fireworks coming from? Reporter Darwin Bond Graham with the Oakland side looked into it, and he joins me now for more. So you start your story that was published this week with an example of a recent Oakland police raid that found a bunch of illegal fireworks. Tell us about what happened there and how that connects to the trends you're finding in your reporting.
8: Yeah, this was a case of a person who was dealing a large quantity of fireworks out of their home in East Oakland. They were advertising them over social media, and that's how the police kind of caught on to this. When they ended up conducting a search warrant at this person's house, they found over 2,000 pounds of fireworks in the backyard, a very large quantity for a residential neighborhood.
7: It sounds like social media has made it even easier for fireworks sellers to find buyers. Is there any way for police to keep up with those ads?
8: Yeah, that's right. It's like the main way that a lot of the sellers appear to be marketing these products is over Facebook and Instagram and other social media.
3: Shut it down.
8: Post these kind of cryptic pictures of fireworks, and then they get into these DMs with people who want to buy them. And then they'll, you know, meet people in a parking lot or have them come to their house or, awesome. You know, somewhere else to sell them. The police are actively scanning social media. So there's a lot of sheriff's deputies and officers from different police departments who are looking on Instagram and kind of lurking around and seeing what they can find. And that's how they're getting a lot of their leads here to figure out who these people are.
3: Yeah, well, of course.
1: Yeah, right. They're doom scrolling, and this is what their excuse is. Hey, I'm looking for illegal activity,
3: yeah,
1: man.
3: Yeah, I found something. Oh, yeah. Well, there were, I caught this. I got some clips from Ms. Now, who really, they should just shut that operation down.
1: It's getting worse.
3: Douglas Brinkley. He's a historian, I think, isn't he? Brinkley?
1: Yeah, I think so.
3: Yeah. So he noticed, you need to be a historian, that there were really two different Americas and two different speeches from two different luminaries this 4th of July.
9: Well, they were two very different speeches. Both were playing with the idea of American exceptionalism. Donald Trump at Mount Rushmore was talking about we're exceptional and now we've got to drive the communists out of the country, basically restoking a Red Scare, something, the kind of speech Joe McCarthy would have easily given. Mondami is reflecting back on...
3: Question. Did McCarthy really give big speeches about the commies, or was he just the guy who had the commission and was going after him? Did he do big speeches about it?
1: He was front and center to diatribes, let's put it that way. I wouldn't call them big speeches.
3: Okay.
9: Ellis Island and the tradition in New York of becoming a naturalized citizen. He's born in Uganda. When asked, he says, I can't have presidential ambitions. The Constitution says I can't because I was born in Uganda. And here it is July 4th. Alexander Hamilton, one of the greats of the Revolutionary War era, had the same issue. He served his country in every way possible to George Washington. And as we know, his role in the Constitution and the Federalist Papers and the like, but he could never run for president. But they're a naturalized citizen, Mondami was talking about. And it reminds us that we keep refreshing ourselves in this country, having new waves of immigrants. And that is the American dream. And that is what makes America exceptional.
3: Now, there was a lot of this refreshing talk everywhere. So I kind of like what he did here. Trump is like McCarthy. And Mondami is like Hamilton. I mean, it's so obvious.
1: Yeah, in fact, I have him on.
3: I have the Mondami clips. I have them.
1: Do you have this one?
3: Well, let me do Trump first. These are relatively short. This is from the Mall.
10: At 250 years, America is the oldest republic on earth. We are the.
3: I'm sorry. This is from Mount Rushmore.
10: The freest people on earth. We have.
1: Yeah.
10: The
1: by
10: most
1: the way, just because you didn't hear both of them,
3: I did. I have the other ones too.
1: Okay. The other one I thought was a little more. It was a little less disorganized.
3: I thought he was okay here. I mean, it was...
1: it was okay.
3: It was okay.
10: Righteous and enduring constitution on earth. We are the strongest and most powerful country on earth. And by the grace of God, the United States of America is the most successful, most accomplished, most exceptional nation ever to exist in human history. And it is great to be your president. It is great.
3: And then this is the communist trope.
10: You can be loyal to Karl Marx, or you can be loyal to America. You can be a communist, or you can be a patriot. You cannot be both. As for those who peddle Marxist lies about our heritage, tell our children that we live on stolen land, or that our heroes were oppressors, they're doing something much worse than slandering our past. They are slandering and attacking our future. Not going to let that happen.
3: Not going to do it. I'll do two more from the mall, and then you'll play them on Dami.
10: This country is the home of freedom. This is the land of liberty. And this is a flag that's the banner of the most extraordinary, most exceptional, most incredible nation ever to exist on the face of the earth. And we're doing better now than we've ever done before. No people have done more good, shown more courage, made more progress, righted more injustice, or achieved more greatness than you, the American people. For 250 years, the United States of America has been the hope, the promise, the light, and the glory among all of the nations of the world. All over the world, they try and be like us. Nobody can be like us.
3: He's a rebel rouser.
10: We have thrived and flourished because our founders were great. Our cause was just. Our people are brave. Our culture is exceptional. And our destiny is written by God. And as we can see here tonight, after 250 years, the spirit of 1776 still lives within us all. It still roars in the hearts of our nation's capital. It still burns in the heart of every patriot, thunders through every city and town, and it still lights the entire world with the glow of American liberty. And there is nothing like that. At 250 years old, we may be the oldest constitutional republic on earth, but our country is just getting started because the best is yet to come.
3: Yeah, there you go. And it's kind of, you know, when you hear like, we're the oldest, we've done this. And I look at the cobblestones on the streets here in Amsterdam, and some of them are older than America. It's unbelievable. We're not a very old country. 250 years is pretty new.
11: No, just getting started. The Roman Empire went for a long time.
3: There you go, John. We're just getting started. The best is yet to come.
11: In fact, well, not to just jump the gun on this, but it has led, I mean, all these 250 years of American exceptionalism, it has led... thanks to the education system, to this clip, which is the Whatever Girl's Nine.
12: What country did the United States gain its independence
3: from? This is not fair.
13: Europe. I can't.
12: Who was the first president of the USA?
13: He had a top hat. Yeah.
3: They always say Lincoln.
12: Wait, what's his name? What's his name?
13: Abraham Lincoln?
12: Okay. What do you think?
13: Yeah. Lincoln. I agree. I think it's Lincoln, too. The guy in that top hat.
12: Lincoln? What country is the Great Wall of China in?
13: Tokyo?
12: What language do the people in Idaho speak?
3: Potato.
12: Song boy without.
13: Idahoian.
12: How many years are in a decade, Gemma?
13: 12.
12: How many are in a century?
13: 500.
12: What is the closest star to Earth? Okay, relax, Fido. What
13: the the North Star.
14: The Sun.
13: Oh, the Sun.
12: Gemma. No.
14: The Lone Star.
12: What country is the Panama Canal in?
14: Yeah, Portugal.
3: Okay. You're not allowed to do this. You are jumping the gun. You're like making us look
11: bad. You know, the
3: bad.
11: Funny thing is when that one girl asks, answer, what's the closest star? She says the Sun, which
3: It's correct.
11: And two or three of the other girls mocked her for being an idiot.
3: Well, this is part of the genius of America, that even if you have clearly only four or five functioning brain cells, you can still make a living on OnlyFans. So we're a great country. What are you complaining about? This is great news.
11: Yeah, I'm not complaining. I think this is great. I agree with you 100%.
3: Okay, all right.
11: Let's get back to the topics.
3: We have a jobs program for everybody here.
11: You have a Mondani clip?
3: I have a couple.
11: Mondani?
3: Yeah, I have a couple of them. A couple of just shorties that I pulled out.
11: Let's play mine first. It may set the stage.
3: All right.
15: Hey, guys, it's your mayor. Call me Mondani. Since we're communists and we don't have electricity for everyone, except for ourselves, we would really appreciate it if you can go ahead and set your AC to a special mode called off mode. Also, it would be great if you could also stop eating, because we don't have food for everyone. So if you're fat, please eat once every other day. If you're kind of fat, you can eat once a day. And if you're skinny, you're probably white, so you don't get to eat anything. If you have any pets, please bring them into City Hall so we can feed our Haitian immigrants. Well, I'm off to enjoy Taylor Swift's wedding, so later, comrades.
3: Programmatically, I think you made a mistake by playing two nutball clips back to back. It's okay.
11: But I know it's like one comic following another.
3: Programmatically, I wouldn't have advised that, but some of the real clips from his 4th of July
11: that
3: speech.
11: That wasn't real?
15: We are told that America is exceptional because we are richer, stronger, more powerful than everyone else. The truth, my friends, is that America is exceptional because here, nothing is fixed into place. The frontier may be closed. We may have walked on the moon. But the work of fulfilling the values first enshrined in the Declaration of Independence, that work endures. And it belongs to us all. It belongs to our newest Americans, those standing here with me today, all of whom were recently naturalized. Nearly a decade ago, I too felt what you feel, the joy of no longer being just a New Yorker, but an American, too.
3: Okay, so he starts off reasonably okay.
15: You each hold a special power.
11: Reasonably okay, he's stiff? This is the worst speech he could have done. He was not relaxed. He was behind the George Washington desk, I guess.
3: Oh, really?
11: With no. And he has a bunch of stiffs standing around him that don't look like they're very comfortable or know what the hell they're even doing there. It was terrible.
3: No, it wasn't great. It wasn't very energetic, but, you know, he only got a little commie later.
15: You each hold a special power, the power to determine what America means.
3: See, this is like, what do you mean? Where are we going with this?
15: The powerful have always known their answer. America, in their view, is an arena of supremacy.
3: Aha, the powerful, supremacy, whitey.
15: Where only a select few are allowed freedom. We're not all are created equal.
3: I mean, this is going downhill pretty quick.
15: America, if you ask that...
11: It deteriorates very fast.
3: Yeah, I mean, gee, man, come on.
11: White supremacy, we're not created equal. Okay. Yeah,
3: there you go.
15: America, if you ask them, becomes less the more people it welcomes.
3: Where does he get this from?
15: America, they will tell you, belongs only to those with the right accent or the right shade of skin. The rest of us,
11: nobody
15: they insist.
11: Says this.
3: But this is what he's doing. I found this to be quite un-American, actually.
15: The rest of us, they insist, should be grateful for merely being allowed to visit. How small they are. How weak. How unoriginal.
3: You're small and weak, all right?
11: And what unoriginal.
3: Unoriginal.
15: What do we see? We see a city of contradictions within a nation of contradictions. We see the wealthiest country in the history of the world, one where children go to sleep hungry, while the world's first trillionaire hungers for more.
3: Swipe it, Elon.
15: We see monopolies that dominate every industry and oligarchs who buy elections. We see masked agents terrorizing
3: oligarchs. No, listen, this
11: you know, the oligarch thing was every consultant on the Democrat side
3: said, don't do that.
11: Tells them to stop using that word.
3: Mm-hmm.
11: It doesn't mean anything, and nobody knows what the hell you're talking about.
3: They think it's oil. They really don't know.
15: We see monopolies that dominate every industry and oligarchs who buy elections.
3: Yeah, who dominates podcasting?
15: We see masked agents terrorizing our streets, eating food cooked by our undocumented neighbors before spiriting them away in unmarked vans.
3: This is the one I thought was the best.
11: Was funny.
3: So the agents.
11: So you go, hey, can you cook me something before I take you away?
15: We see a nation whose immense wealth has been built by those with calloused, dirt-streaked hands, those who toil on factory floors and chisel into stone. And we see a nation that has allowed so much of that wealth to be held instead in the soft hands of a precious few.
3: Again, with the soft hands, because they don't work, so this, you know, just soft hands, like a podcaster's soft hands. All right, last one.
15: There are some who respond to those who ask for more from America with a simple refrain. Love it or leave it, they say. But patriotism has never been about pretending our nation is without flaws. Patriotism is every act of righteous dissent. It is every march led under the heavy sun. It is every protest held a decade before its time. It is precisely because we love this nation that we will not leave it. After all, who loves America more than those who have sacrificed so much to make it free?
3: No, well, so fine. But there was a lot of this, a lot of this talk everywhere of, you know, it's our turn now. We're going to change it, which is very much the DSA way, the Marxist way, you know, like whatever the candidate now in New York, like we're going to get rid of the presidency. We'll just have a steering committee and all these other
11: steering committee things. Exactly.
3: This is Sherrilyn Ifill, who is Gwen. We love Gwen Ifill. In hindsight, we never gave her enough props because once she left, was it PBS?
11: It was a NewsHour.
3: Yeah, NewsHour. Once she left, NewsHour just fell apart. It turns out she was the one holding it together.
11: Yeah, you don't know until somebody, one cog leaves, the next thing you know, the place falls apart. Yeah. You didn't know at the time.
3: When we say leave, she died. So this is her niece, and listen to this.
16: And so I remind people that we were founded a second time. We will need to be founded a third time, and it's on us. And that's the exciting part. Yeah. We get to be the founders and the framers of the new iteration of American democracy.
3: What?
16: If we're willing to do it. There's nothing that stops us from doing it. And so that's the opportunity of this moment. We hit 250 and then we needed to restart again. And so that's the work that is before us.
17: Sherrilyn Ifill is the former president of the Legal Defense Fund. She is now at Howard University Law School.
3: Yes, we need more lawyers like that. So I remember, now I was young, of course, 1976, so I was 12 years old. I remember our bicentennial. I have only fond memories of it. And I found a video of Man on the Street being asked.
11: Oh, yes, about, this is good.
3: Yeah, and so I split it up into two parts, and we don't have to play the positive one, but the negative one. So this is just all the people. It sounds the same. Our negativity, that we have elements of severe negativity in America, they have the same complaints. So
11: yeah, and I should remind people that this was 1976, which I recall.
3: We were there.
11: I was in the middle of working for the Air Pollution District. There was the, it was just Watergate was wrapping up and Nixon was a terrible person. We're ready to go into the Jimmy Carter era. We're right in the middle of what was the equivalent of the Great Depression of the 30s with interest rates at 20%.
3: Yeah. Yeah.
11: And unemployment super high. That's when the idea of stagflation was peaking right about the time of the bicentennial.
3: Funny enough,
11: and so it was not a good time.
3: And didn't we just have the energy crisis too?
11: Exactly. Yep, yeah, the energy crisis just wrapped. OPEC was now, you know, telling everybody what to do.
3: Right.
11: It was not. The timing was. It was a. To me, I'm surprised anyone had anything good to say.
3: Nixon had taken all our gold. The dollar was in free-floating currency. That happened a few years earlier. Funny enough, in this archival footage, people weren't really complaining about that too much. They had, you know, the same typical complaints.
18: Right now, we don't have a great deal to celebrate.
19: I feel that it might leave a lot of people out.
20: For me, it doesn't have any real significant meaning. I mean, what's the difference between 199 years or 201 years? I don't really have any particular feel about 200 years.
21: Somehow I feel that it's like a big fad.
22: You know, the bicentennial's been kind of a dirty word here in Philadelphia and throughout the country, I think.
0: In many ways, the bicentennial is just being fabricated.
2: This country is faced with so many problems, I just can't stand aside and say, hip, hip, hooray for the bicentennial.
20: Well, after Watergate, the morale of the country's low.
22: I'm concerned that the bicentennial is still saying things that were okay 10, 15, 20 years ago, but I don't know if they're okay now.
23: At this point in this day, I really don't see any advantage of the bicentennial.
2: If at the time of the bicentennial, we still have, you know, 8% unemployment.
3: 8%, John. 8%. We have, what is it, 3.4% right now unemployment?
11: Around 4.
3: According to the numbers. Those numbers may have changed.
2: I can't see any reason to go around patting ourselves on the back for having just survived two centuries.
19: There's a lot of divisions here in the United States. Used to be called the melting pot. I don't know what's happening here. You know, maybe the compounds are beginning to separate again, and the people of the United States are diverging again. So
24: we're endorsing the Declaration of Independence on July 4th, 1976. But you know, an Associated Press has done a study in Miami where they gave out the Declaration of Independence and didn't say what it was and asked people if they would endorse it. Only one person out of 50 on a Miami street corner would endorse the Declaration. You know what they said why they wouldn't endorse it? This is commie junk, the work of a raver. I'm going to tell the FBI about this kind of stuff.
3: See, your whatever girls have no hold, no lock on idiocy. We've always been dumb.
24: So these are the kinds of problems that we face. We have strayed so far from the original conception of what patriotism and love of country is that we now believe that everything that this country stood for is subversive. No one wears American flag lapel pins anymore, have you noticed? People have lost faith. People don't know what patriotism is anymore.
25: I think maybe the best thing for this country is 1975 being International Women's Year, even more than 1976 being bicentennial, you know, because I think maybe women should have a larger say in really what happens in this world, our basic loving tendencies, you know, rather than let's beat each other's heads in to get what we want. You know, let's love each other. Let's, you know, let's not kill each other.
26: I think we've done already enough, like, enough buildings and enough covering the earth with concrete.
3: It's your climate change, dude.
26: And destroyed enough in nature already that maybe progress is regress.
22: I'd like to see the bicentennial deal with the kind of future I think we're going to have, and I think it's going to be a sort of troubled future.
27: We are not necessarily the greatest people that ever existed on this earth. We thought we were. We've broken down. We have to rebuild. No, we're going to rebuild on the basis of adversity, whether you like it or not. Are we going to have more and more of everything? No. For a long period now, we're going to have less and less of everything.
3: Yeah, well, of course, the opposite is true. We had the 80s, the 90s, and then we ran into trouble again. It's a cycle.
11: Yeah, the 90s were really prosperous.
3: But I don't hear anything really different from the complaints we get today. You know, it's the same. So we grouse a bit. And maybe it's just the media. Maybe
11: we grouse a bit.
3: The media picks the same people. That's my ultimate conclusion. The media picks the same people. Although NPR really tried. They had, listen, boss, I got an idea. We'll do a segment and we'll have people record their answers on their cell phone and send it in and we'll air it all the way, yeah. Boss.
11: Just as contrasted, because I know what you're going to play because I saw that or heard it too. But Bill Hemmer was at the fireworks display and afterwards as people were streaming out, they were doing a live feed,
3: mm-hmm.
11: and this was just people leaving, and he would just go up to live feed, person after person after person after person, and if you took all that stuff and put it together, it was nothing but positive. In fact, it was ridiculously positive, and so your point about, and I think this is true, and I think everybody suffers from it if you're in the media. Yeah, you know, when you go out there, there's the positive stuff's not that interesting.
3: Yeah, no,
11: it's just a bunch of people saying this was great. I love Trump.
3: Can't have that. Stop that immediately. Stop that. The Fox people are probably even, we got to do some negativity here. So they asked swing voters if they were proud of their imperfect America.
1: And now, more.
3: Oh man, I'm so sorry. I screwed up my
1: Zephyr and Succotash. I'm Scott.
3: I screwed up my own jingle.
1: Simon. And now, more voices of our fellow Americans. NPR has undertaken a project that we call Swing Shift. It follows a dozen voters in swing states. NPR senior political correspondent Tamara Keith is checking in with them periodically on gas prices, their opinion on how the president's doing, and today on how they feel about America on its 250th birthday.
4: Hello, Tamara. This is John from Pennsylvania.
5: I sent John and the other swing shift voters a list of questions about America 250 years in, and they sent back thoughtful answers recorded on their phones.
4: Question is, are you proud to be an American? Why or why not? The answer is yes, I am proud to be an American. It's a very imperfect country. There's a lot that still needs to be worked on, a lot that still needs to be done.
5: And still, he's proud. They all are, with varying levels of nuance.
6: Yes, I am and always have been proud to be an American.
7: I would still say yes here, but with some slight embarrassment.
8: I'm proud to be an American. This is the greatest country on the planet Earth.
9: We live in the best country in the world. You know, we have democracy. We have freedom.
10: I do have some pride to be an American. However, I also have a lot of shame.
28: Why wouldn't I be proud to be American? I mean, we live in one of the best countries in the world.
5: That was Jason, Wally, Gerald, Teresa, Evan, and Lee. NPR agreed not to use their full names so they can speak freely about politics in these polarized times.
3: And I think that that is a clue that they give us there. The minute you let people speak anonymously, then the truth comes out. Yeah, I'm proud to be America. It's a pretty good country. It's all right.
29: Oh, it's a little bit of shame.
3: But in general, it sounds like people are optimistic. And I'm quite sure if she had at least one, besides the guy said, I feel some shame, she had enough, she would have put it in the report. She just didn't have it. So that was
11: Well, you said you experienced this kind of in an offhanded way there in Holland when the driver asked people who they voted for and they wouldn't say, and you said they voted for Trump.
3: Yeah.
11: But they, which is probably true, but they wouldn't say it because it wasn't anonymous.
3: Exactly. And the driver was, it was interesting. He's like, I love it here because we just say who we voted for. And I think we're pretty clear in America too. What I feel is that Americans come over, and first of all, why are they over here? They're here for business, or they're here, you know, to run away from evil orange man, and they just don't want to say it. I don't know. But media-wise in the United States, the minute it's anonymous, then the truth comes out. And she had a second piece here.
5: The final question I asked was for one word or phrase that explains how they feel about America's future. These swing voters are uncertain, concerned, hopeful, worried, excited, and cautiously optimistic. And then there's Lee, who has a new job, and his optimism is unqualified.
28: I think we're going to have a good...
3: What? Hold on a second. His optimism is unqualified?
11: Well, technically what she's saying is that everybody else had qualified optimism, which means that I'm optimistic, but...
5: ...who has a new job, and his optimism is unqualified.
28: I think we're going to have a good future, because why wouldn't we?
3: I don't know. I think she's just saying, that guy's an idiot. It can't be right.
11: Well, he sounds like one.
3: That can't be right. So then we switch over to Ms. Now, and we have, Representative Huffman. And, of course, Ms. Now was all over the setup to the House being taken over by Democrats for the impeachment of Trump.
30: Yeah, a lot of this is in the jurisdiction of the Natural Resources Committee. And so our oversight and investigation team has undertaken a year-long investigation that really, I think, should upset every American, because our country only turns 250 years old once. We were on track for a broadly unifying national celebration with serious folks like the Smithsonian leading the programming. Congress
3: yawn
30: set up this commission.
11: Yeah, compare that with Trump the showman. Oh, the Smithsonian is going to lead this. Can you imagine?
3: Yeah, slavery, horrible, the yawn.
30: With serious folks like the Smithsonian leading the programming, Congress set up this commission to be insulated from politics, to really be above politics. And it was going to be a lot
11: hold on. I think that fireworks are above politics.
3: Yeah.
11: A band playing a bunch of hot songs a big sax section is above politics.
3: He's actually leading into something which is a topic you brought to our attention several weeks ago.
30: And it was going to be a lot like what many of us experienced in 1976, something that we could all feel good about our government leading instead.
3: Not everybody.
11: You've already proven that wrong.
3: Not everybody.
30: Donald Trump hijacked it, made it all about himself and his vanity projects, his political agenda, and all of these endless schemes to enrich himself and his cronies.
3: So with America, with Freedom 250, he enriched himself and all of his cronies. Yes, this is a scandal.
0: Congressman, it's Sam Stein here. The report that you put out today really looks at whether money was misdirected and if donors were misinformed about where their money was going, assuming they were giving to the congressionally mandated committee, and then it turns out they were giving to the Trump-related committee. This is sort of a reoccurring pattern. I know you've been focused on the triumphal arch that he's trying to build out in Virginia, but we just don't know the sources of the money, how he's spending the money, where the money's going, and who it's going to in a lot of these cases. Can you speak in broad strokes about what you know as someone who does have jurisdiction over this and what you would like to find out?
30: Yeah, this report pulls back the veil on how they hid a lot of this from public scrutiny. And they started out with an attempt to take over that bipartisan commission that Congress created. When that failed, they went to Plan B, which is this elaborate machination where they set up a shadow company, Freedom 250 LLC. They housed it within a beloved charity, the National Park Foundation, over at the Department of Interior. And they did it in a way that all of their fundraising and other activities would be insulated from public view. And so they started shaking down and misleading donors, soliciting foreign contributions. They siphoned off the resources of the bipartisan commission that Congress

0: But they didn't fleece any donors. They said, hey, Trump went over there and said, hey, listen, you like these contracts? You know, chip in, man. Make America look good. Pay something for the mall. Oh, no, this is, he just enriched himself and his cronies. Yeah, Coca-Cola. His
1: cronies.
0: He drinks a lot of Diet Coke.
1: His cronies are Raytheon. And then, how's the money coming from Raytheon to win? Well, I guess it does enrich them because they get a contract somewhere down the road that they would have gotten anyway. Who else are you going to contract some of these Patriot missile banks to? Which, they're the only ones who make them.
0: Which we sold the Dutch 700 of them, as an aside. The Dutch.
1: Oh, Raytheon. Good for them.
0: They bought 700 I think it was Patriots to give to
1: for
0: you.
1: For what?
0: To give to Ukraine. Literally.
1: Oh.
0: To give to Ukraine. And you know how you pay for it? With a freedom tax. There's a new freedom tax in Holland. Because we're protecting your freedom.
1: So wait a minute. Let me get this straight. The Dutch people have been suckered into paying a freedom tax to give our company, Raytheon, money to buy missiles that then they would then give away to Ukraine.
0: Yes. And then they tell the media Putin's in trouble. It's working, people. It's for your freedom tax money is working.
1: Wow.
0: But this is so this talk, though, is all part of the
1: sold
0: setup.
1: That deal. There's somebody. We got some Rutte, sales guys. Rutte, that are terrific. Rutte.
0: It's our guy. It's
1: oh, Rutte. That's Rutte. Right. He's done his job.
0: You, Trump, you're the $1 trillion Trump. You did it again, man. It's great. So Ty Cobb, who used to be a White House lawyer, he's now grabbing the bull by the horns because we have to set everything up because we're going to have, and your thesis, and you probably won't be wrong, but I still took the other side of the bet because there's two of us. If the Democrats take the House in the midterms, they will immediately move to impeach the president. And this is what they are hammering is enrichment of his cronies himself. And he's clearly crooked.
2: Our friend now, Ty Cobb, he is a former Trump White House lawyer. Ty, pretty interesting there when you look at that chart and how much Trump has made and how much everyone else has lost. What is your reaction to the scale of what we're seeing in the...
0: What?
1: How much Trump has made and how much everyone else has lost?
0: This is the best part.
1: Who lost what?
0: Well, so that they show the chart of the meme coin, of the Trump coin, which, you know, is exactly what it is. You sell, you make a million of these Trump coins or however many they made. It's an ICO. Everyone knows how it works. There's tens of thousands of them. And you sell them. Everybody buys them and the price goes up. And then he dumps all of the insider stuff that they have, which is another 10 million. And then you put that in your pocket and then the market goes down. And everyone else lost and you won. That is exactly...
1: Oh, they lost. I see.
0: Exactly how it's been working for a decade almost.
2: This disclosure of how much Trump is earning from these crypto ventures, over $1 billion last year alone, right? This isn't a cumulative number. It's in 1 year, an industry he's actively promoted and supported and done policy executive orders related to. Is it legal?
3: I don't believe so. Certainly, I don't think it was contemplated by the founders when they created the Emoluments Clause. I do think that one of the line items, of course, is the commemorative coins, several hundred million dollars of income related to those coins. How can that be anything other than trading on his image and likeness?
0: Yes, the image and likeness he's built up for what, 40 years? Yeah, and I think this all launched before he became
1: closer
0: president.
1: To 60 years.
0: Well,
3: in violation of the Emoluments Clause.
0: It's in violation of the Is that in violation of the Emoluments Clause?
1: The Emoluments Clause has is with to gifts. Do with foreign gifts.
0: It's gifts, yeah, but okay.
3: With regard to the crypto, obviously crypto. That's, it's a slimy industry.
0: Slimy.
3: Certainly the way he's going around it, where he creates policies that can only enrich himself and his family.
0: Bull crap. Congress is making laws about that. The president isn't making laws about crypto.
3: Is something that I think the average American should be staggered by. But you mentioned the scale, and I think the scale here is just it's intentional. There's no question. I mean, we are seeing the greatest onslaught of corruption in the history of mankind, in the last 18 months.
0: Mankind. So this is what they're going to do. They're going to take they're going to say crypto.

0: crypto, which will confuse everybody, and they're going to make it very confusing. Well, what is crypto, and what did he have, and is crypto this, is crypto that, and this is going to go on because it's a good one, because no one, you know, not a lot of people understand it. Millions do, but certainly not most. And many people have enriched themselves with crypto of all sorts. But they're going to use this over and over again, and the hearings will go on forever. They'll be explaining crypto. And Trump did an interview with CNBC. He did a sit-down with the guy we like, the one guy we like, Joe Kernan. And here's the two clips about these accusations.
1: Now, many people argue business experience is needed in government. And we've seen the stock market in the first term and the second term. I think it's been rewarded to have a businessman in there. So I think we shouldn't be surprised that your businesses are doing well. But how would you counter critics that say you're using the presidency to enrich yourself and your family?
2: Well, in a lot of ways, if you think about it, the stock has got up so much. The stock market today is up 500 points. It's up to almost 53,000. You know, I watched your show, and you had somebody on, one of your brilliant analysts, mm-hmm. and they said if I had won the election, they said if President Trump could get the stock market to anywhere near 50,000, that would be an unbelievable achievement, and that was over 4 years. In other words, at the end of his term, 4 years, if he could get anywhere near 50,000, that would be... Well, it's at 53,000. It's just a couple of points short of 53,000 right now. And that's essentially after a little bit more than a year.
0: Now, I kind of disagree with this because I believe that when you devalue the dollar with printing money, in essence, and we've done a lot of that, doesn't the stock market automatically have to go up? I mean, is that number kind of irrelevant? I mean, you can't say, well, this is in 1984 dollars, which would be this much today. Don't you have to say the same thing about the stock market? With 53 might be, you know, 35 in 1984? Or am I?
3: I think you can make that argument. I don't think it's valid.
0: Oh, okay. Okay. All right. They continue.
1: But do you worry that if the Democrats were to win the House, that there's going to be endless investigations of you and your administration?
2: Well, you know, I don't do anything having to do with my business. My kids run it. I had a lot of money, and I have a lot of money, and I've always made money. I'm a business person. I'm a really good business person. I've made money. I've made a tremendous amount of money, more than I would have ever thought I would have made. And I let people invest it. I don't even know who they are. But it's given to big firms like that are on your show all the time. Mm-hmm. My son, Eric, handles it. I don't talk to him about things such as this. I think I'd be allowed to. I'm not sure even what the status is, but I don't. Well, and he gives it into these like semi-blind trusts or blind trusts where people invest. There was a story today about Jensen Wing, who's fantastic. NVIDIA, and that I have some NVIDIA stock. I think it's very small. I think it's one of many companies that one of the big Wall Street firms invests in. So they said, oh, Trump has some stock in there. I don't care about that. You know why I don't care?
1: Yeah.
2: Because I have a much bigger purpose. You know, this is the Oval Office. It's a much bigger purpose than whether or not I make money.
0: Anyway, that will be the, that will be it. That will be, fighting for years and years to impeach him and get him out again. And on the other side, we have really this socialism thing is quite interesting and somewhat alarming, I would say, because you see I really didn't even believe it myself, but I see this, what they call the red-green alliance happening more and more. So it's the red for the communists and green for Muslim.
3: Yeah.
0: And that I'm thinking there's something to that now. Here's what Kamala Harris is doing. It's like, oh, you know, yeah, that Mandami guy, he's got both. He's a commie and he's a Muslim. Oh, I should go talk to him.
4: An interesting scoop.
3: It's perfect.
4: In Axios, Kamala Harris reached out to Zohran Mamdani, New York City mayor, and significantly pro-Palestinian activists to talk about things.
0: Things.
4: Chaima, what's that about?
5: Look, I'm not surprised by it. I mean, Cassie and I talked about this for the last couple of months. I mean, this was a big piece of Kamala Harris's.
6: No agenda. Oh, it says we're on something called the Mighty No Agenda stream. I guess maybe this button will help.
7: Never heard of it.
6: Yeah, me neither.

0: Hello and welcome to episode number 260 of Grumpy Old Ben's, a show that you enjoy each and every week. I am Darren O'Neill, coming to you live from a bunker deep in the heart of Middle America, just outside of Chirac, where the weather is hot and the technology is infuriating.
1: And from America's left coast, where the druggies are melting to the streets, I'm Ryan Bemrose.
0: Aren't they easier to clean that way?
1: In the liquid form, I think so, but the problem is that as of July 5th, the Pacific Northwest enters what's called summer, and we actually don't get rain until the rainy season starts back up 2 months from now. So for those 2 months, the puddles of drug-infused human effluence on the streets becomes pretty ripe.
0: The liberal utopias, that's what they like. More crime, more druggies. You can't put anybody in jail because everybody's a victim, except, you know, the actual victims.
1: Yeah. Well, you know, I have light skin, and therefore I can't be a victim of anything.
0: Well, not there.
1: I got to get the hell out of this place.
0: I know. I need to get out of Illinois. You need to get out of Washington.
1: Start the show with a downer. How you doing?
0: How you doing, everybody? What do you mean? We do the show all the time.
1: Oh, that's right.
0: People are confused. I do want to say.
1: I mean, for this week.
0: I have a.
1: How many people got shot in Chicago this week?
0: That's the other show.
1: It was the show 5 years ago.
0: That's true. It's a lot, man. Let me tell you. That is, you want to talk about a downer. But I just wanted to acknowledge that we got a very nice donation and a letter back in January of this year from
1: recently.
0: Rhett. You remember Rhett?
1: Yes, I do. Did Rhett finally catch up?
0: Yes, she finally got to the end of which we were waiting. We're like, okay, Rhett, come on, catch up, and then we can do more shows. And it was 200, or it might have been 259 for every episode. I don't remember. But I still have the letter. I had it in the drawer. And when we realized Adam and Dave weren't doing a podcasting 2.0 show today, I'm like, hey, you know, we could Grumpy Old Ben's. And I'm like, oh shit, where's Rhett's letter? But then I found it. She said, I actually finished Grumpy Old Ben a month ago, but with grandchildren now, I have to budget for Christmas and gifts, and I had to wait for the next retirement check. So, I mean, it's a very nice letter, handwritten, and we appreciate that Rhett got through all of the shows. We know a lot of people still go back. There were a few, and I don't have, because again, this was very unplanned, but there was also Sir Fudge Fountain, who still pops up with his, I think it's 333, like almost every month, and Anastasia Treckles, who's still coming in with like $10 every month. Every few months, I'm just sending your wife money. People are still sending.
1: Yeah, like, here's your 24 cents this week, right? This month.
0: But people are still like, giving to Grumpy Old Ben's. Like, woo.
1: I mean, I get it. There are, and I'm not kidding on this, there are two people who still send a monthly donation to Angry Tech News. One of them is a $1 monthly donation, and one is $3.33. Big spender. So, you know, not quite Chris Christopherson levels, but I'm getting up there on the residuals.
0: But it's nice to be remembered.
1: It is. And what this is, by the way, is this is the ultimate hope of humanity. They're like, humans will pull out of the crap going on in the world, and Grumpy Old Ben's and Angry Tech News will bring new episodes.
0: Well, they got one of those.
1: We're not sure which.
0: The AI, though, is, well, one, the AI is revolutionizing the world.
1: I'm just going to go out on a limb here. AI is actually one of the reasons why doing a tech podcast has kind of become a chore. And I just look at it like, oh, look, you know, I go to all of the places where I would troll and scrape my entire list of, okay, here's the 25 tech blog rags, the people who all come as soon as somebody says the word quantum.
0: Right.
1: And I look at every goddamn story is AI this, AI that, and I understand that it's popular, but I like find myself spending an inordinate amount of time looking for stories that aren't AI just so that I have something to not completely hate.
0: Well, because it's gone beyond popular, it now affects every bit of hardware and so much software. Companies are rushing. And ones that I didn't even really anticipate, like Adobe Photoshop, which, you know, they were the, hey, this is how you edit your photos if you're a professional.
1: That sounds like a kind of place where an LLM might actually add value.
0: You know, it's, they're, of course, charging you for that, which is the,
1: oh, of course,
0: the ultimate rub. But on the main screen now, when you open up Photoshop, the first thing you see, and maybe you can change this, but the default is, hey, would you like to edit an image with AI?
1: Yeah, I know. I can't go to GitHub to file a bug report on an open source piece of crap mod without Copilot saying, would you like some help writing this report? I'm like, no, I want the person doing the mod to actually look at it. So no.
0: Well, there is some very telltale signs of basic AI writing.
1: And yes. Although the funniest thing is every single time I see somebody put together a list, here's all the things to look for AI writing. I'm like, yeah, that works for exactly the current version of the model right now. Because the next model, all the people whining about those tells, it's going to correct them. Yes. And then it'll have new tells.
0: And you can train it on your writing style. There's open source LLMs over at Hugging Face, which is the GitHub for all the AI stuff, basically in a nutshell. But there was a dude, and I'm sure there's more than one guy, but that is training these things. And there are specific models that I saw the other day that will write in the style of Ray Bradbury, Mark Twain, anybody, because they can tweak it. And then that is going to break this. Well, it writes like ChatGPT. It won't.
1: Yeah.
0: You're not anybody that thinks you can tell with some kind of filter whether it was AI written or not. You can't.
1: I mean, on the last Grumpy Old Ben's show, I believe we were talking about, I might be making this up, but I imagine that we were talking about AI in schools, in universities, and the professors trying, you know, the scourge of students cheating by using right. ChatGPT. Isn't that quaint now that it's infused every part of society?
0: Yes. And that was, the last show was a year and a half ago.
1: Oof. Yeah.
0: It was a Christmas special. Now it's the middle of July.
1: Merry Christmas.
0: In July. How you doing, Ryan?
1: It is so July here right now that the robe is on the chair behind me.
0: That's a disturbing image.
1: I'm not going to elaborate.
0: The local AI, when we were doing the show, I was on Windows, you were on Windows. I think we talked about on the last episode, I had just gotten the Mac Mini.
1: Windows 8, I miss you.
0: Now I've gotten the
1: not that much, but
0: the Mac Studio, so I'm fully in the Mac universe, which I know pisses some other people off. I still like it better than Windows, but understand there are still privacy risks and things, as opposed to Linux, although Linux...
1: I run Arch, by the way.
0: Ooh, now that was going to be a question. People are going
1: to
0: be like,
1: sorry.
0: Ryan, what Linux distribution are you running so I can tell you why you're wrong?
1: Well, okay, I've got two. Just to put the answer out there, I do have two systems. One is for gaming and one is for productivity. The productivity one is running Artix because there's this thing called systemd, and if you know what that is and why it's a concern, then you're a fucking nerd.
0: Hello, everybody.
1: Yeah.
0: That would be you.
1: And the other one I'm running is Endeavor OS because it has systemd because I want my games to fucking work.
0: Wait, that's important?
1: And they don't because it's Linux, but they at least do a little bit because Steam does not run well without systemd, and... Again, going farther into the weeds than I need to, but, you know, here we are.
0: Yeah, I stopped at Windows 10, and that machine, which was just happily humming along, and I had never done any updates since Windows 10 died, which however many months ago that's been now. And we had a storm.
1: Well, there are no updates. It peaked.
0: If you pay, they'll give them, they're still, like, extended it another year if you paid your... $30 Microsoft points.
1: My conclusion when I finished up with Windows 8 was there was nowhere else to go but down.
0: Yeah. Well, the bloat.
1: Yeah.
0: Everything is bloated. Everything wants to add it. Well, and now.
1: The bloat isn't even my biggest problem, but.
0: Well, now you got AI there. Bloat.
1: Oh, I'm not even talking about it. No. This started with Windows 10 was the reason I never moved past Windows 8. It wasn't the bloat came later. It was the paternalism for me. It was Microsoft deciding, you know, I personally went out to Newegg. Hey, does anyone remember Newegg?
0: Yes.
1: And purchased the hardware and assembled this computer myself. And Microsoft, by installing Windows 10, has decided, actually, it's not my computer, it's theirs. No, sorry, it's still my computer, but the operating system just takes liberties that I'm not willing to give it and removes permissions and administrative control that I'm not willing to relinquish. That was my reason for not going to Windows 10.
0: But of course you have a OneDrive account.
1: I did have one somewhere, and I very specifically have not given it to my Artix box.
0: You now need a Microsoft account to install this operating system. And then we're going to give you that was really the thing that broke it for me. The advertisements showing up on your main screen for no apparent reasons through the OS, because, you know, they can. It's a little step too far. All of the tracking stuff we did talk about on the last show was when Microsoft was like, hey, we're going to have this great helper that's going to take a picture of your screen every 6 nanoseconds so we can look at what you've been doing.
1: Oh, yes. I definitely remember. That may have actually been the topic of the last ATN that I did.
0: I mean, it's for good reason. And understanding the complete lack of privacy built into these systems, and it's so annoying when you anything that's not AI related when it comes to tech lately has been governments, mainly the EU, although it's happening now in Florida, I think, in a couple other states, maybe Colorado, where they're suing companies because, you know, kids are getting addicted to their platforms. And it's like, but that's just called making a good product.
1: Yes. In the society that nowadays is derisively called capitalism by fresh college grads, but used to be called the free market and used to be recognized as the most effective way to have a large number of people interact without killing each other, that was just called having a good product. And now people are getting sued for having a product that people like.
0: Right. My kids are on TikTok all day.
1: Trust me, I have zero love for Mark Zuckerberg or the bullshit that he's been doing.
0: Right.
1: But dragging him in front of Congress over and over again, other than the spectacle of having, you know, the precursor to Data the Android in front of Congress staring at the bright lights and accidentally rebooting his brain once in a while, which is entertaining, don't get me wrong. Other than that, I almost feel sorry for the guy, because what did he do? He put together basically a hot or not app in college, and it took off in ways that he could not possibly have predicted. And now everybody thinks he's the devil. I mean, he might well be the devil for other reasons, but not because he created a successful product.
0: No, and that was it. Nobody saw that one coming, really. You couldn't have predicted that, nor could you have predicted some crazy guy selling books out of his parents' garage was going to turn into the largest retailer on the planet.
1: You could have, actually. I mean, just take a look at him, and he is straight up a Bond villain.
0: You're like, of course this man will take over the earth.
1: Jeff Bezos straight up look. I mean, all he needs is the white cat and the camera that pans his face out of most shots. And we all know what that was predictable.
0: This concept, though, that social media or any website, any app, whatever you want to call it, is too addictive. I'm like, I don't get this. From the dawn of time, people that have been creators, and it doesn't matter. If you are the guy making pizzas in Chicago, you want people to like them so much they continue to come back and want more. If you are writing a book, you want people to get lost in your words and not be able to put it down and just be addicted to reading and want more. Everything, music, you want people to play your music over and over again. But now all of a sudden it's like, oh, well, this is too addictive. Our children, I mean, video games, we had people die, literally die.
1: Oh, yeah.
0: way before the internet, because they were gamers who just got the new game and played
1: for it. I literally had to switch platforms to crack most of my video game addiction.
0: Right? And it's real, but it's like, you weren't having people at that time going, well, this Counter-Strike or whatever game you may have been playing is just way too addictive. We have to do something about that.
1: That's an interesting example, considering that I literally played Counter-Strike in college, and that was 1998.
0: Uh-huh. It's like, this has been going on and for how long, and now all of a sudden it's the companies are at fault for making a product that people like too much. This is the same thing as cigarettes. Why do people get addicted? Because they like them too much. But this is why you shouldn't let children on the internet. That's my case for everything. Is, you know what? You want to take care of all of this stuff? Don't allow children under the age of 18 on the internet. Why did we assume this was child safe?
1: I wonder if you'll ever be listened to with that refrain, because you do bring that to every show, yes. And I don't necessarily disagree. Now, I quibble a little bit, and I know that you don't have any other co-hosts that will ever, you know, especially on Random Thoughts, where you don't have any co-hosts that are going to tell you you're an idiot for saying people have to be 18 before they can be on the internet.
0: Right.
1: But you kind of are.
0: I know.
1: And the reason is, people are going to be stupid with the new thing when they're first introduced to it. It doesn't matter what age they are. Now, yes, people under 18 are generally genetically predisposed to make poor decisions. But I don't know if you've noticed, at this point, people under 40 are generally predisposed yes. to make stupid decisions.
0: But so, that's what's going to be next, isn't it? It's not going to be just about the kids. They're saying it now. All of these lawsuits are like, oh, yes, you're making it too addictive for the children. The next thing will be for everybody. Oh,
1: yeah,
0: my
1: yeah.
0: God.
1: Yeah, and a problem with protecting the children, no matter what it is, no matter what you decide, every single time you say, oh, children shouldn't have this, and we're making it a blanket law across all society, is that you have to set some kind of magical age. Well, right. That immediately becomes the age at which people start doing stupid shit with the technology because they've never seen it before.
0: Right.
1: The solution here, and you have harped on this over and over again in your other podcasts, is that parents need to fucking be parents. Because you don't tell somebody, yeah, the internet is a thing and it's magical and it contains connections to every other human being on the planet and you can't have it forever. Yeah, you can't tell people that. For one thing, they'll get around it. Kids,
0: well, that's it.
1: Kids can be really dumb, but they're extremely clever when it comes to getting around shit.
0: Oh yeah, well yeah, because they know more about the technology than their parents most of the time.
1: That was absolutely true when we were young. I don't know if it's true now, but the solution to introducing kids to the internet is not cutting it off until they turn 18. It's in a controlled environment. You introduce them. Here's the kind of things you could do,
0: right.
1: Which by the way, the internet is not specific. I could drop the word internet and put in almost any activity. Here is, you know, how kids get used to shooting a gun. Here's how kids get used to, you know, having sex. Actually, parents probably shouldn't be as involved with that. But it's called parenting. Parents need to be involved in what their kids are doing. If there's a thing out there that's dangerous, you don't ban the kid for until they're 18, because then they're just going to do all this stupid bullshit when they're 18. You introduce them to it in a controlled environment when you have a guide there, a trusted guide. By the way, parents, if your kids don't trust you, you're doing something wrong. Says the guy who doesn't have kids, but I'm right.
0: Well, I'm sure your nieces and nephews come to you with all the tough problems.
1: No, my brother doesn't let me anywhere near my nieces anymore. That ship has sailed.
0: Do not listen to Uncle Ryan, kids. It can only go badly. But yeah, this is the thing. There could be devices made that would be fairly safe for kids. You're never going to be fully safe for kids, because let's understand that the perverts will buy those devices so they can get into that ecosystem.
1: Do you think I'm wrong that it's not up to the maker of the devices?
0: I agree.
1: To make things safe?
0: I agree.
1: I mean, first of all, it's not possible.
0: Correct.
1: But even if it were possible, I don't think it's that their responsibility.
0: It's like there's no way to make playing in traffic safe for your children, no matter how much you wish it so.
1: I do wish it on other people's children sometimes.
0: Never safe to be on the internet because of the connections that are there. Could you limit your kids to certain applications? Sure, but most parents don't do that.
1: And one of the reasons it's not safe is because there are evil people out there, and there are a lot more evil people out there than there were in past generations, because as a society, we don't fucking punish evil anymore.
0: Right. They're the victim.
1: That's a different topic.
0: Well, yeah, because they're the victims. That's the problem. No, that's fine. You're just different. Uh-huh. But that concept should have sailed long ago, that the internet could be safe. And the thing is, all of these laws punish the internet company and never the parents, even if the parents knowingly, for now that there are these laws in certain areas, I think Australia's one, there's some in the United States, Florida, I think there's a bunch of these things coming online now. If a parent knowingly helps their child get around the law, there is no punishment for the parent. But now, yeah. If your ex and the kid gets around it somehow, they're going to sue you, even if the parent was like, here, little Jimmy, take my driver's license to prove you're 35, whatever. It's very bizarre.
1: I think it makes more sense, though, when you realize that the laws actually have nothing to do with protecting children. Right. In fact, they don't give a shit about children at all. They just really like the fact that protecting children is a magical button that you can push to get any kind of authoritarian legislation through. Because who wants to vote against protecting children?
0: You have to start proving who you are to get on the internet.
1: The laws are about control.
0: Yes.
1: And a side effect, and they know damn well when they pass these laws that this will be the side effect, because it's the primary effect of these laws. The side effect is, every single adult is going to have to authenticate themselves to whatever in some kind of database using your government-issued ID in order to be online at all. That has nothing to do with children, but what it has to do is, so-and-so said a tweet that was critical of my party's leader, and therefore, sorry, you can't be on Twitter anymore. That's where we're going. We know that. That's where we've always been going. Total control of speech.
0: Well, look at what the UK's been doing in the recent past.
1: Oh, UK is lost. The UK is literally a Muslim country with nukes.
0: And they're going after people for posting things on social media. They've been grabbing people coming into the country who live elsewhere who said things on social media they didn't like. They've been trying to back it down a little now, but it's been happening.
1: Yeah, the UK government is just doing the cleanup stage of removing all of the indigenous population, get rid of all of those nasty white people so that we can have people who agree, with the kind of totalitarian they want. The UK is fucked. And part of it is that the indigenous population in the UK, I don't know why they've been putting up with it. I think maybe they, 250 years ago, they exported all of the people who had backbones to another continent. And now I don't know. I don't even think about the UK.
0: It's equity. It's inclusion. Yes. We don't want to be closed-minded, but we would rather let our way of life, our culture, be completely destroyed and erased because we feel so bad.
1: And they're about 15 years ahead of where the leftist party wants the U.S. to be.
0: Oh, yeah. Which is, you're seeing, can you believe we have actual communists being elected to be
1: heads they do still recognize that some people have a little bit of issue with the communist label. And so on all of their public facing stuff, like their website, they say DSA, Democrats, Socialists of America.
0: Uh-huh.
1: But they're communists. And you go look at any interview, they know it. They say it. They're just waiting for an opportunity for the movement to become big enough to have enough power that they can come out and say, yeah, we're totally communists. Fuck you. We're stomping on your face. That is where they're trying to go. They'll say it. This isn't some random podcaster going, oh yeah, those people, you know, it's not like when they say Trump is Hitler, they're inferring and guessing and assuming things. The people in New York are literally saying we are communists.
0: Yes. And getting elected and then promising things they're never going to be able to deliver. But by then, it's too late. It is too late. Billy Bones came in with 3438. Satoshi says 10 out of 10 experts approve of this podcast. We're still live. We're still lit. Can you believe it?
1: I can't believe we still have experts.
0: I know. Well, they never die. I mean, we never put an expiration date on the experts.
1: And we have experts who are giving really solid advice. For example, here's one that comes from an expert. Darren needs to shut the fuck up about shit he doesn't understand.
0: Okay, so I can't podcast at all?
1: I guess not. You need to hang up your hat and go get a job at Amazon or something.
0: No, thank you. No, thank you. I've seen the ilk that work for that company.
1: Oh, yeah. Some of the people I know who work there are not people I would interact with socially.
0: So how did you hurt your ankle in the first place? I mean, you're getting this healed back up, allegedly.
1: Oh, yes. That was a thing. This happened in November. I don't know if you knew this, but after a certain time in the evening, it becomes much more difficult to see things outside.
0: You know, I've noticed it gets darker out.
1: Well, I'm surprised you've noticed it, considering that that never occurs inside your house.
0: Well, no, that's why I stay here. It's much safer. I turn the lights on high with the air conditioning. It's great.
1: Yeah. So the company that I work for, I don't know how much control they have over when we deliver, but in the November, December timeframe, as far north as we are in the Pacific Northwest, it basically gets dark at 4:30 p.m. And they have us starting an 8-hour route at noon.
0: So a lot of darkness.
1: Do the math. Half of your route is in the dark, and this is inherently dangerous, and no amount of complaining has really made the people who, you know, they look at all of the complaints of the drivers that they stomp on and turn over and discard, and then they look at all the money that they're making. And, you know, it's not surprising that the decision goes one way. I was in a residential area sometime late November and jumped out of the driver's side of the van. And when you jump out the driver's side of a vehicle, when the steering wheel's on the left, you're landing on your left ankle or left foot. And it was pitch black in this particular driveway. And I dropped down and the corner of my heel hit a piece of brickwork that I could not see. And my entire heel spun 180 degrees.
0: Well, that's not designed to do that.
1: And I felt a series of pops and and suddenly there was a numbness, and then the pain started setting in. And I knew at that moment that if I took off my high top boot, my foot was going to swell up and I was never putting it back on. So it was probably 2 hours before I took the boot off to investigate the damage, but I could tell. Now here's the crazy part. And, this was not one of my brightest maneuvers. I went ahead and finished my route.
0: Ah, yeah. You keep doing more damage.
1: Yeah. Then, you know, I finished up, I went in, I filled out an incident report because I'm like, this is an actual injury. And then I went in, sure enough, I got home, things swelled up, went to the clinic the next day. The clinic, gave me some ibuprofen and a referral to a podiatrist.
0: Take a few aspirins, kid. You'll be fine. I mean,
1: they took an x-ray and said, well, it's not, the bones aren't broken. We don't know what to do. Well, what was broken was a tore three ligaments in my ankle.
0: Ooh.
1: It was the options were, well, you've got surgery or you've got a really long recovery period because sprains this bad take a long time. And that was November. That was 7 months ago. The one good thing, by the way, is I don't know if you knew this, but if you're doing deliveries, your hell season is about 7 weeks starting at the end of November.
0: Right.
1: I missed all of that.
0: Well, did you really miss it, though?
1: No, I wouldn't say I was missing it, Bob.
0: The amount of Amazon deliveries is absolutely insane. I don't think that's a surprise to anyone that they're delivering 24/7. It's bizarre to me when I'm ordering something that is not a rush job in any way, shape, or form. I'm not paying for like, hey, I need this quick. And the time that pops up is like, it'll be there tomorrow between 4 and 8 a.m. Well, like, what?
1: They have three different ways that they get packages to you. Honestly, the bulk of the packages is done by what's called DSP drivers. They're the ones who drive the big vans with the blue swoosh on it around. And they generally only do it during, what you would call the daytime. As long as you assume, like this time of year, it is all during day because the sun doesn't set till 9:30, 10. But the bulk of the packages all go to the contracted companies that run fleets of vans. You get that. But the around the clock, you still also had, they employ gig workers.
0: Right.
1: So if you really desperately want to pick up a few extra dollars, I guess you can go do that and, get in your personal car and jump out of that to turn your ankle. And then the third way that they do it is they'll contract with anyone else who delivers, USPS for all the really rural places, the Postal Service. But they'll contract with FedEx, they'll contract with you. They don't care. If you're going to a house, here, take a package with you.
0: Interesting. And around here, they did recently okay the drone delivery within 8 miles of the
1: Amazon facility. Oh, yeah, because there's no way that can go wrong.
0: I'm waiting for that. I'm waiting for the drones to start crashing into people's homes, killing children or pets.
1: Yeah, with or without the assist by a net gun.
0: Right. Oh, yeah.
1: You've seen what people are doing with flock cameras now.
0: No.
1: You're familiar with the flock cameras. They're basically the surveillance state that Orwell said was going to be here 32 years ago.
0: Right. We just want to watch the little woodland 42. Animals, though, right? These are the ones that are like in the woods or no?
1: No. So Flock is a company that has set up a AI-driven solar-powered or grid-powered cameras, digital cameras, anywhere that they can contract with it. There's one place that you will find a lot of them. Like if you have any Lowe's, the home improvement center,
0: right?
1: They have a huge contract. So you will find a Flock camera or two or three in every Lowe's parking lot. There are a lot of cities and police jurisdictions that contract with them because of course, what they do is wherever they can put up a camera, they will put up a camera anywhere that they're allowed. This camera will scan, usually an intersection. It will read every single, it's a very high resolution camera. It will read every license plate. It will, it uses AI to data track the license plate, the make and model of the car. I think some of them do facial recognition on the people walking through, the people in the car, anybody walking on the sidewalk. All of this information goes into a huge database from thousands and thousands of cameras all over the country. And anyone who has contracted with the Flock Data Inc. or whoever they are has access to query this database so that you can find out where a car was at a particular time, where a person was at a particular time based on the facial recognition. And there have been plenty of stories of people where local police jurisdictions see a crime and instead of doing police work or investigation, they'll just go to this database and say, hey, who was in this area at this time? Okay, well, that person looks suspicious, and then make a visit to their house with a bunch of photographs they printed off the website and say, hey, we found out you were here, so you're under arrest. I mean, that shit is actually happening. This is the Panopticon Orwell surveillance state that we were warned about. And, especially considering that among local jurisdictions and local police are absolutely very publicly customers of this company, you know damn well that the federal government is getting it too. Well, yeah. And whatever you think about the current federal government administration, it should chill the hell out of you to find out that the federal government is getting access to a database like this. So
0: held by a private company. That's just as
1: that's by design. That right. is a fantastic way to get around any kind of Fourth Amendment problems. Yeah. Like, the Fourth Amendment limits the government from collecting this, but there's nothing in the Fourth Amendment that limits the government from buying the data from a private company collecting this.
0: And the private company is everywhere because the people that want their parking lot surveillance done, well, they're okay with that data being shared.
1: Yeah. So I'm going to go ahead. Paid. I'm going to go ahead and drop a link to go into the show notes for this because, what's happening is people are starting to realize this is happening. There is a website called deflock.org. This website is making a Google Maps style interactive map of the entire country. Maybe, I don't know where, like trying to mark down the location of every single Flock camera out there. The stated purpose of the website is so that you can intelligently plan your route to go places where these cameras aren't.
0: Nowhere.
1: Now, that said, there are people out there, and I'm not necessarily encouraging this kind of behavior, who are using that to locate cameras and then go out with a mask in the middle of the night and a Sawzall and making the cameras fall to the ground and stare at the grass for a while. Or... And again, I'm not suggesting anything with this, but I have seen a number of memes or comments on social media, which point out the amount of copper and precious metals inside of these highly electronic cameras that probably could be sold by your local meth head for a little bit of drugs.
0: I'm sure.
1: Yeah. I mean,
0: this has gotten to a multiple... When we were talking about this in the past, it was kind of limited to license plate readers, which weren't that prevalent, and some of the stores doing facial recognition once you walked in. Now this is everywhere.
1: Yeah, this is organized, and the reason why it's so dangerous is because it's not a CC system here or a private camera here. It is all of these cameras are automatically linked into a national database. And as you're well aware, the biggest danger of this kind of surveillance is not, oh, they knew that you were at this gas station at this time. It was, they knew you were here at this time, here at this time, here at this time, and can now rebuild everything that you did for the entire day. They can place you in, you know, somewhere near the scene of this crime, and then they can place you at this location later, and all of the evidence is circumstantial, but it doesn't matter because we're now in a surveillance totalitarian state where, yeah, you can get arrested for the color of your skin. So here you go.
0: I'm surprised any serial killers could still be out there because this is the kind of data that would ruin their day.
1: What are you talking about? The serial killers are the ones running the system.
0: Oh, that's true. Like, this is it. We've got our data. It's perfectly safe. Could you pay to get your data removed, like all these services, to get yourself off of all these marketing databases? And maybe you could like opt into, you have to pay big bucks to get taken off of these cameras. You know, there's the money grab right there. But it's...
1: Yeah, I'm not sure there's an API for that.
0: You add in the Ring doorbell cameras, and I know there's no way I could get to... the next street, no matter which way I'm going from my house, without being captured multiple times.
1: Oh, yeah, yeah. On the average day that I work, I'm probably on 100 of those cameras. I'm not kidding.
0: See, if somebody could just stitch all that video together, that would be amazing to watch.
1: Then they could look at it and be like, holy shit, it's like this guy's delivering packages.
0: Uh-huh. And look, he fell! He's down!
1: Yeah, well, I wouldn't be surprised if the picture of my fall is on a camera.
0: Well, see, that would help with your workman's comp. Be like, look, fell out of your truck at night, but because you want people delivering 24 hours a day, 7 days a week. When is too much? The fact that you're now getting into drones and sub-1 hour delivery time. When have we reached it's fast enough?
1: I feel like when it was 2 to 3 weeks from the Sears catalog was fast enough.
0: Right. And you actually,
1: but I might not be with the current tech these days.
0: I mean, I remember ordering computer parts from Newegg, as you said, remember Newegg when, before they were taken over by all the third party sellers, and waiting for days for those parts to come in. And you were like excited, waiting, the anticipation built. Now it's like, yeah, you order something, and before you even remember, you know, it's at the front door. Oh, wow. How did they do that? I mean,
1: you know, back in the day, if you wanted something out of a catalog, you could get it. You just had to have patience. That was no big deal. If it was something that I needed sooner, we had a physical location that I could move to and have an in-person transaction, interact, hand money to another human being.
0: Yeah.
1: Like Walmart. I know that the younger generation don't understand the concept of acquiring goods while leaving the house, but that actually happened.
0: On Wednesday, it was a very odd day. One, I knew my Dell desktop had been having issues. It didn't come back on after a power outage. Yes, okay, that explains everything. So I realized I needed a new power brick for that, ordered it, and then my mom ended up texting me like, oh, our internet's down, and it's been down for a few hours. I'm like, well, look at the modem. Well, there's no lights on the modem. I'm like, well, is it still plugged in? Well, yeah. So I went over and figured, okay, this just, it had to be something bizarre. But sure enough, the modem was totally dead. And while I was on my cell phone trying to look up whether Target sold cable modems, my cell phone died. My Samsung S10e, like, black screened, went back to the boot screen, went black again, and has not come back since. It just died. The first time I've ever had a cell phone die.
1: It's installing Windows 11.
0: It's trying very hard. It's like, what the hell? My cell phone died. And so
1: that's a clue. It's saying, go back to landlines.
0: Right? Exactly. And so we went to Walmart, and we bought a Netgear because, you know, I could have just gone to get the Comcast one. But, of course, it was too late in the day at that point. And really, fuck having Comcast little hotspot on and your, you know. So, anyway, went to Netgear, got that. The guy at the door will take the little thing off, you know, for safety. It was the first time I've ever been in a store anywhere near my house where the guy takes the thing off and he's like, be safe. I'm like, what do you know?
1: Them's fighting words. I'm sorry. Ever since 2020, somebody tells me to be safe, I fucking punch them in my imagination.
0: It's like, what's going on in your parking lot? What do you know? But it's Walmart. So, I mean, you understand what you're... Walmart at like 9 o'clock night.
1: Okay, be safe. Dude, I'm at Walmart.
0: How safe can I possibly be? So we brought the thing back, plugged it in. I go, and because in the olden days, it was really easy. You wanted to activate a cable modem through Xfinity. All you had to do was call and give them the MAC address. No, not anymore. You can't get a real person on the phone line, and they tell you the only way to activate it. Well, the AI tells you the only way to activate it is through their app.
1: It's through their competitor. I'm sorry.
0: Really, that's it. And we're getting fiber in like 12 weeks, so I'll be glad to make that call to Xfinity to say,
1: wouldn't it be goodbye. Cool if ISPs had competitors?
0: Uh-huh. We finally do. For so many years I've waited. Now we're getting two fiber companies. They've laid the fiber in the neighborhood, watched them do it in the front yard. They were going down the streets, installing their little boxes, and by October...
1: Okay, that's shiny.
0: I know. It's like, you got fiber? That's awesome, dude. How do I get in on that? I'm tired of the 40 megabits per second uploads.
1: Okay, here's something. You're aware that where we are, we have two ISPs in this house.
0: Yes.
1: One of them is Comcast, who pretty much has a monopoly on the area. But one is what 15 years ago, maybe close to 20 years ago, a company, AT&T Broadband, and actually, it wasn't even them. I just don't remember who they bought the fiber service from. Came up with the idea. You remember, like, back in like 2005-ish, when they were like, oh, fiber to everybody's house is the future. And there was a big push. And I think it was subsidized by some government or something.
0: Right.
1: To bring fiber to the last mile of every single house. And we got on this. and got fiber run into the house. And the company AT&T Broadband, yeah, they had really big plans to service everybody and give everybody gigabit, which back then was a lot, and even today is not that bad. And so we got the fiber installed in our house. And then somewhere along the line, I don't know if the subsidies went away or somebody realized, you know, this stuff actually is more expensive. Whatever it was, the whole thing about 2007 just dried up. They just were like, all of the push for fiber everywhere just stopped. And then companies who were running coaxial, like Comcast, you know, they were like, hey. Right.
0: Evil but, laugh, yeah.
1: But what happened in this house was we continued to keep the fiber service. And in order to, you know, because of some government regulation, in order to deliver service to Everett, Washington, they have to, you know, have certain minimum levels of standards. And one of those is you don't just drop service on somebody who's paying you a monthly fee. So we kept the monthly fee, and AT&T spun off AT&T Broadband, and then AT&T Broadband went out of business, and then it got picked up by another company, and then that company dropped the service, and then it got picked up, I think, by Frontier Internet, who then sold. And all of this time, for the entire time, we have been paying a monthly fee to have fiber internet in our house. Now, when we first got it, it was 35 megabit up and down. Now, 35 down was pretty good back in 07.
0: Yeah.
1: But not fantastic, but it was enough. 35 up was unfucking heard of back then.
0: Oh, yeah.
1: Well, now, 35 up and down is pretty damn pitiful. But to get to the end of my story, this went through several companies. Now, I think they're a company called Ziply. I don't know what Ziply's deal is, but the entire cycle has come back around, and suddenly Ziply is all gung-ho on making people's making fiber great again.
0: There's got to be
1: something.
0: And so
1: they're trying to roll out new fiber, but they're dying from over-regulation, so they're not getting new fiber out. But what they have done is now, 20 years after it was promised, I have gigabit fiber to my house. Whee! Because the fiber was already strung, and all I had to do was pay a monthly fee for 20 years.
0: Wow, to get gigabit, that is a that is somebody that is patient, and that is not you. That, I don't know.
1: No. No, it also wasn't something I expected. I mean, I, you know, the main reason why I keep to ISPs is because, you know, I long ago determined that the secret to a happy marriage is you and your wife, you love each other, you cherish each other, you talk, you do things together, and then you get the fuck away from each other. And she and I at the time were both having very, very heavy, broadband heavy games, and we're straining one connection and went, you know, two connections works. We can do. So we're kind of on different ISPs.
0: Got different internet footprints. So when somebody turns out to be a serial killer, they'll know which one of you it is. Yeah.
1: So when they come, not only will they be able to pinpoint it to a household, they'll know which household member.
0: That is beautiful. But I mean, I was not ever expecting to get fiber here. And there's two different companies now. And I don't know if they're sharing the same backbone or if they both just ran their cables at the same time. But one is Clearwave and one is Pavlov. So if anybody out there knows about either one of them, let me know. Darren at GrumpyOldBenz.com, because I'm not really sure which one to pick. Although I know both are doing like $70 for one gig both ways. And I've seen some of them offering between like 5 and 8 gig both ways, which is insane. I mean,
1: like,
0: piracy, maybe.
1: Depending on what you're doing, you know, between 5 and 8 gig might still, like, for a non-techie person, that's pretty doable. For you, there's no way.
0: We need more bandwidth. Can we?

0: bad, except the only way for me to get into the account that I needed to get into, I needed my cell phone, which had my password manager on there, in order to get that. And while my cell phone died, which also makes me question anybody that doesn't have a cell phone, I guess you can't be an Xfinity customer, because the only way to activate the hardware is to use their app. So fuck you, Xfinity. Let's just make that clear.
1: Have they removed the backup method that I always had is I take the hardware and drive down to the local Xfinity store.
0: I mean, you could do that, I would guess.
1: Okay. So that's my backup method.
0: Be like, here, I want to just throw this through your door, but it was late.
1: Because I do have a cell phone, but and this has caused no end of eyebrows raised at work, where people there's nobody where I work who has any concept that this level of paranoia is even possible.
0: Point them to grumpyoldbens.com.
1: When I got my current phone, which was probably now four years ago, maybe five, it's been a while. One of the first things that I did was I went into the Android SDK, the ADB
0: right
1: data kit. And I, the first thing that absolutely had to happen, because the phone is unfucking usable until you do this, was to remove all of the Samsung anusware.
0: Yeah.
1: Like, I do not need an unremovable Facebook app on my fucking phone. Nope. For one thing, if the Facebook SDK is installed, even if you never, ever, ever launch the app, even by an accidental tap, the fact that the SDK is on there means that everything that happens on your phone, all of your locations, all the Wi-Fi you connect to, all of your, your geographical data, it's all being sent to Mark Zuckerberg. And no. So in order to make my phone usable, I went into the Android kit and I removed all the things that Samsung so helpfully marked as unremovable. And then I looked at it and went, I really don't need a lot. So I started removing other things. And eventually, I may have gone too far, but I have no regrets.
0: What's
1: I left? Removed Google Play services.
0: I got
1: and
0: nothing.
1: I removed the Google Play Store.
0: Oh, well, there's alternate Play Stores, though, right?
1: Yes, there's open source stores. I use F-Droid. But I also don't install very much. I really don't. I don't want very much on my phone. I want my phone to be used for communication. I do not want my phone to be used for surveillance. And I do not want my phone to be a little computer. In the times before cell phones, I was absolutely a computer guy. Ben, the name of this show, Grumpy Old Ben's, I absolutely am a person who is hooked into computers. But back in the 90s, do you remember how amazing it was to be able to stand up and walk away from your desk and now you're off fucking line?
0: Yes.
1: Nobody knows that anymore.
0: No, and that's where the mental health problems are coming in. I don't have any question.
1: The ability to walk away from this shit is something I covet. So yeah, I have a cell phone. It works with SMS. It works with the voice calls. And I have like four or five other apps.
0: Well, that's why I was pissed when I looked, because my wife, we both bought our Samsung S10e's, the one that I just had that died, at the same time. And when she went to an iPhone to be all fancy, that her phone was just thrown in a drawer. So I had that backup, which was great. But I went, fuck Samsung. And I hadn't looked, because I just assumed when it was new, I get it. It's harder to do what you did, which is put a different firmware on it.
1: Yeah, well, yes, it's extremely difficult to do that. Not because the technical level of skill is so critical. That's not the reason it's difficult. The reason it's difficult is getting to the point where you are mentally capable of unplugging to that level.
0: Well, yeah, but Samsung locked these things down. Nobody has figured out how to
1: There's override. Instructions online.
0: Not for this one, allegedly, unless I just missed something.
1: Well,
0: it's possible.
1: It's possible.
0: I mean, I think I asked Grok, so I figured Grok would know everything, right?
1: Yeah. Yeah, and I asked my cat, and they're both about as reliable.
0: Hey, but Grok can help you vibe code shit. I mean, that's the beauty of
1: Yeah, and my cat leaves things all over the house. It's very useful.
0: Yeah.

0: if you just randomly find things every now and then. I will say it's been hit and miss.
1: Yeah, they pick them up with a paper towel and put them in the garbage. That
0: with what the AI shit can do, but this is, people were all worried about AI picture fakes and video fakes and, you know, audio fakes. I'm telling you, AI created software is going to be the biggest problem facing humanity.
1: Yeah.
0: Because of all the payloads that can be snuck into them with lowering. I think it's okay that I can go in.
1: Oops, sorry. This new build introduced 12 new vulnerabilities. My bad.
0: Uh-huh. Well, I think it's great that I can go in and vibe code something like a podcasting 2.0 lit alert to run as a browser add-on. So that way I can see when shows are live. But with that said, I now know anybody with no experience whatsoever can create software, so be careful on what you install.
1: And that is both a boon and a problem. The people who are excited about vibe coding are the people who, for whatever reason, have decided long ago that they're not programmers and not capable of it, which I dispute. People like Adam Curry, who... Okay, this one's been brewing for a long time because on Podcasting 2.0, he absolutely loves talking about his vibe coding, even more than he does on No Agenda. Adam is all gung-ho about AI vibe coding precisely because somewhere in Adam Curry's past, he got this idea in his head. And he is not a dumb guy. He is a very smart person who is very technical. He understands how computers work. He understands the technical bits, and he knows the most important thing about any kind of programming. He knows how to specify what he wants, which is what most people can't figure out.
0: Right. And that's the hardest thing with the
1: somewhere
0: vibe.
1: Adam decided, oh, I can't code. I'm not a coder. I'll never be able to code. I'll never be able to write code. And so he writes prompts instead. Well, I submit to you that if Adam got past that mental block, he could write Python with the best of them. Now, with the best of them might not mean a lot, but he could absolutely write all of this shit that he's vibe coding. But he's got this idea in his head that he is incapable of ever writing a line of code by himself, and therefore AI is the greatest invention in the world because it can do the things that he can't do. And then he is creating these really cool things, like, for example, something no one else is insane enough to do, an entire production podcast playout system for Linux using Pipewire and FFmpeg.
0: Right. And it worked somehow.
1: It works. I mean, that is incredible. And so, you know, I give Adam amazing props for being able to specify and come up with this stuff, but he has this block in his head where he has just somehow convinced himself that he does not have the ability to write a single line of code. And Adam, you do. I know Adam's not listening to this. I don't care.
0: He might. You never know. It's on the Mighty No Agenda stream. And he said you're a smart guy the other day. I was like, wait, are you sure we're talking about?
1: Well, he also said that I was the number one hacker in the community, which ain't friggin' true, but I'll take the accolades.
0: Yeah, that pissed so many people in the community off. They're like, let me tell you. There's a lot of stuff that you hear that you just have to question online. That's for sure. But I understand the concept because do you learn to code or do you go, hey, AI, can you do this? And then it does it. And you're like, oh, well, I don't need to learn to code because it did it.
1: Now, but you do.
0: If you look
1: because
0: at the code
1: AI
0: and learn.
1: Because the AI gets shit wrong and you will not. You will not know how to identify what was wrong or even that anything was wrong unless you know enough about the system. And that's the big lie of AI coding. It's like, oh yeah, totally non-technical people can write that. Yes. And you know what? Anybody in the world can tell an AI what they want. That's not true. Anybody with the ability to specify what they want, anybody who has a clue what they want, can tell the AI what they want. The AI will write something, and given a couple tries, will probably even write something that gets it right once.
0: But then
1: maybe
0: you have
1: twice.
0: To take it to another AI to make sure there's no security vulnerabilities.
1: But there will be. And that's the problem. If you do not understand the code that you're producing, and by the way, AI, as you're well aware, doesn't understand anything at all.
0: Correct.
1: It is a grown up. It is an evolution of the Markov chain. It is autocorrect on steroids. It is a predictive model, incredibly complicated predictive model that will go out and take what you want and run what is effectively a huge number of autocorrects on it until it comes up with something that may or may not mostly fit what its interpretation is of the prompt that you gave.
0: I found another example of what AI can't do yesterday when No Agenda, the winning art for No Agenda, not mine. I was so pissed. The winning art was a glass door that said No Agenda. They take AI tokens or something like that. Curry and Dvorak. So it was a basic wooden door with a glass panel on it with that writing on the glass panel. And I wanted to make a quick little 15-second video with Grok, which had a chick coming out of that door and then talking. It could not figure out the fucking door part.
1: Did you use the word pointy in your prompt?
0: Yeah, well, the chick was great. The chick was fucking hot. But she would reach through the glass of the door to use the handle on the other side of the door.
1: Yeah, it's a Markov chain. It is a statistical predictive model. It's not a physics simulator.
0: Then it was using the handle on the outside of the door, but the door opening from the wrong side. I mean,
1: isn't that how you go through doors?
0: Usually. Then I was like, okay, tell you what, fuck this. Just have her break the window with a brick. And it had the window breaking before the brick went up. I'm like, AI does not understand you this. You are absolutely right. This is something people need to learn, is that AI does not really understand. They are pattern matching.
1: Well, it doesn't think.
0: Right.
1: It doesn't understand. It doesn't reason. It doesn't comprehend. It's not a physics simulation, obviously.
0: Right.
1: What it knows how to do, you know, it is taking its training data made by a whole lot of humans who can do all those things, most of which is pretty good about thinking or simulating physics, or, you know, it takes real videos where the world is simulating the physics. And if you have a good quality training data, it will be able to predict correctly something that is physically likely because it was trained on things that were physically likely. But it's not simulating the physics. It's not deciding that the brick is hitting the window.
0: Right.
1: It's saying, well, okay, here's a video of a window shattering and here's a video of a brick moving. And, in my training data, these things move in this way. So let's put it together.
0: Obviously it did not have a lot of training on opening a door with a glass panel in it.
1: So what we need in this world is a lot more videos of people throwing bricks through windows. Yes, to train AI.
0: Exactly. What worked very well was saying the woman.
1: Everybody just start with the flock cameras.
0: I said walk up, the woman walking up to the door. And that it did really well, even showing her reflection before she hit the actual frame. So, I mean, there are some things that'll do great and others. Yeah. You're like,
1: how many fingers did her reflection have?
0: They fix that part now. Like mostly, you said, yeah. It's one of those things where if you think you're going to be able to tell based on simple things, I mean, when people, again, as we started with, text, the people that are like, oh, I can tell if that's AI generated text. Fuck you. You cannot. You will never be able to.
1: You might be able to tell for a particular model.
0: Yes. For a brief
1: And then the next model time, comes along and yeah.
0: That says write more human. Stop using the EM dashes. Stop using the few words that AI really seem to enjoy. But it's a pattern matching parlor trick that is good at extracting data. So if you give it a PDF of a law and say, give me the bullet points, it'll probably get that right. But understanding more advanced things, it can't, because it cannot think. So the people that go to it for advice, it's like, you get that this thing can't really think, right? When it says it's thinking or considering.
1: No, most people don't get that because most people don't really think either.
0: True.
1: This is the problem, by the way. It was trained on the internet, not the part of the internet that can communicate. It was trained on the whole internet.
0: Yeah.
1: And Reddit, there's a lot of people out there.
0: A lot of dumb people.
1: Yeah. Yeah. When you're your primary training sets are Twitter and Reddit, what the hell do you expect?
0: Cotton Gin says there will always be tells. No, there won't. Always is a strong word.
1: I think there will. And the reason for that is because no matter how complicated AI is, at this moment in history, humans are still better at pattern matching. And by the way, humans hallucinate a lot too.
0: Yeah, especially if they're also on drugs.
1: Yeah, see also conspiracy theorists. Yes. Not the ones who've been getting things right for the last 5 years, but the ones that, all the ones that we forget about because they're wrong. Humans are fantastic pattern matching devices, and humans will be able to tell. I think that there will be something in every model with this, with the LLM technology. A limitation of the technology is there will always be some kind of tell. It'll be subtle, it'll be hard to spot, and there'll be a whole lot of false positives.
0: Well, yeah, that's exactly it. And because people are taking things, well, they're off putting their thinking into a device, which is so very weird.
1: And we've been doing that since before AI.
0: Right. But it's getting worse. And then the short form videos are just making people's brains kind of short circuit. There's the attention span is gone. Glenn Beck was even doing something the other day, like some expert says that, we're not that far away from a whole society that can't read. And he's like, you think about it. He's like, what was the one thing that was outlawed for teaching slaves? You couldn't teach them how to read.
1: Yeah.
0: Like, what do you think we're going towards now? And it's like, wow, I hadn't thought of it in that kind of context, but he's not.
1: Well, incorrect. Yeah, we're past 1984 on that. We're on to Brave New World. There's two ways of getting a population to bend over. One is you force them to bend over.
0: Right.
1: That's the 1984 style. The other is you get them to want to do it themselves. And that's what social media does for people.
0: Yeah, ask, beg.
1: Put down a knee. You want people to be illiterate. You can either force them to, ban reading, or you can make a little handheld device that reads everything to them so they never bother to learn because they don't care.
0: And you wonder if people know Idiocracy isn't real. I mean,
1: it's a documentary.
0: I didn't want to watch it for the longest time.
1: Mike Judge was so wrong about that. About one thing. He said it was going to take 500 years.
0: Yeah, no, it did not.
1: We are 20 years down the road.
0: And it's because of the technology. And it's funny because when this technology existed, I'm a little bit older than you, but you had the same experience. The technology was that of the academics and the nerds and the really smart people. And it's now gone in completely the other direction. Now that this has been opened up to everybody, they have lost their ability to reason. I mean, it used to be if you were in a bar with your buddy and you're like having a bet or something, whether something is true or not, you'd have to find somebody else and ask. Now everybody's just like, oh, let me Google it. Well, that's now. Yeah. Let me AI this, whichever AI you're using.
1: Which has devastated any kind of bar trivia.
0: Right. Oh, yeah. I mean, you could find the answers to shit immediately.
1: I used to absolutely destroy at my local bar. They have a trivia night every 2 weeks or something. And nowadays, there's no point.
0: Right. Well, yeah, because it's no fun. It is the new TV, Eric Pepe. I think he's absolutely correct.
1: And the hilarious thing is that for a while, I continued to go and I continued to win. And I looked around and I am the only person without a cell phone.
0: Right. I'm like, you're the only one not cheating. And they're like, what do you do? Why? It's not fun if you cheat.
1: Yeah. Yeah. Tell that to Biden.
0: Unless there's money behind it, then I get it. Then cheating is like, it'll pay. It will pay. But yeah, politics, my goodness, man.
1: Tell that to Spencer Pratt.
0: We have seen because the Democrats, I mean, the fact that there are still people now, they're finally dropping off. But I am so sick and fucking tired of these people that try to make the personality important, as they did with Trump. Oh, no, he assaulted this woman. He did this. He did that. Now it's like, Oh, Nazi cheater, serial molester. That's fine. You're a Democrat. That's fine. Don't worry about it. You're better than Trump. Yeah, that's all. People are nuts, man. That's why.
1: Yeah.
0: What's worse now, though, for you, technology or politics? Which is the one that is more depressing?
1: You're gonna get me spiraling again. We're just gonna move on.
0: Right. I like the idea of doing a tech show, which is originally what Grumpy Old Ben's was, and it got hard because tech and the government became so intertwined, and I think that's even worse now. I mean, there was a story the other day that the dude from OpenAI, Sam Altman, was like, hey, I'll give 5% of my company to the United States government if, like, the other AI guys do that. You know, and it's
1: Sam Altman. Weird. Sam Altman has undiagnosed antisocial personality disorder.
0: Don't we all? Ours has been diagnosed. That's the difference.
1: Yeah.
0: But it's like, okay, is this for, like, they want a big bailout? I get it. Because there are some of these Democrat politicians who are like, how dare these AI people make money on the backs of everybody else? Like, welcome to capitalism, fucktard. That's why. But
1: yeah.
0: And when the AIs crash, well, who's going to bail them out? Nobody. They're a company. You know that when you start intertwining with the government, you have problems. And I thought this was just hilarious, and I covered it briefly on this week's Random Thoughts, the only show nobody tells me I'm wrong while doing, because it's a solo podcast.
1: You're wrong while you're doing it, by the way.
0: I know you're saying that, but I just can't hear you at the time. So it is.
1: So this is a technological limitation.
0: Yes.
1: And what you really should be doing is getting on Clean Feed with all your other co-hosts while you're doing that show.
0: That would be better. The fact that China is warning their companies, hey, don't use those US AIs. There's back doors in them. I think is just hilarious on so many different levels that the people.
1: I mean, they're not wrong.
0: No, and the people aren't wrong the other way. It's like, this is always like, you're surprised that that's the case. Of course that's the case. People are going to build into their software whatever they can to get the better of whoever their enemy is, to get all the data they can. And you're probably the enemy of every app that you're using, because all they want is your data, people. That's it. They
1: I am.
0: Yeah. Well, because you're like, I'm turning that son of a bitch off, man. I'm going to take my phone. Yeah. I'm going to chop it up into pieces.
1: Yeah. Like, you know, going in using the debug interfaces and shutting down the daemons that are running in the background every time, even if you haven't launched it in weeks.
0: Well, yeah, they never stop. When you look at the background stuff, which is why I like, there are some things that I think the Apple operating system and their ecosystem does better after using this now for about a year and a half, because there are programs, and I'm sure you can get similar ones on Windows, but I don't really trust them as much. There's like an OS X, there's one called Little Snitch, and there's one called what is this one here, Lulu, which is a great name. I don't know where the name Lulu comes from, but they are network monitors that you can see exactly which of your applications, what is actually putting data out into the internet, and you can stop it, and you can mute any one of them, and you can block any one of them. But you'd see all of this on a program by program basis. So you, hey, look, I just installed the Grumpy Old Ben's app, and you're like, wow, there's a lot of data going out.
1: Yeah.
0: Oh, they're looking for my banking logins. Oh, those bastards.
1: Actually, we're just trying to shut down all the other apps. You're welcome.
0: True. We just delete all. Okay, that would be the ultimate phone app. The Grumpy Old Ben's phone app, you install it on somebody's phone, and within 24 hours, every other app is disappeared.
1: Yeah, it then uses a backdoor, because there's no API to do this. It uses a backdoor once it's uninstalled things to turn your phone into a 1983 Bakelite phone.
0: But you know, that's what kids need. When anybody talks about smartphones and that, I'm like, why? If your kid can call you if there's an emergency or text you, do you really need any of the other stuff? It's like, no, that's all optional. And again, you don't let your kids go into strip clubs or bars or casinos, most likely.
1: Well, maybe you don't.
0: Well, if you're a good uncle, I guess you're like, hey, no wonder Bemlet won't let you take the kids out for an afternoon. Where are you guys at? Hey, we're at, the crazy plush horse out here, you know? The chicks are dancing. We got some whiskey. It's great.
1: No, I'm taking them out with masks at night and a little Sawzall with the Defloc.
0: Because if a 9-year-old cuts it down, they're probably not going to put him in jail. That's right. Just doing public service, kids. Is this legal, Uncle Ryan? Oh, yeah. Don't worry about it.
1: Don't. You're under 18. You won't be doing any time.
0: Dude, no kidding. I mean, I cover this on Planet Rage, which I know you like, but you only like it because of Larry.
1: I only listen for the Pac-Man segments.
0: We haven't had one in weeks. You ruined the whole show by making us stop with the David Pac-Man.
1: Yes, I did ruin the show. You're welcome.
0: He was horrible. That guy is fucking horrible.
1: Well, but it wasn't that he was horrible. It was just that he was like, there are so the pool from which you can go find some paid off fucking retard to lie into a microphone. There's so many of them. You don't have to keep going to the same one every single week.
0: No, you could rotate. You got the Midas touch.
1: And Brian Tyler Cohen worked.
0: Yeah. I'm like, we were
1: best
0: shamed.
1: $50 I ever spent on a podcast.
0: We were shamed into no more. But the latest story was a 15-year-old. I'm guessing gang initiation. I didn't see this. Just a guess. But a 15-year-old jumped out of a stolen car, shot a U.S.
1: Either that or it was a TikTok.
0: Yeah, it could have been like, hey, we have a challenge.
1: Yeah.
0: Shot and killed a U.S. postal carrier and got 5 years in juvie. I'm like, that's not a fucking sentence for killing somebody.
1: Yeah, that really makes you want to go deliver mail for a living, doesn't it?
0: Uh-huh. No, it does not. I don't even want to be outside because, you know, this is the same thing. It's like, there are no repercussions. If you're going to be out by the time you could legally buy a fucking booze, you know, it doesn't make any sense, but that is the utopia of these liberal areas that is beyond being a sickness at this point. And the people that are running these areas are so completely out of their mind that when there are no repercussions, yeah. I mean, mail carrier, well, Amazon carrier.
1: The trick to understanding the leftist utopia is that the leftists, at least the ones who are thinking about it, they want to create the utopia for other people. They don't want to live in it. Like,
0: True.
1: You don't see, leftist white women moving to South Chicago in droves.
0: No, they just want to play SimCity with somebody else's life.
1: Exactly. It is. And this is everything in the Marxist religion is about control. It is about being able to, you know, whatever is going on in your own life, the entire point of the Marxist religion is you other people, othering someone and forcing them to be what you want them to be. It is the antithesis of freedom, which is why it is incompatible with America, or at least, you know, America the way that it was supposed to be.
0: The pre-communist America.
1: Yeah. I read an essay from Clarence Thomas. I think he was giving a speech at a commencement or something, which was kind of eye-opening. That guy is really smart and really like has his head on right. Obviously, he's a Supreme Court justice.
0: Wait, we have also is Ketanji Brown Jackson.
1: Yeah, so not obviously it doesn't necessarily come with the job, but Clarence Thomas knows what the hell's going on.
0: Yes, I agree.
1: He basically, I don't remember exactly where it was said, but he wrote out in this the explanation for why progressivism is completely incompatible with what America is supposed to be. And not just, they're ruining things because of their policies, but actually incompatible. And that is, progressivism, as it was originally created in like the 1890s, with one of the people who became president, like Taft or something, I don't remember. But the progressivism movement that came up around the turn of the 20th century was the idea, completely incompatible with the Declaration of Independence, that rights flow from the government. that the government is actually sovereign amongst all, and therefore the Bill of Rights and all of the rights that you have are granted by the government. And that is explicitly in conflict with both the Bill of Rights in the Constitution and the Declaration of Independence, both of which, you know, the Declaration of Independence in its very first paragraph says that, you know, God-given rights, that we, you know, these are rights are inherent to human beings, and it is in the Constitution makes very clear it is up to the government to not infringe your inherent rights. And progressivism was turning that whole thing on its head when it first came out, saying, actually, we believe that the government is in charge of everything, and the government is all beneficent and gives you the, you know, you are granted the right to speak. You are granted the right to own a gun by the government.
0: Right.
1: Which is entirely backwards compared to what those founding documents say. And that inherent philosophy, you will not be able to convince a modern Marxist to look at the Declaration of Independence or the Constitution and see anything that says, you know, God-given rights or anything like that, because as far as they're concerned, they are government-given rights.
0: Right.
1: That is inherent to their religion. And never, ever doubt that Marxism is a religion. By the way, a lot of it makes a whole lot more sense when you realize that.
0: Well, yeah. And when you realize things like raising the minimum wage wasn't meant to help people, it was meant to keep them out of the workforce. And it still is. And people are still too stupid to understand that, even though it was exposed decades ago, which is a great grumpy old Ben's on
1: exposed.
0: That.
1: Exposed? Well, wait, how long have we been doing this podcast?
0: A long
1: decades
0: time.
1: Decades ago?
0: I mean, our show wasn't decades ago.
1: The racist roots of the minimum wage were not exposed at all. What they were was the very public arguments in favor of instituting a minimum wage that have since been conveniently forgotten because it doesn't fit the narrative of the people who are pushing it.
0: And the people that are pushing it understand that when you raise those minimum wages, well, more and more pizza places and hamburger places close down because they just can't afford the employees.
1: Or McDonald's goes to all AI ordering and robotic burger flipping.
0: And to be fair, the AI ordering probably works better at McDonald's. I don't know about the burger flipping, but
1: I want to be skeptical of AI, but at McDonald's, you're probably right.
0: The AI, as far as getting a transcript from audio, or, you know, again, if you're just speaking to the machine, has gotten so much better. I've been using Mac Whisper, and when I originally started with this, a 2 hour or so podcast, two people talking, would take a decent amount of time for it to go into a transcript. I mean, possibly like 30 to 40 minutes, if I'm remembering correctly.
1: I think it's actually getting to the point where it's almost like, for the people who want transcripts, it's so fast to make your own from the audio that,
0: yes,
1: that we may be reaching the end of when it's worth bothering for a podcaster to publish the transcript with the audio.
0: Yes. Well, that's it. There is a Parakeet model. I think it's version 3, and it's not as 100% accurate as the big model that takes, you know, 30 or 40 minutes for a 2 hour show. It is like 60 seconds for a 2 hour show. It's unbelievably fast.
1: And the hallucinations and mistakes that it makes tend to add content because they're hilarious.
0: True. And for that, they don't make as many in that kind of way, because it's just trying to figure out the words that it's hearing. But that's what I've been using over on that Unrelenting show. You know Gene? He's the big Russian
1: guy. I've heard of this person.
0: And just run.
1: I've had sushi with this person.
0: Yes, he's told me. Oh, he's waiting to get his sushi dinner back, and he wants to take him out. Yeah,
1: he's still sore about that.
0: When he was there not too long ago to see his dad, like, you see in Ryan's, he could take you to lunch. Like, you just have to find him. That's it. You just got to find him. That's the whole trick.
1: I don't know if you knew this, but I'm a little bit of a hermit.
0: Really? You don't like to leave the house either?
1: Well, it turns out I don't like people. Because I've met them.
0: Have you met? Okay, have you liked anybody that you've met besides your wife?
1: Do I need any more?
0: No, probably not. Probably not.
1: I mean, I haven't met you, which is why we can do the podcast.
0: Right, way easier.
1: Yeah.
0: And this show always flows no matter how many days or weeks or months or eons that it's been between shows. But the quickness of making that transcript, and then you just take that and you give it. Back in the day, I used to re-listen to the shows and come up with chapters. You used to re-listen to the shows and come up with chapters.
1: Now, yeah, that was a pain in the ass. Uh-huh. Kind of quit that after a short while.
0: It was the worst part of doing a podcast was, I got to make fucking chapters. Yeah. Fuck you, guy. You podcasting 2.0 people giving me more work.
1: Like, it was bad enough that I said all this bullshit. Do I really have to re-listen to it?
0: I know. Now you don't, because the AI will create the chapters.
1: No, nobody else is listening to this show. Why should I?
0: Exactly. Well, CSB will listen, then he'll complain. You didn't read my boostergram. I boostergrammed 14 years ago, and you didn't tell them about AI not cooking. Like, exactly. But now he's the AI arch wizard.
1: Yeah. What was the thing about him losing a domain? I didn't catch exactly what the context was.
0: Oh, he lost the domain?
1: There sounded like a story. No. Okay. I heard that, like, he had a domain stolen from him or something. Did I miss that?
0: I didn't hear that.
1: Okay, well, then in that case, this isn't the kind of place for that sort of gossip, is it?
0: It's possible. I mean, he had AI.cooking. That's his weird. And then he has, like, trading.toys. He comes up with very weird domain
1: Okay, well,
0: names.
1: I don't know anything about this, and let's just assume that I'm starting vicious rumors for no reason.
0: Why wouldn't you?
1: It's part of the entertainment.
0: Right, you're like, CSB, donate.
1: It's content.
0: Donate. We talked about your show, and you didn't even donate.
1: Send a huge donation explaining how I'm wrong.
0: Yes, that was my favorite, because he's the one of the few people that will continue, if you're questioning things of his, he will continue sending boostergrams with more information.
1: Yeah, so yeah. You know, when on Planet Rage, you're just subtly mispronouncing one word of his plug each time so that he'll send another one.
0: No, you got this wrong. And then he wants Adam to be on a show. He wants me to be on a show. And I'm like, what am I going to talk about? I'm an AI prompter. All I can tell you about AI prompting is be specific. There you go, kids. That's all I got. You know, there's no secrets to AI. Why? I understand some people are stupid.
1: I mean, you are kind of one of the best AI prompters that I've ever met, which is right up there with, you know, winning at the Special Olympics.
0: Yes, congratulations. You can type exactly what you want into a box. I know that's tough, but now
1: actually it is. It is. And like I said earlier, when the number of people who, the problem is not knowing how, it's nothing technical. It is not having a clue how to, apparently I can't do it.
0: Right.
1: I need more coffee. Not knowing how to say what you want is actually the biggest problem. And this is not an AI thing. This is, you know, having been the recipient of customer requirements in a programming setting for many, many, many, many years, the biggest problem is poor specs. It is people who say what they want, but they actually don't know what they want. So when you start pushing them on details, like, oh, I want an app that does this. Okay, well, how would you like it to do that? Would you like it to do this? Oh, I don't know. Yeah, okay, then come back to me when you have anything that can be turned into a spec.
0: Yes, because without that, you are just kind of pissing in the wind.
1: Yeah. So when somebody goes to an AI, somebody goes to Claude or whatever and says, you know, make me a picture with an Irish chick.
0: Yes.
1: Do you think they're going to get a Planet Rage logo?
0: No.
1: No. They don't know what they want.
0: They got to know the special sauce.
1: Yeah.
0: And that's it, I guess. People just are so... And I did not believe... because maybe I could be rich by this point. Because when the AI stuff started really a couple of years, 2-3 years ago, and people like CSB were like, oh, learn how to be an AI prompter. It's like, what the fuck is an AI prompter? You know, it's like, how is this going to be a thing?
1: It is a thing, and it's straight out of Idiocracy, because an AI prompter is somebody who is a poster child for Dunning-Kruger. They believe that AI prompting is the future because they don't realize if they were smarter that being able to understand things is more important.
0: Yes. Oh, yeah. Well, I thought it was very interesting, just on a side note. I read something 6 months or a year ago that the language that was premier as far as the AI's understanding what the person wanted was Polish, which I thought was very right on the nose for CSB. Like, that makes perfect sense. CSB,
1: yeah, I don't doubt it.
0: He's the guy behind all of these AIs. He wants to teach it all of it. It's great. Now, if you can take all of your transcripts.
1: So he's the one who needs a white cat and a poor camera shot.
0: I think so. I mean, if you could take all of the transcripts from a show, it's very interesting. I mean, I don't know exactly how it would separate the speakers. No, Mr. Claude,
1: I expect you to. Oh.
0: You know, but it's like, I would just, it'd be like, well, hey, what? Because people do that with No Agenda all the time. I think they do that with old episodes of Grumpy Old Bens. They're looking for something specific. And if you could just go to the AI and be like, yeah, when did Ryan tell us that apps were bullshit the first time? You know,
1: if it works, that is actually like, I don't know if you've noticed, I'm generally not the most bullish person on AI.
0: No.
1: Search is when it works and when it's trustworthy is actually a huge boost. This is where the technology could shine. I'm not certain that I'm a huge fan of Google having basically replaced everything about their search engine with Gemini.
0: Right.
1: But
0: you know what's coming.
1: That's not because I don't think Gemini can come up with a quality answer. The vast majority of search queries, and Google knows this, are, I want a single answer to a specific question. Right. And Gemini can do that really well. Now, Google is not trustworthy, and that's a completely different question. But, you know, just getting to the point where they're like, here is the answer that you wanted. Here's a slightly longer explanation of the answer you wanted. And here's the sources we used. That right. solves the search problem that we've had for 40 years.
0: And now that's pretty much the first thing you're getting from Google, even though for the first few months, they're like, no, we're not concerned about AI models taking the place of search engines. Bullshit.
1: Yeah, they weren't concerned right up until their AI model was ready to take right. the place of their search engine.
0: And then they're like, search engines suck, man. And they do, because, again, they don't understand context, just like an AI doesn't understand context.
1: Yeah, just like the average Reddit or Twitter user.
0: Uh-huh, and that's where they're getting your data from, and good luck to you if it's right or not. It's a fun little game if you have access to multiple AIs to ask it the same question and see the different answers that you get. And then understand why and how they work yeah. and how they're trained.
1: Or I could stare at paint drying.
0: And so, I mean, as we move on with this show, I mean, Ryan will be the anti-AI guy. I'll be the guy finding uses for AI. I think it's easy to
1: I'm skeptical. Do things.
0: Yeah. To create voices. The only reason we did this show is for me to get enough of your current voice so I could just... Okay, fair.
1: It hasn't changed.
0: This, right.
1: I'm not going through another puberty. not taking those hormones.
0: Would people be surprised if I said that I've been speaking to my Bembrose AI that I created? This is the product you've all been waiting for.
1: Bembrose GPT.
0: You've been waiting for it. That's what you've been listening to. It's Bembrose GPT. Sign up today for only how much you're charging?
1: Never enough.
0: Exactly. So that'll be where the...
1: Wait. How do we break Bembrose down into tokens? I want to say like... I mean, I want to say like 5,000 an episode, but I feel like we're shortchanging ourselves because, you know, the more I speak, the more value I'm adding to the show, obviously.
0: That's true. And if you want more of these shows, it's very simple. You go to grumpyoldbens.com/donate And again, Rhett, thank you for listening to all of the episodes. She was hoping there would be more, and I'm like, I think there will be at some point. I mean, that's why we were on hiatus.
1: That's why we didn't let the domain go.
0: Right. That's why it's still there.
1: The only reason.
0: People will see, if anybody still has this in their podcasting app, you know how many people were like, fuck these guys, they're never coming back. We can't have this sitting in our podcast.
1: I was one of those,
0: app.
1: Yeah.
0: Oh. Now it's deleted, and it's like, now what? They're not going to get the new, brand new, live Grumpy Old Bens that we did.
1: Well, I don't know. There was somebody early on when we went on hiatus, there was somebody early on who was suggesting that somehow that show with Gene was going to be a replacement.
0: Gene? Who's he? The Russian guy.
1: Yeah. Yeah, the guy who only knows how to tell stories about underage women and lizards.
0: Oh, I thought that was Hog Story.
1: No, it's
0: I'm sorry. Oh no, come on! I don't mean to kick.
1: He wasn't limiting himself to underage.
0: No, true. That's true. It was all over the place. But Anastasia Treckles, Sir Fudge Fountain, and anybody else that I've missed because of we weren't planning on doing a show. It was only because the universe told us to do so by having Adam in the lowlands.
1: Yes, yes. Podcasting 2.0 is usually going on, and usually we would have been following up on Unrelenting, but the stream was so lonely this morning.
0: So we figured we'd give Cotton Gin and Eric PP and Billy Bones.
1: And my exact words were, I've prepared nothing. And you said, so it'll be a regular show.
0: Yes, it's Grumpy Old Bens. What do you mean prepare? We don't need to prepare. We just did 90 minutes with no preparation whatsoever.
1: On the plus side, I have it on good authority that if you stay on the No Agenda stream right now, you will get live music from Hoisting Berge.
0: Well, he's not going to play. I mean, I know he can. Is he going to play live? I'd listen to him sing. I love Hoisting.
1: You're going to have to listen to find out.
0: He is the best singer that I know from the lowlands. Stay on the stream, noagenda.stream. And if you have any complaints about that, of course, it's ryan@grumpyoldbens.com. And if you want more of this, you got to let us know. Come on, grumpyoldbens.com/donate. Tell your kids, tell your parents. I mean, it's the one good thing your kids can do on the internet. Teach them to donate to Grumpy Old Bens.
1: Hide your kids, hide your AI.
0: Until next time, I have been Darren O'Neill, coming to you live from a bunker deep in the heart of Middle America, just outside of Chirac, where I am still grumpy.
1: And from America's left coast, where I did not prepare a snappy sign-off, I'm Ryan Bemrose.

0: All right. That was a good rehearsal. Let's re-rack and do it for real this time.
1: Yeah, this time let's hit the record button.
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0: 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Mutton Mead and Music.

Welcome to the 145th edition of Mutton Me the Music. I am your V for VJ, Boostein Burge. And I have to say, I'm glad to hear the grumpy old Ben's back on the stream. Once again, this is Si Kostra with Heart to Heart. And this is a special Pickle Pop edition of Mutton Me the Music. So we're gonna play some special tunes, and I'm gonna play a little bit on my harmonica in between. This is Heart to Heart by Si Kostra, and the first one you heard today was Mi Re Do Si La Si Mi by Bacalao. Hope you have a good time, and enjoy this hour of V4V music.

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And I want to welcome everyone in the chat room right now. I see Eric PP, Chad F, NetNed, Cotton Gin, Radix, O23, Sir Bemrose, Darren O. Welcome everyone.

Sacré-Cœur with my bike. 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Happy Friday to you as well, Billy Bones. 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Eric Peepee is coming in with autoboosts from v4vmusic.com. 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

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This is Buffalo Bill by Philanus C.

Shift Gears by Hell, and since it's a Pickle Pop special edition today, I'm gonna play one of my own song. This is Pickle Popsicle.

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0: a popsicle maker, freeze it, and then you got a pickle popsicle. Those red dyes.
1: That sounds like hell.
0: The dye water. Look at a jar of pickles in the grocery store, and they all have the yellow dye. You cannot get just pickles. Not an authentic pickle popsicle experience.

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1: pickle popsicle,
0: pickle popsicle,
1: pickle popsicle,
0: pickle popsicle,
1: pickle popsicle,

Alright, pickle popsicle, pickle popsicles, every pickle popsicles in the chat room, thank you for being here, and of course, if you want to have this song and more that I made on vinyl, you can go to my special shop on my website. And you can order a pickle popsicle EP there, or the offer is still up if you want to buy it in satoshis. You can send me 33,000 satoshis to one of the songs on the EP. And with the prices we have today, I think that would be a bargain. That is, of course, shipping included. And then I want to thank all the producers that came in with the boosts for the previous edition. So I'm going to start off with Sir TJ the Wrathful. He came in with 1111 sats, 1111 satoshis from Podcast Guru. And he writes, I hate my job, can't quit though, got nothing better and bills to pay. Hey Citizen plus plus, MMM plus plus. Thank you, Sir TJ. And that was, of course, a comment for a comment that I made on the previous edition about quitting your job. And I know it's not easy, Sir TJ and everyone out there, but still I would recommend it if you don't like it, because I know that there are other opportunities around the corner. And for you, Sir TJ, I really have just one suggestion. Quit your job, get all your children and family together, and play music, because I'm sure that you could make more money on your music than your day job, Sir TJ. Your music is too good not to do. So that's my suggestion for you, especially. Thanks for the boost, and I'm sure you will figure it out. I'm sure you, as the great musician you are, Sir TJ, will figure everything out, as every one of us does. And he also comes in with another 333 sats, and he writes, what do you mean no boosts? I boosted. I didn't get to catch the whole show, but I'm on here during the last bit. Yes, Sir TJ, I saw your boost too late to mention it on the previous edition. So, my apologies for that. But, indeed, you sent me a boost on the previous edition, and I am very thankful for that, Sir TJ, because that was, you were the only one boosting the live show. And I am always, I could always need more support for this show. So if you're listening right now, please send a boostergram to support and produce this music podcast. So, but indeed, we got some more producers that came in after the live show. So I want to thank them as well, of course. Haylene came in with 100 sats from Fountain, and the band Haylene is coming on the show later on. I'm going to have them as guests on the show later on, so be ready for that. Look forward for that. And Haylene writes, thanks, dear souls, for playing Stories of the Mind. Peace, Haylene. Thank you as well, Haylene. And then we have
A couple of streamers that came in for the previous edition, and that was Chad F. came in from Castomatic. Chad F. is the CEO of the free and open internet, as I explained on the previous edition. And I have a message for you, Chad F., because you commented on the sound on one of the previous editions, and I just the last weeks I have been tweaking with my Rodecaster to get it work, because you were right again, Chad F. There was something wrong with the sound. And the thing was the slider on my Rodecaster for the mix minus that is coming in from the computer to the Rodecaster back to the computer wouldn't, the volume on my computer wouldn't recognize my sliding on my Rodecaster. So that's why the sound was, that's why you and all the other people listening couldn't hear me well. So I fixed that, luckily. And then we have Odyssey Vestra. Chad F. came in with a lot of Satoshis, by the way, from Castomatic. Over a thousand at least. Almost 2,000, I think. And then we have Odyssey Vestra. He came in from Fountain with a stream of Satoshis to all the artists on the previous edition. So thank you, Odyssey Vestra, for that. And then that was all the boosters and streamers for the previous edition. And then I have more things to talk about. Let's see what I have on my list. The only thing more I would like to mention and announce is that I have put up a Patreon page for myself. So if you would like to support me in everything that I'm doing, you can also make a membership on my Patreon account. And I will, of course, I will use that Patreon account to post about everything that I am doing with considering the street music. This podcast, of course, and my comic strip, and also other projects that I have planned in the future. So I will post everything that I do there, so that will be a great way to follow everything I do, if you like to do so. Because I really need your support. I can make a good amount of money playing in the streets with my guitar. I have figured out that I am about I can do about half my budget that I need out in the streets. So if you would like to help me do the other half, so I could get this really to go all the way around in the upcoming future, I would be really thankful. And I am not asking more than $5 per month on my Patreon. So if you would like to show your support to what I'm doing, and I would also like to declare my mission statement for what I'm doing, is that I want to make this world a brighter place. So that is what I'm doing with my time and work. And if you would like to support me,
You can do so by many ways. 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You can buy my Pickle Popsicle EP, or you can become a Patreon member. And the Patreon site is empty for now, but I will start to fill it up when I'm doing different things in the future. So every new post that I will make on my YouTube, my Substack, every new edition of this podcast, every new comic strip I make, everything that I produce, I will put on my Patreon account for my members there. So that is my promotion for today. Let's play some more music. 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This is Double Crush by Si Costra.

Creepy Guy by Filanis E. Chad F. is writing, today's show is 10 out of 10. Sir Limo 4 is writing, awesome show. Thanks to all of you, it wouldn't be the same without all of you. This is Midna by Bacalao.

I want to thank Chad F and Eric PP especially because they are coming in with auto boosts from v4vmusic.com. 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This is Deja Vu by Kjell.

Deja Vu by Hell. This is And Then Some by Brebs. And if you think that I'm talking too much about supporting this show and too little about the music, maybe you could support me some and send me some support, because then I could relax a little bit and wouldn't be have to stressing this point so much. That would be really great. This is And Then Some by Brebs.

And of course, you have to know everyone that is supporting this show already. I am grateful for. And all of this nagging about giving your support, of course, doesn't count as for you. You already are giving support, and I am very thankful for it. But I really need more support for this show to justify keep it rolling, because I could very much be going out and playing music for people in the streets of Rotterdam and make much more than I make on this show. I love doing this show, and I would really like keep on doing it and keep on making this world a brighter place together with you. But then I really need to see more support. So you know where to go. mmmmusic.show/donate. This is Mosquito.

myself and don't be a mosquito, be a pickle and support this show today. I'm gonna say sign off right now, but I will be back next Friday right after podcasting 2.0. This is, or at the same time if they don't go live, of course. This is Goodbye by Haleen. See you all next Friday. Have a beautiful weekend and a good week if you are listening to this later. Goodbye by Haleen.

0: like Øystein Berge, that guy's flying without a net. I mean, he's flying without a wingsuit. He's flying. He's just flapping his arms. He comes out. He just goes, man. He just goes. It's fantastic. I love it.
1: I love that. I love that too.
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4: War has changed. It's no longer about nations, ideologies, or ethnicity. It's an endless series of proxy battles fought by mercenaries and machines.

0: battlefield controls history. War has changed. And when the battlefield is under total control, war becomes routine. Think outside the cage.
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4: You're listening to Canary Cry News Talk. It's not a podcast, it's a lifestyle. 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
5: And my name is Gonz, at Face Like the Sun, director of the Age of Deceit films, and author of Prophecy Without Panic, Recovering the Patterns Behind Bible Prophecy, your favorite Asian provocateur for Christ, live to tape from the metaverse to bring you the best news, which is the gospel message of Jesus Christ while reporting the egregious with a well-rounded, biblically grounded take on world events. Oh, you know what? I'm not used to doing all these different buttons. Here we go. Now people can see us. Hey,
4: yay. Everybody.
5: Hello. We are in...
4: A little clumsy on my lifestyle thing, in the pitch, a little clumsy. We are currently trying something out. We are broadcasting in a vertical format. I think on my X account, is that what we're doing?
5: Yeah, I'm doing it on mine too. I mean, might as well.
4: On
5: X
4: yours
5: updated
4: too.
5: Their
4: okay.
5: stuff, and yeah, so
4: a little weird, a little funky, but we're figuring it out.
5: Yeah.
4: But yeah, hey, look, I'm gonna keep workshopping it. Okay, The intro, I'll make the points. We're not a podcast. Stop calling us a podcast. Okay, we're your fringe Christian lifestyle brand. If Palantir can be a lifestyle brand, we can be a lifestyle brand.
5: Our faces are so, your googly eyes are so close to my head on the vertical. It's
4: on the vertical.
5: Very intimate.
4: I know.
5: Very
4: intimate. It's a little funky. If you're on X, sorry if this is a weird format. We're going to figure it out.
5: Yeah. Hey, but today,
4: okay.
5: Guess what today is? It's the 6th of July. Happy 4th.
4: It's the 6th or the 5th?
5: It's the 6th. Why? Did we put 5th on everything?
4: Whoops. I called it the 5th, and the date on all of our stuff says the 5th.
5: Oh, you know what? I probably
4: updated
5: on the documents yesterday. Yeah, you know, time travel messes you up, so it's okay.
4: Yeah.
5: It is Cocaine Shark Week, but not only that, it is, what year is it, 2026? It is the four-year anniversary since the demolition of the Georgia Guidestones. It's been 4 years since they tore it down. That seems kind of crazy, actually.
4: That's very interesting you say that, because I was thinking about this recently, not sort of attached to anything. Oh, I see it. You stuck with cutting off our scroll on the bottom there. I see.
5: Yeah, okay, I did.
4: We'll
5: you didn't say anything, so I just went with it.
4: I like the scroll back, but we'll do
5: the scroll over the chat makes me dizzy. So I just decided.
4: Okay.
5: I'm thinking of you, chat. I'm thinking about you guys.
4: It came to my mind the other day, thinking about the Georgia Guidestones. And I'm sure we figured this out at the time, but for those who don't know, the Georgia Guidestones are in Georgia, the United States, and the Guidestones are like this Stonehenge kind of structure that was built, and on the Guidestones, there's a bunch of like Freemasony, Golden Age-y, you know, Beast System-y, kind of occult stuff, right? Like, we want to keep human population down. We want to do this. Here's how you rebuild the world after the apocalypse. Like, just a bunch of weird stuff. And it's been a focus of attention in sort of fringy online culture for a while. Truth or culture, rather. But then, strangely, what'd you say? It was 4 years ago?
5: 4 years, yeah.
4: 4 years ago, like, in the depths of COVID, what allegedly happened, and there was some security camera footage of this, but it wasn't very good. But what allegedly happened is somebody blew up the Guidestones with like a car bomb. Like, they drove a car and exploded a car and damaged the Guidestones, but didn't like destroy them. Like, it just kind of did some damage.
5: Yeah.
4: And then whoever's in charge –

0: came in and deconstructed and took away all of the guidestones. Like, it's kind of suspicious. Thinking about it now, it's kind of like, oh, the guidestones are getting too much attention. These conspiracy theorists, you know, are getting, because right in the midst of COVID too, remember this is like a lot of people were waking up for the first time because of COVID. And so it's almost like the guidestones were getting too much heat in that moment. Mm-hmm. And so they needed an excuse to like come take it down so people don't pay attention to it. And so they're like, oh, this weird terrorist came in with a car bomb and blew it up. And so we took it apart because it's unsafe or something like that. Just really weird.
1: Well, the esoteric explanations that I heard at the time were like, hey, we're at that point now. We don't need the guidestones. They took their notes. You know, it's about to take place. So, you know, they got to take down all the evidence. But also,
0: well with my soul, real quick, sorry. Yeah, well with my soul, 670 says the damaged guidestones were cleared the same day.
1: Yeah.
0: Like they're ready. They just swoop in, take it away.
1: Yeah. Well, we know based on the research of our good friend, Dr. Future, he made a whole documentary along with Chris Pinto, Dark Clouds Over Elberton. Go look up that documentary. It's pretty clear that some Rosicrucian back in the day funded the whole thing and put up these guidestones.
0: Yeah.
1: And so they, I don't know. It seems like Dr. Future blew the lid off of the whole thing, but you know, he doesn't get any credit for any of that stuff because
0: we'll give him credit.
1: Gives him credit, but you know, people talk about, cause I still hear people talking about nobody, like Alex Jones, nobody knows who puts up the guidestones and all this stuff. And it's like, we kind of do, but nevertheless,
0: Dr. Future's our guy. He's our very special guy. Of course, for those who are familiar, for those who are brand ambassadors of the Canary Crime lore, they know this.
1: Of the lifestyle.
0: Dr. Future, retiring his podcast Future Quake back in 2012, was actually the reason we started podcasting at all.
1: Yeah, so, that's true.
0: Important to us.
1: Yeah, and the one big line that everybody talked about with the Georgia Guidestones was bringing the world population down to 500 million in harmony with nature or something like that. Mm-hmm. So that was the whole, it was a depopulation agenda that people discussed the most when it comes to this. And I think it's been vandalized a lot over the years, but yeah, that car bombing or bomb thing or whatever was sort of the beginning of the end of the whole thing. And by the 12th of July, there were reports that the whole thing had been, you know, cleared. So,
0: yeah. You know, what's interesting. Okay, so Mike Cornell in the YouTube chat says, when they broke the guidestones, it could have been part of a ritual, as in they had a small part of the stone years ago and broke it and gave pieces to different people. I don't know, he says, IDK. But he brings up a good point, because, you know, like the Berlin Wall, right? Berlin Wall was sort of ceremonially destroyed, you can go and like certain museums, certain people, certain collections, they'll have a big chunk of the Berlin Wall that was sort of distributed in the economy of like magical objects around the world. Right. This is interesting. This fits into the theme of the show today. But I could see,
1: I'm looking it up on eBay right now. Is there some, PSA graded chunks of the guidestone somewhere, you know?
0: Where are the chunks? Do certain people have the chunks? Are there certain rich people who like, you know, maybe have a big chunk in their collection or a museum or something like
1: Trump probably.
0: Definitely. There's some like Masonic lodges around the country that like received pieces. Right. And they kind of like have an altar to it, maybe,
1: like,
0: or something.
1: A glass case lit up and stuff.
0: Sure. If anybody out there has any lead on like where the pieces of the Georgia, that would be an insane, like deep undercover investigative journalist thing to do. You'd have to like call the dump truck company.
1: Yeah, do some interviews. You know, that's a great documentary. Do some interviews. By the way, I think someone should jump on that. That's a great
0: see
1: documentary.
0: See if you could track down the pieces of the Georgia Guidestones. I bet it would be.
1: We find emails of Trump. Tale. I want the biggest one. I want the shiny piece.
0: Oh, for sure, Trump has a piece of this. Trump being like, not only the sort of, you know, tycoon billionaire in terms of fiat currency, but also the tycoon billionaire in the economy of magical objects. Yes. Again, this will come up a little later in the show. Before we get started, Guns, just kind of on theme, I received an email. Now, for those who don't know, I send out just a little new... Oh, yeah? Gary, what day is
1: it? Ow, Monday. Monday. Just a reminder,
0: it is Monday.
1: Yeah,
0: it's Monday. It is Monday. Good to know, yes. Now, if you go to canarycry.party, you'll see a little area where you can sign up for the newsletter. And the newsletter I send out twice a week before each show with some fun stuff. It'll have some art in there. It'll have a little stuff from me. And it's a reminder that we're going live. Just helps you, you know, find the show. So recommend you go sign up for it. canarycry.party. I got a reply from somebody to today's newsletter. And this is, their name is Miguel. So shout out to Miguel.
1: What's up, Miguel?
0: It's Miguel. What's up, Miguel? Now, Miguel replied and says, I haven't heard your show in a while. I do have a question for you. Are you guys still Trumpist? So, Miguel, I didn't quite have time to respond to Miguel by email. I do not know if Miguel is tuning in today. My hope is that he got the email, he saw it, he's like, oh, these guys are still going, let me tune in today. I hope Miguel's here. But if you're not here, Miguel, I hope you listen later. But yeah, Miguel obviously doesn't watch the show, he says. He says, I haven't heard your show in a while. I do have a question. Are you guys still Trumpist? And I think Miguel represents a cohort of listeners, or rather former listeners, that were a little bit maybe misunderstood a little bit about our position on Trump and everything.
1: Yeah, maybe a little bit.
0: And look, we get it. We're used to it. And you know, especially if it's been a while, like let's time travel in our heads to like 2023 or 24, right? The world was a little different. The Trump thing was a little different. This was sort of the beginning of, I don't know, some troubles for Trump with his base and whatever, right? So I think that every big thing that happens in the world that we have to analyze from, like, taking a step back and analyzing from a 30,000 view thing, there was a lot of people who thought that we were, like, politically pro-Trump. And I don't know, just that kind of thing. Just like your basic political fan of Trump.
1: I can understand because what happened, especially back in the early 2021, 22,
0: in the midst of the Biden thing, to
1: deconstruct mainstream reporting was to, by default, make it look like you're supporting Trump because you were just tearing down some of the nonsense the mainstream was saying. So people might have misunderstood, you're kind of deconstructing mainstream to, we support Trump, which is not necessarily the case, but that is, I can understand people not seeing
0: there's a great example here, and I don't want to get too bogged down in this,
1: of course,
0: but Caleb in the chat, this is a great example of the difficulty of what we try to do here. Caleb says, Basil literally encouraged people to vote for Trump before the election. And he then says, I know where the clips are at.
1: Okay.
0: And so, Caleb, I encourage you to go find those clips and send them to me, please. Please do. I'm very serious about this. If you have the clips that communicate to you that I was, you know, campaigning for Trump or something, please send them to me. And I'm not saying I didn't encourage people to vote for Trump. Because again, think about it. It was the election where it was Biden or Trump, or it was then Kamala or Trump. And thing is, like, you don't have to be a huge fan of Trump. You don't have to be a MAGA head to look at those options and see that one is better than the other.
1: Careful. You're starting to sound like a little Trumpian there. Mr. Googly Eyes.
0: Of course. Yeah, Caleb says, you were already tagged in them on X months ago, Basil. Thank you, Caleb. Tag me again, please. If you can find them, please tag me again. I'm not going to go through months of my tags on X to find the clips. I'm asking you as a friend, Caleb, please tag me again. Bring these to my attention. So in the world where we are given a choice between Kamala Harris and Trump, sure, I concede. I probably encouraged people to vote for Trump versus Kamala. Otherwise, people who really understand what's going on here, I mean, voting is theater. Voting doesn't matter. Yeah, voting isn't real. Look, in the end, voting isn't real. So just give me a break, okay? All right. And Monica,
1: top of the show here.
0: Monica coming to my rescue saying, even if Basil encouraged people to vote Trump, it's not him being a Trumper. Thank you, Monica. Monica gets it.
1: Monica sees.
0: All right. So anyways, back to Miguel. I haven't heard your show in a while. I do have a question. Are you guys still Trumpist? Now, this was a very short to the point email, which is why it was impossible for me to respond before the show, because I don't know what Miguel means by Trumpist. I don't know. But these are the types of difficulties that we have trying to make it through this world and communicate and think and process out loud with you, which is what we're doing here, versus other shows, other podcasts. Dare I say, we're not a podcast. We're a lifestyle brand, baby. But, you know, you should not be coming here because we're here to tell you what you agree with. We are being vulnerable and doing a very dangerous thing, which is to figure out how we feel about the world live here with you. And your job, dear listener, is to be here with us and process with us and figure what's going out with us. It's the great conversation, okay? We're not here as an agent of any ideology. We are here as ambassadors for Jesus Christ on the very simple gospel that he came, he lived a perfect life, he was crucified for our sins, and he rose again. And anything outside of that, you are processing with us. So we invite you, if you don't want to do that, if you're not listening to a podcast because you want to process the world with us and figure it out, if you're here because you want us to tell you unequivocally the truth, or at least just tell you what you already agree with, that's not what we're here for. And this, my friends, is why we, like Paul's thorn in his side, right? Our thorn in our side, to remind us to be humble and that we are simply servants of God, is our precarious viewership and download numbers. That is our thorn in our side to remind us that we are simply here to do what God wants us to do.
1: I also think for most people that tune into podcasts and live streams and stuff, you probably have not been on the other side of the mic or the camera or whatever. You haven't been on the side of speaking to the general public and getting your words out there. And just, you know, there is a very serious and honest temptation to go with the crowd, to go with whatever's big, to go with the big new thing. And and we have said multiple times,
0: chase the numbers, chase the algo.
1: And of course, you know, we've been on our topics for a long time, and sometimes the topics come to us where we sort of land the territory that we've been harvesting for a long time. And then the mainstream, or the eye of Sauron, if you will focus where we are. And then, you know, we're kind of cast aside while they make new influencers that are more popular or whatever. But the temptation,
0: if we were to chase the algo, we would not be so far ahead of everything.
1: If
0: you chase the algo, you are by necessity behind the real stuff going on. You are behind. You are chasing it.
1: Right. Well, and
0: that's a good way to get your numbers up, a good way to sell advertisements. But the dangerous thing, the real punk rock thing, is to not chase the numbers, which often harms you, maybe even literally and financially. But that's how, you know, we repeatedly come to the conclusion that things happen around the world. They become common knowledge, mainstream interest, the things that we were talking about 10, 15 years ago.
1: And I know for the Face Like the Sun account in 2016, there were many opportunities for me to take off my little prayer hat here and put on the MAGA hat and just go with it. And we probably would have blown up. If we got our channel taken away like we did in 2021, it would have been a much bigger deal. It probably would have been, you know, more of a story, whatever. But
0: we could have been, we could be like in that group of podcasters that like Trump comes to defend and like invites
1: bezzling to guns. Media stuff. Yeah, like something. Yeah. We don't, I mean, you know,
0: especially during our hockey stick trajectory at in the middle of 2021.
1: Yeah, we were on our way to apotheosis, and then we just said, no, we don't need that.
0: We got to move on. We got to jump into the news. But just to, once again, Miguel, I hope you're back. I hope this clarifies. I love you. I'm not trying to pick on you, but this is great representation of something we're dealing with for many years now. But to land the plane and make the point about who we are here and what we're all about, the ongoing chat conversation, Caleb comes in and says, your votes do not decide the president. It's a consent ritual, which I agree with. And then Monica says, to each their own, Caleb, that's not my view, and I vote in all elections. Leaders are put into place under God's sovereignty and will. Good or evil, which I also 100% agree with, Monica. And that's the beauty of what we got going on here.
1: You
0: got
1: to balance out the Romans 13 with the rest of it. So, yes, this is a good biblical debate that is not settled. It hasn't been settled in centuries. I don't think we're going to settle
0: it
1: in
0: the chat. And that's the beauty of it.
1: But good job. Good job, fellas.
0: That's the beauty of it.
1: For having
0: that conversation. We're participating in the centuries-long conversation of believers trying to figure out what's going on here.
1: Yep.
0: And with that, speaking of Trump and our attempts to have subtle opinions and deep analysis as to what's going on with Trump, who Trump is, what Trump does, we're simply calling balls and strikes here. And if you disagree with the call, that's okay. Stick around. Be part of the conversation. Let's talk about Trump. Very interesting thing I found here. On the topic of sports ball, Gons.
2: We will launch a new age.
3: They love killing.
2: I am
3: innocent. Innocent.
2: They're coming after me.
4: I'm watching a sports. Sports the good.
5: Ooh, did the ball go?
1: The ball goed.
0: The ball goed. Gons, I'm very excited. We get to talk about sports, not something I'm very familiar with. But, of course, sports, one of the better ways that you can observe and analyze the larger invisible workings of power around the world. And, of course, here, America's 250th birthday. We just got done with the high holy day of July 4th, which was absolutely jam-packed with the most obscene, magnificent, elaborate, expensive, gaudy, sort of esoterically heavy set of rituals around the country.
1: What's that? X, is some of those AI videos you were sharing on X, was that part of
0: incredible?
1: Your-
0: It's incredible. I am absolutely floored by what I am seeing going on, in America. And what we're seeing is soft power.
1: Yeah.
0: Okay, Trump. He's flexing soft power on behalf of America in the world in a way that we really haven't seen, right? Especially during like a Biden presidency. And yes, to be real, there's a part of me when I see the AI videos of George Washington riding a bald eagle and bombing the British ships, or if I see the video of the guys with all the guns shooting as if they are playing the percussion to a wonderful patriotic song. I love it. But over the weekend, 4th of July, of course, the most magnificent displays of just almost vulgar patriotism. We, of course, oh my gosh, load up Monica's Mount Rushmore thing.
1: Oh yeah, okay, yeah.
0: Producer Monica, God bless her, here in the chat. Thank you. Went to the fireworks display at Mount Rushmore again. I don't know what any other word. Just the vulgarity, and I don't even mean that in a necessarily a bad way. I'm just saying the essential oil of American soft power being on display across the country on 4th of July. Thank you, Monica. We got the shot here of the fireworks over Mount Rushmore. Of course, Trump always jokes about putting himself on Mount Rushmore, so there's some depth to that conversation. She's holding up the Godfather design for Canary Cry News Talk in front of the fireworks. Beautiful brand ambassadoring. Thank you, Monica.
1: This is great. Perfect shot. This is almost perfectly staged, like the Trump assassination attempt. Very well done. The angles are proper. I mean, very well established.
0: It's just that the semiotics, the symbolism at work in our lives today is just...
1: I love that.
0: It's hard to miss.
1: I love that we're kind of blurry, too, which perfectly fits the entire thing, you know? It's like...
0: Yeah, it's perfect.
1: Everything else is in focus. So, we're blurry. We're just kind of... kicking it along.
0: So not to get too lost in the sauce here, but like hear this, the first show we are doing after this outrageous weekend of like the culmination, a peak experience of patriotism coming after the World Cup stuff where all the foreigners come to America and they're just, their minds are blown. They're like, air conditioning? What the heck's going on with air conditioning? I can't believe our European government is keeping us from air conditioning. The actual politics of Europe are being assaulted when it comes to air conditioning in Europe. And they're actually considering seriously, like, conforming their politics around air conditioning to America because of this World Cup. We're seeing, of course, all the foreigners come and just lose their minds about American food, even just the concept of drive-throughs, even just walking into Walmart, all the America stuff that has been so, I would say, probably rightly criticized and America has been sort of lambasted for over the many years under different ideological reigns around the globalist, you know, propaganda campaign. All those same things are now being turned around, and the message is, oh no, actually America rules, even in the sort of vulgarity of everybody owning guns and
1: Walmart. But did you notice,
0: Walmart.
1: It's all like, what they're falling in love with is some of the established corporatism. It's all of the commercial. It's all the consumerist stuff. It's not there. I've heard a little bit of like, oh, they're nicer than what we think. You know, I know a lot of people overseas
0: think
1: we're
0: all mean people. There's some beautiful things, yeah, where
1: walking
0: like
1: around with guns
0: German,
1: shooting each other. But more so, it's about people falling in love with ranch dressing. It's people again,
0: it's
1: like you said,
0: it.
1: The food. It's the consumerism that they're falling in love with, not necessarily...
0: It's all of it.
1: Yeah, yeah, it's the culture
0: like
1: of
0: I
1: consumerism.
0: Like I said, there was some very beautiful, you know, stories and viral things where, like, the German guy was, like, needed a ride and these Americans picked him up and he was, like, crying on the news about how nice Americans were and how he's been lied to his whole life. And when he was coming to America to watch the World Cup, he was, like, legitimately fearful that he was going to get shot, right? All the anti-American propaganda, which, again, is not necessarily false. Like you say, the corporatism, the ranch dressing, the temples of consumerism, that is Walmart, etc. All these things that are rightly critiqued here and abroad about America, through this process, I would say, of the last 6 months leading up to the World Cup and then reaching an apex, a crescendo over the weekend for 4th of July. Because remember, all of these foreigners who are in the country having their lives changed because they
1: celebrating
0: came here for the World
1: 250
0: Cup,
1: in America with there. Americans, that is the most.
0: They were there for it all. Yeah. And there is even all these stories and viral things about overseas, like in Japan and in other countries, they were putting on elaborate July 4th 250 fireworks shows.
1: Okay. The externalization for America. Of the hierarchy going on. Okay.
0: So they're celebrating America in their own countries on behalf of America. Which, of course, you know for a fact that a lot of that is a result of Trump's soft power magicianry, right? They didn't just do it because they wanted to. You know, the big man made a call and Japan put on an America 250 fireworks show, et cetera, et cetera. And along those lines, there's this story back to the World Cup. And FIFA, something happened over the weekend when it comes to FIFA, the White House, Trump. The headline for the story is inside the White House campaign to overturn a World Cup red card. And it's mentioned a little bit, but just for a little bit of background, for those who, you know, Americans, we don't have a real close relationship with football or FIFA. You know, it's power is sort of not flexed here in America. Soccer has no power here, okay? Your magic doesn't work here, football. But FIFA itself, which is the global worldwide football organization, a lot of people are aware of this, but if you're not, keep in mind, FIFA almost, and perhaps literally, exists as an extra governmental ruling body in its own way over pretty much the entire world except for America. You know, if you've been following, there's been all these big stories. FIFA famously will like politically punish countries for various reasons. FIFA has this power. It's almost like a World Economic Forum. FIFA outside of America to the rest of the world is like a World Economic Forum, just takes this different form around football because football is very important.
1: FIFA, there's also something
0: everywhere except for here.
1: There's also something called FIFA Gate. Do you know about FIFA Gate?
0: Yeah. This was a couple years ago, last year maybe, something like that.
1: It says 2015, so a decade ago. But yeah.
0: Well, there's a lot of FIFA Gates. Yeah, I will say that. There's a lot of FIFA Gates. They are constantly. Like they literally are an extra governmental world power like the World Economic Forum.
1: Particularly, so keep in mind, particularly with the one from 2015, the FBI and the IRS Criminal Investigation Division looked into wire fraud, racketeering, and money laundering by FIFA.
0: Oh, that's nothing, bro. That's nothing compared to what FIFA is going on.
1: Yeah.
0: Monica asks, what does FIFA stand for? I don't actually know. Let's find out.
1: It's the
0: Federation Internationale de Football Association.
1: Yes.
0: So just the International Soccer Association. Yeah. Federation Internationale de Football Association.
1: Yep.
0: So there you go. Now, something big happened over the weekend. I do not think it is a coincidence that it happened basically on 4th of July, happened on 3rd of July, but played out on 4th of July. Here it is. MSN, this was actually appeared in the Wall Street Journal. Inside the White House campaign to overturn. Now, before I start here,
1: can't even finish a headline.
0: please, as we go forward here, if you just tuned in, go back a few minutes and listen to the intro of the show where we got a chance to explain our relationship to Trump. Okay. Keep that whole conversation in mind, because if you do not keep that in mind, nothing that I say from here on out will seem wondrous. Okay. Wall Street Journal, inside the White House campaign to overturn a World Cup red card. In the hours after the U.S. secured its first victory in a World Cup knockout match in more than 20 years, last Wednesday, the mood inside the White House was anything but celebratory. The game, held 2,400 miles away in Santa Clara, California, had been marred by a controversial red card for the Americans' top scorer at this tournament, striker Fulleran Balogun, and it meant he would be automatically suspended for the next match. So, America won its first big game in the World Cup in many, many years, but on the same game, there was a red card given to a player, which means that he could not play in the next match. And the next match is the quarterfinals, so this is very important for America. That's when senior Trump administration officials hatched a plan that would go down as one of the most audacious in the 96-year history of the World Cup. 96-year history, that's like way older than a lot of even like globalist deep state governing bodies.
1: Not as old as the Olympics. The Olympic Committee. Yeah, not as old as the Olympics. Learned from the Olympic Committee. They're the most corrupt and one of the.
0: I think there's an argument that FIFA and the Olympic Committee are like.
1: Yeah, there might be some overlap.
0: Maybe neck and neck in power. Like they are, anyways.
1: Yeah.
0: Coincidentally. We had the World Cup because of Trump. We also have the Olympics here in 2028, again because of Trump. So we have this campaign of like unimaginable soft power from the Trump administration. Never mind that soccer's world governing body fiercely protects its role as the final arbiter of what happens within the white lines of the pitch, or routinely meets out draconian punishment for political interference. The White House was going to take it upon itself to turn a refereeing decision into a matter of state and reverse a call in a soccer match. And in FIFA President Gianni Infantino, the man Trump once called the king of soccer, officials knew they could count on a willing ally. For Commerce Secretary Howard Lutnick and Andrew Giuliani, the executive director of the White House's World Cup Task Force and son of Rudy Giuliani, the borderline call was an injustice that demanded executive intervention. Starting that night, Lutnick and Giuliani organized several phone calls with Trump, according to people with knowledge of the matter. The suspension, they argued, wasn't merely undeserved. It threatened to undermine the U.S. team's chances when the Americans took on Belgium on Monday, that's today, in Seattle, for a place in the quarterfinals. Threatened to undermine the soccer match, but it threatened to undermine America's power.
1: Sports is a metaphor. Sports is a metaphor for all kinds of things. In this case,
0: it's a metaphor. It's a battlefield. It's a weapon. It's almost as effective of a weapon to wield in this kind of case, this international case, as like a nuke. Right? I mean, it's true. It's that level. It's nuclear weapon level soft power.
1: A lot more people care about soccer or football than they do about nuclear situations. So
0: Yes.
1: You're going to see a lot more protests from something like this.
0: Can affect significantly more people's lives than, unfortunately, nuclear weapon. I say that with a bit of jest.
1: If they're real.
0: Trump. Yeah. If nukes are real, which is questionable. Trump, who was instrumental in bringing the World Cup to the U.S. and views its success as a matter of personal pride, didn't want the ejection to cast a shadow over the tournament. So they're applying reasoning to Trump, which the media loves to do, right? This is one of the media's like favorite hobbies, is to state as fact what they want you to think is in Trump's heart, right? So they're kind of saying like, oh, this is just personal. The Mad King just has a personal grievance and doesn't like it when things don't go his way. Not taking into account the reality of geopolitical maneuvering that's going on here. Trump, who was instrumental in bringing the World Cup to the U.S. and views its success as a matter of personal pride, didn't want the ejection to cast a shadow over the tournament. So the president instructed his team to find a way to lift the suspension. The people said Luttnick, Giuliani, and other administration officials started recruiting high-powered, Trump-aligned lawyers to mount a legal challenge to the suspension.
1: Oh my goodness.
0: They discussed challenging
1: the lawfare soldiers.
0: The lawfare, like, Delta Force.
1: Yeah.
0: They're putting together this, like, special operations lawfare squadron to challenge legally in the court of law the suspension of a soccer player. They discussed challenging FIFA's use of slow motion replay to decide whether Belugin's stepping on an opponent's ankle constituted a red card offense. Now, this idea of what actually happened constituting a red card offense is a huge conversation that we're not going to get into. We're not going to do a play by play. But the point has been made, and this is the background for this particular thing, that there are a million examples of players doing
1: way worse,
0: demonstrably
1: much worse.
0: Way worse things on purpose, diabolical actions during soccer games that should constitute a red card, but didn't get a
1: especially
0: red card.
1: Especially the celebrity world-class athletes or soccer players that are well-known.
0: Yeah.
1: You know, the refs might turn a blind eye to some of those nastier hits.
0: And so, conversely, the conversation around the world, by the way, is that, hey, this referee made a bad call. It was obviously an accident. It wasn't a huge disaster. And giving a red card here is either A, just a bad mistake, a bad referee call, or B, suspicious. Like, there's some sort of FIFA deep state that is trying to sabotage America.
1: FIFA is the deep state, but okay.
0: It is its own deep state,
1: yeah,
0: right?
1: Yeah.
0: FIFA is its own sort of whole thing. And so, yes, there's this suspicion that, hey, none of that makes sense. That is blowing this way out of the water.
1: Like some man in a dark suit walked up to the ref with a suitcase, showed him the money and said, hey, you know, knock out the U.S., we'll give you this cash,
0: yeah,
1: or something, right?
0: And you know, it's one of those things, it's kind of like the legal system and like judges, right?
1: Yeah.
0: Where referees are individual people who are given this authority that they get to make calls and what they say goes. So it could be as simple as a personal thing for a referee, could be a mistake, could be a personal grudge, or there could be some sort of deep state like thing going on.
1: We should enjoy bad ref calls, because I think a lot of these, eventually over time, they're going to want robots and AI and all that stuff to be running sports, governing, you know, the plays and calls and stuff. And well, long the
0: days.
1: That
0: was another story.
1: When humans.
0: That was another story last week or over the weekend.
1: Yeah.
0: In another game, there was a bad call made that was on video. It was something about this guy wasn't supposed to hit the ball with his head. And the call was made that he hit it with his head. And so that, you know, these things are big in soccer, you know.
1: Yeah,
0: wars are fought over smaller things. But the call was made, and it's on video. It's slow motion. Any human person who watches the video, it is not up for debate that this soccer ball did not touch this guy's head. But an AI that was part of the, like, refereeing system, the AI said that from what it saw, there's a 93% chance that the ball hit the guy's head. And so they made the decision and enforced the penalty. But anybody with eyeballs could see that it didn't happen. So this AI thing is already, like, in the works here.
1: Oh, yeah, of course.
0: And because it's FIFA, and because it's such a global power structure, it's also another example of, like, this petri dish for deploying technocracy in the general public. You know, this is, like, as relevant as, like, law enforcement using facial recognition and getting it wrong, right? Okay. So that's kind of the backstory on the red card that was given. Administration officials didn't take long to brief U.S. soccer officials about their plan, the people said. I like it was a brief. Like, the White House legal team says, hey, soccer officials, just so you know, this is what we're planning on doing. So just know this is coming.
1: The black right? SUVs are deployed. They can see them coming.
0: Exactly.
1: Yeah.
0: In the 24 hours after the game, the U.S. soccer publicly bemoaned that it had no recourse to appeal the decision and no obvious replacement for Bolligan on the roster. Trump picked up the phone to the one person he knew had the power to put things right. Infantino, who's the president of FIFA, has ruled soccer's governing body since 2016 and courted Trump for nearly as long. He has been a regular guest of the Oval Office and popped up alongside Trump at events ranging from a UFC fight in Miami to the Gaza Peace Summit in Egypt. Trump took this guy, the soccer president, to the Gaza Peace Summit in Egypt.
1: Interesting. Again, might be relevant showing in the moment how, here.
0: Exactly. Showing how big and important FIFA is. They're in the room during these geopolitical peace summits. And when the two men spoke, Trump urged Infantino to review the Bolligan call. The FIFA president agreed to look into it, but didn't commit to overturning it, one of the people said. By the time Trump and Infantino spoke again days later, however, Infantino was ready to tell him that the suspension was being lifted, some of the people said. I love all their sources is like, they just say the people. Some of the people said this happened.
1: Yeah.
0: The people said this.
1: What is this? What outlet was it? I forgot.
0: It's Wall Street Journal.
1: Wall Street Journal. Yeah. Okay. That makes sense.
0: Wall Street Journal. FIFA had deployed a little known provision known as Article 27, which it says allows its disciplinary committee to exercise its discretion when reviewing sanctions. And this is a small little detail that it's easy to miss. But, you know, we talk about laws and their formatting and their analogous to sort of grimoires that when you write a law, a legal document, it's filed, it's official, it's in the Library of Congress. It becomes sort of a spell that can be referenced by these sort of esoteric power structures. And they can choose when to do it or not. Just because a law exists doesn't mean that it's automatically applied. It takes this sort of, you know, magicianry
1: power
0: or something, man, to pass this power to evoke or invoke that thing. So little known, very rarely used Article 27, which says it allows a disciplinary committee to exercise its discretion when reviewing sanctions, which is so simple and uncomplicated. It's surprising that that's like not just a known thing. There's a disciplinary committee. The law just says, or the rule just says, it can decide when reviewing actions. It seems so simple, but the fact that it's so esoteric and hidden and rarely used is just very, it shows how FIFA does its job, kind mm-hmm. of. Quote, thank you to FIFA for doing what is right and reversing a great injustice, Trump wrote on social media Sunday afternoon.
1: You know, there's so many injustices in our own country going on. Every corner, there's mm-hmm. some crazy injustice going on, but I'm glad our president is taking care of the most visible ones, you know, the really important
0: you
1: ones
0: know,
1: like a bad call in, at the World Cup.
0: Exactly. He's very invested, and he has the power to do things like intervene in a soccer match. And you think, why? Well, the Wall Street Journal wants you to think it's just personal whimsy of the president. But of course, we know that that's not true, that there are bigger things at work, of course.
1: You know, what's interesting, before you go on, the red, the color red, and especially because this is a red card, of course, we can go as deep as possible when it comes to the color red and all this kind of stuff. But in certain esoteric and occult symbolism, the red card, so to speak, can suggest power made visible, or like the final the alchemists will say this is sort of the last stage of the philosopher's stone, where you know, the manifestation of something, it becomes visible to everybody. So that's very interesting in this context. Yeah,
0: interesting. You got the red bracelet in Kabbalah.
1: Yes,
0: you've got
1: yes.
0: The red shoes, mm-hmm. the whole thing. Not everyone took such a generous view. Let me back up again. Thank you to FIFA for doing what is right and reversing a great injustice, Trump wrote on social media Sunday afternoon. Not everyone took such a generous view. Soccer fans across the rest of the world, and this I start to question. Okay, remember, it's the mainstream media. It's here to craft a worldview. It's here to pick and choose and aggrandize and minimize and work with the ingredients of narrative to give you an impression about how to see the world in the way they want you to. And so it says, not everyone took such a generous view. So right there, vague
1: language.
0: Give
1: me one person, like, on Facebook yelling at nobody, and that'll be not everyone.
0: Exactly. Yeah. They're going to try to give the impression that, like, the world is coming together to stand up against America and fight this corruption. Yeah. But really, all they got to do is, like, yeah, one guy on X didn't want to or whatever. Not to say that there's not people who don't like it.
1: I'm sure there is.
0: But the Wall Street Journal, of course, is building a narrative here for us. Not everyone took such a generous view. Soccer fans across the rest of the world cried foul over what they saw as a head of state putting his thumb on the scale and forever tarnishing the integrity of the World Cup.
1: Which so it's Trump's fault. He's the guy. He's the one that tarnished the integrity of the World Cup. No other.
0: Which is a ludicrous thing to say, as if FIFA and the World Cup is not already globally infamous for corruption. It's like wielding political power, giving this impression that the World Cup is seen as, like, this utmost, you know, integrous institution and thing, which you can say this to Americans because Americans don't really know, right? We, like, I saw some chatters in the thing said, like, I didn't even know FIFA existed until you just brought it up, right? So to Americans, there's kind of a blank slate where you can tell whatever narrative you want and they just won't really know. But Trump is forever tarnishing the integrity of the World Cup because, of course, they want you to think that, you know, like a leper in ancient Israel, like a leper, if he touches you, you are then unclean, not just physically, medically, but, like, spiritually, you are unclean. That's Trump.
1: There's a good FIFA list of histories, like I mentioned, the 2015 FIFA gate, but there's also 2010 South Africa World Cup bribery allegations. Jack Warner, who was the one of the vice presidents of FIFA, the CONCACAF corruption, where U.S. prosecutors accused him of exploiting certain positions for financial gain.
0: It's endless.
1: Yeah, 2018, Russia, it's 2022, endless. Qatar bidding controversy, World Cup media rights deals, corruption. So, I mean, this is the first one where it's on the field, though. It's the first one on the field, Basil. The game was pure. You know, the institution was corrupt, but not until Trump came around. The game itself was pure.
0: Exactly. Right. They're again, in classic American fashion, you just have no idea what's going on.
1: Yeah, of course.
0: When it comes to soccer. All right. FIFA declined to comment on the White House's influence and insisted that its disciplinary committee was an independent body. Yeah. I mean, yeah. Why? Like, what's even the question here? Of course it's an independent body. And like all of us, again, analogous to our individual human bodies created in the image of God, we are also independent bodies. That doesn't mean that shenanigans are present or not present. Again, they're saying nothing while using this big language. The White House didn't respond to a request for comment. Belgium's Soccer Federation, remember, Belgium is the
1: country we're
0: playing
1: next
0: today. Yeah. The one that was, you know, that was stands to benefit from America not having their best guy. Now, when I think back when I played whatever T-ball or, you know, the rare team sports I played in my life, which I used to be much more into, but not so much recently, you know, there's an aspect of sportsmanship, right? You know, you're like, hey, yeah, a bad call or whatever, their guy got banned or not. Hey, we all just want to play the game. Okay. Like, it's a weird thing to kind of take sides on and cry about, unless, you know, of course they have some stake in the game here, and who knows what involvement they have or don't have. Belgium's Soccer Federation said that it was, quote, astonished by the reversal and announced that it was reviewing its options. So the Belgium Soccer Federation is getting ready to fight back. The lawfare is not over. The team's coach, Rudy Garcia, wondered if the whole affair was an April Fool's prank played in July. Ooh. Wow. Norway coach, just some coach not connected to it. Norway coach, Stoa Stoa Solbakken condemned the episode as a, quote, bad decision that will hurt the World Cup. Quote, I feel also sorry for the United States, Solbakken said. Quote, because if they win, that will always hang in the balance for it.
1: Meaning, if they sounds win, like they'll what always a loser would say. Setting up the loss. Wow, good job. If I was a player, I'd be like, coach, come on.
0: Now, it's even if they win, they don't deserve it, yeah, right? It's still, really bad sportsmanship.
1: That's bad, yeah. I mean, that's not surprising.
0: Even U.S. coach Mauricio Pochettino found himself in an awkward position. He had insisted after Balogun's ejection, which came in the 64th minute of the 2-0 win over Bosnia and Herzegovina, that it was, quote, never a red card. The Americans had been forced to finish the game a man down, which he said was punishment enough. Yet he refused to address whether or not it was appropriate for the president of the United States to involve himself. Quote, in the end, it's not that we're victims, Pochettino said in Spanish. Quote, but we're not the bad guys either.
1: Like the U.S. And coach. If that is not
0: the perfect distillation of, like, in this era, this golden age, as, you know, we're watching this transformation of America's soft power in the world. I mean, all Trump's wars and operations and all the military stuff, you know, that's just one side of it. The other side is the soft power, right? Mm. Where does America culturally stand? And we've been watching this campaign over the last 6 months or more of just this revolution in America's stance, soft power wise. Of course, like I said, culminating, peaking over the weekend with the World Cup, et cetera, et cetera. Like, America's back, baby, and everybody can feel it and everybody knows it. But there is a sense for Americans where, you know, a lot of Americans, and I'm not meaning the patriotic ones, a lot of people are very clear on where they stand about America, and that's what it's all about. But there is a cohort of Americans who are having to reckon with this change that they're seeing, with now the foreigners and everybody talking about how great it is. Maybe the things that they've always criticized are actually what makes America special. Maybe we aren't the worst country. Maybe we aren't the white devils that, you know, the Iranian government calls us. You know, maybe it's not so much that. And if this doesn't perfectly vocalize kind of where maybe the Trump administration or whoever is trying to invite those people who say they hate America, mostly because they think it's the right thing to do, right? For a long time, if you want to fit in, if you don't want to get, you know, the side eye at the PTO meeting, if you don't want your friends to friend you on Facebook or whatever, you kind of were forced to be like, yeah, America's bad. Oh, we're the worst. Okay. And a lot of people don't think about it and they don't care. They just want to fit in. And that's, you know, that's, there's been 10, 15 years of that, maybe even more. But now the last sentence of this tale of how Trump's masterful soft power relationship style politics can change the direction of history. They give you the mantra. This is the mantra that the America haters are being invited into changing their mind. And it's, in the end,

0: the whole tone of the you mentioned the ethics of this. I think this is part of the wielding of soft power, the most prime example, because when we talk about the difference of hard power and soft power, if you're not familiar with those terms, I mean, they're pretty straightforward, but you think about hard power, you think force, like military force coming in, rounding up people, whatever. You know, they're much more tangible, kind of boots on the ground type of stuff. Soft power is much more nebulous in a sense. It's through right. the law. The law is actually probably
1: like
0: the most
1: almost spiritual, right? It's almost like an analog to spiritual warfare,
0: yes,
1: in a way.
0: In a way, I think moral and the ethics of it is really the most clear way to talk about it, because, you know, you look at what Trump is doing. It was like what did it say? Moral prerogative or like ethical or something along those lines in this article? I can't remember if
1: maybe
0: it said
1: not
0: those
1: in
0: exact
1: those words,
0: words,
1: but
0: you
1: it's
0: had mentioned
1: implied
0: it.
1: Though.
0: Yeah, you had mentioned how there's like this moral authority being wielded by Trump is like, oh, we got to make the right decision here. To again, mm-hmm. we got to do the right thing, as if.
1: Well, he talks about injustice. Right? He says this was an injustice, and you know, an interesting connection is made for me here to your point. Is on Clubhouse last Thursday, I was talking about Psalm 23, mm-hmm. and I was comparing my new translation, my study Bible versus, you know, the regular stuff. And one of them, you know, it says, he leads me down the path of righteousness. And my new translation says something else. But that word righteousness, you know, in Christianese, like a Christian person, you hear righteousness and you generally know what, you know, that means something to you. You don't need to think about it. You know what righteousness is. But to like a secular person, a Christianese word like that is kind of, they don't really get it. It could kind of turn them off. And, you know, how do you define righteousness to a secular person? Well, and in its most like etymologically plain definition, like with the root words and stuff, it applies very closely to justice.
0: Yeah,
1: like even the word in Spanish for justice is something like righteousness. I don't know the word, but it's like the same word for righteousness.
0: Yeah.
1: So when we say righteousness and we seek righteousness and God's righteousness, it's not just being good, like being a good boy, but it's justice. It's divine justice. It's things right and in alignment with the way God created them. And so for Trump to invoke the name of justice is, you know, has this moral and ethical implication on this like worldwide stage.
0: Yeah. Another word is honesty. That's another, the Hebrew word just or righteousness. Yes. It has the justice, but also the word honesty. So that's part of the equation here. But yeah, I think that's wielding that authority in a sense, in this context of a sporting event, which is, you know, ultimately pretty inconsequential. I mean, I guess if you're betting on the World Cup, you got a little more on the line, but
1: well,
0: in terms of like,
1: it may seem inconsequential.
0: Well, that's what I'm saying.
1: Our American instincts, yes, would seem inconsequential. However, in the invisible realm, extremely
0: right. And culturally and everything else, spiritually, sure. But it's just interesting to see. It's a very telling thing where, and maybe this is part of the modernization of the world, that, you know, we're just a few steps away from this becoming actual policymaking, you know, like let's settle totally. Let's settle the Gaza thing with a football match or something, you know, I mean, it's, and then it's going to be rigged, you know, the balls are going to be rigged and, you know, whatever. I'm sure someone's brought that up too. Do you think the soccer balls are rigged? You think they got some microchips in there that start making it spin a certain way? Or?
1: Oh, I'm sure there's all sorts of crazy stuff. Interestingly enough, again, another weird connection, just to mention it. I didn't bring it to the show yet, but a listener sent me an article that somebody wrote about robot jocks for those deep Canary Cry brand ambassadors. You'll remember Robot Jocks is like my favorite movie as a kid. It's like an 80s movie about giant robots, and the world is such that there's no wars, because if countries have disagreements with one another,
0: right,
1: instead of going to war and everybody dying, they have a robot battle between one guy on one side, one guy on the other side. They're in giant robots and they settle the score this way, right? Awesome movie and awesome article this person sent me. It has kind of a really interesting analogy to what we're seeing here, where it's, you know, in a way,

0: this geopolitical scorekeeping happening not in a military way on the battlefield, but still having significant impact on the state of geopolitics. Soccer is robot jocks. That's what I'm coming to. If anybody out there was looking for a reason or a way to think about soccer on the world stage, it's like countries duking it out in giant robot suits.
1: Fantastic. Okay, you're going to mention this?
0: Just a quick mention, because this is very interesting. This is kind of Trump's superpower here. And this is something that we've kind of touched on before. We know this because you kind of ask, okay, Trump made a personal call and something happened, and that's kind of what he gets to do. But you say, like, what exactly, like, what is the mechanism of this? And it's come up a couple times already in this episode, and that is the economy of magical objects. And as Marina Abramović, head witch of the esoteric underground of the whole world, said multiple times, people are now familiar, she said Trump, whether he knows it or not, is a very powerful chaos magician. Okay? Mm-hmm. And so there's an interesting esoteric way to... Of course, if you're familiar with the elite machinations, you know esotericism is a big part of their worldview and the way they do things. But Trump, as a powerful chaos magician, one way that you can see this play out is he loves presents, and he as in gifts, and he loves what I call magical objects, which is not just an object, but one that carries such powerful meaning. And like, they're like these little amulets of power, like you see in the movies or whatever. And when you get to a certain level in elite power structures, money stops mattering very much. Like, everybody just has so much money. Your peers have so much money that trading fiat currency becomes less and less interesting at that elite level. And what replaces it, there are a few things that replace it, some very dark things, but one of the things that replace it are magical objects. And Trump has a long storied history. For decades and decades, people telling stories about, you know, they went to Trump's office and Trump let them pick out off this shelf of just like amazing historical objects of pens or baseballs. And each one of them had a history and something important attached to it and yada, yada, yada. It's kind of part of his deal is receiving and giving magical objects. And we covered this, I think it was last year, the year before. Here's the Politico article. They know how to get to me. Trump relishes his trophy life. The most powerful people on the planet are refining a strategy for meeting with President Trump. Make him feel like a winner. So Politico is putting it in this kind of Trump's a baby kind of sense, but they reveal what I'm talking about here. Argentine President Javier Milei on Tuesday presented Trump with a letter nominating him for next year's Nobel Peace Prize, just days after 2025 award, for which Trump had forcibly lobbied, went instead to the Venezuelan opposition leader. Interestingly enough, that story about the Nobel Peace Prize, that Venezuelan ended up giving Trump the Nobel Peace Prize.
1: Yeah.
0: Again, another transaction of this magical object. Such a beautiful statement, Trump said, holding up the frame in gold, no less, in the cabinet room. In the latest series of personalized presents, the president has received from world leaders, business magnates, and sports titans. In August alone, Trump was gifted 3 Olympic medals, a FIFA World Cup, and a bespoke Unit of One Apple plaque with a 24-karat gold base. Quote, there's a solid gold trophy, Trump said on August 25th, gesturing to the FIFA World Cup during an unrelated Oval Office event. Quote, they know how to get to me. And they go on and on. But they talk about how the FIFA president had given the World Cup to Trump. And there's a little bit of a story about it at the bottom, just to illustrate. Let me see here. It says, 2 days later, FIFA President Gianni Infantino came to the White House bearing gifts. the Gold World Cup trophy and a personalized FIFA ticket to the 2026 final. Row one, seat one, of course. So, of course, Trump has a ticket to the finals. He wants, you know, he wants America to play in the finals. The trophy is, quote, for winners only, Infantino told the president, quote, and since you are a winner, of course you can touch it. Quote, can I keep it? Trump asked, quote, we're not giving it back. That goes very well on the wall over there.
1: Nice.
0: They're telling this story about, yes, the FIFA World Cup president presenting Trump with what was ended up being a replica of the trophy, not the literal trophy, but a replica, they say in the article. But you can see it's kind of like in John Wick when he's given like a coin for the Assassin's Guild or whatever, wherever he goes in the world, he can show this coin and it's like his one favor that no matter what, if you have this coin, this little magagical object, you can make something happen no matter what.
1: Yeah, so he's got a, and that's kind probably of, got a little red button in there. You know, you take off the top, there's a little emergency button that he can press.
0: And that's what it is, right? Trump was given the coin. When you need a favor, pick up the phone, show me the trophy, and anything you need, we can do it. Do and think, I think that's what happened here. Do you think I think that's what happened here.
1: He FaceTimed the president of FIFA holding the trophy.
0: He's like, I'm calling in my favor. I got the trophy right here. You have to do what I say. And again, you know, of course, Trump's whimsy is one part of it, but it's during this transformational weekend of July 4th, the pinnacle of, you know, America's new standing in the world or refreshed standing in the world or whatever. It's a pretty major transition we're watching here. It's very surprising to watch.
1: Yeah,
0: but also very interesting to look kind of behind the curtain and see this very real, very important soft power economy playing out, because the media and everybody's so obsessed with the military and the wars and the power and the blah, blah, blah. And they can totally miss this sort of stuff going on behind the scenes that is at least as important as military power, but possibly even more.
1: Yeah, more recently, King Charles came to the White House, gave the Trump bell from 1944.
0: Yeah,
1: there's also
0: Trump bell from the submarine, the Trump submarine.
1: Yes, there's also a replica of the Ark of the Covenant at his Mar-a-Lago location. So he's really into all this stuff, all these artifacts, but. You know, there's more weird stuff happening in actual geopolitics, and this might be a reflection of some of the stuff going on now.
0: I think it's related. Yeah. I think it's related. Actually.
1: What?
0: Real quick.
1: Okay.
0: It is absolutely related.
1: Okay.
0: Because in the Politico article, they bring up the
1: this old Politico article.
0: Golden pager. In February, Israeli Prime Minister Benjamin Netanyahu bestowed the president with a golden pager,
1: right, okay.
0: A trophy-like reference to an Israeli military operation that involved blowing up the pagers of Hezbollah affiliates. And it goes on. So, you know, it's on the list of kind of the receipt, the magical objects receipt. You know, you see this playing out. Benjamin Netanyahu, the golden pager, and this next story.
2: Speaking of the beast system, beast system.
1: This is coming out of AP, so you know it's legit. And the headline here is Hamas dissolves its government in Gaza to transfer power to a UN-backed committee. So, this is kind of crazy. I mean, Gaza has been the bane of everyone's existence all over the world when it comes to the conflict with Israel and all that. So
0: it's
1: Hamas
0: everything.
1: Dissolving its government in Gaza to transfer power to a UN-backed committee. Okay, let's see what the AP reports here. The Hamas militant group said Monday it had dissolved its government in Gaza and is preparing to transfer power to a technical committee backed by the United Nations as part of a U.S. brokered ceasefire deal. A technical committee backed by the United Nations. Okay. Hamas. It's
0: a different way of saying a technocratic
1: technocracy.
0: Committee.
1: Yeah, I think they're a little more explicit in a moment here. Hamas did not say whether it planned to take the crucial step of disarming or handing over security to an international force, but described its decision as evidence of its commitment to Gaza's reconstruction after years of war. Okay.
0: This is interesting.
1: What?
0: This is soft power is about, right? We're also watching this soft power.
1: Yeah.
0: Hamas said it dissolved its government. Israel didn't destroy its government. The U.S. didn't nuke its government.
1: Mar-a-Gaza. Hamas
0: dissolved its government to hand it over to a technocratic committee. It's incredible.
1: It was unclear if the move announced by a lower-level official, some peon announced it, would lead to any meaningful change on the ground. The Board of Peace, the new entity led by President Donald Trump with the mandate of governing and rebuilding Gaza, said it was aware of the Hamas announcement, but would assess the impact based on, quote, actions, not promises, end quote. The board stressed in a statement on X that the technocratic committee must control all weapons in Gaza as laid out in the ceasefire agreement. So there you go, right there, obvious reference in AP that it's not just a technical committee, it is a technocratic committee. And also the main indicator they're looking for is that the weapons and, you know, all the violence, you know, the means to violence in Gaza are handed over to this technocratic committee.
0: The monopoly on violence. The means, the monopoly on violence must be handed over to this technocratic committee.
1: At a news conference Monday, Ismail Al-Thawabta, general director of the Hamas-run government media office, said, quote, only technical and professional staff would remain in their position to run the Palestinian enclave day-to-day affairs. Only technical and professional staff. That is the technocracy in the 1910s
0: no
1: and
0: bureaucrats,
1: 20s. Yeah, in the 1910s
0: no
1: and 20s.
0: Politicians.
1: The whole concept of a technocracy was, hey, these politicians, they don't know what's going on. You know, they got these biases. They don't understand how everything works. Let's get the engineers, the mathematicians, the technical
0: scientists.
1: People, the scientists. Let's get them in there because they know how all of this works. And so they'll have a more informed palate to make their decisions. That is the technocracy.
0: Is,
1: I mean, straight up.
0: Perfectly in line, of course, as we've covered before, that is Trump's.
1: That's his thing.
0: He is the spiritual ancestor.
1: Literal,
0: he is in the
1: sense,
0: lineage.
1: Yeah.
0: Right. He is in the lineage of Technocracy Inc. from the 20s or whenever it was, where they imagined Mexico, Canada, America as one big technocracy, including Greenland. And we've gone through this whole thing here. And the Board of Peace, remember, the thing that Trump just spun up. I was going to say randomly, but wasn't random, but it was, you know, he spun up, and the idea of the Board of Peace, of which he is the chairman with no plans of not being the chairman, is explicitly meant to replace the United Nations.
1: Right.
0: It's this it's like the Trump globalist organization. Right. And so Trump, not as the president of the United States, and this is a subtle difference we got to keep in mind. There's Trump, the president of the United States, but then there's Trump, the chairman of the Board of Peace. And those are two different positions and two different things, because Trump will not be president someday. But when that day comes and he is not president, he is still the chairman of the Board of Peace.
1: You know why that's so interesting is because when Obama was stepping down of course, the end of his term between 08 and 2016. One of the big rumors at the time was, oh, because, you know, the whole Antichrist thing didn't work out with Obama. There was a lot of Christians saying Obama's the Antichrist, and he didn't really turn out to be like the Antichrist. So people were like, well, what do we do now? And they were saying, oh, Obama's going to take over the UN. He's going to become president of the UN. And that's how we'll get the, you know, one world government, new world order, that type of thing. But ironically, he was in his underwear and running the Biden administration. In the meantime, in the meantime, Trump openly does the Board of Peace. And like you said,
0: to replace the UN.
1: To replace the UN.
0: We're all running around scared about Obama being the Antichrist taking over the UN. And Trump waltzes on in.
1: Gets everyone's support, by the way. All those, those Obama haters are like, yeah, Trump. And then turns out he's putting together the global international institution think tank that's going to like guide all this stuff and police the world. And, interesting.
0: And we have to process and contend with that. And that's the confusing part when people think we are Trumpists, whatever a Trumpist is. It's like, hey, no, we're just calling it how we sees it. Look, on the Antichrist discussion, there's lots of, as an American, I love watching America be awesome like we are seeing in recent months. But also, as a Christian, watching the sovereignty of God unfold in front of me, I have nothing in my power. I cannot stop the beast system. I cannot stop the events of the book of Revelation. That is not my job. If you're Peter Thiel,
1: it's definitely your job.
0: If you're a technocrat like Peter Thiel, you make it your job to build an AI so that the Antichrist doesn't build his own AI. Imagine that. But here, us now, as witnesses of God's sovereignty, you see Trump, the warrior against globalism, spin up the Board of Peace, make himself the chair, perhaps for life. When he's not the president, he's still the chair. And this Board of Peace is really the one that kind of has the final say on what's going on in Palestine, as we will see here. And like that paragraph you just read, says the Board of Peace, the new entity led by President Donald Trump with the mandate of governing and rebuilding Gaza, said it was aware of the Hamas announcement. Because remember, Hamas has announced that they are going to be working with the UN.
1: Right.
0: So this is outside of the Board of Peace right now. And this is, I think, key and why this story is not over. Okay. This is the first move in the next phase of what we're going to watch. Because we're watching the Board of Peace, one world government, contend with the United Nations one world government, the post-World War II. He's sort of building this new machine to take the reins of the new world order, right? And so, yes, this is Gaza. You might say, oh my gosh, Hamas giving up their government. Wow, Trump did it. No. That's not where we're at. They get Hamas dissolving its government, handing it over to the United Nations, opposite of the Board of Peace.
1: There's a lot. You got to put a whiteboard up and do a mind map to understand all the different moving parts with this, because you also have Israel right there. You have, you know, Trump sort of back and forth with Israel. The Iran stuff is involved in it. So there's a lot of moving parts, and we don't have to dive through all of it.
0: It's very subtle. It's very subtle.
1: It is subtle, yes.
0: That's why you kind of got to just pay attention through time here.
1: Yeah.
0: But the Board of Peace, the new entity led by President Donald Trump with the mandate of governing and rebuilding Gaza, said it was aware of the Hamas announcement, but would assess its impact based on actions and promises. So Trump is kind of like, hey, well, I'm not buying it. I see what you're doing, UN. You're trying to swoop in and to build your own Palestinian technocracy. So we're going to step back. We're going to watch. We're going to wait. We will assess the impact based on actions, not promises. The board stressed in a statement on X that the technocratic committee must control all weapons in Gaza as laid out in the ceasefire agreement. So what we see here is a setup where now Trump and Netanyahu and the Board of Peace actually has an incentive for Hamas to not hand over the reins to the UN. Mm-hmm. We may be seeing some interesting, reactions, whether they're military reactions, something, you know, this is not what Trump wants. It doesn't benefit him in the way that he's hoping.
1: Right. So it's almost like getting, Trump wants to reconstruct Gaza with Mar-a-Gaza. It's almost like they're making their own reconstruction without the Trump plan. So
0: they're trying to stop Mar-a-Gaza.
1: Right.
0: But they still want to reconstruct. Look, we know this is over. We know we need to dissolve our government. We're going to have to. They're just trying to choose who they want to take over Palestine.
1: Right
0: now, they're trying to give it to the UN instead of the Board of Peace.
1: It's such a bad situation, too, because since October 7th, according to AP, this is another article. This is the link for the Gaza's reconstruction article. Of course, October 7th, 2023 is what kicked off this phase that we're in of the, you know, Israel versus Gaza situation. 1,200 people killed, 251 hostages taken in that event. But since then, Israel has retaliated, according to AP, killing 73,000 Palestinians. So it's a little bit of, I don't know if there's enough retaliation there or not. But what's interesting, they talk about the, back to this article, they talk about the different things that this will be good moving forward towards a positive step towards the path to implement a ceasefire. But it does quote Israeli Foreign Minister Gideon Saar. He dismissed the move, saying it was designed to avoid disarmament. Quote, as long as Hamas retains its weapons, any civilian government will, of course, operate as Hamas dictates, he wrote on X. The Committee of Technocrats. I mean, this article just becomes more and more explicit as it goes on. The Committee of Technocrats, which is based in Cairo, is chaired by Ali Sha'ath, a Gaza-born engineer and former official with the Palestinian Authority. It has a mandate to restore essential services and oversee civilian affairs under the supervision of the UN and the Board of Peace. So there is something working out here. It might be this sort of it's a negotiation taking place.
0: A little bit of working together, trying to be at war with one another, the UN versus the Board of Peace, but as sort of a reshuffling of power here.
1: But the thing not to not miss is that the reason why this is probably happening to begin with is because Trump did put together the Board of Peace, where it sort of puts, you know, the UN was sort of the monopoly of world power institutions. When Trump puts together the Board of Peace, then you have an opposition force to be like, well, I'm going to take over the UN. He threatened the UN, the whole deal. It sort of forces the UN to fall in line to certain things. So if, and this is a big if the ultimate goal of somebody like Trump is to actually, it doesn't matter who gets it done, it's peace in Gaza and that whole region, then maybe that's a tactic to try to get some people, whether it's Hamas or the UN, to start moving and actually doing something rather than, you know, sitting around and continuing to do all the destruction and killing from all the sides. It says here at the end in a statement on X, Sha'ath acknowledged the Hamas announcement Monday and said that in order for the committee to function effectively, there must be a, quote, a single governing authority operating under one legal framework and, quote, a unified security apparatus accountable to that authority. What does that sound like, Basil? Does that not sound like the New World Order? I mean,
0: it's the beast system, baby.
1: The whole beast system. It's the
0: new world order.
1: It's the
0: one world government.
1: It's the George Bush, new world order. What did he say? He said it was the rule of law. He talked about the rule of law back in the 90s. So it's that thing. You know, it's like everyone's got to be under the same umbrella. You can't operate outside of it because that's how, you know, this mess starts. Now, this individual.
0: E pluribus unum.
1: Yeah.
0: E pluribus unum.
1: Yep.
0: Out of many, one.
1: With one, yeah. Ali Sha'ath, and this is, thank you to Sir Ike for pointing this out. There is a little bio on Dr. Ali Sha'ath, Chief Commissioner, Acting Commissioner for Energy and Transport, interesting, for AWQAF, the AWQAF, and Religious Services. It says he's a national leader, senior strategist, yada, yada, yada. It says here that he holds a PhD and an MSc, is that a Master of Science?
0: Master of Science,
1: I think. Yeah, in civil engineering from Queen's University of Belfast, UK.
0: Yeah, Belfast. Interesting connection to Northern Ireland.
1: Yes,
0: there.
1: Yes. And yeah, a BS in civil engineering and in Ain Sham in Cairo, Egypt. So, yeah.
0: So, I mean, he's just a straight up engineer.
1: He's a straight up engineer. He's a technocrat.
0: He's a straight up engineer technocrat who is being put at the head of the new government, technocratic government. It's a little petri dish. It's a little petri dish. Everybody's trying to figure out how technocracy, you know, can be deployed. And they needed to rubbleize Gaza to do it and rebuild it in their own technocratic image. And yeah, very interesting that comes from that he was educated in Belfast, right? So he's got this British, of course, there's the Northern Ireland and Palestinian connection.
1: Parallels.
0: The Queen herself, considered that, the Israel-Gaza situation was the Ireland-Northern Ireland situation. They inform each other on policy. And this fellow was, brought up and molded in that British version and then put in charge of the Palestinian version. It's really crazy.
1: So I don't know. The ceasefire stuff is... That's the part that kind of...
0: Yeah, I don't know. I think we got what we got.
1: I just don't picture much changing other than maybe like...
0: No.
1: More sophisticated
0: weapons. We're still in it, baby. We're just watching... We're watching the play. The script is being played out in front of us. There's no... these mainstream news articles, every single article is like, here is the world as it stands now. Yeah. This is the world you live in. And that's how they keep you going from like one state of understanding, then rip you out of it and say, oh no, now it's this, now it's this, now it's this. But just sit back. Just know this is one step in the thing. We already know how it ends. We've already read the book.
1: That's true.
0: And now we just get to watch it happen. Yep. Thank God.
1: Yep.
0: All right. Well, that's very fun, Guns. Very fun top of the show here. Man, we got so much more show to do, hopefully. So let's take a second and thank our producers, because we are on the value for value model, folks.
1: Yes, it's true. Hold on, I have the jingle so you don't have to explain all of it.
3: Value for
0: Yay.
3: Value. We take no money from corporations, commies, or cartels.
1: There you go.
0: That's right. That's right. We don't participate in the system that makes shows like this possible by bending the knee and working with corporations in the format, the structure, the scaffolding of mind control and advertising to keep the show going. Not a penny of platform partnerships, advertisements, or anything like that goes to support the show. We only exist because of the value for value model, meaning that if you get any value out of this, you should also know that unlike what we have been taught, that our simple viewing of a video, because of its advertisements at the front and the back, we give of our consciousness, our time, our understanding, we pay for things with these God-given sort of ethereal resources that we have without even knowing it often. And what does it do? It benefits corporations, mammon, the beast system, the whole thing. But value for value is very different. We do not do that. And so the only way that we can continue doing this is for those who get any value out of what we do here and want to continue having Canary Cry in their lives, we must come together like Paul wrote about in the book of 1 Corinthians. We must come together and provide some value to keep the ministry going. And that value can take many forms. Your time, your talent, your treasure, whatever. Not all about money, whatever God has given you to put value into his work here on earth. You can help us out that way. If you have time that you want to give, if you want to help us out, if you want to volunteer for stuff, you can do that. If you are an artist or a musician or a creative person at all, you can go to canarycry.art. You can upload your art for the show, make something for the show. Again, make it for us, put it up. We love to feature it on the show. But if all else fails, you can support us financially. Of course, that's very important. And the show wouldn't exist without our financial producers. Big old shout out to all of our monthly producers. God bless you. We are so blessed by you. And of course, our executive producers are people who come in and they support the show for any individual episode like this for $100 or more. We like to thank them. And yeah, you know, in this big transformation in the world here, things are scary. We understand. Not a whole lot of producership over the past week, but we did have one very faithful executive producer, and I bet you could guess it is executive producer Sir Alex Protocol V2 Baron of the Brian Protocol. Comes in, supports the show for $100.33. Illuminatus!
1: Thank you, Alex Protocol.
0: He's on a 501 episode streak and a 155 episode executive producer streak.
1: Oops, wrong jingle.
0: Incredible. Thank you very much. Now, we had just a handful of producers come in under the executive producer amount. And remember, folks, I invite you, go over to canarycry.support, pray about it, whatever the Lord lays on your heart. Just know, without these financial producers, Gonz and I are in a pretty bad situation. So we want to honor and thank you. And these producers came in under the executive producer amount, but over the $7.77 mark, which means they're entitled to have a note read on the show if they'd like, starting with producer Parker N.
1: Parker N, thank you very much.
0: Parker N is here.
1: All right.
0: And Parker N produces the show for $56.78 plus fees.
1: $56.78. Love it.
0: Very good. Good reminder. If you want to produce the show and you come in for a nice round number on the 10 or the 5, like $10, $20, whatever that is, that's you telling us you would prefer we do not disclose the amount on the air. We like to give the option for anonymity whenever we can. But if you don't mind us or you would like us to read the amount on the air, put some funky numbers on it. 1, 2, 3, 4, 5, 6, 7, 8, 11, 11, 33, 77, whatever. Whatever you want to do, you can put it in your amount, and we'd love to read it on the show. Parker N. comes in and leaves a note for us, and it's very simple. It's Psalm 93, and I'll read it now. The Lord reigns. He is robed in majesty. The Lord is robed. He has put on strength as his belt. Yes, the world is established. It shall never be moved. Your throne is established from of old. You are from everlasting. The floods have lifted up, O Lord. The floods have lifted up their voice. The floods lift up their roaring, mightier than the thunders of many waters, mightier than the waves of the sea. The Lord on high is mighty. Your decrees are very trustworthy. Holiness befits your house, O Lord, forevermore. Thank you very much, Parker N. Beautiful.
1: Yeah, thank you.
0: Amen. Amen. And of course, we have producer Rebecca T coming in.
1: Rebecca T, thank you very much.
0: Rebecca T, keeping it going, trucking along. Comes in for 11.11.
1: Thank you very much. Nice. 11.11.
0: And is on a 38 episode streak.
4: Yeah, she's on a streak.
0: Beautiful. Come climbing up to that 42 there, Rebecca T. Mm-hmm. 42 episode streak. We got Monica, producer Monica, coming in for a pocket full of sevens.
1: Thank you.
0: Thank you very much. Monica also produced Clubhouse last week.
1: Ooh, very so nice.
0: Give her a shout out for that, which puts her on a 9 episode streak.
5: Where'd you find this?
6: Hey, you lit now.
0: That's right.
1: Lit.
0: You're lit, Monica. Thank you very much. Monica left a note here. It says, some pocket change for the new golden age, baby. Thanks for all you guys do.
1: Love
0: Thank
1: it.
0: You, Monica.
1: Thank you, Monica.
0: And that's just about it, with the exception of Cage Rattler Coffee Gun.
1: Ooh, okay.
0: Wahoo. 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
1: where?
0: Ecuador. 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And, of course, when you come get your coffee from Cage Rattler Coffee, which I am always told is the best, and experience myself as well, is the best every morning. Gons as well. Only are you supporting Canary Cry families, other families like you, where we need to be sticking together, parallel economy, hello. Don't let mammon decide where your money goes. That is between you and God. You can support other Canarians, and in turn, they support the show.
1: I was just saying the coffee is warm when I start the show. Obviously, it doesn't stay warm. It turns, starts to go lukewarm and then kind of cold towards the end of the show. Still good. The flavor is so good that it just, beautiful. I drink my coffee just black. I don't like any sugar or milk or anything in it. It's just pure flavor, and it's just delicious. I love it.
0: There you go. It's
1: good stuff.
0: You can do it that way. You can do it like me. I run it through the espresso machine I stole from my father. And a little bit of milk, a little bit of MTC oil, I think it's called.
1: Fancy.
0: MTC, yeah. Then just down it. Just gulp it immediately.
1: Should we do a line of Canary Cry creatine as well? I hear it's good for the brain. You got to do it like a whole
0: creatine,
1: bunch.
0: Creatine, amino acids, heck, steroids, who knows.
1: Canary Cry, some extra tea.
0: Go to cagerattlercoffee.com. Get your coffee there. There's a subscription you can sign up to, get it every month. You can get your sampler box if you don't know exactly what kind you want. There's the Nephilim Hunter Dark Roast, Emu Wrangler Medium Roast. You're going to have some fun. Do some exploring. There's some great stuff over there. Thank you very much, Cage Rattler Coffee, for making it happen. And just because unspecified podcast in the YouTube chat says, I was driving. Where do I go to be a producer again? Thank you, Unspecified Podcast, for asking the question and not just forgetting and gallivanting off to whatever the next thing in your life is.
1: Chasing that
0: we
1: rooster.
0: Must take the moment, any moment, to produce the show, because we will forget. Other things happen in life. Value for value is not incentivized and required in this life, in this culture, in this mammon beast system. It is our lives do not hang in the balance like with value for value, like other transactions we are forced to make. Dear Unspecified Podcast, and anybody else listening, go to canarycry.support.
5: Canarycry.support.
0: There you go.
1: There it is.
0: Of course, we had some people come in, support the show under the $7.77 mark. We're going to be thanking them on Wednesday. Thank you. Fun part is, we also had some art come in over the weekend, guys.
1: Yes, we did.
0: Some Canary Cry artists coming in, support the show. In what order would you like to thank our artists?
1: Let's do the tree first. We have a...
0: Let's do the tree.
1: We have a piece from Jolms, some more Jolms fart work. Lone Tree is the caption.
0: Lone Tree. It says on the tin. It is a lone tree.
1: It's a lone
0: sketch
1: tree.
0: Of a tree from Jolms. Thank you very much.
1: Yeah, thank you.
0: What mysteries?
1: Yes,
0: what mysteries lie in that tree? I have no idea. Perhaps somebody has etched Think outside the cage in the bark of the tree on the other side where we can't see.
1: It's maybe true. There probably is some code in there somewhere in the
0: something
1: tree.
0: Something in there. I am unable to discern it, but thank you, Jolms, for drawing this tree for us. Appreciate it.
1: Yeah, maybe some humanoid legs in there somewhere. I don't know what's going on, but thank you very much for the tree. Okay. It's beautiful.
0: It's a beautiful tree. Sometimes, Gons, a tree is just a tree.
1: Everything has hidden messages. Everything is a message. All right. We also got something from Curious Asian Lurker. Fantastic piece. There's a note here that reads, "The curious canary's thoughts whilst chilling on a tree." There you go. Yes.
0: Okay. And it's, Thank you, Curious Asian Lurker. We've got this wonderful graphic art done here. And we got this canary chilling in a beautiful tree. Another tree. Interesting.
1: Lots tree of trees. Yeah, today. Tree thing.
0: Yeah. And the canary, of course, mouth wide open.
1: Seeing.
0: Because the canary is crying. And we have this thought bubble coming off the canary, which is kind of this fun. You see those conspiracy theory thought maps, right? Where somebody has made this humongous graphic with teeny tiny little letters connecting like Rothschilds, Bilderberg, Elon Musk. And that has to do with World War II and all these arrows and everything pointing around. It's done something kind of like that with a bunch of bubbles.
1: Like a thought bubble. I like the layers here because you have like the outer layer.
0: The layers are important.
1: Yeah.
0: The outer layer that encompasses all the other topics. It says prophecy, Jesus, salvation, spiritual warfare, revelation, rapture, new heaven and new earth. Of course, everything we think about is in that context. Yes. So that's very well represented here, Curious Asian Lurker. But on the inside, there's too much to read them all, but you will see bubbles inside of bubbles connecting to other bubbles. Of course, it says CCR, CCNT, Basil and Gonzo. You've got Face Like the Sun, the Joyspiracy Theory, some other projects of ours, Chronovisor, Predictive Programming, Hollywood, YouTube, podcasts, the Y-Files, PsyOps, COINTELPRO, Truman Show, Surveillance, Facial Recognition, Mark of the Beast, Technocracy, the Jesuits, Israel. It's all in there.
1: I like the corner here. He crammed in some stuff in the corner. You got CERN, Large Hadron Collider, Mandala Effect, which, by the way, CERN shut down for the next 4 years. People are making jokes. It's really, really good jokes.
0: We should be safe for a few years. Things are going to be okay for a few years.
1: The Mandala Effect has stopped. You know, the Bible has stopped being changed. UAP, UFOs, USOs, NHI. Psionics, then you have Project Bluebeam, you got Demons and Nephilim, DNA. Yeah, it's a lot. It's a whole, there, it's baby. Like almost everything.
0: It's good.
1: There's a little.
0: No, it's good. I mean, it's difficult to really put into an image what we got going on here, but this proves to me that Curious Asian Lurker, you know, is paying attention. He gets what we're doing.
1: I'm trying to read this imprint on the tree. You know how, like, you go to a tree and you find, like, you know, Joe and Savannah or something. There's like a little carving inscription on the tree.
0: Basil plus Gons forever. That's number four.
1: I can't read what it says. Can you read this? I don't. It's some secret. Secret dictation here. There's a 33 in it. I can see a 33 message in there. But I can't I can't get much closer than this. Hold on. Let me see if I can zoom in a little more here as we're doing some forensics.
0: It's like some math.
1: It math? I don't know. I don't think it's math.
0: Approximate symbol, like the approximate equals sign. I think.
1: I mean, I see the 33, V3.
0: It's a secret message. There's a secret message in there somewhere. It might just be Curious Asian Lurker maybe giving a clue to his secret identity or something.
1: Yeah, we'll figure it out.
0: We're going to have to dive deep. If anybody wants to retrieve this image and go into the spectrograph and dig into the pixels, see if there's any hidden messages, the image is available in the newsletter that I sent out today before the show. So hopefully you're on the newsletter. You can get the image there. Go to work. Beautiful.
1: Fantastic.
0: All right, couple of things. We had some great sort of producer generated stuff here. Before we have a few speak pipes I want to listen to. But I want to hit a couple of messages that came in on the text message alert system.
1: Okay.
0: We have the Canary Cry text message alert system. You should be on the newsletter. That'll tell you when we're going live. But Also, do not rely on YouTube to send you notifications. It will not tell you. Do not rely on getting our X posts. Do not rely on anything. The big tech platforms, they do not want you here to see us live. But you can circumvent that a little bit by joining the Canary Cry text message alert system. Just text the word canary. Don't get fancy. Don't get froggy with it. Just text the word canary to 877-740-3226. It is an automated system. Okay. Do not text me, hey, put me on the list. I can't. It's illegal. You have to text canary to join the list to 877-740-3226. I will send you a text before every show just to let you know that we're going live. Fun part is you can text me back. I cannot carry on a text conversation with you. It's very expensive. But sometimes I read them on the show, and we had some pretty good ones come in. And of course, the moment that I want to read them on the air, the text message surface bumps me out and makes me log in again, which includes getting an email with a secret code. And now I've done it. I've gone pretty fast at that. Okay, here we go. Let's see. 916 texted me a question that we get a lot. And that is, can you talk about the Little Season Theory? We can't talk about the Little Season Theory. Gons and I are both not educated enough. And we've talked about this. This has been a thing on the show for a long time. We need somebody to come on the show, tell us about the Little Season Theory. I try my best. Sometimes this, I talk about this, it on Clubhouse. Is this
1: the
0: whole,
1: the Satan's Little Season Theory?
0: Is Satan's Little Season. It's okay. The preterism. Little season.
1: I see. I see. Yeah. Yeah. Yeah.
0: You know, like, it's still eschatological. It's an interesting, and it's not unfounded, but it's a sort of eschatological, I guess, second option to Revelation and how it's playing out on Earth. It's something like that. A lot of people ask us to talk about it, but we're not pros. So,
1: you know, I might address it for one of the Bible studies that I'm doing every week. I skipped this past week because
0: somebody's got to look
1: too much.
0: It.
1: But yeah, no, I can tackle some of that maybe. So
0: yeah, get into it. People want to. Maybe we'll get a guest on the show. Or something. 484 says, "Such nice boys. We appreciate you too. Thank you." 484. 940 says, "Wait a minute, Basil, are you a Trump shill? This is the first I'm hearing of this." That's right. That's right. The news flash, Trump shill. 262. Oh, this is Kristen. Oh, this is fun. Okay. I was talking, I talked to a great Canarian on Clubhouse last Thursday. And I want to say this. I'm pretty casual on this show talking about Clubhouse. Okay. I'm not trying to push anybody to come listen to the podcast I do on Thursdays. A lot of people skip it. That's okay. It's not a news show. I think it's very important. We do a lot of great things. We do Bible study. Everybody who complains that this show doesn't do more Bible study and like doesn't talk about the gospel enough in news, that's what Clubhouse is for. I am now officially encouraging everyone, if you have not checked out Clubhouse, you are missing out. Go give it a try. The last episode was a really great episode. This is my official, I implore you, if you've been skipping it or just not interested, go listen to Clubhouse. It's really evolved into almost an essential listening for the Canary Cry lifestyle brand. But Kristen texts, on that show, last Clubhouse, we had a caller from Puerto Rico who called in.
1: Ooh.
0: And he has been listening since 2012. He's an old school guy. Ooh. He's been OG. With us forever, right? OG. And long story, you can listen to the conversation. It was a great conversation. But the talk of course, Rob Skiba came up. And during that Rob Skiba thing, we talked a little bit about, I think his name is Jeremiah Skiba, mm-hmm. I think yep, is his name. Son. His son, mm-hmm. Skiba News Nation. Yep. And, you know, I kind of talked about like, hey, we know that he does a show. I've kind of poked around it. I haven't spent a whole lot of time, but people found us. I mean, Rob was a great friend of ours. A lot of people found us because of Rob and vice versa. So it's, you know, part of me thinks like, well, we should, get in contact with Jeremiah. Like, it's, I don't know. I've been in contact with him
1: for a little
0: bit. But it's also kind of weird to be like, hey, I knew your dad.
1: Let's see.
0: You walk around town, people are like, I knew your father.
1: I'm going to the DMs.
0: But anyways, let me read the text here.
1: Before, because he invited us to a conference he was doing and stuff, but yeah.
0: That must have been a long time ago.
1: Maybe a couple years ago. Yeah.
0: Anyways, so we've never connected with Jeremiah Skiba in the way that maybe we should or that we want to. So I mentioned that on the show, and then this text message came in. Says, hi, Basil. Thank you for your Skiba News Nation shout out on Friday. If you are still interested in being a guest, we would love to reschedule. Reschedule? Was I scheduled? Oh, geez, this is going to be embarrassing. I think I was scheduled once. I don't remember what happened. Kristen, manager, Skiba News Nation, texting the text message alert system. Kristen, I vaguely remembered that we had something set up and it didn't work. I do not know why. I apologize profusely. And yes, we would love to set up an opportunity to go on Skiba News Nation. There you go. Fun text message. One last one here. 762. Of course, all praises to the Most High God, Jesus Christ. 970 says, oh, this is Krillin. Krillin says, Baz and Gons, you are blessings to the world from God himself. Thank you for your hard work and dedication to the Canarium, and may supernatural optimism drive us towards God's kingdom. Krillin. Thank you, Krillin.
1: Thank you, Krillin.
0: Being a brand ambassador for my thing this whole year, which is supernatural optimism. Listen to Canary Cry Clubhouse if you find yourself needing some supernatural optimism, which should be all of you, okay?
1: Krillin makes me feel like Goku, you know? Just the positivity.
0: You are encouragement, Goku. Don't worry.
1: You know? It's all good.
0: You are. 615 texted, says, please check your Rumble chat. Important. X you both too. Okay, I'm looking at the Rumble chat. Sue RN says, JT follows JC would be a good guest to talk about Little Season. All right, let's make a note of that. JT follows JC can come on the show to talk about Little Season. Thank you, Sue. And then Nomen Prunte texts and let us know he has a speak pipe, which is a great transition to check some of our voice messages. Thank you, everybody, for texting. Thank you for everybody on the list. If you haven't done it yet, give it a try. You can always get off the list, okay? If you sign up, text Canary to 877-740-3226. If you don't like getting the text messages, you just text stop and it stops, okay? But give it a try. You're going to love it. And with that, you can also leave us a voicemail, okay? Go over to canarycrynewstalk.com. You'll see a green tab on the right hand or the bottom of the page. Click on that green tab. And you'll be able to leave us a 90-second voice message. By default, we will play this voice message on the show. If you do not want us to play the message, if it is a private message, say so immediately, because we often do not listen to these before the show, and we don't want to give away your secrets. But we had a few speak pipes come in, Guns. Mm-hmm. Do you want to walk us through?
1: Sure. Let's start off with Rochelle, since we haven't heard from Rochelle in a while. Actually, I think we have...
0: Rochelle.
1: Do we have... We have a Rochelle jingle somewhere. Let me see if I can...
0: Yes.
1: Pull it up real quick. Let's see, how do you spell Rochelle? Is it R-O-C-H? Oh, here it is.
5: Rochelle. Get out of my face. Rochelle, Rochelle.
0: There she is, Rochelle.
7: Hello, Canarians. It's Rochelle. It's been a minute. Do you still have my jingle, Gons? Anyway, it's been kind of a crap show here lately. My husband left me, et cetera, et cetera. Anyway, I'm doing good. And I have a song for you guys. I'm just going to jump in the middle of it, but it'll still make sense.

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I part the light distinctly. I part the springs of the sea. I direct the rivers, I command the lightning. With torrential rain, the tender herbs I will bring. I control Pleiades and Orion.

0: That's right. Of course, we have our producers, but then there's the producers who spiritually produce the show. When we hear a prayer request or just something we're going to pray for, everybody drop what you're doing. Say a little prayer, put it in your journal, pray for it later. We're praying for Rochelle, obviously going through a life transition. We don't know the details, so we will not put any sort of judgment on it, except for that the sovereignty of God and God's love be all over Rochelle, the whole family, and bring comfort and peace. And ultimately, somehow, outside of our puny human minds, that God's glory will be shine through in that situation. Yeah. Thank you very much, Rochelle.
1: Thank you, Rochelle. It's good to hear from you. It really has been a while. And interestingly, I did not listen to the message beforehand. So, of course, having that jingle ready to go must have been a spirit-led thing. All right. We also have something here from Noman Prunte. He's back. Noman Prunte's back. Here we go.
2: Noman Prunte here. This is Conceived in Fire. St. Paul, also known as Saul of Tarsus, in ye little town of Ephesus, have you believed and received the Spirit? Perhaps if we could hear it. St. John the Baptizer, God rest his soul, foretold the messianic goal. Then they were baptized in the good Lord's name, improving their speech and prophetic aim. Jesus of Nazareth and Galilee, not one to charge a fee, bearing witness to those who would hear it. His work complete, he sent the Spirit.
1: Amen. I like it. Short and concise.
0: Amen.
1: Very good. Yeah.
0: Thank you very much, Noman Prunte. Always bringing the heat.
1: Thank you, Noman Prunte. I feel like I need to like, what, snap our fingers or something after that?
0: Yeah. That's what you do, I think. Yeah.
1: Thank you, Noman Prunte. All right, one more message from Sir Ike.
3: Hey, Canary family. This is Sir Ike here. I am reaching out to let all you supply droppers know that your supply drops are in the mail, and you should start seeing them arrive here in the next couple days. Also, I am missing the shipping addresses for a few people. So MVH Truth, John W. and Sam S. If you could, I've sent you emails, or if you could email me at canarycrestsupplydrop@gmail.com, shipping address. I want to be able to get that supply drop to you in the mail as soon as possible. Thanks.
1: There you go.
0: Thank you. Thank you very much, Sir Ike. Good shout out there. I will also see if I have any addresses for those guys. Thank you, Sir Ike. Also a mention, because Sir Ike is doing a great job managing me in this case. I am a hard person to manage. But if you are on the Canary Cry T-Shirt Council, listen up. The Canary Cry T-Shirt Council survey will be going out, Lord willing, and the creek don't rise, in a couple of hours after the show. So now is your time to vote on the second Canary Cry t-shirt of 2026 will be. We've got some banger options there. You're going to love it. But it requires the attention of all of our t-shirt council members. This might be a little bit of a shorter survey period because we really need to get moving on this. It's my fault. So there you go. Heads up. Check your email, take the survey, and if you're not on the Canary Cry T-Shirt Council and you want to get some extremely exclusive, very special shirts that you are responsible for deciding on, go to canarycrytshirtcouncil.com. Yep.
1: Go do it. Okay, are you talking about this bot thing for a minute or what?
0: Let me see. No. Okay. I'm going to skip the bot thing.
1: Okay, here we go. So we're going to go straight back into some stuff here about, let's see, building back better.
4: Build back better. Blah, blah, blah.
1: That's not the proper jingle. You know, I've been looking for the proper build back better jingle, and I think it's actually labeled New World Order, but I don't know.
0: Yeah, I think it is, too.
1: Let me
0: see
1: here. I don't know if I have the right one here. I don't know if I can find it here.

0: There it is.
1: That's not Build the one back either.
0: Better
1: that's,
0: New World that's Order. That's the one I was thinking of.
1: No,
0: that's,
1: there's that's there's one another like. One with Greta in it that she talks about Build Back Better, and it's like a whole jingle. But it's okay. We don't have to. There's also the Burning Man angle to this.

0: disaster.
1: Yes.
2: Which is an incredible connection.
1: It is. Okay? It is.
2: Go to Canary Cry. No, no, don't. It's not Canary Cry. 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We are so grateful that the great and mighty Carl Tykrib, if you don't know Carl Tykrib, author, researcher, amazing guy, has written about culture and analysis and everything. It informs a lot of not even just what we think, but how we think about what's going on. He leads a trip out to Burning Man for the with the Camp of the Unknown God to do demographics research, spiritual demographics, and of course, the findings out at Burning Man. There is not just a bunch of stinky hippies in the desert, a petri dish, a globalist messaging platform, a testing pipeline for the technocracy, a lot of incredible stuff. If you are unaware of our work on Burning Man with Carl Tykrib, go to burningmanresearch.com. And I say this now because Burning Man is in a couple months. It's coming up fast, and we always wait till the last minute, but thank God we're going to be actually, again, Lord willing and the creek don't rise, going to be talking to Carl tomorrow, and we'll have some great, insight into the research and into the stuff that's going
1: to
2: come out.
1: There's a lot to catch up with Carl, so I'm looking forward to that. I found the jingle, Basil. I found it. It's right here.
2: We found it.
1: Nope, that's not the one. Wrong one.
2: That's not it.
1: Man, I thought I got so excited for a second there. Man. Okay.
2: But this also is tying into AI. It's tying into technocracy. It's tying into data centers.
1: Oh, here it is. I found it. Build back better.
3: A new world order.
1: There we go. I can go to sleep tonight.
2: We got there,
1: I can go
2: folks.
1: To sleep and not
2: we got
1: be upset.
2: There. Yeah. Beautiful.
1: Yep, yep.
2: Well done.
1: All right. This is coming from autonotion.com. And, you know, we used to do, before Daily Mail became sort of the breaking news of all fringe news, they used to have all these crazy long headlines because people knew, I guess they knew that people didn't read the articles, they just read the headlines. Right. Ever since they became a lot more popular on X anyway, it seems like they've curtailed on the long headlines. Their headlines are much smaller. It's not as long. They're still long, but not as long. But I think Auto Notion here is the next in line. They've taken the flame, the torch of Prometheus, as the longest headline maybe of all time on the show.
2: In existence. Auto Notion, by the way, a car magazine.
1: Yes, yes. Very relevant to the conversation today. But of course, it's a car. Yeah, it's an auto website. The headline here. Okay, I'm going to try to do it in one breath. America just took 3 brand new nuclear reactors critical in 30 days, a first for any country. Machines the size of shipping containers, one of them built in 150 days on a single-digit million budget with a core its founder drove to Idaho in the back of a Ford F-150.
2: Wow, that's a lot.
1: It's a lot of stuff.
2: A lot going on there, but I love it. It's a car magazine, so they're talking about nuclear reactors and all sorts of things about it. But because it's a car magazine, they got to connect it by saying, and they drove the stuff in a Ford F-150.
1: Yes, that's
2: okay. That's good enough for me. I love a good Ford F-150.
1: They should have led with the Ford F-150 to really get the clicks, but maybe they don't want everybody reading this, you know?
2: It's Ford F-150. You know, American car, 4th of July, transporting the energy future.
1: Yeah, something like that.
2: Micronuclear reactors.
1: We could probably work for this website to come up with better headlines that are, you know, a little bit more.
2: Oh, Lord help me.
1: All right, it says here, we're not going to read the whole thing. There's a few parts here worth mentioning. It starts like this. The AI power problem has become one of those things everyone in tech mentions in the same breath as grid queue, 7-year interconnect wait, and we'll figure it out. Do people talk like that? I don't know. Maybe in the auto industry?
2: It's a bizarre article.
1: It is a bizarre article.
2: They have a voice. They have a certain voice.
1: Yeah, yeah. They're speaking to a certain crowd. Hyperscalers. A lot of
2: industry language here. Industry language.
1: Hyperscalers keep signing gigawatt deals with existing nuclear plants. Microsoft locked up Three Mile Island's 835 MW under a 20-year power purchase agreement, and Amazon secured 1.29 gigawatts from Talen's Susquehanna plant. But those are old reactors being kept alive, were switched back on, not new ones being built. New nuclear was always going to take a decade. Until last month. Yeah.
2: They're talking about AI and all the big tech companies buying nuclear reactors to power AI data centers. Yes. Is what that
1: Until was. Last month, when the U.S. quietly took three brand new reactors critical in 30 days, not gigawatt behemoths, but micro reactors the size of a shipping container, small enough that one founder drove the core of his machine to Idaho Falls in the back of a Ford F-150. That is Americana right there. The future of nuclear energy got transported on the back of a Ford F-150. This is the future,
2: Ford
1: baby.
2: F-150.
1: This is the future.
2: Delivering the next generation of nuclear power.
1: And the data center industry is already...
2: Like a rock!
1: Already...
2: like a rock!
1: The data center... the data center industry is already trying to figure out how to buy them. You know, we people should pay us money for doing free ads like that. You know, I mean, come on. There's... Mm-hmm. We're just, anyway, we are the lifestyle brand, but also apparently we promote other brands.
2: Value for value. 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Say, thank you for mentioning, singing a little song.
1: I've wanted to get a truck again, so.
2: $85,000. Here's $85,000. Value. Hey, value.
1: They could give me a truck, and I'll mention the Ford F-150 every episode.
2: I'd take a Ford F-150, a King Ranch. Hey, any King Ranch fans out there? The Ford F-150 King Ranch edition. That is as American as it
1: costs me $333 to fill up the tank every time out here in California. But that's okay. The setup goes back to May 23rd. This is important. May 23rd, 2025. When Executive Order 14301 told the Department of Energy to stand up a reactor pilot program and get at least three advanced reactors to criticality by July 4th, 2026, the country's 250th birthday. And I believe we covered this story thanks to Sir Ike. Sir Ike's been kind of keeping us on track with all this stuff. Criticality is the milestone, the moment the core...
2: Hold on. They breeze right by it, and I want to make sure that we have the background for this. Okay. What they're saying, what they're talking about are mini nuclear reactors,
1: yes.
2: Modular nuclear reactors.
1: SMRs.
2: It's all the AI thing. It's all this. This has been a goal of, you know, scientists for generations, for decades and decades and decades. We have the big ones. That's very cool. But, you know, we all have this idea, you know, we can make little tiny ones. It's basically a practical version of free energy, but scientists have been working on it. Nobody can do it in a practical way for years and years and years and years. May 23rd, 2025, Trump signs Executive Order 14301 to get at least three of them going by the 4th of July this year. So another, this stake in the ground that the Trump administration has, been wielding their magic around, I guess. You know, it's not just about the 4th of July, the fireworks. It's not just about the World Cup. It's not just about this or that. But also the deadline to take us into the next age of atomic energy, which is these micro nuclear reactors, and just sort of quietly happened over the weekend. But of course, it's America, so had to include driving to Idaho with a Ford F-150 like a rock.
1: And the article goes on here. We don't have to dig into every aspect of this, but the takeaway here, and I'll get to the main sort of punchline and how this relates to Burning Man, but basically, they got three of them to criticality. It does say here, criticality is the milestone, the moment the core sustains its own controlled chain reaction. It's the difference between a nuclear machine and a very expensive metal sculpture. So there you go. And they highlight three companies, Antares Nuclear. they have their Mark Zero reactor, and it was the first of the three to get to criticality. That was at the Idaho National Laboratory. And there was a second one, the Valor Atomics, the Ward 250, went critical in Utah, which is a high temperature gas reactor. Interesting that it's in Utah, yeah. Maybe a precursor to powering the Utah data center and maybe, you know, getting a facelift there.
2: Of course.
1: And then the third one is Deployable Energy. They have their Unity reactor, and it's a container size reactor, and it reached criticality on June 30th. So these are all
2: Unity.
1: Yeah. So these are all the three that got there. There's a few different companies that you can look at that are, you know, all sort of doing this. It's interesting because the topic of small modular reactors popped up in a conversation about investments recently in my circles of people that would not be discussing these topics. They were looking at it from a pure investment perspective. So it's reached sort of the realm of early investor talk to look at some of these companies.
2: It's like crypto.
1: Yeah, it's like crypto. Yeah, the earlier, the better type of thing. There's already companies that are doing very well. NuScale, and I think they mentioned BWRX here. Yeah. So there's their BWXT. BWXT. Go ahead.
2: This is all tied in to the transition into technocracy.
1: Absolutely.
2: Right? This is smart cities. All smart cities will have their own reactor, which is why Black Rock City, Burning Man is a good testing site for this. It's all connected to oil, the oil market, the geopolitical, I mean, everything is connected to this micronuclear reactor topic.
1: Deborah HD in the chat says,
2: I was going to wait till the right moment, but since you brought it up, as I was singing the song, I realized that the Like a Rock song is for the Chevy Silverado, and another American truck, by the way.
1: Yeah.
2: Look.
1: Okay. Hey, you know,
2: I'm an American. I'm singing the Like a Rock song for America, not just for Ford.
1: It proves yes, the branding didn't work as well as maybe they had hoped.
2: It didn't take as good. Thank you, Deborah, in the chat. That occurred to me as well. Like a Rock was Chevy.
1: Chevy trucks, overshot the way, their branding. Instead of just Chevys, they just did all American trucks. Okay.
2: I'm applying the, yes, they tried to mobilize their ontology with the Like a Rock, and I took that and I mobilized it to Ford. Take that, American trucks, doesn't matter.
1: Chevy marketing department in a panic. Okay. So they talk
2: value. Send me $85,000, Chevrolet. I sang your song. Show.
1: I'll take a Chevy truck too. These things are genuinely small. Great. That's fantastic. They're genuinely small. They talk about some technicalities about how small they are and how, that they, again, as we mentioned, they don't need the huge things that they're used to. It's like the Simpsons, you know, the nuclear facilities. These are mobile. You can chain them. You can use multiples of them and so forth. Criticality is not the same as commercial. And of course, they talk about how it's, yes, they can get to criticality, but they can't necessarily use it commercially. They talk about Canada took the other bet. And this is where, you know, you get the Americana real thick right here. You know, it's like, yeah, Canada, they're trying to do the same thing. But they took the approach of building larger sort of grid scale reactors that, and also that.

0: everybody else seems feeling.
1: No, go ahead.
2: Something hold you up this morning? No, I just...
0: What are you doing?
1: That's what I'm talking about.
2: You know,

Hello? Hello? I'm going to have to get back out of my couch position for the show that I've been doing. But not tonight. Tonight, I am still in the couch. Joe, come on up here. Joe, give me a look. I've taken you for a walk. I've given you a big old treat. You got water. You got food. Don't be giving me that look. I'll let you out to go pee. You're going to stare me down and just give me that look. No, no, no, no, no, no, negative, negative, Joe. Y'all, it is Friday. I am happy about Friday. I'm glad it's Friday. Let's see. I got some new stuff last week. Actually, I'll go ahead and make that cover because, yes. It's on its way. That'll be there for afterwards. I got a story to tell about the cat. That poor little Joe. He's a little dog. You a good dog, Joe. You a good dog. Come on. But, yes, I got a story to tell about that. Somebody raised $1 million on GoFundMe today. Not me. Because that's not me. It's just not me. A lot of things not me, you know? It's the way it is. That's a tasty motherfucking drink, people. I actually... probably not a good drink. And a lot of people probably wouldn't find it as tasty as I do. But what I am drinking on is I have gin with cold brew coffee and candy orange peels, and they're garnished, and I put that in with my gin and cold brew coffee, and a little bit of syrup to get a little bit of sweetness. I don't know what it's called, but it's what I'm drinking.

right. It's called Delicious.

the Double O, and welcome to That Show with the Host. I'm, of course, your host, Ryan with the Bearded, and this is that show where we count down the weekly Double O top 10, but we're just making it up because we're doing 15 this week because I've not gotten a lot of new stuff. I have not had a lot of stuff, time to prep and do a lot of cool things, so I'm just kind of making it up as I go along. So kicking it off at number 15 was Glacier with There It Is Again under a CC BY license. Joe, hold on. As soon as I'm gone talking to the good people, I'm going to go see what you want. And I don't know what it is, but you just got to give me a second. I see that look. You staring me down. You sitting like a normal dog. I just took you outside. I just gave you fresh water. I just gave you a treat. I gave you food. What else do you want, dog? So, anyway, Joe's talking to me. I've got to go deal with Joe. It was a busy week. I have stories to tell. But the first one I'm going to tell is Monday. Monday. In which I'm already in a little bad mood because my air conditioner for the office went out on Saturday. So it's like 87, 88 degrees in my office as I'm trying to work through my day. And I'm going back and forth. And you know the cat, our cat, Jojo, the evil fucking cat. That cat, the one I've been complaining about, the cat. Ever since we've been back from vacation, she has been being very territorial around the house. And every time she hisses or starts to act territorial, I'll start singing, "We don't believe in political violence. That's not the way we get things done. We don't believe in political violence. Peace and freedom for everyone." All right. So, anyways. So, she'd been being jealous and territorial towards poor old Joe. And I'm doing everything I can to protect Joe. So, she comes over and sits on my couch where I usually sit with Joe. Like, right in Joe's spot. So he couldn't be there. I think she was just trying to be super territorial, which she was. And I'm like, ah. And I'd let Joe out. Well, Joe comes back in the pet flap. And as soon as he comes back in the pet flap, she dashes across the room, like 10, 15 feet across the room, and attacks his ass at the pet flap as he's coming back in the house. And he's sitting there whimpering. He's scared. He's like freaked out. He's trying to get back out at the door. She's still sitting there steadily swatting at him and petting at him because she's just gone absolutely apeshit crazy and is hurting Joe and attacking Joe. So at that point, I do the only thing I can think of is I run over there and I just grab her because I'm like, I got to get her off Joe. Joe's trying to run, but he's so like Bumblebee a tuna, he can't make it out the pet flap. Because he just came in it and he's sitting there. So I grabbed her. As immediately as I grabbed her, she bit the ever-living shit out of me. Clawed the ever-living shit out of me. I throw her across the room. Joe goes running out. She goes running and hides up in the chimney. My hand is covered in blood, dripping everywhere. I have to go get a towel. I didn't have time to get the broom. I did not. So, yeah. The cat has not been back in the house since Monday. But, in honor of the cat, here's number 14, Carsey Blanton in The Burning Hell with Peace and Freedom under a CC BY NCSA license. And we're going to give the cat a chance tomorrow under extreme supervision to come back in the house. But if she does anything territorial, looks at the dog wrong, looks at me wrong, I'm putting her ass back fucking out. Because, my God, she bit the ever-living shit out of me. And yes, there's blood. All right. Yes, I know. Anyways, Joe...

songs that never rhyme. I call this one Ordinary Times. Ordinary Times.

Till everybody's bored with what a couple jobs can afford. 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What's a constitution really for? Jesus was a fascist, no one's Bible ever said. Put your sword back in its place is what I read.

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Number 13, The Gun Shy with Ordinary Times under CC BY NCSA license. So I kind of alluded to it on part of the first story I told tonight, but so Saturday. So on the trip, I cooked on a Traeger pellet grill and I absolutely loved it. So Saturday after the show on Friday, on the 4th of July, I was like, hey, babe, we're going to Lowe's. On my last part of the vacation, we're buying ourselves a pellet grill. So I bought me a nice giant Pit Boss pellet grill. Got home and spent the next two hours outside putting it together, assembling it, taking it apart, getting everything, finding all the parts, putting it all back together. And yeah, spent 2-3 hours. I'm like, oh God, I'm tired. That's hot. All right, I got the grill start. We're going to cook some burgers once it cooks off and everything. And come inside. Wait a minute. Why is my office so hot? My damn air conditioner died. My 4-year-old air conditioner died. Oh, my God. It was so damn hot. So, luckily, after talking to 6 people, I got somebody out, and the parts were covered under warranty, so I only had to pay $130 for labor to get my air conditioner repaired. So, I'm saying, but I absolutely really liking the pellet grill. Since I've got my pellet smoker, since I've got it, I did hamburgers, a tri-tip, I smoked a brown roast, and that's been it so far. So, that's just that. Oh, and it was just the manufacturer's warranty. Joe, I gave you food, I gave you water, no. You ain't gonna sit there and just stare at me like that. Anyways, let me go deal with this dog. I'm going to go float away. I probably lost part of the story, but he's staring at me again. No matter what I do, I even gave him a pup cup, and he loves the pup cup. But anyways, let me float away as number 11, Cletus got shot, NCSA license, float away.

I almost let that go too far because I was sitting there thinking and talking and jibber-jabbering and all that stuff. I did go crazy on my pellet grill that I got. Basically, I opened up a card for vacation, and it's my zero interest card that I do for vacation. I do that. I'll open a, just, I have the cash. I could pay it, but I'm going to let the cash sit there and earn interest while I do it. And I was like, hey, it's my last thing. I am going to go ahead and consider this part of my vacation. But I got me the Pit Boss Pro Series 1300. It is smart. I've hooked up the Bluetooth, but I have not hooked up the Wi-Fi because I don't even like hooking up the Bluetooth. And I know there's extra features I get from doing on the other, but so far, I fucking loved it. So, all right, Billy Bones is saying 3 hours smoked, 2 hours wrapped in foil with OJ or apple cider vinegar at 225, 1 hour outside of the foil, add sauce the final hour. So, I can't even remember how I did mine last time. It was like a lot of smoked outside, then it was moved to the foil. It's also with brisket. You know, here's the thing, is a lot of these meats that used to be like popular barbecue meats were popular barbecue meats because they were cheap. Now they're expensive because everybody wants to barbecue. And, you know, just want to tell you, do you like barbecue? Do you like to smoke? I do.

like to do all that stuff. But I'm going to use the shit out of it. I'm getting used to using it. I'm getting used to figuring it out. But I have temperature probes that give me exact temp, and I have a grill that I can set to exact temp. Although I will say what it says on my probe for the temp where it's at and what the actual thing is set at, the probe is lower, but I'm managing, because usually when I cook low and slow, it's kind of better to cook a little low and slow. So I'm okay with that. So we're going to figure that out. And so we're also going to go with our next song of the night, which that, well, first, Nine, Nicholas Burgess, All Night Midnight Monster Party, AD 2026, under CC by NCSA license. And number 10, Fields, Ohio, Me Drunk in Valhalla, under CC by SA license. Oh, and WJ Magoose, I have been doing them the other way. We'll see. We'll try it. I think you're right. It looks a little cleaner. And I think it actually moves it over there. So, yes. Oh. I am going to say, Billy Bones, the best brisket I have ever done. Once I got it to temp, I pulled it from the grill. It was already wrapped in foil at that point. I wrapped it in a towel, and I put it in the cooler, and it set for like a couple hours. And that motherfucker was delicious. I actually, in my app for my probes, they actually have their tri-tip brisket method, which actually says to cook the tri-tip like a brisket and bring it up to that high temperature and the long cook. And I don't know if I want to try that, because tri-tip goes so good already. I'm all, yeah. Number 8, Grandfather Gold, Riding the Wave, CC by NC license.